0: it was dead, but could not determine how she may have died. Information can be provided anonymously to police or Crime Stoppers.
1: Returning overseas, FIFA boss Gianni Infantino is under growing pressure, with two major soccer confederations saying they've lost confidence in his leadership. It comes after Mr. Infantino was forced to scrap his plans to raise nearly $6 billion by selling off a stake in the World Cup to private investors. European governing body UEFA, along with the Confederation of North and Central America and the Caribbean, say FIFA's leadership has stopped putting the game first. UEFA Vice President Laura McAllister says he should resign.
2: The events, not just of this week, but of previous weeks as well in the World Cup, the overturning of the Balogun red card due to political interference, the use of hydration breaks, and of course various other events have accumulated to give us a sense that the leadership of FIFA doesn't have the best interests of football at heart.
1: Actor Vincent Pastore has died at the age of 80. He was a regular in gangster movies like Goodfellas and Awakenings, and best known for his 30-episode run in HBO series The Sopranos as Salvatore Big Pussy Bonpensiero, the friend of Tony Soprano, who becomes an FBI informant. Pastore's manager, Bob McGowan, told the Associated Press he was found dead in his home on New York City Island and had not been heard from for several days. A Tasmanian government minister says excitement is building for Tasmania's own AFL team as the end of the government's deal with the Hawthorn Football Club approaches. The Hawks played their final Launceston game for the year at York Park yesterday, ahead of what will be their final season next year as they make way for the debut of the Tasmanian Devils in 2028. Minister Joe Palmer says the Hawks are beloved in Tasmania, but anticipation is growing for the state's own team.
3: It's just so exciting as we start to imagine what will it be like when it's our own team that's coming to town. What will it be like when we have the Devils playing at UTAS Stadium, and so many more games than what we've come to expect from Hawthorn.
1: Tasmania's weather today. Isolated showers about the western north, more likely about higher ground, fine and partly cloudy elsewhere. In Burnie, Hobart and Launceston, it's currently 8 degrees. In Devonport, it's 11 degrees. There's a strong wind warning for the far northwest, southwest and central west coasts.
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5: Good morning to you. What is happening in your part of the state this weekend? I'd love to hear about what is on, what is happening in towns across the state while we're having chats on your Sunday program today. You can get in touch, as per usual, on the number 0438 922 936 or 1300 222 936. Now, if you think about handmade ceramics, you might imagine a beautiful plate or a perfectly shaped coffee mug that fits just right in your hand. But one Tasmanian artist is using her ceramic skills to create habitats for threatened wildlife, and you might be seeing some of those wildlife about the state at the moment that she creates those habitats for, because it is little penguins. If you're in Burnie or maybe Stanley, Burnie Island, I think even near Devonport you can see these little penguins. Tell me if you have. Get in touch. You know the number, 0438 922 936. We'll be talking with that ceramicist as well as Ursula Taylor from the Derwent Estuary Program up next to hear about that project and to hear about how little penguins are going. Before that though, how about a song? Pat Benatar with Love is a Battlefield.

0: That was Pat Benatar with that 1983 hit, Love is a Battlefield, from the album Live from Earth. You're listening to me, Lucy Cutting, on your Sunday program. Up next, we are talking about an art meets science project that is having great success. The time is 10 past 10.
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0: Good morning to you. Tasmanian artist Jane Bamford has worked in ceramics for 30 years. She used to create tableware, lighting and sculptures. Then one day, she was approached by some scientists to use her skills to create habitats for some of our most threatened species. She's just returned from the International Academy of Ceramics Congress in China, where she was recognised for her work. And she joins me in studio this morning with one of the scientists she's been working with, CEO of the Derwent Estuary Program, Ursula Taylor. Good morning to you both.
4: Hi, Lucy. Thanks for having us.
0: What a pleasure to have you in the studio. Good morning. Now, Jane, congratulations, because you received a recognition at this International Congress that you attended in China. But I'd like to take a step back, because you've had this really interesting career. You actually used to be a nurse. So how did you progress to ceramics? What happened?
4: Oh, that's interesting. That, you know that, yeah. So I worked, I guess, in human science, and also I think part of all of that doesn't seem like it all connects, but for me it does. And during the summer months, I used to guide in the highlands of Tasmania for World Expedition. So I would interpret the natural world for people. And also I started a coast care group about 25 years ago, Kingston Beach Coast Care Group, which now continues on today. So I've always been working, like, I guess, in a voluntary way, like doing projects in conservation. And I think that my nursing background gives me an understanding or being able to sort of access that science work as well.
0: Yeah. It's interesting how ceramics then came into it. Was that just a hobby that kind of flourished into this full-time?
4: From my love of the mountains, I decided to go to the Himalayas, and I spent a year in the Himalayas, in walking in Nepal, India, Pakistan, China. And Yeah, and then I sort of wasn't finished, so I went to Japan and I started studying in a small studio that had 9 professional potters who all shared an Anagama kiln. And so my ceramics journey really started 30 years ago in Japan.
0: Wow. Did you have to learn Japanese as part of that?
4: Yeah, so I lived in a place called Hamamatsu, and not many people spoke English. And, I didn't have any Japanese when I arrived there, so I just started speaking it. So I have a basic conversational Japanese at that time.
0: Yeah. This is artist Jane Bamford. In the studio, we also have Ursula Taylor, CEO of the Derwent Estuary Program. And we are talking about a project that supports little penguins. But, of course, Jane, you've had this really interesting international recognition. Tell us a little bit more about the international recognition you have received in China.
4: Oh, so I've just become a member of the International Academy of Ceramics, and that is based in Geneva, and it has about 1,200 members and 31 members in Australia, over 89 countries. And they bring together people, ceramics, potters, artists, designers, writers, collectors and curators. And a number of institutions as well, who all have a conversation around the material of clay.
0: You've been in a space where I imagine people are at kind of the forefront, the cutting edge of ceramics. Are they amazed by what you're doing in Tasmania, bringing this science and ceramics together?
4: Well, it's definitely really unusual. And the reason that I went there, apart from the fact that I was inducted into the International Academy of Ceramics, which was incredible to be on stage with all these different people from all over the world who work in clay, but they also screened the spotted handfish story at the Congress. And the Congress is sort of like, you know, it's 6 days in Jingdezhen. Jingdezhen is like the porcelain capital of China.
0: Wow.
4: It's an incredible, it's like fairyland for ceramics.
0: Yeah.
4: And it has huge kaolin deposits, and it was the place where porcelain was first fired for the emperors. It's also like the hop-off spot for where porcelain was then travelled through the Karakoram Highway and the Silk Route to China and to Asia and to Europe. And so it's got this rich history. It's got all that old imperial kiln still there. Mm. And during the Congress, you were able to go to university, see contemporary ceramics, but also visit these old kilns. And many, many artists from all over China and the world go to Jingdezhen to study and learn about ceramics.
0: When you say old kilns, how old are we talking?
4: Over 1,000 years, yeah. And some, you know, some people said that like 1,700 years ago. So these are the first kilns that were made by the emperor. So I'm not really great at history, but, you know, I did a bit of study before I was there, and I did a pre and post Congress tour, so I'm sort of traveling with other artists who work in clay pre and post Congress. So we visited little villages and different places, and also Xi'an, where the terracotta warriors are.
0: Wow.
4: So these like significant places in China that ceramic is part of their history and the story, and yeah, it was absolutely incredible.
0: People go to see the terracotta warriors and they're going as tourists, usually possibly with no connection to ceramics, to clay. When you go and see the terracotta warriors, what are you looking at?
4: It's just so moving, you know. So there are three pits that are open at the moment, and there's something like 2,000 figures and horses and chariots all made out of clay, which is part of this ode to immortality from the emperor of the time, and his mausoleum is still actually covered up, but they're like guardians of this. And so I guess you look at the technical sort of artistry of even being able to make that, but also that each figure is individual, and their faces are individual, and they're sort of arranged in rank and what have you. It's like, it's really very moving, you know, to be there for me. Mm. Yeah.
0: This is the voice of Jane Bamford, who is a ceramicist. We also have in the studio Ursula Taylor, CEO of Derwent Estuary Program. Let's get into the art meets science side of this. Mm-hmm. You mentioned the little hand fish that you work with, Jane, but this particular project you've been working to make little homes for penguins. Tell us about this project. First off, I guess, describing the...
4: So that each figure is individual, and their face... faces are individual, and they're sort of arranged in rank and what have you. It's like, it's really very moving, you know, to be there for me. Mm-hmm. Yeah.
0: This is the voice of Jane Bamford, who is a ceramicist. We also have in the studio Ursula Taylor, CEO of Derwent Estuary Program.

0: But this particular project, you've been working to make little homes for penguins. Tell us about this project. First off, I guess, describing the sorts of little, I guess, homes that you're making for the penguins.
1: Mm-hmm. So I guess after working with Spotted Handfish Habitat and Spawning Habitat with the CSIRO, I sort of went, wow, what else could I do? Because this is designing and making for the non-human world in ceramics. And so I started working with little penguin ecologists in South Australia, and I have 7 artificial burrows over there in a colony, a threatened colony off the coast of Kangaroo Island. And then I was coming back and I was like, why aren't I working in Tasmania? Because I know, with the coast care work that I do, I know about the little penguin colonies here. And so I started working with all the people from the Derwent Estuary Program, and Ursula will be able to tell you a bit more about who they are, and designed a little project where I invited other artists to work with me. And so we made 14 little penguin nesting modules that got deployed into the Derwent Estuary. In different colonies. And I've also been working with an ecologist up in the northwest with little penguins. So there's another 6 up there. And over the last year, I've been working on a particular project with the Derwent Estuary Project, making 5 little penguin nesting modules for a colony in the Derwent Estuary.
0: Mm.
1: And Ursula has been, and the biodiversity officer, Ellie Green, has been part of the team.
0: Ursula, from your perspective, how interesting a project has this been? It seems quite unique, even though, Jane, you've worked on it in different places. It is still a very unique project.
2: Yes, it's the first time this has happened in Tasmania, and we probably met, Jane and I met, when she was down at Kingston and did a project with the council down there. So we've been working and monitoring little penguins since 2004. From an early research, it was thought that there are probably about 1,000 penguins once in the Derwent before colonisation, European colonisation. Now we're down to under 200 in the estuary. So we've been working very closely with our council partners. So we have 6 council partners, but particularly in the lower parts of the estuary where little penguins occur. And they're hanging onto the fringes of the urban environment. So it's really important for us to make sure that the habitat that does remain for little penguins is cared for, and done in a way that's not going to cause more harm than intended. So understanding penguin biology when they're coming and going really helps the land managers to do things like weeding or replace burrows. And we've tried lots of different prototypes of burrows. So we have their penguins aren't terribly fussy when it comes to their homes.
0: Okay.
2: Sometimes they end up under people's, garages or, in rock shelters and things like that. But they do respond quite well to some of the human-made burrows. So we've had wooden ones deployed, also concrete ones, which don't look very pretty and they do decay over time. So there's the art collaboration is a really lovely way to think more carefully about a penguin's needs. And Jane and the other artists that she worked with work with scientists to design around the specifications required for the size, the amount of ventilation required. How could monitors check the burrows to see if there is any activity inside? And that the designs that they first came up with were fantastic, and there's just some beautiful structures, but still with those specifications. And the other thing we did once that the burrows were created was we tested them to make sure that they were fit for purpose, so they weren't going to be too hot or that or humid. Mm. So we put little eye buttons inside to test their temperature and put them outside in the full sun to see how they would go, and they passed the test. So that's the lovely thing about clay. It's a lovely natural product. It's better than concrete. The wooden ones decay over time. And we do know that penguins have started using them.
0: Mm. And what has it looked like to see the penguins using them? Are they looking pretty happy?
2: Well, I guess so. And who would know? They're there. They're using them. I'd say that was a tick of approval. Lots of evidence of their poo everywhere and feathers and things like that. And as to why they choose one over another, who would know?
0: Yeah. What has that meant for the design and the shape of them, Jane, kind of taking into consideration what the penguins need and ventilation?
1: I think that's one of the things that's so fascinating for me, is that you can be working with people who either survey or work with little penguins all the time. So

0: speaking with them, you get a sense of like what is needed, and you can, you know, for starters, I used to go, tell me what's wrong, you know, what works and what doesn't work. And I guess firstly in South Australia, one of the problems with little penguins were they getting heat stress during the molt in artificial burrows.
1: Mm.
0: And so I was like, okay, we can just ventilate them like we would a house. So I actually make ventilation holes, and you can use that. You can sight them to take in sea breezes or prevailing winds. And so that's been really successful. And like Ursula said, again, there they're putting eye buttons in them to take temperature and humidity data. And all this goes into a data set of like what design for little penguin burrows is good. I also started doing something which I call sand ladders, which if anyone lives on a farm, they'd know what a cattle grid looks like. So it's sort of like a couple of bars at the entrance of the burrow. And this means that dogs can't actually dig that entrance larger, so to predate, because like little penguins come ashore only to nest or to molt, and at that time they're really vulnerable. So if there's something that I can design into the burrow, that will help. And the other thing was, I noticed that little penguin surveyors were sometimes putting a wire with a little camera up the burrows, and I was like, well, in ceramics we can just make a lid. So my burrows also have a lid that you can lift off and go and lessen the disturbance to little penguins, but the surveyors can go, oh, there's two chicks or, you know, one egg or what have you, or that there's little penguins in the burrow. So those are the sort of design features that are really quite common sense, but it's something that I can do in clay, and that's why it's been really important for me to spend time listening to scientists and what their knowledge.
1: Yeah, it sounds like the perfect meeting of your skills as well as that scientific knowledge. How do they then sit in the landscape? Are they kind of hidden and buried in the ground?
2: Yeah, so not so much buried, but yes, tucked away. So penguins like shelter, and as Jane mentioned, protection from predators, and particularly in the urban environment, dog attack is a big concern. We've lost a lot of penguins to dog attack over the years. Our cats as well, and also people. So we do tuck them away. We don't encourage people to go and seek out the penguins in the Derwent because they're so few.
1: Mm.
2: And I know everybody loves little penguins. We want to see them. I do too. But finding a place that's better set up for people to see penguins is the place to go, say Bishano, for example.
1: Mm.
2: But yes, so tucked away. So they're sheltered, they feel safe, and can find some shelter from predators.
1: Mm. This is the voice of Ursula Taylor, CEO of Derwent Estuary Program. We also have in the studio Jane Bamford, ceramicist. You're also listening to me, Lucy Cutting, on 936 ABC Hobart, ABC Northern Tasmania. Ursula, you mentioned that they sometimes find interesting places to live, and that could include under the deck of a homeowner. If people are having interactions with penguins and they have questions for you, they're wondering if that penguin is okay, how can they get in touch? What's the best avenue of communication?
2: They can contact the Derwent Estuary Program. We have emails and connections on our website, of course, but also through the Department of Natural Resources and Environment. There are specialists within that organisation who can help, particularly if they see if someone's concerned about a penguin in distress or they find a dead penguin. And with the bird flu concerns at the moment, most certainly call NRE Tasmania if somebody finds something like that. We have volunteer monitors, and they will do the same thing if they come across a penguin that's dead or they're concerned about. So NRE Tasmania is their first port of call.
1: Ursula, you also have a symposium coming up at the end of the month. Tell us about that.
2: Yes, yeah, so for National Science Week. So August seems to be the month to celebrate science, which is amazing. And we've got a day symposium, and we're inviting a lot of our partners to talk about the environmental management they do of the estuary. The Derwent Estuary Program staff be sharing some of the research and monitoring that we do. Now Jane is going to come along and speak as well to talk about her work with the CSIRO on spotted handfish and also penguins. So it's going to be a nice day to celebrate the work that's happening to help an estuary that's been compromised over the years. And that's on the 27th of August.
1: Is it publicly accessible?
2: Yes, it is publicly accessible. And you can make some bookings through the National Science website.
1: Great. And Jane, for yourself, the penguins, the spotted handfish, are there any more projects planned? Are you branching out to other species?
0: Well, I actually work on a project which is ongoing on Kangaroo Island, which is an oyster reef project. So that is a really interesting project, and it's about the relationship between native oysters, Ostrea angazi, and the pinna shell, or it's the razorfish. So I actually made 1,100 razorfish shell forms that are in two little reefs on Kangaroo Island, and they form the basis of a substrate where the oyster spat can light on. So there's this, like, they're like ecosystem engineers in that environment, and the spat can light on that and build reef. Over the last year or so, they've actually been playing healthy reef sounds to that reef.
1: Oh, wow.
0: And I'd really like to follow up. I always thought that I'd do like a videography every year to see how it grows. But of course, with the algal bloom in that area too, it's actually become a bigger story. So I'd really like to follow up on that and see how the reef's going.
1: Yeah, I'd love to hear more about that too. If people are curious to see the work that you've been making, where can they find you online?
0: It's janebamford.com is a website, although it's not so up to date, but on Instagram, janebamford_ceramics. And I write quite a lot on that because I like to, you know, include all my collaborators and the information that they provide, and it becomes an interesting sort of story of how I've been working in biodiversity loss in clay, you know, over the last 10 years.
1: Yeah, it's an amazing project. Thank you for dropping by to share some of it and talk about the little penguins as well. This has been ceramicist Jane Bamford and CEO of Derwent Estuary Program, Ursula Taylor. 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If you have questions, get in touch. 0438 922 936. It is weather time. It's 10:30.
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6: 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This is Lucy Cutting.
1: Good morning. And what an interesting project that particular project is. I've followed Jane Bamford's work for years and always find what she's doing so fascinating. It is weather time, though. And on the line, we have Bree McPherson from the Bureau of Meteorology with the latest in weather. Good morning to you, Bree. Oh, we have a phone line that's not working. Here we go. Good morning to you, Bree. How are you doing?
7: Good morning, Lucy. It's actually Bri.
1: Bri, sorry about that. I'll write that down. Bri, how's the weather looking for the state?
7: Yeah, look, it's relatively settled today. We do have a bit of cloud developing over us and some light patchy showers, mostly just through the north and the west of the state. 24 hours to 9 a.m. today, not much in the way of rainfall in the rain gauges, just some falls, less than 5 mils through the north and the west. But we do have a cold front coming across us tomorrow morning. But ahead of that, we've got a fairly mild day, tops of 16 degrees for Hobart, Launceston, and through Whitemark and St Helens, and 15 degrees on Curry and out at Strawn as well. So relatively mild temperatures today before we get a cold front coming over tomorrow.
1: And what can we expect looking past tomorrow?
7: Yeah, look, so tomorrow we'll see those showers build up during the day, developing through the west and the north of the state during the morning and then pushing through the state during the day. We might see some small hail with some of those showers as well. It's going to get quite cool. Snow levels will get down to around about 1,000 metres or so above sea level, most likely later tomorrow and then early Tuesday. And there is a chance of some thunderstorms through Bass Strait. So maybe up around the far north west of the state and up over King Island. Once that front goes through, we do have a low pressure system move across the state on Tuesday. We'll see So those showers mostly in the morning and then gradually easing off as we go into Tuesday. Still quite cool though. And so then as we head into the middle part of the week ahead,

0: Things will become a bit more settled again, heading towards some sort of cool mornings, particularly through the inland parts of the east, maybe some more frosts again. And then the next thing that we're watching in the longer term is another, looks like a fairly decent cold front coming through next weekend.
1: Bri, any weather warnings you'd like to share?
0: Look, we do have, for anyone going out in a boat, we do have a coastal waters strong wind warning through our western coastal waters today. And as that system moves through tomorrow, we do see those stronger winds spread across the northern coastal waters. But other than that, we have no other warnings.
1: All right. Thanks so much for your time, Bri. This has been Bri McPherson from the Bureau of Meteorology with the latest in weather. Let me know how it is where you are. 0438 922 936 to get in touch. Also the number that you can use to talk about the next topic. Do you have an older friend or family member in your life, and do they wear a personal alarm, or don't they? Do they have one and they don't wear it? Would you like them to? Because up next we'll be talking about personal alarms, what's available and why they can be a lifesaver with the CEO of Council on the Aging Tasmania. Your questions are very welcome. Devices that you're using in that situation, alternatives, I'd love to know about them as I chat with Bridget Wilkinson. Kiss with Rock and Roll All Night before that.

0: And that was Kiss with Rock and Roll All Night, a 1975 release from the album Dress to Kill. If you are in your older years, do you ever worry that something might happen and you won't be able to get help? Or maybe you have an older family member that you worry about? Personal alarms and wearables can be a good option, but which one will suit you and how do they work? Bridget Wilkinson, CEO of Council on the Aging Tasmania, joins me now in the studio to talk us through it. Good morning to you, Bridget.
1: Good morning and morning to your listeners this lovely sunny day.
0: Oh, it just has that different feel in the air, doesn't it?
1: It's a bit crisp still, though.
0: It is a little bit. In the shadows. Now, can you define what we are talking about when we say a personal alarm or a wearable?
1: Yeah. So I guess many people

0: might have memories of visiting a family member and seeing what they called a personal alarm around their neck. So really a personal alarm is a little device and it can be worn on the wrist or around the neck. It has a big button on it and that when you press it, simply it will trigger an alarm. So if you're in, if you're not feeling great, you might be feeling dizzy or you might have had a fall or something is not right, you can press that. And then there's two options generally. So it can call a next of kin family and friend member that can then get in touch and come around, or it can go to a 24-hour response sort of system as well. So you've got those two options, which then, of course, have different prices attached to them based on that. So really, I guess it's a sense of comfort for people that, you know, a lot of people would then say, oh, if they've got their mobile phone on them, they can just ring. Well, if mum's fallen and had a stroke, I don't think she'll be able to use a mobile phone, but it might. She might be able to press, or some of the alarms actually will detect a fall as well.
1: Oh, wow.
0: So it means for people that might be having some other health problems, it might just give them that sense of comfort that they won't be left for hours and hours on their own. And it gives a sense of comfort for family and friends.
1: Mm. Bridget, one of the first things I do after I get through the door and I've used my lanyard at work is I take my lanyard off. I hate wearing lanyards. Are there options for, say, you know, what are the options for, say, wrist or other parts?
0: Yeah. And that's the number one. When I used to work with older people as a social worker, that was the number one thing. I don't want to wear something around my neck. It's ugly. Or the next thing was, what if I bump it because it's around my neck and it goes off and then someone comes tearing into my house and they're worried about me. So absolutely, you can get wrist alternatives. But also in this day and age, there's a lot of the smartwatches now that will have a similar function to what we're talking about here with personal alarms. So really, you've sort of got two choices now. You can go and just buy, you know, one of the big brand sort of wearable watches that actually do have a falls detection within it and can have an app that can then alert family and friends. Or you can go via that more traditional route of a personal alarm on your hand or around your neck that's then, you know, attracts that call out when you need it.
1: If you have questions about personal alarms, get in touch while Bridget Wilkinson is in the studio on 0438 922 936 or give us a call. We can take calls 1300 222 936. Now, Bridget, how do they work? I mean, once they're pressed, what happens?
0: Yeah, so going back to what we just said, when an alert is pressed or it's detected a fall when it goes off, it will trigger then that alarm either to those two options, a 24-hour sort of monitoring centre, which you can then, through a private company, or to a family next of kin who might live close by. So usually what I would say is if you're going to choose a family or friend member that can be the response, have them be, you know, 5-10 minutes away, because you don't want to choose the family member that lives in Launceston if you live in Swansea. You know, you need to find a family or friend or a neighbour, someone who's willing to be the caller, and that will prompt a call to them and they will see that alert and then they will know to come and either try and contact you via phone, I guess, or come to your house.
1: And can you press cancel if it's bumped by mistake?
0: Yeah, look, the technology has changed a little bit since I was working directly in that space. But, yeah, what I found as well with working with people is that, you know, sometimes with the 24 monitoring centre, they can talk to you through it too. Mm. So sometimes they might check on you, and if you've accidentally bumped it, you can just say. But my rule of thumb is best to have, you know, don't stress.
1: Yeah.
0: Best for a family or friend member or the 24-hour centre to check on you than to not. So don't stress if you do accidentally bump it. You know, you're not going to get in trouble, basically. Far better for you to feel the sense of comfort that you do have an alert device there that can help you and know that it actually works than to stress, because things can happen. You might bump it. You might be bending down in the garden. It might go off. We understand that. But don't use that as a preventative for not using one if you think that you need that extra safety at home.
1: People want you to use it because they care about you, essentially.
0: You're not going to get told off if a family member accidentally comes around and says, Mum, oh, you pressed it. You're not on the floor. Are you okay? Oh, I must have bumped it. You know, I think that's about having a conversation as a family as well. you know, this is, it might be a new device that you need to get used to. You might need to practice. You might need your family member to, you know, practice pressing it with you and things so you feel comfortable. Mm. So it's about that broader conversation around it as well, so that you actually use it. Because time and time again, we hear stories of family members that might have an alarm and they say, oh, Mum doesn't use it, or Uncle Bob doesn't use it. What's the point of it if they don't use it? So make sure you have that conversation around it as well, and make sure the person's consenting to have one. Mm. They're not going to use it if you just go and organise it and deliver it and get it put in there if they don't feel it's their choice.
1: Yes. This is Bridget Wilkinson, CEO of COTA Tasmania, that's Council on the Ageing. You can get your questions in if you have them about personal alarms, or perhaps you'd like to share an experience of using one. 1300 222 936 to call up, or 0438 922 936. If you have one and you don't use it, we would love to know why as well. And you're also listening to me, Lucy Cutting, on 936 ABC Hobart, ABC Northern Tasmania. Bridget, are these expensive? What are the costs involved?
0: Well, if you were looking at the sort of wearables that you can go and buy off the shelf, the phones of those big brands, they can be, what, anywhere $300-$500, I guess. And I guess when you're looking at an alarm, there's two ways to access an alarm, and the cost might be a little bit different. You can privately arrange one. So you can go and do your research. Unfortunately, as I was saying to you just before we came on air, I was researching to see if there was many demonstration sites around Tasmania, and there's actually not, which is a bit of a shame. These personal alarms seem to be organised mainly via online and phone ordering. Mm. But when you privately arrange, obviously do your research, but some can be a contract for 12 months, some can be month by month, so you could just try it. On average, when I was looking, $30, $40 a month type thing, depending on whether you're going to have a family member be your next of kin or an emergency response person. So what I would do is be asking those questions. Is this a month by month? Could I try it? If you've got a trial period, if I do sign up for 12 months, do I have to stay on it, et cetera, et cetera? Mm. But if you have... if you are over 65, the other route as well is to go via a My Age Care assessment. So that then means that you might get part of your funded package through a Commonwealth Home Support or supported home, might be then a personal alarm as part of that package, that then the package money would pay for that. So does that make sense? So you could arrange that yourself privately and just get it all sorted and pay for that privately. Or if you're over 65, you could also go via My Aged Care. Now, what I would say, and I've been on this station many times talking about My Aged Care and assessments, there is an assessment period time at the moment of 3 to 4 months for a My Aged Care assessment. And then for services, they're based on urgency and need. So it could be months and months waiting. Mm. So weigh those things up. Do your research with your family. And especially if you do have the financial means, you may well find through your package you're going to be paying full cost anyway. So think about those things. Think about how urgently you might need it. But there are those two routes, privately arranged or through a My Aged Care assessment.
1: And when should you start thinking about wearing one?
0: I think really it's about your own sense of safety and well-being in your home. Or it might be that family have noticed changes. You might have a new health condition that you think, oh, I'd like to just have that reassurance that I might have had had a fall in my own home, or I've found that I've had a long stay in hospital and I'm not feeling as robust, and I think something like this might just give me a bit of extra comfort. Mm. So I don't think there's any real right time for anyone. It's really an individual circumstance. But again, I'll go back to the point that you have to, it has to be your choice, because you're not going to wear it if you don't believe that it's going to help you.
1: Yeah. What would you say to somebody if they are struggling with a family member who, say, is unsteady on their feet or has some other health condition, but they just don't want to wear a personal alarm? What would be your advice to a family member in that situation?
0: I think my advice would be, how are you asking? What questions? At all ages and stages of our life, we like to feel in control and feel like we've got the right information. Have you given information? Have you printed things off to show them how it works? Have you shown them on the computer a video of how it works? You know, have you said to them, Uncle Bob, Mum, what's your fear here? What are the reservations that you have? Are we having those conversations respectfully rather than forcing?
1: Yeah.
0: But at the end of the day, if someone has capacity, we can't force them. And we have to acknowledge that people will make decisions about what risks they make for their own health and wellbeing in their own environment.
1: Mm. A question without notice, Bridget. I've heard of a few people using, say, cameras in the home, in their parents' home, to ensure that they are safe, checking on them in that way. What would be your advice in that situation if they've opted for cameras rather than personal alarms?
0: Well, my first question would be, have you had a discussion and do your family member know that you're doing that? Because that's a really vexed question, especially when we also bring capacity and dementia into it. There absolutely are a plethora of other what we call telehealth or telecommunication devices that can be supportive and help people maintain their safety at home. We can have cutoff switches for gas or water. We can have, yes, different cameras at front doors so people can see. We can have bed sensors so we know if someone's come out of the bed.
1: Wow.
0: And a light goes off so that that helps with falls prevention. But all these things should be done with the consent and dignity of the person in mind. Where there's capacity issues, that's a different story, but you'd need to have a guardian make those decisions on their behalf. So I think it is around, we all know that we want the best for mum and dad. I understand that. But they're human beings, they're adults, and you need to involve them in the decision.
1: And Bridget Wilkinson here, CEO of Council on the Ageing Tasmania. And Bridget, a last question, always an important question. Where can people get more information?
0: Yeah, absolutely. So what I wanted to say before we do that, though, is just really quickly, with the alarm, some need a good mobile phone coverage. So just we know in Tasmania that a lot of rural, remote areas have blind spots. So that's another just a quick thing to remember when you're looking at these things. And some will have GPS tracking so you can use them out of the home, and some won't. So just two things to just remember there as well. Where can people go for help? So the number one place for people, if they're wanting to find that information first and foremost, regardless of whether they want to pay first or not, you can ring My Aged Care and they can give you some information about if you want to go down the assessment route, or if instead you want to do private, they can still direct you to where you can look for that information. And question on notice, I know, but I'm going to just look up the phone number very quickly so I've got that for you. My team know this number off by heart. I do not, but I'm just pulling it up for you.
1: I know very few phone numbers off by heart these days, Bridget.
0: 1-800-200-422. And that's available 6 days a week. But I would say, and I know that we don't name names necessarily, but a quick Google search for mobility aids in the home around Tasmania, and you'll find, there's three or four big organisations in Tasmania that you can go and visit their showrooms. They may or may not have the personal alarms there as well, but they'll also have a host of other equipment that you might want to have a look at.
1: Great. Well, thank you so much for all of that information. That My Aged Care phone number is 1800 200 422. And if you have any questions following this conversation, please still send them in 0438 922 936. This particular topic was a listener request. I can't remember who requested it, but if you have requests for future conversations with Bridget, let us know about them. 0438 922 936. Bridget, thank you so much for your time.
0: Thank you.
1: It's been Bridget Wilkinson, CEO of COTA Tasmania. We're trying to do a monthly chat with Bridget, so send in those topics and we'll make sure that we include them at some point. Up next, Little Histories. Before that, though, Billy Ocean with Love Really Hurts Without You.

0: Billy Ocean with Love Really Hurts Without You. Now, hundreds of thousands of years ago, an event in the west of this state created something that can still be found today, scattered across the slopes of a mountain, the shores of a river, and many other areas. That object is Darwin glass, and geologist Peter Manchester is here to tell us more. He's author of Guide to Tasmanian Fossils and the Comprehensive Guide to Tasmania's Geology, Created from Chaos. Peter Manchester, good morning to you.
1: Yeah, good morning to you. How are you?
0: Very well, thanks, Peter. Now, tell us about this event that led to the creation of Darwin glass.
1: Right. Well, 813,000 years ago, this meteorite came and found southwest of Tasmania and crashed into a small area down there and made a crater called, which they called Darwin Crater because of the Mount Darwin nearby, and it made this large hole. And in the process, it got right through. It was, to give you some idea, about 50 metres wide. It was almost like 20 megatons of force, which is equivalent to about 1,300 Hiroshima bomb.
0: Wow.
1: And the speed was about 20 kilometres per second. So it made this hole, which we call the Darwin Crater.
0: I can see how those conditions would have led to the creation of glass, because it must have been incredibly hot.
1: Yes, that's right. We think it is, but there's no real evidence of it. But what actually happens is it actually must have crashed into an area that was high in water and volatiles, as we call it. And that's what caused this Darwin glass, which is a very glassy type material around. Otherwise, if it hadn't have been watery, it wouldn't have made this type of glass.
0: Okay, the perfect conditions for the creation of Darwin glass. Mm. What range of colours can you find it in?
1: It'll go from a sort of a dark black colour to a white colour to a greenish type colour, which is the majority of what people see in museums and so forth. But the depending on the colour depends on what they find inside it. Mm.
0: And how far did it spread, Peter?
1: Probably as far as a little place, not outside Queenstown, a little bit on the side of Macquarie Harbour, and probably in the order of about 3 kilometres away, but it's on the side of the hills on Mount Darwin and in the rivers and so forth like that. So it wasn't very spread, but it was certainly moved around, a bit unusual, but it's now been covered, a lot of it, by vegetation.
0: Yeah, this is Peter Manchester, author of Guide to Tasmanian Fossils and also a comprehensive guide to Tasmania's geology, which is called Created from Chaos. We are talking about Darwin glass. Do you have some at your place? Is it something you found somewhere in the state? 0438 922 936. Is there much of it still around, Peter?
1: Well, yes, there is actually, but it's been covered by a lot of soil and vegetation. To go to the actual Darwin Crater now is not easy. You can't get into it. These days, when research has been done in the bottom of the crater, you have to fly in by helicopter.
0: Mm.
1: But around the edges, originally my past lecturer, Ford, R.J. Ford, who actually used a bulldozer to go into the bottom of it to find the details. But that track's now completed. So now they actually fly in by helicopter to see some of the areas surrounding it. Yeah, for sure. It's very intense in the World Heritage Area, and it's highly vegetated, as you can imagine.
0: Well, I guess that's another important part, because it is in a World Heritage Area, most of it. You can't pick it up and take it home.
1: That's right. Quite a few years ago, before they made a decision, you could actually find it in some of the streams, or if there was a quarry nearby, and that's where quite a few specimens that I collected were in a quarry, because they use it for the roads in the southwest and so forth. You could actually go around and find little small pieces of it.
0: Mm-hmm.
1: It's much sought after now these days, but you can't get them as much as like you used to have.
0: Yeah. Peter, just briefly, we're lucky to have this Darwin glass here. It sounds like the perfect conditions led to its creation. Are there other places in the world you know of that have a similar, object that was created?
1: If you're looking at Southern Hemisphere, no.
0: Wow.
1: If you look at the Northern Hemisphere, yes, there's a few little places we think it's like that, but it all depends on where the meteorite hit, and it actually hit in a sort of a sandstone, mudstone shale, whereas other areas it might sort of hit into granites, very hard metamorphic rocks. So it's different. It's certainly different, and that's what makes Darwin crater so unusual.
0: Well, thank you for sharing that on the Sunday program today. This has been Peter Manchester, author of Created from Chaos, also author of another great comprehensive guide to Tasmania's geology, and that one is called, and then he's also author of Guide to Tasmanian Fossils. We have been talking about Darwin glass. What a pleasure to have Peter briefly on the program. After the news, we are doing space news, what has been happening in space. I'll tell you more very soon. It is now news time.

0: Good morning, Scout Wallen with ABC News. Iran is warning it will strike back against any renewed American aggression amid reports the US and Israel are considering a new wave of strikes. Iran's Foreign Minister Abbas Araghchi has spoken to senior Turkish, Pakistani and Saudi officials, saying any attacks would be met with a decisive and proportionate response. US President Donald Trump says they will be hitting them very hard, as American media reports he's considering fresh strikes on Iran's energy infrastructure. A homemade bomb carried by a woman that killed three people and injured at least 21 in an explosion near an upscale restaurant in the Russian capital, Moscow. Officials say the woman tried to enter the restaurant but was stopped by a security guard when the bomb went off. The woman, the security guard and a customer were killed in the blast. The restaurant's website says the venue was closed at the time for a private event. Back home, Tasmanian Labor says the government needs to conduct a full investigation after an ex-Liberal government staffer told a parliamentary committee she was made to campaign for a Liberal candidate while employed as a parliamentary advisor. Under parliamentary privilege, Cherie Minikin-Smith told a committee on Friday she was made to door knock and letterbox drop for then-Liberal candidate Jane Howlett ahead of the 2024 state election. Parliamentary staff are not permitted to conduct any party activities during work hours. Labor's Dean Winter says it's a very serious matter.
1: We're calling on Jeremy Rockliffe to undertake a full investigation into the allegations made by Ms Minikin-Smith. The allegations amount not just to breaches of caretaker conventions during that election, but also potential breaches of the law.
0: Tasmanian Government Minister Joe Palmer says the claims are disputed.
2: We have a situation here where we have an ex-staff member who has made some disputed claims under parliamentary privilege to a committee, and so we need to go through what was said in that committee really carefully.
0: A fifth-generation Launceston farming family says its waterways are so polluted they cannot use them for stock or crops. Kate Tucker says her family's property has been contaminated with PFAS chemicals, and the neighbouring Western Junction sewage treatment plant receives more than three times as much sewage as it was designed for. Ms Tucker says she wants the treatment plant, which discharges effluent into her creek, to be decommissioned, but Taswater says that won't happen for about a decade. She says without clean water, it's hard to plan the farm's future.
3: It's a legacy farm. It's not something that you want to walk away with and say someone else deal with it. It's stressful, but I think we're all willing to keep looking forward and find a resolution that works.
0: Soft diplomacy will take centre stage at the Garma Festival today as Pacific officials take part in an International Voices panel with First Nations Australians. Indigenous Affairs reporter Dana Morse has more from Northeast Arnhem Land.
4: Australia is competing against other countries like China to be the preferred partner with our closest neighbours. And what Penny Wong said yesterday was really that First Nations people give Australia a competitive edge against those countries because we have the oldest continuing culture in Earth, 60,000 years, and we bring that to the table when we enter into these discussions. It's not something that can be replicated or copied by any other country in the world. First Nations people are sitting central in key discussions around security, around trade, around the economy. And it really gives Australia an advantage in some of those very contested spaces.
0: Australia has concluded its most successful day of athletics in Commonwealth Games history with a medal sweep in the women's mile in Glasgow. Abby Caldwell kicked clear late to win gold, with Jess Hull claiming silver and Claudia Hollingsworth finishing strongly to take bronze. Caldwell has told ABC Sport that Hull, who also won silver at the 2024 Olympics, has helped pave the way for a golden generation of Australian athletes.
5: I hope the country and everyone coming up in the crop of athletes that we have, which is already incredible, they can believe to achieve, because it can be done, and Jess set the standard for us and has proven it's possible and we can do it. And now to get three Australians on the podium is amazing. So I hope everyone can believe that it is possible and it is ours as a nation to take.
0: Tasmania's weather today. Isolated showers about the western north, fine and partly cloudy elsewhere. In Burnie and Devonport, it's 13 degrees. In Hobart, it's 10. In Launceston, it's 12 degrees.
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7: Good morning to you. A couple of text messages coming in on 0438 922 936. Rod is just enjoying the gorgeous weather, saying, good morning, Lucy. Just a great day at Adventure Bay. Lots of visitors. And this is on Bruny Island. And Rod has sent in a picture. And Rod, it is looking sunny and gorgeous on Bruny Island there. Thank you for sharing that. What's it like where you are in the state? Is the sunshine peeking through? Are you enjoying this slightly warm but still crisp weather? Catherine has also texted in at Shearwater. Good morning to you, Catherine, saying, my husband and I had the privilege of visiting the Darwin Crater in the early 70s with Ramsay Ford shortly after he bulldozed the access track, and I still have a couple of samples of Darwin glass. Wow, lucky you. That is a special thing to have indeed. Maybe you have some Darwin glass at home too. Share your pictures of it, 0438 922 936 to get in touch. And this hour, of course, we have our regular in-season recipe, a staple of your Sunday program, happening at 11:30. If you text in the word soup, you will receive a recipe that is this delicious Greek soup with lamb shanks that will be brought in by passionate foodie Dylan Kasser. So all you need to do to get that recipe is text in the word soup to 0438 922 936 and you will receive a link. That'll take you to the in-season page, and that very tasty-looking recipe will be right up the top there. You can click on that, send in your questions if you have any after you've read through the recipe, or tell me if you make something similar. 0438 922 936 is the number you need, and the code word this week is soup. It is also Space News Sunday. And once just a faint light in the night sky that was thought to be part of our galaxy, the Milky Way. Andromeda is much more. It's the largest galaxy in our group. And up next on Space News, we are learning about the latest research about that galaxy. And that research can tell us something about our own. Before that, though, I had some choices. And I looked at my choices and I thought, is it going to be Savage Garden? Is it going to be the animals? No, it's going to be Whitney Houston. I Want to Dance with Somebody. Here it is.

0: Bit of Whitney Houston for your Sunday morning. I Want to Dance with Somebody Who Loves Me from the album Whitney. We were talking Darwin Glass just before the news. Ralph has texted in on 0438 922 936 saying you can find some Darwin Glass on some washouts on the western side of the road or on the shores of Lake Burbury if you have a fossicking licence. No collecting without permits in the Darwin Crater area east of the road. Ralph, thank you for getting in touch and sharing that information. The time is 12 past 11, and up next, it is Space News.
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2: 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I'll keep you across the forecast.
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0: Today on Space News, we're looking beyond our galaxy to the neighbouring one, Andromeda, and learning about the results of a new study that suggests the billions of years old galaxy is getting a little bit tired. Also, learning about the latest on the rescue mission sent to space just to bump a telescope. Or was it satellite? With me is Dr. Paris Butfield Addison, co-founder of the West Coast Space Centre. You can find more information on that just by going to westcoastspacecentre.com, a project in development. Good morning to you, Paris.
7: Good morning.
0: Paris, I must know, because you just spent the last 4 minutes listening to Whitney Houston. Are you a fan?
7: Oh, yeah. Who isn't?
0: Good. Surely there's nobody out there who isn't a fan. Now,
7: I agree.
0: Is Andromeda aging?
7: Yes, yes, very much so. So Andromeda is called sometimes called M31, which you may have heard it referred to, and there's a lot of M objects in our solar system, which we can discuss at some point. It's okay. a relatively close 2.5 million light years away. And there's a study published about a week ago, less than a week ago, actually, that says that it's getting a bit old. And that's interesting for a variety of reasons.
0: How did that study figure that out?
7: Right. So there's an ongoing study using both the Hubble and the Gaia Space Telescope that is basically tells us that this galaxy is possible, maybe going to coin flip 50-50, going to collide sometime in the next short while, so sometime in the next 10 billion years or so. And that's one of the many reasons that it's kind of on its way out. This study basically is a bit of a time machine for our galaxy. It measures the brightness and the color of a bunch of stars across a lot of Andromeda's disk, amongst many others. And using the instruments on these two extremely sensitive telescopes, they can basically work out how many new stars it's forming. And because we can see, you know, younger new stars burn hotter, they burn blue, and older ones burn redder. So the colors are kind of like a tree ring. If you look at a tree, you can see how old a star is by looking at its colors. Oh. And Andromeda's not making as many stars as it used to, and that kind of suggests that maybe it's on the way out. And on the way out is, you know, relative, so it's in a bit of a downturn, which might take many, many millions of years for it to resolve.
0: Mm. And you said it's going to collide. It is our nearest neighbour in terms of galaxies. Is it colliding with our galaxy, the Milky Way?
7: It's quite likely to, yeah. This is obviously not something to worry about. This is something that will happen well after humanity's long gone, I would imagine. But it's going to happen in a couple of hundred million years or a couple of tens of million years, depending on who you are.

0: task, or it might not happen at all. It will collide. Everything will collide eventually in the galaxy, but that's probably not something to worry about right now.
1: Okay, Dr. Paris Butfield-Addison here, co-founder of the West Coast Space Centre right here in Tassie. You're also listening to me, Lucy Cutting, on 936 ABC Hobart, ABC Northern Tasmania. If you've seen interesting things in the news about space, you can share them in this segment, 0438 922 936 or 1300 222 936. It is a nearby galaxy for us. Are there other galaxies in the neighbourhood?
0: Oh, yeah. There's lots of other galaxies in the neighbourhood. It's part of the, I think we call it the local cluster, and there are a bunch of much smaller galaxies. So there's things like the Magellanic Clouds, which we call Magellanic Clouds, but they are the large and small Magellanic Clouds, and they are actually just very small galaxies. Mm. And we can see them with the naked eye in the Southern Hemisphere, which is very special because the majority of the Northern Hemisphere can't see them. There's also another spiral galaxy very similar to the Milky Way called the Triangulum Galaxy. So between the Milky Way, which is us, Andromeda, and the Triangulum Galaxy, they're the big ones. And then there's the Magellanic Clouds and a bunch of smaller ones. And there's about maybe 50 smaller ones, all kind of loosely bound together by gravity in the local group. So when Douglas Adams opens The Hitchhiker's Guide to the Galaxy by saying the unfashionable end, we're the unfashionable end of that particular collection of things.
1: Okay. And with Andromeda aging and this discovery through using the Hubble telescope, does it tell us anything about our own galaxy?
0: Look, yeah, it lets us learn a lot about how galaxies age, and that's obviously useful for us to understand our own galaxy, but we're also looking at our own galaxy much closer than we're looking at Andromeda. So when we look at Andromeda, we're looking at something very far away compared to looking at stuff in the Milky Way. So obviously there is something we can learn about our own galaxy, but this kind of study is more looking at the way a galaxy settles down.
1: Mm.
0: And originally, I think one of the theories was that maybe Andromeda had run out of, let's call it gas, the raw materials to make stars from. But it turns out now it still is likely to have plenty of more material. It's more likely it's just settled down into a different phase of its existence.
1: Mm.
0: We've known that some galaxies do run dry, and this isn't that. This is more that this galaxy has kind of just entered a different phase of its existence. Astronomers have started to call this phase the Green Valley.
1: Oh.
0: Which is kind of a transition zone between a blue star that, you know, forms galaxies and dead red ones that have stopped. So Andromeda is kind of in its Green Valley time. It's settling down a bit. It's made a bunch of stars, and now it's just kind of hanging out.
1: Okay. Very, very interesting. Now, last month, Paris, we talked about everyone's favourite SWIFT, which is the Neil Gehrel SWIFT Observatory Telescope. For people who aren't familiar, what's been happening with SWIFT?
0: So NASA has this much-loved space telescope, which is probably just over 20 years old now. Again, the previous conversation about, you know, the Andromeda Galaxy was a nice feather in the cap for Hubble, which is a 36-year-old space telescope. Now we're going to talk about another 22-year-old instrument.

0: telescope, which is something out there that's meant to hunt big explosions in the universe, so gamma ray bursts. And we talked about how it has no engines and it's been slowly sinking towards Earth, which is mostly because of the weird stormy solar activity that we've had lately. And NASA worked with another company to build a rescue robot called Link, which is designed to fly up and grab Swift and pull it back into a higher, safer orbit. And it launched when we last spoke. It had safely reached orbit and it had made contact. But then things have gotten a little bit bumpy and it's not all going as well as it should.
1: What are those bumps in the road?
0: Oh, so during the one of the phases of this journey, Link developed some problems with its attitude control, which is basically the system that keeps the spacecraft pointed in the right direction. And it briefly went into a bit of a spin, which, is not very good for any vehicle, and lost some communications. And then, so the way Link steers is it uses reaction wheels, which are, if you think like big gyros, big spinning wheels that allow it to push the craft in certain directions. They're kind of within its structure, so it has kind of big heavy things that bump in one direction or another to move it. They're not working properly, and its backup is gas thrusters, which are also not working properly. So they've been firing a backup, which I think are electric thrusters to try and slow the spin. And they've cut it from about 9 degrees per second to 3 or 4 degrees per second. And now it looks like they are going to have to push back the time it takes to rendezvous with Swift and do it.
1: Okay. Is this a long timeline already, or?
0: Oh, look, I think it's going to push back the timeline for the rendezvous, but I'm hopeful they'll be able to get it under control. It is a genuine danger. It's not dead yet though. So all the systems on this spacecraft that's designed to rescue this telescope are otherwise apparently quite healthy. So its communications, its propulsion, and crucially the robotic arm that is actually the thing that's designed to grab Swift, they're all reported to be working. And it has power and it's talking to the team. And these space missions have a really great history of if they can make contact with the spacecraft, they can let's say MacGyver together a solution to fix things remotely when they need to. So hopefully they'll figure out how to slow the spin down, and they seem to be making progress. The only negative would be the clock for Swift entering our atmosphere.
1: Well, so Swift, they're trying to bump Swift so that it stays in orbit, doesn't deorbit.
0: Yes.
1: Can Swift not just fall? What would be the problem with that?
0: It would burn up and re-enter, so we'd lose it. It would go through its atmosphere, toast itself, and become space junk that may fall somewhere on the planet. And that's a clock that we can't stop without pushing it up. So because Swift has not got any propulsion of its own, they can't stop Swift from falling, which means we're basically on the clock as to when Swift re-enters. I think I last saw it was maybe they were saying October it might re-enter if they don't adjust its altitude. So hopefully they can get the Link probe, which is the thing to rescue it, under control before then.
1: Okay, we have been talking space news with Dr. Paris Butfield-Addison, co-founder of the West Coast Space Centre, but wears many hats. This is just one of them. Both of these stories feature the Hubble and kind of show the importance of Hubble. Is Hubble a particular love of yours, Paris?
0: Oh, I love Hubble. Hubble's one of those sort of inspirational space telescopes that is very, it's got a bit of a mythos around it because it's been there so long now. It's kind of like, the ISS has also been there so long now. It kind of feels like it's a permanent part of our human space mission, but it is 36 years old, and it's getting old.
1: What happens next for Hubble then?
0: Look, this kind of mission with the Swift telescope is exactly the kind of thing that might keep Hubble alive one day. Hubble is also slowly sinking because everything kind of obeys the same laws of physics, and it's just a lot further up than Swift. So Hubble's much further out. So it's got a lot more time to sink before it becomes a problem. But much like Swift, it has no engines either to speak of. And NASA has several times openly studied and spoken of the idea of sending a spacecraft up to boost Hubble. And the company that's working with them to attempt to boost Swift has said its next generation robot could potentially do the job of that. So in some ways, the Swift telescope, which is factually just as important as Hubble, could be a test case to if a small startup can help boost Swift up that was never built to be serviced. Likewise, Hubble was never built to be serviced. As we know, Hubble's been serviced multiple times. It's had its mirrors replaced and all sorts of things. So if they can save Swift, it makes a future Hubble rescue quite realistic, which would be great. And I suspect that's why NASA's spending so much money on Swift to try and save this, because if they can prove it works with this, they can save Hubble, and saving Hubble would be a cheaper strategy than replacing Hubble. And in the current administration, they might not replace Hubble at all, so probably saving it's the best way to do it.
1: Well, thank you for the latest in space news, Paris. And it sounds like next time you come on, we have to talk about M, the letter M.
0: We should talk about the letter M next time, absolutely.
1: Okay, done deal. Hope you have a lovely Sunday, Paris.

0: You too. Take care.
1: Cheers. That was Dr. Paris Butterfield-Addison, co-founder of the West Coast Space Centre right here in Tasmania. But Paris does wear many hats and also works in game development. You're listening to me, Lucy Cutting, on 936 ABC Hobart, ABC Northern Tasmania. Up next, it is in season time. We are talking about a delicious Greek recipe that features parsley, it features a bit of lemon, and has lamb shanks. Just text in the word soup to 0438 922 936 for this winter warmer. Before that, Simply Red with Something Got Me Started.

0: Simply Red with Something Got Me Started, a 1991 release from the album Stars on theme with Space News. You can still send in your Space News if you have any. 0438 922 936 if something has caught your eye in the celestial world of news. But it is in season time, and the code word, the key word for this week is soup. We kept it simple. Text that into 0438 922 936 and you'll receive a link to the recipe page. And right at the top is this absolutely delicious recipe that I am about to talk with passionate foodie Dylan Kasur about. The time is 11:28.
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4: This week we are talking about one of those recipes where you start cooking it and people wander into the kitchen going, ooh, what's that smell? That smells delicious. It's got some of the classics in there for a tasty smelling house. A bit of butter, a bit of onion, and there's going to be lamb shanks involved. Here to tell us more is passionate foodie Dylan Kasur. Good morning to you, Dylan.
5: Good morning, Lucy.
4: Dylan, is this one of those ones that just fills the house with a delicious scent?
5: It does, it does. Mm. Because it's so cold, you know, meat, stock, all that sort of stuff is fantastic. I have to admit that the title of this, and I have to...
4: Have I done something wrong?
5: No. Just the way I pronounce it is Avgo Lemono.
4: Okay.
5: Okay, so it's like, yeah, it's just eggs and lemon. And when I was travelling and I heard that combo, eggs and lemon in a savoury dish, I went, ooh, you know. And it took me a while to come around to it, but believe me, once you try it, it is one of the best combinations you've ever had.
4: Why does it work so well?
5: Because I mean, at the moment it's so cold. This is actually more of a spring dish, like when you've got things like artichokes coming on or fresh peas, even celery, like new celery is beautiful in this dish.
4: Mm.
5: And things like dolmades, they use Avgo Lemono sauce for dolmades, that sort of thing. So it's a spring thing, but when you do it with lamb shank, or you might have to do it with beef or even, you know, chicken, like especially a boiling chicken, it becomes a winter dish, you know. And the great thing about it is that you add that sauce right in the end and it's just like a normal, beautiful lamb stew or stock or whatever. But when you add the lemon and the egg at the end, that's the trickiest part of the whole dish is adding that. It just makes it really lush and rich and velvety. It makes the texture, but it really, even though it's so rich, it actually, the lemon lightens it up. Mm. So it's delicious as a winter dish.
4: I guess the lemon cuts through the flavours a bit, the citrus.
5: It does, it does. But it also lifts the flavours of the lemon, I mean, of the lamb and things like that. You know, like the Greeks are really clever with lemon. They just use lemon with everything, like grilled meats, fish, everything. You see lemons.
4: Mm. And was lemons what inspired you to do this dish?
5: It was. I think I mentioned to you that when I was in Melbourne last week and I was just in Brunswick and walking around the suburbs of Brunswick, I just saw these huge lemon trees full of fruit, just, you know, absolutely groaning with fruit. And the pavements, you know, they had little lovely little plots of land growing things like herbs and, you know, and there was a Turkish restaurant that was growing parsley on the edge of their windowsill, and obviously the seeds had fallen down and there was parsley all over the pathways and things like that. And I just thought, I've got to make something of this when I get home, and this is the obvious dish.
4: That sounds like such a nice walk, Dylan.
5: It was absolutely
4: foodie paradise.
5: I know, it was. It was incredible. I mean, there was one garden, actually, well, just on the footpath, as I said, so anyone can help themselves, had all the citrus trees, just young, so they're getting, you know, maybe a lemon, lime and things like that. But it also had a curry leaf tree.
4: Oh, wow.
5: And I stuck, so people could just help themselves and it was just brilliant.
4: Yeah.
5: Love it. Love it.
4: Delicious. We are talking about a lamb shank Avgo Lemono.
5: Avgo Lemono.
4: There we go. Yeah. And so this is a egg-lemon combination with the lamb shank. And if you text in the word soup, you will receive a link. So 0438 922 936 is the number you need to text that to. I'm chatting with passionate foodie Dylan Kasur. Craig in Carlton River has texted in and said, timely, soups. I'm going in for dental surgery on Tuesday. Soup for 2 weeks. We have you covered, Craig. I think there's actually two other soups that featured probably in the last couple of months.
5: Oh,
4: so,
5: good.
4: Craig, you can eat your way through the Sunday program. How does this work, Dylan? Talk people through the method.
5: Yeah, look, it's a very delicate soup, even though I've just said it's rich and velvety and all those other things, but it is quite delicate when you come to it. And the secret is not to brown everything. Like, you know, usually they talk about browning lamb shanks and, you know, cooking your onions and your carrots, whatever, till it's really quite rich.
4: Mm.
5: I don't do that. What I do is I do a thing called sweating. So you've had the lamb shanks and you have the raw chopped onions. Actually, there's no garlic in this.
4: What?
5: onions and carrots. I know, unusual for me. So you've got carrots and you've got, I've used parsley stalks instead of celery, but they would normally use celery because we've got so much parsley in our garden as well. So I just decided to use the stalks, which are, you know, similar to had the same sort of role as celery.
4: A stronger flavour, maybe?
5: Stronger, maybe, yeah, but it's got that lovely savoury crisp. You know, I mean, it's like celery in a way, but, yeah, maybe a bit more of a kick, I suppose, yeah. Which I don't mind. And it sort of disappears into the sauce. And in this dish, you know, you probably see I've used a lot of parsley. There's a handful of parsley here, a handful of right in the end too as a garnish. So parsley's a big thing in this. It's not traditional, but because we had so much parsley, I decided, and it's so good for you too, parsley.
4: Yeah.
5: So when you sweat, you just get the, I've used butter too. This is unusual, not olive oil. A lot of Greeks would use olive oil, but I've saw a Greek person just told me to try butter, and I did, and I haven't looked back. Butter is a little bit better than olive oil in this dish.
4: Adds the lightness.
5: Yeah,
4: okay.
5: I think it adds to the lightness of the dish. So you've got your onions, you've got your chopped carrot, and you've got your lamb shanks. Now, you don't brown any of it. You put it all together with a little bit of butter. You put a lid on and you just simmer it for about 15 minutes. So you don't colour the lamb at all. So you keep turning it over occasionally. And if you find that it is starting to colour, just add a couple of tablespoons of water because you want to just sort of steam but not really, you know, like you want to still want that richness. So you want that lamb to exude some of that fat and juices as well. And that's what, you know, melds all those flavours together. Then you add a little bit of white wine just to moisten everything. And you evaporate that. Then you add your stock, hot stock, or water. I just use water in this. And you cover it. And then you simmer it for 1 to maybe 1.5 hours. I tend to like my lamb or any dish not falling apart. You know, a lot of people talk about, oh, it's so gorgeous because it falls apart. To me, that's overdoing it. That gets to the stage of almost shredding meat, you know, and I'm not a big fan of pulled, you know, meats. So that's why I like to still have a bit of texture and I let it hang on to the bone a little bit longer.
4: Okay. And then you're removing the shanks at some point as well. So what's happening there?
5: Yeah, after you've cooked those shanks and you're happy with how tender they are, you do remove them really gently because they might still be a little bit, you know, falling apart. And I've also included pickling onions. You don't have to add them. They're just a garnish sort of thing. They're just like an addition. And I've also added leeks. You don't need to add leeks because you've already put onion in right from the beginning. They're just things I like to have with it. So after you've taken the vegetables and you've strained the stock, I reduce that stock. And as you're reducing, just skim off some of that lamb fat because you want the flavours, but you don't want that overly rich flavour of lamb fat in it. So you just skim off as much as you can. Now, that's not so important. And lamb shanks aren't very fatty. You know, like if you're putting things like neck chops or shoulder, you would get quite a lot of fat and you'd need to skim that off. And then you just reduce it. I reduced it till it was quite rich and flavourful, so about half the volume, I reduce it again. And then you make your avgol lemono sauce, you know, which is basically, I think I might have used one egg, I think, and you can use up to 2 lemons. The Greeks like it nice and sharp. I used 1 lemon and it wasn't quite enough. But my wife, Greta, she was really clever. She said, why don't you just serve it with a wedge of lemon, which I've done. And that worked really well. Just have a little squeeze at the end with that soup. It sounds a bit strange, but And you can see that here, I've also had a cup of soup on the side. So that's to drink. And it's absolutely gorgeous. It is really lovely. You have the lamb with your veggies or whatever. I had it with potatoes earlier. And this one here, I've had it with roasted vegetables. And just a little cup of soup at the end on the side is lovely.
4: It looks absolutely delicious. And if you lean in, I'm leaning in close to the picture because these are Dylan's pictures. If you lean in, those roast veggies, tell me about what you're doing to the potatoes here because it looks like those are potatoes, right?
5: There's potatoes, yeah. Something I really like doing.
4: I could imagine eating a kilo of potatoes that looked like that. They look so delicious, Dylan. What are you doing to them?
5: Yeah, you've got to have some sort of potato, I reckon, with this dish. Or actually, a lot of the times it's served with rice. So, but I like potatoes. I mean, this is just potatoes, peppers, onions, put in a earthenware casserole, covered for, I don't know, half an hour in a hot oven, and then remove the casserole. And this is where I put olive oil. I love to cook them with olive oil. And I think I might have added rosemary. I can't remember. It was a couple of days ago. And then just take the cover off and you roast it more until it colours and caramelises. So you get that real richness more in the veggies than you do with the actual lamb soup.
4: Well, what type of potato are we talking?
5: That's a Dutch cream.
4: I thought so. This is Dylan
5: Casser. Yeah.
4: Oh, they're so good. I just bought a bag of them, so I'll be doing this. This is Passionate Foodie Dylan Casser. We are talking about a lamb shank Avgolemono, which is basically lemon and egg. And you can get this recipe by texting in the word soup to 0438 922 936. It serves 2 to 3 people. If you want to stretch it a bit more, say, you know, lamb shanks can be a little bit pricey. Yep. If you want to stretch it, what would you recommend people do?
5: Well, I mean, you don't have to have lamb shanks. That's the lamb shanks I did because it's a wintry night. It was a cold wintry night. You can use chicken. You know, and you do the same sort of thing, cook the chicken. If you don't want meat, the Greeks use it, as I said, in springtime with peas, artichokes. You could do it with leeks just on their own. And, you know, it's beautiful. It's just what the secret of it is just adding that lemon and egg combination right in the end to almost any dish, and it just lifts it. It's interesting. I was reading a bit, you know, trying to find out where the origins came from. And some people say it's the French, the fricassee. So it's like fry your, and then you add a bit of egg or maybe a squeeze of lemon at the end. But then I read a more interesting history of it. It actually came from Sephardic Jews in Spain that used to, you know, use that combination of eggs and lemon, and it came across. Because I know Italian food, they actually have that egg and lemon as well, when they sometimes roast little cubes of lamb and they put this mixture of egg, lemon with some cheese, and they do that. And the strangest thing I've ever heard was in Spain, they actually get a lemon and they cut wedges out of it, you know, peeled of all that's white, so you've only got that inside flesh. They chop the little bits of lemon and orange. They put it in a bowl and then they top that with salami.
4: Oh.
5: And then they put fried eggs on top and then they eat it like that. Isn't that weird?
4: I need to try that.
5: It's weird.
4: Oh, Dylan, thank you for bringing this recipe in. What is for lunch for you today?
5: Well, I had a request to bring some oysters and prawns, and I've got some fresh bread at home, so we'll probably just have that and another glass of wine.
4: Sounds perfect. This has been Passionate Foodie Dylan Kasur sharing this delicious recipe. You can get it by texting in the word soup to 0438 922 936, our in-season recipe for this week. If you have requests for particular ingredients that we feature, also text those in and I can ask all the amazing foodies that come on this program if they can talk about a particular ingredient that is in season right now. Up next, we are talking music. I'll tell you more about it soon, but before that is Bachelor Girl.

0: That was Bachelor Girl with Treat Me Good featuring Jessica Morboy, a 2026 release. It kind of sounded like an older song from a long time ago. Can't remember the name of that one. But that is from the album Waiting for the Day from the Artist Sessions album. I can see a text in that says, recipe please. Just text in the word soup and you will get that recipe. It'll come straight back to you. So you just text that to 0438 922 936. Now, if you have ever watched any of the singing competition shows like Australian Idol, The Voice or The Masked Singer, my next guests recently had an experience that I would say was similar to that at the recent Festival of Voices, from the singing lounge to the festival finale on the main stage of the Federation Concert Hall. They are coming in to sing, to play guitar and to tell us about it. The time is 11:44.
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0: Good morning to you. Just reaching the end of your Sunday program. It's been such a great couple of hours to spend with you. Now, a couple of weeks ago, singers from all around Australia converged on Hobart to be part of the Festival of Voices. Every year, they have a space called the Singers' Lounge where anyone can rock up and sing, and two young Hobart singers stood up and they sang. And they were so impressive, they were asked to perform at the Festival of Voices final at the Federation Concert Hall main stage. Patrick Chung and Valentina Quaranta, thank you for joining us in studio, as well as Anson on the guitar. First off, Patrick, though, I'll start with you, because you are actually a junior doctor by day.
5: Who told you that?
0: Your secret is out. What drew you to playing guitar and singing?
5: I've been saying this and I feel like it gets some flack. So I was just watching like nine TV like at night, like 10, 11 years ago, and Ed Sheeran, the Wembley Jumpers for Gold goalposts documentary came out. And it was the first time I'd seen him play, and I was not into guitar really at all. And I just saw how much noise he could make with one guitar and that loop station. And I was like, wow, that's really cool. I want to do something like that.
0: Did you go as far as to loop as well? Are you doing that too?
5: It took me forever to save up for a loop pedal. So I've got one and I play around with it sometimes, but I'm actually just more interested in songwriting at this stage.
0: Well, the song that you did at the festival, it was about your great-great-grandfather. Can you tell us a bit about the story that that song tells?
5: Yeah. So
0: great-grandfather. Just great-grandfather.
5: Sorry.
0: Okay.
5: Yeah. So on my mum's side of the family, he was about 16 years old when he came to Hobart, or came to Tasmania from China. And he was looking for his dad, who had come down here to work in the tin mining industry, and he'd stopped sending money back. So when he found his dad, he discovered that he'd become addicted to opium. So he decided to start working in the tin mines and save up enough money to send back home, and also send his dad home. And I found that story quite compelling in terms of this, you know, you hear about migrant families and, you know, all the stuff they get through to, I guess, make a living and, you know, kind of thrive. And I just really resonated with that story.
0: This is the voice of Patrick Chung, who performed at Festival of Voices. And we also have in studio Valentina Quaranta and Anson, who is on guitar. But before we get to you two, Patrick, we would love to hear a bit of that song, if that's okay.
5: Yeah, sure. I'll play the first bit.
0: There we go, getting some technical microphone things happening. Here we go, Patrick.

0: That is beautiful, Patrick. I can't imagine what it was like to perform that song that has so much personal meaning and so much of your own story in it on a stage. What was that like?
1: Well, I specifically chose to sing it because I thought it would connect with people that had grown up in the, I guess, Hobartian area over the last 50 years or so. They may have connected with, may have even known him or just some family members. Like he went on to have a greengrocer in town called Henry & Co., which is what the song is named after.
0: Yeah.
1: And I think it was one of the first Asian grocers around this area. So maybe a lot of people might have, you know, pricked up. A lot of the older people in the audience at least. So
0: yeah, I would love to hear if there are people out there who know the name 0438 922 936. And I have to mention, because one of your relatives actually used to work in this building.
1: Yeah.
0: That's a special connection to ABC as well.
1: Yeah, Helene Chung. I love my aunt. She's such a fantastic person to just hear stories from and just get to hear her speak every now and then. And so, yeah, she actually asked me to write the song. It was for a family kind of reunion slash like event, just a gathering of the Henry clan.
0: Yeah.
1: So, yeah.
0: You two are doing different types of storytelling. She was in her career as a journalist. What was her response to the song?
1: Look, I think she was very happy that I was able to put something together for the event. We've actually never really spoken about it specifically, but I think we're just mutually chuffed.
0: Yeah.
1: Mutual fans, I hope.
0: Patrick, thank you so much for sharing that. Oh, that has been Patrick Chung. We also have in the studio Valentina Quaranta. Valentina, I would love to hear about your experience of getting up on that stage. Like Patrick, you come from a bit of a musical family. What was it about singing, and what is it about singing that you love?
2: That's a hard question. I think it's something that I've always been good at.
0: Yeah.
2: I've never been very academic, and I've always been able to fall back onto music. I think it's just been something that when things have been hard, music's just been really easy.
0: Yeah. You do get on stages, aside from this event that you performed at Festival of Voices in the Singers Lounge. You do sometimes sing at the Italian Day Club. What is that like?
2: I really like it because it reminds me of singing to my grandparents. My grandfather was Italian. He is no longer with us. He lived in the UK and we would visit sometimes. And singing at the Day Centre, it's like singing to like a bunch of little hymns.
0: Do they give you feedback?
2: Yeah, they didn't like me at first because I've got lots of tattoos and it's very like Italian people can be quite judgy. And they were like, I don't know about her. But as soon as I sung, they all of a sudden really liked me. So
0: what are you singing there?
2: A few Italian songs that I don't speak Italian, but if I know the song, then I can get through it.
0: Mm.
2: So a few opera songs and then some just jazz.
0: Mm.
2: Bits and pieces that they might know.
0: Yeah. You're talking about your own cultural heritage. When you say Italian people can be a bit judgy, you're talking about your own cultural heritage here. Is this the way that you connect with being Italian, by singing Italian songs?
2: I wouldn't say that I'm very Italian.
0: Okay.
2: I wouldn't say that I'm very Italian. I think, I mean, maybe.
0: Yeah.
2: I think, I mean, I don't speak it and I guess.
0: Yeah.
2: Maybe.
0: You're doing your thing, Valentina.
2: Yeah.
0: That's what you're doing.
2: Yeah.
0: You've also brought in Anson.
3: Yes.
0: And to perform a song. What song would you like to perform today?
2: We're doing You Know I'm No Good, Amy Winehouse.
0: Ooh.
2: She is like my everything since I was a kid. I kind of always wanted to be like her. She was the first song I sang ever by myself. I was 9. It was Valerie. And I remember I cried afterwards because I thought I did it terribly. And, she's just, one of the, in my opinion, one of the best artists there is.
0: So. I'm sure there's a lot of people who agree with you. Well, shall we hear it?
2: Yeah.
0: Let's make sure that Anson's microphone is working. There we go. That's sounding good.

0: Wow, that was incredible. I have shivers from that. That is the voice of Valentina Quaranta. We've also had in studio Patrick Chung and on the guitar Anson as well. You're all incredible. I can see why you had that final performance at Festival of Voices. Are there gigs where people can see you perform? I'm thinking I might have to rock up at the Italian Day Club now. Where can people see you perform? Both of you.
1: Anton and I are working on it.
0: Okay.
1: Working on it. I mean, if you want to come to the Italian Day setup, I mean, sure.
0: Okay. We will have to keep in touch and find out where you're performing and let people know when you have some gigs organised. Patrick, what about you?
2: I've got one on Thursday.
0: Whereabouts?
2: I'm going to get the name wrong. It's Stabler, I think.
3: Yeah.
2: Yeah. At 7 on Thursday. So... looking Beautiful. Forward to that.
0: And will you be performing songs similar to what you did today?
2: Yeah, all originals. Yeah, and be a 45-minute set. Looking forward to it.
0: Amazing. For anybody who's at all hesitant to get up on that stage, the Singers' Lounge, and give it a go, what would you say to them? I mean, look at the voices that are up there. What would you say to anybody that's nervous?
1: I was really nervous. If it wasn't for my choir teacher, I would not have done it. She really pushed me.
0: Yeah.
1: Once I was up there, it's a whole different thing. I think just get up and do it. If you mess it up, you mess it up. Just keep going. Yeah, it's, you don't know if you're going to like it until you get up. Mm. So if you don't try, then you don't know, so yeah. Just do it.
2: Also, the audience is so lovely. Like, this Singers' Lounge is on like every night of the festival, and these people rock up and they come, I don't know, like 7 or something, and then they're there until it finishes, which is like sometimes as late as midnight. It's crazy. They all love they're all just a bunch of music nerds or a bunch of like singing nerds, like adult glee club. And there were so many, I feel bad because there were so many good choirs and just like punny names. Like they're just all in the audience. It's like the most, it's a great vibe. They're all really supportive.
0: Yeah. Well, thank you so much for all coming in and sharing your voices, your music and your stories on the Sunday program. You've been listening to me, Lucy Cutting, on 936 ABC Hobart, ABC Northern Tasmania. In studio with me right now, I have Anson, who is on guitar, as well as singer Valentina Quaranta and Patrick Chung, also who was...
4: Good afternoon, Scout Wallen with ABC News at midday. The federal government says it's accepted there's no chance of eradicating the H5 bird flu in Australia. South Australian authorities are investigating a mass bird mortality event after more than 80 dead and sick birds were found off the state's southeast coast. Since the deadly bird flu strain reached Australia in June, there's been 54 confirmed detections in wild seabirds, including 40 in South Australia. Health Minister Mark Butler says Agriculture and Environment Ministers have met to action a national management plan.
5: That enactment of that plan essentially reflects their advice that the chance of eradicating this virus from Australia have gone. That virus is here and it's now a question of managing it.
4: The Tasmanian Premier has announced a new initiative called Beer Tasmania to advocate for Northern Tasmania's independent breweries. Speaking from Bridport this morning, Premier Jeremy Rockliffe says $240,000 will be spent to establish the body in collaboration with Hospitality Tasmania and the Independent Brewers Association. The funds will come from part of the $1 million being handed back to the state by Lion after it announced the closure of brewing operations at the Bogue site in Launceston. Mr. Rockliffe says Beer Tasmania will bring money and jobs to the region.
6: That will be done in terms of creating a beer trail across northern Tasmania and further afield, but also highlighting a very special weekend where we can celebrate the wonderful work of our local breweries.
4: Emergency Management Minister Christy McBain says the government is prepared to step in again to curb high fuel prices if needed, as the cut to the fuel excise ends at midnight tonight. Motorists can expect a 16 cent per litre rise in the cost of fuel, with prices across the country already above pre-war levels amid renewed fighting between the US and Iran in the Strait of Hormuz. Christy McBain says Australia has more fuel in reserve than it did before the war began, and is urging people to avoid panic buying.
3: We do have plenty of supply of both fuel and fertiliser onshore. We have always said that we would look at a range of measures to assist Australians during this Iran crisis. If we need to insert ourselves again, we would.
4: Overseas, Iran is warning any adventurous action by the United States following fresh threats from US President Donald Trump. Ali Crew reports.
7: Iran's Foreign Minister Abbas Araghchi has held separate phone calls with senior Turkish, Pakistani and Saudi officials. Speaking to Pakistan's army chief, he's discussed the consequences of any destabilising actions and warned Iran would respond decisively to any aggression. Saudi Crown Prince Mohammed bin Salman has reportedly spoken with US President Donald Trump, asking for clarity about US plans for Iran. It comes after Mr. Trump told a cabinet meeting he was losing faith in the Iranians, saying he would be hitting them. The extended conflict has pushed up the price of oil, with benchmark Brent crude rising by 24% in the month of July.
4: Back home, a woman has been charged in northern Tasmania for allegedly drink driving while more than five times the legal blood alcohol limit. The 57-year-old was pulled over by police in Devonport on Friday night after she was seen driving slowly and veering across the road. Police allege she registered a blood alcohol reading of 0.281. She was charged with drink driving offences and will appear in court at a later date. Tasmania Police is seeking further information from the public in an effort to find missing Tasmanians as part of National Missing Persons Week. Josh Wise reports.
8: There are currently more than 150 long-term missing people in Tasmania dating back to the 1950s. During this year's Missing Persons Week, Tasmania Police is highlighting five cases, including Newtown man Gilbert Midson, who went missing in 1964. He never returned home after a shift as a local bus driver. Police are offering a $500,000 reward for information about Helen Munnings, who was last seen in Burnie in 2008. In 2012, a coroner declared she was dead, but could not determine how she may have died. Information can be provided anonymously to police or Crime Stoppers.
4: Tasmania's weather today, isolated showers about the north and west, fine and partly cloudy elsewhere. There's a strong wind warning for the far northwest, southwest and central west coasts. Burnie and Launceston, it's currently 15 degrees, Devonport 13, Hobart 11. Tomorrow, scattered showers about the north and west, isolated showers elsewhere, northerly winds, ABC.
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18: Just when you thought it was starting to all get a little too predictable, the Blues, the Saints and the Giants, a wild card battle for 10th spot. Well, what does the Lions slip mean for their top four chances heading into the final three rounds of the home and away season? Carlton surge into the top 10 with their highest score in 14 years. Josh Fraser, the Lions' tamer, but will he declare he wants the job?
19: To Jagger Smith, hand pass to Dean. The defender could clean. Oh! You bet he can! Harry Dean with his first goal in AFL footy. And he's celebrating with the Carlton fans in the right forward pocket. There's your future. Jagger Smith to Dean. And Carlton are irresistible at the moment. Mackay from the side. Can't take the mark against Louis Young. Here's Walsh. He kicks around his body. Another one for the Blues. Sam Walsh makes it a 16th individual goal kicker.
20: and Carlton are in the 10. And possession is surely 9/10 of the law for Josh Fraser. It's the kind of win that would make you want to do it full time. The Blues by 76.
18: The Giants keep themselves in the finals hunt, a game outside the top 10 with a win over Port Adelaide by 12 points.
21: Madden to Delana, and now Canelio pulls the trigger from 50 and skids one home for his third. Here comes the counterpunch, slingshot footy for the Giants. Briggs gets it to Krzyzewski, and Stringer caught behind. Lockie Jones dumps him, gathers the footy, and rolls through his third. GWS get a win on the road and keep their hopes of a giant surge to September alive. They win by 12 points over Port Adelaide.
18: The Hawks outlast the Roos, challenged by 16 points in Tassie, as Nick Watson was at his brilliant best with a career-high 5 goals to close in on a top 4 spot.
22: Lloyd Meek gets on the end of this one, hands it off to Will Day. They'll go coast to coast here, the Hawks. Will Day puts through the first of the afternoon, and it came via a Hardwick barrel out of full back, set play, wonderful start, Hawthorn. Here's Watson, who continued his run from inside the centre bounce, and he dribbles it through. Oh, Nick, you are a marvel.
23: Takes the defensive mark, goes wide, finds the target, and the siren sounds. Well, Hawthorn were challenged all afternoon, but the resistance finally broke, and the Hawks deny North Melbourne their scalp, running out 16-point winners at their Launceston Fortress.
18: And injury carnage overshadows the fast-finishing Swans, who kicked 7-1 in the final term against St Kilda. There's no deflecting. They're yet to beat a top 9 side.
20: A handball to Hill. His handball, a turnover. Picked up by McDonald. Oh, shakes the tackle. Four. Logan McDonald with a special. Snaps it through for his fourth. And he is keeping Sydney in this game.
24: And it spills out to Stocker. They still scrap after it. Papley gets it on the boot. Yep. Squeezes it through. Tommy Papley swings the lead. Heaney, who thumps it on quickly. Kerno's got out the back, one-on-one, he marks it. 35 out, 45 degree angle. Oh. He's shot on goal. He celebrated the moment he struck it. Kerno's third.
20: It'll be the Swans by 19 points.
18: Thanks for spending some of your Sunday with us on ABC Sport. I'm Matt Clinch for AFL Sunday. Geelong by 25 points over Collingwood back on Thursday night. Fremantle by 37 in a low-scoring affair against the Western Bulldogs. Today we kick off from the MCG. It's the Tigers taking on the West Coast Eagles. Christian Petrarca takes on his former side with the Suns and the Demons from Carrara. And the Bombers and the Crows, the final game of round 21. I'm not sure if we even need to say it today. What's the best bits of the weekend's footy? Carlton fans, we're ready to hear from you. The best win since when? Was that the best performance of the season? 0437 774 774 is the SMS number. The legendary Cat joins me each Sunday. Three-time premiership player, premiership captain, Cameron Ling. Welcome.
25: Thank you, Clinchy. Great to be with you. Good afternoon to everyone out there. I hope you're enjoying this glorious, glorious winter's day that we have here. Well, in Geelong, it is superb, Clinchy, as it always is.
18: It's loud at Lygon Street, I'm told.
25: It is. We do start our Sundays, Clinchy, you and I, with a highlight. Of course, I kind of want to go Carlton, but I'm going to leave that to our listeners out there, yeah. Our Carlton fan listeners. They're going to send plenty of their highlights in. So I'm just briefly going to jump to somewhere else. And I love the fact that I'm seeing one of the true stars and still one of the young stars of the competition back influencing games in a massive way. I'm talking about Errol Goulden. He had a horror run through 25 and early 2026 with that fractured ankle and then the shoulder injury. But he's just giving us a little reminder in his 8 games in 2026 of why he's a dual All-Australian, why he's a best and fairest winner, why he nearly snagged a Brownlow medal. He's averaging almost 28 disposals a game in his 8 games, 5.5 tackles a game. He's hitting the scoreboard. He kicked a goal yesterday. He is a true star. And I reckon Sydney coach Dean Cox is pretty happy to have his star back.
24: Sarong goes in. Goulden plays for the high free kick. And he sucks in the umpire. And he led with the head and flung the head back to really make a game of it. Goulden goals!
26: He works as hard as he possibly can through his rehab process. He wants to get the best out of every moment he comes to the football club. And away from the club, he's really diligent with how he prepares and looks after himself. So, yeah, there's no surprise you know, he plays and the best players play the way they do by the work that they do put in. And, he's starting to play some really good football.
25: Just a little reminder, Clinchy, we rave quite rightly about Isaac Heaney and Chad Warner and Charlie Kurnow's now up in the Harbour City. But Errol Goulden, at only 24 years of age still, is one of the very, very best in the competition.
0: And how pivotal is he going to be for Sydney's push towards top two, as you mentioned? When he, Isaac Heaney, Chad Warner, Goulden had 19 disposals, 4 score involvements and a goal. Heaney had 15 disposals, 8 score involvements and a goal. And Warner, 13 disposals, 4 score involvements and a goal. In that second half, those three combined, normally it ends well for Sydney.
25: Yeah, hard to stop, isn't it, when that combo's working?
0: And they're a different team. They are a better side. And that's the part that Dean Cox will hope that he gets a little bit more continuity and momentum for them. Well, for me, Lingy, as much as I'd like to delve into the Blues as well, I love a little man who's chasing the Coleman. So he raised the bat yesterday in Tassie with his 50th goal. I think Malcolm Blight at 182 centimetres, Ben Cameron tells me, might have been the shortest Coleman medalist since 1978. Well, he is chasing down Charlie Kurnow. Nick Watson put on a show yesterday.
1: His third goal in the term. It's working back. He's nailed it. He's on fire, Nick Watson. It's pure wizardry here at York Park.
2: Pass to Watson is good. Nick Watson puts through goal number 4 and flexes to the Launceston crowd.
1: And then the kick's turned over straight to Nick Watson, who bobs up. He's a chance at goal number 5. And he bends it round the corner. The wizard Watson has 5.
3: You sort of sit back in the back line and go, oh, thank God that we got him up forward. Geez, he nice to be up forward and watch him, you know, go to work and do his

0: Magic, he's a little whiz, clearly, and we absolutely love him on the team, so he's very exciting for us, and you need stars to be able to, you know, win your games, and he's going to be very important this next month football.
1: Oh, I would love to be able to take a bit of credit for that, but no, I didn't say anything to Nick. I think when you play, when you're a small forward, it is a game of opportunities, and he was playing on a much bigger, you know, stronger opponent, and he's got to find a way to combat that through the game, and every week he gets, you know, a match-up and a fair bit of attention, and for a player so young, I think he works his way through it pretty well. It's a very difficult position to be consistent, but I'm pleased with how he's performed. Thought he was really important tonight. The five he kicked is obviously more than enough to be the difference in the game.
2: So Hawthorn coach Sam Mitchell, Jarman Impey, his fellow Hawk before that, at 52 goals for the season, trailing Charlie Curnow by 5 with 57 goals. I'm not sure we've ever seen a small forward like Nick the Wizard Watson-Lingy.
3: Stop it, Clinchy. I do love him. I do love him. I love the way he plays. There is another guy who had the nickname Wizard who nearly pinched a con one or two, I reckon. Jeffrey Farmer. He was a little taller than this Wiz, I think. But, he is constantly dangerous. And now he's such a threat that he becomes almost like a vacuum, a black hole at times in space that just drags multiple opposition defenders with him. And then this other pocket of space opens up for teammates. So I reckon the guys playing alongside him would love what his movement creates. And then he's still got enough skill and brilliance to kick five himself. Terrific player.
2: This is a third year player, Lee.
3: Yeah.
2: So just having the conversation at the VFL with Nigel Lappin, who's pushing for Connor O'Sullivan and his improvement over the last season and a bit. He was saying if we redid that draft, you know, you've got Harley Reid, you've got Nick Watson, you've got Connor O'Sullivan. There's a couple of standouts who are starting to emerge, and that's looking like a really good draft for all of those sides.
3: Yeah, it is. Yeah, it's a good call. And we love redrafting, depending on how they go. And some will there'll still be some from that top 10 in the draft who in 3 years' time will hit a peak that makes us think, oh, yeah, okay, that was fair enough. But to be such immediate impact players is pretty special. And in Connor and Nick Watson's circumstances, playing in crucial finals too, prelim finals and grand finals and deep into September, and obviously going to be important come this September. That's another challenge for such a young player to be able to step up to.
2: Yeah, absolutely. AFL Sunday on ABC Sport, Matt Clinch and Cameron Ling with you. Your thoughts in just a moment, 0437 774 774. The other highlight we need to shout out, Lingy, before we work through the rest of the men's action for the weekend was the inaugural AFLW international event yesterday that lived up to all expectations at North Sydney Oval. In the end, the Australian side was far too strong, winning by 50 points against Ireland, but there was no shortage of individual highlights.
4: It's a high ball. It won't sit properly for Bogue. Dana Finney's running after it, barges through some Aussie jumpers. The hand pass can come across to Bogue, who snaps towards goal. Barely a look at it. And there is the class of Blaheem Bogue. She has two.
2: So Jasmine Garner won the best on ground medal for her 18 disposals, goal and 10 score involvements alongside 6 inside 50s. But it gives the women's game something to grow on, Lingy. A great crowd, great atmosphere.
3: Yeah.
2: Could they do like a State of Origin best of three? It's exciting to see where it might finish.
3: Yeah, they could. They could be creative with it. And, of course, despite a lot of Irish heritage here, I was very, very happy to see the Aussies knock them off and make sure. Just realise that the girls that have travelled over to play and they move, you know, halfway across the entire world to play AFLW, it's a fantastic thing to do and an amazing challenge for them. I reckon they went into that game a little bit confident, Clinchy, that they were going to knock off the Aussies. So just maybe setting them back and say, hey, you got some work to do. But I think that'll only stoke the rivalry as a genuine rivalry. The day, and it might take another couple of years, that the Irish maybe knock off the Aussie team. I reckon the banter will be flying thick and fast. So I loved it as a concept. Given the crowd, the quality of football that we saw, it works. Yep. It works really well.
2: Yep, absolutely. I think there's definitely a spot for it, finding the right time of year. And as you said, I think a rivalry that will build over the years, especially when you have teammates playing off against each other. AFL Sunday on ABC Sport, Matt Clinch and Cameron Ling with you. Well, the story of yesterday, it's hard to go past it. Josh Fraser put in his presentation for the Carlton coaching gig with a rousing 76-point victory over the Brisbane Lions. The Blues were their highest score in 14 years as they posted 154 points, including 16 individual goals.

0: goal kickers, and Carlton ruckman Mark Pitnett joined us. We asked him whether that was the best win he's been involved in.
1: Outside of finals, yes.
2: Yep.
1: A couple of big finals wins, the Sydney and the Melbourne one, definitely top this, but for a regular season game, probably is, just because credit to how good Brisbane are at the moment.
2: You're probably tired of talking about this topic, but you must be surprised. You would be surprised if Josh Fraser isn't your coach next year.
1: I mean, surprise is your word, not mine. To be honest, the way I've had that many coaches over my career, I just take it week by week. It's we
2: don't have
1: good leaders at the club, and the way we take the approach is just, you know, we've got 3-4 weeks. Hopefully we can, you know, put in a...
0: Goal kickers and Carlton ruckman Mark Pitnett joined us. We asked him whether that was the best win he's been involved in.
1: Outside of finals, yes.
2: Yep.
1: A couple of big finals wins, the Sydney and the Melbourne one, definitely top this, but for a regular season game, probably is, just because credit to how good Brisbane are at the moment.
2: You're probably tired of talking about this topic, but you must be surprised. You would be surprised if Josh Fraser...

0: I've had that many coaches over my career. I just take it week by week. It's we've got good leaders at the club, and the way we take the approach is just, you know, we've got 3-4 weeks. Hopefully we can, you know, put in a performance in September if we can, but we've just got to lock in and really do what we can at the moment, week to week.
1: Has anyone at the club asked for your opinion, though, Mark?
0: No, it's above my pay grade, to be honest. I'm happy to join that pay grade if someone wants to pay me that much, but yeah, not quite.
1: I'll be like a manager and I'll be a manager.
0: Oh, it sounds like a good deal to me.
2: Was there a moment, Mark, tonight, it's Matt Clinch here, where you felt like, all right, tonight's our night? Like, you had that little period in the second quarter where you were able to kick, I think it was 4 goals in 10 minutes, and after a tight tussle in that first quarter, it just felt like you were on. Maybe the Harry Dean goal was the moment. I don't know. What did you think?
0: I mean, the Harry Dean moment was one of the most fun moments I've had. But the issue with that, which you would have seen, is we were all cooked after we celebrated. So that's probably why we conceded a couple goals after. It wasn't our smartest moment, but I think we're pretty happy we did it because that was seriously fun. Especially, we knew he'd celebrate pretty hard after he celebrated a spoil last week. So I was very excited to see how he celebrated with the crowd after a goal.
2: Is the pecking order changing a little bit, Jagger Smith, and the game in which he played tonight? 29 disposals. He had 6 centre bounce clearances and 2 goals. What can you tell us about this emerging rising star and just his composure as we picked up tonight?
0: You can't say emerging rising star. We've got Harry Dean as well. I mean, everything you see on game day is just a reflection of what you see at training. And he's got that level of competitiveness that everyone in football who's been around is competitive, but there's another layer of competitiveness. So he's got that, his will to get better each week, his attention to detail, and just how much he wants to drive our club forward. He's just been such a good pickup for us, and just the way he moves the ball as well, coming out of those midfield stoppages, just means we're so much more damaging.
3: Carlton ruckman Mark Pittenhead, who played us on the break last night, he had every answer covered for the questions we had. AFL Sunday on ABC Sport, Matt Clinch and Cameron Ling. Lingy, the best win for Carlton since when?
4: Oh, well, he's right. That finals run, let's not forget that. And they pushed it, the Lions in the prelim final. That was incredibly exciting. But it blew my mind, Clinchy, I've got to say it. Going into the game, of course, I tipped Brisbane, like probably most, I would say. Like I'm sure a lot of Carlton fans tipped their beloved team. If they were going to cause an upset, it was going to be a lucky one by 5 or 6 points, wasn't it? I mean, that's what I thought was the slightest possibility. Not a scoreline like that. 154 points and some of the most scintillating football. And in a strange way, probably the most exciting thing, incredible thing for me is you smash the reigning premiers like that. And Paddy Cripps, your superstar, your captain, your heart and soul, only, and I mean that really respectfully, had 18 disposals. It wasn't a 38-possession, 5-goal Patrick Cripps game. You shared the load. It was, as you said, 16 goal kickers. It's Brody Kemp kicking 5. He's only played 70 games of AFL footy. It was Jagger Smith. I'm going to say it again. Our man, Clinchy, because we interviewed him. We love Jagger
3: Before
4: Smith.
3: Before everyone got any shoulders.
4: Correct. Was just brilliant. And then the experience of George Hewitt to step up, Sam Walsh to step up, and share the load that Paddy Cripps has felt like he has carried for so many years. My goodness, that was impressive.
3: It did feel like a changing of the guard. Jagger Smith won the Robert Walls medal for best player on the ground. He kicked 2 goals, 29 disposals, 12 score involvements. And Brody Kemp, with Charlie Kerner having made way to Sydney, obviously at the start of the season, a career-high 5 goals, and Harry Mackay booted 3 on his return. And yet it was Harry Dean that everyone was talking about after the game, and even he was trying to find the right words to describe his goal.
5: Yeah, I don't know how I got up there. I think I was just being assertive, and there was a handball chain, and I was like, I might get onto it. So I got it from Jagger, and I was like, I might have a ping here. Like, you don't get a lot of chances up in full back. So I bellied in and helicopter it. So I was like, oh, no. But I went through, and I was like, gosh, like, it went in, and I just didn't know what to do, and I just ran the ground.
3: Harry Dean with Fox Footy last night. He didn't know what to do. He was doing the job on Logan Morris and then got down the other end to kick a goal. I mean, this is without Jacob Wiedering as well, Lingy.
4: Yeah. Add that one in as well with what I just said about Paddy Cripps as well. And I reckon possibly Harry Dean's going to end up being the most unlucky player going around because he's probably not going to win the Rising Star. I could be wrong there because he's going to be pipped by his teammate, Jagger Smith. And with all apologies to Jobe Shanahan, probably, Willem Dersma, maybe. I thought Trembart's been pretty good. Apologies to those guys. It could possibly be a Carlton 1-2 in the Rising Star. I don't know. Obviously, I'm not involved in the voting anymore like I used to be, but he is just so impressive. And Carlton fans have got to be sitting there going, That's a magnet that is not going to

0: move from a key defensive post feels like for the next 15 years. He is just going to play it and play to an incredibly high level, and that's got to feel good. But the fact they've added the attacking play, the uncontested play, we've spoken about this so much over the last 2 months, and to the way they handled last week to find a way to win in the last quarter shows maturity and a greater understanding of the game. And then to come out and just put an incredibly high-quality team to the sword. Are we talking not only finals bound here, are we talking about them being able to do something in finals now? When you can play a game like that, they're not going to play like that every week, I get that, but when you have the ability to play to that level at least once, you start talking about them becoming very, very dangerous in September should they make it there.
1: It does start to reframe that question as to what Carlton can be possible of if they play like that. They have an 8-point game against St Kilda next week, how big that becomes. The Western Bulldogs and then the Fremantle Dockers. So possibly two winnable ones. That one against the Dockers is at Docklands as well. So Fremantle might not have much to play for in the final round of the home and away season. Carlton fans, we want to hear from you on the SMS 0437 774 774. Liv's a regular listener from Maroopna. She was in touch before the program even started. My Blues, best win of the year apart from the Geelong game. No matter where we finish, the future looks positive. You can only play as well as your opposition lets you. Also coming through from Brett in Canberra, my highlight was Carlton's win. Seemed as though the playing group really lifted for Cripper's milestone match. Grant in Hobart enjoying the show. Brisbane were 2025 premiers, but our Blues could be there in September and will be the team no one wants to play. That's Go Blues with Fraser in September. That's coming through from Grant in Hobart. John wants to add his thoughts. Hi, fellas. Do you think that the Pies are the real deal for the finals? And why is it that the Cats and Demons are always a threat to the Pies?
0: That's a good question. Yes, I think I'm near certain Collingwood will make the wild card round. I think they can win that wild card game. I don't think they can go super deep in September. But I think Melbourne and Geelong trouble them a little bit because of their ability to move the ball quick. Once you get through that first layer or so of Collingwood and some of that swarming pressure, initial pressure, you can get them out the back. And Collingwood's defence is a bit undermanned right now. No Darcy Moore, Braden Maynard and Jeremy Howe going down as well just really hurt. So when you can get through them, then you can score on them. But if you don't get through them, that's where Collingwood can hurt you on turnover. So I still think they're a dangerous team. I just probably don't have them in that true top bracket. Mind you, I probably didn't have Carlton in that true top bracket before last night's performance, Clinchy. So I'm happy to be proven wrong.
1: Bruce from Belgrave says, even though I'm a lifelong Blues fan, before the game I thought Brisbane would win comfortably. I couldn't believe what was happening. It was surreal. Josh Fraser must surely become the Blues full-time coach. It's the question in which only one man is refusing to give a definitive answer to.
2: Oh, I haven't put my hand up for the job yet. Or to go through the process. No, I spoke about this at the press conference during the week that I'll take a little bit of time, and I'm mindful that I've said that previously and that decision's getting closer, but post that press conference, my sole focus has been on tonight.
3: When are you going to put more thought into whether you're going to put your hand up for the tour?
2: This week I'll come to a decision. I'm really enjoying the opportunity. My aim at all at the start of this was to help the club move forward. I feel like in this process I'm learning so much about myself. I'm almost convinced that you're never a finished product in terms of being ready, so, you know, but I'm open-minded to how I keep getting better with this. But, yeah, I'll have to make a decision soon.
4: Does a result like tonight change anything in your mind?
2: No. And I'd love to think that, the win-loss column doesn't determine anything anyway. I'd like to think it's more about process and what we're doing. And, wins are great, but we've got work in front of us.
1: Carlton interim coach Josh Fraser, who refuses to say what everybody wants him to hear. They're 9 wins and 2 losses now from his 11 games in the helm. He's transformed this club, Lingy, and the question will be, is that the big scalp, Brisbane, the reigning premiers, to complete his presentation? Does now it make that process as to who should be the Carlton coach so much more challenging?
0: It does, yeah, it does, because they have got an outstanding few players who are down to that last four or five. I heard Gia's name mentioned, Daniel Jean Syracuse's name mentioned as maybe the fifth person around there that I think James Kelly, Corey Enright and Jamie Graham, together with Josh Fraser himself, were sort of down to that last four.

0: or so. It's a really good group, and it's Carlton power brokers will be nervous that they don't end up where David Teague showed a lot, and then they went with Teague and it didn't work. So that will scar them a little bit. But I think Fraser's job at the moment is showing more. If you go back to David Teague's record, it was about a 50-50 win-loss through his time. I think Fraser's been more impressive. And because they've won multiple ways, Clinchy, that's probably been the best thing. You think back to when he took over, they wrestle a win against the Cats, so they get the four-point victory. And then, not super convincing, but okay against Essendon, and they get a five-point win. And they're just starting to turn it around. And then it became a little bit more convincing. They still had hiccups, but get a win against it. You know, Richmond by only a couple of points. And then they copped one nasty loss, and then another pretty comfortable loss to the Pies. So it went Hawthorn, Collingwood losses. So the fact that they've then, or Josh and his group, have been able to flip it back around, hard-fought victory against the Suns, and then just a smashing win against the Lions, that shows me a coach who can win multiple ways, can deal with everything, not just going perfect. You get smacked by the Hawks and you only score 39 points. That's not pretty. That's a bad week. And he dealt with that really well, calmly, and put them back onto a good footing. I think that's a guy who's, as you said, rounding out his presentation in real time for the Carlton coaching panel to say, here's how I'm adapting to multiple different scenarios that are thrown at me each and every week.
1: Yeah, this is different from David Teague for me in 2019. He led Carlton to 6 wins and 5 losses. Josh Fraser has transformed the way the side is playing. And the curiosity is, how much longer can they keep it going for? They now have their next 3 games at Docklands, and they are playing well at that venue. So the way in which they defended, their ability to move the ball, and then giving their forwards opportunities one-on-one inside 50 with a midfield that's always been so strong at clearance. So we knew that's the area where, if they're able to match that with Brisbane, as Mick Malthouse said before the game, that was certainly a chance of causing an upset, but not an upset by that margin.
0: No, that's crazy. The margin is just astonishing and brilliant, and well done to them. I love the fact that it would have been such a fun game for them to play in. But then it resets a new challenge. Go, are we just going to carry on our merry way and life's all good and we're going to smack the Saints? Well, no, of course not, because it's a new game. Ross Lyon will prepare really well. It becomes a little dangerous. So how mature are you now as a group to go, we got to do the work again and try and get the game back on our terms? The Saints Dogs, Freo are the best in it, but Saints and Dogs become dangerous little games for them. You can have a terrific win against the Lions, but you could also just as easily drop those next two if you're not right on and the attention to detail's there. Or if you continue to have that real hunger, desperate, move the ball while working as an entire unit, all of that, you can win those next two games and you can go into the final game on your home deck against Fremantle and maybe take the biggest scalp of all in season 2026.
1: So if you're Graham right now, the Carlton CEO, how would you handle this? Do you complete the process? Do you offer Josh Fraser the job?
0: No, you complete the process regardless. You got to hear Josh's plans for the future, for how he's going to set up preseason, the team that he wants around him. Also, it's a competitive game, this. Even if you don't appoint James Kelly, Corey Enright or Jamie Graham, you want their IP from their clubs because they are good operators. You want to understand some of their philosophies. You want to understand what Geelong does or what Fremantle does or what St Kilda. You want to learn that and understand it so that you can have it in your back pocket. It's a ruthless game. You've got to get all the information you possibly can. So absolutely the process needs to be gone through.
1: And for the Brisbane Lions, what did a loss last night mean for their coach, Chris Fagan?
2: Put it to you this way, Carlton are a good side. If you do a ladder of the last 11 weeks, they're second. And we knew coming into the game that they'd be hard to beat. All right, so we played a good team tonight. That'll be the first thing I would say. The second thing is what they've been able to do in more recent times, have been able to get a lot of uncontested marks and dominate time in possession. We were trying to take that away from them tonight, but we didn't succeed at all. The other thing that you've got to do when you play Carlton is you've got to be good at stoppage and you've got to be good at contested ball. And we're not good at either of those things tonight. So they played incredibly well. They played at a high level of intensity and we were off the boil tonight from where we've been over the past few weeks.
1: What do we make of the Lions, Lee?
0: It was a slip up. They're coming off, was it 7 in a row, Clinchy?
1: Yep.
0: I think it was. Yeah. So, no, I'm not overly worried about the Lions. A couple of those injuries are

0: little concerning. But Chris Fagan's right. They allowed Carlton to mark the footy too easy. 125 marks again for the Blues. You've got to take that off them. And the Lions didn't do it. Maybe it's a hiccup and they're fine. And then next week they respond and go bang again, like the champion team that they are. If it becomes 2-3 weeks in a row, then please ask me that same question, Clinchy. But not yet. We will.
1: And, of course, they take on Hawthorn next week, so it gets interesting for them. Gold Coast Suns and Collingwood in their other two games. So I think the other conclusion is that Errey Hipwood is not a defender. No. Ty Gallup with that suspension. All of a sudden it does start to become costly. Darcy Gardner still a week away with that hamstring injury. But, yeah, Brisbane only finishing with a couple of fit players on the bench with the concussion to Kadeen Coleman and Ryan Lester with a shoulder injury. Get in touch with us on the SMS. This is AFL Sunday on ABC Sport.
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7: Why would you say it's strong feedback?
8: Conversation.
7: Why was it stern?
8: Just look serious.
7: I always look serious. It's a serious business, you know. I don't sit there eating party pies and putting on headphones listening to the Fox studio to get my insights to the game like a lot of people do, don't they? They walk into a media box, they put their headset on, don't even watch the game, and they listen to the other experts to get their opinion. I know that because a senior journalist told me that happens. Does that happen?
8: Yeah, some people.
7: That happens a lot, doesn't it? Well, I haven't got time for that. And if I'm giving feedback, it's not stern. It's like, if everything was stern, do you think these kids would be growing? I'll leave it with you. That's probably stern feedback.
1: Welcome to our South Australian audience for the first time, AFL Sunday at ABC Sport, with Matt Clinch and Cameron Ling. Another week, another Ross Lyon press conference after the Sydney Swans booted 7 of the last 9 goals of the game to overrun the Saints and to continue their prospects of holding on to the top 2 finish, while for St Kilda, I don't know if you picked it up, they haven't beaten a top 9 side so far this season. Does he have a valid point, Ross Lyon, in terms of the media observation about some of the conversations being stern, or is he deflecting from the fact that the Saints haven't progressed as much as they would hope?
0: Oh, a little from column A and a little from column B there, I think, Clinchy. Because he's right. He does look stern all the time and he does look intense all the time, but that's Ross. It's not him giving a player a spray or anything like that. It's not. I've been privy to the conversations that you have with a coach in a game, and it could look as though you're having a heated discussion. It's not. It's a conversation around what needs to be fixed, and it's short and it's sharp because time doesn't allow you to spend an hour chatting about it and working out a solution. So back and forth is delivered pretty succinctly. And it needs to. So he's right about that, absolutely. But I also think Ross is an absolute genius at deflecting some of the more pertinent questions around how the Saints are going against the top teams. And we are now talking about that interaction as opposed to them just letting another little opportunity slip against a good team. And I thought they were, you know, going pretty well, very well at different times in yesterday's game. So the conversation should be around, okay, why can't they get themselves in that position and then take the little jump and not concede those goals in the last quarter and cough up that type of lead and actually go away and just really nail a victory. Now, I don't think they're quite good enough as a team to do that. So it's a bit of personnel, but it's also can be a little bit game style stuff as well. So they're the conversations we should be having. And Ross is just deflecting really nicely, as smart coaches do, maybe not so nicely in that one, away from the real conversations that should be taking place around St Kilda. Not that type of interaction at a press conference.
1: I think half of his statement is right, is that some journalists in those press conferences make statements without asking questions. And I think the emotion of a game when you sit down and you've consumed a lot over a 2.5 hour period, the injuries that took place for both sides, really, I think you get a little frustrated sometimes with some of the observations that does get taken and made by the media who are sitting back and watching. I do think Ross is a bit mindful that his perception in the media is he feels like he's a bit of the the bad guy at the moment, so he's wanting to try and change that land.

0: landscape as well. But at the end of the day, you're also talking to your fans in these press conferences, and St Kilda fans would like to see a little more. They want to see a game be won by St Kilda without it being just Nasir Wanganeen-Miller. And they gambled on Max King last week, and we all understand why. He's had a torrid period when it comes to injury, but the gamble didn't work. Unfortunately, he got injured, and that was always one of the possibilities. So you can't skirt your responsibility that we made the decision of we're going down this path and we're not going to answer the questions as to why. In the end, he did. He gave great information as to the preparation they'd done to try and make sure that Max King was right to play a game of AFL footy, but it just didn't work.
1: No, it didn't.
0: And that's the challenge, is you have to then take the accountability for that and say, okay, well, this is our next step as to how we try and get to the level in which we all want to be at.
1: Well, and yeah, you're right, Clinchy, and St Kilda fans want to hear that. So you're right. A coach after a game is talking to their fans, and St Kilda fans want to understand why that risk with Max King. I think yesterday's game clearly highlighted why the risk with Max King. Because if you're a St Kilda person, you go, I'm going to turn up to the game against the Swans, one of the best teams in it, and I'm going to get six goals from Naz and Max Hall combined. Okay, so I'm going to get three for each of them. You're thinking, we are well and truly in this game and a big shot. The unfortunate thing is, I think, was it Caminiti was probably the only, what you'd call, key forward who kicked a goal. I could be wrong with that, yeah. But it feels like Jack Higgins kicked a couple. I reckon Liam Ryan might have got one. So as far as tall forwards go, they got one goal from Caminiti.
0: Yep.
1: That is it.
0: No, you're right.
1: That is why they took the risk with Max King, because you need to support Max Hall and Naz's three goals each. Jack Higgins is really only there to kick a couple of goals and put buzz around and put a bit of pressure. They'd love 2 to 3 from Liam Ryan, but they still need, like we got from the Carlton game, 8 goals between Kemp and Mackay. They get 1 goal between Caminiti and whoever else is up there as a key. That's why they took the risk with Max King. They are desperate to have a key forward who could kick 3, take some pressure off another key forward, and that other key forward kicks 2 to 3, and we've got our 5 to 6 between our keys.
0: Yeah.
1: It just wasn't there, and that's the difference between the teams.
0: Yep. You take any of the leading goal kickers out of the top 8 sides, and it does change the conversation a little bit. So that's the challenge for St Kilda, is they just haven't had Max King enough. Here was Ross Lyon and his thoughts on the record for the Saints against the best sides.
2: The facts are there and laid bare until you get it done. Like, we could say, well, it's 2 points up there against Sydney and it's 1 point against Adelaide, but Sydney was the one we were in front. Adelaide, we jumped them, they come back, we come back, it's a point. What was a fine line? I think Dockers, we kicked the first goal of the last quarter, then it was Wharfie time. So, yeah, the feedback is we need to get better. Like, I'm not shying away from it, but... there's no doubt we've improved. I think that's indisputable. But on win-loss, I think our percentage tells us we know where. But against, what are they, second on the ladder? I don't even know. So we're just a bit short of that. A bit short of that on our journey.
1: Clinchy, the facts are there.
0: Yep.
1: You could say there was this close one and that close one. We're not saying that, but I'm also going to go on and describe them in a little bit more detail, this point and these points and that sort of thing. But I'm not saying it, Clinchy. I'm not saying that we've been that close with the top teams. I'm just saying you could say that, Clinchy.
0: Do you really think you didn't know Sydney is second on the ladder as well? Had they won, chess would be puffed out. We just beat the second best side, you know. Throw your record against the top sides to one side.
1: He is just playing it beautifully. He knows exactly what he's doing.
0: Yeah. The injuries that were such a terrible part, unfortunately, of yesterday's game. For Sydney, the injury to Jack Edwards with the gash to the head, and then the serious leg injury, James Rowbottom with the hand injury, and then the Saints with De Koning with a hip, Jack Silvani a shoulder, and Nasir Wanganeen-Miller really did battle through that hip in the last quarter despite being St Kilda's leading goal kicker with 3 goals. For the Swans, what does it say to you about their prospects? Actually, before that, let's just hear the thoughts of Dean Cox, the Sydney coach.
3: Oh, one of mixed emotions, to be honest. To see, you know, a player battle like he has for so long, to get a chance at AFL with some of the injuries that he's already had to dislocate his ankle and, you know, have to... required to go to hospital and have surgery, and yeah, it's devastating for him and the football club and his family. I think you look at that side of it, and then the win that we had against a really tough outfit. They're never easy games against St Kilda, and they showed again that, you know, you've got to go right to the end to beat them. And that was the great thing we were really proud of, is

0: the consistent effort across the four quarters and to get them late.
1: Yeah, they were very good, the Swans, late. And he's right in what Dean Cox is saying. No doubt there would be mixed emotions when you lose a young player and it looks bad, looks really, really bad. You can feel it, but he must be pleased with that performance. And we were just talking about the fact the Saints didn't have a key forward as a winner. Caminiti gets the only goal. Well, seven goals between Logan McDonald and Charlie Curnow. That's exactly what the Swans are after. Five goals as well between who you'd class as their three absolute A-plus grade superstars in Warner, Heaney and Goulden. That's what you want from your midfield forward half type players. They're a very good team, the Swans. They move the ball really well. They can score heavily. I like them as a team. Now the challenge and the question is going to be, can you beat the very, very best? Because they weren't able to in a couple of those games with Fremantle and the Adelaide Crows. And then what are you doing in finals? And Dean Cox knows that answer. But that doesn't mean he can quickly fast forward and, hey, we're in the grand final. Now this is all we're going to be tested on. He knows there needs to be a journey. You need to win enough games to finish, hopefully, top two. If not, top four. And obviously then top six. So you've got to go through that journey to get to the shot at answering the questions that all of us in the media and all of us footy fans are going to ask. Can the Swans stand up under the most intense heat?
2: Yeah.
1: And Dean Cox wants to answer that, but you got to get there first.
2: So Sydney's last three games, they take on Port Adelaide, Essendon and North Melbourne. So the possibility...
1: Should be three wins.
2: For three wins there. We haven't had an update yet from Sydney about the injury, unfortunately, to Edwards. So as soon as that comes through, we will give you some confirmation about that. But both he, Jack Silvani, I mean, they are key pillars for their side. So they're the type of injuries you just hate having on the verge of such important games.
1: Yeah, I hate seeing anyone get injured. I hate it when it's a young player trying to make his way, but I hate it when it's a player like a Jack Silvani who's built a really nice season at a new club. Experienced players, the best player. It sucks. It's a part of our game. We can't get rid of it, unfortunately, because it is a high-risk sport. But you do. It does put a dampener on things. And St Kilda now have got that really big challenge of, and we're trying to hold on to a wild card spot, and we potentially maybe lose two or three players for next week, or certainly in doubt, and makes it tough to get that really important win that they're desperate to have.
2: That injury it was just terrible that took place to Will Edwards. Have you had a lengthy break like that in a game you can remember? And how hard is it to then pick up the game and go back to doing what you're doing?
1: Yeah, it's a good question, Clinchy. My memory isn't good enough to... Yes would be the answer, because...
2: Matty Egan had one of those moments? No.
1: Oh, actually, the Tom Lonigan got hit in the kidneys.
2: Right, yeah.
1: That was Matt Egan into Tom Lonigan. So that was one... But when he was stretched off, we just thought he was in a bit of pain and had copped the big one. We didn't realise that he had a lacerated kidney. Knee ones where clearly an ACL's been done or a broken leg, yeah, you stand around a little bit. It is important to keep that focus, not stay fired up during the break. You've actually just got to almost calm yourself down but have your mind stay really sharp, because if you're 4, 5, 6, 8 minutes, 10 minutes even, if you're trying to fire yourself up the whole time, you actually exhaust yourself. So your mind can stay switched on, but allow your body to make the most of that rest.
2: Who wins out of the Sunday night clash between St Kilda and Carlton?
1: Oh, wow. How can I say anyone other than Carlton right now, having witnessed that? As I said before, it's a danger one, yep, for the Blues to come off and just think they're going to roll on through. I'll tip the Blues, of course, because of what is fresh in my mind. Probably from the last 2 weeks as well. I mentioned last week on the show, Clinchy, that I was really impressed with the way Carlton were headed in the last quarter. Suns put their noses in front and Carlton found a way to win in the last quarter, which is something they'd struggle with early on in the year. And then that performance. So, of course, I'm going to say the Blues.
2: Back in round eight, it was the Saints who won by 39 points, but a different Carlton back then to what we're witnessing now. And, of course, that side was being coached by Michael Voss. 0437 774 774. Your thoughts coming through on the SMS. Joseph from Essendon says Caminiti should be playing for Spotswood. That's a little harsh. How the Sydney player is going. That's from Sandy in WA. Hopefully we gave you that answer. Carlton, the surprise packet of 2026. I'm just a casual observer with no set team, but I'll be watching with interest to see how far they can go. Is this current team capable of winning the premiership? That's from Jess. Well, you'd say no, but anything

0: is possible.
1: Well, I said you play like you do against the very best. Yes, can be the answer. I don't think they will. I'm not certainly not going to tip them to end up in a prelim final, but funnier things have happened.
0: Andrew from Melbourne says, great game to listen to last night. Carlton were sensational with the goal-scoring efforts. Dax says, Fagan's comments about 3 weeks for Gallup was less than satisfactory comments. No one is talking about that. Well, hopefully we gave that the shout-out it deserved because, yeah, Brisbane's backline doesn't look nearly as strong, so the challenge will be they've got Tom Duday playing in the VFL. He came across from the Adelaide Crows but hasn't had much of a run with it with injuries as well. But, yeah, they're struggling to get some continuity into those players who are, you know, banging down the door from a selection side of things. Luke Beveridge should be fine for bringing the game into dispute. All his tactics were to postpone the inevitable and make his players very, very tired in the process. Give me a quick thought as to what you made of that Fremantle Western Bulldogs game.
1: A coach's job is to give his team the opportunity to win. And I think he identified, maybe through personnel, maybe through whatever, that if it was an open game, they were no chance. And I must admit, Clinchy, I'm a professional who should watch every second of every game. I had to switch that one off eventually. It was boring football. Well done to Freo. They handled it. They're super professional. They take the win. Thank you very much. But, oh, my goodness, that was awful to watch.
0: I did think Luke Ball was in good form yesterday on AFL Saturday when he said, I thought I was watching Argentina and Spain at one stage. but Fremantle get the points, and now the challenge for them is to finish on top of the ladder and prepare for finals. That's from Rod coming through as well. If Freo finish far enough on top of the ladder with points, if they lose their last three games, what implications will that have? Well, really, they've secured a top two spot now, and Sydney, with that victory, they're still mathematically in the conversation, but the Dockers are doing everything right at the moment. The other side, which is fighting for a wild card, Liam, I'm not sure how much of you saw of the Giants win over Port Adelaide last night, is GWS. They are the Jekyll and Hyde side of the AFL. Adam Kingsley, I wonder if he was a fan of the wild card process beforehand.
2: Probably not. It's a hard one. I haven't really given it a lot of thought, to be fair, but the week off at the season is probably where we need to go, but we'll see how the wildcard round unfolds. And it certainly, I think it keeps the interest stronger in a lot of teams just vying for those positions. I mean, there's a clear gap between 9th and 10th, I think, so it's probably not how it was expected to pan out. But like we just spoke about, there's three of us competing for that 10th spot, so it's pretty exciting leading into the next three games.
0: Adam Kingsley, you might as well back self-interest. At least you know it's trying. Three goals from Steve Canelio, three goals from Jake Stringer, both of them fighting for contract extensions and where their future lies.
1: Yeah, and they get the win. I wasn't real impressed with them, Clinchy, as I haven't been for a little while now, the Giants. I think Port were brave and Jason Horne-Francis was terrific. They've just got injuries galore, Port. And I think Josh Carr's done a terrific job to keep them really competitive and in games. But I did watch it, and I watched it pretty closely, and it was an error-riddled game. Just left, right, and centre. People missing targets, simple kicks. I didn't walk away from that thinking, oh, there's the Giants team that could have been so dangerous this year and could make a big impact should they sneak into finals. I saw a team that struggled to beat a really banged-up Port Adelaide team. A brave Port Adelaide team, but a really banged-up one. So, no, I did not walk away impressed at all.
0: Yep. And eighth loss for Port Adelaide by under 15 points. So, it's been that sort of season for Josh Carr in his first season at the helm of Port Adelaide. AFL Sunday on ABC Sport. A couple of quick fire ones to finish with, Lingy, before we move into your last word. Hawthorne, where do they sit in terms of your challenges as we look at the season? If Fremantle are the top seed, where do you have the Hawks?
1: Well, let's call them 2B, because I'm just putting to one side the game from yesterday. I've still got Brisbane as 2A, because I've got Freo sitting right there at top. I've got Brisbane 2A and Hawthorn 2B right alongside them. I rate the Hawks very highly, with Sydney tucking in just behind those two. Hawks are good. Their ball movement is so scintillating. It's dynamic. They've got depth through the midfield now that Will Day's back. Rock solid down back. a multi-pronged forward line that they can kind of shape the way they want it, depending on the opposition. Jack Gunston still playing great footy. Nick Watson, you spoke about

0: earlier, clearly the two locks in there, but they can kind of move whoever they want through the keys. They can roll mids there who are dangerous when they're forward. They're a very good team. They sit right in that top bracket.
1: And did Josh Carr need to ask for an apology from Craig Kelly? This is after he joined us in the pregame on ABC Sport on Thursday night, asked about Zach Butters and the possibility that Collingwood were interested in his service. He made the assertion that he's coming back to Victoria. Here was Josh Carr last night on the apology.
2: Oh, I'm not sure. It's probably not so much about Collingwood, to be honest. It's about the competition and I guess for us as a football club, we just want to make sure that people know who we are and we're not going to be walked over. That's the reality of it. So it's, you know, it was the second time that it happened this year from another football club, and whether it's a slip of words or whatever it is, for us it's just about, you know, that we're protecting our players.
0: I liked it from Josh Carr. I liked it. Yeah, no, good on him. He's, again, his job, he's tasked with leading that football department, that football team, and you're not going to have other clubs, and inadvertently or not, saying, oh, yeah, we'll just take that player and he's coming back or whatever it might be. And I know Craig Kelly didn't mean it that way, but Josh Carr's got every right to go whack and respond. I don't mind a bit of that, Clinchy. It shows we're talking about really competitive people in a highly competitive environment. To me, that's football. We're not all sitting around having a cup of tea and just having a little chat. They're playing a competitive game at the highest level of Australian rules football.
1: All right, two quick ones. Where is Zach Butters going? Cover your ears, Josh Carr. If you were to pick it now, where would you say he's going?
0: Okay, this is just my sense. I think it is the Western Bulldogs. Okay. I think he leaves Port Adelaide. That's just my feel. Otherwise, he would have signed already. So I think the Dogs.
1: We had four different guesses in the lead-up to Thursday night's game, which gives a good indication he and his manager has done a good job. And the run-out songs for Geelong and Collingwood, ticker across from your point of view.
0: Giant cross for that entire process. The coin toss was excruciating. Yeah. The whole thing, why can't we just have it? Rugby do it superbly their way. Soccer does it incredible their way.
1: Yeah.
0: We do it our way. AFL, that's what we love. Oh, my God. I was so angry, Clinchy.
1: Yeah, no, I was in the negative as well. It felt very NBA for me, but hey, everyone has their moment, and I think it's a good idea for trying something different, but it didn't hit the mark for me. Each Sunday, we'd like to close our program with Cameron Ling and his last word.
3: Geelong Premiership player Doug Wade to present the Premiership Cup to Cameron Ling and the Geelong Football Club.
4: Blackie, toughest opponent.
5: Cameron Ling.
4: Ben Cousins. Toughest opponent.
6: Cameron Ling.
4: Dane Swan. Toughest opponent.
7: Probably Cameron Ling.
8: The hardest defender you've ever played on Bucks.
9: Cameron Ling.
0: That just continues to fill my heart with a lot of pride, that one, Clinchy. Just a boost to the ego nicely. Thank you, boys. This one relates to the game that is coming up this afternoon. The second last game of this round. The Suns taking on Melbourne up at Carrara on the Gold Coast. The Suns, what an awful year. What a horrible year they have had, given the expectations coming into it. And Melbourne, what an incredible year and a wonderful season they're having, given the expectations coming into it. I need to see something from the Suns. Do not accept just turning your toes up and ending the season by loss. You've had a bad year. But Melbourne, you're expected to be better than Melbourne this season. You're expected to be sitting in finals. Melbourne weren't going to make it. They've shown the character that you need to have to improve as a young team. Gold Coast, you have to find a way on your home deck to cause a bit of an upset and knock off Melbourne. You need to stand up for something. Noah Anderson, Matt Rowe, Took Miller, all of these incredible players, Ben King, stand up and do something to finish off season 2026. Because the risk is you're going to finish with, I think it'll be 11, no, it'll be more losses in a row if you lose the last three. Sorry, I should have checked that out, Clinchy.
1: Yeah, they're up to 9 at the moment.
0: 9, yeah. So it'll be 12 losses in a row. That is completely unacceptable given the players that are playing for your team. Do something about it.
1: The most in which has taken place in Damien Hardwick's coaching career. So that says a little bit and how Christian Petrarca will go against his former side. Two of the AFL's bottom three sides meet after us. So Richmond taking on the West Coast Eagles. I mean, the Tigers would like to get off the bottom of the ladder, but they probably would like the draft pick as well.
0: I think they'd like to take the draft pick now. The way they're playing compared to the way West Coast are playing, West Coast are going to win that one. Sorry, Tigers fans.
1: And the Crows at Docklands.

0: I would imagine the Crows are going to bounce back and bounce back with a vengeance. Mm. They copped it last week, rightly so, because they were really poor. They should smash Essendon if they've got anything about them that's going to do some damage come finals. And I believe in the Crows a little bit more than others. They have to respond with some venom this afternoon.
1: Yeah, six changes for the Crows. So we'll see how the Bombers stack up against them. Thank you, Lingy. We'll chat again next Sunday.
0: Thank you, Clinchy. Enjoy the rest of your day.
1: Don't forget, if you missed the program, you can catch up as a podcast. Just look under the Best of ABC Sport and you can find AFL Sunday. To the MCG we go next. Lauren Borden and Joel Peterson to pick up the coverage with Nathan Burke and Chad Wingard. Lex Pescher down on the boundary. There's no late changes for the match between Richmond and West Coast. Then on ABC Listen, it's the Gold Coast Suns taking on the Demons. We'll chat to you from Docklands this afternoon.
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8: From 45 and right. 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
10: The left foot is a goal!
8: 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Robinson kicks off goal! The prancing pony!
10: What a goal!
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11: 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Oh. Snaps towards goal. What a beautiful finish.
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8: Gathers, snaps, goal.
12: This is just football at its best.
8: Kick on goal. Dribbles it through. What about that? Took them all on and said, I'll have some of these.
10: Bailey pinches his pocket and bang, bang, bang. That's the price you pay against the Premier.
8: Watson snaps. Oh, Watson puts it through. And the Wizard arrives precisely on time.
3: He's built for the big stage.
8: On his left boot, his kick is good.
10: AFL. Inside 50, off a step, turns and goes bang.
8: And snap.
0: Dare some bravery through the middle of the ground.
8: How good is that? What a goal! He wastes no time. He whacks it through for another.
3: It doesn't have to be your night,
8: but it can be your moment. Hands it to Charlie Cameron. He can walk it in. Show him your tail lights, Charlie.
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9: You take a seat because it don't get better than this.
11: A strange sense of curiosity seems to eventuate whenever bottom-ranked sides play each other late in the season. Richmond are sitting at the bottom of the AFL table and they host West Coast at the MCG this afternoon. That's a side that's parked in 16th position. They're each sniffing their first victory since May this year. Perhaps for Eagles coach, there's a little bit more at stake for Minnie McQualter. From a personal perspective, he guided Richmond as an interim coach, but lost the top job to Adam Uze a couple of years back.

0: He's never defeated the Tigers, though, since taking the helm of his own team in the West Coast Eagles. For Richmond, a win today could be the difference between winning the Wooden Spoon or not. They're sitting in eighth at the moment. They have Richmond ahead of them and might be trying to keep off the bottom of the table. My name's Lauren Borden. It's the first of three matches in the AFL today. You'll hear them all across ABC, Sport, Gold Coast and Melbourne coming up a little later on this afternoon at Carrara, Essendon and Adelaide, down the road at Docklands. Any match you'd like to listen to is, of course, available on ABC Listen if it's not on your local radio. It's a beautiful day at the MCG as we begin August, and it's fantastic to welcome in Joel Pederson to call alongside me. Joel, you've bounded into the box full of energy today.
1: How could you not, Loz? It's the first Sunday in August. The days are getting longer and finals are getting closer. Unfortunately, not for these two teams. So, Richmond, you outlined there that the potential of the number one pick, of course, or at least the first draft choice, depending on how the open draft pool unfolds with a couple of bids at the top of the draft. Adam Uzay said there's plenty to play for them in this last month of the season. They don't want to be just biding time. They want to be racking up wins if they can. And the same for the West Coast Eagles. Andrew McWalter was strong about that during the week. So, for both of these teams, the opportunity across the course of the season to register a W, well, they have been few and far between. They certainly get one today. And, of course, it was Richmond who were too good for the Eagles over in Perth back earlier in the season. So, West Coast haven't won here since 2021. One of the biggest teams in the land. They come to the biggest ground in the land trying to register what has been a rare victory in recent times.
0: I did like when Adam Uzay said, you try telling Toby Nankervis that I want to lose this match. I think he made his point properly when he said that.
1: Yeah, I think he said if I told him he'd punch me in the face, yes, which was a pretty blunt point to put on it. But, yeah, I think anyone who's avoiding that kind of treatment from the big Richmond captain's probably doing things pretty wisely.
0: A man who's been very wise in the coaching boxes.
1: Oh, yes.
0: In the back row. And one of our ABC experts, 323 games for St Kilda, the Western Bulldogs AFLW coach, Kringle coach as well. Nathan Burke, welcome to you this Sunday.
2: Hello, Lauren, Joel, everybody. Lovely to be here. And it's the first time I've ever been described as wise, but I shall take it. Yeah, both teams want to win this. And this, look, I've done four out of the last five Richmond games.
0: Lucky you.
2: You're lucky me. And this is the first one that I'm coming to going, you know what, both sides today expect to go away winners. And haven't been able to say that over the last month with Richmond games. But they expect to win this game, and so do the Eagles. So I'm looking forward to see what transpires.
0: Sitting next to Berkey in the back row, former Port and Hawthorn forward, a two-time All-Australian, Chad Wingard, welcome to you.
3: Oh, thank you, Loz, and thanks everyone for listening and being here to witness this game. And like I said, I actually am excited. I think I'm excited about the young players that are coming.
0: Yeah.
3: And you think about Lawlor, you think about Reed, everyone talks about them, but I've got a new tall favourite.
0: Yes, give it to me.
3: Jobe Shanahan.
0: Yep.
3: He is one for me that I'm really excited by. I mean, he was picked 30. He's showing some good signs early in a team that has been struggling. I think, again, there's some nucleus there around West Coast Eagles and what they're building. So really excited to watch this again in person.
1: We do see the past three number one picks at the draft in action today. So, of course, Harley Reid, Sam Lawlor, Willem Dersma are all out on the ground today. So there is some genuine top-end talent running around for these two teams.
2: Who's the top one this year? Because in previous years, by this time,
1: yep,
2: we've been,
1: yeah,
2: talking about Harley Reid, and we've been talking about others.
3: There'll be two.
2: You probably know Jad, but it hasn't been the public sort of outing of who they are to this point.
1: It sort of feels like because Dougie Cochran didn't play at the champs,
3: yeah,
1: so it's probably
3: he's had,
1: part
3: had
1: of the reason.
3: He's had a few injuries, and I think Cody Walker's obviously the other one, but they're both father, son, or NGA. So that's the reason why you haven't heard much about him. But for the next pick, I'd imagine it would be Harry Van Hutten, who is this ruckman that I'm very excited about, plays for the Knights at the moment. He's 203 centimetres. Get this, 103 vertical jump. So he is one to watch for. And again, Nankervis could be a very good mentor if he does land at Richmond. But he's one that I'm excited for because he does have the skills that a lot of ruckmen that
2: mate,
3: that don't kick,
2: don't,
3: but
2: don't
3: he
2: waste,
3: is someone that I'm really excited for.
2: Don't to, waste a top five
3: draft
2: pick on a ruckman, Loz.
3: He's something special.
2: Right, so when was the last time anyone wasted a top five pick on a ruckman?
1: Luke Jackson, I reckon that's worked pretty well.
2: What was he?
1: Pick four.
2: Was he drafted as a ruckman?
1: Yeah, well, he was drafted as he would potentially go into the ruck, but a bit of like that ruck forward hybrid, and now he's playing as a midfielder, so who really knows?
3: Mm. But the next ones are like Gus Texier, who's really good, and then you've got Archie Butler, so they're the ones that are rated at the moment at the top end.
0: there are a few names that we might be seeing in Richmond and West Coast Gallas in the next few years as the draft is upcoming just after the season. It is Richmond and West Coast here at the MCG. We're only a minute away from the opening bounce. The two captains have made their way into the middle. Alexia Pescher is down on the boundary for us this afternoon. Welcome to you, Lex. Welcome back from Sydney.
4: And to you too, Loz. What a beautiful day it is. Just to give you an idea of the conditions, I don't know who that was who flipped the coin, but he's got a Guernsey on with nothing underneath. So just a jumper. The sun is out. Blue skies, not a cloud in it. Toby Nankervis won the toss and elected to go to the city end for today's match.
0: Good observational skills from you, Lex, from about 50 metres away. I think that is the father of Alana and Madeline. It is the Alana and Madeline Foundation game today. So he was tossing the coin in the middle of the MCG.
1: And he's strongly gone for the sun's out, guns out theory, Loz, with the Guernsey today. I like his work.
0: I don't mind it. The sun's shining.
1: Well, that's how the theory rolls, isn't it?
0: Well, yep. It is Melbourne, so anything could happen. It's probably a smallish crowd that's come in, and the gates only opened an hour or so before the match, so a few will still be flooding in. But a smallish crowd here for Richmond to take on West Coast at the MCG this afternoon. Both of these teams looking for their first win since May. Richmond's last win came against Essendon in Dreamtime at the G, and West Coast's last win also came against the Bombers. It was a week later in round 12. So a long time between wins for both of these two sides. They have the opportunity here at the MCG in the first match of AFL action. Richmond and West Coast, here's Joel Peterson.
1: And Curvis and Williams to start us off in the sunshine of the MCG. Harley Reid's after it. He had a little bit of a fumble at the opening clearance, and the Tigers will come away with the football. Ross kicks them deep inside forward 50. Tyler Young, the former Richmond man, comes across to cut it off and bash it out of play. There's a free kick in the marking contest, though, and it is going to Tom Lynch. There's a somewhat subdued whistle, a somewhat subdued crowd, and they're now just waking up to the fact that the big spearhead's going to have the footy.
2: Must have been one of these innocuous little arms around the belly as Tom Lynch was leading. We're just waiting for a replay here, but that's the only thing that I can think it would be.
1: Tom Lynch is going to have a shot within the opening minute. Richmond's first foray forward. The big experienced key forward starts his kick left and he can't get it to shape back. First score of the game's a minor one for the Tigers.
2: That's a shame. You can't put that through. Like a goal in the first 30 seconds. The first foray forward for the Tigers. Just would have, as you said, it's a bit of a lull in the game at the moment that would have sparked all the Tiger supporters up.
0: So Marcus Herbert brings in the footy, coming off a career-best 36 disposals last week. He can get it out across to half-back where it's taken by Murdoch. Just a little dab kick forward will hit up Waterman. There's still a couple of kicks from home. A long kick will pop it into the pocket, hoping for a mark. Couldn't be taken by Cole. He'll go in and try and pull it in. He's taken over the line by Broad. It'll be a throw-in inside forward 50 for the West Coast Eagles. We're kicking towards the punt road end in this opening term. So the Richmond fans, you can hear them as they're parked down at that end, but which West Coast is kicking to in this opening term. Toby Nankervis goes with two hands in the ruck contest, taps it in the direction of Yeo in the end, who might have been taken a little high, but the ball will bounce over the line. We'll have another throw in about 40 metres around from the right goalpost inside West Coast. Attacking 50, Richmond leading by that one. Tom Lynch behind.
1: Nathan Broad playing on your man, Jabe Shanahan early. Chad, it'll be a fascinating duel between the emerging Eagles key forward and the experienced Richmond defender. Miller in defensive 50 for the Tigers. Ross, Taranto, handball toward the boundary line. Brown got grabbed by Murdoch and it is brought to a stop in that right forward pocket. A ball up. Joel Peterson, Lauren Borden, Nathan Burke, Chad Wingard, Alexia Pescher with you. Sunday footy on ABC Sport. Tom Brown from the clearance for Richmond pumps them outside the defensive 50. Ball in dispute. Herbert fights for it. Again, he just throws himself in at this contest. Tim Kelly's waiting around for it to come out. Tyler Young goes in. Tom Lynch takes possession. He's wrapped up. And another ball up. Still at right half forward for Richmond. And still this crowd feels like they haven't quite woken up to proceedings yet, Loz.
0: It's the early game. Maybe they just need a little bit of time to warm up as the tap down comes to Herbert from 48 metres out. Can he spark this crowd? Not quite. It's one bounce. And it's through the right-hand side for a minor score. And scores are level here at the G. 0437 774 774. If you'd like to get in touch with us this afternoon, ask a question of Berkey or Chad, or let us know where you're listening to us.
2: if you're a young midfielder, watch how Harley Reid works at a stoppage. He just wills himself to be where the ball is, runs through his opponents. It's just a guy who wants the football.
1: Beautiful, beautiful kick in from Miller. Got it to Campbell in stride. He was dispossessed, caught holding the ball. Now Kelly inside 50. Waterman's on the end of it. And the Eagles prey on the turnover. And Jake Waterman will have a set shot. He's generated plenty of opportunities this season. Has Waterman, 41-44, has been his return. He's got a 40-metre set shot here on an angle out to the right. Quiet last week. 5 disposals, 1 goal, 1. Kick 3 when they met earlier in the season at Perth Stadium. Waterman skips in for the first of the game. Misses. Puts it across the face. Eagles on top now. Their first lead is by that minor score through 4 minutes in the opening term.
3: And that's his downfall, isn't he? He's fourth in the competition for shots at goal, but he's 12th with execution with 41 goals. So something he still needs to work on even this later in his career.
0: So Lynch at one end, Waterman at the other. The two spearheads, both with behinds early in this match, as Broad brings the footy out for Richmond. It'll be taken by Brock, who hand passes it across to Herbert. Back in the hands of the Eagles, little chip kick comes down to Young, the former Tiger, who spears the kick inside forward 50. Their mark inside for Duff Tightlup. Back in the side, and a set shot from almost directly in front, about 45 metres out.
2: That was a lovely kick by Young there. There was 3 Richmond players in a triangle ahead. Just had to lob the ball right into the middle of that and out in front of his leading teammate. So good execution. Deserves a goal.
0: Cooper Duff Tightler, the Victorian, out of Woodend, a beautiful place in this state, lines up towards goal and hits the left goalpost. It was straight and just faded off and slammed into that left goalpost. Another minor score for the Eagles. It's 3 behinds playing 1 behind. West Coast in the lead.
2: They're getting closer.
1: They're racking the score up. Just the minors, these two teams. Kick in finds Broad. Right back pocket for Richmond. Unrestricted free agent at the end of the year. He's flagged his desire to head back to WA. Could even be in the blue and gold this time next season, Nathan Broad. Sam Lawler kicks long up the members' side for Richmond. Lafau works his well himself to the front of the pack. Ralph Smith was there, shoveled back the other way by Bailey Williams for West Coast, scooped up by Sonsi for the Tigers. And Nick Floston is seen over by Brandon Stasevich, who's pulled up sore there. So he's run into Floston, pushed him across the boundary line. And Brandon Stasevich, who last time he was here in the 2025 Grand Final, left the field early. And he has hobbled to the bench. So Lex will keep an eye on that for us here on ABC Sport.
0: Ball to be tossed in just to the left of Brandon Stasevich as he makes his way, sits on the bench. Then Curvis gets a little tap out, taken by Graham, who hand passes it back to Bailey Williams. Hand pass to Cully in the hands of the Eagles here. A nice hand pass hits Reid. He has to get rid of it quickly. He puts it out in front of Hoff, who tracks back, takes it, loses his opponent, holds onto it, and hand passes it backwards towards Brock, who takes time to steady his kick and can find Liam Duggan on the wing. A chance to check in with Lex Pescher.
4: He came off really, really sore then. He's taking a few deep breaths. I suspect that's winded.
0: Thanks, Lex. Kick down the line is a turnover. As Prestia takes it for the Tigers and just slams it on his boot. It'll sit right in the centre of the MCG. And a good mark will be taken by Brock right in the middle as he hand passes it away to McCarthy. Hand passes it away.
2: Oh,
0: Young,
2: no.
0: Who might have been knocked off the footy after he kicked it.
2: That was just as he kicked the ball.
3: And great hit.
2: And it was just a fierce bump. Nothing wrong with it. You can't pay a free kick for something that looks rough.
1: I've been hot on this recently.
2: It looked rough.
3: It was side on as well, so it wasn't like there was any danger in it, but yeah, a bit stiff. Take them when you get them.
0: Means the downfield free kick will be taken by Job Shanahan, who hand passes it
2: That's
0: across
2: exactly
0: to Barry.
2: Same one.
0: Who gets a bump from Lafau, exactly the same, in exactly the same manner. No free kick is paid there. The kick comes to the top of the goal square. It's picked up by Sonsi, who can try and clear it away. Hand passes it to Banks. Hand pass to Short in the left back pocket under a lot of pressure. Retchko kicks it into the back of Graham, bounces off his back over the boundary line, and they'll cause a stoppage inside the forward 50 for the Eagles. West Coast ahead by 2 points.
2: I'm loving the Eagles' defensive work rate without the ball at the moment. They're almost going a man-on-man around the ground. Richmond have only had 2 uncontested marks through 25-odd disposals.
1: They got the first inside 50 of the game, Richmond. Haven't seen it up their end since then. Up and down the mineshaft inside defensive 50 from Flossstone. And Curvis sits under it. Dersma reaches across the top of him. and drags him to the turf in the forward 50 for the Eagles at the punt road end.
2: Normally we see teams just zoning, allowing the other team to kick the ball around, but the Eagles are pushing up and shortening the leg rope between them and their opponent, and the Tigers aren't game enough to take on those kicks.
1: Thoughts of Nathan Burke with you on ABC Sport. Taranto scrambles it outside the defensive 50 for the Tigers. Campbell handballs it defensively back into the arc. Rechko gave it back to Campbell, put him in a phone box. He worked himself out of it nicely, and the Tigers can chain it through the middle of the ground. Ross and Banks combine. Banks' has kicked to left half forward, slays it out in front of... That's Houghton. Bounced awkwardly for him. Handballed back to Lynch. Lynch with a 3 metre kick on the bounce to Houghton. Still at left half forward. 55 from home. Puts it in the pocket. And LaFau hits up and pulls it into his chest. And McKelty's got it 10 in from the boundary. 45 from home.
3: And that's a special kick. You think about who's got pressure from the boundary. He sells candy one side and uses that on the outside of his foot. That just shows composure when he's got someone right on his peripheral vision and just hit a kick inside forward 50. They're the kicks, they're the money.
1: Himself out of it nicely. The Tigers can chain it through the middle of the ground. Ross and Banks combine. Banks has kicked to left half forward. Slays it out in front of that's Houghton. Bounced awkwardly for him. Handballed back to Lynch. Lynch with a 3 metre kick on the bounce to Houghton. Still at left half forward. 55 from home. Puts it in the pocket. And LaFau hits up and pulls it into his chest. And McKelty's

0: goals. They're the ones that matter the most. So Richmond have been missing that. So it's exciting to see one of the young players deliver that.
1: Going to be the short approach here for Lefau, who's going to skip in. Kick from just inside the 50. And he will miss. That one slides across the face as well. He's through for a minor score. So 1 point the margin. Richmond two behind West Coast three. 9.5 played opening term. Sunday footy on ABC Sport.
2: So five shots of goals, all behinds to start this match. As the ball is brought in, and it will be marked by Shanahan. He's made his way all the way up to half-back for the Eagles. He kicks it into the centre of the MCG. Dersmer will mark. Just backwards of the centre line. Can hand pass it to Brock. Hand passes it back out to Herbert, who tries to fire off a hand pass. It gets chopped off. Ross is there, takes it. His kick will be smothered by Herbert. It goes back in after it. He pulls the footy in, and he's happy to be dived on top of, and it'll be a ball upright on the AFL logo.
0: And it is early, but the West Coast are 100% looking to go corridor, whether that's in stoppages or whether that's general play. So something to watch for. They see that as a target, and they're executing pretty well so far.
1: Ross at the stoppage to Sonsi, infield to Ryan. Good tackle from McCarthy, who brings it to a stop for the Eagles on the AFL logo. Of course, Tom McCarthy drafted out of Richmond's VFL program a couple of years ago at the mid-season, and a consistent performer across halfback for the Eagles since making his debut. Cummings throws himself on top of the pack, and he's going to be pinged for holding the ball, having not tried to get rid of it. And Tim Kelly will receive the free kick just defensive side of halfway for the Eagles. There that kick is, Chad, into the corridor, and Kelly's turned it over immediately. Picked off by Grill, one of their prime draft picks from last season. Grill comes out toward the members' side. Yo almost won it back for West Coast. Sonsi got pushed off it by Yo. Yo then frees it away to Dersmer, who goes with a bounce through the wing. Kicks a grubber into the centre of the field. Johnston kicks inside 50. Yo continued to run. And he galloped inside the arc. And Elliot Yo marks just inside the 50. And he'll try his luck from long range.
3: I love what Yo did then. So he contested the footy here on the wing. His teammate got it, kicked it into the middle of the game. Grant, he didn't just stop and watch. He actually sprinted forward into a hole, trusting that his teammate would win the football in the middle.
1: 12 goals from 17 games for Elliot Yeo. He's not going to add to his major tally there. And he's another behind. I normally track a consecutive run of goals in games. I might just start writing down the behinds because that's sort of the vibe that we're going for here. So four behinds West Coast, two behinds Richmond. We have a goal on the board between these two teams through 12 minutes of the opening term.
2: A different coloured highlighter to work out the behinds.
3: Can't really blame the wind or the rain. It's a beautiful day.
2: It's a pretty nice day. It's Boston. Moves it forward towards Cumming, who marks still in defensive 50 for the Tigers. A little unsure of where to go to next.
3: I love seeing pairs of players all over the field.
2: So kicks right down, looking for Lawler, who couldn't mark at the back of the pack. It'll fall. Herbert's in there again, can take it. Hand passes it to Young. Tried to find Brandon Starcevic, who couldn't take it cleanly. Goes past him. Brock battling for it for the Eagles. In the end, Lawler will take it for the Tigers. His kick partially smothered. Taranto has a go at it, just hacks it away. It'll move inside forward 50 for the Tigers here until Hoff will pick it up. Move it to Herbert, kicks it out towards Marrick. A couple of bounces and he can pick it up cleanly. Still in defensive 50 for West Coast. He's able to clear and he can hit up Cole, who moves it to McCarthy right down the wing of the MCG.
1: Got brought to a stop before he carves his kick to the logo. Shanahan's put Miller down off the footy and it's going to be a free kick to the big Tiger. And Chad's man's into it early.
0: Oh, no, and not in a good way. I mean, that's young and just learning, getting frustrated early. You can't show that because they're all out. They're kicked inside the corridor. If you just ran forward, he could have got a goal instead of giving away a 50.
1: Shanahan and Traynor, in fact, who got tangled up. Draft mates, both from that 2024 draft class. And so the free kick to Brown on the AFL logo. Lynch had a really good piece of that inside forward 50 for the Tigers. Couldn't hail the in. And then Sonsi, he had a go. Herbert's dragged down toward the boundary line. And it'll be tossed in about 30 centimetres inside the boundary line, right half forward. The Tigers into attack. They trail by 2 points, 13.5 played opening term.
2: Samson Ryan into the ruck for Richmond, taps it down again. Taranto just tries to hack it away. He can move it down towards Ralph Smith, who kicks an absolute ripper to start us off. We might have had to wait a long time for it, but from 48 metres out, hard up against the boundary, he just went bang and decided he'd take it on himself. That is a sterling shot from Hugo Ralph Smith to start proceedings today in terms of kicking a major. 1-2-8 Richmond, West Coast, just the four behinds. 14 minutes.

0: played in this first term. We've just got a ripper of a highlight when we were wanting.
1: Wow, unreal. And you think about it, we've had set shots and no one can kick straight. We've had one from 40 metres out straight in front. Maybe everyone should just play on and just run to the boundary and kick a shot, because that was spectacular. That was straight through the middle as well. That was a dead-eye kick there. You think about it, that was low, hard, straight through the middle. I mean, that's exactly what Richmond needed. And it's from a stoppage as well, so that's a tough kick with someone chasing you down the back as well. You take it, great start, important centre bounce here.
2: Certainly makes for a change in the game, the way it's unfolded so far. Hugo Ralph-Smith with the first. Taranto with the clearance for Richmond. Kicks to the edge of the 50. They'll get a mark, and now playing on Prestia. He thought he was pushed in the back. He was by Dersma. And so it is going to be a free kick to Dion Prestia from just inside the 50. He's going to hand it off. Cruising past is Jaden Short. So dangerous in these situations. He's been doing that for quite some time. As he slides past for the hand pass and bangs through another. And Jaden Short nails that one to get the Tigers a second goal. 2-2-14 to West Coast, four behind. So we waited 14 minutes for our first. Then we got two within a minute and a half in this opening term on ABC Sport.
3: Yeah, I'm going to look at young Johnston for that one. Just a young fella, just fell asleep. You know, there are certain players, there's probably one dedicated player in every team who's allowed to do that. Run off the halfback line, get a handball receive, have a shot from potentially further out than your teammates having a kick from. You've got to be aware, you've got to keep your head in the game, and young Johnston fell asleep and paid the price.
0: So Richmond now ahead by 10 points. Cully takes it one-handed out of the ruck and then slices it on his boot to the top of the forward 50. No mark can be taken by Jack Williams. Digs it out off the turf, though, and hand passes it to Yo. He'll kick it right the way to the top of the goal square. Trainer chasing it back. Gets a hand to it. Taps it through.

0: This is a score review.
1: Has to be. I reckon that was through.
2: Well, I reckon it's on the line. There you go. Loser gets a coffee at halftime.
1: Yeah, your shout.
3: So the kick came down. It was sliding through. Trainor chasing it back.
2: I'm saying
3: got a hand to it. Waterman was claiming that it was a goal.
1: Oh,
3: and it's
2: there we
3: touched.
2: Go. Just arm and cap. Thanks, Chad.
1: Just wanted a goal.
3: So Trainor gets a hand to it right as the footy was halfway on the line, or three quarters of the way on the line, and pushes it through. Good diving effort from Luke Trainor. He's been a little bit of in and out of the side this year, but saved a goal there. It is Richmond's lead, just cut back by 1 to 9 points. 17 minutes played in the first.
4: Advantage in Burke at the back of the box. Tom Brown brings it in. Of course, he was the hero here at the MCG last year when these two teams met with his inspirational chase down tackle late. Kicks it wide in front of the Richmond interchange and it's brought to a stop. Goes on the tackle with Taj Houghton.
2: And we get a stoppage 80 metres out from the Tigers' goal because the Eagles are going man-on-man with the kick-ins. And all they've got to do is kick it long, then it's a 50-50 of who gets it.
4: Prestia at the stoppage. Starcevic back out there, wrapped up by Houghton. Andrew McQualter, Adam Uzay saying during the week that Taj Houghton and Sam Grill had both spent a little bit of time around the likes of Harley Reid at stoppage. Houghton standing next to Reid at this one. Duff tightly lays the tackle on Mankervis. Ball spills in under the pack. And it's going to be a free kick going the way of the Eagles. Sam Cumming again caught at the bottom of the pack for the second time today. Harley Reid will take it just in front of halfway. He feigns around Cumming. And then he sends an absolute skyscraper inside the forward 50. Waterman stayed down. Cole barged his way through. Crashing into Ranto. And again, another stoppage, this time inside 50 for the Eagles. They haven't kicked a goal. Richmond have got two. It's a nine-point ball game. 18 and a half gone in the opening term.
2: Cumming needs a rule book.
3: So tossed up inside forward 50. Nankervis takes it and palms it away. Broad can chase after it and get a little tap to it. But it works for Bo Allen. He'll just send a centering kick into the hot spot. And Waterman was there sitting under it to mark.
2: It was a good grab looking into the sun, Chad.
1: Yeah, he does everything right. Oh, he's gone for the snap from about 25 out.
3: Directly in front, Jake Waterman with the snap. And he likes it. And then Jake Waterman has the open up for the West Coast Eagles. It's the Eagles 1-5-11, Richmond 2-2-14. Maybe a little bit of trepidation when he went for the snap, Chad. But it is a goal nonetheless for Jake Waterman. Richmond still leading by 3 points. Yeah.

0: right. If you watch him, if you're a West Coast Eagles fan, you don't get 95 shots at goal for no reason, which is the fourth most in a competition. He does a lot right. He has really good hands, and you're probably frustrated. You know, he could be, you know, up there in the Coleman race, and he is 12th at the moment, but he's just one of the players that, for a team that's struggling, you just need. You need someone who's going to create a contest. Shanahan takes a bit of pressure off him and a few of the young players as well. So what a great finish. And if you can't take a set shot, hey, just take a stab. As long as it goes through the big sticks, doesn't matter. Hey, Berkey.
1: Exactly. it's not how, it's how many.
0: Yes, exactly.
2: All Australian in a struggling team. Jack Waterman, he is a super player. Hasn't been able to find his best throughout the course of the season in terms of his conversion, as Chad outlined. Fierce tackle from Yo in the middle. Do battle again, the two rucks. Duff Tytler and Nankervis. Scooped up by Murdoch. Drives it to full forward. This time getting the arm across was Millard, and knock it away from Waterman. Waterman wants deliberate as Broad paddled it out toward the boundary line. He won't be paying that. The ball will be tossed in underneath the Olympic stand. Left forward pocket. West Coast in attack at the punt road end of the ground. They trail by 3 points. 20 and a half gone. Sunday footy on ABC Sport.
3: Some good text coming through on 0437 774 774, which we'll get to at quarter time. If you're coming your way, Berkey, as per usual, as Young tries to hand pass it towards Waterman at the very top of the 50, takes it, hand passes it out to Yo, who's wrapped up. Holding the footy, free kick going the way of Dion Prestia of Richmond. Still in defensive 50. Three-time premiership player flares it out wide to Anand, one of the newest members of this Richmond side. And Ocean Grove thumps it on his kick and gets some distance all the way to centre wing, out of sight of the ground. Lawler rises up and takes a good mark. A good leap on him, uses it, puts it into the centre of the MCG. Nankervis will mark. Wants to play on quickly, hand pass to Prestia, who gets run into by Shanahan, brings him down, dispossesses him of the footy, but Broad's there to collect. Hand pass to Short, who puts it out wide, and it was too wide for Retchko to mark, and it's out of bounds. On the full, a free kick going the way of the Eagles and Bo Allen to take it. Richmond ahead by 3 points, 21 minutes played in the first.
2: Allen inboard, dangerously somewhat, to Jack Graham, back into this team after being managed last week. Two-time premiership player with the Tigers. Second season at West Coast. Johnston pops it down the line. Really awkward kick for Reed. Floated toward Broad, and it was scooped up by Cumming. Handball across to Prestia for Richmond. He bangs it back the other way. Herbert venturing into the unknown. Ryan bearing down on him. Herbert brought it down. Bazo scoops it up at left half back. Gives some territory, then an awkward hand pass back to Graham. It's messy stuff at

0: Graham and Short run into one another. And we will have a ball up between the wing and half forward. Richmond's attacking half of the ground. They lead by 3 points. 22 played opening term. Sunday footy on ABC Sport. Here's Lauren Borden.
1: Vancouver bashes it away. It's straight to Bo Allen, though. He has the footy, and he's taken down by Retschko, who's closely following him. Pulls him down for another stoppage at half forward for the Tigers. Richmond ahead by 3 points. Won the most recent encounter between these two sides by 11 as Reid tries to dish out a hand pass. It ricochets back to Bailey Williams, who tries to find Reid. He can just tap it away, and it's picked up by Grill of the Tigers. Hand pass to Short. He wants to put it to the top of the 50 for Richmond, but McCarthy's there sitting back to intercept the ball for the Eagles.
2: Oh, here we go.
1: He kicks it into the very centre of the MCG, looking for Murdoch, but Brown did well to come back.
3: He marked it.
1: He's taken the mark.
3: He marked the ball.
1: He's taken the mark. He wants to play. All his teammates have gone it behind
4: him. Oh, my God, what is going on?
1: It was a free kick.
3: What happened then?
1: Played and just assumed what the umpire would say. So Richmond have just had to dump it inside forward 50. This might still stop the goal. It has worked for Richmond. As Banks puts it through. As Ross puts it through. It was a little bit of chaos from Brown right in the centre, who came in, intercepted the footy for a ball meant for Murdoch. Everyone thought he'd infringed on him, that it would be a free kick going the way of the Eagles. They stopped. They flooded into West Coast forward 50, and then Richmond just hacked it forward for Jack Ross to finish with the goal.
4: I don't think I've ever seen anything like what I've just seen with my two eyes. He looked at the umpires like, is it my ball? Whose ball is it? Everyone's running the opposite direction thinking that it's a free kick. He just kicks it out in space. Berkey, this is your avenue. What just happened?
5: Every West Coast player anticipated that it was going to be a free kick. And they ran one end of the field. And quite rightly, the umpire said, no, that's a mark, which it was. So the umpires got it right and every West Coast player got it wrong.
0: What a bizarre passage of play. The Tigers will come out of the middle with a third goal and a nine-point lead. Nankervis to Ralph Smith inside 50. Lawler plays for the free kick. Lawler gets the free kick. Young draped across his shoulder. And Sam Lawler, a young man who Tigers fans have so much invested in, will take his shot from 40 out on a 45-degree angle to the right.
4: He's looked good early, Berkey. Yeah. I mean, he's taken a few flights. He definitely wasn't playing for that. He got smacked right across his head, and he just ran straight at the ball, didn't jump. Like, he's very good forward craft already. So about 45 out, just slight angle.
0: Just the nine games this season for Sam Lawler. 10 goals in those contests. Comes in, strikes it, and goals. And Richmond have got a head start. Looking to take down the Eagles once more. Out by 15 points in this opening term. 4-2-26 to West Coast 1-5-11 through 25 minutes. Sunday footy on ABC Sport. Your experts are Nathan Burke and Chad Wingard.
5: Dusty was number four, wasn't he?
0: Correct.
5: Yes. Yep. All those Richmond supporters who are going, oh, Dusty's retired. What do we do with this number? Do I get
0: shaved head
5: else?
0: Now for Sam Lawler as well.
5: Yeah, but don't change your number, because this kid's going to be a gun for a very, very long time. I'm not sure he's going to get to Dusty Heights. That's pretty lofty, but he's going to be a very, very good player. So if you're a Richmond supporter and you're not excited by him, well, then you're very hard to please.
4: Yeah, he's super exciting. Even the passage of play where he kicked it inside, it just looks very composed. I mean, four disposals, one goal, 100 efficiency. Great start.
1: Tigers out by 15, ball up in the middle. It's Kelly who can dig it out. Put it into some space for Bailey Williams. He's clattered into, loses control of the footy. In comes Dersman to take it. He's taken in a tackle by Grill. And it'll be a ball up. Still in the centre of the MCG, the centre square, just near the AFL logo. Tossed up. Comes to ground. Dersma in a fight. Can't pick it up. Bo Allen will take it. Has to fire off a hand pass. It's taken by Stasevich, who's back on the field after being winded a little earlier on in the quarter. Kicks down the line. It's met by Floston. He's taken to the turf. We'll have a ball up on the AFL logo. Richmond ahead by 15 points. 4-2-26 playing the Eagles 1-5-11.
0: Marcus Herbert with 11 disposals in the opening term. You mentioned he had 36 last week, Loz. A prolific ball winner for this Eagles team in recent times. Harley Reid, handball out wide, taken by Retschko. Reid goes for an effective fend-off and lands it. Handball inside the forward 50 after he got dealt with by Flostone. And it is going to be a free, and then Willem Dersma's put Flostone down. These young Eagles are up for the fight. Brandon Stasevich has put Nick Flostone down. He's ended up on his backside a couple of times in quick time. And it's going

0: to be a free kick going to Harvey Johnston inside forward 50 for the West Coast Eagles.
1: Lostone tried his best to get that free kick overturned. He fell over twice trying to draw a free kick. Umpires saw that wasn't intent.
0: 14th game for Harvey Johnston. 3 goals, 1. They've all come this season out of contract at the end of the campaign. And he swung his boot. He almost like he was kicking around the body there as he drifted out to the right. It stayed left the whole way through for a minor score. So 1-6 the Eagles in this opening turn. They had plenty of opportunities. The Tigers 4-2. They've straightened up after a slow start. 27 and a half minutes gone, opening term.
2: Luke Traynor will take the kick in for Richmond and just dump it towards the broadcast side. Broad's at the back, a couple of hands to it. Just got a little knock as he was trying to take the mark. Bowell in there as well with Retchko beside him. Retchko wins out, hand passes it to Broad, hand passes it away through a string of hand passes as Sonzi takes it, moving it down the wing for Richmond. Tries to get it to Lefau at right half forward. He couldn't pick it up in the end. He just tries to hack it and take it away through the hands of Brock. Holds on to him and it will be a ball up at the top of the 50 for the Tigers. And Curvis and Bailey Williams meet, gets tapped down against Dersma, who taps it down to Reid, hand passes it away to Bo Allen, who curves the footy inboard down the wing. It'll be Vlosten, who should be able to get there first. Can take it in a little bit of space in the end and hand pass to his longtime partner down in defence in Broad. Hand passes it away to Campbell, who puts the kick into a little bit of space at right half forward. No one's there except Harley Reid, who can put it right down in the direction of Waterman.
0: Well, he popped it on Waterman's head, and good body work from Miller to get him out of the way there and drag in the mark on the second attempt. Back into the team this week, Ben Miller.
3: He's been a big loss. Very important player for the Tigers.
0: Kicks a high footy up toward half forward. Lynch in the pack. Duggan fisted it clear. Scooped up by Sonsi of Richmond. Handball to Ross. Goal kicker earlier in the term. Drives it to full forward. Lefau. Marrick coming back the other way. Out the back. A little dribbler around the body. Won't work quite for short. In fact, it was Banks who drifted forward and got on the end of it to try and poke it home. And now a blood rule.
3: Lefau blocked the run.
0: Lefau, who's coming off as well.
3: Yeah, he blocked the run of Marriage, who's running back with a flight of it. He was probably lucky not to give away a free kick, because you block somebody's run and you don't actually touch the ball. But he did get something high, whether it was a clutch.
1: Got an elbow to his high mouth. It was right. Like he's bleeding from there.
3: Certainly wasn't a deliberate elbow, because Marriage was actually had his eyes on the ball.
2: Foul makes his way to the bench with the blood rule as Tom McCarthy will bring in the footy for West Coast, kicking it down the southern wing to a pack forming as Marrick was in front position there. He's a free kick in that contest. Marrick went to ground and he'll get the free. Back edge of the centre square. Puts plenty on the kick and can put it all the way to right half forward. Waterman used his body well. He got rid of Miller, couldn't get rid of Nan Curvis, though it's still the Eagles that win it here as Cole takes it and stabs the pass forward, finds Jack Williams on the lead. And he'll have a kick and a set shot at goal from the right forward pocket, about 30 metres out.
3: Good play there by Bailey Williams. He allowed his player, Nan Curvis, to go into the marking contest and bring the ball to ground. And so Bailey Williams then went to Crummer. And, you know, being really good below their knees are not really Ruckman's forte, but he picked it up one grab, shot off a handball.
2: So Jack Williams puts this one towards the sticks. And goals for the West Coast Eagles. It's their second one of the quarter as they gradually fight back the lead that Richmond has built. 2-6-18, the Eagles are trailing Richmond 4-3-27. That's a 9-point lead the way of the Tigers before the thoughts of Nathan Burke and Chad Wingard down to Alexia Pesce on the boundary.
4: Lafau's just gone straight into the rooms to get some work done on that lip, stop the bleeding.
1: And this centre bounce becomes very crucial now. I think Richmond have been getting the better end of this clearances and getting deep entries. So West Coast need to get, I suppose, Tim Kelly, you got Dersma, and you got Reid in there. You need to get your superstar to get this forward to give him a chance, because there's not long left in his quarter and obviously down. They need to get this forward.
0: About a minute remaining in this opening term. Sunday footy on ABC Sport. And Curvis up against Williams in ruck. Of course, Bailey Williams signing the big extension recently. Willem Dersma's on the footy, takes it away, whacks it deep, but a mark from Traynor coming across the top of the pack, showcasing the athleticism that made him a prized draft pick a couple of seasons ago. It's been a bit of a stop-start campaign for Luke Traynor. Just the eight

0: game, start of the year in the VFL. He's been back there throughout. Hasn't got any continuity. Now 50 as Waterman's run through the mark, trying to trace trainer around the back of Ross. And so Jack Ross is brought into the middle of the ground. Kicks to the edge of the 50. It's brought down by Houghton. Sonsi, hand pass wide for Rechko. Rechko eyes the sticks. And he misses to the left-hand side. It was a fair flying shot from the right forward pocket. 10 points the margin. 32 and a half gone opening term. Richmond on top.
1: Surprising how long this quarter's going, given that the first six scores of it were behind. We've just ticked over. We're getting close to 33 minutes here as the ball is brought out. And kicked down to a pack forming at right half forward. Bo Allen will go in the chase for the Eagles. He's beaten to it by Sonsi. There's enough time for another Richmond score, but Sonsi puts it out of bounds on the full.
0: I'm going to channel Berkey here, Loz, and hopefully it's not disrespectful. It's probably gone longer than it needed to be quite frank, the way it was played early in the quarter. At 33 minutes.
2: Mate, compared to other Richmond games, this one's a classic. This is a ripper.
1: You are the expert, Nathan Berkey, at Richmond.
0: Our Richmond correspondent, the man on the beat.
1: Young kicks it down the line, and again it's the Tigers that'll win it out here via Ross. We kicked a goal a little earlier on in the term, but there it is. There's the end of the first term here at the MCG. 4-4-28, it's the Tigers leading the Eagles 2-6-18. Richmond have won the past three consecutive matches against the Eagles and holding a 10-point buffer at quarter time. The goal kickers, as I mentioned, the first six scores of today were behinds, and then finally at the 14-minute mark of the quarter, we got an absolute beauty from Hugo Ralph-Smith to get proceedings underway. He kicked a goal for the Tigers, and singles as well to Jack Ross, Sam Lawler and Jaden Short. Well, for West Coast, Jack Williams has kicked a goal, and so has Jake Waterman as well. At quarter time, it is Richmond ahead by 10 points. The second quarter coming your way in just a moment. 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
1: Taranto just tries to hack it away. He can move it down towards Ralph Smith, who kicks an absolute ripper to start us off. We might have had to wait a long time for it, but from 48 metres out, hard up against the boundary, he just went bang and decided he'd take it on himself. That is a sterling shot.
0: Prestia, he's going to hand it off. Cruising past is Jaden Short. So dangerous in these situations. He's been doing that for quite some time. As he slides past for the hand pass and banks through another. Just the nine games this season for Sam Lawler. 10 goals in those contests. Comes in, strikes it, and goals. And Richmond have got a head start.
1: Cole takes it, stabs the pass forward, finds Jack Williams on the lead. Jack Williams puts this one towards the sticks. And goals for the West Coast Eagles. It's their second one of the quarter. They gradually fight back the lead that Richmond has built.
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0: Tigers by 10 points at quarter time. 4-4 plays 2-6. They take on West Coast on Sunday Afternoon Footy here on ABC Sport. Joel Peterson, Lauren Borden, Nathan Burke, Chad Wingard and Alexia Peshare with you. Big day of footy. Gold Coast and Melbourne coming up in the middle of the day slot, the 3:20 slot this afternoon. You can get a call of that via ABC Listen. Essendon and Adelaide to close out the afternoon in round 21. The Tigers looking for a third win of the season. West Coast for their fifth. And it is the Tigers who are on top 4-4-2-6 at quarter time. 0437-774-774 is the text line. Let us know where you're listening from and your name. The Traralgon Tiger Berkey has said that Toby Nankervis will be seeking you out after the game after hearing your comments on drafting Ruckman. You may need to dig out that old helmet of yours. Apparently Toby's going to come after you, Berkey. Tomek from Welshman's Reef, beautiful part of the world out between Castlemaine and Maldon in central Victoria. Games like this makes me want to see a promotion relegation system. Feels like it would add such an extra level of excitement to the competition. I don't know who we're bringing in. Maybe Glenelg. They've been one of the dominant teams in SANFL footy over the last few years.
2: Well, VFL covers five different states now, doesn't it?
0: There's 22 teams.

0: wins in the VFL these days, about 12 buys.
1: I love when Southport Sharks and Gold Coast play in the Victorian Football League.
0: Yep. It's good gear.
1: I'm a big fan of promotion relegation for what it's worth. But we're just not set up like the Premier League where it's been going on for 200 years. So it's too hard to do, but I like the idea.
0: Yep, absolutely. Phil from Victoria says, Burke, you've been commentating on all the Tigers games. Is this by choice or just the draw? You make it enjoyable at least.
2: Not by choice. Give me that tip, right? Talking about this one, you naysayers in this box, you've been deriding the first 30 minutes relentlessly. I'm enjoying this. And the reason why I'm enjoying it, it's 14 uncontested marks to 13. I saw Richmond play North Melbourne. North Melbourne took 46 uncontested marks in a quarter. So it's 14 to 13. West Coast Eagles have come out with a man-on-man type defence. So across the ground, you're looking at the ground and there's pairs of players everywhere. You don't see that in modern football. So Richmond, the only option that they've got once a behind has been kicked, and they've kicked a lot of them kickouts, is to kick the ball long. As soon as that ball goes long in the air, it's at the very minimum 50-50 who gets it back. If you allow the short pass, well, you're probably about a 15, 20% chance of getting it back at best. You've got to rely on a skill or decision-making error. So I really love what the Eagles are doing with that one-on-one. And let's face it, they've had, 12 inside 50s each, and they've both scored 8 times. So it is attacking in that way, shape or form, but they're not always accurate, but we are getting scores. We haven't got a lot of wasted backward sideways stuff that is just infuriating. So good on both teams so far.
3: Yeah, and I like both teams tacking the corridor. I think, obviously, Lawler had a kick inside the middle of the ground to Nankervis, and they gave the handball to Prestia, but they just couldn't get attacking off of it. And you think about West Coast Eagles, they've come with a real attitude to get it inside the corridor, mainly off turnovers. They are trying to get it off stoppages as well, but once you get into the corridor, we do know that we're going to score heavy. So I'm hoping that both teams don't go away from that because they are going to make adjustments. Quarter times when the coaches come in, hey, they're doing this, they're doing that. Let's shut down this, let's shut down that. Yep. So I'm hoping that we can still get an attacking game because the last thing we want as a viewer and a listener is a team that's just going to be shut down on all defense. So I'm looking forward to hopefully a little bit more attacking, getting through the corridor. Some goals would be nice. But for me, West Coast Eagles just need to get some marks closer to goal. They've had too many shots from 40-plus, and that's the reason why they've kicked more points than goals at this point.
2: Yeah, and Toby Nankervis, I'll be on the Frankston train on the way home. Come and find me. And fighting words, Joel.
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1: It's tossed up in the middle, and it is Nankervis who gets the first tap away. It's taken, though, by Graham, who puts the kick out to left half forward for the Eagles. Annan picks it up and clears it away by hand pass to Short, who puts it on his boot. Plenty of distance on it, as he always has. Again, the intercepting mark can't be taken by Bazo, who drops it, but has time to collect. Hand pass it away to Herbert and hand pass it away to Yo.
2: Somebody tell Tom Lynch's quarter started.
1: Hand passes back to Herbert. They've been slow starters across the first quarter and now the second quarter. Starcevic has it. It's just a string of hand passes from West Coast. They've finally found out. And a court. Oh, Starcevic was taken high.
2: The Tigers come off their half-back line, kicked it to Tom Lynch's man, who was 25 metres ahead of him because he was standing still, hadn't moved.
0: Murdoch, in fact, Herbert with the footy. Disposal number 14 already for Herbert. Number 15 as he kicks it into the man on the mark. Number 16 as he collects the loose ball and runs forward. He knows what he's doing.
3: Standing up.
0: Absolutely. Chips it to Yo. Now he's just lurking behind Elliot Yo, looking for a little offload out at left half forward. Yo's got it on the front point of the square, 70 from home. Whacks it as far as he can. Waterman! No, oh, not quite. He was falling to his back in that left forward pocket right next to the behind line. He couldn't reel it in as the ball spilt loose, and it trickles through for a rushed score. Makes it a 9-point game early on in this second term as the Tigers bring it in somewhat dangerously. But Fosstone's kick finds Prestia.
1: And he's able to move it along and find Banks, who chips it down the wing, looking for Houghton. Takes the contact. Contact goes back and gathers the footy. Hand passes it backwards towards Banks, who retreats again towards Prestia. A little chip kick is not great, but it'll work out in the end for Houghton. Young nearly got a hand to it, but Houghton takes the mark. Hand passes it across to Banks as he's running down past the benches. Hand pass across to Grill. Spins around in a 360, and Starcevic runs into him and over the top of him, and that is holding the footy. Grill tried to go in 10 different directions and Starcevic clattered into him.
2: Yeah, good call by the ump there. Could have been tempted to go too high, but Grill definitely ducked into that one.
1: Brandon Stasevich winning the footy for the Eagles. Kicks it long down the line. Jack Williams will mark. And again, he's taken to turf by a trainer who just holds him up a little. It'll be Jack Williams at right half forward.
0: Offload hand pass to McCarthy. Comes cruising past. How's he measure the kick here for Waterman? Beautifully. Waterman marks just inside the chalk in the right forward pocket. 30 from home.
2: Left foot snap or banana, double or nothing here. Jack.
3: Oh, it looks like he's going for the set shot. It's pretty far out to go your opposite foot snap for me. That would be about 35, 40 metre kick. Going to have to be Paddy Ryder type-esque type of shot, but looks like he's going for the set shot.
0: Start his approach from up against the advertising fence. Waterman skips in. A pace inside the boundary line. Right foot kick, tight angle. And he's put it across the face and through for a minor score. 1-2 for Waterman. 2-8 for the Eagles now early in this term. 3 minutes played. Sunday footy on ABC Sport.
2: He's missing, but he's looking dangerous. Should have taken a chest mark earlier in this quarter and had an easy shot.
1: Sam Banks kicks it out to right halfback for the Tigers. There's a contest forming. Harley Reid's at the front of it. Does well to win it. Has to hand pass close to the boundary. And Retchko takes it for the Tigers. Hand passes away to Boston. Stolen by Yo. Hand pass back to Herbert. In the hands of the Eagles at left half forward. He just chips it inboard to Harley Reid, who's running onto it. 40 metres out from goal. Taken by Anand High. And that'll be a free kick to Harley Reid, who basically wasn't looking where he was going. Anand ran into him and just took him high around the neck. And a free kick to Harley Reid.
3: Now this side, though, I'd expect him to at least run around, open up the angle. But again, because it's about 40 metres there, he's going to have to kick it from 45. It's going to be a tough ask for a set shot, but again, you just never know. I'll be running around. Berkey?
2: I wouldn't make the distance. Passing it to someone. Lobbing it to the top of the goal square.
1: Harley Reid starting his kick in the full sunshine of the MCG. Right foot drop punt is offline.
3: Just how about the initial kick and then just puts the hand over the eyes to block the sun, see if it goes through. So he must have had a good angle for looking at it.
1: Harley Reid puts a behind through. Richmond ahead by 7 points. Lex Pesce on the boundary.
4: Michael Di Lefau has reappeared. He doesn't seem to have any bandage, but his lip is all sorted now.
0: Thank you, Lex. Took that knock in the early in that term and came off with the blood rule. That's an interesting kick from Jack Graham off the kick in. He's literally kicked it straight up and down, almost landed on his head. Hotton goes through the pack. He might have got taken high. No free kick. Taranto pops the handball out wide to the run of Retchko. Out of sight of the MCG with a bounce. Now he darts it inside the 50. Lynch can't take it low down. Paddles it to his own advantage. Clean gather. Time and space. Snap for Tom Lynch. He drags it all the way across the goal face and out of bounds on the full. So end-to-end stuff for the Tigers. Doesn't result in a goal. Five played second term. And West Coast chipping into this lead. It's 7 points for Richmond.
1: So Ryan Murray will take the kick in. Tom Lynch kicked first behind of the game. No score, as he kicked it out on the bounds on the full. Ryan Marrick kicks it out to a pack. Boston went down at the front of it and looked at the umpire.
0: Well, he had a bit of help from this man, Harley Reid.
1: No whistle was called, but Harley Reid. He's tackled high again by Luke Traynor, and he'll get the free kick.
0: So Harley's getting the whistles this week. Andrew McWalter, he said that the Eagles were going to talk to the umpires. Yep.
1: Correct. He has also given away the most frees in the competition. Harley Reid, he takes Traynor on and then turns around and looks at him as he puts Traynor to the ground, kicks it down to a pack. Bailey Williams, two hands to it, couldn't take the mark for the Eagles. In comes Murdoch, ducks down, picks it up and spirals the kick inside. Forward 50, Waterman rises up and marks.
3: That was amazing by Cole then. So he actually locked down his direct opponent to allow... is that Waterman that came over and marked it?
0: Yep.
3: Yeah, to allow Waterman to actually get the run out. So that's just smart forward, smart craft. Just allows an uncontested mark in the end. So that's amazing by Cole then.
2: I think Miller gave up on that one a little bit too early. I would have liked to see a little bit more desperation there from the fullback.
1: So Jake Waterman now with his set shot. About a 45-degree angle. He'll kick from a step inside the paint of 50. He puts this one towards goal and it swings off to the right-hand side. Minor score for Jake Waterman. He's already got a goal in the first quarter. West Coast moves to 2 goals, 10-22. Richmond 4-4-28. That's a 6-point lead the way of the Tigers.
0: Tigers bring it back in. Again, it's dangerous. Short. had to go on the back foot and bang it out of there, and it's marked by Stasevich at left half forward for West Coast.
2: The kicking long hasn't been working for them, and now they've got to try and invent something.
0: Stasevich low down, looking for Williams. Standing in the road there was Rechko for Richmond. He intercepts, hands it off to Taranto. Again, a long kick to that southern side, and that one floats out of bounds on the full. So Sandy Brock will bring it into play, waste no time. Comes back to Tim Kelly, who's standing in the sunshine on the southern side next to the AFL logo. Tigers by a goal, 7.5 played in the second term. They haven't scored as yet in this second quarter. Richmond, Kelly with a bounce, drives it deep, reaching over the top of Waterman was broad, and then Kervis missed his boot, goes back in, tackled again. Ball spills to ground, 25 out from the West Coast goal. Not coming away with it there. For the Eagles was Jack Graham, and a ball up 30 out from the Eagles goal.
1: Bailey Williams goes up, palms it down. In comes Cole to take it, snap it through traffic. What a finish. Tom Cole had no space to look at the sticks. Somehow managed to find a slight opening, and he puts a quick goal through for the Eagles. It's the first goal of the second term and scores a level. So West Coast 3-10-28, Richmond 4-4-28. We've played 8 minutes in this second term, and it's all locked up.
3: And you talk about footy gods. Cole was the one who obviously blocked his opponent out to give Waterman the run at goal. I do believe in footy gods, especially as a forward, because it gets you through some of the dark times when you don't get a touch. But when you do all the small things, the ball just manages to find you in the right space. So again, I just love the fact that he got reward for effort. He's been very, I suppose, up and about early. So that's a great finish. I mean, with off two steps, with about 10 players near him, that's a really tough finish.
0: For the first time in the game, the Eagles get back-to-back goals either side of quarter time. And they have drawn level with Richmond once more. Graham for West Coast is dragged down by a couple of Tigers. And we'll have a ball up. 0437 774 774 is the text number if you want to join us here at the MCG, where we are thoroughly enjoying ourselves. And we wouldn't dare complain about that, Loz, for fear of being taken too seriously. Nankervis at ground level. Campbell. Good plays, a good tackle on Duggan. Drag him down eventually. And the umpire says, that's mine.
3: That's as good as a clearance. He's just dragged everyone about 20 metres.
0: He was like a running back, wasn't he?
3: It's
0: just had a couple of linebackers hanging off him there, Liam Duggan, and kept the legs pumping.
3: Does that count as metres gained?
0: Surely. Free kick to Nankervis. Out wide to Ross, and now Banks, who pumps Richmond inside 50. Lynch up among the pack. Spills out the back. Ralph Smith a chance. Stasevich chases it toward the boundary line, and he is seen across and out. Boundary throw in right forward pocket. Scores level at the MCG. 4-4, plays 3-10. 10 minutes gone, second term.
1: It's a beautiful day to be at the MCG too as well, especially if you're sitting in the Shane Warne stand. Nice.
0: Bring the sunnies if you are a Loz, I reckon.
1: Yes, winter sunshine. Wear your sunnies to the footy. Ball is tossed in. Kelly takes it. Gets a hand pass away as he's being tackled. And then there'll be another stoppage inside forward 50. Graham will hand the footy back to the umpire. Right forward pocket. Punt road end of the ground. Umpire tosses it up. Bailey Williams puts it into some space. It works for Taranto. Will he snap another beauty? That went through. That is a spectacular goal from Tim Taranto. There's a couple of beauties that have come from Richmond players this afternoon. And it might not have been the highest quality of match to start with, but they've got something to celebrate with, as Tim Taranto had no room to move deep in the right forward pocket. Snaps a goal, and he's having a sensational season. Tim Taranto for the Tigers in a year where they've had plenty of injuries. It's the Tigers back in front. 5-4-34, West Coast 3-10-28.
2: Well, the Tigers are getting it done. You wouldn't say this is how Uze would have drawn them up on the board of how we want to actually kick goals. But as we said, it's not how, it's how many. And that was just a bit of class for there from Taranto out of a stoppage. So well done for the Tigers. It's one of the first few 4A forwards this quarter. The Eagles have been dominating, but just haven't been able to put that dominance onto the scoreboard. So well done, Tigers, hanging in there.
0: Three Brownlow votes, 30-3. When these two teams met the last time last year for Tim Taranto. As Loz said, he's having another stellar season for Richmond in the midfield. One of their experienced heads there. Eagles go defensively from the clearance. Marrick, McCarthy, Duggan across halfback. Give and go with Kelly. He put Duggan into a phone box, and then he handed it off to McCarthy, who takes a bounce and it gets away from him. Grill right there with him. Wins it back for the Tigers, and that draws some applause from the local fans. Taranto to Rechko. Lobs his kick down the wing, finds Prestia between the wing and half forward for Richmond.
2: My rule was that when you're trying to out sprint someone, don't bounce it.
0: Play the percentages. Long kick in from Prestia. Hotton was in the pack. And it's belted out toward the boundary line. It goes out 40 metres out from the Richmond goal in the second term at the Punt Road end. They lead by one straight kick, 12 and a half through the second term. Sunday footy on ABC Sport.
1: Warren Borden, Joel Peterson calling the action. Lex Peshed down on the boundary. Chad Wingard and Nathan Burke, your experts this afternoon. Palm down straight to Harley Reid. Is this another high free kick coming his way? Yep.
3: Marks talk to the umpires every week.
1: It helps getting in the ear of the umpires during the week, doesn't it? Harley Reid wins the free kick, kicks down to the wing. It'll be a turnover, though, as Broad takes it. Hand passes it away to Tom Brown. Slips the tackle. Hand passes it to Ross. Hand pass to Annan. Centre wing, outer side of the ground. A booming kick from Annan. Will go all the way, almost to the top of the goal square. Touched off hands. Hotton running into it. Bounce doesn't favour him. It goes over the top of his head. And it can be taken by Duggan, who takes a bounce in defensive 50. Turns it over to Taranto, who wants to move the footy on to Ralph Smith. And he's paid them up. Almost looked like it hit the green of the MCG turf, but Ralph Smith has been paid the mark. And that was Duggan, who just took too long to make a decision, turns it over. And Hugo Ralph Smith, this might be a simpler shot from him based on the last goal that he kicked in the first term. It'll be a 44, easier than a 45-degree angle, about 45 metres out from goal as well.
2: Was that Grill with a chase? Not sure which Tiger play it was, but it was an amazing chase. Just put pressure on, turn the ball over.
1: So Ralph Smith for a more conventional set shot. He has the finish again. And Hugo Ralph Smith has two goals on the board for the Tigers. Richmond's lead extends back out to 12 points in this second term. 14 minutes played. It's Richmond 6-4-40, West Coast 3-10-28.
3: And there's two sides to that coin. You're speaking about that chase there by Grew, I believe, from Richmond. But if you're West Coast Eagles, if you're the winger or the half forward they're trying to get the outlet, you've got to provide an option. So Duggan, the reason why he didn't kick, there was nothing there. I mean, you can kick to space, but when he looks up, he sees on the outside of his opponent is a Richmond player. So if you're West Coast, you've got to work outside. That's the typical wing outlet, half forward. You've got to have that work rate on offense and defense. So yes, Duggan should have just kicked it to space in the end there because it is a costly turnover. Any turnover inside the D50 normally ends in a score. So again, West Coast needs to work harder on their outlets.
2: With Seth Campbell with the chase.
0: He was herring after Liam Duggan. And that was what forced the turnover. Back in the middle, Vic Sampson-Ryan, one of the couple of inclusions for the Tigers today, doing the ruck work against Duff Tytler. There's also a pair of ins for West Coast. Duff Tytler and Jack Graham. Ryan and Ben Miller were the ins for the Tigers. So a bit of tall timber coming back into this team. That time it was Sam Grill with a chase off Jack Graham at the clearance. Kick up toward half forward for the Eagles. Free kick to Williams. They wanted to take advantage, but it would have been mistaken. And luckily in the end, it'll come back to Williams. 60 from home for the Eagles. Conceded back-to-back goals in the game after they kicked the first of this second term. He kicks to the pocket. Waterman goes up. Annan there as well as Sonsi. And it's off-hands, out of play. Throw in deep forward, right forward pocket. Eagles into attack. They trail by two kicks.
1: 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All available on ABC Sport and on the ABC Listen app. Ball tossed in. Samson Ryan gets a tap out. Harley Reid takes it, has to hand pass it away quickly. Jack Williams will be able to run onto it. He's happy to carry it over for a boundary throwing just next to the left behind post. Eagles kicking towards the city end of the MCG in this second term. Trailing Richmond by 12 points. Ball spun in. Samson Ryan going in at it against Duff Tytler, gets palmed down. Graham pushes it away towards Waterman, who has a flying shot at goal and just sneaks it through for a minor score. Is it player down on the line or might be Williams and he's okay to get up and move away or perhaps not? So it looks like Jack Williams, it's just in the back pocket. We'll get Lex to keep an eye on that. He's just on his haunches and has the physio coming out to him. It is Richmond ahead by 11 points.
0: Just receiving some treatment in that pocket. The ball's going to come back inside forward 50 here, so They're going to be a player down on the field. Now the Eagles for a little while. Duff Tytler has got it. Now what's happening here? I reckon they're maybe going to just draw this to a stop as Williams comes off the ground. So the umpire, Jordan Pearson's got the footy in her hands and Jack Williams is going to be brought off the field.
2: This should be like a blood rule where don't have to wait till the player comes off.
0: Well, now they're a player
3: down. It was a low blow punch. So that'll be looked at, I reckon, by the MRO.
0: Duff Tytler inside 50. Ryan had to go through his hands for Richmond in defence. Harley Reid picks it up, throws it on the boots and misses. Harley Reid with another minor score. It makes the margin 10 points. Get another look on the replay here. Bang. So that is going to be looked at. We've seen suspensions for the little gut punches throughout the course of the season. That's going to be another one there, you'd imagine. Lex on the boundary.
4: He came off himself, which is a good sign, I suppose, but he's just hunched over at the moment. Again, heavy breathing.
2: He's extra waiting for groin punches too, as opposed to just a body punch.
1: Tribunal expert, Nathan Burke as well. Kick comes out and Lynch held onto it, had the mark, hand passed it away, then got it back. Grill was there, takes it, hand passes it away, looking for Ralph Smith. It's picked up by Herbert, and it's West Coast. The West Coast Eagles trying to get their way out of some traffic. Hand pass to Reid, hand passes it to Hoff, still tied up against the boundary line at centre wing. Good kick inside, forward 50, goes over the top of Shanahan, and Broad's there though to mark. Plenty of distance on the kick, but Broad was there to hold onto it for the Tigers.
2: No shorts to go to. Going to try and invent something and it just comes off, but Eagles defence is really slowing them down.
1: Had to dance around on the mark a little there, Nathan Broad, until he was able to find Ross, who was 15 metres ahead of him. If that kicks long down the wing, pack forming, tapped away, Ralph Smith going out after it for the Tigers, and Herbert was there for the Eagles. And it will be a throw-in centre wing out of sight of the ground.
2: They're doing everything right, the Eagles, except kicking straight. 3 goals, 12. That's what's killing them.
0: 15 scoring shots to 10. They trail by 10 points. Ball tossed back in. Kelly at the stoppage. Reid tries to free himself from the tackle. Taranto got him and wasn't letting go. Holding the ball. And Tim Taranto will take it from right on halfway on the outer side of the ground. He's got Brown screaming for it in the middle. Taranto loads up, goes long. Lynch works himself to the front of the pack. Ryan flew against him in the end. Scrambled out of there by Graham for the Eagles through the hands of Reid, who was coming up at the football. He might have taken a knee in that contest as well, Harley Reid, as he goes to the turf. Rich goes kick inside the forward 50. Bounces to Lynch, gathers in the pocket, tried to step around Bazo. That stayed alive. And again, the Eagles weren't quite awake to it. Sandy Brock inside the defensive 50. Now Duggan's dragged down. Umpire says mine. Right forward pocket. Richmond are working in attack here. They lead by 10 points, 20 gone in the second term.
1: Tossed up. Bailey Williams goes that high. He ends up on Tom Lynch's shoulder. And Tom Lynch is put down by Duggan. As there's more pushing and shoving, Bailey Williams and Taj Houghton involved in it. A little bit of pushing and shoving before the free kick is coming back to Lynch. I'm guessing for Williams coming over the top of him. Or no, it's a Bailey Williams free kick. So Bailey Williams gets the free kick.
2: Yeah, Bailey Williams jumped up at the ball and Tom Lynch came underneath him.
3: Bit of a tunneling. Yeah.
1: So Bailey Williams is the recipient of the free kicks at long down the line. Again, there's a pack there. Trainer will win it though for the Tigers. Hand passes to Ross. Hand pass to Anand in a little bit of trouble. Can find its way out and hand pass it to Cumming. Flicks it across to Short, who's always got a long kick on him. Pops it into the right forward pocket. Bailey Williams is there to chop it off for the West Coast Eagles. He takes it and chips it to Bo Allen. Under all sorts of pressure, does enough just to push it down to find Tom McCarthy, who puts the footy out of bounds on the full and apologises to his teammates as well. It'll be a Richmond free kick just in front of their benches. Tom Brown will take it as the Tigers are ahead by 10.
0: A full bench won't need to come onto the ground for the Tigers as well. They're all standing there. Lawler sneaks on. Banks sneaks on. Brown pulls the kick. And it's just floated over the head of Bo Allen in the end and stayed alive for Taranto in the left forward pocket. He tried to flip it over his head to Lynch and it's out of play for a boundary throw-in.
2: Not a good couple of minutes, Chad, for skills.
3: Yes, bit of a quiet here, just watching and hoping something pops up. It's been a bit tough to watch here.
0: 10-point lead to Richmond. 22 played second term. Sunday footy on ABC Sport. Great to have your company on a beautiful day here at the Melbourne Cricket Grounds. Cumming trying to take it away for the Tigers. Kick smothered off the boot of Duggan. Reed stepping through defensively for the Eagles. Kicks an absolute sack outside the 50. Waterman had to jump on it like a grenade to stop it from exploding. And then Traynor was across the top of Waterman to lay the tackle. And just to complete the loop on the Jack Williams incident. So it was Luke Traynor who gave him the punch to the gut. So that will be very heavily scrutinised by Michael Christian, the match review officer.
1: So from the restart, Yo takes it, hand passes it to Bo Allen. He's mobbed by two Tigers holding the footy. Free kick going the way of Cumming. And he'll have it just forward of centre wing for the Tigers. They kicked the most recent two goals in this game. It was West Coast with the first goal of the second term. The foul went up in the marking contest, and it'll be a free kick going the way of the Tigers as the foul will be the recipient of it. Or it's going further back to Tom Lynch. So Tom Lynch wins the free kick for Richmond, and he'll get a 50-metre penalty as well. That was Brett Bazo who spoke back to the umpire. And Tom Lynch will be marked. Marched right to the top of the goal square, Chad.
3: That really hurts. You think about a 45-metre kick, probably kicking it on the 50-metre, yep, on a tough angle. That's majority of the time going to be a point. Argued with the umpire, it's a given goal. Yep. Like, you've given away a 50 and you've given away a free kick. That's just not on as a defender. That's an early learning curve for a defender there. It's just
1: frustrating.
3: Too easy. Frustration,
1: as well.
3: You can't do it. Especially in a game when goals are hard to come by.
1: Tom Lynch directly in front. This is into the third tier. It's Tom Lynch's first goal for the afternoon. He missed a couple of shots earlier on in the day, but he's got his first at the MCG today. Richmond's lead is put out to a game-high 16 points, 24 minutes into this second term. The Tigers 7-4-46, the Eagles 3-12-30. As I mentioned, 25 minutes played in this second term.
3: I tell you what's lifted this quarter, especially for Richmond, is their tackle, their pressure. So they're winning that count 20-11 this quarter, and you can just see it. The visually, they just look like they're in the grill. They're getting free kicks. Yes, they've given a couple high tackles away, but I love their intent. So they're coming at this game like they want to win it, and that's what I really appreciate if you're Richmond fans. They want this, which is a great start.
2: And surely every player knows now you cannot stand next to the umpire and point at the video replay.
3: It's not going to do any favours.
2: Instant 50-metre penalty.
0: Been a 50 for years, hasn't it?
2: It staggers me why players don't know simple rules like that, because it costs your team.
0: There's a bit of chip in this game, isn't there? There's a spice between these two teams.
2: Eagles are sending a loose player back behind the ball.
0: Eagle all throughout at the moment. And Job Shanahan's the man. Chad's man has gone behind the footy. Yo with the clearance. Out to Herbert, who's been busy. He goes one way, kicks inside forward 50. Richmond spare is Broad, who came across and almost won that contest. Murdoch stood up strong, got it off to Dersma. Dersma kicks to full forward, and the opposite number one in Fosstone will intercept. Last line of defence for Richmond. Comes across the back pocket. Finds Jaden Short. Tigers by 16 points, as Lauren said. It's a new game high. 25 and a half gone in the second term. Joel Peterson, Lauren Borden, Chad Wingard, Nathan Burke and Alexia Peschier with you as Short kicks long defensively. And it's marked by Brady Hoff at right half forward for West Coast.
1: Harvey near Bunbury in Western Australia. Brady Hoff puts it on his boot. He'll kick it to a hot spot where players are forming at the front. It's brought down by Traynor, who brings it down for the Tigers. Picked up though by Dersma. Tried to find Harley Reid, who in the end lays a good tackle to stop the footy from going any further. And it's Campbell, or Sonzi rather, who gets up from the bottom of the pack for the Tigers. Tossed up, then Curvers palms it down to Sonzi, who just shoves it on his boot. And it was touch before it went out of bounds. So it'll be a throw-in inside forward 50 for the Eagles. Kick the first goal of this second term, and then it's been three straight to the Tigers to give them a 16-point lead. Won the past three consecutive against the Eagles. Both sides coming in today thinking they're a chance of winning it. The Eagles have been inaccurate so far as the ball is thrown in, palm down. Dersma takes it. He's taken to the turf. Holding the footy. It'll be a free kick going the way of the Tigers. And to Tyler Sonzi, who's been pretty active in the last couple of minutes, he'll win the free kick in the back pocket for Richmond. His side ahead by 16 points, 27 minutes played in the second.
0: Comes out toward the members' side. The foul up in the pack. It's belted away by Brock for West Coast. Spills to Marek, who did well to keep it in. His hand pass to Yo. He's pushed over by LaFau. It'll be tossed back in right half forward for the Eagles. West Coast 4-15 on the season. Richmond 2-17. Last spot, a win today would lift them off the bottom of the table, with Essendon still to play this afternoon. The loss today, Richmond's remaining three games away at Adelaide, St Kilda and Geelong. So it's going to be tough sledding for the Tigers from here as Sonsi chases it around the boundary line. And it is knocked out of play. In fact, it's deliberately knocked out of play in the end.
3: That's fair.
0: Not the intent there from Sonsi to keep that alive, and watching the replay, absolutely. So Marek rolls in from right half forward, sends it to a dangerous spot. Dersma reaching up, almost hauled it in. Brown took it. He got slammed down by Murdoch and wins a free kick for holding the ball as the Eagle.
3: That's another good call. Like, he could have an opportunity to give the handball out wide. Chose not to, and then took on the tackle. And it was a group tackle in the end by West Coast. That's great pressure. This is huge. They need to convert this one, Berkey.
2: Absolutely. This is the easy shot they've had all quarter.
0: 18-point game, not even half-time, but it does feel like a kick of consequence for Milan Murdoch. 25 metres from home. Made such an impact this season. His first with the Eagles. Left foot kick.
2: Oh,
0: he's
2: no.
0: Missed it.
3: Oh, jeez, I should have said a thing.
0: He's missed it.
2: Your fault, Chad. I was on him.
0: 25 out directly in front. 3-13 for the Eagles. They trail by 15 points. Richmond 7-4. 28 and a half going in the second.
1: That kick has just summed up their afternoon so far as Trainor exits defensive 50 for Richmond. It'll be coming back his way, though. Intercept mark taken by Brock. He just chips it down towards Duggan. Happy to slow things down a little for his side, the visiting side today. Onto his left boot. Sending it into the left forward pocket. Trainor's there in amongst it. West Coast players wanted a free kick, won't be taken. The kick comes towards Marek. He can't take the mark. And again, it's Sonsi who shoves it on his boot and just tries to clear it for defensive 50. He gets it out of the arc, but Herbert will be sending it right back in to Elliot Yeo.
2: He can kick this.
1: So he'll be kicking it from about 53 metres out, maybe even further.
3: Yeah, he had a long shot earlier before, and he just underneath kicked the ball, hit the pointy end. So he does have the distance, though.
1: Doesn't look like he wants to take the kick. He has. Now he might. So he'll widen the angle and then just

0: top of the goal square, and it'll be Luke Traynor coming in to mark for Richmond. He's been part of everything Traynor today, and he intercepts it for the Tigers. His side ahead by 15.
1: I suggest he won't be part of much next week, Loz. After the incident in that very spot on the ground in the opposition goal square, he wobbles a kick outside the defensive 50. Lawler takes it on the bounce. He gets mobbed. Siren sounds. Half time at the MCG.
2: Should be a shot here, though. That's holding the ball right before the siren.
1: So was the whistle blown for holding the ball there?
3: Eagles players asked for it.
1: Yeah, they may not have paid it in the end just before the whistle went. So that will get us to the interval. And it's a tale of what could have been for the West Coast Eagles. 3-13 for West Coast. Richmond 7-4. It is a 15-point lead to the Tigers. But West Coast have had a few gilt-edged chances throughout the contest that they absolutely should have made a better fist of in that quarter alone. They kicked 1-7, the Eagles. So frustrating their fans, no doubt. The likes of Jake Waterman have had plenty of good looks in front of the sticks. Harley Reid kicking 2 behinds in that term. Waterman with 3 behinds. That's almost the better thing to chart than the goal kickers so far in this game. Jake Waterman's kicked 1-4. Jack Williams has kicked a goal. He came off injured after that incident with Luke Traynor in that second term. Tom Cole kicked the other goal for West Coast and for the Tigers. Hugo Ralph-Smith is the only multiple goal kicker on the ground. Tom Lynch has one, Jack Ross has one, Jaden Short one, Sam Lawler and Tim Taranto, the other goal kickers for the Tigers, Loz.
0: So like you mentioned, 1-7 for West Coast, but Richmond 3 goals straight in the second quarter, which is a big improvement from last week, where they went scoreless in the second quarter for the first time since 2015. So they're kicking straight and the Eagles are just struggling at the moment to hit the scoreboard, highlighted by that Millen Murdoch shot very, very late in that quarter where he missed from point-blank range. It is Richmond ahead by 15 points at halftime. The thoughts of your ABC sport experts, Chad Wingard and Nathan Burke.
2: I'll go first, Berkey. I feel like we've pretty much nailed it on the head. Like, you think about the positive signs. We'll talk about West Coast. They're winning the clearances. They've had more entries that quarter. They actually had 8 shots. I know they've obviously kicked 1-7 that quarter, but 8 shots in 15 entries is spectacular for a quarter. For, mind you, Richmond had 3 shots in 9 entries. So when they're getting it in there, they're getting shots. Unfortunately, they're just kicking it to the wrong side of the goalpost, but they're doing a lot right. I mean, Harley Reid's, like, some of them have been tough shots from, like, quick shots out of the contest. They've had a couple shots from the wings as well. But if I'm Richmond, I'm ecstatic with the pressure. Yes, you're not winning the clearances. You're playing from the back half a lot of the game. But that tackles that quarter. Richmond ended up winning that by seven tackles. So the pressure's been there. Yes, the ball's been played in the back half a lot. This half, though, Richmond are going to have to not rely on West Coast Eagles to miss shots. So we know West Coast Eagles last week against Frio, they're actually in the game. West Coast, Fremantle were actually the ones that were missing shots. They were 5-10 to 5-2. So there's only 8 points in it last week with West Coast, with a far superior team in Fremantle. So we know that both these teams can have lapses and both these teams can have runs. So for me, it's around who can consistently come out this next half, especially this third quarter, with the right mentality, right actions, because we both know that these teams are both gettable and they both teams can have a run against. So for me, when you come down to halftime, if you're the coaches, you've got to make sure, have a steely resolve, have a real intent of what you want to focus on. Wash away the goals, shots at goals, because then focus on what you're actually really strong at, which has been the clearances, which have been creating shots at goal, and to say, they're going to come. Let's look for similar to Yo, that last one. He thought it's a bit far out. They've had too many shots from too wide, I believe, and too far out. So Yo then was perfect. Okay, this is beyond my distance or right on it. I'd rather than putting it on the goal line, getting touched potentially, the rest of the players have to know that I'm going to put this 10 metres or 15 metres out in the hot spot. Because at the moment, once they get those, in those positions, they do have a better chance of kicking those goals. As we know, Murdoch missed that one from 25 metres out, but that's what they're missing, some of those easy ones.
3: And why these teams are down the bottom is because Yo's kick there was the right kick to do, mm-hmm. but if Traynor didn't mark it, there was another Richmond player there exactly ready right. to mark it. Yep. So they weren't all on the same page. Whereas you get teams up the top of the ladder, every single player on your team knows where that's going, and you're either marking it or you

0: blocking center, someone else.
1: And these teams, they're just not quite on the same page as the experienced teams, and that was a perfect example. But 11 uncontested marks each. Hallelujah. Absolutely
2: loving this. You've been calling for this for a while.
0: You want a scrap?
1: I've been calling this for ages. I know, Chad, you work for the AFL. You've probably drunk the Kool-Aid that they have there on the counter.
3: Yeah, Chad.
0: Oh,
3: yeah,
0: righto, mate.
1: Your fault. Greg Swan comes out and says everything that is good in the game is down to the Stan rule. No, it's not. 11 uncontested marks each. Okay, the skill isn't great and the shots for goal aren't great, but we're not seeing the ball just useless going backwards and forwards.
2: And how many times did we see Richmond turn the footy over? The last few weeks we've been watching them overuse the footy, turned it over, waste of time. In the end, you're not getting any distance from it.
1: They can't play that way. So in some ways, West Coast Eagles are helping Richmond play the game, because when they try and play possession, they're no good.
2: Yep.
1: They've gone inside 59 times to that quarter, and well, they kicked 3 goals.
2: Yep.
1: And they've got the ball in the middle of the ground, and they've just bombed the bejesus out of it and to 15 metres out and almost got a couple of goals by actually doing that. So the Eagles are saying, you know what, this is the way we think we're going to keep the ball in our front half, which is what they're doing. But it's also making sure Richmond don't overuse the ball, because they don't have the ability to overuse the ball. So I'm liking what I'm seeing, despite, the skill's not great and the goal kicking's not great. We're getting a contest, which is pretty much all us neutral people want to see, is a contest.
2: So does Andrew McAulter walk in at halftime halfway happy, given that it's just missed shots?
1: Ignore the scoreboard.
2: Yep.
1: Ignore the scoreboard completely. And just go, hey, boys, we're getting shots.
2: Yep.
1: How many shots a goal have they had? A lot.
2: 16.
1: 16 shots a goal in a half. You take 32 for a game, absolutely. So it's happening. They're just not finishing off their work.
2: So it is Richmond ahead by 15 points at halftime, despite those added scoring shots from the Eagles. A couple of texts coming through on 0437 774 774.
3: One of the great texts, Loz. One of the great texts,
0: what do we got?
3: I reckon.
2: The top line?
3: The top line of the text line.
0: Give it to us.
2: Has anyone ever told Berkey that he sounds like the Dr. Carl of football? This is a compliment. Love your work.
3: Slightly less colourful shirts from Berkey, admittedly.
1: I can up my game.
2: Do you think Berkey would get a gig on Triple J?
3: Yeah, why does toast taste different when you put it in the toaster? Do you know why that is?
1: Because you burn it.
3: Well, it's called the Maillard reaction. That's a Dr. Carl special.
1: There you go.
3: Yep.
1: Why does it always flip upside down when you put the peanut butter on one side and you drop it? Yep. Always
2: it's
1: lands
2: a fact.
1: Peanut butter.
2: I feel like, more weight.
3: Yep. I feel like that's a text line special.
1: Yep.
3: It's a text line special.
2: Right. So
1: we've had some good quiz questions in our time.
3: Yes.
1: Sunday Arvo. We've never had
3: a little bit of Sunday afternoon science on ABC Sport.
2: Enjoy listening to your commentary as we embark on a road trip to Kalbarri in WA. Go Eagles. Cheers, Rick. And hi, everyone. A lot of dumb free kicks, 50-metre penalties and umpire abuse are perfectly acceptable to McAulter. Same every week. So Andrew from Duncraig also chatting about maybe the Harley Reid effect, the free kicks going his way. And like Joel mentioned, a lot of chatting to the umpires, during the week. West Coast was pretty open in the fact that they chatted about the non-free kicks of Harley Reid, and he certainly got a few today. All of them, or most of them that I've seen, have been from high free kicks for Harley Reid, the star midfielder, of course, for the West Coast Eagles. At halftime, it's Richmond ahead by 15 points. The second half to come in just a moment's time. 7-4-46 Richmond, West Coast Eagles 3-13-31. Now time to pause and get the latest from the ABC newsroom.
4: ABC News with Satyam Weinstein. Drivers are being warned not to panic buy fuel as government discount winds up from midnight tonight. Political reporter Lexi Junewick explains.
5: The federal government's fuel relief kicked off in April, taking 32 cents per litre off petrol for 3 months, then 16 cents off for the month of July. The heavy vehicle road user charge was also discounted. With the relief ending at midnight, the National Roads and Motorists Association expects average petrol prices to climb by a few cents per litre from tomorrow and beyond. As the government urges motorists not to panic buy or stockpile, it's reminding people to treat service station workers with respect, regardless of the price at the pump.
4: US President Donald Trump says he'll hold off on a fresh attack on Iran as long as a deal can be reached quickly to halt its nuclear ambitions and reopen the Strait of Hormuz. He says Iran and other Middle Eastern countries have asked for time to complete a deal. In a post to Truth Social, Mr. Trump says he's made the decision for the future benefit of the world and the survival of a successful and prosperous Iran, and says Israel joins him in the commitment. It follows days of threats of severe strikes from the US following Iranian attacks on ships in the Strait of Hormuz. A homemade bomb carried by a woman has killed three people and injured at least 21 others in an explosion near a restaurant in the Russian capital Moscow. Officials say the woman tried to enter the venue but was stopped by a security guard when the bomb went off. The woman, the security guard and a customer were killed in the blast. The restaurant's website says the venue was closed at the time for a private event. FIFA boss Gianni Infantino is under growing pressure, with two major soccer confederations saying they've lost confidence in his leadership. It comes after Mr. Infantino was forced to scrap his plan to raise nearly $6 billion by selling off a stake in the World Cup to private investors. European governing body UEFA, along with the Confederation of North and Central American and the Caribbean, says FIFA's leadership has stopped putting the game first. UEFA Vice President Laura McAllister says he should resign.
0: The events, not just of this week, but of previous weeks as well in the World Cup, the overturning of the Balogun red card due to political interference, the use of hydration breaks, and of course various other events have accumulated to give us a sense that the leadership of FIFA doesn't have the best interests of football at heart.
4: Renowned British Nepali climber Nimil Purja is being remembered as one of the world's greatest mountaineers after he was killed in an avalanche in Pakistan. Mr. Purja and nine other climbers were killed on Broad Peak, one of Pakistan's highest mountains. A spokesperson for the Alpine Club of Pakistan, Nilia Kania, says the teams are on the ground attempting to recover the bodies.
6: We don't have a private heli rescue. Military helicopters are supporting us. The area where some of the bodies or climbers have been spotted, some of those areas are still avalanche prone, so a rescue team has to be very careful.
4: A young mother's family is demanding answers after she died from complications from a missed UTI days after giving birth in a Sydney hospital. Victoria Pengilly reports.
7: Vietnamese woman Gia Lam gave birth to a baby boy at Fairfield Hospital in early 2019. When she toured during birth, the hospital used her friend as a phone translator and didn't provide an interpreter when she was discharged. The next day, a midwife visited her at home and told her to wash herself because of a foul smell. Hours later, an ambulance rushed Gia to hospital in a critical condition. She died from sepsis. A coroner found health professionals missed her urinary tract infection on multiple occasions and ruled her death was preventable. Her family says an interpreter could have saved her life.
4: Southwestern Sydney Local Health District says it's since updated its postnatal care policies and has increased access to interpreters. New South Wales police say they've seized firearms, prohibited weapons and drugs in a raid on a home in Sydney's west. Officers searched a unit complex at Penrith, allegedly finding revolvers, crossbows, nunchucks, knuckle dusters, a combat knife and other weapons. Two men, aged 27 and 43, were arrested and charged. And two teenagers in WA have been charged with animal cruelty after a video appeared to show a black swan being held and forced to inhale vapour from an e-cigarette. Police say the video appeared online on Friday and they begin to investigate, saying they recognise strong community concern in the matter. The two juveniles have been charged with causing an animal unnecessary harm. You're now up to date with the very latest from ABC News.
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11: Bailey Williams goes up, palms it down, comes Cole to take it, snap it through traffic, what a finish! Dom Cole had no space to look at the sticks. Somehow managed to find the slight opening. And he puts a quick goal through for the Eagles. It's the first goal of the second term. And scores a level. Bailey Williams puts into some space. It works for Taranto. Will he snap another beauty? That went through. That is a spectacular goal from Tim Taranto. There's a couple of beauties that have come from Richmond players this afternoon. taken by Duggan, who takes a bounce at defensive 50, turns it over to Taranto, who wants to move the footy onto Ralph Smith. And he's paid the mark. So Ralph Smith for a more conventional set shot. He has the finish again. Hugo Ralph Smith has two goals on the board for the Tigers.
3: Jack Williams is going to be brought off the field.
12: It was a low blow punch, so that'll be looked at, I reckon, by the MRO.
3: It was Luke Traynor who gave him the punch to the gut, so that will be very heavily scrutinised by Michael Christian, the match review officer.
11: Tom Lynch wins the free kick for Richmond, and he'll get a 50-metre penalty as well. That was Brett Bazo who spoke back to the umpire. Tom Lynch directly in front. This is into the third tier.
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11: Half-time here at the MCG. Richmond taking on West Coast. A beautiful sunny day here at the MCG. 15 points is the Tigers' lead. 7-4-46. The Eagles 3-13-31. It's the first of three matches of AFL today. Essendon and Adelaide is coming up next from Docklands. And Gold Coast and Melbourne will be taking place at Carrara. So you'll be heading in a couple of different directions at the conclusion of this match. If the match that you're looking for isn't on your local radio, it will be on ABC Listen. Lauren Borden and Joel Peterson calling the match here today. Alexia Peshe is down on the boundary. Nathan Burke and Chad Wingard, our experts. A little bit of news coming through. It's a broken fibula that's been confirmed for Will Edwards. So obviously a pretty nasty injury there yesterday. He'll undergo surgery today to repair the break and ligament damage as well. And James Rowbottom will go in for hand surgery. So he's not expected to return before Sydney's final. So a couple of big injuries there from that game against St Kilda.
3: So Josh Gablich reporting that news. A couple of months ago, Josh wrote a story about how Will Edwards was involved in a really severe leg break for Sam Butler, who's on Hawthorn's list, and he was the player on the other side of that. And then unfortunately yesterday, it happened to him. So that was quite a graphic incident at Docklands yesterday. And fingers crossed for Will Edwards, who's had a terrific year his first season in that Swans team regularly. He's really burst onto the scene. So hopefully it's a full recovery and a speedy one for Will Edwards.
1: There's no... That's the ugliest injury to see.
3: Yes. Yeah, remember, sort of think of Nathan Brown.
2: Brown has got to be one of the most iconic.
1: Yep. Dislocated shoulders. They're ugly.
12: Tommy Mitchell, I was there when Tommy Mitchell broke both of his, and that was gruesome, the sound of it, the look of it, all of it, the screams, all of it.
3: Jake Stringer did one in his draft year, actually, playing for, maybe the prior year, playing for Bendigo against Ballarat at Eureka Stadium, and basically was never able to run the same.
2: Yeah.
3: Had completely changed the way that he ran. I think he was a bottom age under 18 prospect at the time, one of the boom recruits, and a magnificent career that he's put together, given how far back he came from a physical perspective early on in his career. So, they're horrible, horrible injuries.
2: Yeah, Berkey, were you coaching Western Bulldogs when Britt Goodneck broke her leg? Was it at Norwood?
3: Yep. No, it was at Alberton.
2: Alberton, and everyone who was there said they heard it.
3: Yep. Yep. Did they end up calling that game a little bit early, or was it just a really long stoppage?
2: It was a long wait.
1: Really long stoppage. We didn't have an ambulance at the ground, so we had to wait. So it was just a really, really long stoppage. And the best news is that Brittany's back playing unhampered now the last two seasons, which is fantastic.
3: I think our own Gemma Bastiani wrote a piece during the week, actually, about that.
1: Yes. Now, wonderful young woman, Brittany. So it's great to see her out there playing football. One bloke who won't be out there playing football next week is young Traynor for the Tigers.
2: Yep.
1: So I mentioned before there's added weighting for groin. Groin and head are considered the same. So the classifications are groin/head and body. So this will be graded exactly the same as he had of punched him straight in the mush.
3: Yep. Alexia Peshe is downstairs. Lex, this feels like pretty much a straight-up one-weeker for Luke Traynor.
14: Well, if we're going on past performance, which we've seen before with James Sicily, Dylan Moore, and in the preseason Harry Schoenberg, who all hit Logan Evans, that was one match. It was a close fist to the body from Dylan Moore. It was off the ball striking for James Sicily. So 1 week is what we're looking at the moment.
1: I think we might upgrade that.
2: Yep.
3: Okay.
2: Double it.
1: Because it's a punch to the... Let's say... In the goal square, he had to give him a round arm punch to the chin. What would you be saying he deserves then?
3: Yeah, was it definitely to the groin though?
12: It definitely was. And you think about how long it took him to get up. He had to come off the ground. And because it was off ball, it was nowhere near. Like, it feels like that should be added to it. The fact that he had to come off the ground, that he couldn't play it in the immediate future. I feel like that's
3: which,
12: play
3: that's,
12: the future.
3: That's medium. Which may be the impact grading.
1: Yes.
3: Yeah.
1: So that's what it is. The way we used to look at it, it was unscientific. If a player could continue on with the play, probably gets into low. If they're out of the play or got to come off, then that gets you into the medium. If they can't come back on, that gets high. If they can't play next week, well, then you're into the severe. That was how we used to look at it back then. So the fact that he had to come off the ground, to me, says that will be graded same as an intentional hit to the chin.
3: Yep,
1: medium.
3: So intentional, medium, high or groin would be two matches.
1: Yes.
3: Yep. So you walk into intentional as the grading has changed throughout the course of this season. And Lex cited those examples from poor old Logan Evans, who was on the receiving end of all of them earlier on in the season.
2: And you mentioned it's been a little bit of a feisty game. I feel like Luke Traynor's been involved in a lot of that as well, even before that little punch. He's kind of just been a bit niggly throughout the day for Richmond as play is getting underway back at the start of the third term. It'll be a clearance to the West Coast Eagles. Yo hand passes it across to Kelly, hand passes it out to Duggan, puts it on his left boot, a long kick inside forward 50 for the Eagles, served on a silver platter to Job Shanahan.
12: To my guy. I mean, talk about Waterman as well. I love when tall forwards work together. So Waterman knew that he probably wasn't in the best position to mark this. So he just takes his opponent out of question. So it becomes a one-on-one with Shanahan actually using his vertical jump. He's got one of the best hands in the business. Early on, I'm calling that. I've seen him. He must have huge mitts because that's a great jump. Got at the top of his leap as well. See if he can finish off.
2: Here comes Job Shanahan for his first goal of the afternoon. It's offline to the left. We've got to stop pumping them up.
12: I've got to stop pumping him up. He actually didn't kick through that very well. Almost like he stabbed at it. It was like a 30% follow through with that kick.
2: Just the second Job that's ever played AFL football.
12: After Watson?
2: Yep.
12: There you go.
2: Richmond ahead by 14.
3: Tom Brown brings it in from fullback to Kai Anand. Started the year in Geelong's VFL team, as did Marcus Herbert, who's playing for the opposition today. Kicks long down the line for the Tigers. Young puts his fist through it for West Coast. Spills to the front of the pack. Sonsi chases it toward the boundary line. He and Bo Allen can't keep it in. And it'll be a boundary throw-in.
1: Again, there was a kick into the pocket from a behind and then had nothing else to do but bang the ball long. Gets punched, goes out of bounds. You might say, yeah, that's not very exciting football, but it's far better than four uncontested marks in a row.
3: Nathan Burke and Chad Wingard, your experts on ABC Sport. Harley Reid at the stoppage, little toe poke to himself, flipped it up, ricocheted away to Tom Cole, kicks a high footy to full forward. Williams comes out for West Coast. Good to see him back out there. Shanahan grabs it. Handball pinched by Flostone of the Tigers. Now to Broad, weaving his way through the back pocket. Got away from Dersma. He's handballed for Anand. Anand dropped it. Harley Reid picks it up. Goes with a bounce in the pocket. Now the fend off. Now he sizes up the snap. And he misses to the left-hand side. But even Harley Reid can kick a mighty good behind. 3:15 now the Eagles. They trail by 13 points. Two gone third term.
2: There are neutral fans that will come here today just to watch Harley Reid.
3: Box
2: he's
3: off.
2: So entertaining. Yeah.
12: He's hit two of the best points I've ever seen.
2: As Richmond work it down, the southern wing, Campbell puts it on his boot, and kick it down just forward of the centre line. Lafau can't hold on to it. Bazo comes in, takes it, gets tackled, hand passes it away to Herbert, gets through some traffic, hand passes it to Cully in the hands of the Eagles. It's a little hand pass to McCarthy. He loops it across to Herbert, who doesn't stop running. A hard work up, takes a bounce, and will kick it down the Shane Warne stand side of the ground. Jack Williams takes a mark. 55 metres out from goal, spots up Waterman in the right forward pocket, and he clunks it. A chain down the southern wing results in a shot at goal for the Eagles. Jake Waterman will have it, a chance to kick his second from the right forward pocket.
12: Okay, don't ask us any questions. Let's just wait and see what happens, Berkey, because we've jinxed every single player so far.
2: See if he goes the drop punt or the snap. It looks like he's lining up for the snap. He's done a bit of both today. He lines up ready to take it. Jake Waterman for the West Coast Eagles. On his left boot towards goal, it is completely across the face. You can say whatever you like. You can talk. It's not our curse. At least we've worked that out, that it's not you, Chad.
12: That didn't even look like it was a chance to go in.
2: No score. No.
12: Why not a right banana? No, like, if you're not competent on the opposite foot.
1: Exactly.
12: I was never that strong on a set shot mark from a snap. I would always go to the banana.
1: Yeah, my left foot was just the standing on. You never kick
12: so
1: it.
12: So me and you had two good feet between us.
3: Long kick in for the Eagles was marked by Williams and Nankervis. So the umpire said we'll have a ball up. Williams goes in, tries to win the clearance. It's a free kick to the Eagles, and Yeo will take it from left half forward. And they'll send it back in to kick another behind. 3:15, the Eagles. They trail by 13 points. Yeo to the top of the goal square. Waterman, oh. Shanahan almost. Now Shanahan crashes out. He is dumped into the turf by Tom Brown. And we'll have a ball up 20 metres out from the West Coast goal in the sunshine at the punt road end. The sun slowly creeping across the ground toward that corner. Yeo barges his way through.
12: Oh, no way!
3: Waterman's thrown a boot at it in the goal square and he's missed again.
12: I'm going home.
3: Pack it up, Jake. Just pack it up.
12: Oh.
3: He can't kick one in any fashion today. Could not buy one, Jake Waterman. 3:16. They are 1:10 from their last 11 scores, West Coast, and they trail by two straight kicks.
2: Jake Waterman is 1:05.
1: It did deserve it. I tell you what, Bailey Williams and Elliot Yeo are putting on an absolute clinic here at the bounces.
12: 100%.
1: First one this quarter, that one there, another one. These two, every time Bailey Williams goes up, I'd have Elliot Yeo in there because they're on the same page.
2: Here it is. Ball to be thrown in at half forward for the Eagles. Williams gets the tap down. Harley Reid takes it, tumbles over, hand passes it away to Cully. It's stolen by Sonzi. Hand passes it to Nankervis. The Tigers moving it through the wing. Hand pass to Taranto. Handball across to Lawler. Inside forward. 50 to foul. With a bit of athleticism, somehow reels that in.
12: He is so unorthodox.
2: Yes.
12: Like, he is so unorthodox. Even the way he marks it, the way he hits, the way he tackles. He has his own way of doing things, and it just... He had no right to mark that. He had no right to mark it. He's running back, jumps off his opposite foot that he should jump off of, plucks it in the shoulder. It just looks great, but it looks awkward at the same time. Like, what a mark. What a play.
2: So has that rugby league background time with the Melbourne Storm Academy. A great mark. He sails this one towards goal. It starts left, and it never comes back.
12: Why not?
2: That to the list of behinds, Joel. 7-5, 47, Richmond. West Coast, 3-16, 34. 6 minutes played in the third.
1: That had a fair curve on it. It looked like it was going out of bounds and hit the goalpost.
3: Doing all kinds of things in an unorthodox way. Here's McKelty LaFau. McCarthy drives it in from fullback for the Eagles. Big pack on the wing. Falls to Dersma. Give and go with Duggan. An aggressive kick across the defensive 50. Houghton and Young are both there. Houghton runs interference. He had the support out wide of Rechko. Just couldn't knock it onto him effectively on the front point of the square in Richmond's attacking half. It's dragged to a stop.
1: What am I the Tigers defenders then? Because Dersma wanted to kick the ball in the middle. He looked up and there was at least six or seven Tigers in the centre square. So had to try and invent something. Couldn't do what he wanted to do.
3: Hayley Williams reaches over the top for the Eagles. Hands it off now to Reid, to Kelly. McCarthy off halfback. Kicks to space on the wing. Duff Tytler's after it. Trainers there in close contact with him. Scooped up by Sonsi, centre wing of the broadcast side. And then Duff Tytler and Trainer get tangled up, but it was stepped across the boundary line. Before all of that, it'll be tossed back in right underneath our broadcast position in the ABC Sport commentary box. 7-5-47, Richmond, 3:16. West Coast, it's a 13-point Tigers lead, 7.5 gone third term.
2: Andrew McQualter, coaching from the West Coast Eagles bench, said he's desperate to get a win against the Tigers. Of course, he coached them in an interim capacity after Damien Hardwick left, but hasn't been able to defeat them since coaching West Coast as the kick comes down the line. It's tapped over by Stasevich. It's the umpire's call. It's intermission intent. Tim Taranto wins the footy for the Tigers.
1: Why do they look at the other umpires before they call insufficient intent? They always do it. They look around and see, and then somebody gives a nod.
2: Well, it must be that... Does the field umpire then have to call insufficient intent?
1: Yeah, yes. But they look at the other field umpires.
2: Well, it's a general consensus of bring them in together. Everyone has a vote. Kick comes down the line. Anand can't take control of it. Trainor has it. Gets thrown to the ground. Bailey Williams wins it for the Eagles. Inside 50, you'll put it. Jake Waterman's run a long way to try and gather it. He's still toiling hard for it. In the end, it's Banks that wins it for Richmond. Hand pass to Anand. And he chips it out to Miller. And it's the Tigers that'll win out here. In the defensive end, Richmond with it, 13 points their lead.
3: Jake Waterman is just working his absolute guts out today. Just not getting any reward. Murdoch picks it up. Handball to Graham, still in the forward pocket for the Eagles. Rechko emerges with it. Ross is drawn to a stop on the defensive 50. Hand pass back to Banks. Sam Banks whacks it out of there by foot over the head of Lefau, and Brock knocked down intelligently by Bazo to Herbert, who's had another stack of it today. His hand pass eventually ended up with Bazo. Looking for McCarthy operating at half forward. Marrick lays on top of the pack. It squirts out the side to Rechko, who's also been busy for Richmond. All at half back for the Tigers. Campbell, hand pass to Short. He can't find any space. They grab him, and holding the ball will be the result. Free kick for West Coast between the wing and half forward. And it'll be Tom McCarthy to take it. Trailing by 13 points to the Eagles early in this third term. In fact, it's going to be big Cooper Duff Tytler who'll have the share in his hands.
2: No late changes for Gold Coast and Melbourne. Coverage from 3 o'clock Eastern time available on ABC Listen. Kick comes in from Duff Tytler through the fingertips of Waterman. Spills it, spills out the back. Short's there, gathers it. Has to kick in a hurry. It'll work for Rechko though. Marks just outside the defensive 50. Moves it on to Trainor. Little chip kick forward. Makes it hard work for Ross to get. He ricochets back to him. He has it. He hand passes it to Nan Curvis, who's in a bit of traffic. Can kick it forward. Kelly will mop it up, though, for the Eagles. Hand passes it back to Duff Tytler. Hand passes it forward, and he's able to find Graham, who just hacks a kick inside. Forward 50 for the Eagles, and it'll work. Job Shanahan's on the end of another one.
12: He's had a good patch this quarter. I mean, he's taken two marks inside forward 50. He actually got a holding the ball tackle on this wing when it was a 2v2, so crucial contest here. He just needs to finish off. He's had a really good first shot. Again, can he just kick this one through the middle sticks? He obviously didn't have a good first shot. Missed that second shot, but Waterman's struggling. You just need someone to step up and put it through the middle.
3: Shouldn't have brought it up, Jack.
2: Job Shanahan. What's in store with this kick? Tougher than a 45-degree angle. Releases from 48 metres out. What's the result, Chad?
12: Oh, goodness gracious, man. He needs to kick through the ball, so that's the second time in a row. You've got to learn from your mistakes. The first one, he kicked through like a 30% follow-through of his foot, then was about a 50. He just needs to kick through the ball as a true key forward.
1: Kicking the ball more like Jamie Shanahan, and old St Kilda supporters would know what I'm talking about.
3: Call out. That's a nice little throwback. Fosstone off half back. Tigers by 12 points. West Coast in this term. Four behind. 3-17 the Eagles. Duff Tytler marks the kick in. Sends it to the pocket. Annan's across to knock it away from Waterman, and a boundary throw in 45 out from the Eagles' goal. The ball has lived in this forward half.
2: Text coming in for you, Berkey. Maybe from you, but for you. Did you play in the last game at Moorabbin 34 years ago yesterday?
1: Yes, I did. Against Fitzroy.
3: A tackle from Graham. Wraps up Taranto.
2: 1992.
1: Yep.
2: Who won?
1: Oh, Saints. Absolutely.
2: Oh, yep.
1: Then everyone ran out onto the ground and ripped up pieces of grass and
2: so
1: many backyards in the southeast suburbs at old Moorabbin.
3: That's a nice bit of work. Here's Campbell for the Tigers, away from the clearance. He overcooked the kick looking for Lynch. Hoff will get back there. The two 19s, the two last men in defence. Hoff, handball to McCarthy. Nice gather from Herbert. Spins around Houghton. And then hand passes defensively to McCarthy at left half-back for West Coast. Aggressive kick into the middle. Floated over the head of Graham. Scooped up by Dersma. Now on to Hoff. Kicks as far as he can, blindly, hopelessly, straight into the path of Kai Annan for Richmond on the edge of the defensive 50.
2: That was the animal cage? Is that right at Moorabbin?
1: Yep. Anything that wasn't nailed down was...
2: was taken.
1: The back of somebody's car driving down Linton Street after that one.
2: That's excellent. As Annan kicks it out, it's a direct turnover. McCarthy takes it for the Eagles.
3: Do you take anything, Berkey?
1: I might have pinched a sign from the past players' match rooms. It was $10 entry.
2: That's cool. I like it.
3: Put it at the front door.
2: Kicks it to Marrick, down to Hoff. Inside forward 50 for the Eagles. Off hands, off Waterman's fingertips for a forward 50 throw-in for the Eagles.
12: How many consecutive points have we had at the moment? And what's the record?
3: Seven. Okay. Is the current tally. Oh, that's just for West Coast, mind you. We've had 8 in total.
1: We've got 10 minutes to go in the third. One team's kicked 3 goals and they're only 12 points behind.
2: Ball's tossed in. Taranto goes in after it. He's hugged by Yeo. It's a free kick for the Richmond midfielder. So no goals yet in this third term. 13 minutes have been played in it. Taranto just dumps the kick outside of defensive 50, and in comes Lefau again, running through the pack and takes the mark. Left half back for the Tigers. Gives his kick everything as he sends it down the line. Lynch standing under the footy marks, and the Tigers can move it now. Lynch will put it inside forward 50 to Ralph Smith, who marks 45 metres out from goal. Has to move it quickly into the left forward pocket. Sonzi takes the mark, but he's very, very close to the boundary line. It's a tough angle for him to kick from. He's about 10 metres out.
1: Yeah, they worked it well, the Tigers. They would have liked the shot for goal to be in a better spot, but they got it closer.
2: Tyler Sonzi slams it through. Richmond moving it from half-back all the way through to a set shot from the boundary, and Tyler Sonzi snares it. And we break the string of behinds. It's Richmond, 8-5-53, leading West Coast 3-17-35. 14 minutes played in the third term. We've got the first goal of the third.
12: And this is where West Coast, it can get pretty dour because you're not having reward for effort. You've just owned this quarter in terms of inside 50s, shots at goal. You're just not getting reward for effort. So something needs to break for them. Otherwise, it could get ugly pretty quickly. And you start to not just lose belief, but lose your intent because you're not getting that reward. So they need to get the next one here, Berkey, and they need to get it fast.
1: Inside 50s, a 10-3 for 4 points to one goal, one. 10 inside 50s for no goals.
3: They've had the last four goals in the game, the Tigers. West Coast are finding themselves in a little bit of a hole. Kelly, handball dropped by Duff Tytler. And now big Samson Ryan wobbles through the centre of the ground and tumbles a kick inside the forward 50. The foul came sprawling out after it, picked it up in the pack, got the handball away in the grips of Hoff. Campbell kept it moving. Herbert scoops it up in defence for the Eagles. Off to Bo Allen, comes out with his left boot. It's a neat kick. It'll sit up nicely for Johnston, who's hemmed in at left half back. Goes 11 metres back to Marrick, not the required distance. Marrick's kick dangerous, and Herbert, good body work. Nudge pressure onto the footy. Played on immediately to Yeo. Back point of the square for the Eagles. Elliot Yeo off with a gallop. Flares the kick wide. Now on the southern side at half back, it's marked by Allen.
2: Puts it out wider still. Marked by Hoff, who takes it, or Cole rather, chips it down to Kelly. He kicks it into that right forward pocket. The Eagles have been favouring every time. It'll bounce past Shanahan. And that will be a forward 50 stoppage, though, for the West Coast Eagles. Richmond ahead by 18 points, 8-5-53. The Eagles are 3-17-35. That's 20 scoring shots that the Eagles have had for three goals so far in this match. 16 minutes into the third term as the umpire throws the ball in. Duff Tytler falls down behind Samson Ryan, who gets a tap out to Prestia and then gets a hand pass back from him. Handballs it away to Ralph Smith, who is taken in a tackle by two Eagles. Bo Allen's there, and so is Marcus Herbert, and we'll have a ball up 40 metres out from goal for the Eagles. 0437-774-774 if you'd like to get in touch. Duff Tytler pats it out towards Cole, who tries to take it, but in the end it's won by Brown. Hand passes it to Cumming, puts it out of bounds on the full for the Tigers, which means it'll be a West Coast free kick in the sunshine below the Shane Warne stand side. Below the Shane Warne stand sign. Free kick to the Eagles. Tigers ahead by 18.
3: 12th inside 50 of the quarter for the Eagles. Is a deep entry. A throw beautifully by Dersma. Waterman almost on the goal line this time for Jake Waterman as he bangs it through. He throws the head back with relief. But even that was a close run thing. And there was a nervous moment for the Eagles there as Waterman had a player bearing down on him in the goal line. He does get his second. 2 goals, 5 for Jake Waterman. Narrows the gap to 12 points. It bounced off the face of Samson Ryan. He almost kicked it into Sonzi. He almost kicked it into the goalpost. But he did slot it through, and he narrows the gap to 12 points. 18 gone, third term.
1: The way that he sort of threw his head back, I think it was exasperation rather than disappointment. But you're right, Samson Ryan, if you're spoiling the ball, probably punch it over the boundary line, not headbutt it down to a Eagles player. But, you know, what's that, 12 inside 50s to 4 to 1 goal 4. So they're scoring nearly 50% of the time they go in there, just not the major ones.
2: This game is well and truly on as
1: Absolutely.
2: Well. So Richmond are only up by 12 points. There's a clearance coming the way of the Eagles as well. Dersma puts it on his boot. He's frustrated at the kick. It came off his boot. That was Harley Reid, rather. Didn't come off his boot well. Bounces once before going out of bounds for a lasso free kick. So effectively sending the ball back into the hands of his opposition. And the Tigers, Boston puts it on his boot down the wing in the shadows of the grandstand. Nankervis trying to win it. Marek does for the Eagles. He takes it, hand passes it to Bazo, who's brought down the ferocious tackle by Lawler, holding the footy. And the Eagles fans like that. The Richmond fans like that from Sam Lawler. Already got a goal today. And the tackle

0: means he has the free kick in front of the benches, puts it down towards Lefau at right half forward, makes a contest of it, but it's Richmond that'll win it back. Duggan takes it and spirals a kick forward. Duff Tyler dives across Tom Brown, and Duff Tyler will give away the free kick here by infringing on Tom Brown, the Richmond defender, to take it. His side ahead by 12 points, 19 minutes played in the third quarter.
1: Brown moves it on long by foot. Up toward right half forward, and then Curvis worked Bailey Williams underneath it. Dropped the mark in the end. Handball offload. Houghton. Now Ross to Banks. Tight to the boundary line. Stasevich puts his fist through it. Goes straight up in the air. Duggan tries to do the same. Spills away to Cumming. Got dragged down by Stasevich. That's a goal-saving tackle. Brandon Stasevich with remarkable defensive intent to lay the tackle inside the defensive 50. And then he whacks the kick out wide. Broad goes up among the pack. Couldn't haul it in. Duff Tytler, intelligent little knock to try and find Marrick. Spills back into Tigers' hands. Houghton, Ross, Banks. High kick to the edge of the arc. Trying to run it down was Laurel. It came from a mile back. And then Grill, he throws it on the boot. Spirals it to the pocket. Back with the flight. No mark for Ryan. And then Lefau lays the tackle in the goal square, not rewarded. They roll on into the right forward pocket. Still the play continues. Umpire says mine, 3 metres out from goal for Richmond.
0: So the Richmond fans just getting a look at that replay on the big screen. The ball will be tossed up very close to Richmond goal. Ralph Smith can't do anything with it. Nan Curvis goes in and tries to grab it, funnels it out. Gets it towards Brock, though, of the Eagles, who just clears it out of defensive 50. Could be coming back his way. Smart work from Miller just to tap it on towards Ross. Spins around into 360. Hand passes it to Brown. Top of attacking 50. And Brown will take the tackle and hold things up 45 metres out from the Richmond goal. Tossed up Nan Curvis and Bailey Williams. Bailey Williams gets a little tap out. Houghton goes in hard after it. And then he's wrapped up. Still in the same spot. We'll have another ball up. Richmond ahead by 12 points. Lex Pescher on the boundary.
2: Sam Cumming has just limped off straight to the doctors. He looks like he's getting his foot checked at the moment. I'll keep an eye on it.
1: Thanks, Lex. Of course, injuries throughout the course of the season. Grill at the stoppage. Hand pass to Lawler. 35 out in space. You can't give Sam Lawler that kind of window toward goal. And this precociously talented Tiger Cub kicks his second. And Richmond edge further ahead. Back out to 3 goals the gap. 9-5-59 to 4-7-41. 22 gone. Third quarter. Sunday footy on ABC Sport. Your experts are Chad Wingard and Nathan Burke.
3: And geez, he's class, isn't he? I mean, that handball to release, it's where he receives that handball from Drill there. It was in front of him, so he didn't have to take a step out of his stride, and running in front of goal, 3 steps, bangs it through. And that's why you go and get a player like this as the number one pick. He is so potent with ball in hand. You think about he's not a player that's obviously accumulating at a high level just yet. He might be turned into that, but when he gets the ball in hand, he's so potent.
4: Elliot Yeo, very poor positioning to allow your player to get goal side.
0: So back in the middle, it's Bailey Williams that wins it and hand passes it out to Yeo, those two combining again. Kick comes to the top of the 50. Cole's running after it. Gets the tap back from Allen and then puts the kick inside forward 50 for the Eagles. Jack Williams has to work Anand off the footy. In the end, Miller gets there first for the Tigers. Hand pass to Anand, who tries to go with an underground hand pass. Has to get it, pick it up himself. Hand pass it away, but Yeo takes it for the Eagles. Hand pass to Bo Allen, 52 metres out from goal. Will kick it all the way to the goal line. That's out of bounds on the full. He wasn't aiming for the goals in that instance. It just fell out of bounds on the full.
3: We'll give him that.
0: Richmond ahead by 18 points. Lex on the boundary.
2: Sam Cumming has gone down to the room, so he's pointing the front of his right foot, so he'll be gone for a little while.
1: Thank you, Lex. Have a watch on that for Tigers fans, especially after Cumming came off the ground, and then it was Grill to Lawler at a stoppage. A couple of their young stars involved in the play. He's Brown at halfback, shields his eyes from the sun before wobbling a kick down the line. Sprawling out after it was Houghton, flicked over the top by Graham, having taken possession for the Eagles. Into space, he releases Stasevich. Stasevich spears it inside the forward 50. And there's no mark there for Murdoch. Nathan Broad floating back as he so often has. Much the adoration of the Tigers army here at the MCG. Richmond by 19 points, 24 played in the third quarter. Houghton among the pack. Lynch stayed down, did the roving. Intelligent hand pass over the top from Terrell.

0: Releases the run of Campbell down the outer side. A bounce for Seth Campbell. He burns the way from them. Handball over the top to Lynch, 55 from home. Gets down low to pick it up. Pops it into the pocket. Bounces off the shin of Duggan. Ralph Smith gives chase. Hoff spinning through. Got away from the tackle of LaFau. And now Brock to Harley Reid. And a nice exiting kick into space on the outer side. And now Bo Allen's got some run and dash for the Eagles.
1: Can pop the kick to half forward. And the mark will be taken by Cole. He's got it, and he waits for his teammates to get ahead of him and moves around the mark and will dump the kick inside forward 50. Job Shanahan's lurking. Anand was there as well. Couldn't take the mark for Richmond, but brought it to ground. Waterman roves it. He goes for goal this time with a snap. It's offline. 2-6. Jake Waterman moves to in this match.
0: Or 3 goals. Depends which way you look at it.
1: Glass half full, glass half empty. 4-18-42 West Coast, Richmond 9-5-59. There's only 17 points in this match, and West Coast with the most opportunities.
0: Well, they get there with behinds at this stage, Loz. They've kicked 18, so it's not beyond them. They've either kicked 4-18 or 7 goals again, depending on which way you look at it. They have had no shortage of opportunities, this West Coast team today. Jake Waterman's been the exemplar of all of that. Long kick out from Anand, and LaFau has played a pretty good game for Richmond up front. Offload hand pass now to Ross. Rechko in front of the interchanges. Lynch got buffeted off it by Duggan. Rechko scooped it up. Hand pass infield. Trainer tackled by Murdoch. Ball spills loose. Half forward for West Coast. Well done from Graham. On the up to Reid. 55 out. Shanahan out the back. Got it. Shanahan marks right next to the goal square in the right forward pocket. And Job will have a shot from close range. And the ABC Sport commentary box will be providing no further editorial comment as to his chances. We'll just let this play out. 10 metres out. Shanahan kicks and just sneaks it in. That was very, very close again for Job Shanahan. And at least they're putting them through now, West Coast, even if it is not by much. 1-2 for him. The Eagles, 5-18-48. They're making a little bit of a run at this game now. The Tigers, 9-5-59. 27 played, third term. Sunday footy on ABC Sport.
2: It was just a couple of errant handballs down here by Rechko and some others from the Tigers. Just hit their teammates' feet rather than their chest. Turns the ball over, and a really good kick in from Harley Reid. Shanahan had gotten out the back. There was two Tiger players who were looming, getting back for a spoil, but the kick was so good and powerful that they didn't get there in time. So keeps the game interesting. What's that? 9 points. 5-18. You're only 9 points down.
1: So it'll be a clearance from the Tigers. Inside 50, it's sent. And it'll be a mark to McCulty LaFau. A quick entry from Richmond out of the centre bounce. And LaFau will take the mark almost directly in front. 40 metres out.
2: So I'll put a little bit of that down to good forward setup, 6-6-6 inside 50 for the Tigers, because if it's just a dump kick in, you have to be able to mark one-on-one. If you're too close together, somebody comes over the top and kills that one.
1: So Sandy Brock on the mark for West Coast. McCulty LaFau sails it over his head, and it's offline to the left-hand side. Hit the post. Just grazed the post there in the end for McCulty LaFau.
0: Second time he's hit that same post today as well.
1: So he's accurate in some sense. It's Richmond ahead by 12 points.
0: Going for a trick shot video. Trying to hit the post twice in the game. That left-hand goalpost getting in the way a couple of times for McCulty LaFau. Dersmer off the kick in. Ball went to ground. He sprawled out after it. Anand back to Campbell. High kick to half forward. Coming in from the side, Duggan. Was there a push in the marking contest? Yes, Liam Duggan got that shove. And so, in fact, Duggan tosses it back to Tom McCarthy, who stands inside the defensive 50 for West Coast. A 12-point game. West Coast closing in, doing it the hard way with 5-18. McCarthy kicks up the line, and Chadsman Shanahan pulls it in on the wing. Right at three-quarter time. Again, the Eagles with plenty of chances in that term. 2-5. They have kicked 3-12 since quarter time. The Tigers in that quarter with 2-2, so far less opportunity, but far more convincing in front of the big sticks for Richmond. But the Eagles are very, very, very much close enough, if good enough, With a quarter to play here at the MCG, they trail by 12 points at three-quarter time. It is 9-6-60 Richmond looking for a third win on the season. West Coast looking for a fifth. They are 5-18-48. Jake Waterman has 2 goals, 6 on the afternoon. Job Shanahan has 1 goal, 2. Jack Williams has a goal. Tom Cole has a goal. And Harley Reid has 3 behinds to his name for Richmond. 2 goals to Ralph Smith, 2 goals to Lawler, 1 goal to Lynch, Ross, Short, Taranto, and Sonsi for the Tigers.
1: The margin's never gone beyond 18 points in favour of Richmond throughout the afternoon. It now sits at 12 points at three-quarter time, as Joel just mentioned. Richmond leading the West Coast Eagles at the final change here. 9-6-60, West Coast 5-18-48. The thoughts of our experts Nathan Burke and Chad Wingard in just a moment. This is Sunday Afternoon Footy on ABC Sport.
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0: Yo, barges his way through.
5: Oh, no way! Waterman's thrown a boot at it in the goal square and he's missed again!
6: I'm going home.
5: Pack it up, Jake. Just pack it up.
6: Oh.
5: He can't kick one in any fashion today. Could not buy one, Jake Waterman. 3 goals, 16. They are 1-10 from their last 11 scores, West Coast.
1: Lynch will put it inside forward 50 to Ralph Smith, who marks 45 metres out from goal. Has to move it quickly into the left forward pocket. Sonsi takes the mark, but he's very, very close to the boundary line. It's a tough angle for him to kick from. Tyler Sonsi slams it through. Richmond moving it from half-back all the way through to a set shot from the boundary, and Tyler Sonsi snares it.
0: Deep entry, it's roped beautifully by Dersmer. Waterman almost on the goal line this time for Jake Waterman as he banks it through. He throws the head back with relief, but even that was a close-run thing. Grill at the stoppage, hand pass to Lawler. 35 out in space, you can't give Sam Waller that kind of window toward goal.
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1: The sounds there of the third quarter summed up really with Jake Waterman's efforts. He's kicked 2 goals, 6 throughout this afternoon. West Coast Eagles have kicked 5 goals, 8... 5 goals, 18-48. Richmond 9-6-60. That's Richmond ahead by 12 points. Text coming in from Tim from Wodonga on 0437-774-774. If Waterman learns to kick straight, he'll win a Coleman. So he has moved to 43-50 on the season there, Jake Waterman. And he's had a couple that he definitely should have got today, but he is sitting at 2 goals, 6, and West Coast well and truly in this match. Lauren Borden and Joel Peterson calling the action.
0: A little bit of context on that. Only 3 players this season have kicked 50 goals. Jake Waterman, the first to kick 50 behinds.
1: So he's
0: Buddy Franklin-esque numbers for Jake Waterman.
1: Yep. And, I mean, that's the story of West Coast so far in this game, really, isn't it? Our experts, Chad Wingard and Nathan Burke, is it? They've kicked 5 goals, 18. They had more inside 50s in this third term again. It was 16-9 the way of the Eagles, but they're just not scoring. Or not scoring the way they'd like.
7: Yeah, and they're moving the ball well. You think about 43 inside 50s to 30 for the game. They're winning the clearances 28-22. They're doing all the right things. Contested possessions there in front. Turnovers, intercepts. They're doing a lot right. And they've got 12 marks inside forward 50-7 as well. So they're actually marking it and having structured shots on goal. This is not wayward shots. This is not run-on shot snaps. They're getting their structure set up. Yes, we're talking about Waterman, but my boy Shanahan missed a really easy one as well from directly in front. For me, they need to finish off strong here. They've done all the right things, and if I'm being honest, they should be winning this game pretty significantly, the way that they've done all the right things in terms of they're winning the contestable, they're winning the clearances, inside 50s. I mean, winning that by plus 13 and just not having the score to show for it, like, that's demoralising. They need to have their forwards and just really putting through the hard work, because, again, it can, for a team that's up and coming, young, you've got to have that belief. They've had moments through this season where they've challenged most teams for 2, 3, 4 quarters. It hasn't quite got to the 4-quarter mark yet. For me, they can't let up. whether they win or lose this game, they've got to play four quarters of great footy. They've ticked three quarters off for me. They've done

0: everything but kick it through the middle sticks. So whether they win this game purely off not kicking straight, you take that because that's something you can work on. The effort needs to be there for me for this last quarter.
1: It's a sign of maturity for both teams here. Richmond, when was the last time they were in front at three-quarter time? So can they hang on to a lead? Can they? Do they go defensive? And at what point of the game do they go defensive? Do they try and kick a couple early and then, you know, park the bus? What do Richmond actually do in this situation? Because let's face it, they haven't been in this situation very often. And the Eagles, do they get a bit flustered? We're doing all this work, We're winning inside 50s by 8. It's 23 to 15, but we're not winning on the scoreboard. We're not getting reward. What do we try and do something outside of our game plan differently, or do we just try and get it through the big sticks? So in terms of maturity and growth for both of these teams, how they handle this last quarter will be really interesting.
2: A real opportunity for both of these two sides. Richmond's last win coming in round 11 against the Bombers. West Coast's most recent win was a week after that in round 12 also against Essendon. It's Richmond ahead by 12 points as we start the final term at the MCG. It's dug out and hand passed away by Prestia into some space. Hoff will pick it up. Might have been fallen into the back of. The umpire won't pay a free kick. He'll be dragged off the bottom of the pack and we'll have a ball up in the sunshine. It's in a small patch of this centre square. Bailey Williams taps it out, goes over the top of Harley Reid's head. Bo Allen can pick it up, takes it. He's happy to take the tackle as well. Another stoppage and another ball up. Just forward of halfway, slightly to the advantage of Richmond's attacking end. It's tapped down. Yo will take it. And he's pulled down. Another stoppage. Four in a row here. Lex Pescher on the boundary.
3: Sam Cumming has come back out. He's had that ankle checked. He's good to go for the next quarter.
4: Thanks, Lex. Kai Annan spending some time in the rooms at three-quarter time as well, but he's all okay. To Berkey's point, we've got another stoppage. Richmond have led twice at three-quarter time this season in their two wins. So they've converted both of those opportunities. Haven't led at three-quarter time since that last win against Richmond. Bailey Williams on the deck. Lawler throws himself at it. Comes away in West Coast colours through Harley Reid. Bangs it up toward half forward. Well done there from Trainer to win the footy away from Jack Williams. Floston weaves his way around Dersma, whips his kick wide to the broadcast side. Ralph Smith flies against Duggan and staying down with Sonsi. He ran himself into space in front of the interchange, then kicked off his back foot. High ball to the edge of the 50. Floating in from the side, Lawler. He's shown us some glimpses today, has Sam Lawler. From left half forward, kicks to Lynch. Short bounced off his bonds, Tom Lynch. Spills to ground level, crashing through, not being able to do anything with it. Gun came back to Lynch, and he throws it onto his boot at the top of the goal square and kicks the goal. So Tom Lynch converts the opportunity. Sam Grills got up pretty sore, having fed the handball to him. And the Tigers get the first goal of the final term to yet again pull 18 points clear. 10-6-66 to 5-18-48. 2 minutes played, final term, Sunday footy on ABC Sport.
0: Tell you what, Lawler is special. I mean, we've seen him fly, I reckon, three times today, and he times it perfectly. He comes from the side a lot. He doesn't come directly on with the contest. We used to call that a J-curve for our backmen out there, where you run from the side and kind of have that J-shape kind of a run at it. That's very good finish. Everything that Lawler's touched today is turned into something. I mean, you think with these 10 touches, he's had two goals and, again, set up that attack there for Lynch. So exciting again, just seeing glimpses.
2: Just in his 10th game this season, had an Achilles issue, Sam Lawler. So a good stint where he's back in the side and able to show Richmond fans what he's capable of as Sonsi pulls it out of the middle and hand passes it away. The kick comes down and will be marked by Ralph Smith, who marks just forward of the AFL logo. Puts it on his right boot and will pop it into the left forward pocket. Lynch is lurking at the back of the pack. Young gets in there ahead of some of his former teammates and punches it out for a throw-in inside forward 50 for the Tigers. Punt road end of the MCG in this final term. Gold Coast and Melbourne all locked up, one goal apiece at Carrara. 4 minutes played in that opening term. A full call available on ABC Listen. Ball is tossed in. Nankervis taps it away. There'll be a ruck infringement.
1: We see this, I reckon, 2 out of 3 ball ups. A shove in the back. I was watching the St Kilda game last night with Grundy and Rowan Marshall and Tom DeConing. They were shoving each other left, right and centre and nothing was ever getting paid. I don't mind it. You shouldn't be able to just shove a player when they're going for the ruck. You should be, you know, just using your body weight. I don't mind the free.

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1: consistency.
0: Boy, oh boy, it's inconsistent.
1: Toby Nankervis to really make things difficult for West Coast. 45 metres out. The captain of Richmond sails it home. And Richmond push out to a game-high 24-point lead in this last term. 11-6-72. They're making the Eagles pay for their inaccuracy. 5-18-48 is what the visiting side have on the scoreboard 4 minutes into this final term. It's Sunday afternoon footy on ABC Sport. Your experts, Nathan Burke and Chad Wingard.
0: It's turned into a goal fest, Chad.
2: Took a bit out, right?
0: Kick, but
1: consistency?
0: Boy, oh boy, it's inconsistent.
1: Toby Nankervis to really make things difficult for West Coast. 45 metres out. The captain of Richmond sails it home. And Richmond push out to a game-high 24-point lead in this last term. 11-6-72. They're making

0: Richmond. Hang on.
1: We're going back 2 hours.
0: Yeah. Yep. I mean, he's had a pretty impressive day. I mean, he's had 15 touches, one goal now, and he's winning the hit-out battle against Bailey Williams. Like, that's a no mean feat. I mean, Bailey Williams having a great season. So, big Nank getting it done. When he's up and firing, Richmond are a much better team.
2: He was the second-rated player on the ground last week against the Doggies, doing his thing again today. Prestia with the clearance for the Tigers. Bangs it inside the forward 50. Brock's up to meet it. Coming back the other way, Grill, little handball over the top. Ralph Smith, 40 from home. It spills free out of his hands. Lafau's buzzing around. He can't grab it. He'll have the ball up. 40 out from the Richmond goal. The fans at the punt road end starting the Richmond chant. 24 points to the good. Yo spins through. Handball to Marek. Handball to Hoff. Bangs it into the middle. Falls into the lap of Waterman in the centre circles. Hands it off to Dersma. Dersma pokes a wobbly kick to Duff Tytler, who gives some ground with the hand pass. 75 from home is Marek. Low entry. Knocked down by Miller. Crashing through. Trying to take the footy with him was Duff Tytler. He gets wrapped up. And we will have a ball up now. 40 out from the West Coast goal. They're at the city end of the MCG. 5-18-48 West Coast. The Tigers 11-6-72. Six gone. Final term. Sunday footy on ABC Sport.
1: Ball tossed up. Palm down onto the turf. No one can extract it cleanly. Nankervis is diving on top of the footy to wrap it up. Harley Reid lurking around the back of the pack. And it'll be a ball up as Sonzi's last play up to get up. 25 metres out from West Coast's goal. Bailey Williams gets a little tap out, can move it forward, but Boston will pick it up. Hand pass to Sonzi. Handball across to Taranto, who clears the attacking 50, defensive 50. Lafau can't mark it and pick it up. He's helped, though, by Ross, who uses the footy. Hand passes it across to Short, who kicks it right down the line. It'll be a direct turnover as Hoff marks. And spears the pass out to Tyler Young. Just forward of centre wing. Curls the footy to the top of the 50. Sonzi has front position, pushes it down. Yo comes barging into the pack, takes it, pushes it away towards the boundary line. It's well done to be kept in by Cole. He sockers it forward. And then the tackle is on Trainer. The umpire says it was all fair legal. And there'll be a ball up right. Forward pocket for the Eagles. Richmond ahead by 24 points in the final term.
2: Then Curvis reaches up, slaps it down. Taranto's kick spilled almost to Waterman. Shanahan's there. He's grabbed by Miller. Tackled. And a ball up. 30 out from the West Coast goal. Trying to lead into this 24-point gap in the game. Goes backward into the contest.
3: Need a goal out of this. It's been down there for 30 seconds.
2: Absolute must-have at this stage of the contest. Williams hits it clear, but straight to Ralph Smith. To Ranzo. Short got caught. Umpire waved it on. Duggan to Reid. 45 out. Back to Marek at right half forward. Now to Yo on the edge of the arc. Left foot kick, top of the goal square. Shanahan bashed away by Annan. Spilt to Waterman. Hit it at pace. Steadied up again. Shrugged the tackle. Got the handball away. 30 out from the West Coast goal still. And still they can't find an answer. Now it spills to Duggan. The co-captain slots it. The captain's goal at one end to Toby Nankervis. Liam Duggan says, I see you and raise you. And he curls in a goal to bring the margin back to 18 points. And that's the first of the season for Liam Duggan. 11-6-72 the Tigers. West Coast 6-18-54. 8 played, final term. Nathan Burke and Chad Wingard, your experts on ABC Sport.
0: And what I love about this, it wasn't pretty, but you can still see the intent by West Coast Eagles. This was a goal from pure effort, pure chase. They've had multiple inside 50 tackles in that passage of play. They've had stoppages after stoppages, and they finally get the reward. That's what I'm talking about. That's what they've missed. They put all this effort in, and they haven't got that reward. Duggan just said, here, give it to me. I'll chuck on a left boot, and I'll put it through the middle sticks.
1: So again, West Coast were at the margin, back down 18 points in the final quarter at the MCG. Ball tossed up in the middle. Ross takes it and just clears it into the sunshine. Beneath the southern stand, Rechko sits under it and marks. Another one of those young stars coming through from the Tigers. Perhaps not as well-known as Sam Lawler just yet. But he's having a good season since he's come into the side. Kicks it inside forward 50. Here's Herbert for the Eagles. Takes it, hand passes it to McCarthy. He'll clear it out of defensive 50. Threads it along the boundary line. Murdoch going after it. Might have been held there by Banks. He was. And it'll be a free kick for Millen Murdoch.

0: A bit lucky there. I thought the momentum pulled him down rather than the Tiger player.
1: So Milan Murdoch with the footy. In the 17th game for the Eagles. Kicks it right down the wing. Tackle form. Brock can't pick it up cleanly, but can finally get a little hand pass away. It's easily chopped off by Banks, who takes it for the Tigers. Kick comes down the wing, running onto it is Lawler, shrugs off the tackle, hand passes it away to Prestier, who drops the footy, goes back and collects it, has Marek following closely behind him, hand passes it away, and inside 50 will have a kick in that lands in the lap of Tom Lynch. He's in front of a crowd of supporters that are wearing banana costumes. Bright yellow, standing out like the boots that Tom Lynch is wearing. And Lynch will go all the way back to take his kick from the advertising hoardings.
2: Bully banana from there, Loz.
1: Well done. I think he'll just go the ordinary drop punt from 48 metres out. Tom Lynch kicks this one towards goal. Has the distance, but the accuracy is offline. A minor score for Tom Lynch. He's got a couple of goals today. And it's Richmond's lead extended out to 19 points. 10 minutes played in the final term.
2: Too early to say handy point, Berkey.
0: Too early, Joel.
2: Okay, I won't say it then. Bring it back into play, Stasevic. He whacks it to the wing. Shanahan and Brown got tangled up. Mark taken by Broad for the Tigers. Who backs back right to halfway. Pokes it short to Sonsi. He's been busy today. 18th disposal coming up for Tyler Sonsi. Got a goal as well for his trouble this afternoon. Richmond by 19 points. 11 played final term. Sonsi, shallow entry. Lynch got pushed underneath it. No free kick in the contest, or was there? Yes, there is. And it will go to the big Richmond forward. Tom Lynch will have a set shot from almost on the 50. 10 in from the boundary line in the left forward pocket.
0: Did the umpire standing 5 metres away pay that, or did one of the others? It was very delayed.
2: I think it was the umpire that was sort of just tucked in along the boundary line in that left forward pocket. Whether there was a call from elsewhere, but it ends in Tom Lynch having a set shot with a 19-point margin. Richmond's number 19 from just inside the 50 gives it an almighty thump. And it's just away to the left-hand side. 20 points the gap in the game. 12 minutes into the final term. Sunday footy on ABC Sport.
0: Could have put him away, that one.
1: Option now for McCarthy.
0: Oh, good grab.
1: He hits it right down the broadcast win. Broadcast wing, and it's a great grab from Chad's man, Job Shanahan, who kicks it right down the wing. Prestia was there, and then Vlosten just happily sees it over the boundary line, quite content to force the throw in at centre-half forward for the Eagles. Richmond ahead by 20 points. Essendon and Adelaide to come for some of our audience, Gold Coast and Melbourne for other listeners at the conclusion of this match here at the MCG. Tossed in, Samson Ryan palms it down. Graham can't collect. It's taken by Ralph Smith, who absolutely kicks it into Herbert, who smothers it with his back. And then Ed Allen goes in after it for the Eagles. He takes it over the boundary line. This could be a lasso free kick.
0: No, he didn't wave.
1: So it'll be a throw-in.
0: You forgot the rule. Pretty sure that came off a foot.
2: Are they going to check it upstairs, I think, are they?
0: Chad, I've got a question for you.
3: Here we go.
0: Dersma pick one and Shanahan pick 30-odd.
3: Oh, yeah. What's the question?
0: Which one would you rather have?
3: No, Dersma. Let's not be silly straight away. Dersma's got some highly... You've seen what he's been able to do so far this year, but they're both going to be cornerstones of West Coast Eagles.
0: Do we put too much weighting on pick one when you can have something like that at pick 30?
3: Yeah, if you hit it. There's plenty of players that have gone pick 30 or pick one that haven't hit and haven't been superstars.
1: Ross takes it, kicks it to Lynch at centre wing, moves it across to Ralph Smith inside 50. He'll send the kick to the number one draft pick in Sam Lawler. Had Young tracking him. And it'll be a free kick to Sam Lawler. Against the West Coast defender, formerly wearing the yellow sash.
0: My point there is, we talk about, do they want to lose the game and get pick one? And do they want, you know, is it so important to get pick one? If you've got a good recruiting team, it becomes less and less important.
3: It matters more now when there's bidding. That's the part. So they got to bid on, if they don't have the pick one, Essendon get to bid on Dougie or a Cody Walker.
0: Which is far too complicated for
3: the
0: average person.
3: It is. We won't get stuck into that, but it is massive ramifications.
0: You work at the AFL, Chad. Change it.
3: I'm in the talent pathway.
1: Sam Lawler swings this one in from 45 metres out and hits the left post.
2: That was a real knuckleball, wasn't it?
0: It did. I thought it was going through the last 2 metres. It veered to the left.
1: 21 points, Richmond's advantage. 15 minutes played in the final term.
2: It's been good today, Lawler. Kicking to the middle of the ground. He's cut off by Ross. There's been immense, 24 disposals. Lex downstairs.
4: Sam Cumming has come off again. That ankle seems to be causing him a bit of problem. I'll keep an eye on it.
2: He looks like it might be almost pack up for the day type operation for Sam Cumming. Thank you, Lex. Of course, had the shoulder injury right at the start of the season, and he's been grinding his way through that throughout the campaign. McCarthy into the middle of the ground. Herbert dropped it in the tackle, holding the ball. Free kick to Sonsi. Pumps Richmond inside the 50. Lynch and Lawler both there. Lynch! Takes the mark, 20 metres out. Tom Lynch latches onto it, and he can put the game to bed with this kick.
0: Yeah, young Bazza, as a defender, you've got to take some form of the body as well. You can't just... Tom Lynch is still a very, very tall man who sticks those arms up. You're not going to out-jump him. You've got to take some body.
2: Two goals, two today for Tom Lynch. 21-point margin before the kick. He struts in, strikes it, and misses to keep with the theme of the afternoon. And wouldn't it be some strange form of irony if now the opportunities were to come back to haunt Richmond? 22 points the margin, 16 and a half played in the last.
0: Sorry, but that's just not AFL standard. So your team, that could win the game for your team. 20 metres out, dead in front. You've kicked 500 goals in your life.
1: So kick comes down from the Eagles. Ralph Smith steals it back for the Tigers. He's hand passed, though, a turnover. Hoff takes it, hand passes it away to Graham, who puts the kick down the wing. Reed will mark. He plays on and then hand passes it over the top of his head to Kelly. Hand passes it away to Waterman, gets tackled, can still get the footy inside forward 50. Jack Williams chasing the bouncing ball, can't pick it up for the Eagles. Sonzi clears it away for the Tigers. It hits Brock though, he can take it. Hand pass it to Marrick, who'll run the Eagles back inside forward 50. Tries to curl the footy inboard. Was looking for Jack Williams. But that's an easy mark for Retchko to take. And the Tigers will have it in defence. Ahead by 22 points.
2: No left boot. Ryan Marrick and a couple of his teammates in the pocket weren't thrilled with the option.
0: There was three West Coast players and one Richmond player, and he spotted him perfectly.
3: Laced him out.
2: Kai Anand at halfback for the Tigers. Pumps it down the line. Lynch flies. In front of him was Young. Spills to Ross. He battles with Kelly for the footy. It spills out and over the boundary line on the outer side. There's a little bit of a skirmish out there again. Taranto, Ross, Kelly and Liam Duggan involved in that. It'll be tossed back in. The sunshine still out on that southeastern corner of the ground. Shadows encroaching ever closer toward the boundary line on that side. A glorious Melbourne winter Sunday afternoon. And the sun's shining on Richmond at the moment. Kelly waltzes away from the stoppage. Darts the kick to Waterman. Front point of the square. He looks up inside forward 50. No mark there, but a beautiful bit of roving from Jack Williams, who curls it home. And Williams keeps the flame flickering for West Coast. 16 points the gap in the game. 7-18-60 to the Tigers, 11-10-76. 18 and a half gone in the last. It'll take something special. They might still have something in them, the Eagles.
0: A chance, Chad. Got three in them.
3: Well, they've kicked seven for the day. So three in, you know, 8-10 minutes is a big ask. But they're going to have to get gone very quickly. And they're going to have to do something they haven't done all day, and that's kick straight. So, but that stoppage there, that was beautiful hands. And then Kelly just having that decision-making, just to lower his eyes, hit Waterman. They've done a lot right this whole day. It's just the last part. So they finally get through the big sticks, but they need one quickly.
1: All right, let's see what this ball up will bring for the Eagles. Nankervis steals it out for the Tigers. His hand pass, though, is taken by Marek. Hand passes it to Harley Reid. Chucks it on his boot. Can get it all the way to half forward. In fact, it'll bobble its way inside forward 50. Jack Williams is there, shoved off the footy. Trainer gathers it for the Tigers. Hand pass to Taranto. His hand pass, a turnover. Duggan kicks it down to the top of the goal square. Jack Williams works it to his advantage. Snaps it through.
0: Here we go.
3: Wow.
1: Very well done by Jack Williams. In fact, it's Harvey Johnston. Harvey Johnston chasing after it. A couple of second efforts from him. And he has kept the Eagles in touch well and truly. Richmond ahead by 10 points. 11-10-76, the Tigers. Chad, West Coast, 8-18-66.
3: I tell you what, that is not an easy task. The angle that he's picked that up on and he's running at full pelt towards the point, he's able to drop it on his foot in half a metre and get that through the sticks. That's not easy. That's probably one of the hardest shots they've had all day, and he's put that through. But again, now it's interesting, Berkey. Now it gets very interesting.
2: Yep.
3: Next in a bounce matters.
2: Eagles have won 4 of their last 50 games interstate. Harley Reid hasn't won in Victoria. And they are right on the precipice of a comeback here. The Tigers send it forward from the stoppage. Brown up toward half forward, and Bazzo comes crashing in over the top and hauls it in. He gets up sore, Red Bazzo. Hands it off to Herbert, disposal number 31. A bounce on the back pedal. Works himself inside defensive 50. A second bounce, and it's all come unstuck for Marcus Herbert. He sockets it around the corner to Stasevich and got out of trouble. How on earth did he do that? Stasevich's kick wide out of bounds.
0: He was begging for somebody on the wing to just give him an option. They're all standing there watching him run around and around in circles.
3: Because Bazzo was actually the one man down. He's the one that was sore from the contest, gave the handball. Then he was out of the play, so it's 17 versus 18.
2: Crowd today, 33-7-37. Brandon Stasevich, that's a far cry from the past 5 games that he's played here at the MCG. The lowest crowd he's played in front of in his previous 5 was 82,000 people. 2 grand finals in there, a qualifying final as well. Now he's in West Coast colours, hoping to lead the charge to a victory. A come from behind one at that. Reid from the stoppage for West Coast. Tumbles a kick down the line. Broad's there. He's wrapped up by Shanahan, and a ball up. Forward of the wing, just forward of halfway for West Coast. 10 points the margin, 22 played final term. Sunday footy on ABC Sport. Richmond clinging on to a 10-point lead, looking for a 3rd win of the season.
1: A couple of supporter bases desperate for a win late in their year. There'll be another stoppage on the outer side of the ground. Everyone's slow to get up.
0: No Tiger play behind the ball. Still 3-on-3 inside the Eagles forward line.
1: And Kevis just tries to hack it out from the ball up. And Seth Campbell does the same. It comes off his boot. Cole takes it, gets swung around, and a tackle by Tom Brown. Holding the footy. Bit of an unfair tackle?
0: No. Tackle was fine, but didn't really have an opportunity to get rid of it.
1: So Tom Brown, beautiful pass out to Rechko. On the outer wing, in the sunshine, hand passes it off to Ross. Dabs it inside forward 50. Tom Lynch on the lead in the right forward pocket. We'll go back and have a shot at goal for the Tigers.
2: A Tom Brown tackle late in the game between Richmond and West Coast here at the MCG, hey?
0: This is where if you're a Richmond player, you run around going, set up, boys. Set up for the kick in. Set up. Get ready.
1: Here we go. Just 10 points in this game. Still plenty of time for either side.
0: He'll kick this.
1: Tom Lynch coming in for the Tigers to give them some breathing space.
3: We've tried everything, Berkey.
1: It is the story of this afternoon. 11-11-77, Richmond. West Coast 8-18-66. 11 points, Richmond's lead.
2: Wasting no time, the Eagles. They don't have time to waste. Kelly nurses the kick in from the defensive 50. Out toward the wing on the southern side. Throw their bodies at it. Lynch grabs it for the Tigers. Rechko wrapped up by Stasevich. Got the hand pass away. Brown pokes it inside 50. Lafau jumped. Couldn't take it with him. Campbell in the pocket. Races onto it. Steadies. One way. The other. Check side. Seth Campbell. Out of bounds on the full. And Herbert will take it from the last line for West Coast. They are looking for a first win here at the MCG since 2021. They've lost 7 on the bounce. The Tigers have had the wood over them in recent times. Won the past 3, 7 of 8. Richmond lead by 11 at the 24-minute mark.
1: Kelly has it in the left back pocket for the Eagles. Gets plenty on his kick. Plenty of players will be at the drop. It clears all of them. Then Curvis will be tracking it back. Picks it up, almost handballs it to himself. Then hand passes it towards Rechko. Just through his hands. Herbert's there to collect. Hand pass it inboard to Bailey Williams. He hand passes back to Dersma, who sidesteps Houghton. Gets a hand pass away as Houghton catches it at the last second. Holding the ball. And Taj Houghton with a tackle as well for the Tigers. They're showing intent in this game. And he wins the footy back for the home side here at the MCG. Centre wing beneath the Shane Warne stand. Side of the ground. Chips it out wide to Tim Taranto.
0: Harley can overestimate his strength at times.
2: Yes. Yep. Houghton wasn't letting go of him there. Taranto kicks inside 50. Stasevic. Terrific grab. That's the kind of experience and poise that they brought him here for. His kick across the defensive 50 was dropped by Dersma, who laid the tackle and laid it high on Ralph Smith. Hugo Relsmith, 45 metres out, directly in front. He's where Willem Dersma stands on the mark. And Ralph Smith will go back and try and make it a 17-point game.
0: Guthrie's third goal, Hugo. He's made the move from the wing, spent a bit of time half-back flank. Now they're playing as that pressure half-forward. If he can come away with 16 possessions and three goals, boy, oh boy, he's done his job.
2: He's never kicked three goals in a game, Hugo Ralph Smith. He kicked the opener for the most decisive kick in the contest. He gets close to the man on the mark and he hangs it out to the right and the game stays alive. Two straight kicks the margin, 26 minutes gone, Sunday footy on ABC Sport.
1: The Eagles have kicked the most recent three goals of the game. Richmond have had the last scores, a couple of scores, all been behind. The kick comes out of bounds, comes out of defence from the Eagles. It's a lasso free kick. Richmond will take it. Tim Taranto with it. A couple of kicks from home.
0: You play on from fullback, run to 40 metres out, and kick it sideways for a lasso. I've got no idea why.
1: So Tim Taranto goes directly inside forward 50. Comes off hands to Tom Lynch. And he takes it and he'll also be tackled 40 metres out from goal. Ball up inside forward 50 for the Tigers. 12 points in it. Gotten interesting in this last term. Reid just takes it, hacks it out from the stoppage, can get it to Waterman, who hand passes it away. He moves it down to Graham, who kicks it into some space at half forward. Annan will be first there to meet it. Taps it away. Tom Brown will take it, hand passes it to Sondy, and Richmond gather and collect. And it's Sondy who can put the pass down to Ralph Smith. Holds onto the mark. He had Young tracking him. But Ralph Smith takes a mark in front of the interchange benches and will slow things down here for the Tigers.
2: Ralph Smith rolls onto his right boot, sends it long in the Lynch direction. Or Lawler in front of the pack. Lynch had a hand on it to the back now. Herbert's there. Lynch flicks it up. Lefau in the left forward pocket. Bailey Williams for West Coast. He relieves the danger at least for now. Kicks outside the defensive 50. Duff Tytler knocked it away to Young. Young kicks to the wing. Broad and Shanahan both had a hand on it. It spills to the turf. Shanahan clears out Traynor with a bump. Picked up by Murdoch. Murdoch to the edge of the 50. Waterman can't mark. Spills onto the deck. Broad comes in. Waterman stands his ground. Picks it up. Pops it inside the 50. Finds Yo. Elliot Yo with the mark. 40 out. Directly in front, and he can make it a one-kick game with a minute and a half to play.
0: Oh, a couple of really big one-on-one Massive. Wins there by Shanahan and Waterman.
2: The bench screaming at them to keep this game moving. They know they don't have much time. And Elliot Yo, so long a leader of this team, comes in. 40-metre set shots on the way, misses. It misses. 8-19 for West Coast. There's your story on the scoreboard in the behinds column. Richmond 11-12, 78. 28 and a half gone in the last.
1: Nick Boston takes it and kicks it as far as he can outside of defence. Gets it into the centre of the MCG where Ralph Smith will mark and he'll go inside 50. Just two kicks to get it to Lawler, running into an open goal. Stasevic takes him, holds onto his jumper. Lawler shrugs the tackle, gets the goal and seals the game for the Tigers. Sam Lawler with of three this afternoon for Richmond. And the Tigers are heading for their first win since round 11. It hasn't been easy going today. The Eagles have kept the Tigers in it based on their poor kicking. But Sam Lawler has just put the result beyond doubt. It's Richmond ahead by 17 points. The Tigers fans are starting to get excited. 12-12-84, West Coast 8-19-67. 29 minutes played in the final quarter.
3: Geez, that's rubbing salt in the wounds, isn't it? You miss a set shot from 30 metres out. Hits a point, a kick in, goes coast to coast. Two uncontested.
0: Kicks. Three kicks counting the one from fullback.
3: Oh, that's got to hurt.
2: 17-point lead to Richmond. They beat West Coast by 11 in Perth earlier in the season. Their other win over Essendon, as Lauren said, in round 11 by 18 points. Free kick to Graham out of the middle. The former Tiger kicks West Coast to the pocket. Dersma rises up and pulls in the mark. He's going to hurry back to the top of his run and try and close this gap. And it would be back to 11 points in favour of Richmond, which was the margin last they met. Dersma rolls in and does put it through. It's elementary now, merely a consolation for the Eagles. 11-point game, 30 and a half played in the final term. Too little, too late, unfortunately, for West Coast.
3: Maybe that's the key. Just take 5 seconds, walk back and just kick it through.
0: Yes.
1: Don't overthink it.
3: I mean, it must be frustrating. I go back to West Coast Eagles and just how well they played. This is probably, if I'm being honest, one of their most consistent four-quarter efforts.
1: Mm.
3: If you take away, like, you take away their shots at goal, they've been in the hunt. Like, they've kept the ball inside their forward 50. They've tackled well. They've won the clearances. They've defended well. Just a bizarre turn of events there. You just don't kick straight. Finish it off.
1: I like the setup as well.
2: All the lining up for the grand final sprint.
1: Are lining up along the 50 to sprint all the way into the middle. There's not long left in this match. Cully will get a clearance away for the Eagles just forward of the centre circles. Graham's there. He's wrapped up and will have a ball up in the centre of the MCG. Plenty of players now surrounding the footy. As the umpire tosses the ball up. Rolf Smith goes in after it. Lawler takes it. He's taken down to the turf. And fittingly, Sam Lawler has the footy in his hands as Richmond records its first win since May. They continue a dominance against the Eagles, but it was the West Coast Eagles that kept their opponents in it through poor kicking. It's Richmond winners 12-12-84 to West Coast 9-19-73.

Richmond records just its third win of the season this afternoon against the West Coast Eagles. The Tigers led by 10 points at the end of the first quarter. It was pushed out to 15 points at halftime, but West Coast could easily have had the lead at halftime had they have kicked straight. The Eagles kicked 1-7 to Richmond's 3-goal straight in that second term, which allowed Richmond to take that lead into the third quarter, up by 12 points at the end of the third. And then it was the Eagles that started to come back in that final term, but they just couldn't get the job done. 2-6 was Jake Waterman's efforts from today, as it is Richmond that win by 11 points.

the largest crowd ever in at the MCG, but you can hear their passion when they sung Yellow and Black together at the MCG. Winners by 11 points, the Tigers, and it's their fourth consecutive win against the Eagles as well, which means Andrew McQualter still hasn't got a win against his former side that he was an interim coach of and spent 10 years at as an assistant as well. So the Tigers 12-12-84, the Eagles 9-9.

0: 3 in front of 33,737 fans here at the MCG today on a beautiful sunny winter's afternoon. The goal kicker, Sam Lawler, ended up with 3 for the Tigers. A couple to Hugo Ralph Smith, Tom Lynch with 2, and then it was singles to Jack Ross, Tim Taranto, Jaden Short, and Tyler Sonzi. Well, for West Coast, a couple of goals went to Jake Waterman, as I mentioned. He kicked 2 goals, 6. So that could have been a very different story for himself and the Eagles this afternoon had he kicked straight. Liam Duggan, Harvey Johnston, Tom Cole, and Job Shanahan with singles, and Jack Williams with 2 as well, I should mention. So in the end, it was Richmond winners by 11 points. We'll get the song, we'll get some reaction. And if you're listening in Victoria and South Australia, then we'll get you across to Essendon and Adelaide. If you're listening anywhere else around the country, we'll send you off to Gold Coast and Melbourne. That's happening at Carrara as we speak. Melbourne with a 3-point lead there at quarter time. So that's where we'll be taking you in a few moments' time after we chat to Richmond about their first win since May. The Tigers winners by 11 points up. A contest was made of it. Oh, well, it was a contest all day, but it got lively in that last term, Berkey and Chad.
1: It did get lively. They kept themselves in it by scoring, albeit not accurately. They had 28 shots for goal to 24. In the end, it was just that little bit of accuracy, because you look at the way the game was played and it was, you know, fairly even. Inside 50s were 52-45 in favour of the West Coast Eagles. So they had more opportunities to score, but you've got to hand it to the Tigers. They didn't lapse for long periods, which is sometimes that's what you get with young sides. They hang in there for three quarters, they're in front at three-quarter time, and they maintain that. The start of the last quarter, Richmond were on top, and that goes to show that they, whatever mental attitude they had at three-quarter time, they came out with, you know what, let's win this game, not save this game. So you look at all those little sort of mental things along the way, and well done to the Tigers. Again, I'm going to harp on the uncontested mark side of things. So just a quick look at the stats. There was 102 uncontested marks in this game. The lowest combined total so far this year was 96, and that was Collingwood Frio in the gather round, where absolutely pouring driving rain over there in Adelaide. So that was 96. This was 102. Goes to show that you can play good, interesting football and score. So 28 shots to 24 shots with that level of uncontested marks, which to me was it's why I, you know, normally negative Nancy watching the

0: these two teams play, but I wasn't today because I actually liked the contest. Kicking the ball long, fly for a contested mark, win the hard ground ball, and then go from there. So I liked the game.
1: But is that something that Richmond just felt comfortable with because they knew they were taking on West Coast? Is that why they, when they're against the top sides, they're kind of trying to hold on to the footy and maintain possession, and they thought they'd take it? Because you were big also that they looked a bit timid last week.
0: Yeah. I've seen them play different styles. I've seen them all park the bus and zone back and North Melbourne 46. And then I've seen them do that the halfway. At least today they committed to something. You know what? We're going to push out on our player. And West Coast were doing the same. We're going to go one-on-one all around the ground as well and force you to try and use your skills to get through. I don't know why you would allow really talented sides to use their skills and get through you, which is what they do against the good teams, but not against the lesser skilled teams.
1: So Richmond winners by 11 points. Chad, how frustrated is Andrew McWalter right now? In the end, the inside 50s got evened up, 71-73 to the advantage of West Coast, but 9-19 and really should have won the match.
2: Yeah, and it happened all in that last quarter. So they were in front comfortably in the inside 50s, their clearances, the contested possessions, all the metrics that normally put you in front of the ball game. And the last quarter, they actually scored the most efficient with 4-goal-1 with just 9 entries. So I think you would be pretty filthy and pretty flat with the execution, I would say, from West Coast Eagles. But in terms of the hunt, the pressure, the effort, I don't think you can count them out on that. Because last week, again, you go back to Fremantle, who's a far superior team than Richmond, and they were in the hunt with them for the first half. So, again, West Coast Eagles are learning to put quarters together. They're not at the stage where they're going to dominate a whole match, get the wins. It's about putting quarters together, minutes together. Yes, they might miss a few shots. Waterman, as we know, I think he's now taken over the mantle of most shots at goal in the league. And obviously, he's not in the top 10 for goals. So, a little bit of work for him to work on. But again, I think it hurts him because early on, they should have been winning this game comfortably. And so this, yes, it goes down and it keeps, like, we had 8 points in a row. Like, that hurts.
0: Do we let them off too easily, though? This is, you're a full-time professional footballer playing at the MCG with not a breath of wind, beautiful conditions, there's not a drop of moisture on the ball, and you're missing goals from 20 metres out, dead in front, 15 metres out, dead in front. The end of the day, that's what cost them the game. They lost because of that. It wasn't because Richmond were a far better team than them. They lost because of that poor goal kicking. So we need to almost point the finger and say, hey, Jake, mate, you cost your team.
3: Unfortunately for him, not for the first time this season. Yeah. So the last two seasons combined, and he played limited games last year, but he was 70 goals, 32. So this is a guy who can kick. Right? He's not had the yips his entire career. It's just not working for him this year.
2: He wasn't the only one today, though. Like, he's kicked 2 goals, 6.
3: Harley Reid kicked Shanahan 3 behind.
2: Harley Reid kicked 3 points. Shanahan missed right in front. Elliot Yeo, when the game was in the balance, someone who's very consistent, missed a dead shot set in front.
3: Richmond had their chances too.
1: They're filing into the winners' rooms now. We can join them with Alexia Pescia as they sing their song for the first time in a very long time.
4: They came into a huge round of applause as all the kids joined their dads in the circle. You can just see the smile on the faces from the fans. You know they've been deprived of this for a long time, but they're very passionate fans, so you can imagine this song's going to be fairly, fairly loud.
1: So gathering together, we can see on our monitors Kai Annan in there. That's his first win for the Tigers. Now in his 8th game. Huddling together with a bit of silence.
4: Trying to get everyone to be quiet. It's tough down here. Looks like someone's missing. Oh, yeah, Nank's just joining a little bit late. There's always one. A few kids have left the circle once they've seen the Gatorade.

0: Looks like Jaden Short's got his very, very small baby in there in the huddle with him. Berkey, I feel like I chopped you off just as we were getting down to the rooms.
1: No, I was just going to say, I think Herbert was another one just before halftime, right on the siren from 15 metres out, dead in front.
0: Yeah, might have been Murdoch, but...
1: Yeah, Murdoch. So many opportunities to win this game, and bad kickings, bad football. So whilst we can look at all the good things that both teams did, you've got to correct that. You've got to correct that. It's not good enough for professional footballers to miss some of the shots that they missed.
2: And
1: we laughed. We laughed at it, but yep. I guarantee you, Minnie McGualter and Adam Uze aren't laughing.
2: So how do you handle it as a coach? Like how? Because it's sort of like missing free throws or something, right? Like you can shoot 100 free throws. It doesn't necessarily mean that you'll come out better next time. So it's going to be a curious thing for Andrew McWalter to have to deal with during the week.
0: We've got to send some of our audience off, Joel. If you're listening in Western Australia, Northern Territory or Tasmania, you are heading to Gold Coast taking on Melbourne. That's happening at Carrara at the moment. Melbourne are ahead by 3 points, 5-4-34. The Gold Coast, Melbourne, 6-2-38. That's where we'll be sending you in just a moment. Perhaps not right now. We might keep you with us for a little bit longer as we try and wrap up this Richmond match against the West Coast Eagles. It's been a big win for the Tigers. Their fans have enjoyed it. And we can go back into the rooms with Lex Pescher now.
3: And alongside me is Nathan Broad. It was a pretty good win. In some ways, did it feel a bit lucky, though?
4: Yeah, it was a bit of a scrappy game. We were just walking off with Nate then and it just felt like a bit of a meh game, which was... Yeah, I don't know if it's both game plans are very similar, so it's hard when you play against each other like that. But we got the win in the end, which is awesome. And, you know, sometimes you need to win ugly, and I thought that's what we did.
3: When you came down here, there was no shortage of smiling faces, especially your daughter. And I think I caught her singing the song with you guys. Where'd she learn that?
4: Yeah, well, exactly. Good question. I don't know where she learned it. Nah, she's been singing it at home, and probably about, I don't know, 12 weeks ago, she goes, "Oh, did you win, Dad?" And, "Nah, we didn't win." And that went on for about 3 weeks, and I thought, you know what, stuff it. "Did you win, Dad?" "Yeah, bloody oath we did." "Yeah, up the tigs." So we've won about 10 in a row to her, so it's awesome. So it's good to have her here and have her be a part of it.
3: That's a win in itself. Now, you've been very vocal about your plans for next year. Having Minnie on the other side, going back home to WA, is it something that you might do in join the West Coast Eagles?
4: No, I don't think so. At the moment, I'm just playing for the Tigers. And, I know it's a bit of a cliche thing, but that's reality. There's nothing in concrete. I'm just playing footy and feeling good and trying to play the best footy for the club and give my absolute all and get another win, which was nice. So I've got a couple more games left for the Richmond Footy Club. And then, yeah, I'll be heading back to the West. But honestly, no concrete plans yet.
3: And just before I send you upstairs, one on Sammy Lawler. He hasn't been around for very long, but some of the stuff he does, my goodness.
4: I wish he was around for very long because, my God. He does some amazing things. He's a match winner too, so he's so, so smart when he gets the ball in his hands. The more games we can get into him. There's a few others too that haven't had a go, like Josh Schmuel. He's just as classy. So things are only going up for us.
3: Nathan Burke and Chad Wingard, he's all yours.
1: Nathan, congratulations, mate. Nathan Burke here. Must be a roller coaster of emotions down there in the back line. On one end, you're looking up your end and you're seeing your forwards miss goals. But then down your end, you see the opposition missing goals. You must be on a roller coaster of emotions watching that.
4: Yeah, I know. We've had some good looks all year. We just can't put it through the big sticks. It's kind of been the story of our season. We just can't maximise on our opportunities, and then teams go down the other end and kick one. But lucky for us today, they went down and missed. But we are really trying really hard to, if they are going to take a mark, it's wide and it's long, make it a harder shot on goal, because early on we're just giving up too many right in the corridor and it's a certain goal. So it's something we've been working on, keeping them, forcing them wide and making them have tough shots. And yeah, today I thought that we did that, and they kicked a lot of points in the back of it.
1: And three-quarter time, you're in front. You've been that twice this year and you've won both of those games. That's three out of three now. I thought the first 7 or 8 minutes after that three-quarter time break really showed that you came out with the intent to win the game rather than save it. Was that the key message?
4: Yeah, we knew they'd throw a punch. We knew the first 5 minutes was probably if they were going to win or lose the game. So we're really, especially, and that after halftime too, same thing. We knew they were going to throw a big punch at us. We had to throw a big one back, or at least cop it and wear it for 5 minutes. And I thought the young group did that really well. And then we took some good moments on the back of it. Flossen's kick up the guts, I'm not sure about that, but it came off for a goal, so we'll take it.
1: Yeah, I'm tipping that one wasn't drawn up when you're trying to save the game.
4: Oh, I'd love to see the vision if it didn't come off in the coach's box. It might have been a broken phone, I reckon, but I had the knackers to do it, and got a goal on the back of it. So yeah, kudos to him.
5: Nathan, Chad Wingard here, mate. Congrats on the win. And everyone's talking about this pointy end of the season. You know, teams at the...

there we go. Richmond singing their song for just the third time.

0: lower end of the ladder, looking forward to positive stuff for next year. The draft comes up, but how important, I suppose, in the four walls is about getting a win and going about it the right way? Because next year's going to come around. You can't just automatically start winning games. You've got to create that winning culture.
1: 100%. People come from your left, right and centre too when you're down the bottom of the ladder, and you know, some of it's deserving, some of it's not, but it's how you deal with that, especially with these young kids. There's social media, there's all this stuff, and you know, at the end of the day, I think we're handling it extremely well as a footy club. I'm so proud of how we're handling it at the moment. We show up on a Monday, we're honest and we have a crack and we train, and we're trying to win. We're not trying to get pick one. There's no way in any world we're trying to do that, and we're trying to win, and we're going to try and beat Adelaide again next week and then Saints after that. So we're trying to build a winning culture, which is awesome, but I'm just so proud of how the group's handling their week-to-week stuff at the moment. We're really, really strong and united as a footy club, which is great.
0: And speaking of having a crack, it felt like there was a bit of rivalry out there. There's a bit going on. There's a few hits below the belt. There's a bit of rough go at it. How was it on there? It didn't feel like it was a 16 versus 18 club. It felt like there was a bit in this one.
1: Yeah, there was. I'm building a house at the moment, so my wife would kill me if I get involved in that. Fork out $2,500 if you don't come home. So I'll just stand back and watch it all unfold at the moment. But nah, there was a lot of heat in it, a lot of boys flying in. I thought the boys did a really good job on Harley Reid. Obviously, he's so damaging, and he puts that hand out, he's almost impossible to stop. But we got him a few times today, and credit to our mids, they really just kept stepping in and putting the pressure on. And our forwards did that too. I think, I don't know what the end result was, but at halftime we had 2-2-2 pressure around the ground, which is big focus for that, and that's through the roof, so I don't know where it ended up on, but yeah, that's something we want to be above two every game if we can.
2: Nathan Broad with us from Richmond on ABC Sport after the Tigers win. Nathan, you mentioned some of the physicality today. Luke Traynor was involved in a little bit of that with Jack Williams. Not necessarily ask for your take on the incident, but like, what do you say to a young player like that who's had a topsy-turvy, probably a frustrating year in his second year at the club, just to try and get his sort of focus back in the right area?
1: Yeah, I didn't see the incident. I just heard the ooh over the crowd, so I can't comment on that. But we like him playing, not to that extent if there was something in it, but we do like him playing on the edge a bit because that's where he's at his best. He he's crashing packs, he's flying at the ball. And so it's a fine balance of trying to get him to do that, but also not crossing the line. So it's just a week-to-week thing with these young blokes and trying to work with them. But, yeah, I love how he goes about it.
2: And quick one before we let you go. What does a win do for the group this week?
1: It's awesome. It's just reward for effort. Like I said before, The Monday to Friday stuff, the boys are working so hard. They're in there so early with their craft. Like, they have not thrown the towel in. And I'm just so proud to get them a win, because winning's not everything, but it also, you know, you need to learn how to win at stages, and I'm just so happy for them. So hopefully we can roll across to Adelaide now, travel. We travel really well as a group, so hopefully head over there and get another win.
3: Nathan, thanks for your time and joining us after a rare win, I guess, for the Tigers this week. But we loved hearing your fans celebrate with you on the MCG.
1: Yeah, thank you. There's full rooms. I haven't seen like this for a long time. So
3: they've all packed in.
1: You can tell we've won.
3: You can definitely tell. We can see it on the monitors. We appreciate your time, Nathan.
1: Good on you. See you later.
3: Nathan Broad with us. He's always great to chat to. Pretty easygoing guy, it sounds like, from the sounds of things. We've got to get out of here in about 3 minutes' time. Votes. Footballer of the Year.
4: Chad flicked past it over to me.
3: We respect our elders.
0: Yes. No one kicked straight today, so I'm hoping you can kick straight with the three votes.
4: All right, I'm going with Taranto for three. 32 possessions, 9 tackles, 9 score involvements and a goal, 11 clearances. That's a pretty complete game, that one. Just because he kicked straight, I'm going to give Sam Lawler 2 votes for 3 goals. And a young fellow who I haven't really seen a lot of, I'm going to give young M. Herbert 1
3: yep.
4: vote for 34 possessions. And he had 5 score involvements himself. I thought he used the ball better, going at 76 kicking efficiency compared to Harley Reid, who went at 41. So he just created more than what Harley actually did.
2: 70 touches in 2 weeks for Marcus Herbert, taking the mid-season draft out of the Geelong VFL program. So applying his trade out of South Warrnambool. And yeah, hasn't he made an impact in the last couple of weeks for the Eagles?
3: One of those players that just went at everything, went for a second attempt, third attempt.
2: Had a pink boots, headband. There's a bit about him. A
3: bit of the Murphy Reeds about him as well, when I think of
0: Frio. That's a big comparison.
3: You know, in terms of the headband and the stature.
2: The aesthetic.
0: Yes. And he's still got room to improve. Like, I watched him on the ground level. He's really good. Aerially, he's still got a little bit of work to do. So that's something that he'll have to keep working on his game. And aerially, I mean, by judging the ball, going back with the flight, there's a couple drop marks that he's not as strong aerially. So that's something that, again, he just keeps adding to his game. But it's exciting for a player just to come in and have the impact that he's had.
3: So just quickly, Richmond has Adelaide.

0: Kilda, Geelong. Any more wins coming for the Tigers this season?
1: I can't imagine so. Yeah. I think that game against St Kilda, all of them are really going to matter to the teams that are still contending.
0: And Collingwood GWS Hawks on the West Coast Eagles cards, Berkey. Collingwood Collingwood GWS Hawks.
2: Yeah, none. They did beat the Giants a few weeks back, but that was over in Perth. They're a little bit. They're a different team. So that's four wins from 51 games interstate for the Eagles. So that continues to be a problem for them.
0: So Richmond winners here at the MCG by 11 points. A big thank you to Joel calling alongside me, to Chad Wingard, Nathan Burke, Alexia Peschet down on the boundary, to Aaron Bryans in the studio, to Stu Baker pushing the buttons at the back of the box, and Damo Peck as well, doing all our social media. You can check it all out on ABC Sport across the social media pages. We're headed in a couple of different directions. If you're listening in Victoria and South Australia, you'll be heading across to Docklands, where Essendon is taking on Adelaide. Your call team there, Matt Clinch, Ben Cameron, Bob Murphy, and Daniel Harford. Always a fun call when those four get together. And if you're listening in WA, Northern Territory, Tasmania, you'll be heading across to Gold Coast and Melbourne. So that's where you're heading in a few moments' time. At the moment, it's Melbourne ahead by 10 points. It's midway through the second quarter there. So Victoria and South Australia, Essendon and Adelaide, everyone else, you're heading to Gold Coast and Melbourne. Thank you for your company today at the MCG. It's goodbye from here with the Tigers winners by 11 points.
3: Moment. Tick, tick. Welcome to Carrara, those of you joining us from the MCG. Quentin Hull and the team, good game this. Melbourne lead by 10 points, but the Suns get a clearance from a centre stoppage here. Lombard kicks wide to half forward, and Ben King presenting, takes the mark 55 from goal. Demons 7-2-44, Suns 5-4-34. As King kicks to the pocket, Walter takes the mark next to the point post. So as he assesses, Matt Primus and Jason Ackermanis can tell our audience who's just joined. What have we seen so far, gentlemen?
4: That is a good kick. We have seen a lot of offense. We've seen a lot of, if you turn it over, it'll come back just as quick, and high scoring, and everyone's running, and goal kickers everywhere.
3: Walter doesn't screw the ball back enough with his left footed hook from the right forward pocket. It's a point. Melbourne led by 3 points at quarter time, so nine's now the advantage at 7-2-44 to 5-5-35.
5: Jake Bowie has the ball in the goal square. Looks to go right and then comes left towards the commentary wing, kicks it in the Jefferson direction. Oh, good hands. Got to pay that. Oh, he played on though. Oh, tried to shoot a handball off and it was intercepted there by MacAndrew on the mark. Handball forward to Lombard. Lowers the eyes. Ben Long. Oh, it hit him on the chest. Bounced away from him. It must be like a cake of soap. It actually dribbled out of his hands three or four times. He made a meal of that, Ben Long. He was almost on his own. Umpire will come up and throw the ball up. Only 50 metres out, right forward flank for the Suns. Off hands, Adensel beaten to it by Cozzy Pickett, he's knocked over the boundary line, 45 out. There'll be a throw in.
3: Sorry, you saw me chuckling. I saw the replay. You described it so well, Michael.
4: Oh, he dropped
3: fumbled
4: it.
3: Fumbled once, fumbled twice.
4: Three times in a row he fumbled.
3: Yep.
4: Without anyone on him.
3: Boundary throw in, attacking 50 for Gold Coast. Again, it's a bit shallow. Oh. Reed and Van Rooyen tangle. Steals over the ball. Did he get a push in the back? Yes. Adensel all over him, into his back. As Steele kicks to centre-half back on the head of Bowie, spoiled away by Lombard, turned over, taken by Murray of the Suns, kicks to full forward to Walter, marks it on his chest, top of the goal square. And this should be Jed Walter's third goal.
4: I don't even know if he was the target, but geez, he's working hard down there, Jed, but that's a couple of really quality kicks to him. He's taken advantage of them.
6: Yeah, and I love the ability to turn the ball over, Acker, though, onto Melbourne's kicking side, the corridor, which they love to do to start their counter-attack. Suns are onto it and give themselves a great look in front of goal.
3: To narrow the margin to 3 points. Point-blank range for the big man, and he strikes truly with his right boot. Three for Jed Walter. Melbourne, 7 goals, 244. Gold Coast, 6 goals, 541. Dees by three. 18 and a half second terms, Zane Bajak on the boundary.
7: Yeah, Max Gorn got caught in a marking contest and he had a knock on his jaw. He came off and had it looked at. They're confident that it's not broken or there's going to be any problems with it, so he's just come back out on the field now.
4: Pretty tough guy, Max. I don't think that'll bother him too much. But those ones in the neck or the throat or the jaw, man, they sting for weeks.
6: Cool. Normally, your rucks, you don't get too many of them, Acker, but those chirpy little blonde-headed peroxide guys coming around.
4: He's probably gone to try and make a tackle.

0: That's silly. Yes. Ruckman.
1: Yeah, silly boy. Oh. But I love the Suns. They've had lots of opportunities. They haven't taken them this quarter, though, Acker. But the last couple of minutes, they've had some really good looks. And now that's 11 shots on goals to 9.
2: Back into the middle, Max Gawn. Bang. Oh, just robbed Boyle. Ran away. Drilled it straight down the middle. And Sam Collins over the top of Jefferson.
3: Jesus.
2: That's a really good defensive mark. And they've set up beautifully that D's in front of him. So he has to go to the right to Noble. Noble to the right back flank to Dan Rioli, who looked for the return handball. Tried to suck Windsor in there to move on the mark. Adinsall threw that away. Picked up there by Miller, tackled by Cozzy, and he's pinged for throwing the ball. That's a make good if I've ever seen one.
4: Just a bit late, wasn't it?
2: Cozzy Pickett, 55 from goal, launches it towards the pocket. Langdon. A couple of D's here, Langdon. Fisted away by Bodie Euland. It lands in front of Fritch, who's tackled off the ball. Now they'll get away.
4: Sam Collins is down hurt and motionless in back play.
2: Oh, dear. Langdon's over the top of him and is in a caring manner, I must say, as well. Bailey Humphrey has it on the outer wing. Now he kicks it inside 50. Advantage by the kick, game, Tom McDonald. And he takes the mark.
4: Collins getting to a knee with trainers around him. And I'll be interested to see if they do stop play here. And indeed, they will. So I missed the original incident, but gee, when you see a big lump of a lad like that not moving, it does garner attention. So he seems to be very sore on his left side.
1: He went back with the fight when Langdon looked like he had the sit cue and just have a look at the air, just copped a knee or something.
4: Or the hip, I think, into the ribs.
0: Oh, yeah.
4: So, oh no, it's a knee into the ribs.
2: Yeah.
3: So it's not a concussion. Which
4: so he's... Hopefully he hasn't done anything to a lung or anything like that there, but he went down in an absolute crumpled heap, and it takes quite a bit to get this man down.
2: Oh, he's jogging now, Keir.
4: And they love him, though. Listen to the reaction.
3: He's like in the movies, you know, those guys that get shot and they just keep going?
4: Yeah.
3: He's like one of them.
4: He's a Terminator. You've got to kill him about 12 times before he's actually done, but he's walking a bit more freely now. Zane will keep an eye on it. Play is back underway. Ball kick towards the wing. Moyle and Gawn underneath. That's been a really good contest. Moyle can't mark. Rowell does the roving, though, to tap it to the advantage of Petrarca. Kicks the Suns to half forward. A bullet which hits the chest of Lombard. Petrarca to Lombard. There it is again. Was in the headlines during the week. And Lombard is 60 from goal and going back as if he's having a shot. No, he'll play on with the hand pass to MacAndrew. Chips it at the feet of Euland. Picks up beautifully on the half volley. Snaps from 50 to the goal mouth. Punched away by McDonald of Melbourne, but only to Miller of the Suns. Roves, snaps, goals. Suns in front. Two in a row for the Suns. And Tuke Miller returns Gold Coast to the lead at 7-5 to 7-2. 22 minutes second term. How's big Sam Collins on the bench, Zane Bojack?
5: Oh, as you guys have said, he's one of the toughest men, the big key defender for the Suns. He's gone just straight down the race, and he was telling the medicos he was struggling to breathe. That was what was really hurting him, with those ribs. So let's hope it's not a broken one. But, you almost got to shoot him, haven't you, to stop him from being out there, and he's gone in there in a little bit of pain. Don't know whether they can inject one or something like that, but we'll see whether he can get back.
3: Obviously, yeah, he's winded, but it punctured lung. We hope it's not. But what about this matchup with Miller on Pickett? And he's just doing everything he can on offense when he can. Miller, he's been around. He was involved in 2 to 3 goals ago. He was involved in that score play, and he's kicked another one.
2: At the moment, it's a points decision in favor of Miller. 10 disposals, 1 goal, 5 score involvements. And Cozzy's got 9 disposals, 1 goal, 3 score involvements as the Suns get it back inside 50. Oh, big pack. Oh. Ben Long destroys it. Front and square, Bailey Humphrey floats a flour sack over the boundary line. And it's going to be a free kick to Melbourne in the left back pocket.
3: His body's going everywhere at the moment.
4: McDonald kicks in short to Lever, uncontested, so he can roll on. Runs to half back, and Jake Lever kicks Melbourne to the wing. Moyle, the biggest man there, can't mark, but roved by Ballard of the Suns. Hands it to Noble. Hands it to Anderson, who weaves around the tackle of Sparrow. Kicks to the corridor, a 2-on-2. Off hands, Giath comes through for Melbourne. Has a fumble, couldn't gather on his butt, Windsor. It fell on his lap. Hand pass doesn't create much, though. Howes picks up for the D's. They'll get out of it. Hand pass to Rivers on 50. Hands it to Pickett. Has a bounce, chips from half back towards the wing. Sharp marks, plays on with a hand pass to Rivers, who ran on. He's on the wing now, kicks to half forward. Oh, Fritsch was sliding, but Langdon intercepted to mark for the Demons. Hand pass ends up with Laurie. Gave it to Cozzy, out of fumble, back to Laurie. He's tackled holding the ball.
1: Cozzy will be exhausted. He ran 120 metre trying to get on the end of that, and the handball missed him. Boy, he won't move far from this forward pocket now.
4: Howell will get the free kick in the left back pocket for the Suns.
2: This has turned into an intriguing battle. The Suns by 3 points. Long kick towards outer wing. Bodie Ulan, good contest. Front and square. Rao tackled, got the handball away. Lombard tackled by Fritsch. And the Melbourne crowd, which are very vocal on the outer side of the ground, wanted holding the ball, but the umpire said held to him. So he'll throw it up in the shade of the stands on the outer wing. Gawn versus Moyle. Gawn got it forward. It was Tuke Miller who got there first. Handball back to Adenson. Oh, he can't quite pick it up. It was Murray, in fact. They look very similar, the young Gold Coasters. Got it back inside, and it's a bit of a mess on the half-back flank for the Gold Coast Suns. Noah Anderson peels himself off the turf. The umpire will come in and throw the ball up on the outer side.
4: He's Michael Price. I'm Quentin Hull. Matt Primus and Jason Ackermanis, your expert. Sunday footy on ABC Sport at Carrara. Entertaining game. Suns get the clearance here at left half back. Anderson kicks to the wing, but Jatt's in the way for the Demons. And he kicks it all the way back to centre half back. They want the switch. Bowie takes the mark. He kicks it wide to the wing to the presenting Langford. So he's still basically halfway opposite side of the ground, then turns over the kick in field over the head of Windsor and marked by Petrarca, who now plays, of course, for the Suns. Hands it to Noble, having one of his better games of the year off halfback. Kicked to Walter, spoiled away by Lever. Walter followed up and tackled him. Hand passes a throw from Lever, and Walter earns the free kick.
3: Great follow-up.
4: He is having one of his better days, Jed Walter.
1: He's having the best day I've seen him play so far, Q.
3: Yeah, just they're both on the ground too. Just got up there and just mowed him down.
4: So Jed Walter, forward of the wing. High right foot kick to the pocket. Reed and King in the pack. So to McDonald for Melbourne to spoil, and he roves two. Hands it to Bowie, exiting kick. Looking for Lever, spoiled away by Walter. The D's are there. Oh, no. Walter intercepts the hand pass from Laurie. Suns ball on the wing.
2: Al to Raoul. Raoul 70 from goal. To the top of the goal square. Oh, Max Gawn just imposed himself on that contest and took a beautiful defensive mark. Now he wants to play on. He's got Rivers moving for him. He kicks it to the outer wing. It's Ulan versus Fritsch. Ulan spoils at ground level. Noah Anderson, the Suns skipper, wheels around onto his right shoe. Oh, Gawn again. He's a brick wall in the right back pocket. Yep. The big mitts of Max.
1: And Moyle just can't go with him. He's trying to go down there to stop him marking it, but he just can't run or adjust his run with him.
4: Short pass to McDonald, marks it right half back, plays on for the Demons, kicks to Langdon on the wing, marks and hands it to Laurie. Laurie chips infield on the 45. Fritsch has got two to beat. Ballard punches it away from him, but the rove by Rivers of the D's hands it to half forward to Fitzgerald, hands it inside 50. He's got Van Rooyen giving it to Fritsch on the run from 30. Bailey Fritsch kicks the goal for the Demons, and Melbourne's back in front.

0: Fitzgerald hands it inside 50. He's got Van Rooyen giving it to Fritsch. On the run from 30, Bailey Fritsch kicks the goal for the Demons. And Melbourne's back in front. Styles makes fights. These two like going quick, and it's fun to watch when you've got good conditions on a Sunday at Carrara. 7-5, trails 8-2. So Melbourne back to the lead, 8-2, 50 to 7-5, 47.
1: Yeah, they did a good job, the Suns. They stopped, repelled two of Melbourne's counter-attacks, but both times they kicked it deep, and Max Gorn marked them. Bemoyle was there, but he just didn't read it anywhere quick enough to be able to bring the ball to ground. And eventually, if you give Melbourne enough opportunities to rebound, they're going to make it hurt. On that third occasion, they got through with their outnumber and a simple goal at the top of the goal square.
0: It's the first Demon to kick multiple goals.
2: So in this quarter, gentlemen, 19 inside 50s to 11 in favour of the Suns. Melbourne have had 16 tackles to the Suns' 4. More importantly, the D's are leading on the scoreboard by 3 points. The fifth lead change of the match. Off hands, Tuke Miller handball to Noah Anderson out of the middle. Inside 50. King breaks the pack open. The ball spills to the back of the pack. Lever leads the charge, and Walter scared him off it. And it's going to be, Lever's taken it over the boundary line. Walter appealed like he was at first slip, and he gets it in the left forward pocket. Immediately, the young man is facing inboard.
0: I thought you were about to say, and he clicked his fingers and got the free kick.
2: Let's not talk about clicky ponting. Oh, that's one of the best I've ever seen in club cricket in England, as Jed Walter curls it around with the right foot and curls it straight across the face. It barely goes through for one behind. 3-2 now for Jed Walter. 2 points the margin. D's lead at 50 to 48.
0: And if you missed it, it was Richmond by 11 points at the MCG over a wayward West Coast. They kicked 9-19, the Eagles, to the Tigers 12-12. As Rivers runs beyond fullback, inbound to left half-back for the Demons and a pack. And Fitzgerald has to play tackler there on Reed to force a neutral.
1: Imagine if they could get Bailey Humphrey somehow energised into this game. I don't know what his stats are, but has been sighted all day.
2: 5 touches.
0: Moyle beats Gorn. Oh, somehow Gorn won the ricochet off Rowell. Here's Bailey Humphrey. Tapped it to the advantage of Miller. Not an effective stat, but it helped out. The kick's not great. Stolen by the Demons and whacked clear of defence. Out to the wing. Ballard and Petty the nearest. Neither can mark. It goes off hands and out of play. Howes whacking it clear for the D's from defence, and we'll see a boundary throw in. High cloud around and light starting to take effect a little bit here. Yellow Sharon for the 3:15 start. It's felt every bit the most glorious of afternoon footy dates here. Top weather for footy. On the wing, well, Gorn and Moyle again. Oh, Moyle just pushes Gorn in the side to get away from the ball, and it rolls over the boundary line. It's been fun to watch.
1: Yeah, he's done well. He's growing in front of our eyes this year, isn't he, Moyle, the young fella? And the only way to get better is to play against the best, and he's certainly doing that today.
0: He's played every game since round 9, Ned Moyle.
2: He's winning the hit-out 17-13 against Max Gorn. They go against it, each other again. Call that one a draw. It lands at the feet there and towed forward for the Suns, but cut off by Jake Bowie. He handballs to the run of Rivers. Rivers to the arc of 50. Charlie Ballard at the back of the pack. Couldn't spoil it away from Jefferson. He gathers 55 out, but kicks it into the man on the mark in Bodie Yulin. He gathers, handball to Rowell. Rowell under pressure. The left foot goes to the outer side to the blonde. Jake Rogers is the inclusion here today. Handball to Dan Rioli. He puts the skates on. A couple of bounces as he traverses the outer wing. Inside 50. There you go, Matty Primus. Bailey Humphrey takes the mark on the arc of 50 at left half forward as the half-time siren goes. And Bailey Humphrey has the leg for this. Man on the mark, standing just inside 50.
3: A big kick.
2: Could put the Suns back in front at half-time.
3: Sucking him in too. He's worked hard for that one.
2: It's a tight angle to the left for Bailey Humphrey. Man on the mark is squatting down. He launches it from 55. It's got the leg. It's straight. Suns hit the lead at half-time. 8-6-54, plays 8-2-50.
0: Someone asked Matt Primus what the lotto numbers are going to be.
2: Oh, please.
0: Great call, Matt.
3: He called it. He asked for a lift, and he pops up and kicks a brilliant goal.
0: So that gives the Suns the lead at halftime. Bailey Humphrey's first goal, and Gold Coast 8-6-54. Lead Melbourne 8-2.

0: 50. So the Suns by four at half time after it was the Demons by three at quarter time. So that goal gave Gold Coast a four goal three quarter. Melbourne kicked three goals two. Three goals for Walter. Goals to Lombard, Miller, Humphrey, Long, and just the one for Ben King. While for the Demons, Bailey Fritch is the only multiple goal kicker with the couple. And the others are Van Rooyen, Windsor, Sharp, Sparrow, Pickett and Fitzgerald. We've had lead changes aplenty. The Demons did kick four goals in a row after Gold Coast kicked the first goal. So that got the game-high lead of 17 points established only 15 minutes into the game. But then the Suns kicked three of the next four goals to make it only a three-point lead for Melbourne at quarter time. And then we've tic-tacked. Suns got the first of the second quarter. Melbourne kicked two. Suns kicked two. Melbourne kicked one. And then Humphrey, the last say of a 16-goal first half, which Gold Coast leads by 4 points at 8-6 to 8-2, Jason and Matt.
1: Yeah. Well, what can you say? It's got everything, this game. It's about turnovers and who can make you pay. And then they're all taking their shots. They're generating shots outside of the tackling effort of Melbourne, which is just a bit better than the Gold Coast. And Gold Coast were better in that first quarter, in the second half of that first quarter. Not so good in that quarter. That said, you've got to be offense, defense happens so quick and you've got to go. They are just running in waves, like you said, in that call, Matty.
2: Yeah, you're right. And they gave a bit of what Melbourne do, a bit back to them. They counter-attacked pretty well, but 21 inside 50 to 11, they had that quarter of the Sun. So that's arguably should be a couple more goals in front. And we saw that they butchered some early, but I thought their contested possession, they won that by 10. Their defence was pretty good. It's not going to hold up the whole quarter because Melbourne asked so many good questions of you. But by and large, they got the game on their terms. And more shots on goals, more territory. And every now and then, Melbourne be able to slip through. But they're playing really well. And as we said pre-game, if their contest and being hard to play against was on par, they were going to have the ability to score because the Ds give you great looks, and they've certainly taken advantage of that today. An outstanding first half from both teams.
0: Oh, yeah. I'm interested in what Stephen King does in the second half, Matt.
1: Well, they've been good in the centre square.
0: Yeah. We get to see the Suns a lot at the footy. Obviously not as much as Melbourne, but certainly the way that Melbourne play, and we can see, obviously, even from the telly watching from afar, but you know, they got found out in the second half against Geelong, playing a game style which sort of invited the Cats to get a roll. Yes. The Ds are playing a style of footy which I don't think the Suns will mind coming up against, and that's...
2: Absolutely.
0: Do they keep rolling the dice, Demons, as they go deeper into this season with the stakes rising by the week?
2: Well, I think they do. I think they had a little period where they stiffened up defensively, but by and large, they just try and beat you on the scoreboard. But the way they run, if they don't connect well forward, and they've got some heat on the ball, and which they've had a bit of times these, they get opened up the other way. So I'm not sure he can make the adjustment. What they need to do is when they go inside 50, if they don't score, they need to lock the ball in there because they're not going to win with having their minimal inside 50s. I'm not sure what it is for the game, but they're getting in that area. They need to get the ball down there because they've got super firepower, but they're not getting enough looks.
0: Yeah, 10 more for the Suns inside 50 in the first half, 37 to 27. Thank you, Matt. Thank you, Jason. It's Gold Coast by 4 points at halftime here. Suns 8-6. Demons 8-2. Repeating that scoreline from the MCG. Richmond is off the bottom of the ladder for the time being. The Tigers 12-12-84 over West Coast's 9-19-73. An 11-point win for Richmond, where Sam Lawler kicked three goals. Two goals for Tommy Lynch, two for Hugo Ralph-Smith as well. 32 possessions for Tim Taranto. 32 for the Tigers. Jake Waterman, 2-6 for the Eagles, who at one point, what were they, about 3 goals, 14 or... Yeah, they were... Matt, you were keeping count. What
2: were they? Yeah, 3-14 and then 5-15 or something.
0: Yeah. So it wasn't a great day in front of goal. Williams, 2 goals. And for the Eagles, Herbert, 34. Reed, 34. Led the way, disposals-wise. But, an important win for Richmond. So it now means that if Essendon wants to get off the bottom of the ladder for the time being, they've got to beat Adelaide at Docklands this afternoon, which is the game to come.
2: A couple of big teams, I think, the next 3 weeks, Essendon too, so like Adelaide, and I'm not sure after that, but they're

0: some of the better teams.
1: So Tigers by 11 points at the G, Suns by 4 points at halftime at Carrara, Essendon and Adelaide to come. In the National Rugby League today, Cronulla has beaten South Sydney by 32 points to 16. So that's 9 wins out of the last 10 games for the team from the Shire. Sharkies 32, Rabbitohs 16. 21 minutes in at Western Sydney Stadium. And it's the West Tigers hosting Parramatta, but essentially a derby there between the co-tenants, Parramatta full-time tenant, and the West Tigers a part-time tenant there at Western Sydney Stadium. It's the Eels 4 leading the Tigers 0. Parramatta 4, West Tigers 0. Call available on ABC Listen. Just look for the green button, but we'll keep you up to date here. Halftime at Carrara. I hope you're enjoying it. It's certainly a good game of footy to watch and call. Putting you in the seat here in the stands on what's an overcast but fine Sunday at Carrara. Gold Coast by 4 points at the long break. More to come from the Sunshine State after a trip to the ABC newsroom.
2: ABC News, good afternoon. I'm Noni Edwards. US President Donald Trump says he'll hold off on a fresh attack on Iran as long as a deal can be reached quickly to halt its nuclear ambitions and reopen the Strait of Hormuz. He says Iran and other Middle Eastern countries have asked for more time to complete a deal. In a post on Truth Social, Mr. Trump says he's made the decision for the future benefit of the world and the survival of a successful and prosperous Iran, and says Israel joins him in the commitment. It follows days of threats of severe strikes from the US following Iranian attacks on ships in the Strait of Hormuz. Police in the US state of Idaho say there's no ongoing threat following a mass shooting at a burger outlet at Twin Falls in the south of the state, in which 3 people were killed. They say the suspected gunman is dead, and 7 people have been critically wounded in the incident at the busy In-N-Out Burger restaurant. Twin Falls Police Chief Matthew Hicks praised first responders who attended the scene.
3: The men and women for your respective law enforcement agencies, your fire service, your ambulance, they have performed at their highest levels today. This is the most chaotic scene that many of them will ever have in their careers on a Saturday afternoon here in Twin Falls at one of the busiest locations in all of southern Idaho.
2: China's official Xinhua news agency is reporting the death toll from flash flooding in the country's northwest last week now stands at 25, with 23 injured. It follows previous reports of 10 deaths in the floods. Officials in Beijing have posted warnings for more wet weather, with heavy rain, high winds and thunderstorms forecast across a swathe of the country from the southwest to the northeast. Back home, federal Labor frontbencher Mark Butler has defended the right of colleague Luke Gosling to hold on to his role as Special Envoy for Defence, despite facing criminal charges. Mr. Gosling was charged with assaulting the Northern Territory Administrator David Connolly during a community festival in Darwin last month. Mr. Gosling strongly denies the accusations but is facing calls for him to be stood down. Mr. Butler's told News 24 if Luke Gosling was a minister, he'd be required to step aside, but he's not.
4: It's important to remember what the job of Special Envoy is. It's not a ministerial position. It doesn't have any executive authority, any ability to make decisions that impact Australians.
2: Emergency Management Minister Christy McBain says the government is prepared to step in again to curb high fuel prices as the cut to the fuel excise ends at midnight tonight. Motorists can expect a 16 per litre rise in the cost of fuel amid renewed fighting between the US and Iran over the Strait of Hormuz. Ms. McBain says Australia has more fuel in reserve than it did before the war began.
5: We do have plenty of supply of both fuel and fertiliser onshore. We have always said that we would look at a range of measures to assist Australians during this Iran crisis. If we need to insert ourselves again, we would.
2: A man's been critically injured in a hit-run collision after attempting to stop his car being stolen in Melbourne's northeast. Yvette Gray reports.
6: Police say the 68-year-old man was struck by a car on Blackwood Parade in Heidelberg West about 7:30 last night. Investigators have been told at the time he was attempting to stop his vehicle being stolen. The driver fled the scene and is yet to be found. The victim was taken to hospital with life-threatening injuries. Major Collision Investigation Unit detectives have spent the night examining the scene. At this stage, they have not released a description of the vehicle involved. Anyone who witnessed the incident or has footage of it is asked to contact police.
2: A 36-year-old man's been charged with causing grievous bodily harm after he allegedly stabbed a man in the back in Perth CBD. Callum Lidlow reports.
0: Police say a group of males believed to have been known to each other were in an altercation outside a cafe on St George's Terrace at around 11:15. During the incident, a man in his 30s was allegedly stabbed. He was admitted to Royal Perth Hospital with life-threatening injuries around 11:45 after being driven there in a white hatchback by two unknown males. The man underwent emergency surgery and remains in the ICU in a serious but stable condition. The 36-year-old was arrested yesterday. He's been refused bail and is expected to face the Perth Magistrates Court today.
2: And the 10th annual World Dog Surfing Championships have been held in the town of Pacifica in the US state of California. Hundreds of people have turned out to cheer on the canine competitors. French bulldog Isa won the medium-sized event. Isa's owner says he taught the 6-year-old to surf from a young age and they spend every summer catching waves up and down the California coast. You're up to date now with the very latest from the ABC News team. There's more news at any hour on ABC Listen app.
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10: Fitzgerald had a fumble, Suns ball, Lombard snaps and kicks the goal.
11: Chips it to attacking 50 for Windsor. Takes the mark and holds up. 51 metres out. Right foot drop punt. No matter the colour, Jace, if it looks like that, the D's will let him wear anything he wants on his feet. That's a great finish from Caleb Windsor. Laurie marks 60 from goal. Right half forward kicks to the corridor. And Sparrow's on the end of that. So Tom Sparrow, one of 11 premiership players in the team for Melbourne today. And he pumps his fist as soon as he strikes the ball with his right boot from 40. Tom Sparrow kicks the goal for Melbourne. Taken by Murray of the Suns. Kicks to full forward to Walter. Marks it on his chest, top of the goal square. Point blank range for the big man and he strikes truly with his right boot. Three for Jed Walter. Punched away by McDonald of Melbourne, but only to Miller of the Suns. Rhodes snaps, goals, Suns in front. Hands it inside 50. He's got Van Rooyen giving it to French. On the run from 30, Bailey French. Kicks the goal for the Demons, and Melbourne's back in front.
12: Bailey Humphrey takes the mark on the arc of 50 at left half forward as the half-time siren goes, and Bailey Humphrey has the leg for this. Man on the mark, standing just inside 50. It's a tight angle to the left for Bailey Humphrey. Man on the mark is squatting down. He launches it from 55. It's got the leg. It's straight. Suns hit the lead at half-time.
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11: The highlights tell the story. It's an entertaining affair at Carrara. Welcome back to the Gold Coast. You're listening to Sunday Footy on ABC Sport. My name, Quentin Hull. 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Port legend, captain and coach Matt Primer, Zane Bojack, keeping us up to date from the boundary. Gold Coast by 4 points at the long break at 8-6 to 8-2. That after the D's led by 3 points at quarter time. Richmond too good for West Coast by 11 points at the MCG. That's done. We're about to get underway at Docklands between Essendon and Adelaide. We'll keep you up to date here. If you want to hear the game, go to ABC Listen and toggle between the two AFL buttons to hear either the game here or the game at Docklands. And, well, we've been entertained by the first quarter here. The Auskick kids are out having a kick and they've been sent from the ground. Big stakes, particularly for the Demons, who are trying to lock down that position inside the top six and continue their press for potentially the double chance. 12 wins, 7 losses on the season. And Gold Coast, 7-12 and trying to break that 9-game losing streak that started with the last quarter capitulation against North Melbourne. And hasn't found 4 points in the premiership since that point. Now, before we do the run of the stats and more thoughts from Matt and Jace, we saw Big Sam Collins limp off after a heavy
1: knock where he copped a knee to the ribs just before half-time. Zane, you've got some news on the two-time best and fairest from the Suns.
13: Yeah, the Gold Coast Suns have just confirmed to me that he won't be back.

0: believe he's out for the rest of the match. That rib injury is serious, and he's in a little bit of pain.
1: Well, he would be. If he's not coming back on, it's that bad. Like, he's either busted a rib and probably punctured a lung. That's how bad it'd have to be for him.
2: No, he's so tough. Very tough man, Acker, as you say. But, yeah, that's not auguring well for the Suns defensively. Let's have a look at some of the stats for the first half. Six lead changes in a pulsating first half here at Carrara. For the disposals, it's Melbourne that are 18-plus in that category. They're leading the tackling count 36 to 23. Inside 50s, the Sun 37 plays 27. Suns are leading the hitouts 21 to 15 with Ned Moyle on 18, Max Gorn on 13. The individuals, let's have a look at that. Matt Rao tops the charts for the Suns with 19 disposals, 6 clearances and
1: he's
2: 6 score involvements.
1: Pricey.
2: Yeah, 4 centre ball up clearances as well for Matt Rao. He's back to his Brownlow medal winning form. John Noble's had 16 with 4 tackles. Tuke Miller 13 in an intriguing battle with Cozzy Pickett, Noel Anderson with 11 and Jed Walter 11 with 5 score involvements and 3 goals too. For the Demons, Trent Rivers, 19 disposals and 3 score involvements. Jake Bowie, 18 disposals, but he pinches a fair few of those coming out from fullback out of the goal square.
1: He does, yes.
2: Max Gorn, 13 disposals, 13 hitouts, 4 score involvements, and Windsor's got 12 disposals and a goal. So, Matty Primus and Jason Akermanis, how have you seen that first half as the Suns make their way back on? It's, Melbourne sort of flew out of the blocks. The Suns have had 10 more inside 50s. But they're only leading by the 4 points.
1: Yeah, well, Matty has just inhaled one of the burritos, so he's just getting himself composed. We did see Gold Coast score. They scored first, and then they went bang, bang, bang, bang.
2: Yep.
1: 4 real quick ones. But we know how they play. They come through the corridor. They are, and everyone runs. The fullback runs. Everyone runs for Melbourne. And as we were just talking about off air, if there's a game against a club for the Suns that you'd love to be against, it's this type of game that Melbourne play, because they do give you an opportunity and you put pressure on them, they turn it over, which they will and they have, that you can score and you're out. And so this is what's been the most entertaining part of the whole game. And so accurate on set shots, man. You don't ever see, literally, I think it's 5 out of 6 or 6 out of 6 for both sides. So crazy good. It's a really good, high quality game on a Sunday on the Gold Coast.
3: Yeah, it'll be interesting to see what they do with Collins now out.
1: Yes,
3: you know, Ethan Reed, do they shift him back a little bit, or do they just ask the guys, the tall defenders they've got, just to do the job and bring more pressure and see if they can run Melbourne's tall forwards off their feet? So a really intriguing third quarter. Let's hope it keeps both teams keep attacking like they have been. But, looking to see what the answer, what Melbourne does at halftime, what they spoke about and the vision they looked at. And the Suns, you just hope they can bring that intensity around the contest, and then they're going to give themselves great looks ahead of the ball.
4: And considering the controversy of a couple of goals with clock stopped, either denied or given throughout this season so far, already there's a bit of social media chat as to whether or not Bailey Humphrey veered away from the natural arc.
1: He did on
4: in,
1: that one.
4: In kicking,
1: yeah, definitely did.
4: The 52 metres required for that goal on the siren. So
2: the umpire wasn't standing behind him because he had his backside to the fence. It would have been difficult.
1: Yeah. Mm. Poor umpire.
4: I did notice he veered a little to the right, but was that to the point that he was allowed to take on his
1: like
4: natural
1: Buddy Franklin
4: arc?
3: Don't ask me. I got no idea on that stuff.
1: It's too many.
3: What is the letter of the law?
1: You can either
3: natural,
1: can always
3: or
1: find.
3: Is it your
1: yeah
4: natural natural art.
1: You get a rule to suit you, but
3: and if you're kicking,
1: he
3: 50,
1: did he did come off his line, but maybe he actually came back on his line.
3: Yes.
1: Still, it's a goal, and we all move on.
4: Well, it is. It's in the book.
3: Yep. In the book.
4: And that goal sees Gold Coast leading by 4 points at half time. Clouds just sort of coming in. I don't think they're going to get any rain. It has generally been a lovely...
1: Oh, it's good. You can see the clouds from here, but the DJ is pumping.
4: You like it?
1: Mm. Yes, yeah, good songs. It wouldn't be out of place in Europe, that boy.
4: Well, big stakes for the Demons, and the Suns desperate to break this losing streak. Third term's underway.
2: There's Max Gorn. Got it down, but Tuke Miller beats Cozzy Pickett to the ball, and then Pickett gets rid of Miller, picks the ball up, wheels back around into the corridor, shoots it to the centre circles, finds his teammate there. It's Sparrow who plays on, kicks long inside 50. Bodie Ulan in the rear position, slapped it down. Noble gathered, handball back to Max.

0: Mark Andrew. Under pressure, he tumbles it towards the arc of 50. Oh, Rogers did beautifully. Used his pace and his strength. Gathered, has a bounce. Handball forward to Rowell. Rowell to his good mate and Noah Anderson, the Sun skipper. Has a bounce. Inside handball to Ethan Reed. Long kick to the top of the square towards Walter. Giaff came back, fisted it forward, and the D's will come out via hands.
1: And Laurie's clearing kick is a good one. Hits the chest of Langford just beyond defensive 50 at right half back. In fact, it was Tolstrup with the kick, my apologies. Giving it off to Langford. Now the high kick to the wing on the head of Petty, spoiled away by Andrew. Noble comes through to win the ball for the Suns. He's having one of his better days of the season. Hands it to Miller, hands to Euland on the wing. Bodie strides a step or two and hits King. Big Ben King dives and clutches a chest mark near the boundary. 45 metres from goal.
2: Nothing you can do there. If you're the defender in McDonald. Had a good kick too. That's a quality kick. We like that. It's doing everything at the moment, Euland.
1: I haven't really had a chance to talk much about Ben King today. He has kicked one goal already. It is the Suns' last home game of the year. Is it the last time Ben King plays in this playing strip at this venue? Well, his team needs a goal at the moment. It'll take one of his best. From 45 metres, hard angle, left half forward. Just near side for a point.
2: Doesn't miss by much.
1: And behind Gold Coast, 8-7. Lead Melbourne, 8-2, early third term.
3: Good day for a half-back up. Bowie and Rivers and Noble. They're both lots of counter-attack off half-back, and I love how Noble's injecting himself into the game after about the first 15 minutes of the first quarter.
0: Giaff played on from full-back. Good mark in front of Mac Andrew, taken by Harrison Petty.
3: Yeah, but Mac Andrew and Ballard as their two key defenders, Pricey.
0: As we heard from Zane, Sam Collins out, and Bodie Euland again. There's a whistle on play. There was a hold.
3: Yeah, Ballard didn't need to do it. He came off his man to try and protect Euland and got done.
0: Van Rooyen was the recipient. Oh, laces out. Beautiful pass. Hit Bailey Fritsch. 45 out. He's on a very tight angle to the right, but that was a beautiful kick from the big man in Van Rooyen.
2: Yeah, when you're a forward, you love a kick that comes in. You don't even have to break stride. There's nothing a defender can do. And you just love it. You got a good kick, good lead. Now can he kick the goal?
0: Bailey Fritsch, the only multiple goal kicker for Melbourne. He'll let this go from 45. Tight angle to the right. Leans into it and pulls it a little tight. Just one behind. So 55 plays 51. 4 points the margin. Three gone, third term.
2: I can't see him going bald anytime soon.
3: He's got a beautiful bouffant, hasn't he?
2: That is a massive amount of hair.
3: It doesn't move either.
2: Sensation. It doesn't need wax.
1: Noble short with his kick in. Bodie Euland marks. In the left back pocket for the Suns. Kicks to the corridor. Bounces favourably for Anderson. No pressure on him, so he booms a long kick to the wing. They are out. He hits Adamsel. Marks, plays on, hands it to the run of Rioli. Bounces to half forward. Rioli kicks to the pocket for Humphrey. One clutch mark in front of Howes in the pocket.
2: Didn't that open up, that kick from Anderson?
3: Anderson, wasn't it? Yep.
2: Was forced to play on. It didn't hit him on the full in that back half there, but then the flow and the run, Rioli. It's a battle of speed right there.
1: And Bailey Humphrey with his back up after that long-range goal right on the halftime siren. This assignment's pretty tough. Man on the mark's only a couple of metres in from the boundary, about 40 metres from goal at right half forward. So Humphrey kicking the traditional right foot drop, punt, good strike across the face though to the pack. No score. Demons come away with their hand pass. Bowie hands it off through the hands of Cross, through Tolstrup, under pressure at right half forward. Hand pass turned over, went to the deck. Cross got it back, gave it on to Windsor, shrunk's a tackle, hands it to Steele at half back, and eventually the Demons get clear.
0: Oh, kick to the logo, intercepted. Running back with the flight, Mac Andrew. He flares it to the right to find Bo Adensel. Youngster takes off. Handball over the top, puts Jeffrey under pressure. Immediately claimed by Ed Langdon, just forward of centre wing on the outer side. He's held up and the umpire will come in and throw it up. It is the Suns by 4 points early in the third quarter. Gorn got it down, tapped back by Rowell into the path of Rioli. Rioli sold Moyle a dump. He got rid of the ball and then several players jump on the logo.
3: That was a setup, wasn't it?
0: Oh, put him in hospital, that one. Umpire will throw it up on the logo out of side.
1: Suns lead by 4 points. Steele gets the clearance. Hand passes to Sparrow. Long kick to full forward for Melbourne, but no one's there. Andrew tracking back to take the mark for the Suns. Van Rooyen was nowhere near that kick, as much as he was Andrew's opponent. Chip to Bodie Ulan. Marks and chips to Noble. Left halfback. Noble chips beyond the defensive mark. Anderson, fingertip control to take the grab at left halfback for the Suns.
3: What's our Steele's possessions, Bryce? As an inside mid, I haven't called his name. He's had a terrific year, but I haven't called his name.
2: Only the eight today. Yeah.
1: Anderson kicks to a one-on-one on the wing. Lever and Walter, neither can mark. Sparrow roves for Melbourne. Hand passes infield to Howes. Hands it to Windsor, edge of the centre square. Hand pass was looking for Jath, but missed the target. Pinched by Lombard of the Suns. Pumps it forward. Marked by King. 30 from goal. He's got men running towards the goal mouth, but he decides to go back and fulfil his job requirement of key forward, take mark, go back, set shot, score six.
2: They're those turnovers that if you can get them off Melbourne, you're going to get them in the corridor with pressure. And that's what they bought. They bought that all it was, a little errant handball, and bang, options are plenty up forward.
1: Ben King, 1-1 for the day. 52 on the year. 45 degrees to the left. Right foot kick is across the face. He has not been kicking as straight the last couple of weeks as he did earlier in the season. That's a point. Gold Coast lead by 5 points at 8-8 to 8-3.
3: What was he last week? Was he 1-4 last week? Or was that the Bulldogs? He kicked really poorly for a guy who never misses.
0: Bowie played on, had a bounce, kicked it towards centre wing out of side. It was Moyle who spoiled it forward. And Gorn in the unfamiliar position of Rover gathered. He got rid of the ball. It was intercepted by Anderson, who gave it to Rowell. Rowell into the pocket. King brought it to ground. Good contest. Then tackled without the ball. The crowd appealed. As a Melbourne player has dived on it, the crowd appeal again. And then King peels himself off with McDonald off the Carrara turf. The umpire will come in and throw it up. 40 out, right next to the boundary line in the left forward pocket for the Suns. Through the hands, it goes with Rivers. Rivers curls it towards the boundary line. Noble dives for it. Would have got a free kick for last disposal anyway. Right beside the boundary line at left half forward for the Suns. He's 70 from goal is John Noble. Wheels around to the right of the mark. Kicks it into the left forward pocket. It just advantaged the Melbourne defence. It's a nice mark taken by Tolstrup.
1: In the right back pocket, took a step off his mark, so called to play on. Does with a high kick from back to where it came. Petty near the boundary line, tangling with Ballard, offhands it out of play. Quentin Hull and Michael Price calling the action with Matt Primus and Jason Ackermanis. Zane Bojack's on the boundary for Sunday footy on ABC Sport. Tigers won by 11 over the Eagles earlier today. The Bombers-Crows game is underway. Essendon 2-1, lead Adelaide 2 straight. Early stages first term at Docklands. Call available on ABC Listen. Boundary throw in left half forward for the Suns. Cozzy comes through. Oh, Pickett was dacked as he got his hand pass away and turned over the ball. Picked up by Noble. Hands it to Rowell. Rowell to Powell. Under pressure. Hands it to Petrarca. From the middle of the ground, Petrarca kicks to Walter. One-on-one with the cage. There with Lever. Lever did well to spoil. And follow up and tackle. Walter's got it. Hands it away. Now Giath, he had Humphrey without the ball. Play on. Rogers picks up on 50 for the Suns. Hands to Lombard. Kick to the corridor. Salem intercepts the lead of King. Couldn't mark. Gorn roves. And he threw it under the tackle of Humphrey. Free kick to the Suns.
2: How did he see that up?
1: Max is spewing too.
3: That's outstanding pressure though from the Suns. There was probably 15 efforts there just to put pressure on Melbourne's defence. Outstanding. They're rewarded with the great look in front of goal. Great pressure this third quarter.
2: Well, this is what you're saying that Melbourne should do. Try and keep it in your forward line.
1: Jason, what's Bailey Humphrey setting up for?
2: Why are you kicking around the corner?
1: He's just to the left of centre.
2: Just kick a drop punt.
1: From 30 metres out, and he's setting up for the snap punt. He better get it. He does. Okay. Bailey Humphrey has two goals. And this is the biggest lead that the Suns have enjoyed in the game. It's only 11 points. But Gold Coast has kicked the last two in the game and four of the last five goals at 9-8, 62 to 8-3, 51.
3: Well, they've got their game going. Their front half game, their stoppages. They've been the worst stoppage team in the competition this year versus their oppo, but they're beating Melbourne easily in that area there. So they're doing a great job. Their mids who are getting lots of the ball and just bringing great heat. They're chasing, harassing, and they're not allowing easy ball movement for Melbourne.
1: Zane Bojack on the boundary.
4: Yeah, great goal there for the Suns. But interesting, Jed Walter's having such a great game. But he did actually poke Max Gawn in the chest, and Max was saying that's unfair. Torn

0: stretching there, so you've got to be careful doing that stuff right in front of the umpire.
1: Yeah. I was about to say, Jed Walter getting in front of himself, taunting an eight-time All-Australian. As he does so, Max Gawn knocks it down into the path of a teammate. It's extracted there by and kicked inside 50. It moves so quickly.
2: Yeah, it was Fitzgerald who kicked it.
1: Yeah, Fitzgerald into the hands of Harrison Petty.
3: That's the matchup with Ballard. That's the...
4: Fingers all day he has. He's taken a lot of good marks.
3: They just need to get it in there more often, Acker. It's certainly capable of scoring, but the ball's living down the other end of the ground.
1: Well, the Suns have won the clearances 23-17 across the ground, 10-8 out of the centre. But Harrison Petty can cut that lead down from 40 metres out directly in front. A stutter step and then knocks it straight through the big sticks. The lead is reduced to 5 points. The Suns 9-8-62 to the Demons 9-3-57. We've played 11 and a half minutes of this third term at Carrara. Sunday afternoon footy on ABC Sport. Jason Akamanis, Matty Primus.
4: That's... they can't rely on that Melbourne. That's a good centre square clearance, good mark. But they have been getting scored against from that very area. So it's going to be interesting to see what happens because they have dominated last quarter and this quarter, Gold Coast, inside 50s, and now they're starting to get some reward for work.
5: I know you like your golf, Jace. We're almost watching a long drive contest here, aren't we? Because we know the one wood of these two teams is really good.
4: Yeah.
5: Yet they get exposed if they can't play the game that they want.
4: Yes.
5: But they're basically running it at each other at the moment.
4: Yeah, they're running towards the heat.
5: It's entertaining. Will we see a tweak in it in the middle? Van Rooyen's in ruck for Melbourne. Takes clean possession as well. Hand pass, well, gave it to Steele. Steele mishit his handball, so now he's under pressure and tackled in the middle of the ground. Ball comes free. Poked out of there by Reid of the Suns to half forward. Long and Giath, they tangle. And Giath gave away a free kick for a push. Lombard was trying to run away, but Rivers holds him up.
3: Just great pressure again in the middle. They were out, Melbourne, but just got an arm in and dispossessed him. Outstanding.
5: Ben Long, 60 from goal, left half forward, but the ball sort of evaded the area for a moment. So everyone's got back and set up. Long kicks it to full forward. Whistle. Free kick, Suns, to Ethan Reid. He went down, made himself dangerous. Van Rooyen offends. And it's a free kick to Reid right in front.
4: Yeah, I swear that happens every time, Matty. You could pull any free kick out of those contests, but...
3: Yeah, it looked like it was a wrestle, but what he did engage first, Acker, which, you know, when you engage first and then the guy grabs back again, he engaged there. Yeah, there's nothing in that, though.
4: Yeah, there's nothing in that.
3: Anyhow, but 9-3 inside 50s.
5: Point blank range for Ethan Reid. Strikes all to the right of the major opening, but through just... Gee, the goal umpire scurried to his left. It is a goal. Suns 10-8, D's 9-3, an 11-point lead for Gold Coast. 13.5 third term here. Halfway through that first quarter, that Docklands, Essendon 3-1-19, Adelaide 2-1-13.
3: Yeah, I like that from the young fella. He's in the ruck. They've both given their key rucks a chop out, and he just pushed hard forward and said to Petty in the ruck, "Hey, do you want to come down and play deep defender?" And he didn't want to do it. So, yeah, good running by the young fella and good finish. And that's why he's in the team there. Chop out in the ruck and use his running capability.
4: We watched him a couple of weeks ago. I thought he was excellent. He is a real talent. And he's actually, today, probably three or four times got his hands clear and got his hands on the ball. Just didn't quite grab those contested marks. But reward for effort there. A bit of a softer free kick, but you'll take them.
1: So 11 points the lead for the home side, as we're back into the middle. Ethan Reid, after kicking the goal, goes into the ruck against Van Rooyen. And at ground level, Matt Rowell accepts a high free kick. Handball to Powell, then to Dan Rioli. He goes to right half forward. Misses his target there in Patterson. And it goes over the boundary line, escorted there.
3: Talk about numbers. What's Rowell up to? He's just dominating inside.
1: 23 disposals, 7 clearances and 5 centre ball up clearances.
4: It's not just that. He's holding, standing up in tackles and
3: so
4: taking
3: strong.
4: Two of them with him. And then
1: throw
4: his hands free.
1: Throw in right half forward. Reid got rid of Van Rooyen, slapped it forward. Petrarca in traffic. Handball towards the boundary line. Rowell couldn't rescue it. Last disposal, free kick, and it'll go to Melbourne at left half back.
4: Just kick it, man. Get it in there. You're dominating. Silly decision, yeah.
5: So it's the Demons' ball at left half back. Sparrow runs infield, uses his right boot to kick it towards the bullseye and ahead of the pack. Knuckled away, rove by Murray of Gold Coast. Hand pass pinched by Fitzgerald of the D's at half back. Kicks to half forward, but there's no one there for Melbourne. There's one player in Paddy Cross and four Suns. Taken away by Adensall at half back. Kicks it wide. Bodie Yulin goes to Anita Mark. Or then kicks a Wormburn, a miss hit off the shin to half forward. Ricocheted off Sparrow, who played tackler on Murray. Ball rumbles wide to half forward for the Suns. Patterson takes it. Chips for Humphrey, who takes a flying mark with three clattering around him. But Bailey Humphrey committed to the ball. Jake Bowie's a bit hurt at the bottom. Oh, no, it's not Bowie. It's Tolstrup. He was among the clutter.
4: He did nothing. He just fell over.
5: And Bailey Humphrey takes the mark. And Tolstrup will now stand the mark. 45 from goal.
4: He won't be snapping this one, Humphreys. Kicked through it. He had one not that long ago from a similar spot. See if he's learned anything, Q.
5: Well, looking at the flagpole, Jason, there is no wind to neither assist or hinder. That flag is absolutely flat. Humphrey kicks across the same kick, across the face of goal and out of bounds off hands in the opposite pocket. So he's twice missed across the face. Throw in, Suns lead by 11 points, 17 minutes 13.
1: So the throw in beside the behind post in the left forward pocket for the Suns. Leading by 11 points at the moment. Throw in Van Rooyen versus Reid. Van Rooyen got it on the bounce, tackled by Ben Long, got rid of the ball. Good contest from Jakey Rogers for the Suns up against Steele. The ball spills underneath Sparrow and a couple of other players. Umpire will come in and throw it up. About 30 metres out, slight angle to the left for the Gold Coast Suns. Inside their forward 50, Matt Rao, the last person up with the ball. Return to form for him. Slap into the path of Sparrow, tackled by Petrarca. Similar spot, and we'll do it all again. The umpire comes in to throw it up.
3: Got the game where they want it, just repeat stoppages. Down this end, no easy ball for Melbourne to counter-attack.
4: Umpires get nervous when there's a couple of stoppages and they pull a free kick out usually.
5: Ruckman.
3: Well, there you go, Anker.
5: Ruckman tap it over the boundary. So who got the kick in the end?
4: It was Ben Long.
3: No, it's against Melbourne for holding. Oh, knocking out, was it?
5: Yeah, Ben Long. Was he shepherded off the contest?
6: Told you. They just find something. It's not even there half the time.
5: So it was Howes, I think, who kept Long away the other 22. Long left forward pocket, 35 out, setting up for the right-footed snap. Partey executes perfectly. Two for Ben Long, and the Suns now lead by 17 points at 11 goals, 8.75 to Melbourne's 9.3, 57. 18 minutes, third term. Zane Bojack on the boundary.
0: Yeah, well, you can see them walking out there. They've been off for 7 minutes. Cozzy Pickett and Max Gorn have just come back out onto the field. I think Stephen King, who was looking pensive on a shot they put up on the big screen, they've now kicked out to a 17-point lead, and I think he needs to get his big guns out there and try and stem the flow. It all seems to be always going into the forward 50 for the Suns.
4: Now they're dominating. That's why, Zane, I tell you. That said, that is a dodger. A couple more, you're just the umpires. I always get nervous. They always start looking around for something that's probably not even there. That said, I think he might have had a bit of Ben Long's jumper. But he snapped around the corner. You know how much I hate them, but both of those boys have kicked around the corner. I think it's him and Humphreys and on through.
1: So the Demons led by 17 points halfway through the first term, and now the Suns return the favour. It's propelled forward for the Suns. Gorn gets back there, can't pick it up. Humphrey imposes himself, gathered, tackled, holding the ball. Really good tackle. Comes from Fitzgerald.
3: Still great pressure though, Price. Look, they can't go anywhere, Melbourne.
1: Well, they've set up very nicely, the Suns in front. So Fitzgerald has to flare it wide. That's a beautifully weighted kick into the path of Jake Bowie. Rogers stands the mark. Bowie puts it back onto the logo to Fitzgerald, who followed up. Now he puts it inside 50. Oh, coming through. Oh, Van Rooyen, but chipping in front. It's a really good mark. Who was that taken? That's a young Bailey Laurie.
4: Just luck's a fortune.
1: Yeah, Van Rooyen, it was into the path of the big Roo, and Laurie just came through and stole his lunch.
4: I don't know who that was actually going to. I just think that play on, just the chaos footy. If you're watching the footy and you're a forward, you might have a chance, and look what happened. That wasn't a great kick to anyone.
1: 45 metres out, directly in front. He will let this ball go from. Laurie's only kicked the 6th goal so far this year. Make that 7. D's needed that one. The lead has been reduced back to 11 points in favour of the Suns, 11-8-74 to 10-3-63. And we've had 20 and a half minutes elapsed in this third quarter.
3: Lucky they're, well, probably not lucky, accurate because you practice it, but their accuracy is what's keeping them in the game, isn't it? Because apart from getting inside 50s from centre bounces, that's the only way they're getting in there. It's a 12-4 inside 50s this quarter.
6: Not a lot on the run, you're right. Yeah, that, well, that's the way they play, and they've been playing like that all year. But today, both teams on set shot until the third quarter have been so accurate.
5: Just repeating the stakes here. Yeah. Melbourne win this game. They draw level on premiership points with fourth-placed Brisbane. Adelaide just in front of Essendon as well. So D's win, you're going to have Brisbane, Adelaide and Melbourne all on 52 points. If the D's lose, well, they drop outside of the top six. So
3: big game.
5: Big stakes. Back in the middle, Fitzgerald under it for the Demons. They get the clearance. The defensive side, though, hands to Steele, who fumbles it all the way to half-back. Gorn cleans up. D's hold on to it, but they've gone back to defensive 50. Rivers hands it to Sparrow, who now's inside defensive 50. They won the centre stoppage, but go all the way back to the pocket for Lever. Kicks it back to half-back, where Gorn takes the mark. And now Gorn kicks it across the face of goal to Rivers. Marks and transfers to half-back with a kick to Bowie. Chips infield on the 45 to the bullseye. Taken by Tolstrup. Kicks to the edge of the centre square. Man in space is Rivers. Rivers marks and plays on now with a kick wide to half forward. And Howes has got it for Melbourne. 60 from goal right half forward. Plays on with a kick to full forward. Big pack. About six in it. Petty does the roving but is accosted immediately by the tackle of Powell and also Euland. And we'll see a ball up at the top of the goal mouth. Gold Coast lead by 11 points. D's deep in attack.
3: Didn't mind that method. Just a bit slower. Get numbers in their forward 50. See if they can spend some time here.
1: Umpire throws it up. Gorn into the path of Harry Sharp. Oh, that's a sharp shooting effort from the young man. Gets it from the left forward pocket. That's his second goal. And all of a sudden, it's back to a five-point margin. The Suns lead. Beautiful bit of ruck work from Max Gorn there. 11-8-74 to 11-3-69. 22 and a half gone.
3: Yeah, a lot of space, Pricey. But I like the slow movement, which allowed him to get lots of numbers. So the ball's been bouncing out of there unless they can get a mark. And it was on that occasion, then set up for a forward 50 stoppage with the best ruck in the comp for the last 10 years and get a beautiful goal.
6: Very classy, that one. That said, that's why you practice all that stuff. A bit sloppy because the Suns have had a good quarter and they're playing good footy and they're dominating. So they have just snuck a couple against the Tide, I reckon, that last set shot. And then that goal there, no, don't get me wrong, they needed it. And they've just kept themselves already, what is it, 5 points now. So, you know, it's anyone's game.
5: Close to quarter time at Docklands. Crows lead the Bombers by 7 points. Call available on ABC Listen. Stoppage in the middle. Well, no clean clearance, although Rail was held without it. He'll get a free kick.
3: Smart free from Gorn then.
5: Yeah, it was about to burst free, but Gorn grabbed him. So Rail, conservative kick to Noble, who's in the middle of the ground when he takes the uncontested mark. Now plays on, drills it right down the corridor to full forward. Oh. Moyle had a fly, couldn't mark. Langdon out the back, rows for Melbourne. Hands to Lever, Lever back to Langdon. Langdon to Tolstrup. He hands it to Laurie. Laurie to Wins at left half back. They're running the gauntlet. The D's good pressure from the Suns, but the D's keep it in hand. Langdon gives it to Laurie. Back to Langdon, wrapping around on the boundary. Dropped it, kicks it off the ground to the wing. Suns ball, Powell, hand passes to Noble. He's tackled by Petty and dropped it. Play on, Reed picks up, Suns ball, hands it back to Noble, forward of half-back, Noble kicks towards half-forward, turned over, straight to the hands of Howes at centre half-back for the D.
1: He puts it to the commentary wing, Langford, beautifully weighted pass, Langford kicks it towards the arc, and Mac Andrew read it best.
6: Oh, brilliant.
1: Came out full-chested and took a beautiful defensive mark. Oh, aggressive kick, dangerous kick. Langdon, got back and did a beautiful juggling, one-armed effort, took it in front of Rowell. He's still inside the centre square, skids the ball to Bowie, backwards to Rivers, Rivers to the arc of 50, the steal to Fitzgerald, who launches. He's got two, his first two goals in AFL footy, and the D's hit the front. The seventh lead change of this match. 12-3-75, plays 11-8-74 late in the third quarter.
6: Oh, chaos footy. And Mac Andrews does everything right, comes off his man, gets the ball, then goes for a fandangled millionaire across the field, 50-metre kick, and the turnover just kills you.
3: Just needed composure, didn't they, Acker? When the ball's bouncing up and back, somebody either hold it up or just, oh, maybe that kick's not on, but yeah, just a bit of lack of composure, and these made them pay.
6: They certainly have, and that was just a handball, just play on, just, and that's one of the ones we haven't seen all day, really, for Melbourne, which is on the run. Just a little bit of scramble, chaos ball, good goal.
5: Three in a row in quick time for Melbourne. So they were 17 points down only a short time ago. Now they lead by a point. Stoppage in the middle. Give Moyle the tap. Kicked off the ground by Raoul. Doesn't clear the congestion, though. Steele swoops on it for the D's. Hands to Pickett, who runs towards the wing. Kicks it over the head of Langdon. It's a last disposal free kick against Cozzy, who's had a quiet day.
3: He's done a good job, Tuke Miller. Apart from a couple of centre bounces, that's really the only time he's been sighted, and one maybe transition in the first quarter, Q.
7: 13 disposals, Q.
5: Yep. Oh, Adamsel with the free kick, right half back for Gold Coast. High kick towards half forward. Oh, no one flew except for Jaff of Melbourne. Uncontested grab for the D's defender. Dangerous kick in field. Humphrey pinches. It was intended for Bowie. Humphrey chips it to King, who marks uncontested in the pocket. 25 metres out. And CJ had a mare there, trying to switch to Bowie, and Bailey Humphrey knew what was coming.
3: Yeah, you're absolutely right. Bailey Humphrey read that beautifully. On his toes, the kick was probably, that's how Melbourne played, but he just read it beautifully, cueing his position.
6: I don't think he saw it. I think he was hiding behind the umpire accidentally.
5: King was kicking these goals blindfolded early in the season. His accuracy has got a little wobbly of late, but that one's straight. And the Suns are back in front. Second goal for Ben King. Gold Coast 12 goals 8, Melbourne 12 goals 3, 27 minutes, third term.
6: Finally. I think that's his third shot this quarter, set shot. Not the easiest of shots either, but that, what a turnover. What a turnover. Had options aplenty too for Bailey Humphreys, yes. They're doing that all day, Q. They come back in, they will always come back in. You can see as soon as they get the ball, they're looking. So, you're a chance. That they were ready for it. Good turnover, good goal.
5: So he's now up to 53 for the year, Ben King, and four behind the Coleman lead of Charlie Kerno.
7: And the natural lights just about disappeared here at Carrara. The little light towers have taken over.
5: Little pink hue on the horizon, Bryce.
7: Just a nice, beautiful Sunday evening. Lovely. You paint a picture, Q. Mm. Back into the middle, it's Moyle versus Gawn. Gawn got it down, but it was stolen by Anderson, who flicked a big handball forward, and it's going to be a heavy contest at ground level. Matt Rao versus Jake Bowie, and the umpire will come in and throw it up about 10 metres forward of the centre circles in advantage to the Suns. It's hit out towards the outer wing. Langdon can't quite gather, but getting there in front of him was Bo Adensel, and again, they're held up, so similar spot, the umpire will throw it up. Tapped down by Moyle through the hands of Adensel. Then Tuke Miller, speculating handball inside 50. Jaff gathered. Right. Bailey Humphrey absolutely buried him in a hard, fair tackle. 40 metres out directly in front of the Suns' goal. He had no prior, so the umpire will come in and throw it up. A very crowded forward 50.
5: Gawn with the first hand, but Miller arrives for the Suns. Just reached the handball clear. Ricochets to Long of Gold Coast under pressure. High tackle on Ben Long. Jaff the offender, and a free kick to Ben Long. Slight angle right, 30 metres out.
3: I know the scoreboard's close, but they've got a Melbourne rattle. There's a lot of hands on the heads and yelling at the umpire, but they're just going harder first to the ball, and they're getting these free kicks.
6: And that's how you do it. You've got to get your hands on the ball. That said, there's a little bit of a stuff up there, poor Jaff.
5: Well, yeah, Long bumped into his own man Lombard, and then Jaff was trying to tackle him, but did get him above the shoulders. Ben Long, two goals already. Slight angle right, 30 metres out. Kicks the goal for the Suns. There's cartridges on the turf of Carrara. It's shootout Corral here. Great to watch. 13-8, 86 to 12-3, 75. Suns are back in front, now by 11 points.
6: They're just me. Is that umpire down there, that goal umpire, just overdoing it a bit?
5: He did run not, a lot to the left, didn't he?
6: They're not moving that much. He's only got a little area to look at. But anyway, he's been doing that all night. Attention-seeking umpire.
7: Oh, what a game. Just adding a bit of drama to it. That's all.
3: That's a great answer back. They were headed there, and then they've kicked the last two goals. And yeah, my worry was the Suns wouldn't be able to kick over 100 points to go with the Ds, but they certainly look like they're going to be able to do that comfortably. And they look really dangerous going inside forward 50 now, not only just being able to get the ball in there, but every time they go in there, they look likely to be able to hit the scoreboard.
7: They're plus 15 in inside 50s now, the Suns, 49 to 34. The lead just 11 points. They'll get another clearance here. No, it's actually going to be stopped. Rao acts as tackler.
4: Oh, he's been good. So good.
3: Super.
7: Umpire will throw it up. Gorn got it down. Pass Petrarca, picked up by Adensel. Gorn with a great smother. Sparrow, handball forward to Fritsch. 70 from goal. Fritsch into the pocket. Van Rooyen in the box. Eight.
3: What a kick.
7: Took a beautiful mark in the left forward pocket. And what a great kick it was.
3: Yep.
7: Had to get over the top of Mac Andrew. And that's 6'12". Van Rooyen is going to curl it around with the right foot from 20 metres out.
5: It's a bit of a scuffle too in the middle of the ground.
4: It's a great smother there. That was actually Max Gorn that did that smother.
7: So Van Rooyen scored the first goal of the match for the Ds. He's getting his second. And once again, Melbourne are within 5 points. The Suns 13-8-86 to 13-3-81 as Bailey Fritsch and Took Miller have a bit of verbal in the middle of Carrara.
3: Yeah, Took was telling something about his hair. Yeah, well, I'm sure he's heard that plenty of times.
7: Oh, he's just saying, like we were saying earlier, he's admiring the bouffant and the lustrous nature of Bailey Fritsch's hair.
4: Unbelievable hair.
5: Well, that was an important goal for Melbourne. We've only got 12 seconds left of this third quarter, and we are headed for a high stakes, high shootout, high intensity last term here. In this quarter, the Suns have kicked 5-2 and the Ds have kicked 5-1. Great stuff. Entertaining football. 12 seconds left in this third term. So, chance for a clearance and a mark. Moyle with the tap down for the Suns. It sort of bounces away from Miller. Langdon picks up for the Demons. Hands it to Pickett. Pickett outside of the right boot. Kicks to half forward. Petty marks before the siren. And he's 50 from goal. He'll get a shot.
6: Another one.
5: Harrison Petty will have to clear 55 without any running off the natural arc. And the umpire just comes up to him and says, look, Harrison, here's your line. So we had a goal on the halftime siren to Bailey Humphrey. Now potentially a goal on the three-quarter time siren. This would give the Demons the lead at three-quarter time if he kicks it. Harrison Petty, no angle to speak of, but will have to clear 55. Hoofs it with his right boot. Has it got the journey? Yes! It's the accuracy as well! And they get around Harry Petty, and the Demons will go to three-quarter time in front. What entertaining stuff here on this Sunday at Carrara. And boy, high stakes for the Deeds. They've kicked the last two goals of the term at the death to go to three-quarter time in front by a point. Melbourne, 14-3-87. Leads Gold Coast's 13-8-86. So Harrison Petty now has two goals. In that term, Melbourne in the end kicked 6-1 to Gold Coast's 5-2. That's entertaining footy. You can't ask for much more than that as a neutral. So Petty with two joins. Fitzgerald with two. Fritsch with two. Sharp with two. Van Rooyen with two. And the Demons goal kick is completed by singles to Windsor, Laurie, Sparrow and Pickett. Only one Pickett today. And that's Cozzy. For Gold Coast, 3 goals for Jed Walter. 3 goals for Ben Long. 2 to Bailey Humphrey. 2 to Ben King. And single goals for Lombard, Miller and Reed. That's three-quarter time correct weight on 14-3-87. to 13-8-86. Melbourne in front. Repeating earlier today at the MCG, Richmond got off the bottom of the ladder for the time being by beating West Coast by 11 points. Richmond 12-12-84 to West Coast's 9-19-73. But the Adelaide Crows, they've started well at quarter time at Docklands, and the Crows lead the Bombers by 25 points. Call available on ABC Listen if you'd like to hear it there. So Crows by 25 points at quarter time there. The context of that, Adelaide with a big win can go back into the top four if they're, it doesn't have to be a very big win because their percentage is very similar to Brisbane. They win, they're basically inside the top four, the Crows. And Essendon, they're now back on the bottom of the ladder with Richmond

0: winning that game earlier today. In the National Rugby League, two games today. Cronulla beat South Sydney by 32 points to 16. Early second half at Western Sydney Stadium, Parramatta 12 lead the West Tigers 6. Don't go anywhere. This has been fun, and we've got a quarter to go. D's by a point at three-quarter time. Sunday footy on ABC Sport.
1: Are there any winners in the cost of living crisis? What's causing the algal bloom?
2: Questions. They've never been more important. So the one thing we'll never question is our duty to keep asking. ABC News. Keep asking.
3: This is the 2026 AFL Premiership season.
0: Winning that game earlier today. In the National Rugby League, two games today. Cronulla beat South Sydney by 32 points to 16. Early second half at Western Sydney Stadium, Parramatta 12 lead the West Tigers 6. Don't go anywhere. This has been fun, and we've got a quarter to go. D's by a point at three-quarter time. Sunday footy on ABC Sport.
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1: Kick to the corridor. Salem intercepts the lead of King. Couldn't mark. Gorn roves. And he threw it under the tackle of Humphrey. Free kick to the Suns. 30 metres out. He's setting up for the snap punt. He better get it. He does. Bailey Humphrey has two goals.
2: Fitzgerald into the hands of Harrison Petty. But Harrison Petty can cut that lead down from 40 metres out directly in front. A stutter step and then knocks it straight through the big sticks. The lead is reduced to 5 points.
1: Long left forward pocket, 35 out. Setting up for the right-footed snap. Pardee executes perfectly. Two for Van Long. And the Suns now lead by 17 points.
2: Umpire throws it up. Gorn into the path of Harry Sharp. Oh, that's a sharp shooting effort from the young man. Gets it from the left forward pocket. That's his second goal.
1: Dangerous kick in field. Humphrey pinches. It was intended for Bowie. Humphrey chips it to King, who marks uncontested in the pocket. 25 metres out. His accuracy has got a little wobbly of late. But that one's straight. And the Suns are back in front. Long of Gold Coast under pressure. High tackle on Van Long. Slight angle right, 30 metres out. Kicks the goal for the Suns. Boy, Petty marks before the siren. And he's 50 from goal. He'll get a shot. Harrison Petty, no angle to speak of, but will have to clear 55. Hoops it with his right boot. Has it got the journey? Yes! It's the accuracy as well. And they get around Harry Petty. And the Demons will go to three-quarter time in front.
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1: Suns haven't won since Darwin. 9 losses in a row for Gold Coast. The Demons, what a season they've had. And with that 1-point lead at three-quarter time, they currently sit inside the top six. They'll need to win today to maintain that position, you'd think, inside the top six at the end of this round 21. Hope you're enjoying Sunday footy on ABC Sport. Quentin Hull alongside Michael Price to call the action. We're doing the who and the what. The how and the why done by our men, Jason Ackermanis and Matt Primus. Matt, this has been great to watch. What have we got in the last quarter here?
4: Who can determine, who can get their game style on top for long enough? So the Suns have done so much right. That quarter, plus 8 contested possession, plus 6 inside 50s, dominated the shots. But what's keeping Melbourne in is their efficiency going inside 50. For the game, 14 goals from 36 inside 50s, where the Suns have kicked 13 goals from nearly 50 inside 50. So the Suns need to pressure like they have, own territory, see if they can hang on that way, and they cannot allow Melbourne to have more inside 50s than them because it's just got too much firepower and too well drilled ahead of the ball.
1: Early second term at Docklands, Adelaide 7-3-45, lead Essendon 3-1-19. We'll keep you up to date. Here's the last term at Carrara, Pricey.
2: Max Gorn wins it, gathers his own possession, handball to Pickett, inside 50, good spoil there from Mac Andrew. Pickett followed up, towed it forward, and he goes again, gathers, tackled, ball spills away, Noble, handball away is errant, and then it rebounds back into his arms. It's all happening early. He kicks it to the back flank, and it's cut off by Rivers, and Rivers lowers his eyes, and all of a sudden Pickett is back into the frame, leads up, takes it, handball off to Rivers again from 50. He launches and pulls it left. What a frenetic open to this final term. It is a 2-point margin Melbourne lead, 88 plays 86.
1: I think Cozzy didn't want to kick the 50. He was buggered after running so hard.
2: So was I.
1: Yeah, long inbound. It's kicked by Andrew from half back to the wing. Won by Raoul of the Suns. Hands it through Petrarca to Reed. Reed now kicks to half forward. 2-on-1. Howes with the big fly over the top. I think he's hurt his wrist coming to deck. Melbourne's ball though. Tolstrup hand passes to Rivers. Kicks it to the wing for the presenting Van Rooyen, who takes the mark in front of Andrew as Howes is slow to get up. He's in the hands of the trainers but looks okay. Van Rooyen plays on. High kick to half forward. Petty with a couple to beat. Bodie Yulin makes the spoil and Petrarca rose for the Suns. Hands it to Miller. Right half back. Miller kicks to the wing. Patterson takes the grab in space. And Dill Patterson holds up
4: stop
1: for a moment.
4: Here. Oh, you stop him. He's still down.
1: He might have broken his arm.
4: Something like that, is it? Forearm.
1: It's a left

0: forearm issue.
1: It's just hanging there, isn't it?
0: Oh, and he's grabbed at his wrist straight away.
1: I've just seen the replay. That he's fallen very awkwardly.
0: Mm. Zane Bojack's on the boundary, watching him come towards his own. What can you see?
2: Yeah, well, he went to his knees, Q, and he couldn't handle the pain. The trainers ran out. Then he tried to continue. It's just too painful for him, so they're going to have to take him down into the dressing room. I'd be very surprised if he comes back. He was in a lot of pain as he walks off there now.
0: Oh, dear. Okay, so back with Patterson on the wing. Play restarts.
1: He chips it centrally to the logo to find Will Powell. Melbourne set up nicely in front of him, so he has to flare it towards the boundary line in front of the interchange gates and forward a centre wing to John Noble. He takes some ground and kicks it long inside 50. Walter with the big fly, couldn't quite grasp it. It's hacked out of there by Fitzgerald, but basically straight up in the air, gathered there by
0: Humphrey.
1: It was Humphrey underneath that. There was two Melbourne players, Rivers and Windsor, one either side, who absolutely blanketed him. They win the free kick.
0: Windsor kicks wide to right. Half back. Lever takes the grab just inside defensive 50 for the Demons. Chip short to McDonald, who can mark and play on. Kicks long around the Narang River wing. Sparrow takes the mark, drifting back in front of Ballard. Good grab. He's just forward of the wing, Tom Sparrow for Melbourne, but now has to hold up. It's been such a free-flowing game. You're almost sort of a little bit perturbed when there's a hold-up in play. Kick inside 50 to the pack. Andrew has to play tackle to lock it up, and does so. Harry Sharp, the big gangling arms of Mac Andrew wrapping him. It'll be a ball up 40 metres from the Demons' goal. Gorn and Moyle share it. Fitzgerald out the back, dropped it for the Demons. Place tackler on Humphrey, but Humphrey hands to Anderson. Suns come clear from the stoppage. Anderson hand passes to Noble. Kicks the corridor to the bullseye. Good kick. Marked by Lombard. Plays on, kicks wide to Patterson. Gathers right half forward, 60 out. Kicks to full forward. Jack does well to spoil away from Walter, and McDonald mops up on the last line for the D's.
1: Sweeping handball to Bowie. Bowie extracting kick. Came off the hands. It's still going to favour Melbourne. Well done there by Windsor. Sweeping handball to Langdon. Back in board to Fitzgerald. What a pickup for a mid-season. His ball towards the diving effort of Jefferson. He takes the mark end or free kick. Just forward to centre wing. Gets it inside 50. The lead. Big Max takes it in front of Ned Moyle, who throws his hands up to his head, but forlornly stands the mark. 40 metres out, 45-degree angle to the right.
3: Oh, their best players have really stood up, haven't they, this first 5 minutes? It's an up and back, as you guys called, frenetic, but Big Max, he was deep there forward, took him for a loop back to the goal square, came back at the kick, and the young fella couldn't go with him.
1: Coming up for his 20th disposal, Max Gorn. 10 contested, 6 clearances, and 24 hit-outs. The 8-time All-Australian loops and just pushes it to the left, one behind. 3 points the margin, 89 plays, 86. Zane Bojack on the boundary.
2: Yeah, still waiting on an update on Howes. Trent Rivers came off. He got a poke in the eye, and the medicos are attending to him right now.
0: Bit happening, Zane. Thank you. Noble short with a kick in. Oh, no, they have to go back. Yeah. For some reason, the ump didn't like that.
4: Over umpiring that one.
3: What was that for? Waiting for the ball?
0: Was it two footies there? I'm not sure anyway.
3: Yeah.
0: So Noble's got to hit the reset button.
3: Lots of room just to take this and run, Noble.
0: Demons by 3 points. He doesn't...
3: Or kick it short.
0: Yeah, he just kicks it to Bodie Euland, Matt. So Euland takes the grab. Noble runs on, but Euland ignores him. Well, doesn't give him the ball. He didn't ignore him, but he didn't dish. Now the long kick to a contest. Moyle battles against Gorn. Cossie comes through underneath. Got high contact, did he? No, play on. Got the hand pass to Sparrow. Can't pick up. Kicks it off the deck, though, as Cross charges in. Can't pick up, but it's farmed out by Sparrow to Salem. Salem's hand pass doesn't create much. Hard footy to win. Fitzgerald and Anderson at it. Now Noble comes in, and Cross is there to wrap him up with Salem. There's a story there with Cross and Christian next to each other, and we'll see a ball up on the wing.
1: Oh, that's beautiful, Q. Fisted forward by Max Gorn. Noble gathers. He's tackled there by Cross, and Cross gets absolutely jumped on by Noah Anderson. Could have copped one free in the back, but the umpire says no, we'll throw it up.
3: Big Max just trying to surge this forward onto Pickett.
1: It's left half forward for the D's, 60 out from goal. Gorn hits it forward. Noble taps it into the path of Jai Murray. The youngster goes beyond centre wing looking for Walter. He fists it down. Petrarca, been reasonably quiet today, only 12 disposals. He flicks it back in. It's cut off.

0: there by McDonald for the D's. They retreat. Just backward to centre wing. Salem, lovely pass to Cross, who's been involved heavily in the last couple of minutes. He gathers, runs across the logo, commentary side on the wing, kicks it long inside 50.
1: Oh what a fly!
0: Wow. The big Roo takes it 40 metres out, slight angle to the left. That is a pack mark to behold.
2: What a grab. That was out of nowhere. It didn't even look like he had his name written all over that.
0: He's coming off the long run is Jacob Van Roy, and he's already got two. The D's are leading by 3 points. What a mark. Can he follow it up with a goal? From 40, Van Rooyen drills it. He's got three. The D's lead by 9 points. 15-5-95 to 13-8-86. Zane Bojack's down on the boundary.
3: Oh, it's like the walking wounded down here for the D's. Harrison Petty went down the race, has come back out. They're strapping up his left quad, also the back. I don't know whether it's hamstring or at the front, but he's in a lot of pain down here as well.
4: Yeah, they've turned the script here, the D's. Six inside 50s to one. So exactly what the Suns were doing to them in the second and third quarter. They've lifted their intensity, getting some great turnovers, and now owning territory. And we know if they do that, they've got some firepower like we just saw then.
2: Talk about accurate. Again, another set shot. Their accuracy today, Matty, you've said it, has been so good. It's kept them in the game.
5: They have kicked seven-two in their last nine shots. Oof. Yeah.
4: That's good going.
5: Ball thrown up in the middle. Oh, Gawn flips it out the back beautifully to Fitzgerald. Hold on, whistle by an umpire in a different postcode. What was going on? Where?
2: No one knows who's it to, but it is to Anderson.
5: It's a free kick to Anderson.
2: Oh, no, it's not.
5: Is it?
2: Back to Moyle.
5: No. Oh, Ned Moyle has to run all the way back from attacking 50 to the middle of the ground to get the free kick.
4: Don't kick it on Gawn.
5: And he hand passes it to Anderson.
2: Keep it away.
5: Yeah, and what does he do? Kick it towards Gawn. Anyway, Jeff at the front, almost outmarked King, but rode by Lombard of the Suns. Hands to the pocket for Walter. Tackled over the boundary line by Bowie. Boundary throw in right half forward. Well, we get half a breath here. There's not many of them because it's frenetic. Midway second term, Docklands. Adelaide 9-5-59. Lead Essendon 4-1-25. That one going to script, Pricey. Deej lead here by 9 points.
0: Throw in right forward pocket for the Suns, desperately needing a goal. Both ruckmen miss it. It's with Steele. He's tackled. He can't get rid of it. Umpire pings him. And it's going to be a free kick for the Suns. 35 metres out, more or less directly in front.
4: Brilliant tackle. Grabbed the arm, pinned the arm, and he had nowhere to go.
2: Yep, he had the arm free too. That's the worst thing. He had one arm pinned, one arm free, and just couldn't get rid of it.
0: It's going to be the youngster in Bo Adensel, only with the one career goal. His second will be one of the most timely goals for this fledgling football club. He lets go from 35 and puts it through. Back to a three-point margin. The D's lead. 10 minutes gone to the final term at Carrara. 15-5-95 to 14-8-92.
2: It's got everything. I mean, that is a... They've been tackling well at times, but certainly very well in this last quarter. It's going to be on. They're not going to stop running. Zane?
3: Well, Petty's just come back on. It's his groin. That's why they were strapping him high up on his left side, up near the groin area. And I can tell you, Rivers has just come back on as well. He was struggling in his left eye, but he's managed to clear it out now with some saline. He's back out there.
2: Groin. Strapping up a groin will not help. I feel for him. He's in trouble there. But that said, if he's going back out there, he must feel okay.
5: The Suns without a win since that round 10 victory over Port Adelaide in Darwin. And they trail here by 3 points as the D's trying to hold on to the spot in the top six. Gawn beautifully wins the rack battle. Hands to Fitzgerald. Hands it through the square from Steele to half forward. Oh, doesn't create much there. Puts pressure on Windsor. Hands it back in field to Steele. Rushed inside. 50 though. And the long kick on goal is a goal from Windsor. What? Melbourne burst out of the centre. And Caleb Windsor kicks his second goal to return to a 9-point lead at 16-5-101 to 14-8-92.
2: It's a hot footy. There's a couple of hot hands. There's a couple of

0: good tackles. I think it was Steele that got out of that last one, Matty.
1: Well, they just kept turning up, didn't they, Acker? The Suns were bringing great pressure, but they just kept on turning up for another handball, and got one to space, and then beautiful finish from outside 50, or right on 50.
0: It's really just had a couple of steps, and bang. That's how good the night is. The ball is travelling, yeah. Three steps and nearly over the fence.
1: Big centre bounce. Maxie's dominated here this last quarter. He's got a couple of beautiful hits.
0: Yeah.
1: Ball has to jump into him.
2: So we're back into the middle of Carrara as the midfields and the ruckman get in position. Moyle gets up high, flicks it forward into the path of Rowell. He got away from Sparrow. The left foot inside 50. Bailey Humphrey gathers at ground level. Handball to Rowell. Handball to Lombard. Lombard burns off Jaff and then pulls the kick wildly left. Opportunity missed. 8 points the margin. Demons lead, 101 plays 93.
3: Did take a steady stick, Leo Lombard, but just hooked the kick. Quick inboard to Sailor Marks in the pocket. Kicks to Lever at right half back, and he marks uncontested and holds it up. I think everyone just needs a moment to settle and get their bearings here. Melbourne by 8 points. Lever kicks down the wing to a contest. Oh, went beyond Petty and into the lap of Ballard, who marks for the Suns.
1: A poor kick.
3: Ballard hand passes to the man wrapping around in Jeffrey. Kicks to half forward. Petrarca takes the mark, 55 from goal. Christian Petrarca for the Suns against the D's. Long to the goal mouth that won't have the carry. Off hands right by Rogers in the pocket. Spins on his left. Snaps and goals. 2 points in it. D's lead it 101 to 99. And Jake Rogers with his first goal of this pulsating Carrara contest on Sunday footy on ABC Sport.
0: What about that? We all thought Christian would have the distance. He'll love that kick. He would love to kick a goal against his old team. But Crum, that number's there. Then just getting back on the left. I like to do anything with blonde hair and on the left foot, if you don't mind. He looks like something out of a 1990s rap video.
3: That's so right, too.
0: Sensational goal. Oh, don't they need it?
2: What a game. This is one of the best games we've seen at Carrara in living memory. It's just end-to-end, frenetic stuff.
1: That's forever. Spends time down Port 50 price here. That's five in a row to the Suns. So D started with six and now five to the Suns. And
2: Gorn turned back the clock and leapt over Moyle to Pickett. Pickett handball to Steele, tackled off it by Rowell. Ball goes back to Sparrow. He kicks it to right half forward. Nicely spoiled Jai Murray, picked up by Bodie Euland. He sweeps a handball into the path of Jeffrey, but oh no.
3: Held on to.
2: Tolstrup took it and then kicked it inside 50. Looking for Petty. Bad groin or not, takes a ripping mark. 25 metres out, slight angle to the right. And there's a bit of lip. MacAndrew, he's a recidivist offender. That's not it fitting with the way the game's been going. But he let fly. He must have let fly with a good one because it's a 50-metre penalty. And Harrison Petty from point-blank range will go back and have a shot at his third.
0: Don't have to worry about your groin on this one. This is a give me. Harrison Petty sounds like he should be in a rock band, but he has come back on once to his discomfort is gone.
2: I've said it before, he's two-fifths of the travelling Wilburys. Harrison Petty from the goal square kicks his third, and the Demons closer to pulling this game off in front of 14,963 fans. 17-5-107, plays 15-9-99. It is now an 8-point margin. Zane Bojack.
4: I don't know who's the hardest workers here tonight, the scoreboard attendants with all of these goals or the medicos from Melbourne. Jaff has come off. He's complaining of his midriff sort of around the abdominal area, that he's in a lot of pain. So, I think he'll be able to get back out there, but he's in a lot of trouble.
0: That was on that tackle that he went for, I reckon. He either got caught a boot. He did something, you know, where you slide down. I think that's what happened, but this is some game.
3: Demons 3-2 to the Suns 2-1 in this final quarter. Melbourne lead by 8 points. There's still more than 10 minutes of playing time left in the game.
0: That's 10 goals to go yet.
3: Moyle over the top of Gawn at the stoppage. Steele hustled off it by Miller, but Gawn follows up to Rove. Hands it to Pickett. Melbourne clearance. Kick to half forward. Laurie can't mark. Under pressure from Rioli, who picks up for the Suns. Hands to Adamsall. Hands to Murray. Rush kick from left half back to the wing. It'll bounce and roll, and that's last disposal against the Suns. Free kick to be taken by Trent Rivers at right half back for Melbourne. Runs infield quickly and plays on. Befitting of the pace of this game. Kicks it to Gawn at half forward. Couple against him, can't mark. Slapped away from the contest near the boundary. Murray's close. Langdon, though, wins it for the Demons. Hand pass to Laurie. Hands it on to Pickett. Puts the afterburners on. Oh, he got away from Rowell and got the speed wobbles. No, he got tripped. Freak, and Rowell is absolutely filthy at that decision. Pickett plays on. Conservative kick in field. Marked by Tolstrup, kicks it across the centre square to Salem. They've opened up the near side. Salem kicks to the pocket. Jefferson presents and marks brilliantly. A juggler. 40 from goal. He had Bode Uhland all over him. Oh, and they're saying the second grab was in between a touch of the defender, no mark, and ball up.
0: Oh, that's unbelievably good from the umpire. That's actually what happens. Happens all the time. But
2: I just saw the replay. Cozzy tripped himself over. Yeah. Matt Rowell totally justified in blowing up.
3: And the stoppage goes over the boundary line now. They had a ball up. I caught him having speed wobbles.
2: Yeah. He did wobble. You did.
3: And now we're getting a replay of this.
0: Oh, yeah.
3: That was a mark, if not a chop of the arms. It should have been two kicks to Jefferson, not turned around the other way.
2: Oh, everybody's feeling the pressure, including the umpires. Throw in inside forward 54, the Demons. Petty goes to ground level. Handball back to Fritsch. Curling kick, spoiled by Noble, gathered by Rao. He has been tackled, still got a handball away. Now Max Gawn, tackled by Noble, bashed into the ground, and the umpire says, that'll do, I'll call it a draw. As Noble delivered the suplex to Max
1: Slow
2: Gawn.
1: Motion, that.
2: 45 out, Gawn promotes it forward, and it's then another 50-50 contest held up.
1: This is what Melbourne haven't been able to do, tackle and hold the ball in, but this quarter they have, they've lifted in that area.
2: So Gawn versus Moyle. Gawn got it down. It's stolen by Mac Andrew. He tumbles it towards centre wing. Walter versus Lever. It bounces in favour of the Ds. Tolstrup now forward to centre wing. Into the pocket. Out of bounds on the full. Free kick. Gold Coast Suns. It'll go to Joel Jeffrey in the right back pocket.
3: Getting close to halftime at Docklands. Adelaide 9-6-60. Lead Essendon 5-2-32. Here, we're heading to the finish line and the whips are cracking. And there's a neck in it. D's lead by 8 points. Jeffrey with a long kick to King in the pack. He's had a quiet day, Ben King. He's kicked a couple of goals, but that's a big mark presenting up the ground. Oh, but he's kicked it out on the full, going wide for his skipper, Anderson. That's a bad skill error from Ben King. And the free kick to be taken by Harvey Langford for the Demons on true centre wing. Chips it backwards. Tolstrup marks uncontested. And another of these rare moments where players just a little slow before going long. Kick to half forward. Oh, Andrew takes the mark for the Suns at half back. And now Gold Coast are going to try and find their way forward. Andrew chips conservatively to right half back for Jeffrey. Joel Jeffrey marks and takes a breath.
2: So the Demons are leading every stats category in this final term. Suns with many, many more inside 50s throughout the game, but the Demons 11-6. So the Suns 8 inside 50s up as Anderson now has the ball. Kicks it beyond centre wing. Jaffers had the set, spoiled nicely there from Moyle. Now through the hands of Rogers to Tuke Miller. Tuke Miller tries to measure a kick into the path of Ben Long. He takes it where the 50-metre arc meets the boundary. Now he plays on, puts it into the pocket, looking there for King. Getting there was Rivers, who did well, spoiled, and then gathered the ball on the boundary. Under pressure, he extracts it. Off hands, Noble. Monstered off it by Petty. Now the Demons have it in the corridor. Fritsch kicks it forward. Oh, couldn't be controlled. Yes, it could by Laurie in the end. Flicks the handball back to Fritsch. His left foot into a vacant forward 50. There goes Howes trundling towards the ball. And Bode Uhland knocks him off it and escorts it over the boundary line, right forward pocket for Melbourne, Zane Bojack.
4: I don't think it was Howes because he's out for the game, Pricey, but
2: it was Jefferson, sorry, mate.
4: Sorry, mate, but Jeff is okay, as you heard there before. He's out there and he's involved.
3: Throw in with Melbourne in attack and leading by 8 points. Petty beats Moyle for the tap. Fitzgerald runs and snaps. Oh. Misses to the right. It's a point for the mid-season pickup. He's now got 2 goals, 1, and Melbourne lead by 9 at 17-6, 108 to 15-9-99.
2: Well, the Suns have to really go fast, and they have here. Adensel kicks it long to the wing, and Tom McDonald, with his experience, gets there first in front of Ben King.
1: Yeah, well, they've got to go fast, Pricey, but just the fundamentals. Kick that to advantage to King, and they're away.
2: McDonald kicks it towards the boundary, finds Max Gawn. Nobody's standing the mark, so Max just isn't moving. He's playing statues. Then he kicks it towards the arc. Good contest from Jefferson, spoiled though at ground level. Harry Sharp tackled, flicks a handball out. Jefferson again, his handball intercepted by Mac Andrew. Will Powell, he gathers, handball backwards to Anderson, confronted, handball inboard to Mac Andrew, gets around Rivers, internal handball now into the corridor. Bodie Yulin, oh, he tried to lace out a pass to Long, beautifully intercepted there by Tolstrup.
1: Yeah, they just don't have forwards ahead of the ball. Melbourne have got numbers back. They've got a bit of more composure, the Suns.
3: Tolstrup kicks wide and Lever marks in space. Defensive side of the wing for the Demons. Happy to chisel off a pass. Was it out? Oh, it's very close. Yes, it was out on the full. Langdon was in space, but the kick was marked beyond the boundary. Out on the full. Free kick to Murray of the Suns. Kicks infield for Yulin. Sport away by Windsor. Rode by Lever of the Ds. Hand pass to the middle of the ground. Sharp hands it on to Sparrow. Sparrow weaves the path. Hand passes to McDonald running in support off halfback. Hands it to Fitzgerald. Runs to the wing. Draws a man. Hands to Jath. He hands it to Sparrow. The Ds running it from halfback to half forward. Hand pass to Langdon. 60 from goal. Two bounces around the flank, runs to 50, kicks to the goal mouth. He's looking for the fly of Langford. Marks plays on goals. Brilliant ball movement from Melbourne. And Harvey Langford with the highlight at the end of it. And the Ds are out by 15 points at the 23 and a half minute mark of the fourth quarter. Melbourne 18 goals, 6, 114 to Gold Coast, 15-9-99.
2: There's some tired bodies, and you could see that's turnover city. I mean, you've got, you know, professional players kicking it out on the full, which was a 20-metre kick on a 45-degree angle, not even. So it shows you what's happening out there, who can be composed long enough and who can make the most of the opportunities. Melbourne, who have dominated the inside 50s, dominated possession, dominated everything in this last quarter, finally get reward for that effort. That was back and forth. It was all happening. 13 inside 50s to 7 in the final term, Acker. Yeah.
1: And dominating clearances and contested possession. So they've turned that area on its head, and that's got the scoreboard ticking over.
2: Plus 10 in contested. Here's Gawn again. Takes it out of the ruck. Inside 50, Van Rooyen spoiled by Mac Andrew. At ground level, Dan Rioli gathers. Oh, handball forward put. Ethan Reid under enormous pressure. Tackled by Fritsch. Still got the handball away. Joel Jeffrey weaves his way through traffic. Little 9-9 cut off by Sparrow in front of Matt Rao. They're trying their hardest, the Suns, but the Ds are irrepressible.
1: Yeah, Pickett's taken Miller forward.
2: So Sparrow holds it up. He knows they've got the lead and the time. It's a sky ball. Leighton Reid got rid of his opponent and took a good defensive mark. Propelled it forward, Matt Rao. Disposal number 29 coming up on the arc of 50 at left half back.
3: 15 points is the lead for Melbourne. There's a tick over 4 minutes of playing time left. Rao kicks to right half back. Miller marks in space. Plays on and kicks to Noble. Right half back flank for the Suns. Marks and plays on. Wants men to present. He kicks to half forward, but it doesn't get to Walter. And Bowie got in the front to take the mark for the Demons.
1: Great chase from Pickett, though, just to put the pressure on that kick cue that forced it inside and not to the advantage of the Suns forwards.
3: So Jake Bowie at left half-back for Melbourne.
1: And, sorry, Pickett and Gawn have played the whole last quarter. They have big stints every quarter for a rest. They've played the whole last quarter.
3: Good point, Matt. Yeah, Stephen King asking his senior players for a big role. Bowie gets it back, having chipped it to Sharp Marks and then chips it back to the blood nut who's got it on the wing for the Demons. Right foot kick towards half forward. Gawn's in the chop. It gets out the back and hit Petty in the chest. Max got a push. He is a behemoth of a footballer, isn't he?
1: He's worked worked more into the ground.
2: Not ninth All-Australian coming up.
3: When the dictionary has Big men don't get smaller as game gets longer. There's the cheeky face and the beard of the bald-headed Gorn.
1: Yeah.
3: How many last quarters have we seen him just put himself in the right spot?
1: Yep.
3: Max from the wing kicks the D's into attack again on the head of Petty. Punched away by the defensive Jeffrey Rowe by Fitzgerald. Tackled by Yulin. Got a hand pass free. But it's locked up.

0: underneath the tackle there of a cross and Noble, and we'll see it tossed in the air.
1: It's Moyle who beats Gawn this time, propels it forward, but Fitzgerald, he's played some kind of game today. He got it into the path of Sparrow. He kicked it off the deck. It was taken there by John Noble, who was tackled into the ground by Fritsch. Stuck underneath him, no prior opportunity, and the umpire will throw it up close to the boundary line, about 40 metres out, in favour of the Ds inside their forward 50. Moyle slaps it back to the arc of 50. Again, Fitzgerald. Oh, he's double-teamed.
2: To try.
1: Bulldogged over there, but it was dead set like that underneath the black dot as Fitzgerald gets helped up there by Tolstrup. It was Will Powell and Matt Rowe who double-teamed him for a tackle over the boundary line. So a throw in at left half forward for Melbourne. They are leading by 15 points. Gawn versus Moyle. Moyle did well, got the tap out. Petrarca towed it backwards, but Sparrow picked it up and tackled into the ground by Matt Rowe.
3: He's done everything today, Matty Rowe, except get the win for his team. He's carried a bunch of their midfielders.
0: Gawn and Moyle again share it. Anderson comes through, lost the ball, stolen by Windsor of the Demons. Floating ball inside 50, and the man in front advantaged. Oh, took a touch. Ran Royan, I thought, was going to be paid the mark. Umset play on. Euland tackles him. Ball up. Must have taken a fingernail on the way through to Jacob Van Royan. It'll be tossed in the air. 40 from the Demons' goal. They lead by 15 points. Time starting to be on the fly for the Suns. Noble comes through, though, at the stoppage. Wins the ball at halfback. Rush kick to the wing. That Bowie's in the way. Bowie, should I say, is in the way and takes the mark for the Demons. Doesn't have to rush now. Kicks backwards to Giath, who kicks it backwards to Petty. Petty kicks it back to Giath at left half back. So they play a bit of keepings off in the defensive half, the Demons. And Chankuth Giath with his right boot now called to play on. High kick to a contest on the wing. Langford flies for the Demons. Couldn't mark, but roves the crumb. Hand pass stolen by Lombard of the Suns, but he's tackled over the boundary line. And it'll be thrown in near Zane Bojack.
4: Well, from the best I can understand, there's nothing wrong with Ben King, Q, but it's an interesting time of the game to have your key forward sitting on the pine.
1: Especially if it is to be his final game on the home ground of the Gold Coast Suns. That's yet to be determined, but the throw-in happens. Centre wing, commentary side. Gawn got it down. Noble, who's had a crack, just overruns it. Langford, handball backwards, cut off by Tuke Miller. He gave it to Jeffrey, then back to Rowell on the logo. Confronted, then he goes right. Open space for his skipper and Anderson. Handball to the run of Noble. Noble measures a beautiful pass. Inside 50 to find Lombard. He's going to have to move reasonably quickly. There's about a minute left to play. He'll have a shot or set it up. He sets it up from 50 to the top of the square. Massive pack of players. Whistle and play. It goes to the Gold Coast Suns. So beside the centre square, I think it's Ethan Reid, will get this free kick. He plays on quickly, curls it around, kicks the goal. 9 points the margin. 114 plays, 18 goals, 6 to 16, 9. With about 42 seconds left in this game, it's 9 points Melbourne lead.
3: I like that. There's nothing worse than seeing one of your players, it's cutthroat. You don't know if you've got enough time. You don't know how much is left. He gets a free kick. Oh, very soft one, that one.
2: Yeah, very.
3: He just comes back, plays on, kicks the goal. Nothing worse. Blood goes back 25 metres, checks the wind, you know, does his hair, and then has a kick. Just wastes time. So, we could be down to a grandstand finish here.
0: Well, only 42 seconds, and the Suns need two perfect passages of football. They trail by 9 points. The Demons...
3: Happened before, Q.
0: It has, Jason. Who knows?
3: On this ground a couple of years ago, after the siren.
0: It's Gawn and Moyle. Moyle got the tap to Miller. Suns clearance coming. Oh, Miller tackled by Sparrow. Got rid of it. Moyle hands to Powell. He's great lost tackle. It. Picked up by Sparrow. Kicks it clear for Melbourne to half forward. Bodie Euland meets it for the Suns. He'll kick it back through the middle of the ground. Andrew Marks, 70 from goal. He's got to go, Big Mac. He puts it on his right boot. Kicks the Suns to full forward. Six fly off hands. Petty roves. Tackled by Rogers. Ball up, says the umpire. There's only a dozen seconds left in the game, and Melbourne lead by 9 points. The Suns' drought since Darwin is set to continue. Petrarca in the pocket. Oh, the irony! He snaps it across the face of goal, though, and bounces out of play in the opposite pocket. And there'll be just enough time for the boundary umpire to throw it back in. Entertainment Plus on this Sunday at Carrara. We can see Stephen King's coaching box giving high fives. The D's have held onto their spot in the top six for the time being, with a cracking, entertaining victory over the Gold Coast Suns, who are now 10 starts without a win. The D's have won a bottler by 9 points.

Sunday shootout at Carrara, and there was not a goal in it at the end of any quarter except at the end. So Melbourne led by 3 points at quarter time. Gold Coast led by 4 points at half time. The Demons led by a point at the final change and held that lead throughout that frenetic last quarter. The Suns didn't see the lead and the Demons hold on by 9 points. Melbourne 18-6, 114. Gold Coast 16-9, 105. The D's stay in the top six.

0: Well, that's entertainment for you. If you've got the neutral eyes and you just wanted to have 2.5 hours, 3 hours of sporting entertainment, you've got it here on what was a fine day and a fast track and two teams playing aggressive footy. But if you're a Suns fan, well, little consolation. Now 10 losses in a row for Gold Coast. The D's are 13-7, and as mentioned, stay inside the top six. They go west to the Wharfies. Oh, no, sorry, they're at home to the Wharfies. My apologies. They take on the Western Wharfies at the MCG
1: next. Dress rehearsal for the Wharfies.
0: That'll be interesting.
2: Good luck.
0: Suns go to the Expansion Cup at Manuka. I think you're going to that game too, aren't you, Matt? They play the Giants next. Gold Coast, 0-10 since Darwin. Melbourne, 18-6, 114 to Gold Coast, 16-9, 105. For the D's, Jacob Van Rooyen kicked 3 goals. Harrison Petty kicked 3 goals. 2 goals for Caleb Windsor, 2 for Harry Sharp, 2 for Bailey Fritch, 2 for Joel Fitzgerald. Single goals to Harvey Langford, Bailey Laurie, Tom Sparrow and Kasiah Pickett. Gold Coast 16 came through. 3 to Jed Walter, 3 to Ben Long. 2 goals each for Bailey Humphrey, Ethan Reed and Ben King. And single goals for Leo Lombard, Took Miller, Jake Rogers and Bo Adensel. Tight throughout. Mention that rundown again. D's by 3 at quarter time. Suns by 4 at half time. D's by 1 at 3 quarter time. D's by 9 in the end. What was the difference in the end, Matt Primus and Jason Akermanis?
1: Well, the difference was plus 14 contested possessions, 18-8 inside 50s to the D's territory, which they didn't have the whole game, and then they just got the scoreboard ticking over, and then Fitzgerald, Gawn, Pickett, Sparrow in the last quarter, just massive, especially Gawn's game. But that's what it came down to. They did exactly what the Suns did for 3 quarters to them. They flipped the script on their head and they dominated. They lifted when they had to, and in the end, too much firepower when they had too much of the ball down their end of the ground.
2: And their centre square dominance.
1: Yep. Oh, just turned on its head.
2: Got absolutely destroyed Gold Coast. They'll be disappointed. I mean, it's never easy when you're on a losing streak to get that one win you need. They were gallant in defeat because they actually played some really good footy for a lot of the night in that last quarter, just that domination. And they had, Gold Coast had domination at times, and they just couldn't convert like you just saw Melbourne did

0: destroyed Gold Coast. They'll be disappointed. I mean, it's never easy when you're on a losing streak to get that one win you need. They were gallant in defeat because they actually played some really good footy for a lot of the night in that last quarter, just that domination. And they had Gold Coast had domination at times, and they just couldn't convert like you just saw Melbourne did then. It was a beautiful game. You want to see the game at its best, free-flowing and goals everywhere. And accurate set shots too. Oof, you can learn a lesson out of today. That was wonderful.
1: And Blake Howes, though, a bit of a casualty for the Demons with what looks like a left forearm injury, potentially wrist. Sam Collins hurt his ribs before halftime, so he's out. And the Demons, before going down the race, they're jogging all the way to the northern end to engage with their fans down there. That is a great sign from the D's. They've only got a small travelling brigade of fans, but they've got those big red and blue flags flying underneath the big screen. And Jake Lever's leading the crew down to thank the fans.
0: Well, they'd be wrapped. It's, you know, winter, cold, Melbourne, get out of there. Come watch your team on the Gold Coast.
1: Who needs the slopes when you can come to the Gold Coast sun and see a win?
0: Exactly. Imagine your poor head in where it's down there in freezing cold. You need three beanies, I tell you, kid.
1: It's always the cheap line about Demons fans in the middle of winter, isn't it? But, boy, I tell you what, if you had ski tickets next week as a Demons fan, cancel. Mm. Cancel. Get to the G. Watch your team play the ladder-leading Dockers, because that's going to be something to behold.
0: Yep. A loud game too, that'll be.
2: Yeah. Lost one of the G to the Cats, that's it.
0: Yeah.
1: Yep. So Melbourne's last three games, Dockers at the G, Port in Adelaide and the Bulldogs at the G. And then for Gold Coast, if they can find a win out of the next three, the Gold Coast Suns play the Greater Western Sydney Giants at Marnikin next week.
2: Yep.
1: I don't know which orange or charcoal turns up. No one does. And then Q clash at the Gabba.
0: Yep.
1: And they finish with St Kilda at Docklands on a Thursday night in round 24, which, well, who knows? The Saints may need to win that game to get into.
2: Well, the Q clash might be a top four for Brizzy game. Yeah. And then the Saints might, the last round might be, as you say, a wild card.
1: So I'm not talking.
0: They got the Hawks on Friday too, Brisbane. They will be at that game.
1: How do you sum up the Suns today?
2: Oh, what they have been the last 3 weeks, they've. Hard to play against. They've got a half their mojo back. But, you know, the previous 7 weeks, they were really disappointing and easy to play against and getting slaughtered. But they've found a bit of that, and their stoppage stuff's got better. Their team defence, their offence hasn't got. Today it did, because Melbourne are allowed to do that. So there's green shoots there, absolutely. But the longer you go without a win, and we've all been involved in teams, you forget how to win. And they're forgetting a bit how to win.
1: Outside of the shellacking to Adelaide, four of their last five defeats have been 6 points to Collingwood, 9 points to the Bulldogs, 13 points to Carlton, and 9 points today to the Demons.
0: See, they're doing a lot right. So it's hard. It's hard to coach when it's like that too, Matty. You know, what else does Dim have to say? Guys, we're doing so much good.
2: They're good teams, aren't they? Melbourne, Bulldogs, Carlton and Collingwood. So good four teams of the comp.
1: Now the Demons are making their way into the victorious change room. Zane Bojack is there.
3: Yeah, and there's a lot of Melbourne supporters in here too. Maxi Gorn, he's just letting some of the younger supporters come in and be part of the huddle. They're all very happy here at the D's. They love coming up into the Gold Coast. This is their fourth win in their last five matches up here. And they're about to let loose with their song. 13 wins for the season. Here we go.

0: where it's half-time there at Docklands, and the Crows have doubled the Bombers' score. Pretty neat, 10-6 to 5-3. 66 plays 33. Adelaide 10-6, 66. Essendon 5-3, 33. Peter Wright's got three goals for the Bombers. And three goals for Riley Thilthorpe for Adelaide. So it's the Crows leading by 33. A couple of minutes before we go.
1: It's Adelaide fourth now, Q, at the moment.
0: Yeah, so if they win by any kind of a margin,

0: So as you said, they get set for Frio next week, and what a game that'll be. Still in the six, and we're going to be talking to one of their young defenders in Colton Tolstrup very shortly.
1: Thanks, Zane. We'll stay close. So Melbourne winning by 9 points here. If you are listening to us through local radio in Western Australia, Tasmania and the Northern Territory, we'll get you to Essendon and Adelaide in a couple of minutes.

0: Or Adelaide. So it's the Crows leading by 33. A couple of minutes before we go.
1: It's Adelaide fourth now, Q, at the moment.
0: Yeah, so if they win by any kind of a margin, considering the Brisbane Lions blowout loss last night, that'll push the Lions to fifth and the Crows to fourth. D's are on 52 premiership points. Lock that in, but only 107.8%. Brisbane about 115%. And the Crows at the moment about 115.5%. So very tight in the race for the last spot in the top four, but the Demons winning today keeps them inside the top six. And at the other end of the ladder, Essendon looks likely

0: around to finish the round on the bottom because the Tigers beat the Eagles by 11 points early today. Back to Zane Bojack.
1: Yeah, I'm down here with Colton Tolstrup. Oh, what a win. And look, we remarked about your head of hair there. It was flowing out there. It was pretty breezy, wasn't it?
2: Yeah, it was. Mate, I'm lost for words a bit here. It was a good day. You know, we got challenged throughout the day, but I thought the boys, you know, we stuck to our guns. We got back to demon football, and I think we put it on display. And, you know, we knew Gold Coast, you know, they haven't had the best last few weeks, but, you know, they found form. And, yeah, we knew we weren't, it wasn't going to be over at halftime. We knew that coming to the game, and I think the boys, you know, stuck to it. We fought all the way through to the end, so we had a great game.
1: We talked about styles make fights. Do you think the way you guys play, particularly the run-and-gun style, really sort of, you know, helps sides that may be struggling with their attack to come back at you? Because it was amazing for us to watch.
2: Yeah, like it's definitely something that's changed this year with us. And, you know, demon football's fast, it's fun, and it's what we, you know, love to do. And, you know, we put it on display today, and I thought, you know, there were patches where, you know, we overused the ball too much and we didn't get the run. But, yeah, look, for the most part, I thought we were pretty happy with it. Definitely take some learnings out of this. But, yeah, it's good to get back in the winners, especially on the road. It's been a challenge this year, but, yeah, we're bloody.

0: We've got Frio next week. I'm going to throw you up to our panel. We've got Quentin Hull, we've got Michael Price, we've got Jason Akermanis, and we've got Matty Primus.
1: Colton, Quentin Hull here. Well done. What did you learn from last week's second half against the Cats that you were able to use to your benefit today?
2: Yeah, look, we didn't play our best footy last week against the Cats. You know, we own that. 101 points or whatever it was from just skill errors and whatnot. So we knew that we took a lot of learnings from that, and having a 7-day break, got an extra training in, and like, we know our footy stacks up. You know, we know demon football, we know we can go against anyone. To only lose by 20 points, we still took a lot of positives out of last week, and especially having that extra training session this week helped the boys, and you know, we reset, and we're good to put it on show tonight.
1: Look, Colton, if you could just hold on for a moment, because a lot of our listeners are about to get to the other game at Docklands. The Demons have won by 9 points here. If you are through WA Taz NT, it's off to Docklands for the Bombers and the Crows. Thanks for that, Colton. What about today, that last quarter? What was the message at three-quarter time from Kingy and the line coaches?
3: Looked pretty strong.
2: Yeah. Kingy, his messaging's always clear. It never beats around the bush. You know, it gives you what you want to hear. And we knew exactly what we had to do in the last quarter. And as I said a bit earlier, we knew it wasn't going to be finished at halftime. We knew we had to fight to the end. And, you know, Gold Coast, I think they've lost a few in a row now. But, like, they're finding form late. And we knew they were going to come. And we knew that if we just stuck to our football, we'd get it done. And, yeah, we were pretty positive at that third quarter. The boys are starting to open it up, and we just had to keep swimming, and that's what we did.
3: KT, Jason, Akermanis here, mate. Now, did you have a directive to actually play on Christian Petrarca, or were you just having to run around with him for a bit?
2: No, there was no set person to go to today, but just happened to be on track, and I only spent a short period of 2 years with him, but yeah, I love track. He's a funny fella. We have similar brains and mindset, and had a good 2 years.
3: How did you find it though? You know, because it's not the easiest opponent to come up against, particularly an old one that you know, reasonably well.
2: Yeah, I was pretty lucky. Goody always got me to sit with him and watch tape with him every week. And I come to learn pretty good with track. And you know, I felt at stoppage, I felt like, I don't think he got a good one away. So sitting for a year with him, 2 years watching tape every week, I think I learned a few points. But mate, track's an unbelievable player. It's good to see him up here doing well. And yeah, a lot of love and respect for him, and I wish him all the best for the future, and I can't wait to come up against him again.
4: Colton, Matt Primus up here. Well done on tonight. Interested, you talk about the Demons footy, and I thought your first quarter it flowed pretty quickly, and then I thought the Suns did a good job of curtailing.

0: They kicked a late one there, but yeah, look, Demon Football was on show.
1: Can you tell? You talked about playing on Christian Petrarca, who you know so well. What's it like when you get new guys in halfway through the year? We've loved the impact that Joel Fitzgerald has had with his footy. He's kicked a couple of goals today as well.
2: Mustache.
1: pretty good mustache as well. What's he like as a guy fitting into the group?
0: Oh, bloody, I could talk all day about this fella.
1: We've got mate, time.
0: Mate, he is a riffer. I'm trying to actually spot him here in the rooms because I just look at his face and start laughing. mate, I love him that much. He's come in, he's made a good impact, and he's made for the game. He's made for football. He adapted well, and, mate, he's fit right in there. He's over the back. Oh, geez, I love looking at him. He's a pisser. He's fit in well. And as you can see, like in his football, he's just made for it. Full credit to the coaching staff, the recruiting staff, and everyone that, you know, got him to the club because, geez, we're a better place for him and we love him here. And geez, I just love him.
1: did you have a bit of an existing relationship with him?
0: No, I played on him in my first year, actually. I think we had like a little biff, but is it Jack Henderson actually got suspended, I think, from him. So they had a bit of a laugh about it, and Fitzy called him a sook and whatnot. So I think there's a bit of stirring up, but mate, he's fit in well, and there's no at all. Oh, I bloody love him.
1: And look, you know, that feeling good about your footy, it must, you know, that you're winning, you're relevant, and look, you go back to work this week, and you think we're playing Red Sharon footy at the G against the top of the ladder Dockers, and the whole comp's going to be looking at us next week. Must be a good feeling to know that you're getting to this point of the season and you've put yourselves in a really good position where a lot of people are taking notice.
0: Yeah, definitely. I think, the G's are home, the G's are fortress. We come up against them early in round two and, they shopped early and got the work and they got the job done on us. But, look, it's back end of the year. It's, exciting. We've learned a lot. We've come a long way since then and we've evolved. And, yeah, look, I'm so excited for this next Saturday with Freo and a lot of mates there, so I can't wait to biff heads again. But yeah, mate, we're all looking forward to it, and yeah, we'll just get through this week, and we'll see you on Saturday.
1: Well, it was such an entertaining game of footy, and from your perspective, you got the job done, Colton. Thanks for your time on ABC Sport. Good luck against the Dockers next week.
0: Thanks, guys. Cheers.
1: And I wish we had more time for him to tell us about Joel Fitzgerald, the 22-year-old who was picked up in the mid-season draft, kicked his first goals in league footy today, and.
2: He kicked two, didn't he?
3: Yeah, he kicked a couple.
1: He did kick two, but sometimes you don't listen to the words, you just listen to the tone of an interview, and that can tell you so much.
2: Absolutely. What he's talking about, though, you look at him on the field with that beautiful moustache, you think, oh, he looks pretty serious, and then he's saying he's one of the most hilarious blokes that he's ever met. It's just amazing.
1: Like, winning rooms were always happy rooms.
4: Love of footy. But demon footy and love, and that's what comes through.
3: That was the phrase that just was repeated several times, demon footy, demon footy. But if you're enjoying it and at this elite level, that's an extra bit of secret sauce.
2: It is Colton. I don't think I've met any Coltons. That's a
1: Colton, yes. Yeah.
2: Have you called any Colton?
1: No, that would be the first Colton that
4: first
1: I've
4: one.
1: That I've called, I reckon.
3: My cousin's had a baby and called a Colton. There you go. Oof,
2: with really? A K?
3: No, with a C, but... Oh. Colt, for short. There you go.
2: Colt. Colt, yes.
1: Melbourne's won by 9 points here. 18-6, 114 to Gold Coast's 16-9, 105. Second half is underway at Docklands. Adelaide, 11 goals, 7-73. Lead Essendon, 5-4, 34. After Richmond beat West Coast by 11 points.
3: Over.
1: Early today, Ackers called it.
3: It's all over.
1: NRL scores of the day. Cronulla, 32, beat South, 16. And the Parramatta Eels have beaten the West Tigers 16-13. Ooh, now, that's a weird score. What happened there?
2: Is there no golden point?
1: Adam Dewey kicked a field goal with 9 minutes to go for the Tigers to lead 13-12, only for Isaiah Ayongi to score the winning try for Parramatta 5 minutes from full time.
2: So that game
1: went to golden point earlier in the year when Jock Madden kicked a penalty goal for the Tigers to win. But now Parra's got one back.
4: Well, he had a big week, that Dewey, didn't he?
1: Well, not as big as if you could have turned up and played.
4: Yes, yes, true.
1: Righto, let's do the stats here before we get Matt's and Acker's 3-2-1. Who's delivering today? I know it's always a combined effort, but who's...
2: I think it's my turn.
1: Okay. For the Demons, Jack... Jake Bowie, 29.

0: 9 possessions, 29 for Trent Rivers. Max Gawn, 25 disposals, 10 marks, 14 contested possessions, 7 centre bounce clearances. So he actually got 7 centre bounce clearances himself.
1: Game high.
0: Max Gawn. 33 hit outs, 8 score involvements. Oh, what a marvel. 25 for Sparrow, 23 for Fitzgerald, 20 for the man that we spoke to, Colton Tolstrup, 20 for Langdon, 20 for Pickett. John Noble had one of his better games. I mean, the numbers were good, but he just looked like he was back to that creative running best, Johnny Noble. 34 disposals off halfback for him. Raoul with 30. 18 of his 30 were contested. 8 clearances, 6 centre bounce clearances.
1: I love the 9 tackles as well for Ralph.
2: Oh, super dope.
1: Monstrous.
0: 21 for Anderson. Then it drops off. 21 for Anderson, 21 for Miller, 19 for Andrew. Overall, Melbourne had 364 disposals to Gold Coast's 316. So that's plus 38. 48.
1: Yep.
0: Plus 48. Contested wise, D's won that, plus 29. The clearances to the Suns, plus 5. Tackles, D's, plus 10. Inside 50, Suns, plus 3 in the end for the inside 50s.
3: It was plus 15 or something, three quarter time.
2: Yeah. Yeah. Adding for 80.
0: 58 to 55. Okay, let's do that last quarter. Matt, I'll see if I can isolate that.
3: Yep.
0: If the computer wants to play ball with me.
1: Computer says no.
0: Yeah, there's a bit of Little Britain about it. Yep. Hold on, here we go. Melbourne 19 to 9 inside 50s in the last quarter. Centre bounce clearances in the last quarter. Melbourne 6, Gold Coast 2.
3: Contested possession.
0: Contested possessions, Melbourne 38, Gold Coast 26. Mm. Yeah, so all of those key parameters. It's 1 point the difference at three-quarter time.
3: Yep.
0: Win the contest, win the ball out of the middle. Get it forward more often. Bang, bang, bang. There's the
3: simple game.
0: Triumvirate of turning a one-point lead into a nine-point win.
3: Yep.
0: Okay.
2: I'm right here, mate. He's right behind us.
0: Jason's ghosty behind me.
2: He's like
0: been over my right shoulder all day.
2: He's like an umpire. Now he's looking at the stats post-game.
0: Looking at the screen.
2: I was just making sure my 3-2-1 is exactly the way, because I can read his mind being made honest, and I know exactly what I should say, who should be getting the votes.
0: Well, I love these discussions on air between yourselves. So let's hear Matt and Jason go through their minds before we get the 3-2-1.
2: Yeah, well, this is what I'm thinking, Matty. I'm thinking, believe it or not, 11 score involvements. We don't talk about him because he's only a new player. But Fitzgerald, for one vote, it was my pick.
3: Absolutely.
2: Two votes was Matty Rao because he carried that team
3: all day. Yes, correct.
2: And three's got to go to Max Gawn. He was fantastic.
3: Jeez, you're a smart
2: when it
3: bloke.
2: Mattered, see?
3: You're a smart bloke.
2: I told you. Absolute superstar today, Max.
4: Ruckman's unions.
2: When you needed him, he was there even more. That last quarter was enormous. Didn't get a break. Yeah. Looked exhausted at the end, and so he should. He's just fantastic today. That's three votes to him.
0: Three to Gawn, two to Raoul, one to Fitzgerald. And, look, I'll give a shout-out to my mum. I actually got a selfie with Max Gawn last year when the Demons played
2: that would have been
0: at
2: like
0: the Gabba.
2: Reflecting off two big foreheads.
0: Yeah, but we just take a moment. You know, he has just been the constant. Amazing. He won't go forever. 34 years of age. 267th game today. They changed the rules on him. He's still effective.
3: Yep.
0: You know, again, how many times have we seen games where in the last quarter he just gets to the spots where his team
3: needs him.
1: He had 4 centre ball up clearances in the final term.
3: I wonder how many 34-year-olds have made, Acker probably has, but how many have made All-Australians?
0: Well, Zorks was...
2: Zorko got one.
3: Zorks, yes.
0: Most recent 36. One.
1: Yeah, he was 47.
2: Yep. 36 he was.
0: Yeah.
3: It wouldn't be too many. And then talls, you know, rucks or tall backs or forwards.
0: Yeah.
3: You know,
0: like yeah.
3: Yeah, extraordinary. And, you know, he's battered, but amazing.
2: Did you play against him at all? Or was he...
3: No. I might have at the very end, but he did knees early in his career.
2: Didn't think so. He's been playing for a long time, but yes, 209 centimetres of...
3: Yeah, big boy.
2: Big man.
1: So Maxi Gawn could equal Robert Harvey's 9 All-Australians this year.
3: Robert Harvey, yeah. Got the record one out, has a half, all by himself. 9.
2: Yeah. 9.
1: So Rusciuto's got 8, Gary Ablett 8. Franklin 8.
0: Danger.
1: Gawn 8.
0: Danger 7, is he?
1: Dangers 8.
0: No, Gary, Dangers 8 as well.
1: Yep.
3: Big names up there.
1: Gary Ablett Jr. and Senior have got 16 between them.
3: What did you have, Acker? How many did you have?

0: Yep. Yep. Your daughter's 18th.
1: My daughter's 18th. Clark Keating, and the Keatings are over. Anyway,
0: Crackers is there.
1: Crackers, Big Crackers comes into my middle room. My middle room has where the game's on, because the Broncos game's on in the bigger room where everyone was. So anyway, I'm sitting down and Crackers, it's about 5 minutes goes by and he goes, "Hey, Edgar." I said, "Yeah, mate." He goes, "What are those things underneath the TV?" "Those four things, yeah. They're all Australian." Crackers went, "Really? Because they're actually mine." I don't know if you've ever, they look like ashtrays.
2: Ashtrays.
1: They're ashtrays, but my father-in-law got out the ape grip glue and he stuck them to them. So they actually look like one piece because you get them in two pieces. Right. And Crackers had never seen one. I said, "That's what happens when you only play 1 month."
0: But he's got just as many premiership medallions as you.
2: Good month, though.
1: Terrific bloke.
0: Yeah, he is the... Yeah, he's a bit like Max Gorn in a way. He's a big teddy bear, Crackers, isn't he?
1: Yes. He's all our big guys were, except for Jamie Sharman, who's a lunatic.
0: Yeah.
1: He's a
0: bit softies. I still remember, I think I was chatting to him in the rooms after the 2002 grand final, because he wasn't picked. He was in the reserves.
1: Yes,
0: second one that you won, and I'm saying, "Mate, 4 weeks ago you're playing in the quaffle," and he started tearing up, and I was like, "Great interview after a grand final. I've got the Ruckman crying."
1: He is a softie, though.
0: Yeah,
1: With three daughters. You'll have two of them, might be in this. We're looking out the window. You guys can't see it because you're on radio. But there is the Suns and the Lions are playing the AFLW preseason game. I think one of his daughters, if not all three, will be in there at some stage. Big Crackers.
2: Mm. Wow. Skinny Lappin's daughter's out there.
1: Yes, yes.
2: The star is now.
0: There she is running out of the middle.
3: Oh, boy.
0: Mm.
3: Good delivery as well.
0: So, it's 1-2 to nothing Suns in front early on, but a lot of the stars, I don't think they'd be backing up. Maybe just kick a goal. Our champ Stanto's out there somewhere. Where's Jamie?
1: Is she back?
0: Yeah, she's...
3: Yeah, Stanto.
0: Jamie Stanton's playing out there somewhere.
1: She's our forward.
0: Anyway.
1: Might be on the bench.
0: We've got a couple of minutes before we wrap up. Demons by 9 points here. So if you want to hear that Adelaide versus Essendon game, go to ABC Listen and look for the red and blue button, the AFL icon there, and you can hear the end of that game. It's looking pretty much one-way traffic, though. Adelaide by 38 points early third quarter. Crows 12-7-79 to the Bombers 6-5-41. So if Adelaide roll on with this result, they will finish the round in fourth. And Brisbane will be outside the top four, having not only lost, but lost handsomely to Carlton last night. Thanks, gentlemen. Burn and Zane are back from the rooms. Burn Young, by the way, who helps out Zane with all the social media content. Get on the socials on the way home to see, I reckon, Colton Tolstrup's face light up when we ask him about...
2: Fitzy.
0: Joel Fitzgerald.
1: Mustache.
0: Mm, and... the quartet up front here, we reconvene at the Gabba on Friday night.
2: What a game, big game.
0: Brisbane short versus turnaround. Hawthorne.
1: Mm. That'll be a good game. They better be ready, the Lions. I'm sure they will.
3: Well, they've got to be more ready than they were last night. I'll give you the tip.
1: Yeah, no, they got well
2: beaten. Who'd they lose to?
3: That blue team.
0: Blue team.
3: Hey, haven't we been nice and controlled?
4: Oh, yes, very much so.
3: Come on, now.
0: Yeah, we have been.
1: Could be gloating some more.
0: We're back.
1: can't even pick a coach who's winning every game for next year. You guys have got, it's like a commitment problems, with your girlfriend. You just want to say, "Oh, look, you know what? I think you're good enough."
0: Jason, we have 20 seconds left. Righty-o. Can you mute his mic now? Get on your bike, literally. Back up the F1, Chase. I'll catch you on Friday night. Right, thank you. Thanks, Matt. Thanks, Pricey. Thanks to Pete on the faders here and to Akash back in the studio. The D's have won it by 9 points, as mentioned. Adelaide and Essendon continuing on ABC Listen if you want to catch more footy. It was a really entertaining game at Carrara. Hope you enjoyed it with us.
5: Under pressure with the handball, through hands, Cozzy Pickett from 45, put down your glasses. Pickett with pace and precision.
0: Off the hands of the pack, rode by Windsor of the Demons, hands to Fridge in the pocket, he's usually good from here. And on this Sunday, it's a usual Sunday, because that's good from Bailey Fridge. Fitzgerald had a fumble, Suns ball, Lombard snaps and kicks the goal. And puts the Suns in front.
5: Bailey Humphrey takes the mark on the arc of 50 at left half forward as the half-time siren goes, and Bailey Humphrey has the leg for this. Man on the mark, standing just inside 50. It's a

0: ball to the left for Bailey Humphrey. Man on the mark is squatting down. He launches it from 55. It's got the leg. It's straight. Suns hit the lead at half-time. Umpire throws it up, Gawn into the path of Harry Sharp. Oh, that's a sharp shooting effort from the young man. Gets it from the left forward pocket. That's his second goal. Rivers to the arc of 50. The steal to Fitzgerald, who launches. He's got two. His first two goals in AFL footy. And the D's hit the front.
1: Boy, Petty marks before the siren. And he's 50 from goal. He'll get a shot. Harrison Petty, no angle to speak of, but will have to clear 55. Hoofs it with his right boot. Has it got the journey? Yes! It's the accuracy as well. And they get around Harry Petty. And the Demons will go to three-quarter time in front.
0: It's a long inside 50. Oh, what a fly. The Big Roo takes it 40 metres out, slight angle to the left. That is a packed mark to behold. What a mark. Can he follow it up with a goal? From 40, Van Rooyen drills it. He's got three. The D's lead by 9 points.
1: Windsor hands it back in field to Steele. Rushed inside 50 though. And the long kick on goal is a goal from Windsor. Long to the goal mouth, that won't have the carry. Off hands right by Rogers in the pocket. Spins on his left, snaps and goals. Runs to 50, kicks to the goal mouth. He's looking for the fly of Lakeford. Marks plays on goals. Brilliant ball movement from Melbourne. The D's have held onto their spot in the top six for the time being. With a cracking, entertaining victory over the Gold Coast Suns, who are now 10 starts without a win. The D's have won a bottler by 9 points.
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4: Hello, it is great to be with you and I hope you're enjoying your weekend. Coming up tonight, bird flu has reached another worrying milestone in Australia and now one of our most endangered marine mammals could be at risk. We'll explain why shortly. First up, what can we learn from the Northern Hemisphere bushfires for fire season in our country and the one after that? Then later tonight, did you know beekeepers wear white suits because dark colours make bees defensive? And famous musicians and actors like Sting and Scarlett Johansson keep hives. Yeah, we're going to meet an Australian beekeeper in our niche jobs chat. And what is a story? How would you answer that question? Tonight in our monthly languages chat, we're getting to the roots and rhythms of storytelling, the science of storytelling, from narrative, gossip to epics. It is going to be an epic chat.
2: Evenings.
4: You will have no doubt heard about the fires raging across the Northern Hemisphere at the moment. And as we come into what is predicted to be a dry summer, climate experts are on alert. Do you live in an area impacted by bushfires? Are you feeling prepared for the season ahead? Let me know by calling 1300 800 222 or texting 0467 922 702. Greg Mullins, former New South Wales Fire and Rescue Commissioner, is now a climate counsellor for Australia's Climate Council, and he's concerned about what the next couple of years might look like. He joins me now on Weekend Evenings. Greg, hello.
5: Hi, Serene. How are you?
4: Very well, thank you. What's unusual about the fires happening overseas at the moment?
5: Look, these fires are bigger, more intense than any fires they've had in the past. And as the Prime Minister of Spain has said, the President of France, climate change has its fingers all over the weather that they've been experiencing. So they've had unprecedented heat waves. They had a few wet years, just like us, that led to prolific growth. The heat waves dried out all that growth. Then they had extreme temperatures, just broke every record across Europe. The hottest weather they'd ever had in 250 different locations. And once those fires started, they're uncontrollable.
4: Are Northern Hemisphere climate patterns generally a good predictor of what we might see here come summer?
5: Well, look, thankfully, no.
4: Okay.
5: There's no direct correlation. So just because they're getting heat waves in Europe or across North America, Canada and the US, doesn't necessarily mean that that will happen here. But we do have to be a bit worried because we have the strongest El Nino ever recorded, building in strength. And so the likelihood is from August onwards, at least until the end of October, the East Coast is likely to become very dry and a lot hotter than normal. But the thing about El Ninos is the year after is okay. The hottest. So, there's implications for us this coming summer. Almost certainly, there's always fires in Australia, even wet years, there's somewhere that will burn. And we saw this year in January the massive fires in Victoria. I actually went down with the New South Wales RFS as a volunteer and was fighting those fires, but lost nearly 600 homes. We hope it's not like that, but it's quite likely with an El Nino in the mix. And we're watching the Indian Ocean as well. That's flipping into a dry phase. And when that happens, fire services get very, very worried.
4: Right. And you mentioned that with El Nino, the impact is also a knock-on for the following year. Can you elaborate on that a little bit more? Why is that?
5: Yes. So, look, the El Nino, it's all about ocean temperatures and where the cold bits of the Pacific and the Indian Ocean are and what happens to trade winds. And I won't go into all the details of that, but people can look it up. In a nutshell, most El Nino years, but not all, result in the East Coast, Eastern Tasmania, Victoria, South Australia, New South Wales, Queensland, not so much Western Australia, but becoming much drier and a couple of degrees hotter than normal. But it heats up the oceans, heats up the landmass, and then the next year is usually even hotter. So there's a lot of climate scientists, meteorologists saying, look, this will be hot. We've already had a very warm year, very warm winter on the East Coast. But as we go into next year, it could be the hottest year in the world ever recorded. And if that happens after a dry phase and it stays dry, the summer of 2027-28 could be extremely concerning with regard to fire.
4: Are our firefighters equipped to deal with fires of this nature?
5: Look, the fire services are really well organised, well equipped. We learnt a lot from the Black Summer fires in 2019-2020 and the Royal Commission. The current government has acted on just about all of the recommendations. And we had that test of the Australian warning system about a week ago. That was one of the recommendations. But what people need to realise is they need to listen to their local fire services and take heed. Every year the fire services come out and say, prepare your homes, make sure that you know your risk, have a plan. But most people don't listen. And that's pretty foolhardy. So they need to take it really, really seriously as we go into this El Nino phase and get that advice.
4: Right. That's interesting because it feels like, you know, year on year on year on year, we're not becoming more aware and more conscious and more cautious? It was last year, but what do you think is a catalyst for that?
5: Complacency, that attitude of it will never happen to me. People living in suburbs, not far from the bush, but thinking, look, I'm not on the edge, so I'm right. But all they need to do is talk to people in Los Angeles about that one because the fires came 2 to 3 kilometres into suburbia. And that was due to very strong winds in their winter when they'd never had fires like that before. I've worked in Los Angeles with the fire department and that was just an incredible thing. And look, all of this is driven by climate change. There's no question whatsoever about the science behind that. Whether social media people feel otherwise and like to make baseless assertions, people like me know what's driving it. And we need to take this very, very seriously. Every summer, every spring, listen to the agencies, do exactly what they tell you. And if you're not sure, go to your local rural fire service, fire and rescue, or even national parks, forestry, because those people know what they're talking about and they will give you great advice.
4: I'm speaking with former New South Wales Fire and Rescue Commissioner Greg Mullins. Do you live in a bushfire-affected area? How do you make sure you're prepared? Let me know by calling 1300 800 222 or sending a text to 0467 922 702. Greg, when does bushfire danger season officially begin, and does it differ in each state and territory?
5: Yes, look, it does differ in each state and territory. And again, this is changing as a result of climate change. I've been fighting fires for, 55 years now as a volunteer and a full-time firefighter across the world, France, Spain, Canada, the US. And it's all of the people across the world in this industry, I'll call it an industry, are just shaking their heads saying, look, the old patterns no longer work. And so in New South Wales, the statutory bushfire danger period in the law, Rural Fires Act, says 1st of October to 31st of March, because for 150 years, that's when we got our big fires. But places in northern New South Wales, they just started their bushfire danger period yesterday because it's dry and they're starting to get fires already. What this means is that we would have a sequential change in fire weather from the north to the south, which meant Queensland was finishing its fire season as New South Wales was in the middle of theirs and Victoria was starting theirs. It meant we could share aircraft, fire trucks, people. But in Black Summer, everyone burnt at once. Every state and territory was burning at the same time, and it stopped us sharing. It's also happening internationally. So the Californian fire season, for example, is months longer than it used to be, and it overlaps with us. So that's where we get all but one of our big aircraft. So they're not going to let them go when they're burning.
4: Yeah.
5: So it has big impacts.
4: How do these conditions need to influence planning decisions across the country?
5: Yeah, great question, Serene. So the fundamental principle internationally of disaster risk reduction is don't create more risk. So what that means, don't build homes on floodplains, don't build homes in areas where catastrophic fires are known to occur on the top of steep mountainsides facing the west and northwest and north, for example, because we know that they're likely to be burnt down. So the planning decisions, there's great guidance out there. A lot of research has gone into it. We have an Australian standard, 3959, about how to build homes to minimise fire impact. But we have to make sure, and look, I'll say this, there's a huge need for more homes, but we can't sacrifice our safety procedures and requirements just to get more people in homes, because they might lose those homes or not be able to insure them. And this is a little bit of a tussle with the New South Wales government at the moment. They've got some really good ideas, but there's a couple of things authorities are worried about in this push to build more homes. So we've got to be very careful.
4: Yeah. So, yeah, that's around where houses are placed and how we build them. What about just coming back to what you mentioned in terms of that link, like internationally, for instance, and overlapping fire seasons? I think you mentioned California. How would that play out? Because is it a matter of countries and states assisting each other when one is out of a fire season, the other is in or coming into or coming out of? How do these circumstances influence planning decisions across, for our country, and also how we connect globally?
5: Well, look, the fire agencies do speak internationally. They're very well connected. lots of discussions go on pre-season planning. So the firefighters who are over in the US from Australia at the moment, that's a long-standing mutual aid agreement. There's some firefighters going to Canada this week. Mm. We've got others just heading off to France. Very well-established procedures and lots of talk. But look, the bottom line is, for example, France was calling for more aircraft, and we're sending big specialised Chinook aircraft from New South Wales over there. There's simply not enough of them. And the Royal Commission said we should have our own sovereign capability here, but we've only got one large air tanker. And as fire seasons lengthen, and they will get longer and longer throughout the world, even the UK is burning, which has never burnt.
4: Right.
5: So they're losing homes to bushfires in the UK, which, you know, 20 years ago when I first went there to speak to fire chiefs, it was unheard of. They didn't think it would happen, but now it is.
4: Yeah.
5: So we've got to think about what resources are needed. But, look, this might sound strange coming from a firefighter, former fire chief.
4: Mm.
5: The answer isn't more fire trucks and more aircraft. It's what we talked about before, the planning, the building standards, making sure people aren't in harm's way. Hazard reduction burning, but we're squeezed with that because we've had several wet years.
4: Right.
5: It's too wet to burn.
4: Yep. When's burning usually kind of occur? What time of year?
5: Look, when I was a young firefighter, we'd have all of winter. We'd burn for three or 4 months. Now we barely get 4 to 6 weeks before the weather gets too hot and windy.
4: Mm.
5: And people in Sydney would remember a hazard reduction burn at North Head a few years back, and wind changed and it got away at Manly Dam, Beacon Hill.
4: Mm.
5: This coastal heath is very volatile. And so firefighters struggle to control the so-called control burns. You know, and I've been in charge of many of them and for decades,
4: yeah.
5: And it's getting harder and harder. So a lot of people are saying, oh, the greenies stopped the burning and why aren't they doing more burning? Well, read the Royal Commission report and you'll teach yourself what's actually happening. It's not a lack of will. It's we just can't do it. We're not getting the weather anymore to be able to do it as much as we want to.
4: Okay. I guess finally, Greg, and you've kind of mentioned this in pockets throughout this conversation, but I suppose just a reminder to our listeners, how can listeners make sure they're prepared for bushfire season?
5: Oh, look, the best bet is to go to their state and territory fire services because they have a wealth of material on their Facebook sites, their websites, but people in local fire stations, volunteer and career firefighters, love to engage with their communities and advise and even come around and have a look and say, look, here's what to do. But some basic things, keep flammable wood piles, gardens away from your house because the Canberra bushfires in 2003, hundreds of homes burnt down because their gardens caught fire, for example.
4: Right.
5: Keep gutters clear of leaves because a big percentage of homes that burn down during bushfires are started by burning sparks and embers that set fire to leaves in the gutters, gets into your roof space.
4: Mm.
5: You don't even know the house is on fire until there's a big boom. People say, oh, the house just exploded. Well, actually, it's been on fire for half an hour.
4: Right.
5: It's the ceilings dropped down and blown out the windows as the heat hits the inside. So some very basic things. But the main thing is have a plan. Houses can be replaced. People can't.
4: Yeah.
5: You don't want to be on the road escaping at the last minute because that's where people die. You don't want to run without any protection. Your house should be a safe haven, and that's why you need to speak to the agencies about how to do so. And if you can't make it safe, there's a day of catastrophic fire weather forecast. Leave the night before.
4: Yeah. Greg, again, thank you for joining us. A reminder of these important messages, but also really bringing this front of mind because we'll blink and it's, well, like you said, August 1 in some parts of the country and October's not too far away from New South Wales and across the country. And like you said, these extreme changes that are occurring are not to be not to remain insignificant. They are significant indeed. And, you know, as far as the work that you do and all from fire and a rescue across the country, in our thoughts, in our prayers, importantly as well. Thank you, Greg.
5: Thanks, Serene. And to the listeners out there, don't panic. Just get the information and please stay safe.
4: Stay safe. Thank you, Greg. Greg Mullins, former New South Wales Fire and Rescue Commissioner, now a climate councillor for Australia's Climate Council. Up next, could bird flu become the next big threat to Australia's endangered sea lions? We'll find out what's happening and what it could mean for the species.
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4: When you think of bird flu, chances are you picture poultry farms or wild birds. But now conservationists are warning it could threaten one of Australia's rarest marine mammals. Have you ever been lucky enough to see Australian sea lions in the wild? Or are you worried about what diseases like bird flu could mean for some of our most vulnerable native species? We'd love to hear from you. 1300 800 222 or text in on 0467 922 702. Bird flu has now reached a worrying milestone in Australia, with concerns growing for endangered Australian sea lions on Kangaroo Island after detections of the virus in nearby seabirds. Beach tours at Seal Bay have even been suspended as a precaution while authorities monitor the situation. Alexia Wellbelove is campaign director at the Australian Marine Conservation Society, and she joins me now. Alexia, what's changed in the past week that's raised alarm bells?
9: Well, good evening, Serene. I think, we've been watching bird flu rip around the world with great devastation to birds and marine mammals. Obviously, in June, Australia's been the last continent, Australia and New Zealand were the last continents until just last month that have been free of bird flu. What's changed is in the past weeks we've had a few detections of migratory seabirds, but just in the last kind of week or so, that has changed, and there's now evidence that the virus, H5 bird flu, has transmitted to the native wildlife, and there's a number of greater crested terns and gulls that have been found either dead or ill with the virus. And that what that means is that the virus has transmitted to our native wildlife, which is basically the first sign of spread. And this is an amazingly virulent virus. Mm. It transmits. International experience shows it goes from birds to mammals, from mammals to mammals, and from mammals back to birds. So it can jump species. And so, that's where we're at. We're now, we've the first mass mortality of seabirds on an island in South Australia has just been reported just yesterday. Mm. So this is unfortunately the start of what we have been waiting for a long time for, expecting to happen, but really, frankly, hoping it wouldn't.
4: Why are Australian sea lions particularly at risk from bird flu?
9: Well, what we have to go on is the international experience. In South America, off the coast of Chile and Peru, 30,000 South American sea lions died in 2022, 2023. Wow. It then ripped down south of South America, down to the tip of Chile, and within 6 months took up the eastern coast of South America. And southern elephant seals were also impacted. Just this past summer, on Heard Island, which is an Australian island, 13,000 southern elephant seal pups were reported dead from bird flu. So we know that seals and sea lions are highly at risk from our international and Australian experience. And so the fact that this some of the detections obviously in Australian sea lions are found in South Australia and Western Australia, which is where we've had these detections where there's been evidence of transmission to native wildlife. And given the international experience where we've seen this virus jump from birds to seals and sea lions, that is our main concern.
4: Yeah. So with what we've seen in terms of marine mammals overseas dying from the virus, you also mentioned Heard Island. What lessons have we learned from those outbreaks?
9: Well, what we've learned is that once it's in native wildlife, it can't be stopped. It's you know, fatal. It doesn't, and these animals don't survive from it. It's a really terrible virus. You know, it's very neurological. The animals become very weak and unable to swim. And obviously the tricky thing with marine animals is often that's hard to see when they die unless they're on shore. Mm. But what we've seen is mass mortalities, and we've seen that tens of thousands of animals can die. And so we're worried, obviously, for all of Australia's wildlife and other species. But the Australian sea lion, you know, as its name would say, it's only found in Australia. And it's endangered. There's only 12,000 of these animals left in Australia. And in Seal Bay, which is where one of the greater crested terns was found just last week, it's one of the most important colonies of breeding Australian sea lions, and it contains 5% of Australia's population. So we're really worried that once it gets into the population, it's obviously, once it's in, transmitted to marine mammals, it's likely to then spread even faster than it is already in the birds, the terns and the gulls that we're seeing, sadly.
4: Yeah, can you tell us a bit more there? So how close are Australia's sea lion colonies to where infected birds have been found?
9: Well, the Seal Bay, which you talked about in your introduction, is, as I said, one of the most important colonies. So the very first detection, in Australia was in southwestern Western Australia, just near Esperance, I believe. And that's there's a number of sea lion colonies all right around that coast from South Australia up to Durian Bay in Western Australia. 80% of Australian sea lions are found in South Australia, so it's a really important part of the population. And all the transmission to native birds has been reported so far in South Australia. So I think that tells you that, because we can only go on experience internationally where we've seen this virus jump from seabirds. It always seems to start in the birds and then transfers to mammals. That is our concern. And, you know, I guess we're most concerned for the Australian sea lion that is endangered, but of course there's other species such as Australian fur seals, the New Zealand or long-nosed fur seals, and other seals like southern elephant seals, the famous Neil the seal. All of those species can pick up this disease. So, and any other, like if there's, scavenging mammals such as Tassie devils or quolls or even dingoes that come across carcasses of infected animals, that the virus could transfer to them. There's lots of things that it cannot be stopped. It's the international experience. We've had 2 years more than the rest of the world to prepare, and there's lots of preparedness plans in place. Mm-hmm. And what we've been calling on the government is to invest $200 million to increase the resilience of threatened species, and not just the Australian sea lion, but other threatened species around the country, to see, like, let's try and make their populations as robust as possible before this virus hits. So in Australian sea lions, for example, they've been vaccinating them against hookworm, which is a disease a lot of the pups suffer from, looking at all the ways in which we can better protect their colonies, the places where they haul out of the ocean, to give them the best possible chance against this virus.
4: Yeah, so that gives us an idea of how prepared we are if bird flu reaches a sea lion colony. You mentioned the Australian sea lions, they're endangered. There's 12,000 left in Australia. What other pressures are they facing?
9: Well, historically, in previous centuries, they hunted for their skins, as other fur seals were in Australia. Other fur seals, like Australian fur seals and long-nosed fur seals, have recovered. Australian sea lions have taken longer to recover because of they take longer to breed, have a longer breeding cycle. They also often get caught in fisheries operations, so in nets and there's been a lot of work in the past decade to improve that situation, so that those threats have been, hugely dealt with. They aren't gone, but they're much better. But other diseases like hookworm, but also climate change. Unfortunately, many of the colonies of Australian sea lions haul out onto rocks at the base of cliffs along the whole South Australian and West Australian coast, which are very remote. And some of those areas where sea level changes are being impacted, or where perhaps they're no longer suitable because of climate change impacts. These animals, the females go back to where they're born to breed themselves. They're extremely site-specific and faithful to their place of birth. So if those places are no longer suitable, it makes it really problematic for them. They really struggle to find somewhere else to kind of haul out of the ocean and rest and recover from feeding trips or to give birth.
4: Mm. Okay. So I guess then, Alexis, before I let you go, what should people do? How can they help? What should they do if they come across sick or dead birds or even a sick sea lion on the beach? And also, how can Australians help and understand about this threat?
9: Well, I think it's important just to be aware of it. I think, you know, we need to, it is in wildlife, it is likely to get much worse, sadly, unless, fingers crossed, we, you know, Australia doesn't, you know, repeat what's happened internationally, but we think that's unlikely. What people should do is, the main thing is avoid. It's really important you don't touch any birds that look sick. But then you should record where that animal is and report it so that the authorities wearing the appropriate equipment that can protect them from this virus can come and collect the animal and test it or remove it. Mm. So avoid, record, report. And you can call the 24-hour emergency animal disease hotline wherever you are in the country. There's teams all around the country that are staffing those lines. And that's where we're getting all the reports so far around the country. I guess don't panic, but avoid it, record it and report it. And then, hopefully that someone can come and, a local person can come and collect that animal if it's alive or the carcass and take it away so that other right. animals, of course, don't
4: aren't impacted.
9: Or, right.
4: Yeah.
9: Yeah, exactly.
4: Yeah. No, that's great. And a really easy way to recall it there. Avoid, record, report. Alexia, it's been excellent having you speak with us tonight. Thank you for your time.
9: Thanks, Serene.
4: Alexia Wellbelove, Campaign Director at the Australian Marine Conservation Society. We are heading to the news. Then it's quiz time. So call in early if you want to be the first caller, you want to be an instant winner. You can call now, 1300 800 222. And tonight, while we play the quiz, let's talk about the best thing you've seen out in nature recently. We've got a bit of a nature-themed show tonight.
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12: ABC News with Noni Edwards. US President Donald Trump claims a peace deal is emerging with Iran, which would include the complete reopening of the Strait of Hormuz to commercial shipping. Middle East correspondent Matthew Doran has the details.
13: There was a tally saying Donald Trump had announced an agreement was imminent 38 different times. But in this instance, we cannot discount the role that some of the US's primary allies and partners in this part of the world are having on these negotiations. They're the ones in Donald Trump's ear telling him to hold fire, including the Saudi Crown Prince Mohammed bin Salman, whose country has been attacked by Iran in recent weeks. Donald Trump is even saying Israel is on board with this just hours after the IDF was put on high alert for potential Iranian attacks. So perhaps the wheels of diplomacy are turning and heading in the right direction.
12: Iran has not yet addressed Mr. Trump's claim directly, but its acting defense minister says recent US statements are made in a context of psychological operations. Back home, experts say Australia may be entering the next phase of its H5 bird flu outbreak after dozens of dead and sick birds were found on a South Australian island. Here's Francis Du.
14: Authorities are investigating after more than 80 dead and sick birds were found at Bodan Rocks near Cape Jaffa. It comes after local transmission of H5 bird flu was confirmed between greater crested terns in South Australia. Australia has 54 confirmed H5 cases, with 40 of them in South Australia. BirdLife Australia's Sean Dooley says officials had been dreading signs of mass mortality. There have been no detections in poultry or livestock. Federal Health Minister Mark Butler says the government is concerned about the increase in cases, but is prepared to manage the impact.
12: A 74-year-old West Australian man has been sentenced to 10 years and 6 months jail over child exploitation material offences involving children in the Philippines. The Australian Federal Police say an investigation began after officers found abuse material on the man's phone after he was stopped at Perth Airport in May last year. The AFP says Philippine authorities executed a search warrant at a house in Bislig City where they arrested a woman and removed six children from harm. The 32-year-old woman is currently before the court in the the Philippines. The man has pleaded guilty to a string of child abuse offences and will be eligible for parole in just under 7 years. A man is fighting for his life after being run over by his own vehicle as he attempted to stop it being stolen in Melbourne's northwest, Yvette Gray reports.
8: Police say the 68-year-old man was struck by his vehicle on Blackwood Parade in Heidelberg West about 7:30 last night. Witnesses have told investigators the man was attempting to stop his vehicle being stolen at the time. The thief fled the scene. At this stage, no arrests have been made. The victim was taken to hospital with life-threatening injuries. Major Collision Investigation Unit detectives have spent the night examining the scene. They want to speak to anyone who witnessed the incident or has dash cam or CCTV footage of it.
12: Queensland police have charged a man over the alleged assault of an officer on Brisbane's south side. Police allege a 25-year-old man threatened officers with a piece of wood and threw it at them before climbing onto a police vehicle. It's further alleged he injured a senior constable while resisting arrest, with the officer taken to hospital but later released. The man's been charged with offences including serious assault of a police officer causing bodily harm and is due in court tomorrow. Culture was at the heart of the third day of the Garma Indigenous Festival with music, dance and art after a focus on politics yesterday, including a keynote address by Foreign Affairs Minister Penny Wong, in which she rejected the notion of monoculturalism for Australia. More from Nate Woodall at Festival in northeast Arnhem Land.
15: We know that Garma was designed as a stage to have tough conversations with politicians. It's where the Prime Minister first announced his aspirations for a voice to Parliament. It's also where he returned to have Makarrata to share in the grief of the defeat of the voice. So certainly a lot of questions about what's next for Indigenous politics at the front of mind. But what's most important is the celebration of Yolngu culture, music, dance and art here this weekend.
12: To sport now. In the NRL, the Parramatta Eels have snatched a 16-13 win over West's Tigers at Parramatta Stadium. Tigers halfback Adam Dewey returned to the side after refusing to play last week and scored a try and field goal to put West's ahead in the 72nd minute. But a late try to Isaiah Iongi sealed victory for Parramatta. You're up to date now with the very latest from ABC News. There's more news in an hour.
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6: Hello, it is lovely to have your company. Let's play the quiz. Let's do this. 1-300-800-222. First caller is an instant winner. And tonight, while we play the quiz, let's talk about the best thing you've seen in nature recently. And that's, I think, one thing I love about nature is, you know, it can be the best thing and it's something that's usually so simple, but it's just simply wonderful. So, yeah, what's the best thing you've seen in nature recently? We've been talking about, well, the importance of it just before the news. Obviously, the downside of it, but you can't avoid our land, right, and our nature and all that lives in it. Later in the show tonight, we're going to be meeting a beekeeper and a southeast Queensland beekeeper known as the beekeeper. So we thought it's nature. So let's talk about nature tonight while we play the quiz. 1-300-800-222. Give you a chance to give me a call. Here's Dionne Warwick with Do You Know the Way to San Jose?

All right, and there's Dionne Warwick with Do You Know the Way to San Jose. On the text line, a texter tells us, oh my goodness, this song I learned, I learned it when I was 11 and I still remember it, San Jose. Haha, nice one. All right, let's play the quiz. 1-300-800-222. First caller is an instant winner. And tonight we're going to talk about the best thing that you've seen in nature recently. Sort of having to think about this, and then I went blank. I hate it when that happens because I know I have and I've commented, but what's coming to my mind, or the best thing I could kind of find is the other night I opened up the door to just the front porch. It's in the evening, and there was just this snail stretched out in all its glory. I don't see snails often, I have to say, where I am. And when I saw it, I called my daughter. I was like, come, you have to have a look at this. And it was just it was really stunning. I remember just stopping, taking a moment and just watching it. It was just doing its thing, you know, not really going anywhere fast, but it was just gorgeous in the way it was stretched out. Little antenna kind of thingies. I'm sure they've got a proper name, but they're all, you know, stuck out, and it was just gorgeous. The other thing that came to mind is there's one thing I love about winter. Again, this is just where I happen to live, are the sunsets. I just love it. This, you know, the real prominence of the silhouette of the trees and just the sky. It's just a unique painting every single night. It is simply stunning, simply stunning. What about you? 1-300-800-222. What's the best thing you've seen in nature recently? While we play

0: All right, to our first caller and instant winner, it is Carol in Southwest Rocks. Hey there, Carol.
1: Hi.
0: Hi, you're our first caller and an instant winner, so you're going to get a book as a prize, no problem. How good's that? Yay. So it doesn't matter what happens with the quiz. You get the first one wrong, you get four, doesn't matter. You're getting a prize. So nice one, Carol. Tell me about the best thing you've seen in nature recently.
1: Well, today we watched a whale just off the headland here at Southwest Rocks doing multiple flips and with its baby. And it was amazing.
0: With its baby. That's wonderful. Yeah. How often do you get to do this gorgeous whale watching?
1: Oh, well, we do because we live in Maroombula and we get to see it often.
0: Yep.
1: But we're up here for the winter escape and, we've witnessed lots of whales up here. It's been amazing.
0: How far, what's the distance between, what's the distance between you and?
2: About 50 metres.
0: What?
2: 50 metres.
0: Get out. Oh, wow. Yep. I don't know if that's normal. See, I have never done this.
1: It's on my bucket list. No, 50 not normal.
0: It's not normal.
1: No.
0: What was that like, Carol?
1: It was beautiful.
0: Oh, my gosh. And please tell me that, if you took photos, great, but please tell me you weren't watching it behind a lens. You know how we're like all like phones out?
1: No,
0: and took it in with your own eyes.
1: We're just camping here at Southwest Rocks and, we're just looking out off the headland. Amazing.
0: Oh, it's beautiful. Oh, yay. Mm-hmm. Nice. Brings a smile to the face. 50 metres. That's incredible.
1: Yeah.
0: All right, Carol, to the quiz and our first question for tonight. What's the name of the natural pigment that gives leaves their green colour? You got a brain stress there too, yeah?
1: Chlorophyll.
0: Yeah, that's the one.
1: Yep,
0: that's the one. Carol, chlorophyll is correct. Sad news this week that Irish musician Glenn Hansard passed away. What was the name of the 2007 film he starred in that won an Oscar for Best Original Song?
1: No clue.
0: Nah, nothing on this one.
1: Yeah. Sorry.
0: No, don't be sorry. All good luck. I said you're getting a prize anyway. And you've kicked us off as well. Carol, I'm going to pop you on hold and Joe's going to take down your details so we can send you a book as your first caller prize. Let him know what genres you like and we'll see what we can find around these ABC radio offices of ours. Thanks, Carol.
1: Thank you. Good night.
0: Bye-bye. Uday's in Epping. Hey, Uday.
3: Hey, how are you, Serena?
0: I'm well, thanks. What's the best thing you've seen in nature recently?
3: Yeah, I was just telling that when our boys were young, we were driving down to this small town called Adaminaby to take them to the snows. And it was dark. And just like that, looked out of the window and this massive meteor shower, completely unexpected. So it was a real miracle.
0: Oh, wow.
3: We were all just completely stunned.
0: Yeah, in awe. How long did it last? Like, how long were you watching?
3: Oh, easily. It just was like fading in. It was like it was in full swing and then it would disappear and then it would come again.
0: Oh, okay.
3: So about 90 seconds.
0: Hey, that's not bad.
3: Yeah,
0: that's a good amount of time. And is it still quite vivid in your memory?
3: It is. It's been, what, now 20 years since we saw that, and it's just so clear in my memory.
0: Oh, it's gorgeous. Yeah, something like that. You'd want to etch that in the brain for sure. All right, Uday, to the quiz. Do you know anything about the Irish the Irish musician Glenn Hansard, who passed away this week? I'm after the name of the 2007 film he starred in that won an Oscar for Best Original Song.
3: No, I'm looking at my 28-year-old son, if he can help me.
0: Helping out? No?
3: Sorry.
0: No, that's all right. Oh, that's all right. We'll pass on. But it's been really great to talk to you, Uday. Thank you.
3: Lovely.
0: Have a great night. Take care. Janet's in Redfern. Hey, Janet.
4: Oh, hi, Serene. How are you?
0: I'm well, thanks. What's the best thing you've seen in nature recently?
4: Well, I didn't say this to Joe. Our lives have been pretty small and contained. There's been you know, hospital stays and other things. So before I tell you what I've seen, I've been sending sort of sad stories to my sister who's hiking currently in the Alps in Japan. And she sends me, for every sad story, she sends me nature to bathe in. And that's been so lovely. And at home, getting out to the park across the road at twilight and watching the sun behind the Moreton Bay figs.
0: Yep. Yes. Yes, twilight. This is just, I don't know, but I find it lands differently for me. I don't know about where you are, Janet. In winter, just it just lands differently. It's there's something
4: It lands completely with me. It's just the best.
0: Yeah, awesome. Gorgeous. Gorgeous. All right, Janet, to the quiz. So sad news this week, Irish musician.
4: Yeah, it's really, really sad.
0: Do you know
4: really
0: the name of the movie that he starred in that won an Oscar for Best Original Song?
4: Yeah, this I'm a bit confused because I know it and it's Once or One.
0: No. It's Once. You're right.
4: It's One. Yeah.
0: Yep, you got it in one. In which city were the 1996 Olympics held?
4: 1996.
0: Yeah. Yeah, even I'm reacting.
4: 2000.
0: So we're 1996. We're 2026. Well, so

0: I have no idea. I'm going to say Atlanta.
1: Atlanta's right.
2: Are you serious?
1: I'm serious, Jenna. I was even going to say if you give me the country, that's right. But yeah, Atlanta, USA is correct.
0: USA.
1: Yeah.
0: USA.
1: No, I was going to say if you just gave me the country, I would have paid it. But you gave me Atlanta.
0: Oh,
1: bang on.
0: Wow.
1: Yep. And here we go. Follow up to this. Who was US president in 1996?
0: Oh, man.
1: This should be all right.
0: Clinton or Bush. I'm going to say Clinton.
1: Well done. Clinton's right. All right, take a listen to this. Yeah, nice work. Bill Clinton's right. Okay, take a listen to this. What's the name of this jazz classic?
0: Take five.
1: Say
0: take
1: again,
0: five.
1: Sorry? Take five.
0: Take five, Dave.
1: Well done, Janet. Take five is correct. What do the initials RSVP stand for? It is French.
0: Répondez, s'il vous plaît.
1: Répondez, s'il vous plaît is correct. Nicely.
0: Do you think people complain all the time that if they put invitations on Répondez, s'il vous plaît, people, they still have to ring people, even for weddings and things. Have you noticed people said that to you?
1: I think, actually, no, I haven't. I don't think that's kind of come up, but I can understand what you're saying, that, yes, there is an RSVP on the invite, but, you know, people still need to call up and because they're people are not people are not répondez, s'il vous plaît, at all. Oh, gosh.
0: Okay.
1: All right, next question. Who was the drummer in The Police?
0: Stuart Copeland.
1: Yay.
0: Big fan of Stuart Copeland.
1: Ah, there you go.
0: Big fan.
1: There you
0: Big
1: go.
0: Fan.
1: Stuart Copeland's right. Who wrote The Wind in the Willows?
0: Kenneth Graham.
1: Yes, Kenneth Graham. You're killing it, Janet. Oh, hang on. Is
0: that?
1: Yeah, I was just going to say that's seven, which means, where is that? There it is.
3: You're on a sausage roll.
1: Very well done. All right, got another sound question for you. This is the opening bars to which Australian...
0: Hang on a sec.
1: Can you hear me?
0: You go. Someone's coughing. You go.
1: Okay, ready?
0: Yep.
1: This is the opening bars to which Australian song. I need the song title and the band / artist performing it. Take a listen.
0: Oh, that was nothing. So can I hear?
1: I'll play it one more time, yeah.
0: No, yeah, thank you.
1: Okay, so I'm after the name of the song and who sings it.
0: Yeah.
1: Australian song.
0: I feel like it's Judy and Rose has always left me on the... I get a clue, don't I?
1: You do. What do you want?
0: Is it...
1: You want a clue? Do you want to call in your clue?
0: Yes, please.
1: You're right on that. What did you say?
0: Carly and Rose, they're just something for a while.
1: That's the name of the song. Do you know who sings it?
0: Mm.
1: This is where I can bring in the clue if you want, because you're right on the name of the
0: please.
1: Song.
0: Yes,
1: okay.
0: Please.
1: Black something. The black something.
0: The Black Sorrow? No.
1: Go. Go with
0: black
1: you.
0: Black Sorrow.
1: Yeah, that's it.
0: Yeah.
1: Yep, there it is, Harley and Rose by the Black Sorrows. Nice work. Which Luna Park is older, the one in Melbourne or the one in Sydney?
0: I learned this the other day, I think, when I got it wrong. I think it's Melbourne.
1: It is Melbourne. Yeah, so from what I have read, December 13, 1912 is the one in Melbourne and compared to Luna Park Sydney, which opened on the 4th of October in 1935.
0: Wow.
1: I know, right? All right, next question. Kevin Mitchell was the lead singer of which Australian band?
0: Kevin Mitchell. I think this is where I'm going out. I'm just going to say Goanna.
1: Goanna. What a role, Janet.
0: What a role. That was such a treat.
1: That was
0: awesome.
1: I can't
0: believe my brain tonight.
1: Yeah. You were on fire. It was connecting.
0: Twilight,
4: Yeah, it was sun in

0: Sun in the sky at twilight.
1: That's
0: so
1: it.
0: Thank you, Serene.
1: Oh, Janet.
0: Have a good week.
1: Yeah, you too. Thanks. Great to talk to you. Have a good night. Bye-bye. John's in Canberra. Hey there, John.
2: Oh, hello, Serene. How are you?
1: Yeah, I'm well, thank you. What's the best thing you've seen in nature recently?
2: Well, I haven't rung in for probably 6 months.
1: It has been a while. I haven't spoken to you in a while. It's nice to hear your voice.
2: And this question you're asking made me ring in because it made me think how lucky we are in Australia that we see nature every day. And I'm a bus driver in Canberra and I'm surrounded by nature every day.
1: Roll, Janet.
0: What a roll. That was such a treat.
1: That was
0: I can't
1: awesome.
0: Believe my brain tonight.
1: Yeah, that yeah, was, yeah. You were on fire. It was connecting.
0: Twilight. Yeah, it was sun in the sky at twilight.
1: That's
0: so
1: it.
0: Thank you, Serene.
1: Oh, Janet.
0: Have a good week.
1: Yeah, you too. Thanks. Great to talk to you. Have a good night. Bye-bye. John's in Canberra. Hey there, John.
2: Oh, hello, Serene. How are you?
1: Yeah, I'm well, thank you. What's the best thing you've
2: How lucky we are in Australia that we see nature every day. And I'm a bus driver in Canberra and I'm surrounded by nature every day. And just this little thing came to mind when I park my car at the bus depot and then I'm walking back to the building. Just the bird life. I actually seen the bus depot where you got buses bouncing around all over the place. A certain time of the year, we get a big flock of grass parrots come and they feed on the grass seeds. And I can be walking towards the depot building through the grass, which is only about ankle deep, and they're so perfectly camouflaged, I can't even see them. And then all of a sudden, they'll just fly into the air in front of me and I'll just stand and wonder and go, my God, how beautiful are you guys?
1: Yeah. Yeah, it is. And don't you feel like you're so fortunate just to be able to stop in that moment? I don't know, something about it.
2: It is. And I'm just lost. I'm just thinking about, probably just thinking, oh, well, I'm off to work today, you know, yada, yada, yada.
1: Yeah, the usual. And you just stop for a second.
2: You guys have just made my day.
1: Yeah. Hey, you know what you've reminded me of? I was just on this whole, you know, the day-to-day, you're going to work. Actually, not too long ago, one afternoon, I was doing the usual, picking up my daughter from school and driving back home when I had to suddenly stop because an echidna decided to cross the road. So I haven't seen this before. This was a first for me, John. It was the cutest thing, just waddling along. And then the opposite side of the road, obviously cars coming in the opposite direction. A lady stops as well, has a look. She comes to take out her jacket, but then the echidna managed to get across. And then we look at each other and we happen to know each other from like a local school that we both volunteer at. It's like, what are you doing here? What are you more in the local area? So beautiful little echidna made us all stop in our tracks, just waddling across the road.
2: Oh, aren't they the cutest
1: they
2: little things?
1: They are so cute. All right, John, let's go to the quiz. Kevin Mitchell was the lead singer of which Australian band, and it's not Goanna?
2: Yeah, I don't know. I've been thinking of a few Australian bands. I hope The Church?
1: The Church? No. Not The Church either. Oh, I'm sorry, John, but it's been so nice to talk to you.
2: Oh, you too. I love listening to you. So every time you say far out, it makes me giggle.
1: Oh, man. Yeah. All right, John, thank you. Have a great night and hope to talk to you again in the not too distant future.
2: All right, cheers.
1: Take care. We're playing the National Weekend Evenings Quiz. The question we're up to, Kevin Mitchell was the lead singer of which Australian band? If you know the answer, you've got a call to play the quiz with me, 1300 800 222.
3: Are there any winners in the cost of living crisis? 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
4: 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They've never been more important. So the one thing we'll never question is our duty to keep asking. ABC News, keep asking.
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1: We're playing the Weekend Evenings Quiz. We're also talking about the best thing you've seen in nature recently. Really awesome texts that have come through on echidnas that I was just talking about. Rosanna has sent a gorgeous picture of a little echidna, and I think it's maybe just on the, yeah, just not, I suppose, the front or on grass by the footpath. So, hi, Serene, had this cute little echidna walking across my front yard recently. That's so, they're really cute. I don't get to say, like I said, I only saw one the other month or like, you know, within the last month or so ever. So how cute, Rosanna. I wonder how often you get that treat. That is just the cutest thing. Also on the text line, my wife and I were at Budgerwar yesterday evening and this pelican took off from the water in front of us. And as he was getting up, he still needed to seemingly run across the wardrobe, the water before eventually taking flight. It was a lovely sight to see. Liz says, I get daily morning visits from three kookaburras. They sit on my balcony and wait for some meat snacks. Oh, kookaburras, yes. Sue says, sitting watching the Mallacoota in Victoria Lakes, the Mallacoota Lakes in Victoria and a mob of kangaroos stop in front of us tonight. Also, Bianca at Cradle says, hi, Serene, I picked up a log for the fire yesterday and there was a family

0: of yellow worms, canary worms. I put the log back down, of course. Beautiful, says Bianca. Thank you. These texts are awesome. Keep them coming. Keep the calls coming too so we can play the quiz. 1-300-800-222. Madonna is in Yeppoon. Hello there, Madonna.
1: Hi.
0: Hi. Tell me about the latest, the best thing that you've seen in nature recently.
1: Well, today I saw a woolly wagtail in the backyard.
0: Hey, man, I used to see woolly wagtails all the time and I don't see them a lot lately. I haven't been seeing them for a long time. I'm in Sydney. How gorgeous are woolly wagtails?
1: And they come every year at end of winter. And one time we saw two of them.
0: Oh, you're so lucky. I'm jealous. I haven't seen them in such a long time. They're gorgeous.
1: And they make that noise like a machine gun.
0: Yes. But you know it's them.
1: Yeah.
0: Yep, you know it's them. Did you say once a year around this time?
1: Yeah, at the end of winter.
0: Oh, gorgeous. How nice is that, Madonna? Nice one.
1: And then I came in the house and there was a sunbird sitting on a branch outside our big window.
0: Oh, really? A sunbird? Yep. Oh, nice.
1: Yeah.
0: Outside your window.
1: Same day, yeah.
0: On the same day. You take a moment.
1: Yep.
0: Yep. You got to take a moment, right? You just got to stop and, just observe and take it in. So special. That's awesome. All right, Madonna, to the quiz. Kevin Mitchell was the lead singer of which Australian band? We've ruled out Goanna and we've ruled out The Church.
1: I have no idea.
0: No, don't know this one.
1: It's a popular band?
0: I would say so.
1: How about Kevin Borich?
0: Kevin Borich? No. I don't know who they are, but I'm assuming that's a band, yeah? Kevin Borich. Not
1: Express.
0: Them, unfortunately.
1: Not to worry. Good talking.
0: Oh,
1: bye.
0: Yeah, good talking to you, Madonna. You have a good night. Joanna's in Collaroy. Hey, Joanna.
2: Hello, how are you?
0: Oh, I'm great. Tell me what's the best thing you've seen in nature recently.
2: Yeah, so we were creating a veggie patch out the back of our home and we were using the compost and we actually found that the avocado seed had sprouted in the compost, bore a hole in the side of the bin and was actually shooting the stalk out the side. So we had a fully grown avocado tree out the base of our compost bin.
0: Oh, go nature.
2: Yeah.
0: Go you good thing. How awesome is that?
2: It was really cool and we then had to dive headfirst into the compost to try to save it.
0: Oh, my goodness. So, it's an obligation.
2: Yes.
0: It's basically
2: awesome.
0: Telling you, you need to plant me. I need to survive. This is where I'm. Yeah, this is happening.
2: I'm destined to survive.
0: Yeah, exactly. Destined to survive. That's it. Oh, that's gorgeous. How good? When was this?
2: This was last Sunday, actually. We did a birthday working bee and yeah, my mum found it at the base of the compost bin.
0: So good. Yeah. Wow, that's great. Go compost.
2: Exactly. Love
0: that. Far out. That's awesome, Joanna. All right. You got to help us out. Let me just find it. Here we go. Kevin Mitchell was the lead singer of which Australian band? Not Goanna, not The Church, and not Kevin, what was it again? I've forgotten it already. Bottich, something like that.
2: Kevin Mitchell.
0: No, so Kevin Mitchell was the lead singer of which Australian band? Do you know?
2: I'm sorry, I have no idea.
0: You don't know either? Oh, apparently they're famous. No?
2: Can I just guess Spider-Bait?
0: Can you guess Spider-Bait? Of course you can guess. I mean, unfortunately, no. It's boo. It's not Spider-Bait, but of course you can guess. It's always worth it, right? I mean, why not? Unfortunately, no. But Joanna, I'm like ear-to-ear smiles with your compost success. All the best with your new avocado tree. May it grow, prosper and live long.
2: Thank you so much.
0: Thanks,
2: Joanna. Good evening.
0: You too. Bye-bye. Alex in Bangalore. Hello there, Alex.
3: Hi, Serene. How are you?
0: I'm great. Tell me the best thing you've seen in nature recently.
3: Well, most recent, in our backyard, we've got a in-ground trampoline for the boys and...
0: Sorry, did you say an in-ground trampoline?
3: Yes.
0: Oh. I could totally derail. Yeah, go on. I could totally derail the conversation with that, but I'm not going to. Yeah, underneath it.
3: So underneath, over time, with all the rain and the northern rivers, it's formed this whole ecosystem underneath with ferns and ponded water, and we've had striped marsh frogs in there, which we've known about because we hear them, but we rarely see them. And the other night I saw one had come out and was doing a bit of a dash across the grass. And I tried to scoop him up to put him back, but he got away. But yeah, so it was a rare sighting, which was great to see.
0: Yeah, indeed. And on top of that, all as a result of you've kind of instigated this, right?
3: Well, it was a nice accident. That wasn't a plan, but we welcomed this whole environment underneath that the frogs love. And
0: they're like, thank you.
3: They're very vocal. So it's great. We had one turn up a couple of years ago in the dog bowl. It got inside the house and was just swimming inside the large dog water bowl.
0: Oh, wow. So, they're just calling out to you guys.
3: Yeah.
0: Any opportunity.
3: So, It's great hanging out with them. Those guys. Yeah.
0: That's a good one, Alex. Cool. And I haven't heard of an in the ground trampoline. That's really interesting. I might have
3: good. It's sort of so you don't need the nets. If the boys come off, they just sort of land on the grass. So it's been a great asset. We couldn't afford a pool, but that was the next best.
0: That was
3: thing.
0: The next best. And look at what's happened as a result. Like you said, this amazing accident.
3: There you go.
0: So good.
3: Yeah, they probably wouldn't have lived in the pool, so it's perfect. Yeah.
0: That's right. They wouldn't have. All right, Kevin Mitchell, lead singer of which Australian band?
3: I was hoping I wouldn't get this, so I'm just. I don't know. I'll just be throwing out a guess, and there's a thousand guesses. I don't know. Red Gum.
0: Red Gum. Yeah. No. Unfortunately, not ready to go. But hey, the chat was awesome. Thanks a lot, Alex. All the best
3: with
0: that beautiful little ecosystem underneath your in-ground trampoline. Sounds wonderful.
3: Thanks, Doreen.
0: Rowan's in Canberra. Hey, Rowan.
4: Hi.
0: Hello. What's the best thing you've seen in nature recently?
4: The magpies that follow me around in the garden.
0: Oh, they follow you? Yes. Yep. I love it when they do that. That's awesome. Every day? Well, not every day, but I mean regularly. How often? I should ask that first. How often are you out in the garden, and how often are they following you around?
4: If I'm ever there for more than 10 minutes, they'll turn up.
0: Oh, really?
4: Yep.
0: Oh, that's something. Is it a particular time of day, or it doesn't matter when?
4: Doesn't matter when.
0: Are you serious? And do you reckon it's the same ones? It's the same ones. It's got to be.
4: Definitely.
0: Oh, man. And they just follow you?
4: Yeah.
0: That's it?
4: They're pretty comfortable.
0: They just hang out.
4: Yep.
0: And if you sit, do you sort of linger or do you have to keep walking? Do you sit down? Do you?
4: If I find something while I'm digging, I might share it.
0: But okay. That's what they come in. They're like, anything today?
4: Not always something, but sometimes.
0: But they'll still come. How many?
4: Keeping on good terms.
0: Yeah, for sure. Of course. They can't always. That's right. How many?
4: Three or four sometimes.
0: Yeah, that's significant. How long has this been going on?
4: Oh, many years.
0: Oh, really? Mm. Oh, that's so special, Rowan. That's gorgeous. Oh, wow. When do you reckon you? Oh, it's many years. And I was going to say when you start noticing it, but yes, if we're sort of many years in, you can't kind of. Yeah, that's it. You guys have bonded. It's just got to keep going, doesn't it?
4: Oh, they don't pick me on the back of the head in spring, and they get some worms.
0: And they get some worms. Yay.
4: Wins.
0: Good one. All right, Rowan, do you know the answer to this question that we are becoming a little bit stuck on? Kevin Mitchell, lead singer of which Australian band? We've ruled out Spiderbait, Red Gum, Goanna, The Church.
4: It's Jebediah.
0: Oh, good on you. Rowan, well done. Jebediah is correct. Who played the character of Evan Wilde in the TV series The Secret Life of Us? Do you know it? Do you know the series?
4: I don't.
0: Oh, okay.
4: I know of it.
0: Australian?
4: The ABC had another one. It was far better, but I can't remember the name of it for the life of me.
0: So who played the character of Evan Wilde in The Secret Life of Us?
4: Who was in that show? I didn't watch a lot of it. Sam.
0: Yeah.
4: Oh,
0: yeah.
4: Did he ride a unicycle around Australia?
0: I don't know off the top of my head.
4: Sam.
0: But you're Samming. You're in the right direction.
4: I can see his face.
0: You can see his face. So can I. And I always forget. Ah, he did. We are fact checking that unicycle. He did. Go.
4: Oh,
0: it's his name.
4: I'm gonna kick.
0: You're saying Sam. Sam. Go. Just give me a little bit more. Even the surname. I'll go with Sam. What do you reckon? Anything?
4: Sam.
0: You got a brains trust around that can help you out?
4: I do, but they're not going to know it.
0: Okay.
4: He rode a unicycle around Australia for cancer research. Yeah, for his sister.
0: That's right.
4: I am going to kick myself.
5: I don't know what his name is.
0: You can't get the surname.
4: Can I just have the first letter?
0: Well, I've confirmed your unicycle. I've confirmed the Sam. Joe's telling me off. No more clues. I'm like, okay. Yes, boss.
4: Just don't listen to her.
0: Don't listen to him.
4: Sam, not.
0: If it ain't coming, it ain't coming. That's all right.
4: Nah. I was thinking of Ben Mendelsohn, but it's not him.
0: It's not. It's the person you're thinking of, but the name's not coming. The full name, that is. Kick yourself.
4: I'll have to hand it on to the next
0: person. Hand it on the next one. No, but well done. Hey, and look, you've helped them out. There you go. How about that?
4: Yep.
0: Nah. All right, Rowan. Thanks a lot. Have a good night. Bye. Good to talk to you. Letty's in Jindabyne. Hey, Letty.
6: Oh, hello.
0: Hi. What's the best thing you've seen in nature recently?
6: Oh, we were thinking about this. Mm. Black cockatoos walking around up in the trees at Thredbo.
0: Oh, I've never seen a black cockatoo. What are they like up close? Are they big? They're huge.
6: Huge.
0: They
6: and
0: are.
6: I think they sound prehistoric. I think they sound like pterodactyls.
0: They're also the look of them slightly is...
6: Yeah, not, like a bit.
0: Yeah, it's a bit prehistoric as well.
6: They're fantastic.
0: Oh, wow. When was this? When did you say you saw them last?
6: Oh, we see them fairly regularly, which is lovely. But every other weekend.
0: Oh, fair enough. Do you know if these ones had like a red tail by any chance?
6: No, these are like the sulfur, like they've got.
0: Gotcha. The yellow on the tail and then on the cheek, if you like on the side of the. Yeah. Yeah. Oh, so pretty. That's awesome. All right, Letty, do you know who played the character of Evan Wilde in the TV series The Secret Life of Us? We know it's Sam something.
6: Yes, I knew it was Sam, and I remember his sister's name was Connie.
0: What's his surname?
6: I can't think of his surname.
0: Oh, no, you're stuck to like Rowan.
6: And I can see him.
0: Yep.
6: I can see him talking.
0: Yeah.
6: He likes poetry. His sister lives in Canberra. I can't think of his surname. I'm so sorry.
0: Oh, you're passing it on too. hey, it's fine. I mean, you know, if it doesn't, just brain kick in.
6: I know.
0: Nah, it's not. Not.
6: And my kids are too young to be able to help
0: me. Yeah, fair enough. All right, Daddy. Well, it was really nice hearing about your black cockatoos.
6: I called in for Jebediah.
0: You called in for Jebediah. Nice work. Yeah, we got that one in the end. But yeah, good on you, Letty. Good to talk to you.
6: Okay.
0: Have a good night. Bye-bye. We're playing the Weekend Evenings Quiz. The question we're up to, who played the character of Evan Wilde in the TV series The Secret Life of Us? We've got a couple of listeners who have drawn a blank on his last name. It is Sam, but Sam what? If you know the answer, you've got a call to play the quiz with me, 1-300-800-222.
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0: We're playing the Weekend Evenings Quiz. We're also talking about the best thing you've seen in nature recently. Julie in Canberra on the text line says, we have a family of frogs in our garden pond and they are in great song. Nice, Julie. James says, we were surfing off Brunswick Heads when we could see what looked like fish on the boil coming towards us from Byron Bay. It turned out to be more than 100 dolphins moving north in a matter of minutes. They were gone. Oh, James, what a sight. 1-300-800-222, the number to call to play the quiz with me. Betty's in Dapto. Hey, Betty.
10: Hello, Serene.
0: What's the best thing you've seen in nature recently?
10: Oh, well, our place is
9: pollinator.
0: Yay. Because

0: the magpies would come nearly every day and throw their weight around. At present, we've got Mum and Dad and two older babies that Mum and Dad are trying to get rid of because there's another lot, I think, hatched in the nest up on the big tree. And if the baby comes and then Dad turns up, the baby pretends to be a real baby and starts flying up and being silly.
1: They're so cheeky.
0: And we've got heaps of lizards that come out, but they've been missing lately with the colder weather.
1: Yep, yep.
0: And we've also got lots of blue wrens.
1: Oh, blue wrens. Gorgeous. Yeah. Oh, so it's screaming with life around where you are.
0: Well, Adrian, if he's got any crumbs from the bread papers and that, he takes them out and sprinkles them on the lawn, and the blue wrens come down when it's quiet and pick up all the little bits of bread and crumbs and things.
1: Yeah. How pretty. I haven't seen a blue wren in real life, but how pretty they are.
0: Oh, they're beautiful.
1: Aren't they? They're just gorgeous.
0: Where I grew up in the bush, we used to have a nest in the rose bush every year, and they're funny. They build a nest like a bag with a little hole in the side of it, and every 6 months they'd come back and sort of refurnish it. They'd be carrying bits of wool.
1: Oh, yeah? Oh, wow.
0: I used to go up to the wool shed and have a look around and get a few bits of wool and sprinkle them around the lawn, the grass in the garden, so they'd have that to line their
1: their nest.
0: I'm about that. In a rose bush in our garden, blue wren made a nest or whatever, yeah.
1: Oh, it's gorgeous. They almost sound like those weaver birds if they're kind of, building them round like that with a little hole in it. But, yeah. Gorgeous. Yeah, I'd imagine they would just be. Do you get a lot of them? Like, do you see, are they quite, just common? Are they everywhere and anywhere?
0: Yeah, yeah.
1: Oh, beauty.
0: Tell you what, when you deal with magpies, they're so knowing and they're so cheeky. If you don't be careful, Mum will take the whole big lump of mince and take.
1: Oh, God, off. Yeah. Oh, they wouldn't hesitate.
0: No, not at all. she hops on my knee and tries to take over, and we've got a little table there on the front veranda, and she'll go up on the table and back on my knee. And
1: Yep. They really just make themselves at home, don't they?
0: They do. They do indeed.
1: So cool. All right, Betty, do you know the name of the character, who played the character of Evan Wilde in the TV series The Secret Life of Us? We know his name's Sam, but I'm after the surname.
0: Do you know Adrian?
2: No.
0: No, I'm sorry, Serene.
1: Not at all. Nah, no worries at all, Betty. Always good to chat with you. You and Adrian have a great night.
0: Thank you. Bye.
1: Bye. Kathy's in Colborough. Hello there, Kathy. What's the best thing you've seen in nature recently?
3: Probably the bandicoots in our backyard. Well, we haven't seen the bandicoots. It's the evidence of the bandicoots in our backyard.
1: Aha. Yeah. Right.
3: So, yeah. Fantastic.
1: Evidence.
3: Although,
1: what kind of evidence are you seeing?
3: Well,
1: the droppings?
3: The little dig holes the yard.
1: Yep.
3: And the droppings, yes. Oh. We've also got some possums that are eating our the vine we've got growing, the passion fruit vine. We can't get it to grow very high because they eat from the top of the
1: Yeah, they're like, roof. Thank you for feeding me.
3: Yeah.
1: Yeah, yeah. Even though it's not intentional. Yeah.
3: I'll share,
1: that's right. But you haven't spotted a bandicoot. Yeah, well, it's a nighttime thing, isn't it?
3: Because
1: They are fast. Yeah. Again, I'm not talking from like real life experience, more just theoretically what I know of them. But yeah. Oh, it'd be so good if you do spot. I hope you spot one, though. I hope you do.
3: Thank you.
1: I hope you do.
3: We need to get out there with torches.
1: Yeah, totally. All right, Kathy, who played the character of Evan Wilde in the TV series The Secret Life of Us? We've got Sam.
3: Sam Johnson.
1: Yeah. Samuel Johnson is correct. Nice work. What year does Marty McFly go back to in the third Back to the Future film?
3: The third one.
1: This should make it a little bit easier.
3: Oh, gosh. I'm old enough to remember the first. The third, two, third.

0: What year
1: to
0: does he go back
1: 1988.
0: to?
1: So, my husband and I go 1800.
0: Yeah. Yep. So
1: okay.
0: What year? Go with
1: well,
0: that.
1: 1867.
0: Oh, this is going to be tricky. You said the 1800s. I'm paying it. Joe's very upset with me. He's like, no, Serene. 1800s, because we're going to be here forever. So 1860 this, 1870 that. That True Blue Back to the Future fan, Joe, is indeed, as am I, but I would not have gotten 1885. 1800s is good enough for me, Kathy, and we're having fun. So well done. All right, next question. In what country did Lego originate?
1: We're looking at each other.
0: Yep.
1: Hang on. It's one of those countries. Come on, look at me. We're doing the stairs.
0: Yeah. What do you reckon?
1: It's not Norway, is it? Is it Norway? Or is it? Switzerland. Yeah, Switzerland. We'll go with Switzerland. We're probably wrong, but anyway.
0: Yeah. Not Switzerland. Hey, well done on Samuel Johnson. We're getting a
1: Thank
0: little bit,
1: you.
0: Yeah. Good job, Kathy and Brains Trust. Have a great night. Bye-bye. Leanne's in Taree South. Hello.
2: Hello.
0: Hi, Leanne. What's the best thing you've seen in nature recently?
2: Well, we live on a small acreage, and about 15 metres from our veranda, we saw what we thought was a hare hopping along the ground, and it went up the tallow wood tree, and it was actually a koala.
0: Oh, yay. I'm guessing that's a bit of a rare thing? Doesn't happen often?
2: Well, it's a rare thing at our place,
0: yeah.
2: But a suburb nearby, they're renowned for them.
0: Oh, wow.
2: We've never seen one here before or since.
0: Wait, one came across to your acreage. How special.
2: Yeah.
0: Oh, nice. You just sit and just watch it for a bit. Because they're just chilling, right?
2: I was amazed that it was in a tallow wood tree. I didn't think they ate it, but it looked like it was eating it.
0: Oh, you reckon?
2: Yeah, I don't know for sure.
0: Yeah, but fair enough.
2: Looked like it.
0: Oh, cool. Cute little things, far out. All right, Leanne, in what country did Lego originate? Not Switzerland.
2: I think maybe Norway.
0: Norway. Look, we're in the right space, but no, not Norway,
2: okay.
0: Unfortunately. Good on you, Leanne. Good to talk
2: Thanks,
0: to you.
2: Serene.
0: Have a great
2: Bye.
0: Night. Kerry's in Kangaroo Point. Hey, Kerry.
3: Yeah, hi, Serene.
0: What's the best thing you've seen in nature recently?
3: I'm sorry. I'm 79. I don't get out much these days. I grew up in the country, so I saw everything, but not
0: right.
3: of late.
0: That's okay.
3: Not of late.
0: Harken back to something that comes to your mind.
3: Oh, well, all the birds, the cockatoos, the galahs, everything. You know, at Southwest Queensland, the wild pigs, you know, everything.
0: Yep. Oh, it's bustling and it's hustling and bustling.
3: That's a long time ago.
0: Yeah, no, that's awesome, though. That's fantastic. Favourite? Would you call that a favourite?
3: I think the white cockatoo.
0: Yeah. Yes.
3: Magnificent bird.
0: They are, aren't they? And we're lucky, aren't we, to have them? Yeah, for sure. All right, Kerry, in what country did Lego originate? Not Switzerland, not Norway, but we're warm. We're in that sort of area.
3: Very close. Denmark.
0: Denmark, that's the one. Denmark is correct. What's the national animal of Scotland? If you heard the quiz in the past, you'll know this one.
3: Is it the unicorn?
0: It is. The unicorn.
3: Can I quickly tell you the poem? The lion and the unicorn were fighting for the crown. The lion beat the unicorn all over the town. Some gave them white bread, some gave them brown. Some gave them cherry cake and chased them out of town.
0: I haven't heard that before. Nice.
3: Going back to school.
0: Gosh.
3: That's a long time ago.
0: Oh, wow. Nice one. And it's still in that grey matter, huh?
3: Yeah, still there.
0: Perfect. Kerry, which Russian city was once called Leningrad?
3: Would that be St. Petersburg?
0: That's the one.
3: Beautiful. The Hermitage Museum. I'd love to see that.
0: Yeah, me too. Oh, my goodness, me too. St. Petersburg's correct. Which zodiac sign is represented by the fish?
3: Pisces.
0: That's the one. Correct. What was the name of AC/DC's first album?
3: No, you've got me there.
0: This one's done. You stop at this one.
3: Contemporary music.
0: No worries.
3: Even that, yeah.
0: No
3: anyway,
0: worries, Kerry.
3: Hey,
0: great run. Really nice to play the quiz with you. Have a great night.
3: Thanks, Serena.
0: Bye. Bye. Janda's in Childers. Hey there, Janda.
4: Janda.
0: Sorry?
4: Janda, yeah. Too.
0: Hello? Is it Janda?
5: Yeah, hello. How are you going?
0: I'm well, thanks. What's the best thing you've seen in nature recently?
5: Oh, full moon.
0: Yeah.
5: Night, and the stars.
0: Yep.
5: And some kangaroos hopping down the road.
0: Beautiful. Beautiful.
5: In their property, yeah.
0: Yep. How are the stars out where you are at night? Lots? Loads? Or is there too much artificial light?
5: And I'll just have a look. No, it's all overcast.
0: Oh, okay. Well, there you go.
5: That's
0: all right. Yeah, fair enough. Cool. Okay. Beautiful, Janda. What was the name to the quiz? What was the name of AC/DC's first album?
5: Oh, I was going for Sam Johnson, the first question.
0: Oh, that's a few questions ago now, yeah.
5: Oh, okay.
0: What do you think of this
5: AC/DC's
0: one?
5: AC/DC's first hit.
0: Yeah. What do you reckon?
5: I've never... Huh? Album? Oh... Well, I don't know.
0: No?
5: No, I've got no idea.
0: No
5: Maybe
0: idea.
5: It's Johnny Cash or something. I'd probably know it.
0: Oh, no, you know. After AC/DC's first album, the name of it. And pass it on, Janda.
5: Done Dirt Cheap.
0: No worry. What's that?
5: Done Dirt Cheap.
0: Done Dirt... Say again? Well, no.
5: Done Dirt Cheap.
0: Done Dirt Cheap, no. Unfortunately, okay. Not that. Good to talk to you, Janda. Have a great night.
5: Right.
0: Thanks a lot. You have a good one. Bye-bye. That's the gong. This will be our last question. Get it right. Win the quiz. Matt Maroochydore, hello.
6: Hey, Serene. How you going?
0: I'm great, thank you. What's the best thing you've seen in nature recently?
6: Well, look, I live in suburbia, but ringtail possums running over the back fence. I mean, we get a lot of brush-tailed possums here, but it's reasonably rare to see ringtail possums, so that's pretty cool.
0: Yes. Couldn't agree more. The brush-tailed possums, yes, but yeah, ringtail possums.
6: Unfortunately, my pet dog Banjo discourages them.
0: Yeah, he would. Well, you know, he's trying to protect his peeps. Yeah, fair enough. Have you had a chance to catch them, get a good look?
6: Well, absolutely.
0: Oh, nice.
6: Yeah, they're not shy. They come in close.
0: Oh, okay, fair enough. Good.
6: And they're beautiful.
0: Beautiful. Yeah. All right, Matt, we're getting to the news. We need a winner tonight. What was the name of AC/DC's first album?
6: Damn You, Serene.
0: Oh, goodness.
6: Long Way to the Top.
0: Oh, no. Oh, Matt, I'm sorry, but it's been really nice to talk to you. Thanks so much.
6: You too.
0: You have a great night. Ben's in Warwick. Hey, Ben.
7: Hey, how you going?
0: I'm great. Real quick, what's the best thing you've seen in nature recently?
7: Just cattle, horses, dogs, just normal farm
0: stuff. Exactly. Normal farm stuff is the best thing you've seen in nature recently. How good's that? I think that's a great one to end on tonight because let's go. You've got this, right?
7: Yeah.
0: What's the name of AC/DC's first album? It's not Long Way to the Top.
7: Yeah, I think it was High Voltage.
0: Yaha! Nice work. High Voltage is correct, which means... You, Ben from Warwick, are tonight's quiz winner. Weekend evening's quiz winner. Hooray! I'm going to pop you on hold. Joe's going to take down your details so we can send you the ABC Evenings Quiz fridge magnet, which you are going to love and adore, along with a book as your prize. And, hey, we've got a little bit of time to throw on a song before we get to news. What do you want to hear? We've got Take 5 by the Dave Brubeck Quartet or Harley and Rose Black Sorrows?
7: Harley and Rose Black Sorrows,
0: please. Here it comes. All right, good on you. Don't go anywhere. Congratulations, Ben.

0: And the bit of the Black Sorrows there with Harley and Rose as we head to the news. Then, in niche jobs this week, we'll meet a southeast Queensland man who runs over 1,200 beehives, searching out honey and providing bees for pollination. He's known as the beekeeper. And his philosophy is that if you look after the bees, they'll look after the honey. It's coming up after the news.
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0: ABC News, good evening. I'm Noni Edwards. US President Donald Trump claims the parameters of a deal have been reached with Tehran and he'll hold off for now on new strikes against Iran. More from Middle East correspondent Matthew Doran in Jerusalem.
1: We already know that Donald Trump is saying that this deal would result in the total and complete reopening of the Strait of Hormuz. He said that before the last deal was signed, and then when the text of that agreement became clear, it showed that there was ambiguity there. It set out a framework for further negotiations on that issue, and it was ultimately that issue that led to the deal being torn up and strikes resuming. So the detail here is going to be key. If indeed there is an agreement which is struck there, so too what it has to say about further negotiations on the future of Iran's nuclear ambitions.
0: Eyewitness video shows a massive wildfire burning close to homes in the city of Spokane in Washington State in the northwestern United States. The Old Trails fire is threatening thousands of structures in Spokane, a city of around 230,000 people. Washington Governor Bob Ferguson has declared a statewide emergency as more than a dozen wildfires have scorched over 100,000 hectares and forced thousands of people from their homes. The Washington State fires follow other recent massive wildfires north of the border in Canada. Back home, Western Australian police are searching for two men after eight alleged offenders cut off their ankle bracelets in 48 hours. The ABC understands six of the eight have now been apprehended. Still on the run are 40-year-old Jeremy Miller, who's pleaded guilty to twice breaching a post-sentence supervision order, and 18-year-old Russell Dabb, who faces 25 charges. Police say both men are dangerous to the community. A Sydney hospital has apologised to the family of a mother who died from complications from a UTI days after giving birth. Victoria Pengilly reports.
2: Sydney woman Gia Lam, who was from Vietnam, died 3 days after giving birth at Fairfield Hospital after a urinary tract infection turned into sepsis. In the days and weeks before she gave birth, staff noted an abnormal urine test but didn't follow up. At the hospital, Gia told staff, through a friend acting as a translator, that she was in pain. Staff told her to take painkillers. When a midwife visited her at home after the birth, the midwife blamed Gia for not washing herself, rather than recognising the warning signs. A coroner has now ruled that Gia's death was preventable and that health professionals failed her. Her family are demanding better care for migrant mothers.
0: Southwestern Sydney Local Health District says it's since updated its postnatal care policies and has increased access to interpreters. Former radio host Kyle Sanderlands claims he received death threats after being fired from his Kiss FM breakfast show. Sanderlands made the claim in a podcast interview with former Nine presenter Carl Stefanovic. He says threatening letters were left at his office after he and Jackie O. Henderson were dropped from the show. Sanderlands says some of the threats did frighten him.
3: It crossed into my life too. There's just threats, and there was death threats, and there was like letters left in my office explaining if you ever do anything on any platform, we'll kill you, we'll hunt you down. And I was like, no, I know these people are lunatics, but what if just one of those lunatics has a weapon?
0: ARIA Award-winning Yolngu rapper Baker Boy has received a warm welcome home on the third day of Garma Festival. Nate Woodall reports from East Arnhem Land.
4: Dozens of adoring fans swarmed Yolngu artist Dunzel Baker, better known by his stage name Baker Boy, for his homecoming. He's among a wide range of Yolngu artists taking to the main stage today, including descendants of fellow East Arnhem Land musical royalty Yothu Yindi. The political forum has also seen a cultural exchange between delegates from Australia's Pacific neighbours, representing Fiji, Tonga, Timor-Leste and Papua New Guinea. The final Bungle dance ceremony of the weekend will take place shortly before hundreds gather for this evening's musical entertainment.
0: And the Tasmanian Premier has announced a new initiative called Beer Tasmania to advocate for Northern Tasmania's independent breweries. Speaking from Bridport, Premier Jeremy Rockliffe says $240,000 will be spent to establish the body in collaboration with Hospitality Tasmania and the Independent Brewers Association. Mr. Rockliffe says Beer Tasmania will bring money and jobs to the region.
5: That will be done in terms of creating a beer trail across Northern Tasmania and further afield, but also highlighting a very special weekend where we can celebrate the wonderful work of our local breweries.
0: You're up to date now with the very latest from ABC News.
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7: on ABC Local Radio. Hello, I hope you're enjoying your Sunday night. We wrap up tonight, our last hour, with our weekly niche jobs chat and monthly languages chat. So in a moment, what's it like to be a beekeeper today? That's our niche job. Then in languages, we're getting into the roots and rhythms of the science of storytelling. So from narrative, gossip, epics, myths, the lot. It's going to be great.
6: Evenings.
7: Hey, have you or anyone you know ever kept bees? How did it go? How did it go for you? How did it go for them? 1-300-800-222 is the number to call, or you can send me a text on 0467-922-702. Would love to hear about your experience or the experience of someone you know. Murray Arkadiff is a beekeeper from southeast Queensland. He runs one of the region's biggest commercial operations. He joins me now on our niche jobs segment for a look at some of the highs and lows the industry is currently experiencing. Murray, great to have you with us on weekend evenings.
8: No worries. Great to be here with you.
7: How long have you been a beekeeper?
8: I'm second generation. I'm 47 this year. I'm 48. So 48 years. Dad was a commercial beekeeper in southeast Queensland, and he actually first started beekeeping probably in the mid-60s with the guys who actually started what many people might know as Capilano honey.
7: Oh, wow. Gosh. That's insane. And was it just one of those natural things? Like it was just going to happen. You knew it was going to happen. This was just a natural progression.
8: Yeah.
7: Didn't have anything else?
8: No. Well, I was one of five kids and I was the one who loved it. I mean, growing up, beekeeping's quite an unusual job. And I guess for someone, who likes being active and outdoors, I would, if Dad was heading out the bush, I'd be always in the truck with him and, couldn't wait to go. I did commerce and economics and at uni, and I worked in an office just for a few years. But I think the moment I stepped into the office when I was 22 or something like that, I realized
7: very quickly
8: that isn't for me. I thought I wanted the suit, the tie and the BMW, but actually I prefer the gum leaves, the dust and a big truck.
7: Yes, yes, yes, yes. All right, cool. It's great that, you've got, all those brothers and sisters, and then from a parent's perspective, hopefully one of them. There is that thing.
8: Exactly.
7: Obviously, it's not for, you never want to force it. You want kids to obviously just go find what you love, what you're good at. But when one is, it's a bit of a jackpot. It's like, yes, they love it too. Yay. It's amazing. Like it's really cool. So how many colonies do you manage?
8: We run about 1,600. So we might do over 100 ton of honey a year, and we carry out pollination contracts for orchardists that all over the east coast of Australia. We go up to Bundaberg and down to Mildura, and I'm actually, in fact, right now sitting in my truck, having dropped 800 hives off last night with my manager, and we're out at Lindsay Point in the far northwestern part of Victoria, and we're now trucking back to get more bees. And in about a month's time, when all the almond trees out there finish flowering on the Murray River, we'll be picking those bees up and trucking them straight up to Bundaberg to do all the avocados and macadamias.
7: Oh, wow. 100 ton a year. And are we talking all... I love honey. Like it's no one's... And I never understood anybody who doesn't like honey, and then I married one.
8: Yeah, well, the funny thing is the number one thing that people, when they do all the marketing surveys of the supermarkets, is the one thing they hate about, everybody hates about honey, is that it's sticky.
7: So, oh, really?
8: Yeah, it's the number one complaint.
7: I can deal with sticky, fine, but it tastes, I'm like, yeah, my husband doesn't eat. I'm like, it's honey.
8: Honey, yeah, how can you hate it?
7: How can you hate it? It is the one thing that never expires, ever.
8: Yeah, that's right. I mean, the eucalypt floral varieties in Australia with yellow box and red gum and, all the amazing, varieties. In Australia, we go from having water white honey right through to black as oil honey.
7: There's so much. We're so blessed.
8: Yeah, it's like wine. So, we can, as commercial beekeepers, you can taste whether they're getting, what type of honey the bees are collecting. And so you know what floral variety it's coming off. And in Australia, it's just, so unique compared to anywhere else in the world.
7: Yeah.
8: Where most places just have like light honey, which is like clover and stuff, whereas we get the full gamut.
7: We do. We're really, really fortunate. And then you've got to add to that that bees themselves, they don't just stop at honey. They're just, they really have just properties that are just universal. They're incredible creatures.
8: Yeah, most people just think it's honey, but, you know,
7: it's not.
8: No, and the number one thing they do for us is pollination.
7: Yep.
8: And then they do wax. And actually, the one thing that most people don't know about bees is that they produce a thing called propolis. And see, the thing about bees is they don't have an immune system. So bees have to, they're their own pharmacy. So they fly, they can fly up to 7 kilometres one direction. So they got a 210 square kilometre radius and they go around and they pick up little bits of sap and new leaf and they bring it back to the, and they put it all together and they make up this thing called propolis. And it's antifungal, antibacterial, antiviral. And they rub every square millimetre of the hive and themselves with it to kill any pathogens that might enter the hive. And so how they do that, we have no idea. Mm. Like how they know what to get, how to get it, what they're looking for. Yep. Bits of mushroom, bits of sap. It's one of those things. That, and you can buy that as a product too. A lot of people in the health space use that.
7: Yeah, they use that as well. And again, like their golden, you know, their golden syrup is an elixir in and of itself. It's just, it's something else. Gosh, I know this growing up, mum was just... teaspoon of honey every single morning when you wake up, please, and just into me, in my breath, like it's etched into my mind. Teaspoon of honey.
8: And these days, with you know, like in Australia with Asian cooking and stuff like that, they use a lot of honey.
7: Yeah.
8: So these days, it's not just, you know, the beautiful honey on scones and toast. Like, you know, honey's being used in lots of really interesting ways, like hot honey. The use that the Chinese like to use a lot of hot honey, and we're seeing that a lot now.
7: Oh yeah.
8: In the restaurant, so you know, you go to a Chinese restaurant, you can get like a pot of hot honey that you dip your meat honey in, that you dip your meat in.
7: Yep.
8: You know, like that's a really, I can't think of which part of China that's from, but that's now currently a food trend in the last 18 months. It's going nuts.
7: Well, that's also what's brilliant. And the other great thing of what we're fortunate here in Australia is that we do, have the fortune of being able to experience all, you know, from different cultures, backgrounds, cuisines comes with that as well. So it's wonderful. It really is.
8: I didn't even know about hot honey myself until...
7: I haven't tried it either. I don't know. You just told me. I'm hearing it here first.
8: You can get it. Like, I've been in Chinese restaurants in Brisbane. You rock in and you can order a dish and it's... Yeah, and you dip your meat and things like that in it. And it's, you know, and some of them are flavoured differently. Like, they get the honey, they heat it sort of thing and they flavour it. It's amazing.
7: So good. So what kind of training might typically be involved when it comes to beekeeping?
8: Oh, yeah. It's... you can do, like... certificate threes and all that kind of stuff, but really it's side by side trying to find someone, you know, learning the craft. And like I was lucky enough with my dad, and you know, and it took me all around the world. I ended up working in Canada and England for big beekeepers in my 20s, and getting free round of world airfares because there's not many of us and it's a huge industry. And like I've got a trainee at the moment and he's just turned 18, but up 3 weeks ago he was competing in Belfast in the Youth World Beekeeping Championships. He was representing Australia in a team of three that was selected from about 100 applicants across Australia, and he came second. So there is a career in beekeeping, and yeah, you go and work for someone. It's, you do your apprenticeship, and you know, he's been working with me since he was 15. He's still doing his school. He comes out one day a week. So that's one pathway, or you know, you can go and do the you can, you know, like I said, do the cert three, or just knock on someone's door and try and find someone who's amenable to start teaching you the art and the craft.
7: Hey, beekeeping championship. Can you tell us a bit more about that? What's that about? What's the competition?
8: Yeah.
7: What's involved?
8: It's called the Youth Beekeeping Championships and World Youth Beekeeping Championships. And a great lady out of Tasmania who works sells honey at Salamanca Markets, Anita Long. She organises it for Australia. So loads of countries. I think there was over 50 countries sent teams of three. And they're all, you have to go through a selection process. They all met up in Belfast. I was lucky enough to attend the opening ceremony. They all come in carrying their flags. And then it's like they're from Poland, Romania, America, China, UAE. And all these kids who are between like, you know, really 15 and 18, just, you know, cruising. And they was held at Belfast University. And they got that full international experience, meeting people from all over the world. And then it was 4 days of really intense tertiary level competition. Day one was tertiary level examinations of, you know, multiple choice, short answer, long answer. And then the next day was scientific. So they were using microscopes to identify diseases and bee diseases and things like this. And then on the third day, it was practical. And I was lucky enough for Desire to come second in the individual. And then they did like a mixed teams event on the fourth day. And one of the other guys who was actually from Victoria, he came first in the world in his team. So his mixed team came first in the world. So that was a really great result for Australia. And, yeah, really looking...
7: How good's that?
8: Yeah, it really was. So, I mean,
7: theory,
8: you know, it's like
7: practical.
8: Any industry, it's, hey?
7: Yeah, no, I was just saying, just in terms of what's in, hearing you talk about what's involved.
8: Yeah, no, it's phenomenal. Started by a Czech guy about 20 years ago, and it's run nearly every year since. We're hoping to get it here into Australia in 2030 and sort of pull in a lot of people,
7: be good.
8: Young people from across, you know, the Southern Hemisphere and South America, are big industries, and Asia and Vietnam and places like that, big honey industry.
7: Yeah, great. No, yeah. That's amazing. And you talked about looking under a microscope and bee diseases, which we are going to talk about in a little bit. Now, you mentioned you're in your truck, so, you know, you're on the road as we speak. Does the job entail a lot of travel, Murray?
8: Yes, it does. Like, if you're a commercial, like, a lot of people have an idea that it's just a, like, an old guy who's down the backyard fiddling around with two hives. But if you're commercial, you're generally working in a 1,000K radius. So I've got a lot of mates, like, they've got their bees in winter out in the Channel Country of Western Queensland and New South Wales, working the, you know, your punya trees and things like that at this time of the year. And then they'll go down to Mildura, and then they'll truck them back up to Bundaberg, or, you know, on the east coast of New South Wales or wherever, or down to the Riverina again to do seed canola pollination and things like that. And then they'll then sort of for the rest of the year, you're moving your bees around like a drover almost in some ways, taking them from one place to the other, you know, because eucalypts all flower at different times of year and it all depends on the rain. So you don't really take your bees back to the same place every year because conditions may not be there. And, you know, for bees, you need like a really good sources of pollen, and they need both, you know, pollen, and, which is their meat, so that's their protein.
7: Yeah.
8: And then you need the nectar, which is their energy. So you need a really good combination of both. And the more healthy bees that you have, the more honey you'll produce.
7: Mm.
8: So, yeah, you do spend a lot of time on the road, and you're, like, we probably go on about 200 or 300 different farmers at farms, and we go and ask them, give them 10 kilos of honey, and we may not put bees there for 10 years until, you know, conditions are right, but, you know, we'll turn up when it's good, I can tell you.
7: Wow. I'm speaking with beekeeper Murray Arkadiff for our niche jobs segment. And in just a moment, we're going to hear about some of the challenges the industry is facing at the moment. If you want to join the conversation, 1300 800 222, you can give me a call or text 0467 922 702.
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7: So, Murray, early last month, Queensland beekeepers and industry experts met in Bundaberg to discuss ways to combat the invasive varroa mite. Can you tell us a little bit about how the varroa mite's impacting your colonies and the industry more broadly?
8: Yeah, sure. So varroa mite's been a real sort of disaster for the Australian industry. So probably across most of, I'd say, in a line like from about, say, the New South Wales border north now, and it's all over Victoria and it's into South Australia. But so if the varroa mite was on you, it's sort of, it's a mite, but just sort of, if it was on you, it'd be about the size of a basketball, and it'd be sucking all the goodness out of your liver, and that's what it's doing to the bees. And of course, when it bites the bees, it also shares other pathogens and viruses and stuff like that. So it places enormous strain on the colony, and they die very quickly, and they can go down really quickly. So pretty much in the environment, you know, all through New South Wales and Queensland now, there's no bees left, like, living in the trees. So then they'll never come back, because unless you manage the bee colony, you won't be able to keep your European hive of honeybees alive. It doesn't affect native bees, but, yeah, so it's a real...
7: It doesn't affect native bees.
8: No, they're sort of a very different genus. Mm. They're more, you know, they're small and at the moment. But like, you know, anything that comes into this country that's new, we're not sure really how it's going to affect the native environment. So it could, but as far as we're aware at the current stage, we're not seeing that. Mm. But it certainly spreads, you know, virulently, and it's caused enormous strain in the industry. Like across, you know, where I'm from in southeast Queensland and northern New South Wales, it's decimated, you know, the commercial beekeeping population and the amateur beekeeping population. Like, I know people who have had like maybe a couple of hundred hives and they've lost every single one of them. And, you know, like, you look at the flowers at the moment, when I go home and look at my yard, I don't see as many, I don't hardly see any bees at all, actually. They're all gone. And, you know, I know they've had, you know, really big struggles with some pollination events, like in apple orchards and places, what things like that in New South Wales over the last few years. So unless, like, a lot of the biggest thing, like around Bundaberg and where we have these huge growing areas like Mundubbera, Gaynder in Queensland, where they grow a lot of fruit and citrus and stuff like that, they've been relying on the bees, the native, but the European honeybees that were living in the hollows of trees and things like that. And they're not going to be there anymore. So you're not going to get the intensity of pollination required. And a lot of people sort of think that trees and things like that are there for us to provide fruit and vegetables for us, but they're actually, we're just hijacking that system. So without the pollination occurring, and, you know, native bees and things like that in some instances don't really do the same job at pollinating as intensely as European honeybees. So we may not get the crop yields around the place that we have got. So, like, it's going to be, and a lot of people aren't, like, a lot of people still, a lot of orchardists and things like that, they think that sort of pollination is a magic. They can't quite, you know, they're not sure if it really is happening or if it's really going to affect us. So I think probably in the next 2 or so years, you're definitely going to see that decline or that really noticeable impact of the loss of the bees in the environment generally.
7: What are some of the methods used currently, Murray, to deal with varroa mites, and why aren't they working as effectively anymore?
8: Okay, so we've got what we like to call the vanilla varroa mite, which was the first one that came into the country. And then somehow a second incursion has come into the country, which we're not sure exactly how that occurred yet, through the biosecurity borders in the last 2 years. That second one is resistant. It's come from North America, and that one was in particular was already resistant to synthetic treatments. So the two main treatments that we use to control varroa mite in Australia are not effective, which means we have to rely on organic treatments. Mm-hmm. And at the moment, it's a very limited range. And those, you can only use them once a year. I mean, they say organic, but they actually can be still very, very hard and impact the bees when you apply them. They're like formic acid and oxalic acid and things like that, in a vapor or in strips and things like that. So those things make, like every time you apply them to the bees, it really stresses the hive. So it can cause the queen to die, or it can cause a lot of bees to die. And you may apply them incorrectly. And a lot of beekeepers, because we have such limited things that are going basically off-label, the government hasn't actually approved a large, wide range of treatments that are available to us at the moment. They are being used overseas, but the APVMA is a very slow process to get these things approved. They're not giving us the emergency ones that we really needed yesterday. And currently, I'd say that 90% of beekeepers are using what would be considered off-label use, because we just don't have much choice.
7: What are some of the other potential risks to a colony?
8: Oh, there's a myriad of risks. So when the varroa comes in, it really weakens the colony. It opens it up to a small hive beetle, which is a little black beetle that came from South America during the Olympics in Sydney in 2000. And once the colony's weakened, it likes to cruise in on humid days, and it will lay its eggs throughout the colony, and you'll open the lid and it'll just be full of maggots. So that can wipe a colony out in 2 or 3 days.
7: Yeah.
8: Okay. American fowl brood. There's just a list and the typical agricultural things that will decimate it. But the biggest
7: nature.
8: Thing is ignorance.
7: they will find a way.
8: Yeah, but the hardest thing is ignorance. A lot of people will, you know, keep their losses and failures to themselves. They won't go out and, you know, community-minded. And, like, if you talk to other people and you find your people to be able to share and learn, your chances of success are way higher.
7: Okay.
8: But at the moment, we are in probably the pits of hell, and I'd probably recommend that everybody just, you know, back off for 18 months, 2 years to figure out how to deal with this thing, because I know some people who lost their beehives, especially amongst the amateur communities, have tried to reestablish the beehives and they've lost them again. And then new people don't realise that varroa is out there and they bought things that will decimate it. But the biggest
7: nature.
8: Thing is ignorance.
7: they will find a way.
8: Yeah, but the hardest thing is ignorance. A lot of people will, you know, keep their losses and failures to themselves. They won't go out and, you know, community-minded. And, like, if you talk to other people and you find your people to be able to share and learn, your chances of success are way higher.
7: Okay.
8: But at the moment, we are in probably the pits of hell.

0: Some people who lost their beehives, especially amongst the amateur communities, have tried to re-establish the beehives and they've lost them again. And then new people don't realize that varroa's out there and they buy beehives and they lose them within,
1: Oh, very quickly.
0: very quickly. And you've got to remember too, if you are, even if you have one beehive, you are supposed to be registered with either your biosecurity in your state, like in the DPI, you've got to be registered. And you really sh and it's not enough just to join your local amateur association. You must register with the government body so you can learn about all the diseases and treatments and stuff that are out there and you can use. And some of the amateur organizations are phenomenal. Like the people are absolutely amazing. I'm really lucky that people invite me along to talk to them. And yeah, they're stunning.
1: Yeah, well, Murray, is setup expensive? Daryl on the text line says, I'd love to get into beekeeping, but setup is so expensive.
0: It is. Yeah,
1: Right.
0: I'd say you're looking at about 1500, 2 grand. Like by the time you buy your hive, and if you can get a hive at the moment, like in Southeast Queensland, it's very difficult to get a beehive because so many have died. Not really. Like I'm not selling any of mine. Nobody's got spare ones to
1: Right.
0: sell. So they're very expensive. Then you're going to buy an extractor, something to process the honey and all that kind of stuff. Like it really gets,
1: The
0: for a lot of
1: setup
0: people, it gets
1: costs.
0: well out of hand very quickly.
1: Oh,
0: I'm not going
1: okay.
0: to tell you it's cheap.
1: Yeah. And
0: And
1: then with obviously the risks that we've talked about, the varroa mite, others, what's the potential knock-on effect of this for the consumer? I mean, there's an obvious one comes to mind, a reduction in the product, honey.
0: There's going to be a like even for us as commercial beekeepers, we're like I'm looking to move away from the honey production because by the time you the amount of time, like you don't just do one treatment and walk away. You've basically got to treat every 5 to 6 weeks. That you've got 1600 hives, you need labor. That's a lot, and you can't just apply them and take them on a honey flow. It's very like all of agriculture, it's very timing and all that kind of stuff. So it actually takes away from your ability to produce honey. So we'll probably be looking to, and because of the demand just to buy orchardists to get guys like me in to pollinate their crops when they're flowering, they'll be paying us to do that. It's probably better for us, to keep bees alive and just keep them alive for pollination because you just simply won't have the time really to produce the large crops of honey that we used to produce. It just won't happen like it used to. And so there's going to be less honey, and unless, we can keep the bees alive. Yeah, there'll be less sort of locally produced fruit and veg. I know there's been
1: Yeah.
0: trouble in the Hunter
1: But
0: Valley.
1: there are other insects that are pollinators as well, yeah?
0: For certain plants,
1: Yep.
0: and they don't pollinate. And the big thing is they don't pollinate as intensely.
1: Okay, yeah.
0: So, like
1: Okay.
0: mangoes, you can use flies. Some, fruit and veg, they're wind pollinated, things like that. But say like when you're talking about like say the almonds and these and like the massive apple crops and the pear and all the stone fruit and like watermelons, like and especially the seedless varieties, they really need intense pollination.
1: Right. Okay.
0: You're talking about a 50% yield. Like say some it like having some insects, but when you're talking about trying to get effective pollination, you're going to be struggling to see that.
1: Yeah. So what's something you'd like listeners to keep in mind next time they're buying honey or other beekeeping products?
0: Just to buy 100% Australian. If it isn't like a lot of people think that the supermarket honey that isn't that is listed as 100% Australian is not real honey. It is, and if you buy 100% Australian, generally from any of the brands, you are supporting us beekeepers.
1: Perfect.
0: And I'd really, if you're talking to your local member, keep the pressure on because we need help because the governments really aren't doing a lot for us. We had our round table last week by the federal government and the state bodies. It was supposed to be a very big thing. And we're told basically no in about 500 different ways.
1: Okay. Oh, gosh. And
0: So,
1: particularly with this varroa mite at the, yeah.
0: yeah,
1: Okay.
0: they're not, they've said they're not really going to come up with any money or do anything dynamic to help the industry. So we're basically just being left on our own at the
1: Speaking.
0: moment.
1: All right. Murray, I've taken you so generous in your time. It has been
0: No,
1: really
0: that's all
1: great to
0: right.
1: sit with you
0: Another
1: and
0: 300 Ks to drive tonight.
1: amazing. Drive safe and enjoy. Yeah. Well, with all that you're doing, honestly, yeah, it'd be, yeah, hopefully, those calls are heard and the help does and the support does come, Murray. Thanks so much for joining us on Weekend Evenings.
0: No worries. If someone asks you to put bees on their plate, say yes.
1: That's it. Murray Arkadiff, a beekeeper from Southeast Queensland. He runs one of the region's biggest commercial operations. Coming up, we're speaking to Professor Nick Enfield for our monthly languages segment. How does your family pass down stories? I'd love to hear from you. So give me a call, 1300 800 222 if you'd like to add to the conversation.
2: What's really in the food we're eating?
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1: It is that time of the month when we chat languages, the roots and rhythms of language, and tonight, storytelling. I called out before, how do you pass down stories in your world, in your family? Do you have a favourite story you remember being told growing up or as a grown-up? We'd love to hear from you, 1300 800 222, or you can text in on 0467 922 702. Professor Nick Enfield, Professor of Linguistics at University of Sydney, is with us to break down the science of storytelling, covering, we're going to be talking about narrative and gossip and epics and myths, the lot. Hey, Nick.
2: Hey, Serene. How are you going?
1: Great, thank you. And I was immediately excited when you brought this topic, but what also comes to mind is, what do stories have to do with language?
2: Well, stories really require language. They wouldn't exist without language. Mm-hmm. And I think we can see that pretty quickly when we, you know, many of us have pets, and our pets may disappear for a night, or they might go somewhere and we don't know where they are. And unfortunately, they're not able to tell us what happened. If you go online and you Google sort of missing dog stories, there's some incredible stories about people whose dog has disappeared and then been found 1,000 kilometers away, you know. They've got a call that their dog has arrived in some faraway town. And very often in these stories, their owners say, if only my dog could talk, I just wish that it could tell me the story of what happened.
1: Oh, wow.
2: Yeah. And of okay. course, when people go missing, they tell the story in many different ways. They write books, they give press conferences, they make movies. And really, language is this resource, this tool, this thing that we use to tell the stories to each other. And without it, you can, you know, as an animal, you can communicate in very, very rich ways, but the storytelling as such is something that language is really what provides. Yeah,
1: and unique to humans. What about you? Stories growing up? What about how they're passed down in your home?
2: Well, I think that, I mean, I'm a very average person in this respect. All humans...
1: Not at all, Nick.
2: in this particular respect, I think what I want to underline here is that every family and every home and every kind of group of people is accustomed to telling stories all the time. And oftentimes we hear that and think, oh, no, well, we don't tell stories. You know, we just sort of chat or something. But what's important here is that actually just everyday conversation is peppered with storytelling.
1: Yep.
2: And all of us are kind of able to say, you know, something weird that happened on the bus this morning on the way to work, or somebody behaved badly on the netball court on the weekend.
1: They're all stories. You're right. They're all stories. You've made me think of how special it can be if you have someone in your life. So I've got like you got a best friend or maybe a spouse or something, where we call it blow for blow, you know, where it's like where you have a chance to actually get into real details of a story. Like with my best friend, sometimes I'll sit there and I'll get into the, I don't know, have you heard the term before, Nick, the blow for blow? I'll give you the blow for blow, like exactly what happened in detail of maybe a doctor's appointment. But we refer to it as, you know, blow for blow. Sometimes if we're strapped for time, we'll be like, you know, long story short, this is what happened. But then, you know, we get the chance to sit down, and honestly, it can be something so simple. Like you said, it's a doctor's appointment, I remember, a doctor's experience I remember telling her about just the other day, or, you know, something, an experience with my daughter that I've had, or with the kid, just things like that. But we will go blow for blow because it allows for being able to really extend the story out and make it animated. And you made me think
2: of that. So it's what we do with those kinds of stories is a couple of things all at the same time. So one is that we are exploring the borders of what's normal in everyday life. So typically, if I'm telling a story about the doctor's office or about, you know, the netball court on the weekend, I'm going to be latching on to things that are kind of disruptions to the normal flow of life. I'm going to be latching on to, you know, people behaved a bit, you know, outside of the acceptable frame and that kind of thing. And I'll do so in such a way that I'll be taking a stance, kind of showing where I position myself on that story. And that's where it's a very social thing, storytelling, because the other person, you know, you can tell your story and your friend then has an opportunity to kind of chime in, to align with you, to kind of understand your perspective, to make sense of the world in the same way that you do. And that's how stories are really a very social thing. They're not at all just about passing on kind of information about what happened.
1: Yeah, or even disagree, or maybe come offer a different perspective than how you're telling the story, for instance.
2: Well, we can certainly do that for sure. And you know, human life is not always pure harmony and pure kind of going to the same rhythm. So for sure, when we tell stories, we might find people kind of pushing back against us and the way that we've kind of framed what happened. So obviously, everybody is capable of kind of taking different positions around a story. But what we find is that when people are close friends and they're part of the same kind of social network, quite often that's what we use stories for, is really more to try to agree, try to align, try to kind of take a similar position around what, I mean, that's what gossip's about, right? We tell the story of what so-and-so did, and you and I, you know, we're going to want to agree, oh, that's so-and-so, you know, that's typical or what have you.
1: Yeah. So what's a story anyway, Nick?
2: Well, people have tried to give different definitions, and, you know, I think it's a very simple thing. So one way of defining it is someone tells something what happened and what that means. And I think that's a real kind of nutshell definition of story that I quite like. It covers things like these everyday stories of you know, a badly behaved person, and I'll tell you the actual flow of events, but I'll also tell you a kind of little moral to the story in some sense. But the important thing too there is that it's a person not just telling about what happened, but telling someone else about what happened. And that goes for our everyday conversational stories, but it also goes for literature and myth and Hollywood screenplays and novels and that kind of thing, because they too are someone telling someone something that happened, but, you know, albeit in long form. And movies and novels and so forth always do have a kind of second meaning, a kind of deeper a deeper meaning. And that's really the essence of stories, I think, is that on one level they're very simple. I'm just relating to you some events, but on a deeper level I'm telling you what it all means.
1: Yeah. Mm-hmm. So and I suppose now tell us the structure then. There's usually a formula, isn't there, or a structure that we kind of naturally fall into when we're telling, when we're just talking in story form.
2: Yeah, absolutely. So, well, very typically when it's conversation and just everyday people, not novelists and screenwriters, when we tell a story, we have quite particular, quite skilled ways of launching our story. So, you know, conversation is kind of back and forth, and I say a line and you say a line, and then at a certain moment I've got to kind of launch a story. I want to tell you what happened. And so we have quite particular ways to do that. So we'll block out a bit of time for ourselves to tell that story by saying something like, oh, these, you know, terrible parents at the netball game on the weekend. And just that one line will kind of give you the whole context, the kind of the way I feel about this, what was the kind of setting. And then that sort of blocks out a bit of time. You know what to listen for when I'm telling my story, and then I lay it out. And, of course, you have to kind of, it's a bit like when I'm telling a joke, you have to pay attention and listen for the punchline in a sense.
1: Yeah.
2: But in literature, films and novels and so forth, the formula gets a little bit more complex, but it's still pretty simple. So there's a kind of famous structure of stories. The author Kurt Vonnegut famously defined a story as someone gets into trouble and then gets out of it again.
1: That's it.
2: That's it. That's basically it. Yeah. So, you know, you look at any movie, you go to a movie and it generally starts out, you've got your main character, life's kind of normal, things are going on, and then they get into some kind of trouble there.

0: world changes, you know, whether it's a comedy or whatever it is, they've suddenly got to deal with this kind of great challenge and the obstacles, and then in the end of the film, the world's probably changed a little bit by the end, but they're pretty much back out of trouble again. So it's
1: Yeah.
0: amazing how many stories really have that very basic kind of structure. Vonnegut used to draw a diagram of a story of like this, where you know you'd start at a certain point and then it would go down, down, down, down, down, and then eventually go back up to the top. And that's really fundamentally what stories almost always look like in films and literature.
1: Yeah, that's right. And bad things happen in the story, and there's there's suffering, and sometimes the stories can have a bad ending, right? But that's not always bad.
0: No. Well, again, it's all about what lesson am I going to draw from
1: Yeah,
0: this? What's the kind of upshot here? And so when I say that, you know, things become good again in the end of the film or the end of the book, of course, that's not always the case. We know that. But what I really mean is that somehow things get resolved. Now, your point about misfortune and kind of bad things happening, it's actually fascinating that particularly in films and novels, there's a lot of misfortune, much more misfortune than you would normally encounter in everyday life, right? So, you know, if you just examine books and films, you'll find that very often they revolve around someone getting kidnapped, or someone is an orphan, or someone, you know, has lost something very important to them. And indeed, well, if you just take murder, for example, killing happens in everyday life, and you know, it's a real thing, and many of us may know of you know, an event where someone's being killed, but it's actually pretty rare per head of population. But if you look at literature, it's way, way, way more frequent. So there was a fascinating study done of American novels, just sort of the researchers kind of picked out a 750 novels from the 20th century, and they just said, okay, let's just look at what percentage of characters that appear in these stories get killed. And they compared it to the percentage of people, just people like you and me, who get killed. And they found that, and this was in the US in 1990, so probably higher murder rate than most places, I suppose. And they found that about 15 people are murdered per 100,000 people in life. And in the novels, it was 11,000 people per 100,000 people. That is 11% of characters in novels get killed. So it's kind of this extraordinary fact that stories that we for some reason, and there are ideas about why that is, but for some reason we when we write stories, when we depict them, we really go to the extremes of human experience. We go to, you know, extreme events, extreme
1: Yeah,
0: emotions.
1: what why? Why do stories feature such mayhem?
0: Well, you know, there's interesting kind of ideas of why that is. One idea that I quite like is the idea that a film or a book or a story is like a flight simulator for the mind.
1: Okay.
0: So the idea that, you know, let's say you're a pilot and you're learning how to fly a commercial airliner, and we really want you to experience some pretty scary scenarios if you're going to get, you know, good at flying a plane, and particularly if you're going to be able to perform in a dangerous situation. So we put you in the flight simulator, and we, you know, you can crash, right? You can crash in the flight simulator and no one gets hurt. And hopefully all that practice means that in real life you're a much better pilot. So the idea is that stories operate in the same way, except instead of relating to how we learn to fly, they relate to how we think, how we handle our emotions, how we reason about the kinds of ways in which we would handle kind of confronting events. And so films and movies, books give us ways to experience certain extreme emotions without actually kind of taking the high risks that those, that experiencing those emotions in real life would require. So just think of, the last horror film you watched or the last action movie you watched. You don't want to really be thrust into those situations, but here we are looking at stories, consuming stories about them with great interest. The argument being they kind of give us something like a safe space for being thrust into what would otherwise be actually dangerous situations.
1: Yeah, and also kind of thinking, of or trying to relate was like, yes, I'd probably do what that character's doing in that kind of situation, or oh no, I'm more likely to go that way. You'd start to just play out how you would, or what you would like, what you would imagine you would desire to. Oh yes, I'd love it if I could react, and you're not doing it consciously. It's just I don't know. I'm watching a period drama at the moment, and I did catch myself, if you like, kind of just noticing that those little thoughts running through my mind, but they're just there really ever so slightly in the background. And on that note, and in a minute, I think I'd like to get into that with you a little bit more in terms of what stories are doing to us, I suppose, like psychologically, maybe even physically, how we feel. If you have just joined us, it's Weekend Evenings. We're with Professor Nick Enfield, the professor of linguistics at University of Sydney. We're breaking down the science of storytelling here for our roots and rhythms of language. And would love, to hear from you a favorite story, how stories are passed down in your home, and just your thoughts in general on storytelling. And it doesn't have to just be stories in books and movies. It can just be the stories we tell in everyday experiences. 1300 800 222, or you can text in on 0467 922 702.
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1: So, Nick, are stories just fun, or do they affect us at some deeper level?
0: Well, they affect us at a deeper level in a couple of ways. So, one is that I mentioned earlier that any kind of story is typically, there's what it's about and there's what it's really about. And what it's really about is typically sort of the deeper lesson, the thing that we want to take away from it, that kind of emotional experience we might want to try on for size. That affects us at a deeper kind of psychological level, but there's another sense in which stories affect us, and that's been discovered through fascinating research on the actual physical effects of stories. So there's a thing called narrative transportation that's a kind of fancy word for that feeling when you're buried in a novel or captivated by a show, that the real world kind of falls away and you just are captured by this story.
1: And we call it escapism whenever we're, in a book, in a show, in a movie.
0: Yeah, so this idea that, it really kind of sucks you in.
1: Yeah.
0: And so that's got to do with kind of focusing our attention. But it does, even deeper things than that. So some researchers have been looking for a long time at how stories kind of trigger the release of various neurotransmitters. So many of us have heard of dopamine, which kind of increases our focus when we're anticipating some kind of reward. So, following a story, you're really, it's like you're on the hunt in a sense. You're kind of focused on trying to, wait to see what happens in the story.
1: Yeah.
0: Endorphins get released when we're listening to stories, watching films, which is to say we get a good feeling, we get a warm feeling, and that actually even suppresses our feeling of pain.
1: Mm.
0: And oxytocin is associated with storytelling, which is a neurotransmitter that kind of promotes trust and bonding and empathy. So it's quite ingenious experiments that people have used to sort of try to sort this out. So, for example, experimenters gave a group of people in the experiment different shows that they could watch. So one group watched a cooking show, One group watched tragedy, like very intense kind of tragic narrative film. One group watched a hilarious stand-up comedy show. And what they did with these groups is that they tested, at the beginning of the experiment, they tested their tolerance for pain. So one way to do this, for example, is you just put a blood pressure cuff on the arm and okay. you just pump until the person says, that's really uncomfortable, stop now. And you just note sort of how, what that pressure was. And then you get them to watch the show, cooking show, or the, you know, the story, the narrative tragedy. And then at the end of it, you do the test again and you see what's their pain tolerance after having watched the show. And they found that when you show people a cooking show, nothing changes. It doesn't affect them at a kind of physical level.
1: Okay.
0: But when you show someone a narrative that transports them, and in this case it was a tragedy, a very kind of intense story of sorrow, they found that the people in this situation were actually able to tolerate higher degree of pain. And this is associated with the release of endorphins, as I just mentioned. So these are kind of our homegrown painkiller drugs that also kind of make us feel good. And they have multiple kinds of functions, but they're associated with, you know, with kind of sustained attention and sustained effort. Now, there's a yet another added dimension to this, which is that when we watch stories alone, that effect is not as strong as when we watch stories in a group. So, you know, they've studied, for example, rowers and runners. If someone rows or runs for half an hour, they get an endorphin kick and they get this kind of high.
1: Yeah.
0: But if they do it in a group, that high is even stronger. Yeah. And it's the same thing with stories. If you watch a movie, the same movie, together with other people, then that actually gives an even stronger release of these various neurotransmitters, which kind of play a strong role in how stories really kind of grasp us.
1: Yeah, and I wanted to pick up on something, and it kind of relates a little bit to what we were talking about earlier, but I have to mention it. This is where we were kind of talking about that mayhem component, and particularly modern TV shows now, they're super violent. You're rewatching Smallville.
0: Yeah, I am.
1: Nick Enfield. You
0: yeah.
1: And like when you kind of brought this to me and you're like, super violent, I've been watching Smallville. I'm like, Smallville's not violent, but then you mention people die all the time and I'm like, well, yeah, you're right. People are dying all the time. So I don't know whether to say to you, why are you rewatching Smallville unless you're rewatching it with kids?
0: Watching it with kids, that's right. So, you know, the kids are watching it and I'm like, you know, I love it. I'm
1: it's
0: a sucker
1: in the
0: for
1: background.
0: Because,
1: oh, okay. No, you are what you're in.
0: Oh, yeah. And I think it's a classic story because, you know, the story of Superman, it's been done over and over and over, and it's quite typical in a lot of respects. You know, you have an orphan. You know, you have this person who's trying to live a normal life, but they're not really normal. Yeah. You know, there's so many films that are basically doing the same thing. And, you know, seeing these, it was kind of startling to me after learning more and more about the kind of story research, that just noticing, oh my God, like every episode, it's not just one, you know, like maybe three, maybe five, 10 people get killed. And you know, it was basically par for the course, in line with what I reported earlier.
1: Yeah, we were talking about earlier. Yeah.
0: Yeah.
1: No, you're right. We talked about the everyday stories. You know, they're not grand myths. It's just the things that we tell each other on a daily basis. You know, whether it be dinner or a friend catch up or whatever have you, we're all storytellers. Aren't there special skills involved? I would love to hear your views on this one, because I would kind of say that, and I think maybe think the same thing, is that some people do still tell stories better than others.
0: Yeah, look, that's absolutely true. That's true because some people are kind of natural performers and, yeah. You know, social life is such that we have this thing often referred to as a division of labor. And in social life, you know, some people are good at some things, other people are good at other things, mm-hmm. and we kind of fit in and people play our different roles. And so when it comes to storytelling, it's true, particularly when it comes more to the more formal settings, like, you know, we sit around the fire and we tell the kind of narratives of old. Well, that will, you know, very often fall to particular people who are kind of who practice and learn those skills.
1: And
0: we also all probably know someone who's amazing at telling jokes. And jokes they're all stories, of course, pretty much. And, you know, other people sort of don't like to tell jokes. And so when we say, well, some people are better than others at stories, we often focus on those kind of performative type of stories. But if you dig deeper and you look at everyday conversation, just as you were mentioning, we all tell stories all the time. And in fact, people who we might not think are sort of master storytellers actually turn out to be pretty amazing at putting stories together. So I think it's, you know, oftentimes I wouldn't want to overlook the kind of, you know, masterful storytelling skills of so many people that we know in our lives. And I think it's a nice exercise to really try to pay attention to the way that people tell us.
1: Well, interesting on the pay attention one, because listeners play a role too. And I think this is kind of the last thought we'll probably have time for tonight, but one, an important one to end on.
0: Absolutely. So, you know, if I'm telling a story, as I mentioned earlier, you can define a story as, you know, someone tells someone else what happened, and that other person plays a really crucial role. So if you just study human conversation, someone will launch a story, you know, I'll tell you about the bad parents on the other team and the netball game on the weekend. And you have to, as a listener, kind of give me feedback as the story goes on. You know, what we see is people will nod, people will give little bits of feedback and maybe facial expressions. And that kind of helps me to get the flow of my story right. And so experiments have been done where the experimenters have messed with people. So you put a couple of people in the lab and you say, okay, well, why don't you just tell each other stories about, let's say, near misses that you've had, like near-death experiences or times when you thought you were going to get injured but weren't. And most people have stories of this kind. So they just told each other these stories, and secretly the experimenters said to the listeners of these stories, actually, we want you just to listen to the words the person says, and there's this little red button under the table. We want you to press it every time the person says a word that has the letter T in it. Now, this sounds really bizarre. But the reason they did this was they wanted to completely distract the listener from the story, but they still had to pay attention to the words. So they kind of gave really clunky feedback, and I often missed the punchline. And what this did was, on one theory, you'd say, well, your story's a story, I just tell it, doesn't matter if you're distracted. But of course, they found that feedback from the listener is absolutely crucial. And when someone is unable to provide that feedback, the stories ended up being really choppy, they ended up being quite poorly sort of delivered. And it really showed that a story is a collaborative exercise.
1: Yeah, it definitely is. My mother reminds me of that every time. If I even look away while she's telling me a story and it is, you know, something that had happened, or she doesn't hold back from emphatically telling me in Arabic, I am talking.
0: We'll savour it,
1: That's it, I know, right? Nick, always wonderful to speak with you, and great to explore storytelling in this way with you tonight. Look forward to when the next month comes around and we see what corner of the language world we're going to explore together. Thanks a lot, Nick.
0: Thanks so much, Serena.
1: Professor Nick Enfield, Professor of Linguistics at University of Sydney. In an hour's time after the news, it's Nightlife with Suzanne Hill. Hi.
5: Hi, Serene.
1: Stories, Suzanne, we love them.
5: We do love stories. I love telling a story. I love listening to a story. In fact, I often find, you know, when you're got a whole group of people, someone's trying to tell a story, and everyone keeps dismissing it or wants to interrupt. And I'm always like, no, let's tell this story. Let's hear it in all its beautiful detail. Love a good story. Anyway, What
1: stories do you have tonight?
5: We have some stories about, algae cells being used to deliver chemotherapy drugs. That's something our

0: science guru Chris Smith's going to talk to us about. People, if you've got questions for Chris, get them ready over the next hour and then be ready to give us a call. In This Week in History, we're going to talk about the end of the Meiji era in Japan, but that really requires that we figure out what the Meiji era was to start with. Mm. So we will talk about that. We're going to head to Tonga in the Pacific. We've got a plan to talk in the coming months with a lot of the local journalists who are working with the ABC to provide coverage of Pacific nations. And we're starting in Tonga. Which sport do you think Tonga is completely obsessed with?
1: Oh, it's got to be union, right?
0: Well, there is rugby, but then there's one other which really surprised me to find out.
1: Okay, well, I'm going to be just as surprised. It sounds like it. Cool.
0: Want to have a guess?
1: No, not soccer. Basketball? No. I don't know, Suzanne.
0: It's not basketball. You'll find out more later. We've got new music and there is a history quiz tonight as well. It is a golden opportunity for people to win the Nightlife Fridge Magnet.
1: Beautiful. Have a great show, Suzanne. Thank you.
0: Thanks,
1: and
0: so.
1: Thank you. Back next Friday. Have a great week.
2: ABC News, good evening. I'm Noni Edwards. The New South Wales Rural Fire Service has sent firefighting teams and equipment to France, marking the first time the RFS has deployed to Europe. Federal and state authorities have coordinated on the mission and say international deployments will not affect Australia's preparedness for the upcoming domestic bushfire season. The Federal Minister for Emergency Management, Christy McBain, says the French government made the request directly last week for firefighting assistance with a Chinook helicopter and reconnaissance plane.
3: We've been in contact with our French counterparts from the Prime Minister to the Foreign Minister and the Defence Minister down. Obviously, really importantly, our agencies work together very closely. The National Emergency Management Agency has a very good relationship with all of our international counterparts in emergency management.
2: Australians with some rare types of incurable brain cancer will now have access to cheaper medication. The drug Voranigo has been listed on the pharmaceutical benefits scheme for the first time and will now cost no more than $25 per script. Health Minister Mark Butler says the listing will save sufferers tens of thousands of dollars a month.
4: Without the listing on the PBS, it would cost as much as $28,000 a month, obviously well beyond the means of most ordinary Australian households. This is truly going to give great new hope to this group of patients dealing with this highly debilitating form of brain cancer.
2: The federal government says it's accepted there's no chance of eradicating the H5 bird flu in Australia. South Australian authorities are investigating a mass bird mortality event after more than 80 dead and sick birds were found off the state's southeast coast. Since the deadly bird flu strain reached Australia in June, there's been 54 confirmed detections in wild seabirds, including 40 in South Australia. Health Minister Mark Butler says Agriculture and Environment Ministers have met to action a national management plan.
4: That enactment of that plan essentially reflects their advice that the chance of eradicating this virus from Australia have gone. That virus is here and it's now a question of managing it.
2: Internationally, US President Donald Trump says he'll order his country's forces to hold off on new strikes against Iran. Larry Buttrose reports.
5: In a post on his Truth Social platform, Mr. Trump says the US has been asked by Iran and other Middle Eastern countries to hold off on any attack, claiming what he termed the parameters of a deal have been reached to end the five-month-old war. He says the deal would include an end to Iran's nuclear threat and the immediate and complete reopening of the Strait of Hormuz to commercial shipping. The US has been threatening severe attacks on Iran in recent days over continued Iranian strikes on shipping in the strait. He says Israel joins him in the commitment. There's no comment yet from Iran.
2: Iran has not yet addressed Mr. Trump's claim directly, but its acting defense minister says recent US statements are made in a context of psychological operations. At least five people have been killed and 41 are missing after a ferry caught fire off Indonesia's Madura Island. The vessel was carrying 271 passengers and crew with 225 people rescued. It was travelling from Surabaya to Makassar when the fire broke out on Sunday morning. The cause is not yet known and a search operation is continuing. A sacred dance ceremony has taken place toward the end of the second last day of Australia's largest Indigenous festival. Nate Woodall reports from northeast Arnhem Land.
6: The third day of Garma Festival has seen a large focus on Yolngu culture and art. Didgeridoo making, weaving and bush medicine making courses have taken place throughout the day. Delegates from Australia's Pacific neighbours took part in a cultural knowledge exchange, which heard that Pacific First Peoples and Australia's First Nations are communities connected by the ocean and shared cultural practices, with PNG opposition leader Keith Uruhu calling the event a spiritual experience. This evening we'll see Yolngu rapper Baker Boy headlining the musical entertainment at the main stage.
2: Australia's Diamonds will play for bronze after a shock defeat to Jamaica in their netball semi-final at the Commonwealth Games. The Diamonds went down 46-45, failing to qualify for a gold medal match for the first time since the sport officially entered the Games in 1998. Kate Maloney has told ABC Sport the team will come back stronger.
7: It's about playing our game. We've had a really good tournament so far. We know that at our best we can beat anyone, and today we just probably weren't at our best that we needed to be. So we'll have a look at it, we'll take lots of learnings, and we'll come out tomorrow even stronger.
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17: Oh, I got a lot of successes in terms of being on other national committees and so on, which gave me the opportunity go and talk on a national level about Aboriginal people in Central Australia and try to develop a situation where my mob from here, from Alice Springs, were quite successful in doing what they're supposed to be doing. And because of the government and various other people are saying it's no good having a commission, no good having people speak up for themselves. So there's no voice.
11: The late Geoffrey Shaw on the rise and fall of ATSIC and a lifetime advocating for the rights of Aboriginal people. This is Speaking Out. I'm Larissa Berendt. Geoffrey Shaw was one of Central Australia's most respected and influential Aboriginal leaders. A pioneering advocate for the rights of Aboriginal people, he passed away late last year at the age of 79. Born on the banks of the Todd River in Alice Springs, Geoffrey Shaw spent his life fighting for his people and his country. As a teenager, he joined the Australian Army and served in the Indonesian-Malaysian confrontation before going on to complete two tours of duty in Vietnam. He was a dedicated advocate for the self-determination of Aboriginal people. He played a prominent role in the establishment of Tanjungjira Council, an organisation that formalised leases and established housing in the town camps on the outskirts of Alice Springs. He was also a founding member of the Central Land Council, serving as a delegate for over 30 years and later as its deputy chair. His role as ATSIC Commissioner for Central Australia drove federal infrastructure funding directly to remote Indigenous communities. His appointment marked a watershed moment for the region, bridging local grassroots community activism with federal policymakers. In one of his final conversations before his passing, he spoke openly with Dr. Paddy Gibson about his life, career and advocacy.
17: I was born in the riverbed. I don't possess an official birth certificate because I was born in the creek, not in Alice Springs Hospital. So I'm basically set in the native welfare days. They set up people like me to become an Aboriginal person. So I was born in the riverbed.
10: Not in a hospital. Yeah.
18: And where were your parents camped? Where were they living?
10: My parents, they both did. My father was a drover, and then my mother worked as a housewife, helping white people in, who she went and got employed, employment with, and so on. And the thing was, my mother used to work in the Alice Springs Laundry, which is straight across from the hospital. Yeah. And my grandmother looked after me, was my minder. Yeah, and she's an old official nanny for a few people in town here, like the police commissioner named Hughes, who had two daughters. And she worked there as a nanny, and then she worked with Mark Waite, who was a matron at the Alice Springs Hospital, and was her nanny. And then my grandmother worked as a nanny for the Webb family that owned Akata Station. Yeah.
18: That's amazing, Jeff.
10: Yeah.
18: When you started in the 1970s with the Rabunjas, you mentioned your grandfather's on trying to do something about the situation facing the Aboriginal people living around Alice Springs.
10: Yeah.
18: Were the conditions they were living in then similar to when you were growing up?
10: No, we all grew up in harpies, tin sheds, and sheets of iron that we made shelters out of. So we basically no power, no water, nothing, no essential things like everybody else, water in, water out, and so on. There's nothing, practically nothing. We'd have to go behind the hill to do our toilet and so on, and had to cart water in 44 drums of water to bring to the camp. Yeah.
18: And in the 70s, what, there's a group of you who decided we're going to change that. We're going to start the campaign. Is that what happened?
10: Yeah, that started changing. They started applying for land, like Mount Anstey, for instance, and these other town camps. We applied to secure these leases and to start building a housing program. As you can see, all these houses are from that day on, from the 70s.
18: Mm.
10: Yeah.
18: Because we're here at Mount Nancy Town Camp doing this interview. How long have you lived here on this land?
10: Well, I'm 78 years old now. So that's how long I've been here.
18: Yeah, this is where you were as a child.
10: Stayed out of the riverbed. Yeah, when my first day at school was from here. Had to walk to the primary school in Alice Springs. Had to walk there and walk back.
18: And what was your education like? How far did you go through the education system?
10: Very limited education. Enough to make me become a soldier, though.
18: Because you would have obviously, we're going to go on to talk about your career in ATSIC and other things. You would have obviously had to deal with a lot of paperwork. Where did you, did you learn to read and write at school, or did that come later that you...
10: Oh, that came later. I mean, I got a bit of education when I joined the army. You know, just increased my educational skills to become a soldier, and that's where I finished up ending doing my high school in the army.
18: Put you in good stead for all the work you went on to do.
10: It made me what I am now, Paddy. That's what I am now. Took a lot of years, 6 years in the army, and then doing all these other things for Aboriginal people in Central Australia and Alice Springs. Even surprising thing that they gave me an Order of Australia medal for my service to Aboriginal people and to the town of Alice Springs.
18: It's amazing, and we're really lucky to be getting your story. Yeah. So ATSIC starts in 1990, and we'll talk about that in a sec, but could you just describe where the town camps had come to by that point? Like, what did it look like when you got to 1990 in terms of the recovery of land and the conditions people were living in on the camps?
10: Well, back in the 90s, we secured the leases and secured funding to carry out housing programs. on all these town camps. So these town camps were given to Aboriginal people. And the surprising thing is these 12 men said they're going to come and stay in Alice Springs, because Alice Springs is the Four Corners. As you can see, this T-shirt. Four corners of all the tribes that live in Central Australia. Yeah.
18: And so that Arinda from those men, sort of blessing of...
10: Yeah, he gave permission to people from around Central Australia the opportunity to come and live in the town camps.
18: And before ATSIC, Jeff, where did the funding come from for your housing development and everything that you were starting to build up?
10: Oh, most of it came from the Department of Aboriginal Affairs at that time, back in the old days. It was DAA that provided us with funding. You know, to secure funding to develop these leases and to carry out a housing program, which you can see is a success here in Mount Nancy in itself.
18: These houses stand from those days, do they? A lot of what was done through the DAA funding, Tungajira, grants to Tungajira to build the houses
10: and secure the leases first. Once we secured the lease, then we were able to secure funding to carry out the housing program on all the camps that are in Alice Springs. There's about 18 town camps now, and they've got all different language groups all living in Alice Springs and in these town camps, yeah.
18: Just before ATSIC got announced, there was some big developments in Aboriginal affairs. There was the big march for the Bicentennial in 1988. Were you involved in that at all, or people from Alice Springs involved in that?
10: Yeah, we all got a convoy and went to Canberra, marched through Canberra, in the part of the Central Land Council. You know, I became a delegate of the Central Land Council because those grandfathers, they were delegates of the Central Land Council when they first started. And then they selected me to be on the Central Land Council, those two old men. So they sort of gave me the opportunity to develop my skills in terms of other organisations in town. Yeah.
18: Can you remember any of the consultations leading up to ATSIC's creation? Can you remember the early discussions about how it was going to be structured or anything like that?
10: No, not really. They just come and said, they're going to form a committee, a joint committee consisting of Aboriginal people to set up ATSIC. And at that time, I think Charles Perkins was involved. And he was also involved in as an interim chairman with the Central Land Council before they had their elections to secure people to chairperson and so on, be part of the administration of the Central Land Council. Yeah. Mm-hmm.
18: So they're just in the committee. So it's very early on that you actually get quite an important position with ATSIC, a commissioner from 1990. Can you describe the process of becoming an ATSIC commissioner, why you wanted to put your hand up and how it came to be that you were commissioner?
10: Oh, I became the chairperson of the Alice Springs Regional Council. And then my wife Eileen and the other committee members decided to select me to become a commissioner. Commissioner of ATSIC, and I think there's other people that stood to become commissioner of Alice Springs, but they didn't have the opportunity or the privilege of being known by people from interstate like South Australia and Western Australia and so on, and that's where I got selected to be a commissioner from people from interstate South Australia. Parts of South Australia and parts of Western Australia to become the ATSIC commissioner. So I worked as an ATSIC commissioner for three states before they decided to chop and change it and make ATSIC commissioner just for Central Australia. Yeah.
18: So it was a bigger area. How big was the area at first that you were covering as commissioner?
17: Oh.

0: I'd went down as far as Oodnadatta and across to a little township called Coonanna, just south of Kalgoorlie, and back this way to Balgo. So there were the three states I covered until they decided to change it and make that part of South Australia become a commission from ATSIC in South Australia, and the same with the over around Perth, in Kalgoorlie and so on, Coonanna. So it was a difficult time for me being a commissioner for three states, having to learn some of the wording of, Western Australian Electricity Commission and South Australian Commission and all that kind of stuff. I had to try and get my head around that. It was a difficult process, but I learned to live with it.
1: And you said that people knew you. How did they know you, Jeff?
0: Well, the surprising thing was that when they decided to elect me as commissioner, people in South Australia and Western Australia say, "Now, oh, we know this old fellow with the whiskers from Alice Springs. We know him. We know who he is. We'll vote for him." So people from South Australia and Western Australia all voted for me, and I was successful in becoming a commissioner of ATSIC from those two states and from Central Australia.
1: Can you remember the meeting? I think you were telling me a story before about a big meeting. Was that the one that chose you for commissioner? Or was that a different meeting where you ate wombat?
0: I became a commissioner. They decided that they wanted to meet the new commissioner from Central Australia. So I went in a little bore between Kalgoorlie and then in the Western Desert. So to go there, and must have been about 100 people there, men, women and children and so on. And it was great I went there because everybody knew who I was and so on. And they were feeding me rabbits cooked in the coals. Yeah, I had about 8 rabbits. And the surprising thing, they gave me a wombat. And I started eating them. Wombat, and I said, "Oh, this is good. They can manage the pulga, cook a manage the pulga," meaning big meat, this big meat. And I tasted it, and it tasted like porcupine, the wombat. so into that, and I took some back to Ceduna. I had to drive back to Ceduna and then catch the plane from Ceduna back to Adelaide to come back to Alice Springs. So I bought one leg, wombat leg, back from out of the desert, and brought it back here and started eating it here in front of these mob. Yeah. It tasted just like porcupine.
1: Hey.
0: Yeah, good push dagger. Awesome. Yeah.
1: But those cultural connections seem very important for you in terms of...
0: Oh, yes, yes. It did, because they spoke in language. They spoke Pidgin Jada and Yankun Jada. You know, and I only knew bits of Pidgin Jada, but didn't know Yankun Jada and all that. And they spent most of their time talking in their own language. And then again, some of the people would say it in English to me, you know, "This is what they're saying, this is what they're saying." Yeah, which is great, you know, having all these old men and old women all supporting me out in the desert. In the desert, no, nothing else, just two boards with their water tanks that they supplied water with people who were travelling through the desert. Mm. Yeah, it was great, you know, meeting people from other languages, even though I couldn't understand them. But I had to get the people who translated into English so I could understand what they were saying. Yeah, because I come from a different language, you see.
1: Yeah.
0: Yeah.
2: That's the first part of a conversation with Aboriginal rights advocate, the late Geoffrey Shaw, OAM. He was speaking with Dr. Paddy Gibson for a project on the Aboriginal and Torres Strait Islander Commission, ATSIC. This is Speaking Out. I'm Larissa Berendt, and we'll bring you more words from Geoffrey Shaw after some music from Coloured Stone.

0: That's music from Coloured Stone with their song Dancing in the Moonlight.
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0: The late Aboriginal rights advocate Geoffrey Shaw was awarded the Medal of the Order of Australia in 1993 for service to the Indigenous community. He was celebrated for his enduring commitment to self-determination and advocacy for issues facing Aboriginal people throughout Central Australia. In one of his final interviews recorded for a project on the evolution of ATSIC, he recounted many of the obstacles faced dealing with the federal government bureaucracy.
3: How would you describe your time with ATSIC? I mean, you were as a commissioner, you were involved in the regional council. Can you remember any highlights of the period? Anything that you think was the sort of biggest achievements of the...
4: Oh, there's other things I served. I served as a committee member of the thing, homeless

0: people. They had a committee set up by Keating, and then John Howard took over. And I was a member of the group of people that dealt with homelessness people. And I used to fly interstate to Adelaide, Brisbane, and so on. And I used to see all those homeless people, white people, mind you, young people, people in my age bracket, back in them days when I was around about 50 years old, and a couple of other teenage people with sleeping bags in the cities in Brisbane, Melbourne, so on. And it is surprising to see so many white people homeless in the cities, mind you. Yeah. And sort of opened my eyes up that even there's people living homeless in the cities, which opened up my mind. And seeing, you know, people in my age bracket and younger than me, all in sleeping bags and in hallways and in the footpath and on seats in the park, so on, yeah. Opened up my eyes that there was white people who are homeless too.
1: No, it's a problem all over, and one that's obviously really big for you guys here in Central Australia. What difference do you reckon ATSIC made to the housing situation? Like, you already had some houses on the camps and communities, but what was achieved through ATSIC in relation to housing, do you think?
0: Well, with the housing business, we secured more houses. We secured more funding for houses with ATSIC when they came along, because they had a program, and I was one of my portfolios in ATSIC as a commissioner. I was the chair of the housing element of ATSIC, which gave me a lot of input into developing more houses and town camps. Not only here, Tennant Creek, Catherine, Darwin, all the major towns in Central Australia. Northern Territory, yeah, which gave me an insight into, you know, there was homeless people all over the place, not only necessarily in Alice Springs, but elsewhere.
1: Yeah, and a lot of the work that was done in those days, in the annual reports that, you know, Eileen gave me, I've been looking through, a big part of the budget for the regional council here was CDEP. Yeah. Can you talk about the impact that ATSIC had on the growth of CDEP and the role that program played during that period in the 1990s?
0: Oh, back in them days, there was an increase in employment through CDEP, people on normal wage, and somehow or other, they decided to knock the CDP off and try to make it into some kind of other program for employment of people. And then there's a decrease in employment of Aboriginal people, especially in Alice Springs with the Tuggeranjuru Council. And we hung in there, we just tightened our belt up and waited until such time we've got more funding. And now we've got an increase in our municipal service. We've got more people working on municipal services, delivering jobs to people on town camps, so they can do other things besides just painting rocks and so on, but picking up rubbish and all that kind of stuff. And we developed a Tuggeranjuru construction company, which employed a lot of tradespeople. And they're still going strong now.
1: They're still going strong. But do you think this period in the 90s with ATSIC was like the heyday of Indigenous employment in this region? Do you think it was strongest then compared to now, or what?
0: No, back in the days when the CDP, and because we were able to employ other people with trade skills and so on, you know, and there's an increase in employment back in the days of the CDP, but once that got shafted and they stopped that, the decrease in employment CDP no longer exists.
1: Mm.
0: Until such time, very recently, we got some of that funding back to re-employ people on what we call the municipal service now, instead of CDP.
1: Yeah, it looked like there was really creative use of CDP too, like lots of little programs were started around the place, you know, whatever, nurseries and a whole range of things.
0: Yeah, a lot of things, like aged care. We developed aged care. We got a program for aged care. And a lot of my kids are working in aged care. Yeah, so they created employment for people.
1: Mm. Yeah. What was the relationship between ATSIC and other major Aboriginal organisations in town, like Tungundjeri? I see the Urunda Council a lot in the reports, Karma. Like, how did ATSIC relate to those organisations? What was the relationship between them?
0: Not as much as they did with us, because we ran a lot of programs, you know, and housing, one of the main things that the Tungundjeri Council involved with, housing and land acquisition and so on. And the other services came on, like medical and legal aid and all that came on, yeah.
1: There's a really good quote in the vision statement in one of the reports that I got from Eileen about the Regional Council that says, Alice Springs Regional Councillors will ensure Aboriginal people have every opportunity to be empowered, to have ownership and control in the decisions which affect them, by offering people the choice in whatever direction they choose to overcome their disadvantage.
0: Yes.
1: Yeah, can you talk a bit more about that, about like the philosophy that UMOB had about how things should be governed?
0: Well, one thing we related to mainly to deal with housing and all the other things that came along with housing, like employment of people and setting up other programs that the council runs now, such as aged care, employment of people and so on.
1: Mm.
0: To the extent that we've got our own construction company that employs a lot of tradespeople. And we've had young people going through developing a trade. I've got two grandsons. One became an electrician, another one became a carpenter, and I've got other kids of mine who are working in the municipal services and so on. Yeah. So it created employment for people. Because of lack of funding and all that, we couldn't increase our employment agency, so to speak.
1: There's some interesting story about what happened, the role that ATSIC played, yourself leading ATSIC delegation, to an NT constitutional convention in 97-98. And it says you led a walkout from that NT constitutional convention when the NT government was going for statehood at the time.
0: Yes, yes.
1: The CLP.
0: Yes.
1: It says you and the ATSIC delegation actually led a walkout because they wouldn't take seriously
0: the issues
1: of culture. That. Can you talk a little bit about what happened through all that dispute about statehood?
0: Oh, they all didn't know what to say. A lot of them were CLP orientated people, and you know they didn't know what this is. What we'll call it? We'll call it this way. And one young person says, "Oh, we call it Mulliga. Mulliga, and that's a top end word for your mate, your friend, your husband or your wife or whatever, you know." And I said, "No. You can't call people that, Mulliga. That's you calling either your girlfriend or your wife or your brother-in-law or whatever, you know. So you can't pick out an Aboriginal name from north to be part of the statehood." So that got knocked on the head, and we all walked out and said, "They're not listening to us."
1: Mm.
0: Yeah, so we all walked out. Said, "You can keep going with it." You know, nobody could think of a state to call the Northern Territory a statehood. And bearing in mind, there was not enough population in Northern Territory to become a state. And I think I found out that Tasmania got got made a state just to, by the stroke of a pen, because the population wasn't big enough to become a state at that time.
1: So UMOB sort of led a campaign to say no to statehood.
0: Yeah.
1: You were worried about the CLP, I guess, and
0: because it didn't be devoured by the majority of the people that attended that statehood thing was, mainly all CLP orientated people, and we didn't like it.
1: So ATSIC at the time, it was quite important for advocating for Aboriginal people, eh? Like the elected ATSIC reps would be out there speaking up for your people.
0: Yeah, we all got elected through the democratic process. We got all elected. People put their names up, bang. And that's where we got our commission. You know, did regional councils, councillors and ATSIC commissioners and so on, because of that.
1: And how much did the elected how much control did you guys have versus, I guess, the bureaucratic arm, like the unelected, like the management structure that existed that got appointed through government? Was there sort of tension between the elected reps and what you wanted and the bureaucratic structure?
0: Yeah, because, a lot of those, majority of those people, they came from administrative side of ATSIC, not from being elected through the process of election. So, a lot of us were a bit concerned that the administration was sort of trying to take over and lead the push instead of the elected members having their say.
1: And it seems like they maybe had the final say about a lot of the major budget decisions or whatever. I'm not sure. You guys had, a budget for CDP and some other things.
0: But... Yeah. I think there might have been about $800 million came in every financial year to ATSIC. About $800 million.
1: Mm-hmm.
0: That all sort of got eaten by the way. They had all the other elections in to develop other people to be commissioners, and some of them wasn't very good, as you can see through the historical overview of ATSIC with some of the people that they had as commissioners.
1: Yeah,
0: were they there for themselves and not necessarily for their people.
1: And it seemed like that's what the government exploited. Like there was the wrong thing, and they used it to take the whole lot down.
0: Oh yeah, take it all down. They dismantled it then, without giving Aboriginal people the opportunity to re-elect people that they thought it'd be good to be a commissioner, or be part of the administrative arm.
1: Well, we'll go on to talk about the abolition of ATSIC, but first, I just wanted to talk about your experiences with the national organisation, because did you attend like national council meetings and national meetings with commissioners?
0: Yeah.
1: At one point you told me you were travelling every 6 weeks. Can you talk about what your experiences were engaging with the national organisation?
0: Oh, that's every 6 weeks we had to go to Canberra for the ATSIC commission, but I also was on other committees interstate because of me being a commissioner, I ran three states, Central Australia, a bit of South Australia, a bit of Western Australia, So I had a difficult task ahead of me, but I tried to deal with it.
1: How was it? Did you make friendships and learn and stuff from your national meetings? How did you find those national meetings?
0: That it's good to have the opportunity to meet other commissioners from interstate, because they had other ways of dealing with stuff on their level, even though a lot of them just didn't come with language and all that, but they were there for their people, and then somehow or other it just went haywire, and the government decided to dismantle it because it's some of the process that they went to electing people wasn't very good in terms of electing people to be a commissioner and be on the administrative arm of ATSIC.
1: From 1996 onwards, after the Howard government gets elected, there's a lot of talk in the reports about it being a hard time in Indigenous affairs, like the budgets were getting cut back. It was quite a struggle. Can you sort of talk about that period where you had Howard come into power?
0: Oh, that was awful. I mean, that was awful when Howard came on the scene, and that's when everything changed. Land rights changed. Everything changed. There was no access to people engaging in purchasing property and then turning into freehold title. All that went out the window. And nowadays, people just get freehold title on parcels of land. And I was involved in a lot of purchase of parcel property back in them days, and we were able to convert some of these properties into freehold title. And I think there's about three that I was involved in. One was McLaren Creek Station, Munkata, changing that into freehold title because the funding agency said, no, look, we can't purchase the property. These people just want the parcel. And of course they want parcel of land because McLaren Creek, Munkata, was full of a lot of sacred sites area. And they wanted to change it to freehold title so they had access to their own country. But in the end, they decided to make it into freehold title. That's one of the properties, yeah.
1: And what position were you in when you were doing that work, Jeff? Was it ATSIC was helping with advocating for that kind of
0: I was a commissioner at that time. Yeah, but I also was involved in being a deputy chair of the Central Land Council too, which gave me the opportunity of speaking on behalf of people.
1: Mm. So it's sort of like ATSIC was able to speak up and was able to advocate for funding and stuff that assisted the struggle for land in that period.
0: Yeah, which is quite successful in some places. But then when the Howard government come in, it all changed, changed to like people can access to freehold title. Not freehold anymore, but the native title.
1: Native title, yeah.
0: Yeah, which really upset a lot of people.
1: So they sort of took away, they made it much narrower, the mandate that operating in, rather than being able to be involved in getting land back and whatever.
0: Yeah, because people had to say yes or no to any kind of mining or whatever that happened on these leases. You know, they were able to say no mining for 5 years or whatever. But then when they knocked that off, got rid of a freehold title, Nobody could access land to involve setting up structures that's going to look after the country for them. Yeah.
1: And you retire, it says, maybe 1999, was it?
0: 97. Yeah.
1: You retired from your role as commissioner.
0: Yeah, commissioner in various other organisations. I pulled out of all these other organisations and just stayed with Tangatira Council. I mean, I was with the Director of Aboriginal Hostels and a few other national committees, but I decided that it's time for me to step down.
1: What do you think was the attitude of different non-Indigenous people to ATSIC? What did you feel? How do you feel it went in terms of public opinion and the impressions of the non-Indigenous community?
0: Oh, it was awful.
1: Yeah.
0: I mean, all the changes happened when the Howard government came in and so on, and everything changed, and it all went back to what it was before. and Howard introduced all these other problems that didn't exist. But you know, like for instance, can't convert to freehold title.
1: Mm-hmm.
0: You just introduced the native title bid for people. Yeah.
1: Yeah, it was like, so in that earlier period where they were setting up ATSIC, you felt there was maybe even better relations with the non-Indigenous community, but Howard helped to turn that
0: turned it upside down. And the non-Indigenous people, they're quite happy. That nobody can, people can't say no to mining and all that kind of stuff. Because Aboriginal people wanted mining to happen. But in their right to say yes or no, and they didn't have the opportunity once freehold title was non-existent. Yeah.
1: How did ATSIC, was obviously a government department, but how did it see itself as maybe different? Did it see itself as different from other government departments in the way that it operated and its mandate? And how did it work with other government departments? What was that like?
0: Well, we didn't have much to do with dealing with it administratively with other government agencies, because we were just there to look after the policy of the ATSIC Commission at that time.
1: Mm-hmm.
0: So that was our opportunity to say, no, this is not the right way to go. This is the way to go. And a lot of times nobody took any notice.
1: Mm.
0: And that's where ATSIC started going downhill. Because of all the people that are being involved with and getting to become a commission weren't the right kind of people to be dealing with the administrative arm of ATSIC.
1: Talk me through the abolition. Like, how did you start to realise that ATSIC might be on the chopping block, and what was your attitude to that? How did it all play out? How did you see it play out?
0: Well, as far as I'm concerned, I was very concerned, because people never got the opportunity to go through the election process of getting people that they like to be their commissioners. And that's where it all went downhill. Because there's no support given to the administrative arm or the commission at that time. Yeah.
1: Yep. There's just no support given.
0: And at the end, they're singling people out on the commission. No names, no pactual kind of stuff, but there's people that were elected that other people weren't happy with.
1: How do you think it impacted just people on the ground, like just your ordinary Aboriginal member of the community here in Alice Springs or whatever? How did it impact on them that ATSIC got taken out?
0: Well, they got nothing, no, there's nothing, no, nobody got anything. We got all these opportunities and privileges we had before, all got wiped off. And we had to start all over again, resurrect ourselves. Like this organisation that I'm involved with now. We started resurrecting ourselves. We employing more people with the limited funding that we get from government.
1: So it's had a massive impact on employment, availability, morale, what people can do, opportunities.
0: Yes.
1: Mm. And reflecting on the whole ATSIC experience, what would your message be to policymakers and the Australian governments about the lessons of ATSIC and what they need to understand about what happened?
0: Well, what they should have done instead of looking at each individual person that either became a commissioner

0: or part of the administrative arm. They should have went through an election process and seen, oh, you're the right person, or you're not the right person, or you're a good person. They should have went through all that. Should have edited people, you know.
1: Yeah.
0: And say, yeah, you're a good person, you're all right. Instead of singling people out and then calling the whole board, ATSIC board, of crooks and robbers and so on. Yeah.
1: And it seemed like that was quite important precursor for the Northern Territory intervention that followed not long after.
0: Oh, yeah, that was awful, that. I'm still worried about this intervention thing. They never put anything in place to try and either resurrect it or you know, make sure that the good people are put in instead. Good people are elected to be either on a commission or on the administrative arm of ATSIC at that time. Yeah.
1: Mm.
0: So they just singled out people and then said that every black fellow's a crook. And I said, oh, I'm no crook, I'm still here.
1: You've done really important work. A few just questions to finish. What are your happiest memories of ATSIC?
0: Oh, I've got a lot of successes in terms of being on other national committees and so on, which gave me the opportunity to go and talk on a national level about Aboriginal people in Central Australia and try to develop a situation where my mob from here, from Alice Springs, were quite successful in doing what they're supposed to be doing. And because of the government and various other people are saying it's no good having a commission, no good having people speak up for themselves. So there's no voice. The voice is gone. But we're still trying to develop the voice. People still want to be outspoken. People want to be listened to. And give the Aboriginal people the opportunity to say what they want to say, and not just say, oh, you're going the wrong way, you're going the wrong way. Give Aboriginal people the opportunity to make their own decisions.
1: That's brilliant, brilliant, Jeff. The last one I had is, how do you think ATSIC should be remembered?
0: I think we can be remembered by all the opportunities that we gave Aboriginal people, such as land acquisition, housing, and so on, but we've still got a long way to go yet. We've still got a lot of people that have to be given homes. But the trouble is, where we're going to get the money from? It's not like we're going to get the cake and eat it too. We just want a slice of that cake. Yeah.
2: That was one of the final interviews with the late Geoffrey Shaw, OAM. He was the inaugural ATSIC Commissioner for Central Australia and a founding member of the Central Land Council. He was speaking with Paddy Gibson for a project on the Aboriginal and Torres Strait Islander Commission, ATSIC. Geoffrey Shaw's legacy and impact will be felt for generations. He will be deeply missed.

0: That's the show for now. Join us again next time for more stories from across Indigenous Australia. Speaking Out is produced by Janaya Gibbs-Muir. Our senior producer is Jay McAllister. And as always, you can find us on social media via ABC Indigenous or on ABC Listen, along with our Titter Show Away, hosted by the fabulous Rudy Bremer. This week, Noongar singer-songwriter Gina Williams joins Rudy to discuss the joy and challenge of honouring a loved one through art. I'm Larissa Berendt, and this is Speaking Out.
1: I'm Sana Kadar. 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You're

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0: ABC News, good evening. I'm Noni Edwards. A New South Wales Rural Fire Service Chinook helicopter, Bell reconnaissance plane and team of firefighters have left for Europe, travelling with the Australian Defence Force. The Australian team heading to the French fire front joins emergency responders from Ukraine, Lithuania and French Polynesia, who are expected to arrive over the next 48 hours to reinforce the operation. About 3,000 French firefighters are deployed as high temperatures and wind threaten to breathe new life into smouldering embers. Federal Emergency Management Minister Christy McBain says Australia is more than ready to reciprocate with firefighting help for France.
1: We are returning a favour that France did for us during the Black Summer bushfires. So it is really great that we could turn around this level of support. And it's also on the back of personnel that have also been deployed to the US. Mm. We've got a Canadian deployment happening later in the week as well.
0: Experts say Australia may be entering the next phase of its H5 bird flu outbreak after dozens of dead and sick birds were found on a South Australian island. Here's Frances Du.
2: Authorities are investigating after more than 80 dead and sick birds were found at Bodan Rocks near Cape Jaffa. It comes after local transmission of H5 bird flu was confirmed between greater crested terns in South Australia. Australia has 54 confirmed H5 cases, with 40 of them in South Australia. BirdLife Australia's Sean Dooley says officials had been dreading signs of mass mortality. There have been no detections in poultry or livestock. Federal Health Minister Mark Butler says the government is concerned about the increase in cases, but is prepared to manage the impact.
0: Internationally, displaced Palestinians in Gaza say they're hopeful but cautious as talks continue over the US-brokered ceasefire deal. US President Donald Trump says Hamas and other armed groups have agreed to complete disarmament as part of a phased plan. But reports suggest the agreement depends on Israel also accepting the terms, including withdrawal from parts of Gaza. Displaced Palestinian Huda Hamad says returning home would be a welcome relief.
2: We hope they reach an agreement and that a ceasefire is achieved. We don't want anything to stand in the way. We are very happy at the thought of returning to our homes. Even with the bare minimum of necessities, it would be far better than continuing to sleep out here in the streets.
0: The European Union will hold crisis talks this week after tens of thousands of migrants crossed from Morocco into a tiny Spanish territory. The leaders of 22 EU nations called for an emergency meeting to prevent another influx of people into Ceuta, Spain's North African enclave. At least 67 people died attempting to make the journey, including some who drowned and others who were killed in a stampede. While most of the migrants have since returned to Morocco, the incident has raised serious border security concerns. Spain's installed a 500-metre-long containment barrier on the sea border between Ceuta and Morocco. Back home, police are urging people to be prepared in the Tasmanian bush after four people were rescued in separate incidents. A man and woman were helped after their four-wheel drive became stuck on a remote track south of Queenstown. Two bushwalkers were also rescued, including one who became lost in the Meander Falls area and another who got into difficulty on Flinders Island. None of the four was seriously injured. Scientists have found evidence that Ice Age people were more likely to kill female rather than male woolly mammoths. Hunter-gatherers relied on the animal for food, clothing and tools, as the BBC's Clitzia Sala reports.
3: Researchers examined the DNA of more than 500 mammoths bearing signs of hunting unearthed in groups at sites across Europe, Asia and North America. Most of the bones belonged to females, which scientists believe lived in herds, much like modern elephants, and followed predictable seasonal migration routes, making them easier to target. Male remains, by contrast, were isolated and showed fewer signs of hunting, suggesting they died of natural causes. The findings show that large bone sites were created through human activity.
0: And a Tasmanian government minister says excitement is building for Tasmania's own AFL team.

0: as the end of the government's deal with Hawthorn approaches. The Hawks have played their last Launceston game of the year at York Park as they make way for the debut of the Tasmania Devils next year. Minister Jo Palmer says anticipation's growing for Tasmania's own team.
1: It's just so exciting as we start to imagine what will it be like when it's our own team that's coming to town. What will it be like when we have the Devils playing at UTAS Stadium and so many more games than what we've come to expect from Hawthorn.
0: ABC News.
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3: Victoria's in for a cool, mostly cloudy day with scattered showers and moderate to fresh northwesterly winds. Maximum temperatures from 11 to 17 degrees outside of alpine areas. Melbourne heading for 15. Tasmania will see showers about the west and north with northerly winds. Hobart heading for 14. Launceston and Devonport 12 degrees.
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4: Hello, good evening. Welcome to Sunday night here on Nightlife. What do we have coming up tonight? Well, our science guru, Chris Smith, is back with us. He's going to be talking to us about some new technology that uses algae cells to deliver chemotherapy drugs. If you have any questions for Chris, hop on the phones or send us an SMS 0467 922 702 and the phone number 1300 800 222. Chris will tackle almost anything you can throw at him, so don't be shy. In this week in history, next hour, we're going to take you to Japan. We're going to talk about the official end of what's called the Meiji era. But what we'll really be talking about is what this era was all about, because it was hugely important in Japanese history. Our history quiz is coming your way. It is a golden opportunity for you to throw your hat into the ring to win the famed Nightlife fridge magnet. We're also going to head to Tonga in the Pacific during the show. We're going to talk with one of the ABC's local journalists based there, and you'll learn all about Tonga's perhaps surprising obsession with netball. Henry Wagons will have some new music for you. All that and more, as they say on the steak knife ads. So I very much hope that you can stick around with us tonight.
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4: Chris Smith, Dr. Chris Smith, is consultant virologist at Adam Brooks Hospital and presenter of the Naked Scientist podcast and radio programs. He joins us about every 4 weeks to talk science. Hello, Chris. Welcome back.
5: Hi, Suzanne.
4: Now, when we were talking off air, you said it was blazingly hot there in the UK today. By that, you mean kind of mid-20s, don't you?
5: Well, half the country now officially in drought, the whole of the country of Wales officially in drought. It has not rained here for about 3 months.
4: Gosh.
5: And we've had very high, unseasonably high, unprecedentedly high temperatures, you know, 40 at certain points, but routinely above 30, and runs of days where it doesn't drop below 20. And I mean, I know by Australian standards, this is positively chilly, but for the UK, which is just not set up for these sorts of temperatures and these extremes of dryness, it's really pushing things to the limit. We have wildfires not far from me, where I am right now on the East Coast. We had a wildfire approaching a nuclear power station, and it's actually decimated a big wildlife reserve there. Other fires break out in other bits of the country as well. And, of course, across the world, we've got huge wildfire issues driven by these very high temperatures and sustained dry spells. So it's not so much the overall temperature. It's what a country and an ecosystem is set up for. Mm. And we're way beyond what is normal for the UK, going back over the hundreds of years of records we have.
4: Yeah. Well, Chris, we very much hope that you get some cooler temperatures and very much some rain coming your way soon. Now, let's talk about science. This is about algae bots, are we calling them, that are going to deliver chemotherapy directly to tumours. This is being particularly used for bladder cancer. So why don't we start with some of the challenges for treating bladder cancer with chemotherapy drugs?
5: Well, bladder cancer is quite common. And

0: It's one of those tumors that presents quite late because it's got plenty of space to expand into before it starts pressing on vulnerable things, blocking things up and making its presence known. So cases of it tend to present quite late. But the good news is that because it's in a bag that you can access, you can use the bladder itself to deliver treatment into the bladder and therefore limit the delivery of those treatments to the rest of the body. But you still damage the rest of the healthy bits of the bladder doing it that way. So, is there a way we could target the therapy just to the wall of the bladder and that bit of the bladder wall that needs it? And that was the goal of a guy at the University of Edinburgh who's called Qi Zhou, who I spoke to just the other day. And they were inspired by biology because they were looking at these microscopic cells of algae. Algae are miniature or microscopic plants. They're what make water go green. So when your garden pond, your swimming pool, or the sea is a green hue, it's because there are millions and billions of these tiny microscopic plants in the water, and they're green. They're grabbing sunlight and growing with energy from the sun, just like a tree does, except they're single cells. But their shape lends themselves perfectly to being turned into a sort of Trojan horse. So what this team did is to start with the algal cell and then cover it in material that gives it magnetic properties and also hollows it out. So it becomes basically a hollow shell. So it's no longer a real algal cell. It's a husk of what was there originally. And they can also then add another layer to sort of cap it off and effectively cap off any cargo you put inside to make it sticky. So what you end up with is this sticky particle that's magnetic, and you can load a drug inside it into the hollow interior and seal it in with this sticky molecule. And then, using scans from outside the body, you can use changing magnetic fields to drive this swarm of these algal cells to a target. So if you put them into the bladder and load them up with anti-cancer drugs, you can then use scanning to show where the lesion is or the cancer is on the bladder wall and push them into it with the magnetic field. And then, by instead of just pushing them there with a gently swirling magnetic field, you can then, when they get to where they need to go, effectively spin them up like a whirlwind by changing the magnetic field. And they then, in the same way as if I spun you in a great big circle very, very quickly, you'd sort of you might fling your arms out and sort of lose your sunglasses or whatever. The algal cells or former algal cells discharge their contents into the wall of the bladder. And so you can get this directed, very high efficiency delivery of the drug just where it's needed, guided by magnetic fields. And I thought this is absolutely extraordinary, but they're getting quite good results in initial tests with this. So watch this space, basically.
1: And so when you're using this algal cell, though, the size of the drug itself will have to be microscopic too to fit into it, won't it?
0: Well, if you think drugs are molecules, which
1: Right.
0: are handfuls of atoms, whereas an algal cell is orders of magnitude, like 1,000 to 2,000 or 10,000 times bigger than the molecules. So you could get thousands of these drug molecules inside the cavity, inside the cell. So it effectively becomes almost like a microscopic pill that you can then discharge on demand.
1: Science is doing incredible things these days, Chris. Now, could this technology be used for other cancers? I mean, is bladder cancer unique in some of these challenges that it presents for delivering the chemotherapy?
0: Well, I asked them that. And obviously, bladder cancer is a good one to go for because you've basically got a bag, which is your bladder, and one place where you know you've got mischief going on that you want to direct and target the therapy to. Now, you could use this in other tissues, and they did say that they're looking into this, but the rest of the body might be more tricky because it's not just a hollow bag. You've got blood vessels, you've got other structures. So you can use this. It might have some benefits in some other tissues, but the bladder is an exceptionally good example of how this can be used because of its structure and shape and the fact that it's largely a fluid-filled, hollow viscous that you've got one particular region you want to target.
1: Dr. Chris Smith is here. Chris is consultant virologist at Adam Brooks Hospital. He's presenter of the Naked Scientist podcast. 1-300-800-222 if you've got a question for Chris, if you would like to send a question through on the SMS, 0467-922-702. Now, Chris, you said they were getting good

0: results. Is that good results in that they know they were able to deliver the chemo drugs to the right spot, or that when the drugs have been delivered, that the patients have been showing some improvement?
1: This is preclinical. So this is not in people yet. This is in tests. So in both examples, the answer is yes. So they can demonstrate that you get good delivery. You can demonstrate that you get good delivery of drug to the target. And in tests on cancerous cells in animal models, you can get good treatment doses into those tissues. So it seems to tick all the boxes, but obviously you've got to translate from what goes on in a laboratory into a human, and that takes a lot of time. So it's not going to be something we click our fingers and tomorrow, here's the new cure for bladder cancer. This is part of a continuum. This is the first phases of that continuum, but you've got to start somewhere. And this is very promising, at least at the preclinical stage.
0: Mm. Now, Chris, we're always hearing that Australians and probably Brits don't eat enough fruit and vegetables, but how do people putting these reports together actually know whether we are eating enough or not? Presumably that kind of information comes from surveys and polls and might not be as accurate as you could, as you would hope. So what's another way that we could figure out what we're eating? Could we look into our sewage system?
1: Indeed. And wonderful paper by Michelle Kirtley, who's a researcher at Duke University. And I spoke to her the week before last. And this is really addressing the problem and the shortcomings that you've just highlighted, which is that when we do nutritional surveys at a population level, we basically go to people and say, what have you eaten yesterday? What have you eaten the day before that? And we ask people to keep food diaries. And people are notoriously unreliable. A, we all lie, and most people lie all the time. And B, we also forget. So there are enormous inaccuracies in reporting what people eat, the relative proportions of different foodstuffs and so on. So working out really how healthy the diets of a population are quite limited. So what Michelle and her team have done is to say, well, during the pandemic, we began to look at sewage and wastewater and look for COVID viruses in wastewater, because we can look for the genetic material of the virus in the wastewater to work out what the virus is doing in the community. So can we basically do the same thing, but for food that people are eating, meat and vegetables, has all got DNA in it. Some of that survives the digestive process and goes down the toilet. So can we sample sewage and use that to work out what people must have been eating? And in fact, the starting specimens they used were sewage samples left over from the COVID analyses during the pandemic. And what they find is that they can, at a population level, get reasonably accurate guides as to the diversity of people's diets. Now, obviously, there are going to be some limitations because it's not quantitative in the sense that if I eat one grape, then it's going to say Chris eats grapes. If I drink a bottle of wine, it's going to say Chris eats grapes because wine's made of grapes. So it's not perfect. But on the other hand, it does mean that you can begin to ask questions like, in this particular group or in this particular community, are there any obvious things that are missing? And also you can test interventions, because one of the experiments they're going to do with this is that they've got one particular community, an isolated community, where they don't have access to a decent grocery store. And so a lot of people are eating a lot of junk food. And as part of a sort of population level intervention, they're going to fund building a grocery store. And they're going to then see how that translates into better uptake of a better diet in that particular population. So again, early days, but an interesting approach to working out how people are eating things, what they're eating, in some sort of idea as to what sorts of quantities. Mm-hmm. And in a slightly more accurate way than relying on people's notoriously unreliable memories or inability to tell the truth.
0: But you can hack into, it sounds like, the sewage system in a way that you can go, okay, this stuff I'm looking at now, this is from this particular community. So it's that well defined, is it, where it's coming from?
1: Well, we know that particular groups will have a particular sewage system handling their neck of the woods, as it were. So if you've got one community and they've got one sewage works, then you get a pretty accurate picture as to what that particular community are putting down the toilet. If you were to go to a very big city, there are going to be multiple factors that are going to mix things up there. So that's probably a bit less accurate. But you can certainly use this at different size scales, but certainly in small

0: communities, it's going to be a bit more accurate. In very homogeneous communities, it's going to be a bit more accurate. What do I mean by that? Well, I put it to Michelle that if you've got one group who are strict obligate vegetarians or vegans, and you've got another group that are carnivores, then the carnivores might never touch a vegetable, but because that's averaged out by the vegans never touching a steak, then you're going to end up with what goes down the loo looking like they're eating a very balanced diet. So obviously there are constraints here, but nevertheless, if you're able to counter that and take that into account, you could still have quite a powerful tool for monitoring diets at population level.
1: Yeah, because other factors, I mean, socioeconomic factors, as you say, the availability of fresh produce, all sorts of things will actually play a role. But when you spoke to Michelle, she told you too, I mean, most communities tend to have a kind of similar profile of what they'll end up eating.
0: Yeah, that's right. And so having this ability to look at a high level across the community and see, look, this group are really very deficient in the sorts of things that would, for instance, sort out your vitamin D level, oily fish, for example. That's an intervention that could be made to bring the level up in the population and address a health need. So as long as you understand the constraints of the questions you're asking, it could be a really useful tool. And at the same time, because of the learning that took place during the pandemic, we are still doing this to track what diseases are circulating in the population. And in London, for example, at the moment, researchers there are tracking the circulation of the virus that causes polio, not the polio virus, but one of the vaccines against polio, which appears to be continuously appearing in the sewage system in one part of London, suggesting there is transmission of live polio vaccine, which shouldn't be happening in certain population groups in certain parts of the capital city of England. So we can use this very powerfully, I think, and this is going to probably reach more prominence in the days to weeks to years ahead.
1: Chris Smith, Dr. Chris Smith is here, consultant virologist at Adam Brooks Hospital, presenter of the Naked Scientist podcast. Now, just back on the story that we did about using the algae cells to package the chemotherapy drugs, Robin's just wondering how that procedure would compare to something like radiotherapy.
0: Well, radiotherapy is the use of radiation, radio waves of a certain frequency beamed in from outside the body and centered on the tumor. So what a radiotherapist does, they're a kind of doctor, is they'll take a 3D scan of the body, they'll work out where the healthy tissue is, and they look at the scan for that, and then they work out where the cancer is, and then they work out how to give doses of this radiation coming in from a whole range of different directions to minimize the exposure to the healthy tissue and center the radiation so it all coincides mostly on where the tumor is. So the tumor feels the brunt of that radiation. And the way radiotherapy works is that because you're putting a lot of energy into the cells, the energy is soaked up by things that have got a lot of electrons in them. And DNA, our genetic material, is very rich in electrons. So the radiation dumps all its energy into the DNA and it makes it fall to pieces. So you basically splinter and fracture the DNA of your tumor cells, and tumor cells, because they're growing very fast, tend to be rearranging their DNA much more often when it's more vulnerable to being damaged in this way. So the tumor is more vulnerable to that radiation damage than healthy tissue, and you're putting a bigger dose into the non-healthy tissue. So that's how you actually use radiotherapy to damage a tumor. You then cause some inflammation in the tumor, and that hopefully also causes an immune response to the tumor, which can then come in with a secondary cleanup effect and help to attack the cancer. The way other drugs tend to work is they also target rapidly dividing cells, which tumors usually are. And they usually use chemicals that either are taken up by rapidly dividing cells and poison them, or can damage the DNA of rapidly dividing cells. So they get to the same endpoint, which is you're damaging the genetic integrity of the cancer more than healthy tissue. But the mechanism by which you do it differs, whether it's a radiation-based damage or a drug molecule that does the damage. Either way, you're trying to target the cancer selectively to minimize the harm you do to healthy tissue.
1: And in some cases, Chris, yeah, you'll use both treatments as a combination, right? But in other cases, it seems sometimes just one of those treatments is picked.
0: Yeah, that's right. And it really depends on A, what the disease is, and B, what you're trying to achieve.

sometimes with radiotherapy, where there isn't a prospect of curing someone, we can use it nevertheless very effectively to buy them a lot of time and more comfort. If you've got disseminated cancer and it's disseminated or metastasized to certain parts of the body, it might be, for instance, causing really bad bone pain. And if you zap the tumor that's trying to grow in a bone with radiotherapy, you can use pretty high doses, kill the cancer there, and you buy the person enormous symptomatic relief. You're not going to cure their cancer, but you've been able to discreetly target a particularly problematic tumor deposit and may achieve. Sometimes with radiotherapy, where there isn't a prospect of curing someone, we can use it nevertheless very effectively to buy them a lot of time and more comfort. If you've got disseminated cancer and it's disseminated or metastasized to certain parts of the body, it might be, for instance, causing really bad bone pain. And if you zap the tumor,

0: make that person's life much more comfortable. With chemotherapy, those drugs are going all around the body. And so there is an approach here where if you are trying to target disseminated disease or disease that might have spread and you want to soak it up or mop it up before it clinically manifests, you can give a chemotherapy drug to take down any of these the sort of metastases or bits of the cancer that are trying to spread, having used, for instance, surgery to remove the primary cancer. A really good example of this is breast cancer. We can use screening to find where a breast tumor is. We then look in the lymph nodes in the arm to see if there's any evidence it's gone there. And if it has, there's the possibility it could have gone elsewhere as well. So you can then use surgery to treat the primary cancer in the breast. You can use surgery to remove the lymph nodes in the arm and then radiotherapy to the area in case there's any tumor deposits there, and sometimes chemotherapy to control anything that might have gone further afield in the body. So it's not a one or the other. Usually it's a combination of these treatments in the right order, in the right way, for the right sort of disease to get the best clinical outcome.
1: Yeah, great explanation. Thank you, Chris. Dr. Chris Smith is here. So is Grant from Waterloo. Hey, Grant.
2: Yes, hi. It's Grant from Waterloo, but just for Chris, in case he thinks he's worked into a Pygmalion or My Fair Lady, where, you know, you can call me Grant from Waterloo.
1: Grant, I'm mastering it. You are, yes. Sorry, I just said it. You are Grant. But if you were in South Australia, you'd be Grant. But anyway.
2: For this evening, Timmy, you got a pasting about you losing your South Australian charms and that you're over in Sydney. No, I shall allow you to call me Grant for the call of the other night. Anyway, let's get on with my question. I was just wondering, Chris, if you could answer me. I know that the bird flu and it's hit the southern part of fair amount of the southern part of Australia now. So it's been declared that we cannot contain the bird flu, and it is here to unfortunately stay. I think all the state and federal health ministers have signed off on that today, I think it was. But what steps can we legitimately try to take, and I know it's worldwide, to try to at least slow it down as best as possible? And I know that I think there is a vaccination for domestic, like, you know, chickens and stuff like that, possibly. Is it a matter of just humanity trying to ramp up vaccinations to try and help our bird friends to what they're suffering from?
1: And Chris, I know, I mean, as we are the last place on earth where bird flu has arrived, that you will have seen the experience with the UK and Europe when it comes to bird flu. So, you know, what can you tell us about the experience there and if there is anything that Australia can take from that?
0: In the recent years, the world has had the biggest pandemic of bird flu that we've ever seen. And I'm not exaggerating when I say that we've had hundreds of billions of cases, mostly all in wild birds. And unfortunately, it has decimated wild bird populations in conservation areas, endangered species, areas where they've tried to regenerate species or protect species. And unfortunately, the bird flu has got there and totally wiped them out. So it's done enormous damage. And the problem is that flu viruses are originally bird viruses. We only catch them secondarily. And we've only probably had flu circulating in humans for a few thousand years. Once our population got big enough to maintain a chain of transmission of flu, because if you've got it and then you give it to somebody else, it's got to jump from person to person to stay in circulation. And if there's not enough people available to catch it, you can't maintain that transmission cycle. So that's why humans are only relatively late to the party. But birds have been catching and passing on flu for thousands to millions of years. And that's why it is a bird virus. And it's a big reservoir of viruses that periodically evolve and change and jump. But occasionally they get into domestic bird populations, because while birds carry the virus around, they then land where they see other birds, because birds of a feather really do flock together. Birds seek safety in numbers. Also, where we've got birds, we're probably feeding them, we're providing water. And so wild birds will see that and be drawn to it. They come down, and in birds, flu is an intestinal infection. It's not a respiratory infection like it is in us. So birds poo the infection out into their environment, and then other birds come along, snuffle around, pecking around to get food and so on, and they

0: pick it up, and then they catch it. And if you've got birds in very intensive agricultural situations, like a chicken shed with a million chickens in it, which is not unusual, then you very quickly get very big outbreaks. That's what we're trying to stop, because A, it has impacts economically, but also you have high contact between those birds and people, the farmers. And if we're going to have a pandemic of flu, the best place for it to get started is where there's an enormous level of infectivity in the birds and close contact with humans. And if those humans either catch the virus directly or have a human flu, that they can then catch a bird flu on top of it, and the two flu viruses can then mix and exchange genetic information and produce a hybrid virus that's really good at spreading in people but looks like a bird virus, those are all the ingredients for a pandemic virus. So that's the concern. And obviously there's the conservation angle as well. So most of the control measures are centered on, number one, surveillance, keeping it on our radar. Where is this infection going around the world? How is it spreading? In what sorts of numbers? And how is it evolving? And number two is, when we see cases of it, then is there anything we can do to minimize those sorts of situations that could lead to higher risks for us and the evolution of the virus into more threatening strains? So that is surveillance in farms, interventions like culling. Sometimes, unfortunately, it's economically disastrous, but it's the only thing that really works. And then measures like vaccines, but we don't actually have vaccines that we can use on birds that are really effective, that are available at scale, because it's just not economically viable to try and do this in the same way as it is for the human population. So really, it's all about surveillance and prevention being better than cure with the flu.
1: Chris, the birds, for example, in the UK and Europe, as the pandemic, I assume it's come round a few times now, that birds populations have caught it, have suffered, and then it's gone away and it's come back again. Is there a sign that it is becoming endemic, but in a way in which some birds have developed some immunity to?
0: The thing about viruses is, and especially flu viruses, this is an arms race. Because the virus wants, in inverted commas, to be efficiently spreading among a population. And the host animal doesn't want to be getting it too often or getting too ill from it. So most viruses settle into a sort of dynamic equilibrium with their host. So they spread efficiently, but they don't kill you too well, because if they wipe you out too efficiently, there'll be no one left to infect. So the viruses kind of settle into this dynamic state where they're infectious enough to spread, but not lethal enough to damage the population. But because the virus is always evolving and changing to stay one step ahead of population or host herd immunity, you will sometimes disclose forms of the virus that are particularly aggressive, and they spread really well, but they're also quite nasty, and they'll wipe out big numbers of animals. And what's left behind are animals that are naturally more resistant, and also viruses that tend to have toned down their act a bit. But in order to get to that stage, they've got to do the evil bit first. And so what we're probably seeing here is a virus that's evolved to sidestep the immunity of the bird population, but has gone into a state of overkill in the process. So it's spreading really efficiently, damaging population numbers. The populations will bounce back with a more resistant type of animal, and the virus will respond with a less lethal form of virus, but it takes time to get there. A really good example of this happening is myxomatosis in Australian rabbits. When the myxomatosis virus was first introduced to Australia to try to control the rabbit problem, where there are something like 20 billion rabbits across Australia, all bred from 7 rabbits from some blinking Englishman who brought them over for sport, the virus initially was 99.9% lethal in those animals. And the population was decimated in year one. But within a couple of years, it was only killing about 60% or 50% of the population. And the population that now exists in the country are heavily resistant to that virus. For exactly this reason, you've selected a surviving population that naturally have resistance to that particular
1: And then the
0: threat.
1: Same things happened again with the Khaleesi virus, which was released in 1996. So, and actually we're going to talk in our Big Country Small World segment next hour about some new money to develop another virus, I think, to try to fight the rabbits. But in the meantime, Chris, you say we just have to let whatever happens to our bird populations happen and hope like hell that particularly all those endangered species, in which there are, you know, maybe scores of birds left, that somehow they're going to survive.

0: Yes, I mean, surveillance, keeping animals inside, it's not good for free range, it's not good for animal welfare, but keeping them inside away from wild birds is one measure. And prompt action, when outbreaks are identified, coming in quickly and very, very decisively culling a population that have got the disease. As I say, economically ruinous, very, very costly, but it's the only measure that works to stop an infectious disease. You just can't fight this fire by allowing it to smolder. It's the only way to stop it is to cull the vulnerable
1: So
0: population.
1: yeah, that would be the
0: Very,
1: domestic
0: very
1: birds,
0: tough.
1: but the wild birds, they're out on their own by the sounds of it.
0: You can't do anything about them. Birds don't have passports. They don't observe geographies and boundaries. They go where they feel that they want to, and they migrate as well. So some birds are continuously in a migratory cycle, and they will be attracted to other birds. And so you've got a virus that's very good at spreading in the environment in this population and using the mobility of those birds to access all areas of the globe.
1: Grant, I don't think there was much positive in that for us, was there?
2: No, not a lot, but also just even that apparently the sea lions down in KI are now possibly going to be under threat with the cross contamination, not just birds and the avian flu, but they're also endangered. So, yeah, it's not wasn't the best of news story, but
1: No, some rough
2: thanks for
1: times
2: raising
1: ahead
2: that
1: for
2: question.
1: Australia's wild birds, the domestic birds, and everyone who loves them. Maybe you could just offer, someone wants to know, should I tip out my bird bath? I mean, if you are a person who feeds birds or has a bird bath to try to attract them to your garden, should you stop trying to do that, do you think, at the moment, Chris? Is we are just getting our first big mass casualty events reported, this week from bird flu.
0: Well, birds are going to go where they can get food, they can get water, and they can meet other birds. So even if you were to tip out your bird bath, there's no guarantee that they won't just go to someone else's bird bath or a pool or a pond or somewhere where they can get some water if they want water. Really, it's about keeping domestic bird populations away from wild bird populations because that stops big outbreaks that then bring you into contact with the virus. If your chickens get it, then your chickens could infect you. And that's what we don't want to happen because it's flu season right now in Australia with human flu circulating. That increases the risk that a person with a human flu could end up picking up on top of that a bird flu. And the genetic structure of flu makes it very easy for the virus to mix and match different genetics together to make hybrid viruses. And what we don't want is a human flu with bird virus appearance. In other words, the coat of a bird virus and human innards making it work really well in a human, but look like a bird flu, because that would spread very, very fast and potentially have devastating consequences for the human population. So that's the thing we want to avoid. So keeping our domestic birds away from wild birds is the order of the day. And tipping out your bird bath is probably not going to help, but keeping your chickens away from wild birds would.
1: Chris, it is always enlightening. Thank you so much for being here on Nightlife with us again tonight.
0: It's a pleasure. Thanks, Suzanne.
1: There is Dr. Chris Smith. He's consultant virologist at Adam Brooks Hospital. He's presenter of the Naked Scientist podcast and radio programs. And you are on Nightlife on ABC Radio. We will be heading to Tonga in just a moment. Did you know that Tongans are obsessed with netball? It's not something that I knew, but we are going to learn more about Tonga's netball obsession and a bit more about Tonga in general in just a moment.
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1: Well, here on Nightlife, we're planning to check in on our Pacific neighbours a bit more in the coming months and get to meet some of the ABC reporters who are living in and covering the region. We're going to kick off tonight taking you to Tonga. Now, Marion Kupu is a Tongan reporter. She's part of the ABC's Pacific Local Journalism Network, and she's been working on some big stories in the region like the drug crisis and most recently arranged marriages involving Tongan women taken to China. She is also a big fan of netball. Apparently she even played for the national team at one point, which we will definitely be asking her about in a moment. Hello, Marion. Welcome to Nightlife.
6: Maloelele, Susan. Thank you very much for having me.
1: Okay, what did you just say to us?
6: Maloelele.
1: Maloelele, is that how we say it?
6: Yeah,
1: okay.
6: Hello. And if you want to be very formal, get ready for it. It's a whole paragraph.
1: Okay, and does that mean anything different to hello, or is that just hello in a formal sense?
6: It's nice to be, it's nice to greeting you this evening in a very formal way, I should say.
1: Yeah. Well, thank you very much for that, Marion. Now, look, Australians probably know Tonga as a holiday destination, maybe not too much more. Talk to us a bit about, what Australians should know about Tonga.
6: Okay, where do I begin? So, let's start with the biggest one. So Tonga is the only remaining monarchy in the Pacific. We do have a king and a queen and a royal family, and we're very proud of that. Tonga have never been colonized. That's something that we should be, as Tonga, we are all proud of that over the world. Given that Tonga is in that state, however, there's only over slightly 100 plus thousand population of the Tongan people here in our lovely, friendly island of Tonga. There's more Tongans living outside of Tonga than there is here in Tonga. Right now, Tonga have experienced the winter season, and it's pretty, pretty cold for a tropical island of Tonga. We have gone down to even 9 degrees Celsius, which is really freezing for us here in Tonga. We sometimes joke around and say, oh my gosh, Tonga is snowing. This is New Zealand, because we're always used to the tropical weather. And Tonga is very slow, I should say. We don't have, when we're talking about development-wise, we don't have McDonald's or KFC like we have everywhere else, in the other Pacific Islanders. And we are very proud of that. And we do have a problem with our health system, given that we are in the top five, I should say, with obese all over the world. So, there's pros and cons like everywhere else, but a little bit of Tonga for you.
1: Yeah. Now, Marion, you mentioned the island of Tonga, but there's lots of islands, aren't there, that make up Tonga?
6: Yes, there is an existing 136 inhabited islands here in Tonga, but the main islands of Tonga, there are three main islands of Tonga, which is Tongatapu, which is the main island where I'm talking to you from now, Nuku'alofa, and then we have Vava'u. So Vava'u is more of a tourist attraction island. Whale watching is the biggest income and attraction to tourism, which is currently happening now. This is whale season here in Tonga. We have people coming from all over the world to go to Vava'u to watch the whales and just be in the local tropical islands with sand and beaches and whales. And we also have the third island of Tonga is Ha'apai Islands.

0: and the beaches and Wales. And we also have the third island of Tonga is Hapai Islands. Hapai Islands, it's more like Tonga back in 1980s, I should say. Still not that too much of a development, more sands, white sandy beaches, local tropical organic food. The main source of food in Hapai is fish or anything from the sea. And there are other smaller islands more further away from Tonga. They're known as the Niuas. Fun fact about the Niuas, they're more closer to Samoa than they are to Tonga. And the rhythm of their language dialect is somewhat kind of how the Samoans speak in terms of rhythm, but they speak Tongan. Another fun fact about Tonga is we only have one language, which is Tongan, and our second language is English.
1: Right, and does everybody learn English when they're growing up, Marion, or only certain people? Yeah, everyone, right.
0: I was born bred here in Tonga, and it's by law for everyone to start going to school at the ages of 5, and we start learning English and Tongan and maths throughout primary school and throughout high school. And we have developed our education system to have now we have in university here in Tonga, besides the USB University, which is the Pacific University that's been established here in Tonga. And we speak both Tongan and English. Another fun fact that I should be that you, I'm sure, I don't know if this is unique in other countries in the Pacific, but our dialects or the language used in our parliament is still in Tongan. I've noticed, I think Samoa does that too, which is we're very proud of. But of course, there are downfall in that having more development in technology and visiting families in and out of Tonga that have influenced our language. Some of the youth now have tried to Tonganize some of the English language, which is quite a problem when we present on traditional media platforms. But there are still some oldies and that still wants to maintain and keep our Tongan language as original as it is, but we can't fight against time and influence.
1: Marion Kumbu is with me. Marion's an ABC reporter in Tonga. Marion is part of the ABC's Pacific Local Journalism Network. Now, what made you want to be a journalist, Marion?
0: So it started when I got married. I had two children, and they were growing up, and I didn't have anything much to do at home besides just looking after the kids. And so right next door to my house, or to my husband's house, was the Tonga Broadcasting Commission, the national broadcaster here in Tonga. So I thought, you know what, let's I'll take the a go at it and see if I can get work in there. So I did apply, and I got the night shift, the graveyard shift there, because obviously I was right next door, and it did make sense. So I started working there as an announcer for our FM station there, just playing music, talking to people, talking to audience. And one of the things that I love to do is have quizzes, win prizes, do riddles, just to engage mainly with the youth.
1: See, Marion, your show and our show, quizzes, prizes, it's the same from Australia to Tonga.
0: So I started engaging with the youth and just those that listen to FM, which is mainly conduct in English language. And that's what I started with. And I thought, I kind of like this job. So I wanted to do more on this and wanted to establish and to justify my interests. So I took up media classes here in Tonga, and I took those classes, and I don't want to boast, but I did do really, really well. So I got my

0: diploma in media classes, and I got hired immediately. And I started with a local private radio station, and I've been there for 13 years before joining ABC.
1: Well, welcome. We're very glad to have you as part of the family, Marion. Now, I want to also talk, before we talk serious news, about netball. So, how big is netball in Tonga? I was recently in Vanuatu, and it seemed that beach volleyball was the sport that everyone was passionate about. I mean, everyone loved watching football, but beach volleyball. And I understood that Vanuatu had won two of its three ever Commonwealth Games medals in beach volleyball. Where does netball sit in the Tongan lifestyle?
0: So with netball now, well, with sports in general, I can safely say that there are only two main sports here in Tonga, which is rugby and netball. I may be biased, but that's what I've been seeing. Rugby and netball, whether if it's union rugby or a rugby league plus netball. Netball have become so much establishment here in Tonga, though sadly we do not have local players playing for our national team. But the girls that they are representing Tonga in the Dala team have uplifted netball here in the kingdom, not only here in Tonga, but also in the region and also worldwide. And we are very happy and proud of where our netball is at the moment.
1: Right. So are there netball courts kind of around a lot in Tonga? Will you often see people playing netball? Like where does it sit in kind of, daily life?
0: So it's normal for every high school to have netball courts in the school system, just like any other schools around the Pacific and also in Australia and New Zealand. And we do have netball courts and rugby fields in all high schools here in Tonga. When I'm talking about netball courts, just picture yourself not with the nice platform cement with the beautiful goal and the fences and everything. We're talking about a slab of grass field. And then we will use old oil engine from cars and mark the courts and line up the courts, outlining the blueprint of the netball court, and we'll just grab a pole, cement them to it and make a hole, and then there you have it. You have a netball court.
1: So whatever it takes to create a netball court, you'll do
0: Yes,
1: it.
0: island style. So yes, we do have that, and we have also transformed the. One of the funny thing is we have a bank here in Tongau known as the BSB Bank, and they have a big parking lot right in Nuku'alofa for the bank's customers. But after working hours, it is transformed into a big netball court, and everybody just goes in, play. They have games and training for youngsters, or they call that kids net. They also have games for we call it here in Tonga whare or the gay community. And we also have corporate netball where all organizations and ministries, NGOs, they create their own team and they compete like on a tournament that runs throughout the year. We have had, yeah, that's about almost everything here in Tonga, netball, rugby.
1: And I mean, historically in Australia, netball was very much a girls' sport. Is it that way in Tonga, or does everybody play it?
0: No, it's everybody plays. But before, even when I was very young, the gay community have always been the biggest push for netball here in Tonga. We used to have, back in the days, during December, our school break, we used to have a nine-a-side netball tournament where instead of our normal seven players, we have nine players netball. The rules are slightly alike, but somewhat different to accommodate the 9 players. So that was happening when I was growing up. So the players would be combined of villages coming together, different ages, different sizes, and just play. And they would visit and play against throughout the villages every day during the school breaks. And the biggest push for those kind of tournaments will always be the gay community. Fast forward to now, we have straight men playing netball, which is a great thing to do because it's not only about playing netball, it's just about keeping fit and healthy.
1: Marion Kupu is here. I'm learning so much. I had no idea that Tonga was completely obsessed with netball, but I do now. Marion is part of the ABC's Pacific Local Journalism Network, and you're on Nightlife with Suzanne Hill. Now, Tonga, as we said, it has just been in the Commonwealth Games. In fact, the team made the Com Games for the first time. Now, the first thing I'm confused about, because you said that Tonga was nearly never colonised, but what is there a connection that enables Tonga to be part of the Commonwealth Games?
0: Yes, and that's a very good question, Susan. History says that we weren't colonized. However, we were very, very heavily influenced by British. British was one of the first few countries that have established a high commission here in Tonga. So although we weren't naturally or legally colonized, but we were very, very heavily influenced and partnered up side by side by the British. Having said that, and that's why our former Queen Salote Tupou III traveled to Britain on Queen Elizabeth's coronation. A few years later, Queen Elizabeth also visited Tonga, and it just shows the connection and the close friendship and relation that the Tonga and British have here in Tonga. Hence why we are under the Commonwealth.
1: And so with Tonga, I think, making it to the netball competition in the Com Games for the first time, was everybody in Tonga watching?
0: Time difference did have an impact on that. But we did watch, you know, the replays and snippets of social media posts here and there. But we are following, and I've seen that on our social media platforms, that Tongans are really following what's happening over there at the Commonwealth Games. Not only we follow sports, but we also do follow what's happening out there in the world. And once Tonga's name is mentioned, you know, we're all ears and eyes, just looking through and being proud of, especially with Tongans living overseas that still want to represent our little island kingdom.
1: Marion, we're going to have to leave it there, but it has been so fabulous getting to meet you and to hear a bit about Tonga and its obsession with netball and all forms of rugby, and to learn about some of the things that make Tonga really unique. And we look forward to talking to you again. Thanks for being part of Nightlife tonight.
0: Thank you very much, Suzanne.
1: That is Marion Kupu. Marion is an ABC reporter in Tonga. She's part of the ABC's Pacific Local Journalism Network.
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1: And a note from Debrilla, who said, when I went to Tonga about 40 years ago, I was invited to a kava ceremony. I obviously drank a bit too much because for the next 24 hours, it felt like I was walking backwards. Good times. I hear it's very strong. I haven't tried it, but I hear it's quite an experience. Here is friend of the show, Cass Eager, and We Got This.

0: It's Cass Ego, who's a regular contributor to Nightlife, and her track, We Got This. Here's the latest ABC News.
1: ABC News with Andrew Kaloupas. The Federal Treasurer has asked Australia's consumer watchdog to increase monitoring of petrol stations for potential price gouging as the cut to the fuel excise ends at midnight. Fuel is expected to rise by at least 16 cents a litre, but there are already reports of fuel prices rising across the country. Jim Chalmers says service stations and suppliers are on notice and face multi-million dollar fines if they break the law. US President Donald Trump claims the parameters of a deal have been reached with Tehran and he'll hold off for now on new strikes against Iran. More from Matt Doran in Jerusalem.
2: We already know that Donald Trump is saying that this deal would result in the total and complete reopening of the Strait of Hormuz. He said that before the last deal was signed, and then when the text of that agreement became clear, it showed that there was ambiguity there. It set out a framework for further negotiations on that issue, and it was ultimately that issue that led to the deal being torn up and strikes resuming. So the detail here is going to be key. If indeed there is an agreement which is struck there, so too what it has to say about further negotiations on the future of Iran's nuclear ambitions.
1: Gaza's civil defence authorities say at least 8 Palestinians have been killed in the latest Israeli strikes, which have hit residential buildings. The attacks came after Hamas said it had agreed to the latest stage of a deal promoted by Donald Trump to end the war. The BBC's Electra Nay-Smith with more.
3: Among those killed were a man and woman hit by an Israeli strike on an apartment near Deir al-Balah. Separate strikes killed others in Khan Yunis and Gaza City. The attacks come despite Hamas saying it had agreed to completely disarm, a critical stage in the ceasefire deal that could transform the structure of power in Gaza if it holds. But cracks have already emerged. Hamas says it will only hand over weapons if Israel halts military operations and withdraws. Israel has yet to comment, but has continued almost daily strikes on Gaza, saying it's targeting Hamas.
1: Hundreds of people have gathered at a candlelight vigil to mourn a 29-year-old mother allegedly killed by her partner in Melbourne's southeast. Brooke Stevens was critically injured a week ago at Clyde North and died in hospital. 32-year-old Jordan Turney has been charged with her murder. At Sunday night's vigil, a member of Miss Stevens' family, Kellyanne Faulkner, said her death has deeply affected the entire family.
4: I think that majority of the family are still in shock that this has happened and it's really shaken the whole entire family. We're a very large family and we've all come together, which has been lovely, but I think at the end of the day, it shouldn't have happened. This never should happen.
1: Federal Labor frontbencher Mark Butler has defended the right of colleague Luke Gosling to hold on to his role as Special Envoy for Defence, despite facing criminal charges. Mr. Gosling was charged with assaulting the Northern Territory Administrator, David Connolly, during a community festival in Darwin last month. The opposition has called on the Prime Minister to stand Mr. Gosling down while awaiting legal proceedings. But Mark Butler says if Luke Gosling was a minister, he'd be required to stand down, but he's not.
5: It's important to remember what the job of Special Envoy is. It's not a ministerial position. It doesn't have any executive authority, any ability to make decisions that impact Australians.
1: Moscow's mayor has described a deadly bomb attack at a restaurant in the Russian capital as a brutal terrorist act. 3 people, including the suspected bomber, were killed and at least 21 others were wounded in the explosion. Russian authorities say a woman was denied entry by a security guard before the device detonated. No group has claimed responsibility and investigators are continuing to examine the blast. To sport in rugby league, Cronulla Sutherland has cemented its position in the NRL's top 4 with a convincing win over South Sydney at Shark Park. Here's Andrew Moore.
6: The Sharks led 18-6 at halftime over an injury-depleted South Sydney side, and really the result was never in doubt. The Sharks end up scoring 32-16. Nico Hines' incredible streak of goal-kicking continued. He's now kicked 32 in a row, just 3 behind the all-time record held by Hazem El-Masri. Meanwhile, at Western Sydney Stadium, a 76-minute try to fullback Isaiah Ioni gave Parramatta a rather fortunate 16-13 victory over the West Tigers, despite Adam Dewey's go-ahead field goal in the 72nd minute.
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0: Victoria's in for a cool, mostly cloudy day with scattered showers and moderate to fresh northwesterly winds. Maximum temperatures from 11 to 17 degrees outside of alpine areas. Melbourne heading for 15. Tasmania will see showers about the west and north with northerly winds. Hobart heading for 14. Launceston and Devonport 12 degrees.
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0: Welcome to the second hour of Nightlife on this Sunday night. I do hope you are doing well, my Nightlife friends. Still to come, Big Country Small World a little later this hour. Annie Brown will be joining us. We have a history quiz for you next hour. It is themed gold. There is a golden theme, golden thread running through tonight's history quiz. We will also be heading to France later in the night just to catch up. I mean, it's obviously been a very upsetting week for people in France with all of those wildfires across the country. It looks like they are more or less under control now, but still, we will take the opportunity to check in with an Australian journalist based in Paris, and Henry Waggons will be bringing you some new music right towards the end of the show. But as is traditional at this time on a Sunday night, it's time for us to go back in history.
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7: This week in history.
0: Well, this week in history, in 1912, the 29th of July to be precise, it marked the death of the Japanese Emperor Meiji, which signalled the end of what's called the Meiji era in Japan. It was a time of tumultuous change. It really defined Japan as it headed into the 20th century. But what was the Meiji era? Why do eras relate to emperors in Japan? Who was the Emperor Meiji anyway? We're going to talk all of that tonight. Now, our guest is Dr. Shin Takahashi. He's a lecturer in Japanese studies at Monash University. He's written a number of books on Japanese history and joins us tonight. Hi, Dr. Takahashi. Welcome to Nightlife.
16: Yeah, thank you for having me.
0: Well, can you start for us by just explaining the Japanese calendar and why there is this idea of eras when you have particular emperors?
16: Thanks. So the Japanese era, or like eras, the idea of one emperor and one era, like, started from the Meiji period. So before that, during the Edo period or even further back, there were multiple eras under one during the reign of one emperor. So, for example, Emperor Meiji's father, he under his reign, there were seven different eras. So the idea is basically is that during the before Meiji period, the turning point, like the moment they decided to change the name, is when, you know, like some famine or wars or some, you know, like horrible events happen, like it kind of to in order to refresh the period. And changing the name of the era was regarded as sort of important sort of a ritual. And yeah, so but after Meiji period, which started in 1868, one of the first the jobs that they took undertook the Meiji leaders undertook was to abolish basically this system, perhaps in order to be clear towards outside of Japan that, you know, like under one emperor there would be one name, there were no confusion or like by having multiple eras names and etc. So this is how it started. So did I answer the question?
0: I think so. So look, tell us about Emperor Meiji, who he was and when he came to power.
16: Yeah, so Emperor Meiji was the son of his father, Emperor Koume, Koume Tenno, and Tenno is like the Japanese language for the emperor. And when he was 14 years old, so quite young, in his mid-teenage, or even before that, he acceded into throne and became Meiji emperor. So often historians saying that he is someone who was not as keen as like modernizing or like the Western, I mean, to be precise, like the kind of modernizing the country or like country itself, but himself enjoyed reading the classical Confucius text, you know, classical Japanese poems and etc. But nevertheless, though he was young when he became an emperor, was with the support from like, you know, leaders of the time, was well aware of his job. And so he listened to those leaders and but himself like kind of refrained from going into further beyond, you know, like his expected role. And grant the or like authorize all the some of the proposals from the leaders, as a leader of the country.
0: So look, Japan was having a really interesting time around this period. 1853, U.S. Mm-hmm. Commander Matthew Perry had arrived in Japan. Yep. How did that change? I mean, set the scene. Who had been running Japan up until this point? Because although there were emperors, they were kind of emperors in name only, weren't they? They didn't really have that much control during that era.
16: Yeah, so that's a very, very interesting point. And still, like this role of emperor before Meiji period was still like a lot of people studying it still. So, but you're right by saying that the actual ruler of the country was not emperor before Meiji period, before 1868. It was the period of the shogunate. So the shogunate is during this kind of the shogunate period, the head of the ruler was a man regarded as a shogun, like the head of the military general. And it started in the 12th century and all the way up to this mid 19th century. And so during this time, there were three major shogunates, started from Minamoto shogunate and then move on to the Ashikaga shogunate. And then the last shogunate was a Tokugawa shogunate. And so the Tokugawa was the head of the military, granted the title of the general from the emperor.
0: And did that mean head of the samurai? Was it the samurai who made up the military?
16: Yes. Yeah, that is correct. Well, like this is the kind of ambiguous point of the role of the Tokugawa clan. So he was the leader of the country, but at the same time he was one of the, well, like a 200 or 300, like, you know, the samurai clan that existed in Japan. And because he had the largest land in the country compared to other clans, therefore he was regarded as a sort of a leader. But the Tokugawa period itself was a kind of a coalition government, if I may say. So though the Tokugawa shogun, which lasted a 15th generation from the 17th century all the way up to the mid-19th century, was the powerful clan. But at the same time, it was the system itself was built on the kind of the consensus, unwritten consensus, or like, you know, consensus among the warlords.
0: We've got Dr. Yep. Shin Takahashi here, a lecturer in Japanese studies at Monash University. So by the time that the Emperor Meiji took power, what was it, though, that was going on that meant that the era of the shogunate was coming to an end?
16: Thanks.
0: And that the emperor was able to kind of now take real power?
16: Yeah, thanks. So harking back to the point, like your question earlier. So what happened in the mid-19th century was that, as you said, 1853, Commodore Matthew Perry, the head of the Pacific frigate from the United States, arrived near Edo, today's Tokyo. and try to the so-called open the country, because Japan up to that point had long been, though like among the historians kind of argument, you know, like still debatable, but often in a popular narrative is that Japan had long period of time, 250 years, was kind of secluded from the outside world, tried to sort of be evasive as much as it can, you know, like having the interactions with the other countries. Though it's not really historical accurate, but like that's a sort of a popular narrative. So the historical, you know, the fact was that Japan had interactions with a first Netherlands as official partner from Europe, and also the China, and also had a delegations for you know, like many years from Korea, and also from time to time a you know, like European ships and American ships, like kind of arrived. But that what happened, what makes this Perry's arrival in 1853 like so remarkable was that Perry was probably, it's fair to say, the one of the first leaders, military leader, commander, like brought a letter from the president, Fillmore, and demanded to open the country. And he came back next year and signed a treaty called the Treaty of Peace and Amity between Japan and the United States in 1854. And that was regarded as sensationally, profoundly shocking event by samurais in the country, as well as like some other population, group of people as well, because it was then, you know, like Tokugawa leaders, the leaders of Tokugawa shogunate were regarded as a sort of a traitor against this, you know, the will of the emperor, who was then, before Meiji emperor, right, was a kind of famously regarded as sort of a, you know, like a sort of xenophobic or like trying not to open the country.
0: Did the shogunate have any choice, though? But because, you know, the black ships had there were guns, there were all sorts. Yeah, was it going to be fruitless to try to resist?
16: Well, like in the retrospect, probably, you know, like you can say there were options and et cetera, et cetera. But like probably if, you know, we were, the, you know, like Tokugawa shogunate leaders, like probably we wouldn't have much option to choose from. And because, you know, they were aware of the international relations, like especially regional relations in those periods, you know, like in the 1840s, there was Opium War and Qin Dynasty, which was regarded as the center of the world in those era for the, you know, like many populations of peoples in the region was like completely smashed. And, you know, and it was forced to open its country by Western powers. And so, and the Tokugawa leaders, though they were under this so-called seclusion policy, but they were also aware of what is happening around the world. And so they, in order to save the country, you know, like if I were one of those leaders, like probably there wasn't, there wouldn't be much option to choose from, I would say.
0: And so what, though everyone then decided, look, the samurai, the shogun has betrayed what the emperor wanted. And so what that made the shogunate vulnerable, did it, to losing its power?
16: Yeah, so there were a couple of reasons. And then this arrival of the Commodore Matthew Perry, and also followed by all these Western powers like Britain and France and, you know, like Russia and this kind of events were regarded as sort of definitely a big, big threat. But at the same time, domestically, especially in terms of economy, Tokugawa period was like coming to, was a, you know, like was in a kind of the critical situation because I'm not an economic historian, but like as far as I know, a lot of the samurais, including those kind of elite samurais or even, you know, head of the clans, you know, up all the way up to the Tokugawa period, were like financially quite unstable in those period. And a lot of the head of the clans were actually borrowing the money from the merchant. So the merchants were kind of classified as one of the lower, lower caste in those periods, because the founding figures of the Edo period knew that the merchants would eventually be like the powerful, because they would, hold the power through money. But that was what is exactly happening by the time of the 19th century. Merchants were really powerful, like under the ground or like behind the scene. And though the samurais had weapons always carrying wherever they go, symbolized as a sword, but social order, social cohesion was pretty much shaken in those eras. So this kind of need for the change to something different, which eventually led to a different political institution or different time was realized. But by mid 19th century, this kind of the frustration and also precarity and uncertainty were pretty much felt across the country, across the different social, the castes or the social classes, I think.
0: Mm. So it was January 1868 when the Emperor Meiji kind of read out a proclamation technically restoring imperial rule, which I guess means he ended up just taking that power back for himself. What changes did Emperor Meiji implement, or what changes were undertaken during the era that he then presided over?
16: Thanks. So there are heaps of it, it's good to start with moving the capital from Kyoto to Edo, and they renamed Edo as Tokyo, as we call it today, Tokyo, as a capital of the country, which literally means, if you read the Chinese character, that means east of Kyoto. So that's a major change. So they moved from Kyoto to Tokyo, and then Kyoto became a kind of a cultural capital, cultural symbol, whereas the Tokyo became a political capital, whereas the Osaka, another older capital, remained a sort of economic capital until pretty much 1970s. But that's the first probably a major change, the fact that the emperor left all the imperial palace and moved to this, new imperial palace, which was the head of the Tokugawa clan, Edo Castle, and the current imperial family still reside in the palace. So that's a big change. But at the same time, there are other not only that kind of a symbolic change, but also there are practical major changes, economy and also politics. So to start with economy, so the new major government, new major leaders, they had two policies basically, and these two principles are kind of considered to be the most important foundational driving forces, ideologically speaking, of modern Japan. And one is to create a strong military, and another one is to promote industry, modern industry. So for the former, they invited military commanders, elite officers from European countries, and they changed the Japanese military system to a modern military system. So here, Germans played an important role. And so did France, and as well as England, as well, English and Americans, and in order to promote the kind of modern industry, they created a major steel factories here and then across the country, and also they considered the textile industry is something that is sort of the most affordable option to develop as a kind of major industry for them with the capacity that they had at that time. So they created a the kind of textile factories and mobilizing a lot of workers, and particularly the one called Tomioka factory, textile factory in current Gunma Prefecture was a what's considered to be a sort of a historically symbolic sort of the place where a lot of the female workers,

0: Well, the Meiji Restoration was 1868, came to an end in 1912. So this, from what you're saying to us, Dr. Takahashi, an era where, you know, there was this push to build up a modern military industry was kind of ramped up. I know Japan really tried to study a lot of what was going on abroad in a real push to kind of modernise. Is this all of this seen today? How is all of this seen today by modern Japanese people? Is this era seen as really foundational for modern Japan?
1: Yeah, indeed. Yeah. So though the Meiji period ended, as you say, like 1912, still the this about 45 years is considered to be the most formative period, even today. So there are a couple of examples that I can introduce you to. So one is that in 1968. 1968 there was a nationwide celebration here and there, institutional and grassroots level as well as institutional level, because that was a centenary of the foundation of the opening of modern Japan, the start of the Meiji period. And so for example, in 1868 was the time when this famous author called Shiba Ryotaro started a long historical novel series called Cloud Above the Sky, Cloud Above the Hill, sorry, is an English title, which is about the three figures, and two of them are like brothers who played a significant role, central role in the Russo-Japanese War, and considered to be sort of the war heroes. And another third person is Masao Kashiki, was a poet who played a significant role in inventing the modern Japanese poem, and also there was official events attended also by the Emperor Showa, when they had this centenary event in 1968. And even today, recently, there was a 150 years anniversary in 2018, and that was also kind of the era at the time when people saw the Meiji period with nostalgic and often often with a sort of nationalist sentiment, I would say. So because the Meiji period was such an informative period, at the same time that was the period when Japan, like Japanese Empire in pre-war term, that kind of expanded into a region, first annexed the Ryukyu Kingdom, today's Okinawa Prefecture, in the late 19th century, and it went to Taiwan and colonized after the end of Sino-Japanese War. And annexed and colonized a Korean peninsula as a result of the Russo-Japanese War. This kind of all major events happened in the during the Meiji period.
0: All kind of the events that really created the Japan that then emerged in the first half of the last century. Dr. Takahashi, thank you for being with us on Nightlife tonight to explain a little bit about the Meiji era to us.
1: Yeah, thank you very much.
0: Dr. Shin Takahashi is a lecturer in Japanese studies at Monash University. You are on Nightlife on ABC Radio. Here's David Bowie for you and Modern Love.

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1: What's really in the food we're eating?
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1: A major Australian food investigation yields shocking results. Duped, a two-part special from Four Corners, continues Monday night on ABC TV and ABC iView.

0: It's Big Country Small World time. Annie Brown, our rural reporter at ABC Goulburn Murray, based in Wodonga, is back here with us. Hello, Annie. Welcome back.
1: Hello, Suzanne. Good to be back on the radio with you, chatting to you today.
0: Oh, very glad to have you. That's very formal of you, Annie.
1: I know, it was formal. A bit formal. I find when people say, how are you, if I'm feeling formal, I'll say, well, thank you, instead of good. That's what I'm trying to do. I've heard that's the right thing you meant to say. You're not supposed to say good, say well. But yes.
0: Oh, well, that's a whole other discussion, isn't it?
1: It is.
0: Why don't we talk rabbits instead of manners, if that's okay?
1: Yeah, let's do it.
0: Okay. What have you got to tell us about rabbit numbers?
1: So we love talking about rabbits on the Country and Rural Report. It's a big problem, and I'm sure a lot of people listening, it's a big problem for them as well. There's so many different stories right across the country of where rabbits numbers are rising, things are getting hard, people are noticing more. There's been a lot of calls, I know, in my area in the northeast of Victoria for the release of another virus. So we've had two viruses released in the past. You know, a lot of people would be familiar with the myxoma virus back in the 1950s, which was very effective. And then in the 90s, the first strain of the Khaleesi virus that was released as well. So right now, a lot of people are saying, well, we need another virus release. The numbers are getting out of control with the rabbits. And this week, there was finally some good news that the Minister of Agriculture federally announced a couple million bucks to go into the funding so that the CSIRO can start cracking on getting together the next strain of the Khaleesi virus to release into the population. So that's been the big news this week.
0: Yeah. So once the CSIRO gets the money and the red light to go ahead and do that, how long does it take to develop a strain? I mean, I would have kind of hoped that they would have been doing this anyway.
1: Well, they kind of have been, but it does take a long time and they do need a lot of approval processes and money. It takes up to 10 years from start to finish. So they say that right now we're due for another virus to be released in the next couple of years. They say every 10 years or so there should be a new strain released to sort of keep up, because over the time rabbits grow immune to the strains out there. And so we're due one now. But because we've only just got this funding, it means we're another 10 years away at least from having the next one.
0: So you're saying no new strain for 10 years?
1: Yeah, but 10 years is a shorter period of time in science, right?
0: Well, there's a lot of time for rabbits to keep on breeding, though. I mean, what can people do in the interim, Annie?
1: Well, you've just got to keep doing all the other things that we do. So baiting, a lot of people do shooting as well. It's an easy old way of doing it. Warren destruction. So there's all these different ways that you still have to combat rabbit numbers those ways. The virus is just another sort of way to do it, but it is incredibly effective. They found that it has diminished the numbers by up to 80% over the years. So it is very effective and it's a good way to do it, but it's not the only way. You have to keep doing all these other ways.
0: So what with the rising rabbit numbers then, Annie, you're saying that they're starting from a much lower base than they otherwise would have because of the effect of the Khaleesi virus?
1: Yeah, pretty much, I guess. So we're starting at a lower base and it's starting to rise up now. Mm. And so it does sound like it does sound like a long time, 10 years away before the next virus is released. But it is some really good news still because, you can still do a lot of management in the meantime, but there is something coming down the pipeline. I did speak to the chief executive of the Centre of Invasive Species Solution, they're known as KISS, which is a good acronym, I think, Shauna Chadlow. She did say that this funding and this project that they're working on will also mean that they'll have more and more viruses down the road. Here's a bit of what she said.
2: Interestingly, until now, we've had to search the world for a rabbit virus and bring it to Australia to release it. So the last virus was actually released in 2017. So that's now nearly 10 years on, which is why we're seeing rabbit numbers increase. The good news with this particular research project is that it'll look at developing viruses in the lab so that we'll have them ready to go as and when we need them. So we'll have a continuous pipeline of biocontrol solutions every 10 to 15 years or when rabbit numbers start rising. And that's the beauty of this particular research.
1: The other really interesting thing about this, Suzanne, that I found out after speaking to the CSIRO later on was that they're also looking at like a long-term management strategy of genetic biocontrol. So genetically altering rabbits and then releasing them back into the wild, and so fertility will drop in the feral rabbit population. So that's a brand new technology that they've just started working on. They've tried it in mice, and that's something that I guess the long-term strategy for rabbit management could look like in Australia.
0: When might we actually see some controls like that being used and introduced?
1: Probably, yeah, like another 20, 30 years at least, they said, which does sound like it is a long time.
0: It's a lot of long-term payoffs on tonight's show.
1: But, you know, science, you've got to take your time and get it right, don't you?
0: So
1: you're not creating more problems.
0: Annie Brown is here. Annie's the rural reporter at ABC Goulburn Murray, based in Wodonga. Now, Western Australia's Murdoch University School of Veterinary Medicine has called for the federal government to consider extending the Commonwealth PRAC payment to veterinary students. So explain to us firstly, I guess, what the PRAC payment is.
1: Yeah, I didn't know too much about this story until it came up this week. But so for people who do healthcare courses, so things like, well, not just healthcare, but things like teaching, nursing, social work, part of your university degree will be go out and do practical learning. So teachers will go into a school and do a bit of time working in a school, all these sort of things, and it'll be for quite an extended period of time. But they don't get paid, obviously, to do that while they're students. So they get what's called a PRAC payment from the Commonwealth government. So a bit like your Austudy sort of payments. You have to be eligible, obviously, and tick off a certain amount of...

0: sort of criteria to get the payment. But they receive about $338 a week, which is obviously not a huge amount of money, but it's better than nothing. And so the vet students, so people who are studying to become veterinarians, I didn't know this, Suzanne, they do 52 weeks of prac work during their whole degree. It's like almost a year of prac
1: that
0: work.
1: In fact, is a year.
0: Yeah, but over the course of the whole course. Yeah.
1: Wow.
0: And so they've sort of called on the government, who released this new list a couple of weeks ago recently, adding more courses to the paid prac list. So now if you're doing things like clinical psychology, physiotherapy, occupational therapy, radiology, a bunch of different ones where you go have to do your prac work. And Murdoch University and also the Australian Veterinary Association, so the body for the industry, have come out saying, hey, how come vets aren't on this list? They do so much prac work and would really appreciate that as well. So yeah, it's an interesting one. And I spoke to the president of the AVA, the Australian Veterinary Association, Dr. Diana Barker, and she really put the case forward for vet students as well, saying that more important than ever, we need vet students studying to become veterinarians. Here's what she said.
2: We're really disappointed, however, to see and hear that veterinarians have once again been left off this list. Veterinarian and veterinary students have to complete 52 weeks of unpaid prac placement during the course of their degree. And it really boggles the mind as to why veterinary students continue to be left off this list, especially in the light, you know, in the wake of avian influenza. Only 5 weeks ago, veterinarians were called to be at the front line of the nation's biosecurity to protect our agricultural industry. And then yet again, we are not supported by the government.
0: Perhaps a fair call, yeah.
1: Now, interesting, Annie, because when I first read this story, I thought, surely there's no shortage of vets, though everyone wants to be one, because I understand it's, in fact, one of the hardest courses to get into, perhaps even harder than medicine. But then reading a bit further, there is actually a shortage now of vets, isn't there?
0: Yeah, particularly in rural and regional areas, and vets who work with, like, large animals, so livestock, that's also been a massive shortage for, gosh, as long as I've been a rural reporter, to be honest. I feel like that story has been around, yeah, for a long time. And so I guess having 52 weeks of unpaid prac in your degree as well probably doesn't go a long way in terms of incentivizing people to study vet science, because you obviously can't work while you're doing full-time prac work. And if you have to, Diana did say they also have to go regional for a lot of their prac, so they get that experience with different animals, so not just sort of pet domestic animals. They have to go regional, and that costs a lot of money. So you kind of have to have sort of the financial means to do your course.
1: No, interesting. I suppose if you want to sort of tend to the cats and the dogs in the cities, then that's well and good. But you do, as you say, you want people who've got experience with the larger animals, don't you?
0: Yeah, that's it. And particularly in the rural sector, that's a massive issue, is having vets who specialise in sort of livestock at the moment.
1: Well, so what happens if you can't find a vet? I mean, you're waiting for your animals to get seen to because of that shortage?
0: Well, I guess your vets are just coming from further afield, and they're busier, and so you're paying a lot more money as well for their travel and their time. So, yeah, it gets pretty expensive pretty fast, I think, for people. Yeah.
1: Annie Brown is here. Annie's the rural reporter at ABC Goulburn Murray, based in Wodonga. Now, let's talk canola, Annie. Now, in past years, because when you're driving through a part of the country where the canola is out, it is absolutely gorgeous. And I know there have been problems in recent years with farmers getting rather uppity, people trampling through canola crops to take selfies because it's also photogenic. But you want to tell us about a place in Victoria where they're actually encouraging visitors to come and dance and frolic amongst the canola.
0: I found this story so interesting because you're so right. Every spring there's always an interview around farmers asking the public not to enter their canola fields for biosecurity reasons, and I guess it just kind of being trespassing on private land as well. But we all know those beautiful golden fields of canola flowers when they come out, they are kind of magical, and it does kind of take you to this place of like almost the Wizard of Oz or something. You just feel like you're somewhere

0: kind of magical. And so I understand people's urge to want to frolic through the canola fields. But yeah, they're often asked not to. But a farmer down here in Victoria, at Cornella, it's a little town just near Heathcote in central Victoria, he actually had an idea bubble, and he was like, well, what if I invite people to my canola field and say, have at it. You can take as many selfies and photos and create content as you like in my big yellow canola field, and I might charge you a little entry fee.
1: How much is he charging?
0: I don't know actually how much he's charging. I don't want to spook his company that bad. But interestingly, so you'd think, okay, surely a couple hundred people, you know, a little bit of extra business. He said last year 20,000 people... So if you only charge $1 Suzanne.
1: Wow.
0: That's some good change.
1: That's a money spinner for you, absolutely.
0: To let people sort of come in and take photos in your crop that you're going to harvest anyway and get the money for that as well.
1: So is he allowing them, though? I mean, you know, I jokingly talked about frolicking, but I mean, can you dance in the canola? Because then you might kind of trample on it, or is it standing very much next to the canola?
0: Well, I think it's a little bit next to the canola. There's probably a little patch you could probably do a bit of a frolic in. But he's also put in things like little props. So there's like a piano, I think, in there and an old truck. So you can really get some whimsical sort of...
1: This guy has a real idea for design and for Instagram by the sounds of it.
0: Brian Spencer is his name. Should give him a shout out. But, yeah, it's interesting. And I guess it's also part of the idea of agritourism, you know, trying to get... You know, there's a demand for people who want to come out and be on farms and have a look around. You know, people are always curious about it. We did send an ABC reporter out there to talk to some of the people who had come to the canola walk. Here's a little bit of what one of them said.
2: I think that a lot of people living in the city are curious about opportunities like this, but just don't know exactly how to access this. So I think something like this is really, really cool because it's not that far from the city and it's an opportunity that a lot of people would never get. So, you know, this is a really cool sort of a thing. You know, farming is very dependent on season and, you know, opportunities like this are great for people outside, but they're also great for farmers. So you really want to get out and support people when they take initiatives like this.
0: There you go. Supporting the farmers. Lots of people coming out from Melbourne, actually, to come and have a look at the canola fields.
1: What, yeah. Making a day trip of it?
0: Yeah. I know. It's interesting, is it? You also hear people doing this with sunflowers as well. Yeah. I don't know if you've seen that. You can go out to people's sunflower crops and, like, yeah.
1: Well, I suppose lavender would be another big photogenic one too, wouldn't it?
0: Yeah. I would like that one. As long as you don't get allergies like sniffles when you smell the lavender.
1: But you've got to pick your crop of choice carefully that you're going to pose
0: crop
1: with. Yeah.
0: Carefully.
1: Annie, it's always a pleasure. Thanks for being here once again.
0: No worries. Thank you.
1: Annie Brown is the rural reporter at ABC Goulburn Murray.
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1: Oh, a bit of feedback coming in about some of the things we talked about with Annie. Jeff's cranky, says they're not fields. This is Australia. We have paddocks. Really? Not allowed to, is fields an English or an American term? We're really not allowed to say fields. Well, I do apologise, Jeff, for mentioning fields when I should have been talking about paddocks. Now, on the prac placements for vet students, Annie's just saying, I studied a master's in art therapy. I had to do 750 hours of free clinical work. And from Woi Woi, just saying that uni students who might have part-time jobs have had to lose their income while on prac placements. Yeah, thanks for that, Anne. On the rabbits, Annie was just saying that there will be some money to try to develop a new strain of the Khaleesi virus to take some of those rabbits out. Someone just saying, I've lived here on the outskirts of Bendigo for 42 years. I have never seen as many rabbits as I have now. They are literally in plague proportions. Lee says, well, I'm curious, why kill rabbits with a virus? Couldn't they be eaten? And somebody else says, well, how about a PR campaign to sell the benefits of how to cook rabbits? Does anyone still eat rabbit? I'm sure some of you must. How, if you do eat rabbit, do you get the rabbit? Does anyone actually catch and skin and eat a rabbit? Do people go to get rabbit from a butcher? Has anyone got any great recipes for cooking rabbit? Look, if you do, we can try and get some ideas together. I don't know if you're a farmer, if you might have some thoughts on how practical it would be to say, well, let's try and shoot as many as we can and eat them. I'm sure there are far too many rabbits out there for that to be practical, and that the virus is going to be really important when it does eventually get released in this new strain. So thank you for that correspondence. If anyone would like to tell me, do they eat rabbit and how do they cook it and where do they get it from, we would very much appreciate a call. 1-300-800-222. Now, at the risk of invoking Jeff's wrath again by talking about fields, I was going to play Sting's Fields of Gold for you, which not only describes the canola, but our history quiz tonight, quite coincidentally, it's themed around gold. So Fields of Gold is a perfect join between our conversation with Annie about canola and the history quiz that's coming your way before too long.

0: Sting and Fields of Gold. A lot of love for that song on the SMS. Wouldn't have the same ring, would it, if it was Paddocks of Gold? Now, Kingsley, you're going to help me out with Field versus Paddock. What are the rules?
1: Well, I'm not an expert, but I have some friends who have a farm out between York and Beverley. And the way they always said it to me was the paddock is where you have your animals and the field is where you put your crop. So if there was no crop in it, then you could call it a paddock as well. But most of the time, paddocks are for cows and sheep and goats and whatever, and fields are for canola and wheat and that kind of thing.
0: Okay, so we've got the wheat field and the sheep paddock. That would be how
1: exactly.
0: Okay. Yeah, all right.
1: That's why they always say the sheep are up in the top paddock. Yeah, they don't say they're up in the top field.
0: You're so right there.
1: Mm-hmm.
0: All right, thanks, Kingsley. Let's see if anyone else wants to take this up or whether that is a rule that we can stick with. Yes, yeah, someone else says, yeah, wheat grows in a wheat field, not a wheat paddock. Paddocks are for livestock. Okay. Someone else was saying, well, if that's the case, we'd have to have a football paddock instead of a football field. Now, I wondered if any of you are fond of eating rabbit, and the recipes are flooding in on the SMS. Now, Craig in Port Macquarie, you ate rabbit. This is back in the 70s, was it?
2: The 70s, I clearly remember eating rabbit every because it was poor food back then. We had rabbit stew. We had rabbit stew.
0: Where did you get your rabbit from back in the day?
2: Well, I was born in Newtown, Sydney. I grew up in Fallopia and Barrel in the country zone. And I literally, you know, there was that many rabbits from in the Southern Islands, you know, that you could literally walk through, you know, the play proportions. I think the government in the 50s or 40s were paying them to shoot and kill them.
0: Right, and that's how, what, they would those rabbits be the ones that then got sold to people?
2: Strange. Look, literally, anyone born in, you know, in the 70s and early days, they ate rabbit. They literally, every Australian's eaten rabbit. You know, and now it's a delicacy, apparently.
0: Oh.
2: Like sheep strain.
0: All right, thank you, Craig. Yeah, we've got a few people sending in their recipes. Now, I think Ray in the Bay was amongst, where was yours? How many years since I've shot a rabbit? But back when I did, a good recipe was take your dressed rabbit, fill it with a herbed breadcrumb stuffing as for chicken, then wrap a couple of slices of bacon, pop it around into a brown paper bag, wet the brown paper bag, pop it in the baking tray in a slow oven, and then steam, and the bacon will keep the rabbit from drying out. Okay. Now, Luke says, I love rabbit stew. I go out and shoot every chance that I get. The butchers, though, if you try to get it through the butcher, can charge as much as $50 a rabbit. Thanks, Luke. Okay. Sounds like it's certainly cost effective to consider shooting your own if you can. Now, Wendy, you just wanted to have a yarn about Fields of Gold.
3: Oh, yes. My husband took all of the fizz out of that song for me because we were on a farm, and both farmers and graziers, and Stephen used to comment whenever I'd say, oh, yeah, that's a nice song. And he'd say, no, you wouldn't want to be rolling around in a field of barley. You know, I mean, the practical side of it all. Could you imagine rolling around in a field of barley? And all the rough awns or the rough pieces of the... Anyway, that's all. It's just never been quite the same for me ever since, you know.
0: Right, I mean, so you could no longer romanticise kind of roaming through the fields. You had to sit there and think, yeah, that'd be really prickly and there'd probably be some mice and some dung of something and maybe some locusts if you're lucky.
3: Sharp edges and then the heads of grain and just all cold and, you know, and the golden business is when it's all hard and rough anyway. So, you know, so no. It's I like to think of it, but every time I hear it, I think of him. And I think, anyway, that's quite nice because he's not around now, but I can think of him when I hear it. But however, he just popped that balloon beautifully very early in the piece.
0: Oh,
3: anyway,
0: Wendy, thank you for your call. And maybe there were some people out there listening to the song who were dreaming about a romantic moment in a field of gold who now are also going to have to think about the spiky barley heads or whatever else might accompany that. Well, that has brought us very nicely to me being able to tell you that the news is upon us and the theme of our history quiz tonight is gold. The questions all relate to gold in some way. So if you reckon you can tackle a gold-themed history quiz, 1300 800 222 is the number to call.
4: ABC News with Andrew Kaloupas. Service stations and fuel suppliers are coming under scrutiny with the end of the discounted fuel excise. The 16-cent a litre discount ended at midnight, with petrol prices set to rise. Treasurer Jim Chalmers says he's asked the ACCC to watch out for price gouging by service stations amid reports that some outlets had already lifted Bowser prices. He says any price increase that can't be explained will face scrutiny, and that service stations and suppliers could be fined millions of dollars if they're found to have broken the law. US President Donald Trump has announced that he's cancelled planned strikes against Iran, suggesting the outline of a peace deal had been agreed. He said he'd hold off attacks at the request of Iran and other countries in the region. The BBC's Joe Inwood reports.
5: Iran was quick to dismiss the suggestion they had asked for attacks to be called off, saying it was a new lie. The claim was made by President Trump in a late-night social media post, in which he said the US remained ready to attack, but would call off a new wave of strikes if both sides could rapidly make a deal on the full immediate reopening of the Strait of Hormuz and Iran's nuclear threat. But those are the same issues that previous talks have failed to resolve, and there are no indications that a breakthrough is any closer.
4: A Melbourne woman says she helped give CPR to a neighbour who was run over by his own car while trying to stop a car thief. The 68-year-old man's in a critical condition after the incident in Heidelberg West on Saturday night. The offender drove off in the victim's vehicle and no arrests have been made. Kim Tripiteris says what she saw will haunt her.
6: He's a really good neighbour and he's adored by the community around here. Everyone knows him. He did pass away for a couple of minutes and my partner start pumping his chest. And, he come back, thank God, and then the ambulance come.
4: The federal government says it's accepted there's no chance of eradicating the H5 bird flu in Australia. South Australian authorities are investigating a mass bird mortality event after more than 80 dead and sick birds were found on the state's southeast coast. Since the deadly bird flu strain reached Australia in June, there have been 54 confirmed detections in wild seabirds, including 40 in South Australia. Federal Health Minister Mark Butler says Agriculture and Environment Ministers have met to action a national management plan.
7: That enactment of that plan essentially reflects their advice that the chance of eradicating this virus from Australia have gone. That virus is here and it's now a question of managing it.
4: At least 5 people have been killed and 41 are missing after a ferry caught fire off Indonesia's Madura Island. The vessel was carrying 271 passengers and crew with 225 people rescued. It was travelling from Surabaya to Makassar. When the fire broke out on Sunday morning, the cause is not known and a search operation is continuing. Europe is battling major wildfires with fresh evacuations ordered in Greece. Here's Francis Dume.
8: Gale force winds have pushed flames deeper into western Attica, the region that includes Athens. Greek authorities have ordered more communities to evacuate as the fire threatens villages and an industrial district outside Megara. Nearly 500 firefighters and 23 aircraft have been deployed, but strong winds are making the response difficult. In France, the country's largest wildfire remains contained but is still burning across an area 4 times the size of Paris. The fires in France and Spain have forced about 300,000 people from homes and holiday sites.
4: Former radio host Kyle Sandilands says he's received death threats after being fired from his Kiss FM breakfast show. Sandilands made the claim in a podcast interview with former Nine presenter Carl Stevanovic. He says the threatening letters were left at his office after he and Jackie O. Henderson were dropped from the show. He says some of the threats did frighten him.
9: It crossed into my life too. There's just threats and there was death threats and there was like letters left at my office explaining if you ever do anything on any platform, we'll kill you, we'll hunt you down. And I was like, no, I know these people are lunatics, but what if just one of those lunatics has a weapon?
4: Australia's netballers have won bronze at the Commonwealth Games, defeating England 80-65. The New Zealand won the gold medal.

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1: Victoria's in for a cool, mostly cloudy day with scattered showers and moderate to fresh northwesterly winds. Maximum temperatures from 11 to 17 degrees outside of alpine areas. Melbourne heading for 15. Tasmania will see showers about the west and north with northerly winds. Hobart heading for 14. Launceston and Devonport, 12 degrees.

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1: Nightlifers, it is history quiz time. The theme for our history quiz tonight is gold, all things gold. So in this case, all that glistens might be gold. We shall see. If you'd like to be in it to win a Nightlife fridge magnet, definitely sage coloured, not a golden fridge magnet. 1-300-800-222 is the number that you need to call. I have been absolutely inundated with rabbit recipes and people's memories of rabbits. Even George in South Australia sent me a picture of his mum in the 1950s with some rabbits, and I think that's holding the gun in the other hand, isn't it, George, that she had caught. Tell you what, if we get a chance, because I don't think I can get through all these recipes now, we might do some rabbit reminiscences perhaps after the next news, as we've just found out we can't talk to the person that we were going to talk to in France. So maybe you can tell me your stories of hunting and cooking rabbits back in the olden days after 1 o'clock, because so many of you have sent recipes and stories that I definitely wouldn't have time to get through them all now. So how about we start by getting into our history quiz tonight, the gold-themed history quiz.
2: The question and answer program everyone enjoys.
3: I would say yes.
4: That's right. That's right.
5: Here are the questions.
1: Anne-Marie, you can kick us off tonight. Hello.
6: Hi, Suzanne. Hi, everyone.
1: Hey, Anne-Marie. Right. How are you feeling about the category of gold? Do you think
6: I think I'll be okay, but we'll soon find out.
1: We will. Question one in the gold-themed history quiz. What's the name of the largest alluvial gold nugget ever found, which was discovered in Mollyargal, Victoria in 1869?
6: Oh, is it the Welcome Stranger?
1: Yes, it is the Welcome Stranger,
6: oh,
1: Anne-Marie.
6: There you go. Yep.
1: Okay, that's question one done and dusted.
6: Okay, that's good for me.
1: Gold credentials are intact. Question two. In Greek mythology, the ship, the Argo, carried Jason to retrieve what famous golden item?
6: The golden arches. One right's good for me, Suzanne. I'm happy with that. Have a good night, everyone.
1: All right. Thanks, Anne-Marie. Definitively not the golden arches. Maybe Lincoln in Gippsland can help us with this one. Hey, Lincoln.
7: Hey, how you doing?
1: Good. Lincoln, very, very well. We are on question two in our gold-themed history quiz. In Greek mythology, the ship, the Argo, carried to Jason to retrieve what famous golden item?
7: Yes, it's the golden fleece.
1: It is the golden fleece. Nicely done, Lincoln.
7: Nice.
1: Susan, Amanda, Jeff, Frank, Bernadette, Grover, Lorella and more, you're all in with the correct answer there. Question three. Sculptor Maurice Catalan's functional golden toilet, which went on display at the Guggenheim Museum in 2016, was named after which country?
7: I'll try America.
1: Actually, it was America. Yes, it was. Have you heard of this golden toilet?
7: I heard about it, but I didn't know they could. It's American.
1: Yeah, I think they were saying something when they called this solid gold toilet America. Yeah, so the story was it was installed in a bathroom at the Guggenheim Museum in New York, and you could actually book a spot, a time, to go in and do your business on the golden toilet because it was fully functional. Later, the same toilet was removed from the Guggenheim. They installed it at Blenheim Palace in England, near a room where Winston Churchill had been born. But then it was stolen in 2019, and authorities think that the people who took it actually broke it up and melted it down to sell the gold. And in 2025, so last year, three local men were convicted of its theft. But Maurice Catalan originally made three of these solid gold toilets. One of them was sold at auction last year for $12.1 million in the US. It was bought by Ripley's, believe it or not, but I don't know what they're doing with it. Anyway, would you fancy having a golden toilet, Lincoln?
7: No, I'm like more just normal toilet fella. You know what I mean? I don't.
1: Maurice Cadillac, I reckon he was the guy. Do you remember a couple of years ago he did a banana? He just taped a banana to the wall and sold it for a few million dollars. It was most entertaining.
7: Money, that stuff, it's crazy.
1: Okay. Question four. Who famously and embarrassingly for him referred to her husband as Golden Balls in an interview with Michael Parkinson in 2001, giving said husband the nickname for life?
7: Posh Spice.
1: It was Posh Spice. That's right. Say that again?
7: That was a guess.
1: You are doing a lot of good guesses here, Lincoln, if that's the case. Yeah, that's right. She was kind of talking about after he'd rehabilitated his reputation, because he made a stuff up at one of the World Cups, didn't he? Got a red card or something in a crucial game, and the whole of England were hating on him. And she was very proud of him for kind of, you know, coming through all those tough times, and said, "I call him Golden Balls now." Lucky him. Question five for you, Lincoln. Which ancient Egyptian wore a death mask made of solid gold, lapis lazuli and quartz that weighed 10.2 kilograms?
7: They got his mask in some museum still. I'll go Tutankhamun.
1: Yes, it's Tutankhamun. Excellent run here, Lincoln. That is your fourth question, correct? Now my pronunciation was terrible. I'm so sorry, Jenny, who says the pronunciation of the town is Molayagul. I live 15K from there. The original anvil on which it was cut up is outside the museum in nearby Donnelly. Thank you. Or is it Donnelly? Thanks very much, Jenny. You're in Gippsland, Lincoln. Can you help me, Molayagul? Molayagul. You anywhere near there?
7: I'm more lean guesser way.
1: Okay.
7: Yeah.
1: But you're a Victorian. Do you know how to say it properly?
7: Molayagul, I think.
1: Molayagul.
7: Yeah.
1: Molayagul. Okay. Jenny, tell me if that's any closer to the mark. Question six. In which decade were the Golden Globe Awards first held?
7: Oh, just 1970s.
1: It is not the 1970s, Lincoln.
7: Oh, mate.
1: All right. Hey, great run, Lincoln. Thank you so much.
7: See ya.
1: All right. Very good to talk to you. Gordon in Ballina. G'day, Gordon.
8: Hello.
1: Hello. Gordon, it is our gold-themed history quiz. I want to know in which decade the Golden Globes were first held. It's not the 1970s.
8: Okay. That town is Molayagul.
1: Molayagul.
8: Yeah.
1: Okay, that works. Molayagul.
8: I'll guess 1950s.
1: I'm sorry, but it is not the 1950s, Gordon.
8: Oh.
1: All right, but I've got Molayagul, I think, now, which is good. I've learned something. Fitzy in Coogee.
9: Hey, Suzanne, should we try 60s?
1: Well, you can try. You will not be successful.
9: Oh, fair enough. Au revoir.
1: Au revoir to you, Fitzy. Short and sweet, that one was. Loz in Lynham.
10: Hello there.
1: You've had a few ruled out for you. It's not the 50s, 60s or 70s that the Golden Globe Awards were first held.
10: Wasn't the 50s, 60s or 70s.
1: Mm, no.
10: So we'd say the 40s.
1: Go on. Say the 40s.
10: 40s.
1: Yes, it's the 40s, Loz. Nicely
10: Hooray.
1: Done. Question seven. What's the name of a fabled South American location replete with gold, which inspired numerous, many ill-fated journeys into the interior of the continent to look for it in the 16th century?
10: El Dorado.
1: El Dorado is correct. We're ripping through this quiz. Question eight. Which Olympic Games, I want the city and the year, were the first in which gold medals were introduced as a standard prize for the first place getter?
10: Oh, I have no idea. Berlin, 1936.
1: It is not Berlin, 1936. Thanks, Loz.
10: No worries.
1: Tony in Penshurst. Oh, hang on, Tony. It just doesn't want to click you right now. There you are. Now you're clicked. Hi, Tony.
11: Hi, how are you going?
1: I'm well.
11: I asked our butcher to get some, see if they can get some rabbit. $50 a kilo.
1: Whoa. So not just one rabbit, a kilo of rabbit.
11: Because they have to make sure it's quite hard to get the right rabbits. They've got to breed them so that you don't get the virus and all that stuff. So it's, I said, oh, okay, no thanks.
1: Yeah.
11: We normally make it for rabbit stew, but anyway.
1: Yeah. I suppose that would be the danger with the virus actually circulating in the rabbit population. But then what would the virus do to humans? I suppose we don't want to really find out, do we?
11: No, I'm lose all my hair, I guess. A few more things. I'm in the ground. I'll be human stew.
1: Oh, dear. Oh, actually, you've just reminded me. There was, we were talking before the news, and it was that lady. Was it Wendy just saying that her husband had ruined her visions of, wandering through fields of gold? Someone else was saying, the thing is that a lot of people think it would be really romantic to, make love on a beach, but that too, you just, if you really thought about it, it'd just be sand in all sorts of places, wouldn't it?
11: Well, we were in New Zealand and they had a lavender farm. Oh, my God, it was full of people wanting to take photos and running through the lavender farm. Same thing.
1: Well, what did you do? Did you not take photos or did you just not run around?
11: I took a photo, but we had some, Asian visitors who got dressed up in fancy clothes and were frolicking through the lavender farm.
1: It was a pre-planned frolic by the sounds of it with appropriate clothing.
11: So. They put their makeup on everything. It was planned up.
1: Wow.
11: Amazing. Yeah. They took 15 minutes. The bus driver was not impressed. Anyway.
1: Yes. Okay. The question is this, Tony. Which Olympic Games, after city and year, were the first in which gold medals were introduced as a standard prize for the first place getter? It was not the 1936 Games in Berlin.
11: Okay. Well, the first one was 1896 and they got, I think, olive branches or something like that. So I don't think it was that. 1900 Paris. I don't think it was that either. Let's go to 1904, St. Louis.
1: Oh, all right. One? Yes, St. Louis, and that is correct. It was 1904, St. Louis. Medals these days, though, they're actually all of them mostly silver. They just have gold plating.
11: Oh, okay.
1: So, most of the time you're not actually getting a solid gold medal, even though everyone does the old biting into it, don't they? Maybe there's enough gold plating so that you can do the biting trick.
11: So which one's better, a silver medal or gold medal or the bronze medal? Which one's real?
1: Oh. Well, I mean, if it's silver with gold plating, that's probably better than just silver, isn't it?
11: Oh, well, it depends on how much gold plating there is. It could be the gold leaf. That might not be worth much.
1: Yeah.
11: I don't know. Anyway.
1: Right. Well done. You got that one. So that was question 8. Question 9. Who's credited with beginning Australia's gold rush in the 1850s after claiming the discovery of payable gold at a site called Ophir near Orange in New South Wales?
11: Oh. Oh. Who would do it? Oh. Could be, it might be a governor. Governor, who was in the 1850s our governor? I'll go MacArthur. Governor MacArthur.
1: Not MacArthur.
11: Thank you, Suzanne.
1: Thanks, Tony. Let's talk to Craig. You're back, Craig.
12: Well, yes, I am back. I was waiting for this one. Well, not for this question, but I was waiting for this. I love gold, darling.
13: And his first, actually, the first one was Oompy Wright, and it was in 1831. Hargraves was his name, Edward Hargraves, I think his name was.
1: Edward Hargraves is correct, yeah.
13: And he was with a couple of other prospectors as well.
1: Yeah, so Hargraves had actually gone to the American goldfields. He ended up bringing techniques back to Australia. He wasn't the first to discover gold. There had been quite a bit found already, but every time it was found, whoever had found it would kind of say to the governors, you know, we've got gold, should we tell people? And they'd been like, let's just keep that to ourselves because we don't want a big rush. But after the American gold rush started and we lost so many people who all rushed to America, you know, there were shortages of workers, that's when they thought, well, hang on, now we found gold in Australia, let's now publicise it, and that will help bring the people back to Australia. So that is what then started the Australian gold rush.
13: And we still have a lot of gold in Australia, don't worry.
1: Yeah, I know. I know. There'll be more questions about some of that coming a little later.
13: Yeah.
1: Question 10. Which two space probes were sent on their way in the 1970s carrying golden phonograph records, carrying sounds, images and greetings to portray Earth's life and culture to any spacefaring intelligence? Craig? Craig, can you hear me? Are you still there?
13: Yes, hello.
1: Yeah. Hey, Craig, have you got an answer to that one?
13: Yeah, Voyager 2 was released first and Voyager 1.
1: Yep.
13: It went second.
1: You're absolutely correct. It was Voyager 1 and 2.
13: Yes, Voyager 2 went first.
1: Did it?
13: Yes, it did.
1: Why did they do that?
13: Because Voyager 1 overtook Voyager 2 and now it's the furthest one out. It took a different trajectory.
1: Question 11. What name was given to a Mongol khanate established in the 1240s, which at its peak extended from Siberia and Central Asia to parts of Eastern Europe, from the Urals to the Danube in the west, and from the Black Sea to the Caspian Sea in the south?
13: It was the Mongol Empire.
1: Yeah.
13: Do I need to know Genghis Khan or...
1: No, what name was given to this empire or khanate?
13: Oh, the empire was the Mongol Empire, wasn't it?
1: Now, this is a very specific one, this Mongol khanate.
13: I'm going to say, I have to mention Lee Harris Gibbs because there was a few of them that met our mock race was started and also all through there. I think it was, can I just say that it was his nephew or his brother?
1: Craig, not what we're looking for. I'm really after the name of this particular carnate. So, I know some of the, I think up until now they've been relatively kind, these questions. We've ripped through half of them, but a couple of tougher ones, and this is one of them. Hi, Peter in Ballarat.
14: G'day, Suzanne. How's your night, my friend?
1: It's not bad, Peter. How's yours?
14: Oh, had a wonderful day here.
1: Oh, why was it wonderful?
14: Oh, well, seamless shelf of motion. It's a 58th birthday of the Australian Army Band Corps, and we got together for a little reunion in Melbourne today, and other people did in other states as well. So we're looking forward to getting together in October for our full-on reunion.
1: And so what did you do it today? Did you play some music?
14: Oh, no instruments, Suzanne. Well, we're still pretty good, but... we just have a chat. We sang our song, though, The Minstrel Boy, which is gold as well when we do it well. If we do it badly, not so gold. But it was a wonderful get-together with old friends.
1: That's nice. I'm really glad to hear about that, Peter. Mm-hmm. Now, Jim in Campbelltown and Annette in Perth, who are always very good texters of hard topics, they both know the answer to this one. But let's run it by you, Peter. I'm after the name given to a Mongol khanate. It was established in the 1240s At its peak, it extended from Siberia and Central Asia to parts of Eastern Europe and from the Urals to the Danube in the west and from the Black Sea to the Caspian Sea in the south.
14: My friend, I have no clue. Like, it's not a DC Comics or a Marvel Universe thing, supervillain.
1: Peter. Mm-hmm. Now, Jim in Campbelltown and Annette in Perth, who are always very good texters of hard topics, they both know the answer to this one. But let's run it by you, Peter. I'm after the name given to a Mongol Khanate. It was established in the 1240s. At its peak, it extended from Siberia and Central Asia to parts of Eastern Europe and from the

0: my friend, I have no clue. Like, it's not a DC Comics or a Marvel Universe thing, supervillain, Mongol. I'm out. Goodbye, Suzanne.
1: Goodbye. Goodbye, Peter. Frank in Mount Evelyn and Rosa, yes, you both have the correct answer too. Don't forget what the theme of our quiz is tonight. That could help you. David in Mount Waverley, hello.
2: Good evening, Suzanne. How are you?
1: Good evening, David. Have you ever heard of this Mongol Khanate from the 1240s?
2: No, I haven't.
1: Well, that puts you at a distinct disadvantage right now.
2: It does. It's got something to do with gold, so I'll say Gold Khanate.
1: The Gold Khanate. I mean, you know, it's not a bad guess, but it is not the Gold Khanate, no.
2: Hey, can I just quickly ask, has Greta spoken to you about, I know it's not the place or time, to do some limericks for the calendar?
1: You're right, David, not probably the place or time. Yeah, David at Keith knows the answer. So does Jane in Homebush. Pat at the point, your answer is entertaining. I will say that. Trev in Surface Paradise. Hi, Trev.
3: Oh, hello, Suzanne.
1: Hello. Okay.
3: You're talking to Miss February, by the way.
1: That's been sorted, has it? Well, we agreed on that the other night, didn't we? Brian wanted June. You wanted February.
3: Yeah, I don't know. February is such a sexy month. Like, really, I met her in February.
1: I mean,
3: it's better than going, I met her in June. Like, yeah. June's nothing. February has a bit of guts to it.
1: It does, doesn't it? What do you reckon are the other kind of sexier sounding months? And what's the most boring sounding month?
3: January is, you know, like it's all right, 8 out of 10. February is not enough.
1: I think March and April have a good vibe.
3: Oh,
1: you don't? What? I like March. I think March sounds good.
3: April's a bit girly. May is, you know, well, that's, you know, it may be something or it may be something else. June, a girl called June, you expect her to be over 75. July, nothing. July is nothing. You know, July, August.
1: That's where they got it, from Augustus.
3: I would say you're listening. Audience is an august body.
1: I would agree. Now, Trevor, I don't think we need to go through the rest of them because I think the last four, they're not the exciting sounding ones. I mean, I would agree, February, but I'm also into March and April, I think.
3: Oh, well, that's because you're limited.
1: Oh, right, Trev, you can answer this question. What name was given to a Mongol Khanate that was established in the 1240s and at its peak extended from Siberia and Central Asia to parts of Eastern Europe, from the Urals to the Danube in the west, and from the Black Sea to the Caspian Sea in the south?
3: You know what, Suzanne? I don't know, but I'll have a guess and say the Golden Triangle.
1: Oh, it's not the Golden Triangle. It is a golden something, but it's not a triangle.
3: Yeah. Look, I'm sorry if I offended you.
1: No, you didn't.
3: I think we're mates.
1: It actually takes a bit to offend me. Thank you.
3: Well done.
1: All right. Good night. Thanks, Trev. There goes Mr. February. Who else? Jenny in Glenbrook knows this one too. So does Faye in Eltham. But Ray in the Bay says, try rhyming a love song lyric with February. Yeah, that's a good point. I'm sure somebody could do it. David in Mount Cola. Hello, David.
4: Yeah, hi, Suzanne.
1: Do you have any idea what this Mongol Khanate was called?
4: Well, I've heard of the Golden Horde. I'll assume that's what you're after.
1: Yes, it's the Golden Horde. Don't know why they called it the Horde, but that is it.
4: Well, I think a horde of Mongols, you know, does, you know, sound quite apt.
1: And it's HORD.

0: DE. So it's not like it's the hoard of gold in the chest. It's a, I don't know what that H-O-R-D-E means.
1: Well, I think hoard means a lot of scary people, you know, a big group of scary people, yeah. Which
0: well,
1: they were.
0: They were. All right, very apt then. That was question 11. Question 12. All that glitters is not gold is a quote attributed to which historic figure?
1: Was that William Shakespeare?
0: Yes, it was Mr. Shakespeare. Thank you, David.
1: I thought you were going to ask me which play. I wasn't sure which play it was from. So,
0: Do you want to have a guess at that? I'll still let you through.
1: All that glitters is not gold. Oh, I'll just say the one that always comes up, Hamlet.
0: No, it's from The Merchant of Venice, actually.
1: Yeah. Okay.
0: Question 13. What's both the name of one of the ships of the First Fleet and a suburb of Adelaide?
1: Okay, so it's got a gold in it. I have seen the names of the ships of the First Fleet. Gold. Isn't there gold? I'll just say the Golden Hind.
0: It's not the Golden Hind. Thanks, David.
1: Okay. Thanks, Suzanne.
0: Bye-bye. Vando's on the road, as usual. Hi, Vando.
2: Of course you've come to me just after William Shakespeare.
0: Yeah.
2: You know, and I was hoping to, I hope I don't get this one. I've got no idea. Like, it wouldn't be Elizabeth. It's got to be something with gold, doesn't it?
0: Of a suburb of Adelaide and a ship of the First Fleet.
2: No, I can't. I will have heard of it, but I can't. No, it totally escapes me at the moment. So, yeah, with that, I will say arrivederci.
0: Arrivederci to you. Bye, Bando. Bye-bye. Bernadette says, it took me a minute to get it, but yes, now you've got it, Bernadette. Karen just wants to know, how do I get hold of one of these calendars when the time comes? Karen, we will tell you. Don't worry. It's probably going to be November when we, but we'll probably take orders, get them all done, send them out to you. Should have them by the new year. But look, right now it's all still a bit of a creative work in process. But fear not, we will tell you many times how you'll be able to get this calendar. Someone says a hoard is your collection of your booty. For some reason, I think I was thinking H-O-A-R-D, but no, now I look at it, yes, that does seem correct. Diana's got this. Oh, someone who lives in the suburb of Adelaide in question has the answer. So does Ian from Brulee and Jane from Homebush. Lek in Burra. Hello, Lek.
3: Hello, Suzanne. I wanted to pay my respects to obviously the people of the land that we live on, but also to Libby Gore.
0: Yep.
3: And what a wonderful wonderful thing that she filled in for you. And also that I went to Melbourne a couple of weeks ago to visit my children, and they all listen, and apparently they all listen to me ringing into nightlife in a stupid way.
0: What do you mean? Are they not impressed by your performance on the radio, Lek?
3: No, they just, my children say, oh my God, my mother has, I just heard my mother on Nightlife and my friends in Melbourne, which is, it gives a lovely connection to, I've got all these things going through my head, so a lovely connection to my kids in Victoria and my friends in Victoria, plus, Libby's dulcet tones. And
0: I'm glad you enjoyed your time with Libby, Lek. Yeah, it was lovely to have Libby back on the ABC.
3: I have no idea about the answer because I meant to be living in South Australia and I don't know the answer to this one.
0: That bar. You will when you hear it, probably. Anyway,
3: God.
0: That doesn't help you, though, does it?
3: Norwood. Wait, can I say Norwood?
0: You can say Norwood, but it will not be the correct answer.
3: No, I know it's not.
0: But you've given us an answer, and that is good. Thanks, Lake. Now, Paul took up the challenge of trying to write a love lyric that rhymes with February. Paul says, I met a girl in February while climbing Mount Dromedary. I mean, there have been worse rhymes in history, haven't they? Ian from Brulee is just saying all the streets in the Canberra suburb of Red Hill are named after ships of the First Fleet. Betty's in Dapto. G'day, Betty. How are you doing?
4: I'm doing okay, yes, not too bad.
0: Excellent.
4: Not too bad. I've been lucky enough to, most of the days when we've had sun, I've been able to sit out in the sun, and not too bad.
0: Yeah, it's been a beautiful day. There was certainly, I went out to watch my kids' soccer this afternoon. Really nice standing there on the pitch this afternoon with some beautiful sunshine.
4: Yeah, yeah, you wouldn't think sometimes it's the middle of winter, but that's what Australia's like. You know, we get variations in the weather.
0: Now, our question is, Betty, what's both the name of one of the ships of the First Fleet and a suburb of Adelaide?
4: Well, I don't really know this, but there's one thing I wanted to mention to you. You know how that beautiful song, Fields of Barley?
0: Yes.
4: Well, we used to grow barley and wheat, and you never walk through barley. It's horrible.
0: Yeah. Well, that's what Wendy said her husband was telling her too. Don't go doing anything in the barley. It won't be nice.
4: Wheat's all right, but barley's, oh, it's itchy and it's prickly and it's everything.
0: So if you had to choose, you'd take the wheat field, not the barley field.
4: But I love the song. Yeah, it's beautiful.
0: It's nice, isn't it?
4: Beautiful.
0: Okay. Now, did you have an answer for us, though, Betty?
4: What about Goldstein?
0: No, not Goldstein.
4: Okay.
0: Good guess, Betty, but...
4: I was talking to you, Suzanne. What's happening with the postcard?
0: Do you mean the calendar?
4: Yeah.
0: Yes, I think Greta's meant to be in touch with you if she hasn't. I know that you've been having some chats with her. Don't worry, you'll hear from us.
4: Oh, right.
0: Okay.
4: Yeah, she's coming down or sending someone down sometime.
0: I think Greta's going to come down herself.
4: Is she?
0: And take your picture, yeah. So you'll hear from Greta.
4: Oh.
0: All right, thanks. Thanks very much, Betty. Anne in Caulfield, hello.
5: Hi, how are you going?
0: Anne, what's both the name of one of the ships of the First Fleet and a suburb of Adelaide?
5: Okay, I'm not sure if it's a ship from the First Fleet, but I think there's a suburb in Adelaide called Golden Grove.
0: It is Golden Grove. You are correct. And I assume Golden Grove, Adelaide was named after the ship. Interestingly, I found out while doing some research about this that a part of the inner city of Sydney, around kind of, for those of you living at Redfern, Darlington, was originally called Golden Grove after the ship too, but the name then fell out of use. So there used to be two suburbs called Golden Grove. Now there is only one. And question 14. A 6th century BCE leader who's credited with being one of the first leaders to make pure gold and pure silver coins with exact weights and ruled over the kingdom of Lydia gave his name to the phrase as rich as...
5: Would it be Midas?
0: It's not Midas, no.
5: I thought not.
0: Thanks, Anne.
5: Okay. See you. Thank you.
0: Okay, bye. 1-300-800-222 to play our golden-themed history quiz tonight. We could do with a few more people on the lines. 1-300-800-222. Hello, Noel.
6: Hello, Suzanne. Before I attempt this question, you were mentioning before that athletes bite their golden medals. The reason they do that is that they're pressured to by the photographers.
0: Yeah, I assume so too.
6: And I think it might be Croesus or something like that.
0: Yeah, I mean, I say Croesus, but it might be Croesus. Croesus is correct.
6: Some funny stories about him and his sons and all sorts of problems with currency.
0: Question 15 for you, Noel. The Spanish galleon, the San Jose, was sunk by the British in 1708, carrying what's estimated to be $20 billion in today's money, worth of gold, silver and jewels. Various countries, governments and tribes have been laying claim to the riches of this galleon for decades, but 300 years later, none of the treasure has been recovered. But which sea is the wreck at the bottom of?
6: Which?
0: Sea.
6: Which sea? I'm thinking somewhere around the Caribbean, but Caribbean Sea?
0: Caribbean is correct, Noel.
6: Oh.
0: Question 16. Discovered in 1893, where would you find the Golden Mile, historically known as the richest square mile of gold mining deposits on Earth? And I'm looking for the name of a town.
6: Kalgoorlie.
0: Kalgoorlie is correct, not? Question 17. Golden syrup became a key part of Anzac biscuit recipes during World War One. It served as a replacement for which product that had become harder to find because of wartime shortages?
6: Golden syrup?
0: No, golden syrup was used to replace which product?
6: Ah. Honey?
0: It was not honey.
6: Good night, Suzanne.
0: Good night, Noel. We got up next, Ian in Warimba. Hello, Ian.
7: Hi, Suzanne. How are you?
0: I'm very well indeed.
7: We're always speaking about rabbits and how to get rid of them. Yep. They should get a book that goes back to the 50s called Year of the Angry Rabbit, of when the CSIRO was told to develop, you know, rabbit controls by using atomic bombs.
0: Oh, gosh.
7: So that didn't go down. But is it replacement sugar? Is that what melatonin?
0: No, it's not replacing sugar. It's not replacing honey or sugar.
7: Right, yeah. Thank you.
0: Okay, thanks very much, Ian. Has anybody got this one on the SMS? Not thus far, no. Justin in Wodonga is a first-time caller. Hi, Justin.
8: Hello, how are you?
0: I'm doing well, Justin. Now, golden syrup became a key part of Anzac biscuit recipes during World War One. It served as a replacement for which product that had become harder to find because of wartime shortages? And it's not honey and it's not sugar.
8: That's okay. Can I just quickly say something? Thank you.
0: Yes.
8: I would just like to say I love my mother very much. And Wodonga is a beautiful place. You should come there more often. Anyone that's listening. And the answer is maple syrup.
0: The answer is not maple syrup.
8: Damn, Justin. I was so sure.
0: Yes.
8: Oh, well.
0: All right.
8: I suppose you can only be a fool for so long.
0: Thanks, Justin. Yes, Wodonga, lovely place. Still home of the big rolling pin?
8: Oh, I don't know. I'm actually from Geelong.
0: Oh, pretending to. Okay, right. Cameron in South Perth.
9: Yeah, good morning.
0: Good morning. What was golden syrup replacing in Anzac biscuits effectively because of a product that had been harder to find because of wartime shortages?
9: Butter.
0: It's not butter.
9: Thank you.
0: Thank you. Now, a few people have cottoned on to this. Ray in the Bay, that is the correct answer. We also have Judith. Has figured it out too. Annette in Perth has got it. Matt, you're up next. Matt.
10: Matt, it's me.
0: That is you. Hi.
10: How are you?
0: I'm doing well. Okay.
10: Now,
0: so,
10: is the product molasses?
0: It's not molasses, but I think we've already had that, haven't we? So you can have another guess.
10: Oh, what is brown and sticky? And hard to come by in wartime. I don't know. I had all my eggs in the molasses basket, Suzanne.
0: Oh, Matt, you don't know how close you were. Let's talk to Marcus in Brighton East. Marcus.
11: I was going molasses as well. Never mind.
0: Yeah. Look, I mean, Matt actually, he danced around it actually a little bit, or almost through it. Can you think of something else? I mean, everyone's going down the same path here. Maybe you need to consider a different way of approaching this question.
11: I don't know, treacle.
0: It's not treacle, no.
11: Oh, well, never mind.
0: Thanks very much, Marcus. Yeah, Pat, that's a good one. Pat says, to answer Matt's question, which was, what's brown and sticky? A stick. Yes, an oldie but a goodie. Few of you have got it on the SMS now. A few of you. Barbara in Falconbridge. Hey, Barbara.
12: Hi, how are you?
0: Yeah, hi, Barbara. Good. Can
12: I
0: you
12: thought
0: solve...
12: it was treacle, to be honest.
0: No, it's not treacle or molasses or honey or sugar. As I've said, Matt almost accidentally got it, and I think everyone needs to stop thinking along the same lines and think in a different way.
12: I don't know that my head's in gear enough for that at the moment. It's nice to talk to you. I haven't spoken for a few weeks.
0: No. Where have you been?
12: Well, I went up to see my daughter in Armidale and I just haven't been that well since I got back.
0: Oh, I'm sorry to hear that, Barbara.
12: But I'm okay now.
0: Okay, good. Good, good, good. You can ring the quiz, so.
12: Yeah.
0: Yeah. Okay, so have you got anything to guess?
12: I'm trying to think. Treacle molasses has been guessed, has it?
0: Yes, treacle, molasses, honey and sugar have all been guessed.
12: Yeah, my mother used to give me treacle. Especially full of iron or something. But no. No, I can't come up with anything. Sorry about that.
0: That's okay, Barbara. Thank you.
12: Bye.
0: Bye-bye. Bernadette has figured it out. Joe in Melton and Sherry and Barbie now have got the answer. What about Mario? Hey, Mario.
13: Hello.
0: Hello. So we're on question 17. Golden syrup became a key part of Anzac biscuit recipes during World War I as it served as a replacement for which product, which had become harder to find because of wartime shortages?
13: I don't know. I thought it was honey. That's what he come out.
0: Yes.
13: So I'll move on. I won't waste your time.
0: Okay. Thanks, Mario.
13: Bye-bye.
0: Bye. Who's going to get this answer? Is it going to be Eddie in Geelong?
14: Oi. Hello.
0: Hello, Eddie. Do you know what this replacement item was?
14: I'm not too sure, but I'm just going to go with the wild guess of simple syrup.
0: No.
14: No.
0: What did you say? Simple syrup?
14: Yeah.
0: I've never heard of it.
14: Yeah, no, that's all right. No.
0: Okay.
14: Yeah, she's in cooking, but thank you.
0: Thanks, Eddie. May's got it now. Michelle in Greensboro, that is it too. Wally in Glenfield.
15: Yes, hello, Suzanne.
0: Hello. What do you think this is?
15: When you said that the other fellow nearly walked through it, I was thinking of eggs and baskets, and then I thought, yes, eggs are golden.
0: Well, it's not so much that they're golden, it's the fact that they acted as a binding agent, which was its, I mean, I know the golden syrup makes it sweet, but that was actually what you really needed the eggs for, to bind it, and that's what the golden syrup does.
15: Well, there you go.
0: So you've got it, Wally. Yeah,
15: you put one and one together and come up with 11.
0: Yeah. But poor Matt, there he was going, I put all my eggs in the treacle basket or the molasses basket. Oh.
15: Yeah.
0: Okay, we have three questions to go in our golden-themed history quiz tonight.
15: Do you have a hard montage at the end of this one?
0: No, not a historical hard montage.
15: You burnt my mind forever last time when I thought that I was going to do a Bradbury, and then you introduced the what was it that I just said?
0: The hard montage.
15: The hard montage, and I thought, oh, there's no way that you can get this.
0: Which one was that? Do you remember?
15: Oh, a long time ago.
0: Okay. We've been doing the hard montage now for, gosh, I've got probably about 4 years' worth of hard montages in the archives now.
15: Yeah, it could be 4 years ago.
0: Yeah. Okay, question 18. Which Indian city, known for its Golden Temple, was the site of a massacre in 1919 in which British troops fired into an unarmed crowd?
15: Yeah, I'm thinking India, South Africa. Oh, I should know this. Oh, I'm thinking Sharpsville is in South Africa, isn't it?
0: An Indian city known for its Golden Temple.
15: This is exactly the sort of stuff that I'd like, and I don't know why. I think you just make me nervous because I'm on the phone and my mind has just shed its brain.
0: I'm sorry, Wally.
15: Have a good night.
0: All right. Suzanne. Thank you. There is Wally. Here's Dorothy in Pemulwuy. Hey, Dorothy.
16: Oh, hello.
0: Okay, we're on to question 18 now. I want to know which Indian city, known for its Golden Temple, was the site of a massacre in 1919 in which British troops fired into an unarmed crowd?
16: Oh, I don't know. What's Angkor Wat? I don't know whether it's a city or a...
0: No, it's not Angkor Wat.
16: No.
0: All right. Thanks anyway, Dorothy.
16: Okay,
0: yeah, Angkor Wat in Cambodia. Oh, I like the person who just said the hard montage is the highlight of my week. That's very nice. Yes, Lorella. Amanda, either you don't know or your autocorrect has really mangled that answer of yours. Oh, there you go. It was a mangling. Bernadette and Mark and Anne and Annette in Perth and Rosa and Ali in Brisbane have all got it correct. Now, hello, Nicole in Flinders Park.
17: Hello.
0: Which Indian city, known for its Golden Temple, was the site of a massacre in 1919?
17: Oh, I have no idea. New Delhi.
0: It's not New Delhi. So we can rule that out.
17: We've crossed something off anyway.
0: We have. Thanks, Nicole.
17: Thank you.
0: Helen in Bulwyn North.
18: Yes. I can't think of a single Indian city either. Let's try, I don't know, Karachi.
0: It's not Karachi. Ah, that's unfortunate, Helen. Thank you. We have Ian in Tarramurra. Hello, Ian.
19: How are you, Suzanne?
0: Well, now, you're a first-time caller.
19: I am a virgin, yes.
0: Yes. Do you know the answer to this one?
19: I haven't got the faintest idea.
0: Ah!
19: Look, I'll take a guess at Goa.
0: It's not Goa.
19: Okay. Good night. Thanks.
0: Okay. Thanks, Ian. If you know the answer, give me a call. Sally's in Perth.
20: Oh, good evening, Suzanne.
0: Good evening. Do you know what this Indian city with the Golden Temple is?
20: I don't. I was all very excited about the Anzac biscuits and saying to myself in my bedroom, it's eggs. And I thought, Sally, after 8 years of listening, you need to get on the phone. And now I love geography, but I have no idea. I am just going to say Mumbai.
0: It is not Mumbai. You've ruled it out. Thank you for making your first call.
20: It was fun. Thank you.
0: Do it again, Sally. Do it again.
20: I will.
0: Okay. Thanks.
20: Thank you. Bye.
0: Kate in Yamina Beach.
21: Oh, hey, Suzanne.
0: Hello.
21: Suzanne, can I ask a question? Years ago, I used to ring in. We used to talk about the Titanic.
0: We did.
21: The latest news that were with your son. How long ago was that?
0: Oh, well, he was obsessed with the Titanic when he was about 3 and 4. So we're talking about kind of 8, 9 years ago.
21: Really?
0: Yeah.
21: I used to ring in and we used to have these discussions. So it must be 5 years, 8, 9 years I've been gone.
0: He's 12 now. So.
21: Story of my life. These kids grow up so quickly. I thought the place, I can't think of the name, it's something like Amarista or some name like.
0: Oh.
21: Amaris, something like.
0: Look,
21: it's in my head that something is like AMIR.
0: Oh, look.
21: Armistice. I'm sorry. It's moving around there somewhere, Suzanne. I'm sorry.
0: Look, that should probably help everyone else. You yes. do know it is the one you're thinking of, but I yes. think we just need to get the name right, probably.
21: Oh, sorry about that, Suzanne.
0: No, you will have helped someone who was thinking, is it that one? Is it that one? It is that one. We just need to know how we say that one. Celia in Geelong.
1: Yes.

0: Hello there. It's Amaritza.
1: Yeah. We will pay. No, I've always said it Amritsa, but Amaritza, it's, yeah. Let's go for that. Question 19, Celia. Which religion's founding story includes Joseph Smith finding and then translating a text from a set of golden plates?
0: Yes, that's the American one. That's the, just trying to think. That's the one that all the stars are involved in, and he came down in a rocket. I know it all. Oh dear, oh dear. I've probably given away far too much for somebody else now. And I know that all the film stars are involved. Sorry.
1: No, Celia, I don't think that's.
0: It's not the one, the American one.
1: Oh, I can't say too much, but you're not really on the right track. So we might go have a chat with somebody else. Let's try John in Woodvale. Hello, John.
2: Oh, hello, Suzanne.
1: Hello. John, which religion's founding story includes Joseph Smith finding and then translating a text from a set of golden plates?
2: I think it might be the Church of the Latter-day Saints.
1: Yes, it is. And the Mormons. So this means that you are you're this close to winning this thing. Let's see if we can do it. Okay, John, for the win in our gold-themed history quiz, if I can just find my last bit of paper. There it is. Question 20. The Golden Hind, which someone did mention earlier, was a ship captained by which famous 16th century English explorer and privateer?
2: Francis Drake.
1: Francis Drake is correct. Congratulations, John. I will get you to hang on the line and have a yarn with Lockie, and we'll get you out your fridge magnet.
2: Oh, thank you, Suzanne. It's the first time I've rung you.
1: Oh, you're a first-time caller and you've just won.
2: Well, I'm first time speaking to you, Suzanne.
1: Okay. You ring Phil a bit?
2: Once or twice.
1: Okay. Well, I'm very glad you did, and well done.
2: Oh, thank you.
1: All right. There's John in Woodvale, who is the winner of our golden-themed history quiz tonight. Yeah, so Francis Drake sailed his ship, the Golden Hind, on his circumnavigation of the world between 1577 and 1580. There's actually a reconstruction of it on the south bank of the Thames in London. If you're ever around that area, you can go and have a look at it. Oh, well done. We did it. We got in just in the nick of time. Now, look, nightlifers, so many of you sent in messages about your rabbit recipes and people had some memories of the olden days and catching rabbits. And unfortunately, we can no longer speak to our reporter in France that we were going to talk to after the latest ABC News. So why don't you share some of your rabbit memories? Maybe you've got some recipes. Maybe you've got some memories about going out rabbit hunting. Maybe you're a farmer and you can talk to us about what the rabbits are like now compared to what they were, back in the days. Well, I guess after the Khaleesi virus came out in 1996, I know that made a huge reduction. What's it been like for you? Give me a call. We'll have a chat after the news. 1300 800 222.

0: ABC News with Andrew Kaloupas. The Federal Treasurer has asked Australia's consumer watchdog to increase monitoring of petrol stations for potential price gouging as the cut to the fuel excise ended at midnight. Fuel is expected to rise by at least 16 cents a litre, but there are already reports of fuel prices rising across the country. Jim Chalmers says service stations and suppliers are on notice and face multi-million dollar fines if they break the law. US President Donald Trump has announced that he's cancelled planned strikes against Iran. In a social media post, he said he was holding off, providing a deal was quickly reached. Here's the BBC's Barry McCaffrey.
1: Speculation had been mounting that fighting would escalate after President Trump said on Wednesday the US would hit Iran very hard following an Iranian attack on an American military base in Jordan. Reports

0: In US media said joint attacks with Israel targeting Iran's energy infrastructure were being considered. But last night, President Trump said he was holding fire for now after being asked to do so by Iran and other countries in the region. Iran's foreign minister warned against adventurous action by the United States.
1: Campaigners against family violence say Victoria's femicide toll is not being treated with enough urgency. Sherelle Moody from the Australia Femicide Watch attended a vigil at Clyde North in Melbourne South East for 29-year-old Brooke Stevens, who was allegedly killed by her partner. Ms Moody says Victoria has recorded the highest femicide toll in Australia this year. She's criticised the Victorian government for what she described as a lack of action and public discussion around violence against women and children.
2: Victoria has got the current highest femicide toll in Australia this year. The state government has not shown any interest in talking about that, and there's been no conversation from the state government. It's almost as though these women and children don't exist.
1: Australia's housing downturn is spreading beyond Sydney and Melbourne, with property values now falling in previously strong markets, including Brisbane and Adelaide. New figures from property data firm Cotality show national home values fell 0.7% in July, the biggest monthly decline since December 2022. Brisbane property prices dropped 0.6%, while Adelaide fell 0.2%. The data suggests the housing slowdown is now being felt across much of the country after recent record highs. Australians with some rare types of incurable brain cancer will now have access to cheaper medication. The drug Voranigo has been listed on the pharmaceutical benefit scheme for the first time and will now cost no more than $25 per script. The Health Minister Mark Butler says the listing will save sufferers tens of thousands of dollars a month.
3: Without the listing on the PBS, it would cost as much as $28,000 a month, obviously well beyond the means of most ordinary Australian households. This is truly going to give great new hope to this group of patients dealing with this highly debilitating form of brain cancer.
1: Spanish authorities say most of the 60,000 migrants who flooded into the North African outpost of Ceuta last week have walked back to Morocco. A search is continuing for bodies in the sea near the stretch of beach the migrants had breached days earlier. At least 72 of them have died, including some who drowned and others who were killed in a stampede. The Spanish government delegate to Ceuta, Miguel Angel Perez, says authorities have mobilised extra personnel to deal with the situation.
4: We have gone from 696 agents in the city to 1,042. On Thursday, the armed forces were activated, mobilising 2,000 personnel. We have had almost 3,000 agents working to restore normalcy, and they will remain as long as necessary.
1: Track cyclist Georgia Baker will lead Australia at the closing ceremony of the Commonwealth Games, with the green and gold enjoying a successful final day of competition in Glasgow. In track cycling, Elisa Politis claimed gold in the women's elimination event, with Baker claiming silver to take her medal haul to four. Lee Hoffman continued his successful games with victory in the men's 1,000-metre time trial. You're up to date with the latest from ABC News.
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6: Victoria's in for a cool, mostly cloudy day with scattered showers and moderate to fresh northwesterly winds. Maximum temperatures from 11 to 17 degrees outside of alpine areas. Melbourne heading for 15. Tasmania will see showers about the west and north with northerly winds. Hobart heading for 14. Launceston and Devonport 12 degrees.
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7: Welcome to another hour here on Nightlife. Thanks to everybody who played the history quiz tonight, whether it was via the SMS or on the phones. Now, we were talking about the Golden Temple of Amritsar, and Amanda texted just to say, I've been to the Golden Temple in northern India. It sits in a pool of water All the Sikhs wear orange turbans and they cook hundreds of free meals a day.

0: Thank you very much, Amanda, for telling us about that. Look, before we got into the history quiz, I just asked a couple of, you know, has anyone got a rabbit recipe? My goodness, the text line was absolutely overrun by rabbit recipes and rabbit memories. So I thought, why don't we, given that the reporter we were going to speak to in France has been sent out to do her actual job, so she can't talk to us right now. So that why don't we talk rabbit recipes? Maybe you've got some memories of hunting and trapping rabbits when you were younger. Or maybe you're on the land and you can tell us a bit about what the rabbit numbers are like at the moment and maybe what you've seen over the years. Now, where was it? Yeah, Chris had said in the early days, a lot of people ate rabbit, especially during the Depression. That's where the South Sydney Rabbitohs, the NRL team in Sydney, got their name. Yeah, Shah says, I was born in the 60s. I also grew up eating rabbit. Our family always referred to it as underground mutton. And Mary in Box Hill says, Marcella Kazan, who I think must be a chef, has the best and easiest recipe for rabbit served over polenta. Yes, I'm of Italian origin. Yeah, I think you still do find it a bit in Italy these days, don't you? Okay, Ray in Woodbridge, WA, has given us a ring. Hello, Ray.
1: Oh, hi, Suzanne. I just can mention just a couple of things quickly. First of all, you're talking about recipes. I'm in my 80s and I grew up in, our hometown was Pingerley in Western Australia. And rabbit was often on the menu, but the favourite one was my mum would do what she called a fricassee of rabbit, where she'd brown the rabbit in, she'd dust it with flour and so forth and pepper and salt. And then would brown it in the pan before then she'd dress it up and put it in the oven and bake it. And it was absolutely delicious. And the rabbit was not tough. It would just fall off the bone.
0: Now, Ray, I don't think I've ever tried rabbit. Could you describe the taste of it?
1: Well, it's it'd be wrong to say it tastes like chicken. I mean, the limbs, to a certain extent, when it's cooked, look like chicken limbs, you know, the legs and so forth. But it's a taste all of its own. And it's like a lot of those gamey things. It's the preparation that makes sure that it doesn't taste too strong or too gamey. And that can be hanging it for a while. And we used to have, in those days, a meat safe where you'd hang your meat in there, and that now it's quite sought after to get your meat that's been aged, you know. Anyway, yes, just quickly, with the rabbits, they've fluctuated, and some people will ring in and talk about now that the rabbit population is again out of control, and the new way to combat is that is with calcivirus, but when I was in my, I would have been no more than three or four, and I'd go out with my father in the work utility. He was the supervisor engineer on the local roads board, and we also had a farm about 5 miles out east of Pingerley. It's hard to describe, but it's like walking through a heavily populated poultry farm that you'd be driving along the road and you couldn't help but run over rabbits as they scurried backwards and forwards across the road and out of the bush and back into the bush. And there were brown ones and grey ones and brown and white ones, you know, just unbelievable. And then they developed, the first virus was myxomatosis, which was spread by mosquitoes. And the trick was that the rabbits, when they went into their warrens, their burrows, underground, that's where the mosquitoes were hanging out, and the mosquitoes would bite the rabbits, particularly on their ears, and they'd die from this virus. And so following seeing these hordes of rabbits all rushing around on the paddocks and on the road, on the side of the road, then once that was introduced, the myxomatosis, there were dead rabbits everywhere and, you know, half-dead rabbits.
0: Gosh.
1: It was just unbelievable. Yeah.
0: And so did you saw then a really dramatic drop-off in the numbers as soon as the myxomatosis virus

0: RS came out?
1: Well, it took some time for it to spread. The interesting thing is that one of the reasons why it doesn't work now is that a lot of the rabbits now are what you'd call bush rabbits. They don't burrow under the ground as much, and therefore the mosquitoes don't have high enough population to bite this quickly. One other point was that my father, being a bit of an inventor, he developed a poison cart, which was a simple device with a wheel, like the old-fashioned iron wheel on a wheelbarrow, and you could hook this onto the back of a tractor. Not that there were many of those around then, but behind your horse and dray, or behind your old four-day utility. And as it drove along, it had a simple plough that created a furrow, and into that there was a hopper, like a cone, above that furrow, which would pump out measured baits of poison that the rabbits would be attracted to, because they like the disturbed soil.
0: Mm.
1: And that became a big seller for my father until the patent ran out. And I remember that he had passed on when we got our last payment of royalties for this device. And Mum bought a brand new Austin A30, which was pretty good, you know.
0: Oh, wow. That's some memories for you, Ray.
1: Yep.
0: Good.
1: Yeah.
0: All right. Well, thank you. Thank you so much for the call. And, it sounds like a good recipe, the one that your mum used to cook up.
1: Yes, yes.
0: All right.
1: It's probably in the CWA.
0: Probably is. Thanks very much, Ray. And Brendan in Willara sent an SMS to say, my great-great-grandfather worked on Barwon Park Station when rabbits were set free there on Christmas Day 1859, a day that's gone down in history. Hey, Brendan, thank you very much. What a connection that is. Yeah. I'm just looking at quite a few other people were sending in all sorts of SMSs about these the rabbits. Yes, Stella's just saying, I remember buying rabbit from the butcher in Melbourne in the 1970s. Tom said, my father used to call rabbit underground chicken, back in the 50s. We often had roast or rabbit stew. It was beautiful. Now, Robert in Denver, who's not got quite the same Australian problem, but is saying that in the US, the powers that be in all their silliness did away with the coyotes and the foxes that used to control rabbits. Now they're everywhere. Hate them, says Robert in Denver. Yeah. Oh, my husband regularly shoots 40 in an hour in the local farm near Geelong, says someone. All right, let's talk to Bushy, who's given us a shout. Hello, Bushy.
2: G'day, Suzanne. It's a delight to speak to you. I've never spoken to you before.
0: Oh, it's a delight to speak to you too, Bushy. So you want to talk about the introduction of Khaleesi virus.
2: Yeah, I've always listened to you but never rung before, and I just want to thank you because you've really got your head screwed on, and I think what you do is wonderful. So I don't pee in people's pockets much, but I say it through honesty.
0: Oh, thanks, Bushy. That's very nice of you.
2: I'm in my 70s, and I'm a Tasmanian. No two heads. They got lasered off when I come over to the mainland. Nonetheless, it's a Tasmanian joke. Nonetheless, the Khaleesi virus was allegedly accidentally released from King Island.
0: I thought it was Wartang Island off the coast of South Australia, actually, wasn't it?
2: You are right. Actually, Kangaroo Island, wasn't it? Off the coast of... Sorry, yeah. I do apologise. It was off the coast of South Aussie anyway.
0: Yeah.
2: And it got released through South Australia, and it was actually highly successful. But in saying that, the Tasmanians, in their wisdom, they thought, well, that's a good idea. So we're going to run it down the Midland Highway, which is right down through the guts of Tassie, north to south. And then they run it down the east coast. But what they didn't realise is the rabbits, it knocked them out. Oh, God, it knocked them out. It certainly did. And this is after myxomatosis, by the way, well after. And what actually happened is the Tasmanian devils, they eat anything, dead or alive, and they eat the bone, they eat the lot. And that's how

0: how the Tasmanian Devil actually got the cancer on their noses to start with, and through their body. There was a cancerous tumour that was developed through them. And I said that on the Spirit of Tasmania, oh God, in the late 80s, early 90s, whatever it may have been. And they used to give demonstrations from the, what do you call it, the forestry department, and what to do, what not to do in Tassie. But yeah, that's what's wiped out the Tassie Devils. The only Tassie Devils that are actually happening now, pardon me, I'm very sick. The only thing that's happening now with the Tassie Devils, they didn't put it on the West Coast, which was a damn good thing, or down the Southwest, and they're actually starting to breed up again, which is a good thing. But that Khaleesi virus was a bloody terrible thing. It was allegedly an accident, allegedly spread through South Australia. Then Tasmanian government got hold of it, put it down the Midland Highways and down the East Coast.
1: Yeah, Bushy, look, I'm sorry. I am just looking this up as you're talking to me about it, and everything I'm looking up seems to be saying that that isn't actually the case, and that the Tassie Devil facial tumour doesn't actually relate to Khaleesi virus. So I think we should be careful about talking more about this unless you've perhaps got, you know, a study to point to. I mean, it's true, it was first reported, I'm just reading, in 1996, which was the same year. It's true that the Khaleesi virus, I'm fairly sure that's when the Khaleesi virus escaped from Wardang Island. But Bushy, I think we might not talk about that anymore, because, you know, my initial kind of looking into this seems to suggest that there might not actually be a connection. So I don't want to talk further about that unless it's something that I've got some science to back up. So I do apologise for that. Grant in Waterloo, you've got memories of going rabbiting as a kid.
2: I do indeed, and like everything, when you're a child, you don't always fully understand when you hear from your older folk about people, what they were doing, and you go out as a youngster, and yeah, went out on the farm with family, friends, and, you know, people who were supposedly out in the bush and used to all that sort of thing. So we went rabbiting one night where, you know, you go out in the back of a ute and you'd have the spotlights. You do it safely. And, you know, I was probably nine or ten. And, you'd spotlight the rabbits, and you'd get the guys who had the guns, and they knew what they were doing, but they'd have the shots of the rabbits. That was the first thing. And you'd have to sit on the back of the ute while they took their shots, and it was all safe. And then once they thought they'd got the rabbits, or they didn't think there was a chance, they'd tell everyone stop shooting, and then you still have the spotlights on, and they'd go, okay, you kids, go down, take your thing, your sticks, and see if there's any rabbits, or if they're there, make sure you sort of, you know, hit them hard over the head just to sort of finish them off in case they need to be finished. And just the irony of it is, especially with your parents, when you don't always think that your dad's always, you know, my dad, he's my old-mannered teacher. He wouldn't know much about shooting. Yeah, you know, forgetting that, he lived out in the bush, but he was a young boy and did a lot of rabbiting and all that. But still, you don't make that connection. And then you make the connection later on when you read To Kill a Mockingbird, and you read about the section where, the sheriff takes and hands the gun to Atticus Finch and young Jim. Jim. He's thinking, oh, no, don't give it to him, Mr. the Sheriff, whatever the sheriff's name is. Like, he can't shoot. He's never shot a gun in his life. And then the same, the penny dropped. It's like, oh, shoot, my dad. Oh, sorry about the language there. Oh, my dad can actually quite well shoot. He can, yeah. Even though he doesn't talk about it, he's got a very good shot. And he outshot those guys because he used to, as a kid, go out rabbiting then with his, my grandfather and all them, when they'd pick up, I don't know, 50, 100 a night sort of thing. So it's just the irony of the reality of life actually repeating what you read in the books.
1: Yeah. Hey, Grant, thank you.
2: Thanks for it. Cheers,
1: right. Bye. I just have a look up some fact sheets about the Tassie Devil facial tumour disease. Yeah, it is in fact caused by a transmissible cancer. No links, absolutely no links with the Khaleesi virus. So, I don't think that's a path that we should be going down. Dane is saying, just 2 weeks ago, I found the first Mixo rabbit I've seen since I was a child. I know it's for the best, but very sad to see. Happy to have the tools to knock it off cleanly. What do you mean a Mixo rabbit, Dane? I'm not sure I quite understand what you mean. I mean, one that's been

0: hit by a virus, presumably. Tanya says, when I was little in the 1950s, Mum used to buy rabbits from Rabbitohs, who sold them from the back of trucks up and down Adelaide's suburban streets. Mum's rabbit stew was delicious, says Tanya. Sue says, we ate rabbit, but I always seem to get the bony front legs. Now we live in the Highlands and they're digging up our gardens and lawn. We haven't baited for fear our kelpie or birds would eat the poison. Love to know how to get rid of them. Yes, yeah, so it sounds like they really are around everywhere, isn't it? All right, we will actually, let's just talk to Mark in Port Pirie. Mark, your mum used to make rabbit stew too.
1: Yeah, she did, and she used to get rabbits from the butcher shop, and she used to cook and roast rabbit. But it was wasn't too bad, but. But when you ate it, it had a funny taste in your mouth.
0: Yeah? What was it like?
1: It always had a funny taste in your mouth when you eat roast rabbit. I don't know why. And also she cooked rabbit stew. And she cooked it so well. And when I was a kid, and it was so delicious, she cooked it so good.
0: Yeah. So do you ever still eat rabbit these days, Mark?
1: Oh, no, I haven't had rabbits for a long time.
0: Yeah. All right, thanks, sir. Yeah. Thanks, Mark. We've got Philip. G'day, Philip.
2: Hello.
0: Hello. What do you want to talk about?
2: You're speaking about the rabbits. Yeah. I always listen to the ABC. Yeah. I used to shoot rabbits up the Mitter Valley. And there was heaps of them about. Heaps of them. And they're a good feed. They really are.
0: Yeah, how do you cook them?
2: Oh, I just usually just wrapped them in foil and baked them, mate. And they were beautiful. I used to take them to school. Mm.
0: Them to school? Wow, it's a cold rabbit.
2: Yeah.
0: Yeah, wow.
2: In sandwiches, mate. If you cook them right. But I just used to, as I said, wrap them in foil and bake them and take them to school in sandwiches, mate.
0: Oh, wow. Bit of rabbit sandwich,
2: Yeah, absolutely. The underground mutton, I used to say, back in the day.
0: Yeah, we've had a few people talk about the underground mutton. Thanks, Philip. No, I was just questioning the myxomatosis that someone was talking about. I mean, myxomatosis was in the 50s, right? And Khaleesi virus released in 1996. Is myxomatosis itself still doing the rounds along with the Khaleesi virus? Or did the mixer die out? I think that's intriguing to wonder if perhaps there's a couple of those old viruses still doing the rounds, although in much less potent kind of doses than they would have been back in the day. All right, everybody, thank you very much. Lots of interesting little rabbit recipes and rabbit memories, clearly for a lot of you hunting rabbits, eating rabbits, worrying about rabbits on the land has very much been a part of your life. So thanks for those memories. Right, we might have another golden song, and then we won't be too far away from introducing Henry Waggons, who's going to have some new music for you. This is The Stranglers and Golden Brown.

0: Also a bit of love for the Stranglers with Golden Brown on Nightlife on ABC Radio. Final few comments on rabbits. Deb's just saying my mum made rabbit stew with dumplings. Sometimes she'd oven bake it with potatoes and root veggies. Hi, Suzanne. I've cooked rabbit stew with a bit of curry. Always favoured. I sure miss cheap, free meat. And yeah, people just saying, look, a mixo rabbit is one that's displaying the symptoms of myxomatosis. Not pretty, but essential. Here's a fun fact. Rabbit is the national dish of Malta. It is too. I remember when I went to Malta, I didn't try it. That's what I should have tried it. Anyway, thank you. The question about golden syrup, the answer was eggs. Golden syrup was used as a replacement as a binding agent. So that's why golden syrup ended up being so useful. Oh, and someone else is saying rabbit is in the original paella recipe from the south of Valencia in Spain. We tried it. What a treat. Kitty just says, yes, both myxomatosis and Khaleesi virus are around. A horrible way to cull, says Kitty. Surely there has to be a more humane way. Okay, let's end the rabbit conversation. We'll have some new music with Henry Wagons for you in just a moment.
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0: New music. Henry Wagons is here with you. He's the presenter of the Tower of Song on Double J. He's an amazing muso. He's one of my favourite contributors here on Nightlife to New Music.
6: Oh, Suzanne.
0: How's that for an intro?
6: I'll take that any day of the week.
0: All right. You always have a good story or two to tell. All right, what have you been enjoying lately? What are you bringing us?
6: Well, for those that are fans of the band The Killers, Mr. Brightside, that, you know, indie nightclub floor filler.
0: My husband's one and only karaoke song.
6: Is that right?
0: Yes.
6: Is it any good, or do you grit your teeth the whole time?
0: I don't want to tell him it's bad because I don't want to discourage him from having the courage to sing.
6: So it's bad.
0: Well.
6: Well, anyway, the lead singer, without throwing a husband under the bus, that just like everyone else in the whole world at the moment, Brandon Flowers, the lead singer of The Killers, is going country. He's announced a brand new country album, and I think it's pretty good. There have been questionable country albums in the recent past. I won't name names, and I should mention that I love Beyoncé's country album. In particular, that's one of the most controversial ones. I think that one's excellent. But I do think Brandon Flowers, The Killers' lead singer's country record, sounds pretty good. Like, if you squint, he's kind of got the same vocal register, the same fragility of a kind of Neil Young. He's got a little Glen Campbell in there. He's going a bit trad country. I think this record is cooler than expected. You know, Brandon

0: Flowers does actually come from Las Vegas, so there's a lot of desert landscapes I imagine he's looking out onto while he's writing country songs. So I thought I'd, out of a curiosity, bring one of Brandon Flowers' new country songs.
1: All right, and this one is called Paradise.

0: Brandon Flowers, and it is called Paradise. Henry Waggons is bringing you new music tonight. You know, at first, Henry, I thought, oh, that is just too country, but I found myself dancing along by the end, so I don't know what that means.
1: I just think it means it's your husband's new karaoke song.
0: I can assure you it's definitely not.
1: Look, it's got country music has a way, like it or not, of getting your toe tapping, that's for sure.
0: Yes, I will give it that. Okay, next up we have Fountain Lakes. Tell us about Fountain Lakes. This has nothing to do with Kath and Kim, is it?
1: I wish. It sounds like a bad reality show or a you know, suburban shopping centre, but it's actually a duo of two incredible solo acts, Emma Heaney and Jack Tonks. They've created this little indie folk super group that's really making some waves, to the extent they're crossing the waves, they're crossing the oceans, and they've just got themselves an artist's residency in Iceland. Fountain Lakes are about to drop a new EP, and it's full of harmonies, and I'm looking forward to the kind of glacial music and, you know, harmonic influence they're going to get in Iceland. I'm hoping they're going to bump into, you know, Björk at a supermarket in the frozen section, or perhaps, you know, maybe Sigur Rós on a clifftop or something like that. But I think their music's already beautiful, but I can only imagine, you know, the atmosphere and the geology and the impact it'll have on their new writing in Iceland. Have you ever been? I've never been.
0: I have been to Iceland. I spent about 3 weeks there in, 2002. Oh, it was absolutely incredible. And I tell you what, Henry, back then it was pre-being as hot as it is now, in terms of everyone wants to go there these days. I understand that these days, if you want to go to the Blue Lagoon, which is this sort of incredibly famous, you know, blue, warm lagoon that's sort of powered by some of the, I think it's right next to the geothermal power station. I think these days, if you want to go, I've heard, you've kind of got to make sure you've got a ticket and there's timing. The day I went, there were three people in the entire lagoon.
1: You could just hop right in.
0: Absolutely. You could do anything you wanted in the Blue Lagoon. There was no one there. So it was extraordinary. I was there in the middle of summer. The sun didn't actually go down. It kind of appeared that it was going to set, but never did. And then it just rose again.
1: Oh, wow. Well, you probably have a much better idea of what's in store for Fountain Lakes than I do. I can only imagine it'll be very inspirational for a couple of amazing songwriters.
0: All right. Well, let's hear them in their pre-Icelandic phase. This is called Castaway from Fountain Lakes.

0: Henry, that is going straight off your playlist and onto mine. I love that.
1: Yes. How good are they? You can see. I think they're going to take on the world starting from Iceland and working their way down.
0: Yeah, but they are from Melbourne. So
1: they're from Melbourne.
0: So
1: yeah.
0: They obviously, when they called themselves Fountain Legs, they were not doing that in a vacuum. There's got to be a Kath and Kim nod there.
1: It's got to be. There's got to be, right?
0: Good on them. I think that's beautiful. By the way, Nightlife, as I mentioned, I'm definitely putting that one on my own playlist. If you want a copy of this, the new music playlist that we are playing for you tonight, just SMS me in now, 0467 922 702. I'll send you the Spotify playlist back. I just update it every week with the latest songs from whoever our new person, Henry, is in this case. I take off the person who was on 2 weeks ago, but you'll always find the last couple of weeks of new music on that playlist. And lots of people are requesting the playlist, Henry, every week. So we're sharing the music. Yeah.
1: There's some brainwashing power right here. I like being a little bit of a cultural influence through you, Suzanne.
0: Oh.
1: And of course, don't forget you can tune into Tower of Song on Mondays on Double J too and get a whole bunch more twangy, folky, psychedelic, bluesy, Henry's whim tunes. It's a lot of fun.
0: Okay, just to hang with Henry, which I'm sure is a lot of fun too. Now, Henry, I've heard of this group, the Rolling Stones.
1: up-and-coming bunch of singer-songwriters. Yeah. Did you hear, Mick, of course, turning 83 just a few days ago, and he's still in full flight. I think, this Rolling Stones record that they've put out just this year, it's called Foreign Tongues, is one of the best rock albums of the year. And I don't say that lightly. I'm waiting for a, new hero, and I love new music all the time and new artists. But the Rolling Stones remain, architects of rock, but also music fans. They know what rock and roll is supposed to sound like. And I feel like this record is actually one of their best in a while. I think it harks back to the kind of jangle of the south of France, Exile on Main Street days. So if you like that sort of era of the Rolling Stones, I think you're going to really like this record. It's my personal favourite era, maybe around Sticky Fingers kind of thing as well. It's pretty good stuff from them, and look, to be honest, it shocks me as much as anyone. They're still in full flight and it's, inspirational. Are you a Stones fan?
0: Oh, not a big fan. I know the hits and everything, but I wouldn't say I've ever really got into it.
1: I think you might agree that this, just hearing it as a casual listener and a casual fan, could be mistaken for a song, that comes on the playlist of a greatest hits commercial station. Like it's they're in good form, I think. I'm not quite sure why. I don't know. I think there's something to do with the synergy of the band at the moment. They must be, eating good food and having good chats.
0: Doing core strength to make sure the hips don't fall apart and they can still keep rocking on stage too. All right,
1: exactly.
0: Let's hear Ringing Hollow from the Rolling Stones.

0: The Rolling Stones, and it's called Ringing Hollow from their album Foreign Tongues. Henry Waggons is here bringing you new music. Gosh, we've been everywhere, Henry. Absolutely
1: it's been
0: everywhere.
1: We've been,
0: yeah.
1: You know, across genres, across age brackets as well. You know,
0: and across countries.
1: We're covering,
0: I think
1: and
0: we've
1: across
0: done.
1: Countries.
0: I mean, we've even been to Iceland, as you say.
1: Vegas now, to Iceland to, you know, whichever mansion the Rolling Stones happen to be occupying, from Jamaica through to, you know, the south of France.
0: Okay, now, but this is the one I'm the most trepidatious about, Henry. It is a cover of Leonard Cohen's famous Blue Raincoat. And as a huge Cohen fan and a huge lover of famous Blue Raincoat, I hope it's good.
1: It's a tough ask, isn't it?
0: Yeah.
1: I think, though, Leonard Cohen is doing a lot of the heavy lifting no matter who covers him, because those lyrics are always so incredible. You're already half the way there.
0: Agreed.
1: You know,
0: agreed.
1: The songs kind of transcend his versions of them because the songs are that good. That said, let's wait and judge ourselves. This one's fresh off the press. Lachlan Bryan, who I often call the gentleman of alt country, he is a local, but currently in Scandinavia on tour with artist Hannah Aldridge, who's originally from Muscle Shoals, Alabama. They often play together and on tour together once again, and they've just recorded together, yeah, and taken on this Leonard Cohen classic. Both of them have kind of a dark, gothic tendency towards their twang. This is an interesting collaboration, and I think they do a pretty good job.
0: All right, Nightlifers, let me know what you think. As always, 0467 922 702. Henry, it is always a pleasure. Thank you for this wonderful smorgasbord of new music.
1: Thank you so much, Suzanne. Always a pleasure to chat. I'm looking forward to the next time.
0: There's Henry Waggons. He presents the Tower of Song on Double J. And this is Lachlan Bryan and Hannah Aldridge doing Famous Blue Raincoat.

0: Lachlan Bryan and Hannah Aldridge. It's a cover of Leonard Cohen's famous Blue Raincoat. Peter and Kananara, that's a good version, gets the chocolates. Different but nice in its own way, says Robin. A couple of people saying Jennifer Warne's version of famous Blue Raincoat is the absolute unsurpassed leader of that particular pack. Francis Leach, day one. How are you going?
1: Scent of new pencil case and shiny new Barter Scouts on.
0: What did you think of that version of famous Blue Raincoat?
1: Yes, I look, like you, Leonard Cohen runs deep in my veins. Not too bad. Yeah. I get a bit hung up on the, when I love something. I find it very difficult to pass a cover version. It has to be pretty special to win my heart. But that wasn't half bad. But I'm a harsh judge. I am the tough Russian judge of cover versions.
0: Oh, not half bad. That sounds all right. So, look, what are your plans? What are your plans, Francis? What are you going to do?
1: Oh, no, survive till 6 a.m. and see how it goes. How does that fit in? Yeah. Well, no, it's going to be great. We're going to have look. It's an enormous privilege to be given this opportunity to take the baton from the legendary Trevor Chappell. But we will do our best by starting off with our little four quiz, which is something we started last year. Four topics.
0: So you're going to be quizzing on Monday mornings from now on.
1: Absolutely, mate. Yeah, we get straight into. So that's
0: what
1: we do. Straight into news.
0: Trevor never had a Monday quiz, so whew.
1: Yeah, there you go. I know, revolution is here.
0: Yeah. And his name is Francis Leach.
1: Something like that.
0: All right. Well, you have a great show, Francis. I know everyone is going to make you feel welcome. Thanks for your company this weekend. Catch you next.
2: ABC News with Andrew Kaloupas. Motorists are being warned to watch for higher fuel prices after the federal government's temporary fuel excise relief came to an end at midnight. Here's Francis Dew.
3: Treasurer Jim Chalmers has asked the consumer watchdog to increase its monitoring of petrol retailers amid concerns some service stations may have lifted prices before the change took effect. The remaining 16 cent a litre excise discount expired at midnight. The government says fuel companies face hefty penalties if they're found to be price gouging, while the ACCC will continue closely tracking prices across the country. Industry experts say the full impact may take several days to reach motorists at the bowser because much of the fuel already in service station tanks was bought under the lower excise rate.
2: A former ASIO agent has made a new bid to return to Australia to give evidence to the Bondi Royal Commission. Here's Defence and National Security correspondent Tom Lowry.
4: The former agent, known as Marcus, has been seeking to return to Australia from overseas to give evidence to the Bondi Royal Commission. Marcus has resubmitted a visa application after his most recent application was rejected on the grounds authorities did not believe he intended to leave the country when his visa expired. The ABC can also reveal New South Wales police have contacted the former agent about assisting their investigations into last December's terror attack. Solicitors for Marcus have told the ABC he wants to speak to the Royal Commission and police on shore due to security concerns, the sensitivity of the information he intends to provide, and legal protections gained from

0: giving evidence in Australia.
1: Women fleeing abuse are being let down by a lack of housing and support services, according to Campaigners Against Domestic Violence. Sherelle Moody from Australian Femicide Watch attended a candlelight vigil in Melbourne's southeast for 29-year-old Brooke Stevens, who was allegedly killed by her partner. She says support services are struggling to meet demand from both victim survivors and perpetrators seeking help. She says long wait times and a shortage of housing options are leaving many women with nowhere to go.
2: Perpetrators are reaching out for support and they're being told there's 6 to 12 month waiting list. That's ridiculous. Women can't get housing. They're living in their cars. They're sleeping in the street. We have Pauline Hanson talking about women just getting up and leaving. How are they supposed to leave when they have nowhere to go?
1: US President Donald Trump says he's ordered American forces to hold off new strikes against Iran, once again claiming a deal to end the war could be close. Is the BBC's Parham Gabadi.
3: Donald Trump's unpredictability is becoming more and more predictable for Iranians. It's usually him issuing a maximalist threat or an ultimatum, then preparing for a major escalation, then cancelling that, saying that he has talked to Saudis or he has talked to Pakistanis, and he holds off the attack. And then after that, he announces that diplomacy can produce a quick fix and a quick deal, which has not materialized so far. This time, he has said that Iranians want a deal. However, Fars News agency that is linked to Iran's Revolutionary Guard cited informed sources, quote unquote, saying that that is not true and the Strait of Hormuz is going to be closed.
1: Medics in Gaza say at least 15 people have been killed in a second consecutive day of Israeli airstrikes, despite Donald Trump's announcement of a breakthrough in efforts to implement last year's ceasefire agreement. Palestinian authorities say it's the highest daily death toll in weeks. Mr. Trump announced that Hamas had agreed to complete disarmament provided Israel withdrew from Gaza and stopped its attacks. Israel's Energy Minister Eli Cohen, a member of the country's security cabinet, says the government will give Hamas the opportunity to disarm, but he says he's very sceptical that will happen. Australia is enjoying a successful final day of competition at the Commonwealth Games in Glasgow, claiming gold in track cycling and in para bowls. Paracyclist Tara Nayland picked up her second gold of the Games with victory in the women's C5 1,000-metre time trial, setting a world record in the process. That came after Elisa Politis and Lee Hoffman both took gold earlier in the day. Meanwhile, track cyclist Georgia Baker, a winner of four medals in Glasgow, will lead Australia in the closing ceremony later this morning. You're up to date with the latest from ABC News. For more news at any time, you can download the ABC Listen app.
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5: Victoria's in for a cool, mostly cloudy day with scattered showers and moderate to fresh northwesterly winds. Maximum temperatures from 11 to 17 degrees outside of alpine areas. Melbourne heading for 15. Tasmania will see showers about the west and north with northerly winds. Hobart heading for 14, Launceston and Devonport 12 degrees.
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8: G'day. How are you? Welcome to Monday. What a big moment it is for me, at least. It's taking over from Trevor Chappell, after how many years? Lots of years. Lots of great service from Trev. And now it's my turn to keep you company throughout the mornings. And look, it's a great privilege to do so. And I look forward to getting to know you all really, really well once again. So feel free to give me a call at any stage, 1-300-800-222, 1-300-800-222, or, of course, the SMS number, which is 0467-922-702. And let's get into it with the four quiz. Now, when I was here last time, I invented this crazy little quiz, which consists of four different topics, three questions in each topic, And if you get three questions

of the available 12 right, you go into the win bin for the possibility to win the prize for the night. So why don't we jump straight into it? 1-300-222-774. 1-300-222-774 is the... make sure I've got the right number. See, I've got to get the right number to start with, that's for sure. So let me just make sure that I've got that, because I don't have that at the moment. So this is what happens when you put the work experience kid in charge of proceedings here. That sometimes goes wrong to start with, but I'm sure Ken Fenner comes into the studio to make sure I've got the right screen happening, and we'll be able to tell you what number to call. You probably know the number anyway, because you've been here before. I have 1-300-800-222. Thank you, Mick. 1-300-800-222 is the number to call, or 0437-774-774. 1-300-222 is the number to give us a call to play the four quiz. We'll get straight into that after Billy Thorpe teaching us how to be crazy. ABC Radio Overnight's Francis Leach with you. G'day.

0: ABC Radio Overnight, Thorpey and the Aztecs there. Most people that I know think that I'm crazy.
1: This is Overnights with Francis Leach.
0: Good morning to you. Right, we've got our wheels spinning. We're ready to go. 1-300-800-222 is the number to call, or you can SMS as well. 0437-774-774. It's the four quiz, four topics, and they'll be different every night. I'll try and mix it up. I'll try to keep it interesting. There are three questions in each. You answer three questions of the available 12. You go into the win bin. We spin that around at the end and pick out a winner. It should be a lot of fun. But we need you to play. 1-300-800-222 is our number, or 0437-774-774. As we say hello to Tom on the Gold Coast. Oh, no, is it Tweed Heads today? Hello, Tom.
2: Hello.
0: How are you? What? How's your weekend been?
2: Oh, yeah, not too bad.
0: What have you been doing?
2: Oh, really, not that much. Just taking it easy. The local footy team played away today, so I couldn't watch their game.
0: Who's your local footy team?
2: The Mullumbimby Giants.
0: Uh-huh. Aussie rules or rugby league?
2: Yes, well, being from the far north coast, it's rugby league up here.
0: God's great game. Fair enough. All right. Well, you've got the first question of the four quiz this week. So the four topics that you get to choose from, because you get the pick of the board as our first caller, a question from the week that was, so something from the news of the last week. The colour blue, a question related to the colour blue. A question about Martin Sheen is our third topic, because Martin Sheen, happy birthday, Martin, turns 85 today on the 3rd of August. So the great Martin Sheen. And a geography question, if that's your thing. So which topic would you like to go to first, Tom?
2: Yeah, I'm pretty good at geography. I'll have a go at that.
0: All right, let's do that then. Now, can you tell me, for question one of our quiz today, which two United States states, US states, do not share a border with any other state in the US? Which two states of the United States do not share a border with any other state in the United States?
2: Alaska and Hawaii.
0: Bang, bang. You are correct. Well done. Alaska and Hawaii is the answer to that question. Of course, two remote states from the main body of the United States. Well done. So that's one down, one of three that you could answer. So we've got to move to a different topic now. The week that was, the colour blue, or a question about the great Martin Sheen. What do you want to do?
2: I'll go with Ramon Estevez. Thank you.
0: Well, that was one of the questions, so you've answered it already. Although the world knows him as Martin Sheen, he was born with what surname? Correct. Ramon Antonio Gerardo Estevez is the answer to that question. So, obviously a fan, Tom.
2: Big Charlie Sheen fan, more than anything, so yeah.
0: Well, I hope you don't use him as a lifestyle guide, Charlie.
2: Well, yeah, I've heard a few stories about his wayward ways, should I say.
0: Yes, should you say, indeed. Anyway, I think his dad's a bit more of a straight arrow. Okay, so you one question away from being in the win bin here. You've just breezed through the first two. You can choose something from the week that was or the colour blue.
2: I'll go the week that was.
0: Okay. A nationwide test alert sounded on millions of our phones, Australian phones, last week. What is the name of Australia's new emergency warning system?
2: Do you know, we had that. I played trivia last week as a quiz question, and nobody in our team knew it, but because it was a question last week, I remember the answer. Oz Alert.
0: You have just breezed. You've just blown off my doors on the first episode.
2: Yeah, could I say, I don't know. I mean, you're Victorian-based, obviously.
0: That's correct.
2: Yeah, I've seen you on a few episodes of The Offsiders. That's the only reason I sort of know you.
0: There you go. See, they let ugly people on the television too, see?
2: Okay.
0: Good on you, Tom. We've got you in the win bin. So you've answered three in a row. So you bow out at this stage, but we'll choose a winner from anyone else. It might just be you. We'll see how we go. But thank you for being our very first caller on the Four Quiz today.
2: Thank you, Tal.
0: Thanks for your call. 1-300-800-222 is the number to call. 1-300-800-222, as we say hello to Trevor in Croydon Park in New South Wales. How are you, Trev?
3: Well, have you got all night?
0: Well, where do you want to start? You know, in your list of priorities, where do we start?
3: It's for action, sir.
0: Oh, fair enough. All right. What topic would you like to go with? The week that was, the week in news, the colour blue? Could be anything about the colour blue. Martin Sheen, who turned 85 today, or a geography question?
3: A geography question.
0: Fair enough. Here we go. Okay, picture this. You are standing at a place in Australia known as Cameron's Corner. Which three Australian states meet there? Cameron's Corner.
3: Yeah, there are a couple of these corners. And Cameron's, I think, I'm encouraged by the fact that you said states and not states and territories. So I'll go to the one that's... New South Wales, Queensland and South Australia.
0: That is correct. That is Cameron's Corner for you. The exact coordinates, in case you want to check it out, 28.9991 degrees south and 140.993 degrees east. You would be exactly standing at Cameron's Corner, marking the exact spot where Queensland, New South Wales and South Australia meet. Well done, Trevor. That's one down for you. So we need to move on to a different topic in the four quiz. The week that was, the colour blue or the great Martin Sheen?
3: Try blue.
0: The colour blue. Okay. I'm going to ask you this question here. This is a question about one of my favourite all-time television programs. In 1995, long before there was Underbelly, a series was made in Australia which was a world-class crime TV drama called Blue Murder. Now, who played the role of the notorious crooked New South Wales cop Roger Rogerson in the original 1995 version of Blue Murder?
3: As an extra, I was there to see him do it, Richard Roxburgh.
0: You are right. Now we've got a story to tell. Okay, do tell, Trevor. What were you doing on the set of Blue Murder?
3: As I say, I was an extra in a pub scene.
0: Oh, was it the pub fight scene?
3: I think the time I was there, they cut the scene just before the fight actually broke out.
0: Do you remember which Sydney pub that was in? Was it what?
3: I think it was. Not sure. It might have actually been the Cauliflower.
0: What a great series! Have you watched it and sort of tried to see yourself in the background in some of the scenes?
3: No, I didn't get to fully see it. No.
0: Well, Trev, do yourself a favour. Forget about Underbelly or any of those other latter-day crime dramas. This is the motherlode. This is the greatest piece of Australian television ever made, I say. It is just amazing. So you're in it. You know, you might be sort of in that somewhere in a frame there.
3: Yes, this wicked, cruel world won't sit up and take notice.
0: Were you an actor as such, or what were you doing at the time?
3: I've done a course, and at my present age, and with a few physical disabilities now, I have a brilliant career past me.
0: Yep. All right, mate. Well, you've answered a geography question. You've answered one on the colour blue. So you can choose the week that was or a Martin Sheen question. What do you want?
3: Yes, I'll go Senor Estevez.
0: Okay, this is for you then. Martin Sheen starred as Captain Benjamin Willard in which 1979 Francis Ford Coppola epic?
3: Apocalypse Now.
0: He did.
4: Saigon. I'm still only in Saigon. Every time I think I'm going to wake up back in the jungle. When I was home after my first tour, it was worse. I'd wake up and there'd be nothing. I hardly said a word to my wife until I said yes to a divorce.
0: Oh, wow. That's like the opening scene from the film too, Trev.
3: Was remarkable how that guy went on to become a very honoured president of the United States.
0: Indeed. What a film, though. Hey, Trev, you're in the wind bin.
3: Yeah. Oh, right. There's only three questions.
0: Three questions and you're in. That's it. Well played, my friend.
3: Sorry, how many questions?
0: Three questions from the 12. Three. You go into the wind bin. You've got three from three. In fact, both of our callers this morning have kicked off with three from three. So the standard has been set very, very high by you. Thank you for your call.
3: Thank you, my fellow Google cops. We have to stick together.
0: Good on you, mate. Thanks for playing. 1-300-800-222 is the number to play if you want to. If you want to fire through an answer as well, you can do that on the SMS via 0437-774-774. It's the Four Quiz. Francis Leach here on ABC Radio Overnights across Australia with Glenn in Frankston this morning. Hello, Glenn. How are you going?
5: Hey, Francis. Great to hear your voice on the radio again, mate.
0: Thank you, my friend.
5: It's a pleasure. Of meeting you in the flesh. You're not an ugly man. You're a very handsome man, mate.
0: Thank you, mate.
5: We've got a couple of mutual friends. I won't dob them in, but yeah, you're a good fella.
0: Thank you, brother. I really appreciate it.
5: I'll be a listener from back in the day.
0: Indeed. Now, what are you doing up at this time of the morning?
5: Trying to do my budget, Francis. And yes, I'm good with other people's money, but no good with my own money.
0: Trying to sort it out?
5: Yeah, and it's looking really good, but my mother's very good at that sort of stuff and does it in pencil. And I always say to her, Mum, why do you do it in pencil? And then she rubs it out very easily. I'm looking at my mess and it looks like a bit of pro art work, not in a good way, if you know what I mean.
0: Well, I hope you can get it to all make sense in the end. Now, we've got four topics still available. The week that was, The Colour Blue, Martin Sheen, or a geography question. There's still a geography question there for you to answer. Where do you want to go first up, Glenn?
5: I'll go Martin Sheen, but I feel a bit of pressure because the last two calls were very, very good.
0: Indeed they were, but you can match that too. Now, name the character and the TV show that Martin Sheen is playing here. Have a listen.
6: I don't say homosexuality is an abomination, Mr. President. The Bible does.
7: Yes, it does. Leviticus.
6: 18:22.
7: Chapter and verse. I wanted to ask you a couple of questions while I had you here. I'm interested in selling my youngest daughter into slavery, as sanctioned in Exodus 21:7. She's a Georgetown sophomore, speaks fluent Italian, always cleared the table when it was her turn. What would a good price for her be? While thinking about that, can I ask another? My chief of staff, Leo McGarry, insists on working on the Sabbath. Exodus 35:2 clearly says he should be put to death. Am I morally obligated to kill him myself, or is it okay to call the police? Here's one that's really important, because we've got a lot of sports fans in this town. Touching the skin of a dead pig makes one unclean, Leviticus 11:7. If they promise to wear gloves, can the Washington Redskins still play football? Can Notre Dame? Can West Point?
0: One of the great monologues from television history. Who is he playing, and what show was Martin Sheen in when he delivered that monologue?
5: I wasn't one of those silly people who go to trivia nights quite often. I'm pretty sure he's playing President Josiah Bartlett.
0: Yes. In what show?
5: In The West Wing.
0: It was The West Wing. And Jed Bartlett. Well done. One down from one attempt. So the week that was, The Colour Blue, or a geography question next for you, Glenn?
5: I'll go to the geography because my De La Salle education, hold that against me. Hopefully it will help me. It was a fair while ago, but will just hopefully get me over the line.
0: Hopefully something stuck in the grey matter. Here we go. Question for you, a geography question. Think about this. You are standing at the meeting point of Germany, France and Switzerland. So which major river are you looking at?
5: Okay. Don't overthink it, Glenn.
0: Germany, France and Switzerland, major European river. Where are you? What are you seeing?
5: Okay.
0: Which river?
5: I want to say Danube.
0: Oh, no, Glenn. Not today, mate. But thank you for playing.
5: Hey, mate. Great to have you back on the radio, mate. I'll speak to you again later.
0: Thank you very much. 1-300-800-222 is the number to call, or 0437-774-774 if you want to send through your SMS as we speak with Betty in Dapto. Hello, Betty.
8: Hello, Nick.
0: It's good to talk to you again. It's Francis here. How are you?
8: Francis, I'm very sorry.
0: That's okay.
8: Francis, I was so pleased when Trevor told me you were going to take his place.
0: Oh, it's a big set of moccasins to fill, but I'm doing my best.
8: Oh, you'll be right.
0: Oh, thank you, Betty. I really appreciate that.
8: You'll be really good.
0: I'll try my best. Now, you'll know the answer to this question. Now, you're standing at the meeting point of Germany, France and Switzerland. Which major European river are you looking at?
8: Would it be the Danube?
0: No, it's not the Danube.
8: You didn't have the Danube,
0: did you? No, it's not the Danube, which is a major European river, but this is a different one. Hey, Betty, we'll talk again, no doubt.
8: You will indeed.
0: Have a good night, or good morning, as it were.
8: Welcome back.
0: Thank you, Betty.
8: But tell me you were going to take his place.
0: Oh, it's a big set of moccasins to fill, but I'm doing my best.
8: Oh, you'll be right.
0: Oh, thank you, Betty. I really appreciate that.
8: You'll be really good.
0: I'll try my best. Now, you'll know the answer to this question. Now, you're standing at the meeting point of Germany, France and Switzerland. Which major European river are you looking at?

0: which is a major European river, but this is a different one. Hey, Betty, we'll talk again, no doubt.
1: You will indeed.
0: Have a good night, or good morning, as it were.
1: Welcome back.
0: Thank you, Betty. Thank you very much. 1-300-800-222 or 0437-774-774 to play the four quiz. We've still got a bunch of questions. We've got two people in the wind bin already, but you can join them. Give us a call, 1-300-800-222 or send through your SMS on 0437-774-774. Let's speak with Nigel now. Nigel is with us in Bundaberg in Queensland. Hello, Nigel.
2: G'day, how are you?
0: I am well. Do you know the answer to our geography question?
2: Is it the Rhine?
0: It is the Rhine, the River Rhine. Have you ever been to that part of the world?
2: No, I'd love to, but no, never been.
0: Yeah, it's a beautiful part of the world. I think though, at the moment it feels a bit stressed with the fires, not so much in that part of Europe, but elsewhere on the continent. Well done, you are one from three. You can go to the week that was, a question about the colour blue, or we've got, I think we've done Martin Sheen. Martin's done, so it's the week that was or the colour blue for you. What would you like?
2: Go the week that was.
0: Okay, this is a question from last week. There was a change of leadership in Victoria last week. Who is it that has replaced Jacinta Allen as Premier of the state?
2: Oh, yeah, I'm just going to have to pass, mate. Sorry, I don't know.
0: Good on you, Nigel. That's okay. We'll talk to you again soon, no doubt. Thanks for calling.
2: Thank you. Bye.
0: 1-300-800-222 is the number. As we say, hello, Andy in Hobart. Good morning, Andy.
3: Good morning, Francis.
0: You sound chirpy for a Monday morning, Andy.
3: Yeah, I usually am.
0: What have you been doing this morning?
3: I just having tea and coffee.
0: Nice.
3: After breakfast.
0: Early brekkie.
3: Yeah, I know.
0: Fair enough. So, well, you know, you've got to do what you've got to do. Now, do you know what the answer is to our question from the week that was? There was a change in leadership in Victoria last week. Who is the person that's replaced Jacinta Allen as the Premier?
3: It's Ben Carroll.
0: It is Ben Carroll. Well done. One from three available to you. You can take a question now from the colour blue. Do you want to go there? Because we've already done Martin Sheen and we've emptied out our geography questions. So you've got to go with a question from the colour blue. Are you ready for that?
3: Yep.
0: Okay. Tell me this. What precious gemstone gives us the phrase true blue thanks to its deep blue colour? What precious gemstone gives us the phrase true blue thanks to its deep blue colour?
3: A blue sapphire.
0: It is a blue sapphire. You know what? I've actually got a blue sapphire ring.
3: Oh, good.
0: Which makes me look like a bit of a dandy, but I love it. There you go. So, yes, blue sapphire it is. Well done. Now, you've got one more question. You can join our other fellas in the wind bin. And we're going to go back to the week that was for you for this one to see if we can do that for you. Now, just from midnight past, just a couple of hours ago, what temporary measure that meant motorists were expecting to pay a little less at the petrol bowser, what temporary measure ended? Last midnight, a temporary tax relief measure ended, meaning motorists are expected to pay more at the petrol bowser when they go to fill their cars up this morning. Andy, what was it that was that has finally been ended by the government?
3: Fuel excise discount.
0: That's right. We'll give you that. Well done, Andy. That is correct. So when you do go get petrol today, unfortunately, it's going to be more than you have been paying for the last few weeks.
3: Yeah.
0: Good on you, mate. Thank you for playing.
3: You're welcome.
0: And we'll talk to you again soon as we speak to Sam and Harvey Bay in WA. Harvey is where? Sam, are you in the northwest? Hello, Sam.
4: Hello,
0: Sam. How are you?
4: Yeah, good. Thanks. How are you?
0: I'm well. Harvey in WA. Are you up? Are you on the northwest coast? Or I'm trying to place you geographically, and I can't do that. Tell me where you are.
4: You want to know where Harvey is?
0: Yes.
4: It's about 140 k's south of Perth.
0: Oh, there you go. Okay, so you're down that way. Beautiful part of the world. Okay, there's only one more question in the quiz to go for
4: okay.
0: you. But you can sort of finish with a flourish. If you can tell me this, it's a question about the colour blue, and you've got to be able to tell me about the name of this particular band from 1985 that had a hit song with a song called Blue. Have a listen to this grab.

0: Do you know the name of that band from 1985, Sam?
1: I'm probably wrong, but I'll say the Rolling Stones.
0: It's not the Stones. Good on you, Sam. Thanks for playing, mate.
1: All right. Thank you.
0: Let's speak with Paul, who's on the road in Perth today. Hello, Paul.
2: How are you going, Francis?
0: I am well, mate. Do you know the name of the band who had that hit song in 1985 from the UK with a song called Blue?
2: No, I rang in the West Wing. Sorry.
0: That's okay. You can try again tomorrow night. Thank you for your call. Let's speak to Bob, who's in Greenacre this morning on ABC Radio Overnights. Hello, Bob.
3: G'day, Francis. Look, I was half asleep and I was listening in. I thought you might be interested. I used to be a professional boxer and I used to meet Roger Rogerson.
0: Okay, I'm interested.
3: He used to love boxing. He made himself the licensing police, one of two policemen that used to weigh boxers in and then stay at the fights and watch the fights to make sure they didn't get out of control.
0: And, Bob, what weight division were you fighting in?
3: Middleweight.
0: Tough old game. How many bouts did you have?
3: Well, I started training for boxing when I was 5, and from when I was 6, when I had my first fight, to 17, I had 38 amateur fights. And then when I turned 18, I had my first pro fight, and I had 29 professional fights.
0: Geez, that's a fair record. It's and how did you go? Did you manage to win a title somewhere?
3: Well, I was the state amateur junior champion for a couple of years.
0: Golden gloves.
3: I don't know. That was a different. They were different titles.
0: Yes.
3: But I was rated number 4 in the Australian ratings for middleweight. In the 1970s. But Roger, I can only say how I found him, and he used to love the boxing, and he used to be there, and he was very enthusiastic.
0: But I'm sure he probably enjoyed the pugilistic arts that that you partook in. I think he had a very different approach to physical violence than you did, Bob.
3: Oh yes, for sure. I knew everybody knew who he was, but he was a policeman too, so you had to give him some respect. You know?
0: Absolutely. Well, it's amazing. So that we've had a number of different Blue Murder connections today. We had someone who called up earlier who was an extra in it, and now you've called us and told us about Roger Rogerson attending your bouts and your fights. How's the body pulled up after all that, Bob, all these years later, after about 45, 50-odd fights?
3: Well, look, I'm still tied up with boxing. I'm the president of the New South Wales Veteran Boxers Association, but I've got to say to you, I have dementia.
0: Oh, okay.
3: Holistic dementia. My memory's starting to fade a little.
0: Yeah, fair enough. I understand.
3: I was a member of Actors Equity, and I was in a couple of shows called Glenview High and The Restless Years.
0: Now you're taking me back, The Restless Years. Were you one of the hunks in The Restless Years in that soap opera?
3: No, not really. They were just boxing segments.
0: Segments. Fair enough. I thought you might have been one of the sort of like the soapy stars who got to get the girl in the end.
3: Oh, I wish. there was one scene. I was in a movie called The Man from Hong Kong, and we were out at Wanda Sandhills filming, and we're in girls in bikinis and boys in speedos, and there was an accident, and the lead actor fell out of the sky from a glider or a thing, and they postponed the movie for about 6 months.
0: Oh, God. Wow. Not what you want happening to you. Hey, Bob, we've got to get back to the quiz. Do you know the answer to my question? I've come a long way off the beaten path for this. I'll play it to you again. If you can remember the name of this band, they were huge in the mid-'80s. So the song was called Blue. Do you remember the name of the band?
3: I remember the band and I remember the song. I liked it, but you think I can dredge up...
0: Yeah, that's all right. It's been great chatting to you anyway.
3: Likewise, Francis. Thanks,
0: mate. Talk to you again soon. 1-300-800-222. It's our final question in the quiz this morning. We'll give it to Kevin, who's out there on the road driving this morning. Hello, Kev. Welcome to ABC Radio Overnights. How are you?
4: Good, thanks. How are you?
0: Which part of the world are you in?
4: Well, I'm driving after work in Melbourne, driving home to Wangaratta. I'm up on the Hume Freeway at the moment.
0: Oh, well, safe driving, a late night finish for you. Do you know the answer to the question about that band that had the hit song Blue in 1985?
4: Not great on it, but I have to guess that they Fine Young Cannibals.
0: It was the Fine Young Cannibals. I guess it was the distinctive voice of Roland Giff that probably got you across the line there, Kev.
4: Wow, well, I'm quite surprised.
0: Thank you for finishing off our very first four quiz.
4: Oh, good.
0: We'll talk to you again soon. Safe driving. We'll catch you again.
4: Thank you. Bye.
0: Thank you to everyone who called to play. And we'll do it again tomorrow morning. And thanks to everyone who sent an SMS through. Thanks to the caveman who's welcoming me to the crazy train, otherwise known as Overnights. Thank you very much, mate. And also to Brett in Maui, who's texted through something likewise. Love to get your SMS messages as well. 0437 774 774. Coming up in a moment, we're going to meet a bloke who's written the complete fishing Bible. If you are someone who enjoys, whether it's freshwater fishing at your local river or getting out for some deep sea fishing, if you get the opportunity, or even just off your local pier, then our next guest, Alistair McGlashan, is going to talk to us about Australia's best fishing. He's now into his sixth edition of his book. So he's updated that, and he's going to talk to us here on ABC Radio Overnights.

0: The year was 1996. Out of the UK, that was a group called Olive. Beautiful tune for a Monday morning called You're Not Alone. Thank you to everybody who participated in our very first four quiz of the week, and congratulations to Trevor, one of our early callers who got all three of his available questions and was in the win bin. He has won the overnight's quiz this morning, so give us a call back, Trev, and we'll make sure that Mick gets your details, and we'll have, I think, the sticker and something in the fridge magnet and something else from underneath Mick's desk we can send to you as well.
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0: Coming in a moment, we will speak with Alistair McGlashan, the complete fishing Bible. Take your calls as well, fishermen and fishwomen. 1-300-800-222. This is Brandon Flowers now. Usually sings up front with the Killers. Different flavour to this one. This is called Plans on ABC Radio Overnights.

0: It's a little bit country. It's a little bit rock and roll. It is Brandon Flowers. Usually sings with the rock band The Killers, but that's new from him, solo record, and the song Plans. It's ABC Radio Overnight's Francis Leach with you. Coming up next hour, also, don't forget, Mick James will join us in studio, as he's been doing with Trev, with Under the Covers, where he chooses a famous song and he tastes the DNA of all the cover versions that have been done, both good, bad, and sometimes scary as well. So we look forward to that with Trev next with Mick next hour here on ABC Radio Overnights.
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0: Well, fishing is a pastime that so many people are passionate about, and it is something that you do as a kid with your maybe with your mum or your dad, and that you can pass on to future generations when you get older as well. And it is something that has also been the life's work of our next guest, Alistair McGlashan. Al McGlashan is somebody you might know, fisherman, underwater photographer, TV personality, and the author of The Complete Fishing Bible, which he has now updated to its sixth edition. And he's happy to take your calls as well if you are passionate about fishing. 1-300-800-222 or your SMSs on 0437-774-774. Good morning, Al. How are you going?
5: Good morning. I'm still pinching myself that it's made to the sixth edition already. Like, it's just 20 years since I wrote the first version. And still going strong.
0: How different is it from the first version?
5: It's, well, fishing's changed so much, and it's a sport that's sort of, I suppose, impacted by technology, and, you know, obviously the environment's changing. So it's one that's in constant change, I think you'd say. So yeah, it's been amazing how much it changes over the years.
0: And how much has it changed in terms of your awareness about both the environment, the technology available for fishing, and the availability of fish stock and all those other competing elements that, you know, you just want to go out and do some fishing, but you have to be mindful of all these other things in this day and age.
5: 100%. Like, I remember fishing as a kid with my dad, you know, like you said earlier, that fishing's an interesting sport because it's something that used to be always you learnt from your family. So very, very family oriented. And today, kids, you know, everyone's working a lot harder these days. You know, life's a bit tougher, I think, in many cases. And so families don't fish as much as they did before, but kids are mad keen on fishing and they pick a lot of it up from social media now. So which is good and bad, I think. But technology's changed, you know, it's dramatically changed. Obviously the environment and the way we look after fish and how we fish is really, yeah, there's some massive changes there. Some good, some bad, some indifferent, but it's just, you know, and we modify what we do in a good way, I think, to work with it.
0: Yeah, I remember my fond memories of being with my dad and my uncles heading out in Melbourne, in Port Phillip Bay, out of Mortyalloc Creek in a little tinny, yep, going fishing for flathead early on a Saturday or on a Sunday morning and, you know, being four or five just in the boat with the men fishing and, you know, trying to reel a couple in. Very, very precious memories. I hope that's still available to young people.
5: Yeah, it is. And it's interesting. I started fishing Port Phillip Bay, but I did down at Safety Beach, down the other side there, so further down on the side, and still same thing, catching with a hand line, you know?
0: Yes, that's like, exactly right. With the
5: yep. And if you look at Port Phillip Bay, for example, now, so when we did it in those days, it was, you know, it was all sand flathead and everyone was trying to target snapper, and snapper were rare and they used to, you know, dredge the bay for scallops. And you look at it now the bay is full of snapper and sand flathead are actually quite rare.
0: I was going to ask you about
5: the odd one.
0: Yeah,
5: yeah,
0: the flathead, because that was the stock standard fish you were after when I was a kid in the 70s. But has it been fished out?
5: No. So this is where it changes. So what's happened is once they stopped dredging the bay, the snapper came back in huge numbers because it didn't suit them, obviously, you know, ploughing it up the bay. It was fine for the flathead, but not for the snapper. So it's sort of reversed. And what's happened is the snapper have increased in numbers and they compete, obviously, with the flathead. So instead of actually being fished out, it's one species is sort of dominated over the other. So there's an imbalance, you know, it's changed around. So now it's snapper that dominate in the bay. and flathead have thinned right down. Interestingly, down in Tasmania, sand flathead have been fished down quite heavily, mostly, it seems, by wreck fishing, you know, because they're actually a slow-growing fish. So, yeah, it's interesting to see how it's changed. So now they're trying to stop, you know, reduce fishing for them down there. And you know, whilst in the bay, everyone's mad on snapper fishing, and the snappers seem to be pretty healthy at this point in time.
0: 1-300-800-222. If you've got a question for Al, if you do like fishing and you get out there or you want to start, well, you know, you've got to start somewhere. Hand lines is what I was doing in the back of a tinny out of Mordialloc Creek in Melbourne. 0437 774 774 is also for the SMS line. And this one's from G in Enverloch. He says, good morning. I've seen people bury their catches alive in the sand while they continue fishing. Isn't that cruel? And he wants to ask you that. Is that a practice you're aware of, Al?
5: Yeah, so what he's probably seen there is the guys beach fishing and chasing salmon. And what they do, and it's an old school one, they're not actually alive. They'll have broken their, cut their throats and broken their necks. So they're dead, but they'll still be nervous. And then they stick them upside down the sand, and it's to bleed them out. They'll still be kicking, but it's all nerves and stuff like that. So. But these days now, what you do is you'd still process the fish, you'd bleed it, but you'd try and put it on ice straight away. So less so stick it in the sand because, yeah, you want to get them on ice as quick as you can.
0: 1-300-800-222 if you want to ask Al a question, or maybe your SMS 0437 774 774. Somebody's just texted in saying that Trevally was the prize catch in Port Phillip Bay back in the day. Are they still plentiful?
5: Silver trevally still there. So silver trevally are another slow-growing species, but they're still around. Obviously, they've been sort of, you know, they're competing a bit with the snapper and stuff, but they're still there. We're seeing them. Like, I've moved up to New South Wales and live in Sydney, and ironically, we've been catching them just recently up in the estuaries on vibes. And this is another thing, like you're saying before. So when we were fishing Port Phillip Bay as kids, you know, it's all hand line and bait fishing, and we catch them now using little rubber vibes and light spin outfits on braid lines. So totally different technique that you wouldn't have even thought you'd catch them, you know, in the, you think they'd never eat the lure or anything back in those days. And now they're just a regular. So yeah, completely different style of fishing and catching the same fish.
0: Can I ask you, what's the state of health of freshwater fishing in Australia at the moment? I mean, obviously it would vary from, you know, state to state and from environment to environment, but just an overall picture of that, given the sort of pressure on waterways and whatnot.
5: Well, there's two parts. So one is the Murray cod has come back massively, and this is a real tribute to rec anglers that have pushed for it. So you've got, obviously, the Murray Darling's a bit of a mess with water rights and, you know, increase. We need more food because there are more people, but we don't have more water. So there's more demand on a system that isn't changing. It's still the same system. But the Murray cod, which used to be commercially fished and they used to give it a really hard time, you know, in the rivers and stuff and drum nets and gill nets and everything, they're not commercially fished. They're only purely a recreational species now. And they've brought in line with Victoria and New South Wales with a minimum and a maximum size limit. So it's called a slot limit, because the biggest fish, which used to be the trophy that, you know, as kids you'd see them all hung up on the clothesline, all these great big Murray cod. Now you have to let all the big ones go, because they're not only the bigger fish, their survival rate's really good, but also genetically they're more important because they've obviously got older and smarter. So that's the ones you want breeding. You know, and of course that the bigger ones, so they can breed better. And yeah, so the health of them is really good. I mean, a lot of the other target species are unfortunately introduced, like trout and things like that. So they have an impact on the system. But yeah, yellow belly are pretty good. But our water management there's still a bit of work to be done there. So yeah, it's an interesting one.
0: And those introduced species haven't won the battle yet? They haven't overwhelmed our native species in our fresh waterways?
5: Carp are doing a pretty good job now. Yeah. Years and years ago, they were going to bring in a virus to impact them, which it's an interesting one. The carp virus was only going to impact carp, but it ended up getting knocked on the head. And that was during the drought years, which is the best time. So carp breed when it's flooding. So that's what they need. So in times of drought is when you want to hit them as hard as you can because they can't, you know, their numbers are down. But their biomass is a real issue and they're going up at the moment. So, yeah, we've got some real, barriers there to work with. And at the moment, I don't see anything positive out of that. I think at one stage they're estimating it was up to sort of 80, 90%, and don't quote me on it, but that high of our Murray-Darling Basin was carp. But
0: which is pretty dispiriting as a fisher person, isn't it? If you want to get out there and catch a Murray cod and you know, just sort of swimming you through oceans of carp, which is not what you haul in.
5: No, and it is a hard one. The big thing that can swap that round is now with those bigger cod, which are an incredibly aggressive species. I've had one in a fish tank for years and years, and, yeah, you don't want to be on the receiving end of them. The more big cod that are coming back, and metre-plus cod are now, I wouldn't say really common, but they're relatively common now. They give the carp and pretty much any smaller fish a really hard time. So this is where that balance can swap back around in the positive. But with irrigation and all these other things, yeah, the carp really excel off that. So, but we need that for food and, you know, it's all these things that we need. But definitely carp is something that we probably have to keep addressing.
0: All right, mate. We're going to talk to you again on the other side of the news, which is great. We're glad to have you with us, Al McGlashan, fisherman, and also the author of the Complete Fishing Bible with us here on ABC Radio Overnights. We'll catch up with him after the news.
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6: 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The black marlin is totally submerged to death.
1: Or across the globe.
7: Ship traffic through the southern gateway of the Red Sea, Bab el Mandeb, has fallen.
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8: ABC News with Andrew Kaloupas. Service stations and fuel suppliers are coming under scrutiny with the end of the discounted fuel excise. The 16-cent a litre discount ended at midnight with petrol prices set to rise. Treasurer Jim Chalmers says he's asked the ACCC to watch out for price gouging by service stations amid reports that some outlets had already lifted bows of prices. He says any price increase that can't be explained will face scrutiny and that service stations and fuel suppliers could be fined millions of dollars if they're found to have broken the law. Iran's defence minister says it continues to stay alert, despite US President Donald Trump's announcement that he's called off new strikes, claiming the outline of a peace deal has been agreed. Here's Nick Palmiter.
9: President Trump's late-night social media post claims Washington's Middle Eastern allies have reached the parameters of a deal to end the five-month-old war. It's something he's announced on several occasions since the US and Israel attacked Iran at the end of February, only for things to unravel and fighting to resume. Iran's defense minister, Majid Ibn al-Reza, says the country is neither surprised nor passive following Mr. Trump's announcement, and that it continues to remain alert in the face of concrete threats from the US. Officials involved in mediation efforts say no deal has been reached yet, but the talks are ongoing.
8: Hundreds of people have gathered at a candlelight vigil to mourn 29-year-old mother, allegedly killed by her partner in Melbourne's southeast. Brooke Stevens was critically injured a week ago at Clyde North and died in hospital. 32-year-old Jordan Turney has been charged with her murder. At Sunday night's vigil, a relative of Miss Stevens, Kellyanne Faulkner, said her death had deeply affected the entire family.
10: I think that majority of the family are still in shock that this has happened. It has really shaken the whole entire family. We're a very large family and we've all come together, which has been lovely. But I think at the end of the day, it shouldn't have happened. This never should happen.
8: Two people have been killed after two firefighting helicopters collided in mid-air while battling a wind-driven wildfire west of Athens, with one aircraft sent crashing to the ground. Authorities say two crew members were recovered alive after the collision, but two others, a Greek and a Danish national, died. Strong winds have driven flames deeper into the Athens region and forced fresh evacuations. Elsewhere in Europe, French firefighters are still working to ensure a massive fire near the city of Bordeaux remains contained, while Spain's major fires have stopped advancing. Pakistani authorities say at least 14 people have died in a suicide bombing in the country's northwest, with at least four police officers among those killed. The BBC's Ambarasan Itharajan reports.
3: The blast took place at a busy intersection near a police station during a public demonstration against the recent wave of militant attacks in Pakistan's Swat Valley. Some of those injured are said to be in critical condition. No group has admitted responsibility yet. There has been a surge of violence in Khyber Pakhtunkhwa province, where Islamist militants have been targeting the security forces. The military says more than 800 security personnel and civilians have been killed so far this year.
8: Experts say Australia may be entering the next phase of the H5 bird flu outbreak after dozens of dead and sick birds were found on a South Australian island. Here's Francis Dew.
11: Authorities are investigating after more than 80 dead and sick birds were found at Bodan Rocks near Cape Jaffa. It comes after local transmission of H5 bird flu was confirmed between greater crested terns in South Australia. Australia has 54 confirmed H5 cases, with 40 of them in South Australia. BirdLife Australia's Sean Dooley says officials had been dreading signs of mass mortality. There have been no detections in poultry or livestock. Federal Health Minister Mark Butler says the government is concerned about the increase in cases, but is prepared to manage the impact.
8: Australia has concluded the Commonwealth Games with 70 gold medals after 10 days of competition in Glasgow. Cyclists Tara Nayland and Elisa Politis and Lee Hoffman all claimed gold on the final day at the velodrome, while Australia's men's and women's pairs triumphed at the Para Bowls. At 76 years of age, bowler Louise Hoskin became the oldest medalist in Games history. Cyclist Georgia Baker has been named Australian flag bearer for the closing ceremony later this morning. ABC News.
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13: Victoria's in for a cool, mostly cloudy day with scattered showers and moderate to fresh northwesterly winds. Maximum temperatures from 11 to 17 degrees outside of alpine areas. Melbourne heading for 15. Tasmania will see showers about the west and north with northerly winds. Hobart heading for 14, Launceston and Devonport 12 degrees.
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4: 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You're with Francis Leach.
0: Good morning. It's 3:05 on the East Coast, 3:25 in the Northern Territory and South Australia, and it's 1:06 in Perth. Hope you're well. We're with Al McGlashan talking fishing. Al is a legend when it comes to fishing. He's an underwater photographer, fisherman, TV personality, and the author of the book, The Complete Fishing Bible. Up to version number 6. The 6th edition has just hit the shelves, and he's happy to take your calls as well, or your SMS messages, talk to us. I'd love to hear your fishing stories, your first-time fishing stories, because they're so connected to family and childhood often. 1-300-800-222 or SMS 0437-774-774 if you just want to send a text through. And Al, we've got a couple of text messages coming through from Robin. We grew up on redfin. Nice, sweet fish is redfin. Where would you find redfin, Al?
5: Well, redfin are actually an imported species, so you're not meant to put them back in the water, which is a great thing because unlike carp, they're really good eating. And you can catch them pretty much throughout the Murray-Darling Basin, so anywhere throughout the southeast. And most dams and smaller rivers also have them, and you can get them in big numbers. Places like Lake Oberon there is just absolutely full of them. And it's a species, if you want to go and catch heaps, you're allowed to catch as many as you want, and they're actually, for freshwater fish, really, really good eating.
0: So a win-win. Get rid of the invasive species and have something to take home to eat.
5: Absolutely, yeah, and it's great because, you know, a lot of freshwater species, even Murray cod and that, can be a bit how you going when it comes to the table qualities, but redfin, sensational.
0: Another one.
5: So, yeah, it's definitely win-win.
0: Another SMS that someone sent through, Al, is garfish were easy to catch and flathead were when the Spirit of Tasmania pulled into the Prince's Pier. So, obviously, the boat was doing something to the waters to attract the flathead.
5: Yeah, probably stirring it up with the big props there, you know. And so all the little shrimps and, you know, the food sources there floating up got kicked up and stirred up a bit. So they came in and raced around and eaten it and sort of, you know, got a free feed. And that's where fish have really adapted to mankind, I suppose, because we've encroached pretty heavily on their world. And so some species have just absolutely dominated, like the brim, you know, the black brim down south or the yellowfin brim on the east coast. All the structure and everything that we put in with wharves and piers and, you know, marker buoys and all that sort of stuff, navigation aids, has absolutely been perfect for them, and they've excelled in it. And now they're, you know, thick as they ever have been, and they can handle pollution. Like places like Sydney Harbour obviously have, you know, increasing issues with pollution as populations continue to increase. And some fish like that have absolutely excelled in it. So others haven't done so well, but yeah, some have really, really sort of taken advantage of it.
0: 1300 800 222. If you've got a question for Al McGlashan, talking fishing, his sixth edition of the Complete Fishing Bible in bookshops as we speak. Hey, Al, what about for those who are a bit more adventurous? And I'm sure you are, and I know you are because I've seen you on the telly. Deep water fishing, if you want to go offshore and do some of that, what's the health and what's the state of play for those serious people who like to get out in deep blue water, go fishing?
5: Well, it's an interesting one. So you've got your pelagics, which are obviously the surface-dwelling fish, which are marlin and tuna, which have done their numbers are okay. They're not we're able to monitor them relatively well, and they do DNA sort of testing now to see what numbers are like. So particularly southern bluefin tuna has come back. So as a kid, they didn't exist. You know, my old man told me stories of catching them at the heads at Port Phillip Bay, and I never saw them. But through good management and good research, understanding the fish, they're now massively popular, and they've been taken off the endangered list because they've rolled over 20%, you know, biomass that's come back. And, yeah, now they're really popular. But the one that we've been enjoying, which is, and this is interesting because this is because of technology, we've never been able to fish the deep. So not fishing on the surface, fishing down at deep, chasing broadbill swordfish, which are a type of billfish that live basically in a life of darkness down the deep and only come up during the night. But we're catching them during the day, but we're fishing for them at 600 metres. Like, it's, I would have never imagined being able to do it as a kid. And it's simple things like when we were kids, it was all monofilament lines. And now we've got braided lines, which have no stretch. So all of a sudden you can fish these deeper waters and catch these fish. And
0: 600 metres out.
5: 600 metres. And you know what they do? As soon as you hook up, they come straight to the surface. So you hook up and you think, oh, I haven't got a fish on. It's like, yeah, he's coming up. And they literally come up straight to the boat. And we're talking, you know, the biggest one we've caught is almost 300 kilos. And it's went straight to the boat, literally from 600 metres. And we did some research early in the piece because we're a bit worried about the, you know, obviously a lot of fish you pull out of the deep, they stuff at barotrauma and stuff like that. And if we're letting them go, like, they're beautiful eating, but if you want to let them go, you don't want to let fish go if they swim away and die. You want them to, you know, you want it to be, you know, swim and live through the process. Whilst these things, nope. So we ended up getting some satellite tags, and we did it when we filmed Fish Forever and did it ourselves because, you know, there wasn't enough science or sort of enough, the government wouldn't put any money into it. And we had 100% survival. So they're coming up, but they actually do it every day. They do this vertical migration through the water. So, and it's exciting fishing because we're still really learning. So a lot of other species, we're pretty good at catching them. We know how to do it. But with swordfish, we've got no idea what we're doing. So we're right at the start of, you know, still learning and, you know, exploring how to do it and catching these

0: Amazing fish.
1: Al McGlashan's with us. He's the author of The Complete Fishing Bible, the sixth edition, which is out now. Can I just ask you, Al, about, for those of us who've never deep sea fished like that at 600 metre depth, what's it like fighting a fish that big?
0: Amazing. It's bloody hard work, to be honest with you. But and what people think is it's a strength, so it's, but it's not. It's outsmarting the fish. So fish will do a certain thing, and what you want to do is they'll get settled once they're doing it, and then they don't change. So that just puts pressure on the angler and not the fish. So you need to keep, I suppose, changing up what you do to keep rattling the fish, to keep changing them round to get them to the boat. And we use circle hooks. So it's an important thing. People think that, you know, a fish, it's impacting. What fish are feeling, it is not pain with a circle hook, because in their mouths it's bony and they eat spiky things all the time. So that's part of naturally what they do. What they feel, it's like a puppy on a lead, is the pressure. So all your life you just swim around, then all of a sudden you're being pulled in a certain direction. That's what they don't understand. So it's not hurting them initially. Now, if you use J-hooks or something like that and hook them down the throat or something, that isn't as good for the fish. But with a circle which pins them in the jaw, they don't understand. So you need to outsmart them and bring them up. And they'll quite often come to the boat to have a look. And we're doing it. You know, we do a lot with obviously marlin fishing as well, and we let them all go and making sure they live. But getting one of these beautiful big fish and getting it by the boat and seeing them, and they look straight at you. Like, it's amazing with a big fish, look at you, and then you unhook them, let them swim off. And, you know, it's funny, one of the swordfish we satellite tagged, 4 months later was caught on a commercial boat, and some people carry on about it, go, oh, that's terrible. It's like, no, that fish, it shows that it didn't have an impact on him at all. He was straight back into feeding. He didn't learn very well because he went and ate another bait within 4 months. But it shows that, you know, they're surviving through it and just going straight back to what they do. And, yeah, it's really interesting. And we're trying to put as much time into it at the moment, learning about swordfish, because as new fisheries evolve and technology is constantly improving, we could be impacting on those fish. But if we don't understand it, we can't look after it. So we push really heavily. And part of the motivation for things behind things like the Complete Fishing Bible, you know, with the imagery, is to inspire people to go fishing, but to appreciate it and understand it so that we look after it. So if there's certain species that don't release well and you want to catch two or three or whatever you want, you know, within the bag limit to eat, but then you stop fishing for them, don't do catch and release. So deep water fish like, you know, gem fish or, you know, these sort of things that come up from the deep water, for example, they don't survive. So as soon as you've caught them, you can't let them go. You can throw them back over the side, but it's not going to help. So you just stop fishing for them and move on and do something else.
1: We've got an SMS through from Evan in Foster. He wants to know, King George whiting and flounder, best bait and best areas to go looking for them, Al?
0: Well, King George, obviously down in Victoria and South Australia, absolutely amazing fish. We used to go and catch them with fresh mussels. So we go and get the mussels off a little rope, one of our mooring ropes down there in Port Albert. Yeah, fresh baits like that. They love all those sort of things, like shrimp as well, bass yabbies, pippies. They love pippies. Flounder, so flounder vary a bit. Down south, they're really hard to catch, which are the greenback flounder, I think they're called down there. You catch a few on shrimp and, you know, they're like live baits like that. But up on the east coast, you get, I think it's a large tooth flounder we get along up in here in New South Wales. And, yeah, you'll catch them on plastics and vibes as well. So obviously they're ambush hunters. So they just sit there and you've just got to work them. And as I was saying before, when we're talking about vibes, great. They absolutely love vibes because they're a lure that bounces across the bottom. So it perfectly imitates a wounded bait fish. And, yeah, flounder will nail it as it goes past.
1: Al McGlashan's with us. His latest edition of The Complete Fishing Bible is out. You've probably seen him on the telly, and also you might catch some of his underwater photography too. Might talk to me about that in a moment. Francis Leach here on ABC Radio Overnight. 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

0: I'm really enjoying my conversation with Al McGlashan, talking fishing, talking about his latest edition of the Fishing Bible, which has just been released. Al, there's so much to think about in fishing these days. It's not just grabbing a line and going. The education of people who are fishing is something that fascinates me, because just listening to you at the moment and talking about all the responsibility that people fishing have and the mindfulness they have about what their impact is both on fish stocks and the environment, it would come a long way.
1: Oh, it's amazing. Well, I remember as a, you know, a kid, when we first started chasing, you know, marlin, tuna, we'd catch a big tuna, for example, and put it in the boat and keep fishing all day, take it home, cut it up and go, yeah, it tastes pretty average, to put it bluntly. And we learned, and this was an interesting thing, we worked in with commercial fishers, which were taught by the Japanese initially, that so tuna, yellowfin and bluefin are both endothermic, which means they're partially warm-blooded, so they're not just cold-blooded. So when they swim around, they heat up. And, of course, when you catch them, they fight, obviously, so they heat up. And when they're on the deck, they cook internally. So once you obviously dispatched it, the meat heats up. So you have to process the fish literally within 5 minutes of catching it. So that's gutting and gilling it, going through the process and, you know, and packing it with ice. And the meat is now sensational. And it's interesting to see that we just didn't know. We had no idea how to do it. So you get taught. And fishermen, I've got to say, as a whole, are really big on learning. Like, so if they get taught,

0: do it. So you get taught. And fishermen, I've got to say, as a whole, are really big on learning. Like, so if they get taught, whether it be environmental issues, better ways of processing fish, better ways of catching fish, as a whole, they really do a good thing. And they don't get a good name in this country with, they seem to, environmentalists, fishermen, commercial, rec, all seem to fight when we all want the same thing. We all want lots of fish. So it's a no-brainer. We just got to, I mean, there's just a few, there's obviously a few bad eggs and they got to weed out, but everyone wants the same thing as a whole. So yeah, education and lots of research. We've dropped right back in this country on research. We need lots of research so we understand, particularly now, like you're saying before, we're seeing changes in the ocean and our species are turning up at different times when they never did beforehand. Obviously, it's getting warmer out there. I mean, we had a whale shark off Sydney, I think it was last year in May.
1: Wow,
0: A
1: that's
0: whale
1: crazy,
0: shark. Like,
1: isn't
0: they're not meant to. You see the odd one January, February, when the water, that 24, 25 degree water's there, but not in May. Like, that's just ridiculous. So, yeah, it shows the currents are changing.
1: it? They are indeed. Vando's giving us a call. You can too. 1-300-800-222. He's got a question for Al McGlashan. Hello, Vando.
2: Yeah, morning, Francis. Morning, Al. I worked with
0: Morning.
2: an old fella a few years ago. He's an old Koori fella, but he put me onto chicken breast as a bait. Have you tried that, Al?
0: Certainly have, and it works really well for
2: Oh,
0: brim. But
2: fantastic.
0: and one other species that chicken nuggets work really well for? Murray cod. Bloody Murray cod. Would you believe it? Like, it's just.
2: Yeah, right.
1: So the Murray cod likes a chicken nugget. Is that what you're saying?
0: Yep, chicken nuggets. I thought it was a joke. Like, I honestly thought it was a joke. And they're going, oh, no, they love it. And I'm going, what are you talking about? And they were saying down at Wagga that they were selling out of chicken nuggets at KFC or one of the chicken shops, and it was for people going fishing. And it was legit as.
2: I found that, just the chicken breast, it just stays on the bait so much. Like, squid will hold onto a bait good, but prawns and stuff are notorious for, getting sucked off or whatever. Yeah,
1: and where do you like to go?
0: All the time.
1: Where do you go fishing, Vando? Where's your chosen spots?
2: Oh, look, it's on the south coast. I live on the north coast, Francis. But when I go and see my kid's mum, she's big into it, and I put her onto the chicken, and she's mad salmon chaser, And you just say, anyway, we'll go off the rocks down there, south of Ulladulla, and there you go.
1: Excellent. Yeah. Good on you, Vando. Thanks for sharing.
2: No worries. Good on you.
1: 1-300-800-222. Al McGlashan's with us talking fishing. And Al, in terms of somebody who wants to just start, is there still value in doing the timeless thing of going down to your local jetty and or pier and taking a fishing rod and just trying your luck?
0: Absolutely. But I think now, so when we fished as kids, it was what we caught, And now we're much more target specific. It has changed too that we've got a lot more regulations. You can fish here, you can't fish there. So that makes it hard, which especially for kids that should just go for fish, But yeah, now with so much information, they can look at it and go, I'm going to go down to the wharf and chase, brim, or I'm going to try and catch a flatty. So we're more target specific. So I think it's really important if you want to take up fishing, is to do a bit of research, reading, obviously buy the book and all those sort of things, and go, okay, flathead, oh, that incoming tide, yep, they're going to be on those sand flats. Now, that little pier that I was going to fish off, actually better to walk the flats just downstream of it or something like that so that, yeah.
1: So you turn it into something of a bit of a mystery adventure. This is how we do this. You've got to sort of unravel the mystery to get to where the fish are and how to corner them. Turn it into a bit of a game. It becomes a lot more fun.
0: Yeah, and it's also observation. So the other day, Ords and I were cruising down the river So instead of going offshore fishing, we've got a small little bar crusher there. So we just cruise around and fish the bays and, using vibes, a little plastic. So we're running down the river and a bunch of birds, seagulls sitting on the bank, and a lot of people just drive straight past it, pulled straight up, because what they were doing was all the salmon and tailor and all that, what they do is they push the prawns up against the bank, and that's where they get trapped so they can really give them a hard time. And what you do is you get a bunch of seagulls sitting on the bank looking in the water, and they're just waiting for the pelagics and the predators to all push the bait back in. So we swung into this little bay. And when you get those sort of scenarios, all the bottom fish like brim, dewies, flatties are also exploiting the situation. So when the bait's getting hammered, everyone gets involved. And it was all because of a couple of seagulls, although a fair few of them, standing there looking at the water, and people just go, oh, they're just standing there, standing around, and go, nope, they're actually looking, there's something about to happen. We pull up and explodes up and there's fish blowing up and poor prawns getting chewed like it was, yeah.
1: All happening.
0: And we end up catching a heap of fish, and you catch a real variety too.
1: Yeah, before I let you go, I've got to know, everyone has their, I guess every person who fishes has their sort of Ernest Hemingway inside them, the fish that gets away, the sort of the big one that's out there. What is it for you? What's the holy grail of fish that you want to one day wrestle with and win a battle with?
0: Well, it changes at the moment, but the new one that's turned up for us here in Australia is the Pacific bluefin. So we get the southern bluefin. So there's three species, the southern, the Pacific, and obviously Atlantic, which is over the other side of the world. But the Pacific bluefin have come back in numbers, and no one's caught one recreationally. Now, the longliners catch them. We don't know how to do it at the moment. But my next aim is, first it was swordfish, so we've ticked that box pretty well at the moment. But the next one is to try and catch a Pacific bluefin.
1: How big are they, Al?
0: Australian waters. Well, they grow up to about 350, 400 kilos. So they average about 150 to 250 kilos. So sort of 300 to 500, 600 pounds in Australian waters. So
1: be harnessed in your seat with that, wouldn't you?
0: Oh, no, we'll do it stand up. Hopefully I get my young fella to actually do the winding. I just want to be there for it. I don't want to actually wind it in anymore. I just want to catch it, be a part of the capture, and so you can get one of those.
1: Oh, there's something to hang on to. A couple of messages coming through for you as well from Frank in Brisbane. He says, I have used chicken thighs. It holds even better than breast for bait, marinated in the juice from a can of tuna. So he's putting some work into his bait level. There.
0: Yeah, that's next level. But that's it. These things, and this is stuff that fishing is one of those sports you never, ever can master. You always keep learning. And every time you think,

0: you're good at it, you get out and you pretty much get slapped in the face by a wet fish sometimes because they just you sit there just going, I thought I had this wide, you know, this is when I was going to catch it, and you don't. So that's one of the beauties. It's you just never stop learning.
1: And this one on the our increasing knowledge of the diet of the Murray cod from Erin at Black Butt. I've caught Murray cod on dim sim sausages, bits of chops and steak and potato cakes. The Murray cod has obviously got a junk food problem.
0: Yeah, I've said they're garbage guts, but that's ridiculous. They're just eating everything. Yeah, I think they'll eat anything, those fish.
1: Yeah, fair enough. And just a message for you. I just wanted to thank Al McGlashan for his fishing show and remaining true to the sport. We'll be sure to find his new book. So that's somebody who's a big fan of your work, Al. It is the 6th edition of your fishing Bible, and an up-to-date version has hit the shops now. Are you working on a TV project at the moment, Al?
0: Yep, so Fish Forever, we're up to season 4, which obviously before that, Fishing with Mates, which was just a fishing show, but Ords and I did it, Fish Forever, which was really about that, teaching people to appreciate, you know, about satellite tagging, about the environment and looking after it. And because fishermen are really good custodians of the water, I think. They're really keen on it, and they probably don't get all the credit due to them for it. And we did this show to show what fishermen are like, because you're literally the front line, because you're out in the water, so you see these changes. So it's an asset that really should be better utilized. That, you know, we see things changing, it's like, oh, hang on, something's not right there. And, you know, as we're saying with the oceans, everything's changing a bit now, and, you know, pollution and these sort of issues. So fishermen are a great one. So yeah, we've been working on that, and which is sort of a tribute to fishing and the environment, I suppose.
1: And we can catch you on TikTok as well with the hashtag FishTalk.
0: Yeah, I might have to start on that one.
1: That's where you need to
0: be. I've never been as good with FishTalk. It's been, or TikTok, it's just a slow one for me. But I'm getting older these days. So.
1: Yeah, join the crew, mate. Hey, look, it's been great talking to you, and we hope to do it again soon.
0: Absolutely, Francis, anytime.

It's sixth edition now out, and of course you can catch him, I think he's on Netflix, in a show called Fishing with Mates, if you are somebody who wants to keep up with his adventures both on the high seas but also on those fresh waterways across Australia as well. It's Francis Leach with you here on ABC Radio Overnights.

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0: Hope you're having a good Monday morning. Coming up in a moment, we will be going under the covers with Nick James. He's going to choose a song, one that you'll know, and then he's going to, like an onion, peel it back, the different cover versions that have come along since, both good, bad, and some a bit startling as well. So it's always a lot of fun. Meanwhile, overseas in Europe, it has been a torrid time. And just the last week or so, hundreds of thousands of people in France and Spain and elsewhere have been forced to leave their homes and holiday accommodation in what is now the largest peacetime evacuation operation in modern European history. And now in Greece, Italy and other parts of Europe, they're expected to face heightened wildfire risk as well in the coming weeks as an unprecedented hot summer in Europe continues to roll on. Now in France, the worst affected areas have been around the place, the town of Gironde, near the city of Bordeaux, where residents have been wearing masks to cope with the smoke over recent days and weeks as the fire around Bordeaux continues to threaten. Ira Schmuck is a Bordeaux resident, and she spoke with Nick Bryan at ABC Radio National from France just yesterday about events there and just how tough it has been coping with the fire threat.
2: It felt very apocalyptic because I live

the center of the town of Bordeaux, so the fire luckily hasn't reached the city itself. So we haven't seen the fires, but we really felt them. So every afternoon for about 4 days, when the wind changes in Arcachon, it brings all the smoke, sometimes the ashes, the smell, everything into town. And just the color changes. It becomes like the sky becomes a little bit of an orange at some point. And it feels strange. I don't know, end of the world feeling, kind of. And we couldn't breathe. It was quite scary to be in town, especially with little kids. I mean, I'm smiling now because it's those last few days were

0: But it was scary.
1: We are used to bushfires in Australia, but I don't think of France as a particularly fire-prone country, and your part of France as a particularly fire-prone region. Is there a sense now that you are becoming far more vulnerable to these kind of extreme weather events?
0: Unfortunately, yes. Last few years we've been having heat waves, not as the one that we had this year, which I think what really caused this type of event. Because this year it was 3 weeks straight of very, very hot and dry weather. Even now they suspect that somebody maybe started the fire, but the effect of it is so strong because of the weather that we've been having here every summer now. And so I think as we see temperature rise and it's getting, the heat waves are getting longer and longer and everything is very dry here, we will see it again and again. We had it 4 years ago, I think in 22, we had huge fires, not in the same region, but also in the same forest. It's not the first time we see it here, and I think it's going to be harder and harder to control that.
1: This is a part of France I know fairly well from my childhood. We literally used to camp in that forest in Arcachon. And I wonder what sort of impact this is going to have on the tourist industry. Are you worried that people are going to sort of think twice before coming?
0: I mean, it is devastating, first of all, the immediate effect. So people are not coming currently to the region. And the ones that have come to Bordeaux, they're now trying to leave to another part of the southwest and not necessarily go. Obviously, most of this part you can't go right now. So for businesses and tourism here, this has been a devastating year. One of the issues is with the heat that is becoming an issue in this region, with a lot of hotels and places not having air conditioning. That's why people do start thinking about whether they should or should not come. The local communities here will have to think about how do they protect tourism, because it is the main financial source of income here, I think, in the region, and specifically in Arcachon and Cap Ferret and all these burning parts of Gironde.
1: Are you worried that what you are witnessing now is the new normal?
0: The fires, I really hope that there will be measures taken, you know, for next year to make it not as huge as an event as it is right now. But in terms of the heat, I am afraid that it's the new normal and it's probably going to get worse every year. So the risks of fire starting, yes, it is a risk that we're going to see every year. It is something that people are now talking about and afraid of. And so I do think that it's kind of unfortunately becoming a new normal, yes.
2: That's Ira Schmuck, who's a Bordeaux resident who runs a travel tips website in Bordeaux, talking about what's been a torrid time in Europe, but particularly that part of France with the season of fires. And it seems that Greece is the latest European country to be dealing with it overnight. Fires in and around Athens are causing major problems as well. And of course, we'll keep up to date that here on ABC Radio Overnights. Thanks to Nick Bryant and ABC Radio National for that conversation. Coming up in a moment, Mick James will join us. Mick is going to be going under the covers.
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0: The Doors and the song that introduced them to the world, and Light My Fire. And that is our cue to say good morning to Mick James to take us under covers again to have a look at the DNA of a song that's had a long shelf life and many different iterations. Morning, Mick.
1: Morning, Francis. That takes us back to 1967.
0: Wild times. I wasn't there.
1: Well, sadly or interestingly, depending on how you look at it, it's 55 years since Jim Morrison died, just a few weeks ago, the anniversary. So, yeah, a lot of water has gone under the bridge since that song, and a lot of people have had a stab at it over time. I would think it's a touchstone of psychedelic rock, one of the first psychedelic rock hits that was their first number one, principally written by guitarist Robbie Krieger. And he was inspired, he says, by the melody of Hey Joe and the lyrics of the Stones' Play With Fire. And you can maybe see that in there. I don't know if I see Hey Joe in there or not. What do you think?
0: I wouldn't have on first listen, but I guess it has a sort of, there's a symmetry to it, and that brutalised version that we heard there is the radio edit of that cuts out 4 minutes of the song. The opening, is it the opening? No, it's not the opening track on the debut album. It's somewhere on side one. But what a way to start your career, though, and just throwing that out into the universe.
1: It's certainly got people's attention. Now, yes. I find it fascinating in terms of the Doors' body of work that I don't know if they have any other songs that have a Latin sort of inspiration behind them. And in fact, that came from the drummer, John Densmore, as they were working on the production. He was the one who said, let's just give it a bit of a Latin tweak.
0: Which he was a great drummer. I mean, they were a great band in terms of the way that they played together. There's three of them as instrumentalists and then Jim, because, of course, Ray on the keys had to play the bass notes with his left hand as he played the keyboard with his right hand. He was doing two jobs at once.
1: And different in the, I think in the recording session, it was one of the Wrecking Crew players, Larry Nechtel, who plays bass or overdubs the bass in the recorded version that we have. But the thought of seeing them live and seeing him perform across two keyboards just would be spectacular to watch. As I said, a whole bunch of people have had a go at this, but one of the most famous stories around the song comes from, because this was their number one hit, brought them to America, they got asked to do the Ed Sullivan Show, and their management was doing a deal with Ed Sullivan. We'll get them on a few times because these guys are big. And so they had agreed to sing this song. The producer of the show said, look, we've got some sensitive sponsors. There's a little bit of a sort of a drug implication in the song. Girl, we couldn't get much higher. So let's just change the lyrics a bit to soften them to please the sponsors. And the Doors said, yeah, no worries. They went into the rehearsal and they sang it as they were supposed to. And then they went on air and they said, stuff you, and sang the lyrics as written.
0: Never invited back?
1: Never invited back. In fact, the producer came up and said, you'll never be on the show again. And apparently the response he got was, well, hey, man, we just did the Ed Sullivan Show.
0: One and done. We're more than happy. See you later. We're off.
1: One of the things we do in this segment, Francis, is I try and find an obscure version that listeners will probably not have heard and challenge listeners to come up with who the singer is in this version. And once again, this is not, although she did release three albums, this performer is not renowned as a singer per se. Let's have a listen to this and see if people can work out and text in who they think it is.

0: Well, it's suitably sort of unnervingly kooky.
1: I let that run a bit longer than usual because I think this last part of the vocal might be a clue to a few people because it's a distinctive voice. And there've been some. You want kooky? There've been some very kooky takes on this song.
0: If you know who that was, 0437 774 774. If you guessed the mystery voice there, warbling its way through Light My Fire.
1: This version has taken something that may have appeared in many preteen bedrooms and turned it into a device for rendering Light My Fire.

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1: That's very different.
0: To creep your kids out.
1: I've got to get into this because apparently there's a whole bunch of music box versions of well-known songs. And one of my favourite subgenres of covers is 8-bit. People who record them like the soundtracks to very early gaming machines using very basic computer audio technology, and they take songs and strip them back and make 8-bit versions of them. They sound often a bit weird, but they're always recognisable.
0: Now, we're getting a few people texting through. You can too on 0437 774 774. We are under the covers with Nick James here on ABC Radio Overnights, and it's Guess the Voice from that first cover version of The Doors' Light My Fire. Gavin has texted through and says, sounds like Betty White.
1: Not as far from where we're heading as you might think, but no, not Betty White. Someone else has had a guess, Shirley Bassey, who did do a version of Light My Fire, as a few torch song soul singers have had a go, and many of those versions have come out a little bit on the cheesy side. And speaking, well, I don't know if cheesy quite describes this accurately, but this, I'd never heard this before. This next version is from well, they're called the Templeton Twins, Tippy and Terry, as they were described, but they don't exist. They're actually a sort of a novelty album from a really famous producer by the name of Ted Templeman. He produced Van Morrison, Little Feat, Captain Beefheart. He did all the Doobie Brothers albums, and later he did Van Halen. And in fact, he appears in sort of outcuts that appear in one of the Van Halen albums. And he put together this, I don't know how to describe it. It's as if the songs of the 60s and 70s were being recorded in the 1920s.
0: Let's have a listen.
1: Could be an AFL theme song.
0: I was about to say. Tasmania's looking for a new theme song. Good news is, Tassie Devils.
2: And now the Templeton Twins, together with Teddy Turner and his Bunsen Burners, heat things up with their version of Light My Fire.
3: You know that it would be untrue. You know that I would be alive. Oh, if I was to say.
0: Oh, this one's got limited shelf life, I think. It's a girl, funny fish.
1: Some of the other people who've had a stab at it. BJ Thomas of Raindrops Keep Falling on My Head, he had a go. Minnie Riperton does a version. Nancy Sinatra, Julie London, Stevie Wonder's had a go. Irma Franklin and Jackie Wilson, the Four Tops, had a go at the song. Astrid Gilberto, which again goes to that sort of Latin jazz influence in the song. Our very own Doug Parkinson, or was Doug Parkinson a Kiwi? I can't remember if he's another one of the Kiwis
0: claimed
1: that we've stolen.
0: We stole him.
1: And this might be up your alley, Francis. Dred Zeppelin did a version. Well, they did original as well, but they're a cover band that was half Led Zeppelin and half Elvis, led by a lead singer whose name was Tortelvis.
0: They were great fun. A couple of guesses coming through on the original. Should we play that original one to see again? We'll prize because it's coming through thick and fast. If you know who this is. No, that's a weird
1: one. Someone suggested Lucille Ball, which is, again, a little bit, it's getting close to the mark.
0: It's getting close. What's the mystery voice?

0: Dawn says awful, whoever it is.
1: If I was to say to you, boy, we couldn't get much higher. Come on, baby, light my fire.
2: Is it Mary and Faith or Matt asks?
0: Oh, that's harsh.
2: That's harsh, Matt.
3: and I was surprised to find that this artist recorded three albums. This is from a 1972 release, so very late in her career. We've got a couple of correct guesses. That was Mae West.
2: Mae West.
3: I thought she might have had slightly better pipes on her, but alas, that was her take, and good on her for giving it a go.
2: She was being modern at that point. She's rebooting her career. 1920s film star.
3: Well, 20s? Yeah, 20s, okay. Yeah, no, you're right.
2: 30s, 20s?
3: Late 20s would have been the start of her career. And, I mean, I don't know if she was still making films, but someone was convincing her to go into a music studio, and that was one of the results. There's an entire album to go with it, so good luck if anyone wants to track it down. But there have been some great singers who've had a go at this and sort of very different takes. So this next one is a very funky version by the wonderfully named Spanky Wilson.

0: Yeah, I'm digging that. That's got sort of like Sharon Jones and the Dap Kings vibes to it.
1: And I mean, I just love when you find a song that can be interpreted in so many different ways. Another version, which I only stumbled across in the last half hour, and this takes the song and goes a really, really slow groove behind it, but it's Etta James. And her version of the song, she completely reinterprets it. She messes with the lyrics as well, but I think this is probably my favourite version of the song.

0: Oh, yeah.
1: And she changed the lyric to Funeral Parlour very deliberately. It wasn't Mondegreen. She wanted to give it a different flavour. And, yeah, that's – I just love the groove in that version of the song. We must also congratulate Peter from Klemzig was the first person to correctly identify Mae West. This is one of those rare songs that was a number one hit internationally in its original form and then also a number one hit for another artist covering it. And that's where we'll finish today, which I think is a version that most listeners will have some familiarity with. Jose Feliciano, only a year after the original was recorded, he released his cover. Again, a very different sound, really emphasising those Latin elements in the song. But that Spanish guitar, it just what an extraordinary interpretation of a song.
0: It's brilliant. Hey, thanks for being under the covers again. It's always fun. Never dull.
1: Cheers, Francis.
0: Never dull at all. Mick James, under the covers with us here, talking about The Doors, Light My Fire, and he is the great Jose Feliciano. Perfect for this time of the morning, really. Light My Fire on ABC Radio overnights.

0: So, so good. Jose Feliciano and his wonderful version of The Doors' Light My Fire from, I think, his 1968 album, Feliciano, which is an absolute belter of a record, because not only does he do a wonderful version of that song, but his version of California Dreaming on that album, it just reclaims that part of California for Mexico. Of course, it was in Mexican territory before the war between the United States and Mexico, and he just flips it on its head in a way that's superb. Still going. Jose, I think he's 80 years old. He's born in Puerto Rico. He's still out there doing his thing. He toured Australia a couple of years ago, so maybe we'll still get to see him one day soon. Love his work. And we've got a text from Andrew who says, yeah, that Jose Feliciano takes me back to the 70s at my parents' place. So I can just imagine Andrew, parents sitting around with the lava lamp and the shag pile rug, drinking a, one of those big bourbon glasses, not bourbon, those were brandy glasses, brandy balloon full of Cinzano. Wonderful ways. Maybe a fondue as well to sort of set the scene beautifully. Also to Claude, who's texted through. Love Jose. Listen to him all through my teens. Got on your Claude. And thanks to everybody who texted through with their rather wild guesses as to who the mystery voice was. Phyllis Diller, that was one that I thought of too. Somebody texted through Phyllis Diller. Julie London apparently does a very super chill cover of that song too. So many of them out there. We'll do Under the Covers with Mick again next week here on ABC Radio Overnight as we head towards the 4 o'clock news. Francis Leach with you. Coming up, Frank Bongiorno is going to talk history with us, Australian history and the history of corruption. Oh, we could be here for weeks doing that, but we'll catch up with Frank after the latest ABC news.
1: When our leaders speak,
2: I find it astonishing that Pauline Hanson has travelled overseas in order to denigrate and talk down Australia.
1: If it's relevant to you,
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1: When the news unfolds,
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0: ABC News with Andrew Kaloupas. Australian motorists are facing higher prices at the bowser after the federal government's temporary fuel excise relief ended at midnight. Here's Frances Dew.
1: The excise was reduced by 32 cents a litre in April to ease pressure on households after global oil prices surged due to the war in the Middle East. The discount was later extended, but at the reduced rate of 16 cents a litre. That came to an end at midnight. Treasurer Jim Chalmers says the relief was always intended to be temporary, while warning fuel retailers against any unlawful price increases. The ACCC has been asked to closely monitor fuel prices, although experts say the full impact of the excise change could take several days to reach motorists.
0: A former ATO agent has made a renewed bid to return to Australia to give evidence at the Bondi Royal Commission. The former agent, known as Marcus, told the ABC earlier this year he warned ASIO about the Bondi gunman years before the terror attack. A recent visa application was rejected on the grounds he may not leave the country when it expires, but another application has been lodged. New South Wales Police have also contacted the former agent about assisting their own inquiries into the terror attack. Iranian state media have dismissed Donald Trump's claim that Tehran asked him to cancel further airstrikes, describing it as a new lie. Mr. Trump said he'd call off the attacks provided a deal was struck with Iran very rapidly. With more, the BBC's Kazra Naji.
2: News agencies in Iran reported an unnamed high official saying that there has been no framework agreement to end the war, as President Trump has claimed. Iran sees many of the US president's messages and statements as part of psychological warfare. But there is no denying that Iran and the United States are exchanging messages on how to end the war. One plan that both sides are considering is going back to the vaguely worded framework agreement the two sides signed at the end of June, this time with a lot more clarity.
0: Medics in Gaza say at least 15 people have been killed in a second consecutive day of Israeli airstrikes, despite Donald Trump's announcement of a breakthrough in efforts to implement last year's ceasefire agreement. Palestinian authorities say it's the highest daily death toll in weeks. Mr. Trump announced that Hamas had agreed to complete disarmament, provided Israel withdrew from Gaza and stopped its attacks. Israel's energy minister, who's a member of Prime Minister Benjamin Netanyahu's security cabinet, says the government will give Hamas the opportunity to disarm, but he says he's very sceptical that will happen. Greek firefighting authorities say two personnel have been killed in a mid-air collision of two firefighting helicopters west of Athens. They say a Greek and a Danish national died, while two other crew members were recovered alive. The fires have spread rapidly, threatening communities and an industrial district as violent winds prevented firefighting aircraft from collecting water from the sea. A 60-year-old man has been taken to hospital with a gunshot wound following a public place shooting in Sydney's West overnight. Police were told two masked men entered a home in Boronia Street, South Wentworthville, and shot the occupant and then fled just after 9 o'clock last night. They say a man was treated by paramedics for a single gunshot wound before being taken to hospital in a stable condition with non-life-threatening injuries. Police have established a crime scene and an investigation is underway. Australia has concluded the Commonwealth Games with 70 gold medals from 10 days of competition in Glasgow. Track cyclist Georgia Baker has been named as Australia's flag bearer for today's closing ceremony. Baker claimed four medals at the Games, with her two golds taking her career Commonwealth tally to five and equaling the record for the most gold medals won by an Australian cyclist. Australia's chef de mission, Petria Thomas, says Baker is a worthy recipient of the honour.
3: Obviously her performances on the track this week have been outstanding. You know, you can only see from her, the way her teammates reacted, how respected she is within this group of cyclists. So I think we made a good choice there.
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4: ABC Radio weather update. Victoria's in for a cool, mostly cloudy day with scattered showers and moderate to fresh northwesterly winds. Maximum temperatures from 11 to 17 degrees outside of alpine areas. Melbourne heading for 15. Tasmania will see showers about the west and north with northerly winds. Hobart heading for 14. Launceston and Devonport, 12 degrees.
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9: 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For that, some good Australian music from

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0: Love to hear from you. It's a change of what's happening at the Bowser this morning because a fuel excise discount ended at midnight, making it more expensive to fill up, around 16 cents a litre more expensive at least. In fact, we've already had an SMS through from somebody saying it's over $2 already in Pakenham in Victoria, the cost of fuel if you're going about getting a tank full this morning. Did you fill up over the weekend to try to avoid, or at least get in under the boom gate before the excise disappear? And how will the prices affect you? Give us a call. 1300 800 222 is the number. 1300 800 222. If you're already out and driving this morning and you've seen those price rises, let us know where they're at and whether they've gone beyond what we expected to be, around a 16 cent rise in fuel prices. Jim Chalmers, the Treasurer, said the ACCC will be on the lookout for any fuel rises that do attempt or look like they might be price gouging. Emergency Services Minister Christy McBain says the government will continue to monitor the situation as well.
2: What's happening in Iran is quite dynamic, so there is a range of considerations that we may have to put in place if we start to see things escalate in Iran again. But the Treasurer has been very clear that he would continue to monitor those situations, and if we need to insert ourselves again, we would.
0: Christy McBain there, the Emergency Services Minister, talking about the end of the fuel excise discount. 1300 800 222. Has it impacted you? And if so, how? I mean, are you driving less? Are you thinking about how often you have to use your car? Or are you thinking about changing your car altogether? We know there has been a significant uptick in the purchase of EVs as a consequence of rising fuel prices and the ongoing instability in the Middle East, which has made people think, well, maybe it's time to do it. Or have you changed travel plans entirely because it's just getting more expensive? Give us a call, 1300 800 222, or you can send through an SMS 0437 774 774. Tell me what the petrol price is like out there for you this morning if you're out there driving, as we say hello to Amber in Parramatta on ABC Radio Overnight. Hello, Amber.
3: Oh, good morning. Hello.
0: How are you?
3: Well, it's a bit early, so I'm awake.
0: That's a good thing. That's a good thing if you're calling me. I'm glad you're awake. But yes, are you impacted by this, Amber, directly?
3: Yes. I think, well, I'm in my seventh decade, so I've seen a lot over my lifetime. And in the scheme of things, it's not that long, really. But we've really only been a settled country for only a couple of hundred years. So really, in the scheme of things, it's quite a chunk, if you're seventh decade, you know. But I've seen it deteriorate. And I think what's happened is the political classes have forgotten about the people and left us behind. And we're all struggling in many ways with different things.
0: What do you struggle most with at the moment, Amber? What would you say it is?
3: I think it's just the overall general cost of living. It's out of control. Things are very, you know, people are choosing between, you know, medication and food, or heating and prescriptions. You know, we can't live like we were living in a country that's supposed to be a rich country, and it's not just a few people. It's quite a big chunk of the population. I just saw a couple of articles that working people, even full-time working people, are ringing the debt line. You know, so this did not happen in Australia previously. And I think the political class have got too tied up with the big end of town and millionaires and forgotten about the rest of us.
0: Can I just ask, is it something that you've had to do? Have you had to make those sorts of choices? Have you given up, you know, something you enjoy in order to just to make ends meet, or
3: my wool?
0: No, seriously, that's important. So that's for you for knitting and whatnot. You've decided you can't afford it.
3: Crochet and that sort of thing. You know, I do art and craft as a hobby. I don't try to make money out of it or anything like that. But it's something I've done since a child.
0: Yeah.
3: And I'm also a teacher from a child, so I love information. And I seem to be able to collate it. And people have said to me, you know, you get down to the nitty-gritty. Well, the nitty-gritty is that the masses have been left behind.
0: Yeah, that must be hard, for, you know, not being able to crochet or knit, something that obviously brings you great joy.
3: It does. It's well, the thing that saved us in COVID was creativity, wasn't it? Everyone turned to the arts and the crafts, and we're getting back into, you know, the, learning to cook from scratch and all those sorts of things.
0: Yep.
3: You know, and because it gives you, it feeds your need to make something better of your day or your life, you know?
0: Fair enough, Amber. Thank you for your call.
3: Thank you.
0: 1300 800 222. If you want to join the conversation, love to hear from you. Give us a call. If you've had to make those choices as well, choosing between having to give up the wool or the craft that you love in order to just meet the basics, that's pretty stark, isn't it? It's a very stark choice to have to make in this day and age. But it's the way people are finding where they're at. They have to make those decisions because that's where the bottom line is for them. 1300 800 222. As we have a look at some SMSs coming through as well, which you can send through 0437 774 774. 5 days a week, we drive 400 kilometres a day for treatment for my leukemia. It's going to add a lot to our fuel bill. I have no choice. That's from Karen from Robertstown. Karen, I wish you all the best with the treatment. And yes, that's exactly the sort of difficult situation people are finding themselves in. And we wish you all the very best. And some prices coming through as well. Just fueled up in the northwest area of New South Wales and paid $2.34 a litre. And the increase hasn't been allocated yet. So that's going to be even more cost a burden once that sort of starts to flow through. As we head to Queensland and say hello to Tom in Toowoomba. Hello, Tom.
4: Good morning.
0: Have you filled up this morning already?
4: Prices shouldn't jump for another 7 days at least, because they've got to use up the reserves that are already there.
0: Yeah, so it'll be interesting to see. I think there is a very tight watch on just how much they, if and when they do jump, when the excise goes down. And we've heard from the Emergency Services Minister, Christian McBain, and also the Treasurer saying that they'll be all over it. Do you expect them to jump regardless, though, Tom, given the behaviour of the major fuel companies when it comes to the mystery of petrol pricing around Australia?
4: Well, I'm concerned about the cost of living, as the previous lady was alluding to. But she was blaming millionaires and billionaires for the current situation, whereas I think if you take a holistic view, you should be blaming the government excess spending on futile, pointless spending arrangements that are causing inflation. Ultimately, because see, the rich people and the competent people are the ones that pay taxes, and the taxes are then used to fund absurd, ludicrous social schemes. There's a long list of them.
0: Yeah, I think most people pay tax. When you pay as a wage earner, you're paying tax in a progressive system.
4: Yeah, she was blaming the rich people. She was saying the government's looking after the rich people. And to see, the government can't work this out. How do you raise wages so that you can... Because if you go back a few years... A carpenter's wage could buy a house for 5 years' wages. Now it's 10 or 12 years. So what do we have to do? We have to increase the wages, or we have to lower the prices of housing.
0: And, yes. Well, there's also a supply side to housing. That's a very specific issue too, where I think now the average house is...
4: That may well be the case, but how do you lower the prices of houses or increase the basic wage, so that you can actually make it affordable for

0: workers to buy a house. And the amount of money that the government is spending on absurd things to attract more voters, it's the government. You only have, don't blame the rich people.
1: Give us an example. What would you say, Tom? What do you think that if you had to pick one, if you were given the chair for the day, what would be the first thing on the chopping block for you to reduce government spending?
0: If you just look at why did they have to come up with The Voice, where they spent $500 million on getting a second tier of government that already exists.
1: That's one example. Good on you, Tom. Thanks for your call. Let's go to John in Bundaberg, also in Queensland. Good morning, John.
2: G'day, mate. How are you going?
1: Have you just filled up?
2: I've just come back from Brisbane. I filled up this afternoon, and in Bundaberg, I paid $2.36 a litre.
1: Yep.
2: I've just come back from Brisbane, and it's already $2.40, between $2.40 and $2.50 a litre down there. Different surveys had it at different prices.
1: But we're already seeing the trend develop that it's going, it's heading north.
2: It's already, yeah. Now, just a one observation was, you remember when it hit $100 a barrel a couple of years ago? We were paying $1.40 a litre and we thought we were getting ripped off then. Now, on Friday, it was down to $94 a barrel. And now we're paying $2 something a litre. Now, the government, my observation is, and I know people are going to argue about this, that the government, they brainwash you into thinking there's a fuel crisis.
1: You don't think there is one?
2: It went up, it went down, now it's going back up when we've got no fuel crisis. There's no fuel crisis at the moment, is there? We've got plenty of fuel in this country.
1: Well, it's about future supply and our ability to have...
2: Or are we getting scammed again?
1: Well, that's a perspective on it, but I think the government has a very clear... has a clear window now on how many days fuel supply that we have at any one time, because it's so important. I think north of 35 days national reserve at the moment. But obviously the instability in the market is something that everyone around the world is dealing with because of the circumstance in the Middle East. Thanks for your call, though. Let's say g'day to Marg in northeastern Victoria with us here on the open line at ABC Radio overnights at the morning, on a Monday morning. Hi, Marg.
3: Good morning, Frank.
1: How are you going?
3: I'm all right. I was calling up about, at the moment, local government is a hot topic around where we are.
1: Which area are you in, Mark?
3: In northeast Victoria.
1: Okay. And can you say which municipality?
3: Well, there's not actually any individual one. I mean, Albury's in a lot of trouble, and some of the smaller councils are struggling as well. They're, you know, huge overheads, terrible roads, all sorts of things. But I found it quite interesting recently, and I work in local government, the approach to cutting the costs. You know, they've got a rate cap, can't spend any more money. And so, ironically, about three of them around here have decided the way we'll go about cutting costs is we'll close our libraries for a few more hours each week and we'll cut back on the times that you can take your stuff to the tip. So I found this quite interesting because I've had some reasonably robust conversations with my CEO about this, going, mate, the girl in the library, she's got four and possibly five levels of management above her on a band three. And that's where you're going to cut your costs, by cutting back to someone like that for a few hours. It's really quite remarkable because there's some people in local government on really big wages and they spend a lot of meetings, time in meetings, discussing how they're going to save money. I find it quite ironic.
1: And there's a lot of pressure on frontline service delivery to make sure that those services remain available to ratepayers who expect them.
3: Yeah, because most people don't see much of the stuff that goes on in the background, but you do know if the tip's open. Yes. And the idea of closing that to save a few bucks is really misguided, I think.
1: Thanks, Mark. Thanks for that insight there, because it's important for us to know what's going on in our regional communities and with regional council. I know the pressure in providing infrastructure and services is ever increasing, and some councils, particularly in regional areas, find that their rate base starts to diminish after a while. So there's that balancing act of meeting expectation and being able to pay for it can be really difficult. But where you make those savings or make those adjustments, I guess that's the real question, isn't it? Thank you to everyone who called on the open line, and we'll do it again tomorrow morning. Francis Leach with you here on this Monday morning on ABC Radio Overnight. You can always call on my

1-300-800-222. 1-300-800-222. This is Paul Simon. Heading to Germany next to catch up with a friend of mine who lives in Leipzig.

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1: Who is this? 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
3: Alexander Downer. 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
0: Hope your Monday started well. One of the things we'll be doing regularly is catching up with friends overseas to get a sense of what's happening in the wider world. And we're going to do our first journey across the oceans and skies to Germany, to Tonya Stevens, who's a friend of mine who lives in Germany, in Leipzig. I don't know if she's in Leipzig today, but let's find out. Good morning, Tonya. How are you going?
8: Good morning, Francis. What an honour to join you on your first inaugural show, and what an amazing show it's been. It's been absolutely fantastic.
0: Oh, thank you, mate. Are you in Leipzig at the moment, or where are you?
8: No. In fact, last time we had a long conversation, I was in Leipzig, and I was looking at moving there permanently, but a wild card was thrown my way, and I'm calling you from Baden-Baden. And what

0: about the river that flows on the corner of France, Switzerland,
1: Yes.
0: and Germany, and I'm right near that very spot.
1: There you go, right on the spot. And Baden-Baden, I love Baden-Baden because it has that Roman bath there, which is extraordinary.
0: It does. And did you go? Did you actually have the 3 hour experience?
1: I did indeed, including being wrapped up like a mummy, which was the most wild thing ever. Like for an hour, just lying there, it swaddled like a grown up, like a baby.
0: Exactly, but it's apparently so good for your health.
1: It was pretty wild. It's a great experience.
0: Absolutely. There's a reason people have been coming here for more than a century to take the waters. So maybe next time we see each other, I'll have glowing skin.
1: Now, it's been a pretty torrid time in Germany, Tonya, given what happened in Berlin last weekend, a week back, at the Pride event there and the tragedy of the attack there. But Germans have responded in their own way by having Pride-related events again this weekend to show solidarity, haven't they?
0: Absolutely. The community have been proudly defiant. Yesterday we saw Hamburg's Pride March. It's called Christopher Street Day here. And it's a really big event right across Germany in July. Every major city will host a Christopher Street Day parade. Now, Hamburg's is the first one since the attack last week. 300,000 turned out. Extra police presence, of course, but the message was very, very clear. We refuse to be curbed. We refuse to have the rights that we have fought so long and so hard for rolled back. We are here. We are proud of who we are. We are proud of who we love. And the community came out to support them. Full credit to the German police that gave them extra numbers, closed off the streets. It was a really big community effort. We saw the same in Amsterdam, and I think it was very symbolic that Queen Maxima came out to open the parade. It's the first time a sitting queen has done that, I understand. Very, very powerful, very, very symbolic. So right across Europe, the community, the LGBTQ community are saying, we are proud of who we are. We're not going to let people who hate us remove our freedoms, restrict our rights, or roll back the legislations that we have fought so hard for. It was powerful, Francis. It really was.
1: Now, Tonya, there was some concern, wasn't there, that the far right AfD and other sort of far right elements would take advantage of what occurred and try to campaign on it. Did that occur?
0: Yes, absolutely. The AfD, the Alternative for Deutschland, who is the far right party, of course came out and tried to blame mass immigration on the attack. In fact, we have to be very nuanced here. The attacker was born in Berlin to a family of Lebanese roots, by no means reflects the community of Berlin, no means reflects most of the migrants that have made their home here. He was an Islamist, and that is an ideology, as opposed to the many, many, many migrants that have made Berlin and Germany their home. And so many people that have migrated here in recent years actually turn out and support the parade. That's something that the AfD would not want the public to know. But what is particularly odious about the AfD coming out and trying to pretend that they're friends of the gay community, that the LGBTQ community, is that their core political stances are actually opposed to many of the rights that the community has fought so hard for over many, many, many decades. They oppose same-sex marriage. They oppose adoption, for example. They oppose self-determination. They regularly introduce motions into the Bundestag, and that's the equivalent of the German parliament, to abolish positions like the Federal Queer Commissioner. So for them to now stand up and say, We stand with you, and this is the fault of the government who hasn't done enough to curb mass migration, is particularly odious, Francis.
1: Tonya Stevens is with us. She's our friend living in Germany, talking to us about the events there over the last little while. And all around Europe at the moment, Tonya, heat waves and fires have been raging. Has Germany been on a bit of a knife edge?

0: around this? Or because, you know, as we heard from people earlier, like wildfires in France are becoming increasingly common. We know Spain has had their issues over the last decade, and Greece in particular as well. But what about in Germany? What's the mood like in relation to another summer of heat waves and the possibility of wildfires in Germany?
1: We are currently on the cusp of a heat wave that started today. I'm describing Germany as incendiary, combustible, and fragile. And I'm speaking about both the weather and the political situation at the moment. They both reflect one another. It was 32 degrees today. And remember, I'm on the cusp of the Black Forest.
0: Yep.
1: 32 degrees today, will be 35 tomorrow, and in the mid-30s all week. We haven't had wildfires this month, though last month in June, there were fires burning in Rhineland-Palatine, the neighbouring state to where I currently am. Last year saw bushfires. It was like being back in Australia. It's like being in Australia in January, February, where there's all kinds of warnings, evacuations. I'm staring out at the Black Forest, and I said to a colleague this morning, I could be looking at the landscape between Gundagai and Canberra.
0: Yep.
1: Because that's how in January, because that's how brown it's currently looking. This used to be a really lush green region of Germany, and hopefully come autumn it will be again. But I say Germany is, to use an Australian political metaphor, the Eden Monero of climate change. It's the litmus test. If Germany's getting hotter, the countries around it are getting hotter, and the whole world is getting hotter. You cannot deny it any longer.
0: And water becomes an issue too. I mean, the Rhine is the life flow of so much in Germany. Has the water in the Rhine and other rivers in Germany come under stress as a consequence of these increasing rolling heat waves?
1: The Rhine is at an all-time low. And in fact, the government have said it may affect the economy. The Rhine is a working river. On any given day, you will see barges carrying containers and containers and containers, which take them off the roads. It has always been seen as an environmental alternative to trucking. And suddenly ships can't get through because the water level is so low. And it's frightening. It's frightening. Incendiary, combustible, fragile.
0: Now, before I let you go, another sort of interesting story is that within German politics, Jens Spahn is a senior German politician with the Christian Democratic Union, and that party opposes legalisation of surrogacy, but it seems that do as I say, not as I do is at play here. Tell us about that.
1: Indeed. Jens Spahn has been seen as an up-and-comer in the Christian Democratic Party, and to remind your listeners, that is the governing party here in Berlin. They are the party of Konrad Adenauer that brought West Germany back into the folds of democracy. They are very pro-democracy. They've been very strong on an issue close to us, Ukraine, but they're conservative. They still have links to the church. And Jens Spahn opposed a motion on surrogacy. Surrogacy is completely banned in Germany at this point in time. And what he didn't say at the time is that he and his husband, his partner, are expecting a child, and they have a surrogate mother, or I understand the baby's been born now, a surrogate mother in the United States. Now, as a political advisor, tell me if you agree with me, because we both have that background. But I would have said that's a wasted opportunity. Jens Spahn could have come out a hero for progressiveness and said, and I understand, you know, this is my point of view. He could have come out and said, I'm going to become a father, and I think it's time we respectfully open the debate on surrogacy. Now, I think Australia's got it pretty right. Look, it's a difficult topic, and there's got to be safeguards in place for women, to stop trafficking, to stop people being paid, to stop people being forced. But altruistic surrogacy seems to be working okay in Australia. Of course, there's no perfect solution. He wasted an opportunity to say to the party in power, let's start the debate about how we might progress. And I feel it's a bit sad because he's had to resign from his position. It's made Frederick Metz, I think, Spahn was always seen as a potential successor to Mertz, though not Mertz's choice. So maybe Mertz is happy to be relieved of him, but it has harmed the party. So many people, so many couples in Germany would love to be able to have done what Spahn has done. So you're absolutely right. It has been a tricky issue for the CDU, and in my own personal opinion, a wasted opportunity to just look. They were never going to get the numbers immediately. It was never going to be immediate change, but it was certainly an opportunity to say, is it time that we open the debate here in Germany?
0: Good to talk to you, Tonya. Let's try and stay cool. Maybe go to the baths there and cool down.
1: But they're so hot.
0: Oh, they are.
1: Remember the room that's 47 degrees? You only get to sit in it for 3 minutes.
0: Good to chat. Thank you for being our very first overseas friend here on ABC Radio Overnights.
1: It's my pleasure. It's my absolute pleasure. And a very happy Monday to you and all of your listeners.
0: Thank you, Tonya.
1: And a happy week.
0: Thank you, Tonya Stevens, living in Germany, in Baden-Baden, beautiful part of the world, talking to us about what's been happening in that part of Europe at here on ABC Radio Overnights. Francis Leach with you. Hope you're having a good Monday morning. In a moment, Frank Bongiorno, Australian historian, is going to talk to us about the history of corruption in Australia. Jeez, that could be a 20-part series, Frank.

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0: Francis Leach with you. Hope your Monday is going well. It's been a massive week just passed in Victoria with the change of leadership in Spring Street, with Ben Carroll becoming the Premier and then immediately announcing a Royal Commission into a long-running saga of corruption in the construction industry and the implications for the Victorian government and economy. But corruption is nothing new in Australian politics, and one person who knows a hell of a lot about it and the long, long history of it is Frank Bongiorno AM. He's an Australian historian. He's worked with the Department of Foreign Affairs and Trade. He's a co-author of four books and many articles on Australian history, and he's always been really good to us to come on and have a chat with us overnight. He's the director of the and vice-chancellor of the Centre for Public Ideas and Donald Horn Professor of History and Public Ideas at the Uni of Canberra. Good morning, Frank. How are you this morning?
3: Hi, Francis. I'm very well, thank you.
0: Whenever there's a problem, let's have a Royal Commission, and we're doing it again.
3: We are indeed. Yeah, Royal Commissions have been one of the ways that we've investigated corruption over the years. But in a way, they've sort of become less important, I guess, as we've had a number of anti-corruption commissions set up in the states and territories and fairly recently, of course, at the Commonwealth level. And so I guess the resort to Royal Commissions has been less frequent, really, because we do have effectively standing bodies that deal with corruption.
0: Now, we were a nation of, when Australia was settled by Europeans, a nation in our European history that was basically built on the criminal class being transported here. So we've always had a criminal element here. As a long descendant of such, I can say, yes, I'm proud of that. But has corruption and crime been with us ever since those boats first turned up?
3: It has. But, I mean, the thing about corruption is that it doesn't have a clear sort of definition. And in fact, going back to the 1700s really illustrates that very well indeed, because public offices back then were really also considered private property to be used for profit. So, you bought and sold things like, army commissions and that sort of thing. But a good example is, you have a figure like William Cox, and Cox is best known, I guess, for being the, overseeing the road built over the Blue Mountains, Cox's Road, as it's called. But he was also paymaster for the New South Wales Corps, and eventually was caught out because they found that, several thousand pounds were missing from the accounts. But, what he'd effectively been doing is investing that money and, doing that for private profit as well as the public good, a bit of both. He'd lost out, of course, but there was a kind of expectation that you would indeed use your private office public office, I should say, for private profit in that way. And it wasn't really until the 1850s that the idea of a kind of a public service along the lines of, what we have today, where, objectivity and a kind of impartiality and all the rest of it are the standard. It was called the Northcote Trevelyan Report in Britain in 1854, and it established that kind of model, if you like, of the public service. But before then, it was, a much more, open sort of system in terms of people using their public offices for private profit.
0: Was that the case particularly in the New South Wales colony before Federation, with there have been books written about, and I know John Birmingham wrote a great book called Leviathan about the history of the dirty dealings in Sydney politics and New South Wales politics at that time?
3: Oh, well, I mean, we've had corruption even after those standards were established. Corruption has been a feature of our system, including under self-government. And yes, you got it in New South Wales politics. There were some notorious examples from Victorian politics as well. I mean, there was a pastoralist, a squatter, I guess you'd say, big sheep runs and all the rest of it, called Hugh Glass in Victoria. And he basically maintained a big fund into which other pastoralists paid essentially to bribe other politicians over land reform. If ever a proposal was, you know, before the parliament to reform the land, to give smaller people, small men, if you like, the opportunity to set up as farmers, there'd be all these this mysterious sort of shifting of money around, essentially bribes to parliamentarians to vote in favour of the large pastoralists. So you had that sort of scenario. One of the big areas of corruption in the 19th century, and yes, you get it in New South Wales, Victoria and elsewhere, were railways, because there was no better way of raising the value of land than building a railway near it. And so ministers for railways were in, or ministers for work sometimes, were in a great position to be able to increase the value of land. And in Victoria, there was a notorious, and I think aptly named, politician named Thomas Bent, who was Minister for Railways in the early 1880s and also Mayor of Brighton, had massive land holdings that, you know, mysteriously, of course, railways, suburban railways would appear next to his next to land or near land owned by Bent, and of course to his great benefit. Yeah,
0: Frank Bongiorno is with us. He's our historian here, talking Australian history and the history of Australian corruption with us here on ABC Radio Overnight. I mean, in more contemporary times, we've had big inquiries into corruption that have had seismic impact. And I mean, the Fitzgerald Inquiry in Queensland in the late 80s, early 90s, that one immediately springs to mind about the impact that, a properly run Royal Commission with wide enough powers and the ability to ask important people hard questions can actually change the way the country's run significantly.
3: Yeah, there were two really big ones in the 80s, Francis, at either end of the decade, actually. At the beginning of the decade, there was one called the Costigan Royal Commission, but Frank Costigan was in charge of that one. And it was initially into corruption in the sort of waterfront industry, the ship painters and dockers. But unpredictably, and they can be unpredictable beasts, these royal commissions, it developed into a much broader investigation into things like tax evasion, because there were business people who were using the union in order to essentially launder money, to hide money away and to avoid taxation. And Costigan was really important. That Royal Commission was immensely important because a lot of the integrity system that we have today kind of developed out of the exposés, the exposure, if you like, of, you know, corruption by that Royal Commission in the early 1980s. And so the National Crime Authority emerged very directly out of the Costigan Royal Commission. And then, yes, as you point out, at the end of the decade, the Fitzgerald Inquiry, it wasn't actually officially a Royal Commission, although it had the same powers. And, yes, it was into police corruption in particular, but yes, developed into a much broader inquiry into corruption in Queensland under, you know, the Bjelke-Petersen premiership, but also going further back. There'd been a long history of police and political corruption. What that exposed in particular was something called The Joke, and The Joke was the name that was basically given to an elaborate system of bribery, which was essentially set up by a certain group of police to turn a blind eye to various forms of criminality in the state. And Sir Terence Lewis, who had become police commissioner in 1976, would eventually, I think he was sentenced to 14 years, later reduced. So it was a real landmark in the history of corruption in Australia. And it's interesting, in Queensland, I remember going up there to teach at a university in the mid-90s, and they'd refer to before Fitzgerald and after Fitzgerald. So it was considered a kind of a real landmark in the history of the state because of its impact, I guess, on the broader political culture.
0: But Sir Joe Bjelke-Petersen avoided sanction himself.
3: He did, yes. He was eventually, before the courts, and you had a kind of hung jury in the end. They weren't able to make up their their decision. It was a perjury charge, if I remember rightly, that he'd been dishonest before the Royal Commission. And yes, it was later revealed. I think the jury foreman was a young national. He was, you know, heavily involved in National Party politics. And in fact, there was an ABC series, I think, wasn't there, Joe's Jury, that dramatised all this. But yes, Bjocke Petersen was very lucky, actually, not to serve time. Eventually, it was decided that because of his age, that the matter wouldn't be pursued. But yes, he certainly was before the courts, along with a number of others. And in fact, several ministers were jailed, and others would have been. I mean, Russ Hinds, who was a very corrupt minister, only avoided imprisonment because he died, basically. So it was certainly a major landmark in the history of corruption in Australia.
0: Yeah. Now, Frank, we are set to have a Victorian Royal Commission into the activities of the CFMEU, and for older listeners, that will bring back deep, dark memories of previous scandals within the building industry with the Builders Labourers Federation and a gentleman called Norm Gallagher and others. So this corruption and this sort of activity that goes on in the building sector is not anything new in this country.
3: No, it's certainly not. In fact, it goes back even further than the Norm Gallagher. And yes, he essentially gained control of the Builders Labourers Federation in the mid-1970s, but there's even older traditions of corruption in that industry. And, yeah, I mean, the basic pattern over the years was, you know, certain building companies or master builders or whatever essentially paying off union leaders like Gallagher in order to have a quiet life, to kind of smooth the way to getting their projects built. And yes, I mean, there have been a series of inquiries over the years, going certainly from the 1970s onwards. There was a lot of publicity in the 1980s. Gallagher actually served a prison sentence at one time. But of course, we always need to keep in mind here, as with other cases, that there, you know, if a bribe's being paid, there's someone paying it as well as someone receiving it. So it's very much been an industry problem, not just a union problem, but very much a long-standing one. So yeah, what we're seeing here in Victoria is a part of a much longer history, and yes, the BLF and Gallagher are part of that, but they're not the only elements of that story. Yeah,
0: always great to talk to you, Frank. Appreciate your time again this morning.
3: Likewise, Francis. Great to talk. Cheers.
0: Frank Bongiorno, though, Director of the Vice-Chancellor Centre of Public Ideas and Donald Horne Professor of History and Public Ideas at the University of Canberra. Our historian talking to us about the long history of corruption in Australia. Love talking Australian history with Frank any opportunity that we get. Francis Leach here. Hope you're well on your Monday morning. Kate Mead is with us after the news, which is not that far away, with an update on what is going to be in the news today, how your Monday is shaping up. We'll catch up with Kate soon. What?

0: There's a challenge for you. Try and sing along to that in the shower this morning and hold that last note for as long as you can. I'm sure it'll sound great. Sharon Jones, extraordinary. Sharon Jones and her Dap Kings there and 100 Days, 100 Nights here on ABC Radio Overnights. Coming up to the news at 4 after 4, Kate May joins us and ABC reporter with all of the news of the day, how your Monday is shaping up, including we'll catch up with Bill McDonald as well, who's going to keep us up to date with everything that's been happening at the Commonwealth Games. But right now it's news time.
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5: ABC News with Andrew Kaloupas. Australian fuel suppliers and service stations have been put on notice with the Treasurer asking the Consumer Watchdog to monitor for price gouging after the cut to the fuel excise came to an end. Here's political reporter Sarah Tomevska.
6: Federal Treasurer Jim Chalmers has asked the ACCC to increase scrutiny of fuel prices across the country, warning companies found to be price gouging will face multi-million dollar fines. The price of fuel is expected to rise by at least 16 cents a litre as the cut to the fuel excise ended overnight, though Treasury has warned of more pain at the bowser if war in the Middle East continues. As of Sunday night, the average price of unleaded across the country was $1.98 per litre, diesel sitting at $2.44, both higher than pre-war levels. The government says it's prepared to intervene again if needed.
5: Iranian negotiators have reportedly rejected Donald Trump's claim that the country has agreed to a framework of a deal to end the war. Here's Middle East correspondent Matthew Doran.
7: The US president took to his Truth Social platform to announce he'd cancelled planned strikes on Iran because Tehran and other Middle East nations had asked him to do so, claiming the framework for a deal with the US had been agreed, including the total reopening of the Strait of Hormuz. But just hours later, various Iranian state media outlets were disputing that. One cited Iranian negotiators saying there was no deal, others saying military sources had denied asking the US to halt its attacks. It comes amid confirmation the Saudi Crown Prince Mohammed bin Salman urged President Trump to pursue diplomacy on a weekend phone call. Matthew Doran, ABC News, Jerusalem.
5: Violence, poor pay and illegal child labour remain part of the chocolate supply chain despite decades of pledges to make the industry more ethical. Adele Ferguson has more.
8: Footage showing young children doing backbreaking work on cocoa farms during school hours is among the damning evidence obtained by Four Corners in Ghana. Insiders say farmers are paid so little they're unable to provide basic necessities for their families. Human rights lawyer Atel Higanet has been investigating the industry for years.
9: The public is being duped. They have no idea of this dirty, rotten little secret.
8: She says some certified chocolate products are not made from wholly ethically sourced cocoa beans.
5: The full story tonight on Four Corners on ABC TV and iView. Relatives of Brooke Stevens, who police allege was killed by her partner at their home in Melbourne's southeast last week, say her death has devastated her two young sons. The 29-year-old has been remembered as a devoted mother and for her love of basketball, which she coached at a candlelight vigil attended by hundreds at Clyde North. Miss Stevens' partner, 32-year-old Jordan Turney, has been charged with murder and will face a committal hearing in November. Family member Kellyanne Faulkner says Miss Stevens' death has left her children facing an unimaginable loss.
10: Her sons are in the worst place that you could possibly ever think of. They have lost their mum. It's going to be so hard for them to grow up and to see this on the news, but to see and wonder also, where's Dad? Why is Dad not here? So for them, they've lost both parents.

0: Pakistani officials say at least 14 people have died in a suicide bombing in the country's northwest, with at least six police officers among those killed. Here's the BBC's Anbarasan Etharajan.
1: The blast took place at a busy intersection near a police station during a public demonstration against the recent wave of militant attacks in Pakistan's Swat Valley. Some of those injured are said to be in critical condition. No group has admitted responsibility yet. There has been a surge of violence in Khyber Pakhtunkhwa province, where Islamist militants have been targeting the security forces. The military says more than 800 security personnel and civilians have been killed so far this year.
0: Cyclist Georgia Baker has been announced as Australia's flag bearer for the closing ceremony of the Commonwealth Games that gets underway in a few hours. Baker won four medals at the velodrome, with her two gold, taking her Commonwealth career tally to five and equaling the record for the most golds won by an Australian cyclist. Australia's finished competition with 70 gold medals, 41 more than second-placed England. The final day produced three more gold medals at the velodrome and gold in the men's and women's para pairs bowls. ABC News.
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3: Victoria's in for a cool, mostly cloudy day with scattered showers and moderate to fresh northwesterly winds. Maximum temperatures from 11 to 17 degrees outside of alpine areas. Melbourne heading for 15. Tasmania will see showers about the west and north with northerly winds. Hobart heading for 14. Launceston and Devonport 12 degrees.
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7: Good morning, 6 minutes past five in Victoria, New South Wales and Queensland, and he checks his play school clock for the rest of the country to tell you that it's 24 to 5 in South Australia and the Northern Territory, and it's 6 past 3 in Western Australia. As I say, good morning to Kate Mead, ABC reporter, to get us up to date with what's been happening in the news already this morning. It never stops. Good morning, Kate. How was your weekend?
8: Yeah, it was great. We've got a new sheriff in town in you. I was going to play some music. How are you going?
7: I got my badge and my gun.
8: You ready to hold down the fort?
7: Absolutely.
8: Good.
7: Looking
8: That's
7: forward to
8: good.
7: Catching up with you each and every morning to talk about what's going on in the news. And did you have a good weekend?
8: Busy.
7: Let's get through that important bit first.
8: Busy, you know, watching some local footy, running around the state, catching up with friends and children, and then nap time. I like a nap on a Sunday afternoon. A little bit of nap time.
7: A little bit of me time.
8: Yeah.
7: Head on the pillow.
8: Me time or nap time, same, I guess.
7: Do you try to read a book and just fall asleep? Is that the thing?
8: Do you know what? I could barely get through a page yesterday. That was it. I was done. I was so done, ready for a nap.
7: Ready to come back in here and help us out every morning. Hey, what's shaping up on a Monday morning news-wise?
8: Well, this is something that you'll see right across your news today, and it's that conversation around when to buy and sell your home and should we be a little bit concerned around some new data or not. This is how it rolls when we get some new data in. So we've got some latest figures from the property data firm at Cotality. They are showing that national property prices in July fell 0.7%, making this the single largest monthly decline in value since December 2022. Now, originally, when people had started talking about this, you might have heard it bubbling along over the last couple of months. It was very centric around Melbourne and Sydney. But now this data is showing that these declines are happening also in Brisbane and Adelaide. So what this is also taking into account is are we going to be expecting more of this? What are we in for? And so the conversation then is around, well, we need to be looking at, are we expecting some higher interest rates coming in or going down? Are we looking at employment rates? Where are they sitting? All those types of things. So we wait and see. But I was speaking to a real estate agent just on Friday and I said, how concerned should we be about this? And she said, well, Kate, when you need to sell or buy, that's when you sell and buy. So sometimes you might lose a bit when you're selling and then you might make a bit.

0: it when you buy. So, yes, follow this data along. Yeah, I mean, she's a real estate agent, so, and I'm not here to give anyone advice, but, you know, I just thought it's so true, isn't it? When you're ready to buy, you need to buy, and when you need to sell for lifestyle reasons, you need to sell. So
1: I guess the other side of it is that the government's policies that were announced a couple of months ago were designed to try and allow younger people, first-time buyers, to get a toehold in the market. They would see that declining prices might be a good sign in that regard, but if you are on the other end of that equation, how do you feel about that, particularly if you are also a property owner that has children who are trying to buy? So you've got this duality. You might be seeing your asset depreciate somewhat, but you're also looking at people in your family or in your circle who are thinking, well, maybe I've got half a chance as well.
0: I can try and get in, yeah.
1: It's a delicate balance.
0: And that's why you'll be hearing about it today. It's that conversation worth having, and how do we get through this situation that we're in, I guess.
1: And I guess the other thing we look at is clearance rates at auctions across weekends, and people are sort of looking to see whether people are being able to actually sell the properties they put on the market or whether that's gone soft as well. So there's so many balls in the air on this one.
0: Yep, this is it. And I've seen that too. Look, the auctions on the weekend, people aren't turning up, or it's not even being passed in. It's just sitting there. But it's not all doom and gloom, I guess. It depends, like you said, for our young ones that are trying to get in, well, maybe this is their time.
1: Interested to take some calls on that too. 1300 800 222. Kate Mead, ABC reporter, with us to talk about that. If you went out there on the weekend, maybe you were looking to buy a property. If you were with a first-time buyer, maybe you're holding your hand through that excruciating process.
0: Oh, it's actually the worst, isn't it?
1: It can be, yes.
0: You've just bought that all back.
1: Yeah. Well, or if you were sitting inside waiting for the price to go up and it sort of stalled as your property didn't quite reach the heights you expected it to. Always good to hear from people on the ground about what that is. 1-300-800-222 or 0437-774-774 if you want to send us an SMS on that particular one. Meanwhile, some interesting stuff going on in regional Australia.
0: Well, let me tell you about the Murrumbidgee Council. They are potentially the very first council, this is for council workers in Australia, to take on a trial four-day week. Now, this means council workers, every Friday they will cease, no work on a Friday. 52 long weekends of what we're talking about. It sounds pretty good to me so far. Sounds pretty great in terms of saving millions of dollars annually. This is what they've been talking about. But there are some concerns from community members, and they're worrying about their core services. So every Friday and there's an issue and they need to get it solved, or they're only in town for one day, regional areas, you go in, you know, it might be the only day that you're able to access those services, and now that you can't. So it's I have an interesting one for you. So on one hand, you can say this is going to save council millions of dollars every Friday, not there. On the other hand, when people need their council, will they be available?
1: It's interesting they chose to do it on the one day. So that's it. They haven't sort of staggered different cohorts of workers across the week so that they cover at least somebody's in the shop front on a particular day. They've just gone Fridays are our down day. Is that how this is working?
0: Look, this is the information that we have at the moment, that it is going to be a Friday. But there were some conversations happening on Friday about this. Council workers haven't quite got all the details yet, and I think council is still to give that final, here's how it's going to work. But you're absolutely right. Everyone gone on a Friday? I mean, what would happen here at this station if there was no one here on a Friday? No news happens on a Friday? Is that what you're assuming? It wouldn't work. It wouldn't work. But it is a trial. It's not set in stone. It's not forever. But it's a trial. And when it's an Australian first, of one thing we can be sure, councils right around Australia will be having a look at this to see what are the benefits and, you know, what are those concerns and if it can be rolled out around Australia.
1: So it's pretty much a cost-saving exercise. That's what we're understanding by this. Is an opportunity for the council maybe, and we spoke about this a little earlier in the program, that rate capacities in some councils are declining. They're not getting as much revenue as they used to. The service demands can actually often increase on councils where the rate base is shrinking because populations get older, for instance, and services are more in demand and they're more complex. So as your rate base shrinks because people stop paying as much tax, they're not working as much, they get older, there's more demands for services and there's nothing to pay for it. So this is a really difficult balance for some councils to deal with.
0: And the detail that I'll be looking for, Francis, too, will be, is it everyone's taking a pay cut by not working a day, or is it that, okay, you'll do an extra couple of days every day so that this Friday can happen? But then I'm not sure where the savings comes in. So this is, look, it'll be discussed today. You may hear it in your local news. But yeah, we'll be keeping an eye on this and see how it works, if it works, or what are the failings.
1: 4-day week, you like that idea, do you?
0: Oh, I do, but it wouldn't exist in what I do. The news does not suddenly stop. What a dream. What a dream that would be.
1: Everyone just stay home and make no news on a Friday,
0: yeah, no,
1: so Kate can have a rest.
0: And all I'd be doing is napping, people. There would be nothing productive happening.
1: National Sleep Day every Friday.
0: Oh, my gosh. If there was a campaign to run for in an election.
1: You reckon we could win a seat with that?
0: Oh, I'd have a good go at it. Everyone come in. Now be quiet. Have a nap.
1: Conviction politician. You could really sell that in. It's something you really believe in. Now, we've all had a car in our lives, Kate, that we've taken to the limit, to steal a line from the Eagles. Taken to the limit, driven into the ground, basically, because I couldn't afford a new one. It just keeps going. You know, you don't get it serviced because who's going to service an old bomb, but you keep driving it anyway. But you've got a story for me this morning, which takes this to a whole new level.
0: Whoa. What's the most amount of Ks you've had on a car?
1: Oh, it was about...
0: Can't skim over this.
1: About 200.
0: Yeah.
1: Which is not a lot.
0: Yeah, well,
1: for a country person, that's peanuts, isn't it?
0: Well, look, we had an old Land Rover Defender, one of those big trucks that was a troop carrier with 11 seats or something. 400 Ks it did. We were paying more money to keep it patched up together than I care to talk about. But in the end, yeah, it had to go to car heaven, wherever that is. But, 400 odd Ks.
1: 400 Ks.
0: Yeah, but we got it. We got it secondhand. You know, it wasn't brand new. But this car that I want to tell you about, it's going up for auction today because it is a little bit unique. 1 million kilometres. 1,000,000. It hasn't moved off that. It's set there, ready to go. It's going up for auction today so that someone gets to say, I've got the 1 million K car. I'm not sure why you would want that, but, you know, I'm sure it's good. It's a 2009 Toyota Land Cruiser, but it is a little bit unique. There's this guy. His name's Gary Driscoll. He's from Neil. He's a stock agent. So now this makes a little bit of sense, right?
1: He's doing the yards out there on the road.
0: He's doing some yards. By yards, we're talking about 180 Ks per day getting around the country. And he has racked up to 1 million Ks. So he stopped the car. He said, right, we're putting this thing up for auction. I'm amazed it's still running.
1: So does it go?
0: That's fantastic, isn't it, though, honestly?
1: On the sort of odometer, does it actually allow, or does it go to 999999 and then go back to zero?
0: I need to see some pictures. I saw a picture of the car or Land Cruiser, but it was on the outside, and they've actually written or sign-righted on the front of it or on the side of it the $1 million car, or 1 million K car. And I thought, well, that's a bit of fun. But yeah, I would love to see what that looks like on the odometer in front of the steering wheel.
1: 1-300-800-222. If you've got a car that's done 1 million K, or what's the car that you drove into the ground? The one that would never ever give up on you.
0: By the way, that old Defender I'm talking about, and it had to go. I miss it terribly. It was nothing like driving that Defender. It didn't stop. It just fell apart. You know, we were probably putting it in the ocean and, you know, out the back roads when we shouldn't have been. But
1: in the end, it looked like Fred Flintstone's pedal car.
0: Oh, my God. A friend said to us, Kate, that car, your husband should not be driving that car. I do not know how you are putting kids in that car. Honestly, get it. It needs to go in the ocean and not come back.
1: 1-300-800-222 is the number to call. Kate Mead, ABC reporter, is with us. Time to check in, though, what's been happening in the Commonwealth Games.
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1: Bill McDonald joins us, ABC broadcaster, with all the latest from the Commonwealth Games. G'day, Bill. How are you?
3: G'day, Francis, and welcome aboard, mate. How's it all going?
1: Yeah, we've been going okay this morning. Kate's with me as well. She's keeping me on the straight and narrow, which is
3: Hello,
1: her job.
3: Kate.
0: Oh,
3: yes.
0: Just. Let's keep that very loose.
3: Heard all about your old, is it a Discovery?
0: Oh, yeah, Defender? Defender, you know.
3: Yeah, yes. I'll be here one of those as well. They go forever.
0: Until they shouldn't. Now, are we at closing ceremony time? What are we looking at the moment?

0: And looking at about a 6 a.m. start for the closing ceremony, but let's put a big bow on the Commonwealth Games. It's wrapped up. The competition's all wrapped up, and we've had a pretty good games, as you know, and we've had a great finish today. So another on the last day, we finished with a bang. 13 medals all up, 5 gold, 4 silver, and 4 bronze. We had 3 come from the cycling and 2 from the para bowls, actually. So congratulations go to 32-year-old Victorian Tara Neeland. Now, she takes home gold today on in the women's C4, C5, 1,000 time trial. It's an amazing story. She was an osteopath before becoming a para cycling world record holder. And, you know, she kept a muscular dystrophy diagnosis secret from her family for 7 years because she wanted to shield them from a disease that has affected and impacted her father, her grandfather, uncle and brother. But, gee, she's made a big impact in this sport. She didn't just win gold in this final event. She did so in breaking her own world record, courtesy of Seven. Let's have a listen.
1: Into the green for Tara Neeland. She's going to have the best time and a gold medal to boot. Neeland gets her second gold medal of the Games. 108.761.
2: And a world record effort. The 32-year-old from Melbourne, she came in as the hot favourite, and boy, did she deliver.
0: Yeah, you can't do much better than that. And in the cycling, still in the velodrome, Lee Hoffman, he's won gold in the 1,000-metre time trial just to cap things off. What a cycling meet we've had. Just like the swimmers, the Australians have dominated with a total of 28 medals in the Sir Chris Hoy Velodrome. 10 gold for the meet, 10 silver, 8 bronze. Hoffman, he won an historic 4th gold on the final day. He's the first Aussie to win that many at a single Games. And would you believe he hasn't contested this event, the 1,000-metre time trial, for 6 years. Have a listen to how it has a reaction as to how he managed to get a gold in this, courtesy of Seven.
3: Couldn't have dreamt any better. Yeah, 3 gold, 1 silver. I think it's probably one of the best sprint performances we've had at Commonwealth Games. Don't quote me, but I have to get Josh to check back on the records. But I think almost a record-breaking result for an Australian sprinter.
0: And rounded out in the velodrome, we had a gold and silver for Australia in the women's elimination. A gold for Alyssa Pilates from Victoria and silver for Georgia Baker. They're just racking them up. And what an honour for Baker, who also collected 4 gold medals, to be given the opportunity to be our flag bearer at today's closing ceremony. Lovely honour for her. All up, she's equaled the Aussie record for 5 goals all up at a Commonwealth Games. And then we've got the bowls. Louise Hoskins from Queensland became the oldest Commonwealth Games gold medalist ever, age 76. Hope for all.
4: Fantastic.
0: Oh, I know. I knew you'd love this one, Frances. I'm partnered with Serena Bernal, also from Tweed on the New South Wales coast. Hubby Tony won gold at the Gold Coast Com Games in 2018. Serena, though, she sealed the deal in the final, courtesy of Seven.
1: To the jack, Serena Bernal. She's got the jack.
5: In.
1: And is it going to stop?
5: Stop!
1: It has!
5: Has it?
1: It has! Serena Bonnell has done it! What a shot from Serena! Australia take the gold! It's been 4 years in the making. She said she wanted to come back and convert silver into gold. And she's played the shot of her lifetime.
4: Clutch.
0: Absolutely. I know. Absolutely. And the last one we got was also in the Para Bowls, and that was congratulations to Damien Delgado from the Tweed Club as well. And his pair partner, James Reynolds, Commonwealth champions in the men's pairs, B6, B8. All up, as I said, we finished on the medal tally with 70 gold, 45 silver, 56 bronze for a total of 171 medals. By far away, the best Commonwealth nation. Aussie chef to mission and former Olympic swim champ, Petrea Thomas. She's so wrapped with it, she's going out to get a Com Games tattoo. And she was very satisfied with our performance, speaking to Seven.
6: Just been fantastic what our team been able to do here. I think we probably have exceeded expectations, and the athletes have just been incredible. The performances across the board, across all sports, have just been amazing. So just so super proud of what the team, what the athletes have been able to do here, and what the team behind the team has also created a wonderful environment for that to occur in. So yeah, super proud.
0: There we go. And what a wonderful time it's been amidst all the other stuff that's happening in the world and cost of living pressures and wars and petrol prices going up to have some great sport to cheer about. And Aussie's doing really well, I reckon, Francis and Kate. We've got the closing ceremony today as a

0: this morning. Delta Goodrum is going to be taking part in that as well. And Simple Minds, the legendary Glasgow rock band, they're going to be the headline act for the farewell party. So that'll be great.
1: Absolutely. Looking forward to seeing them when they come to Australia again next year. So is Sheena Easton going to turn out?
0: No, I don't think she's on the list.
1: Why not?
0: No, I don't know. Who else have we got on the list? Oh, look, there's a few on the list that are going to be making up the closing ceremony. Cammy Barnes, Sandy Thom. Tom, I've never heard of them, but anyway, that doesn't make any difference. And BEMS. There you go. But Simple Minds, they're the big ones. Alive and Kicking, and Don't You Forget About Me. That'll be great.
1: Glasgow lads. Good on you, Bill. Thank you.
0: Thanks, Francis. Bye, Kate.
2: See you. Gosh, Bill's done a great job. Every day, keeping us up to date with what's going on at the Comm Games. It's been fantastic.
1: Bill McDonald there with the Comm Games update. Some car updates for you from Ingrid in Berwick, Cape Mead. 500,000 kilometres twice over, two Subarus. She's very happy with that. And this one from Richard, who says there's currently a Toyota Tarago on car sales, which says it has had 1.2 million kilometres on the clock.
2: But will it keep going?
1: That's it. That's
2: will it keep going?
1: That's the important bit. 1-300-800-222 is the number to call. 1-300-800-222. We'll take more of your calls and talk about this again in a moment. But we do need to catch up with Patrick Hills in a moment with some more sport.
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1: Fletch and Kate, Mead with you, and we're joined by Patrick Hills, ABC Sport, to talk to us about local sport over the weekend. Morning, Patrick.
6: Morning, Francis. Morning, Kate.
2: Hey, Patrick. We're down to that time of year in the AFL where people start looking at percentages and they try to work out, now, if this one wins and that one loses, we'll be okay and we might get a shot. And this weekend of football was delivered in spades, not mentioning Carlton straight up, but obviously in spades.
6: Well, of course. No, you've got to mention Carlton straight up, Kate. I think, you know, we are a bit biased, you and I, there being some Carlton supporters, but that win over Brisbane on Saturday night, I think it's the, you know, it's the win they needed to convince any of the doubters that think they can't make the wild card. I'm interested from both of you, though. Are you fans of the wild card? Like the sort of the play-in, I guess, from position 7 to 10?
2: It feels like the participation medal to me.
1: the brown ribbon for fourth. I don't know. Look, I think I will give it its due. It's kept the interest in the back end of the competition alive, because for so long with the AFL now, and it's going to extend out even further with another team joining. Once you sort of drop out of contention of the eight midway through the season, it's a long way home playing dead rubber. So it plays that role, and it does give club a shot at it. So, yeah, of course, that game next weekend between St Kilda and Carlton, my team, the Saints and the Blues, becomes almost like a pre-wildcard game for these two teams that, along with the Giants, remain in contention for that 10th spot, Pat.
6: Yeah, exactly. I think that's exactly it. It just adds a bit of intrigue to the back end of the year for these otherwise dead rubber games between clubs. And, Carlton is a prime example there next weekend, St Kilda. Whoever wins that, you assume, probably goes on to play in the wild card match. And I mean, some blokes on this radio station a few years ago wrote a song called Eight Point Game, written on the parody of Carly Simon's, you know, You're So Vain. I think there's a lot more 8 point games written out there to come.
1: So the Blues had a massive win over the Lions in the other games across the weekend. Richmond held off the West Coast Eagles in the bottom of the table battle, and the Melbourne Demons put the absolute end to the Gold Coast Suns finals. They've been hugely disappointing this year, the Suns.
6: Yeah, after a really promising start, they put the handbrake on and have lost 10 in a row now, so really on the slide. I think it peaked a few weeks ago with Damien Hardwick post-game saying our season's done, even when it categorically wasn't. I think it just shows where that footy club is at. And yeah, the other one was the obvious win, Adelaide getting over the top of Essendon as well. The Richmond game was interesting for me because it's sort of a battle to avoid the wooden spoon, really. So Richmond jump on top of Essendon now in last position again. And West Coast were genuinely gutted, Francis and Kate as well. The players at the end of the game, Willem Dersma, I should say, had tears in his eyes. Like, they really wanted to win that game at the MCG. Didn't quite get it done. But it just shows, I guess, even at the bottom of the ladder, there's still the passion there in the sport as well, even if you're not going well.
1: And just quickly, in the NRL, some big results. The Broncos' premiership defence is all but over as well. And Melbourne Storm, even though they won against the Titans yesterday, Craig Bellamy admitting for the first time in 16 years, I think it is, they're not making finals.
6: Yeah, huge there. Two powerhouse clubs of the last little while not going to make it. The Broncos, like you were saying, not going to make the finals after being the champions, I think, which is the first time in a long time that's happened as well. There were error-riddled games as well. We had the Parramatta Eels and the West Tigers have 34 errors in that game. So, yeah, not a great NRL spectacle if you're on the wrong side of the ledger as well.
1: And just quickly, in the NRL, some big results. The Broncos' premiership defence is all but over as well. And Melbourne Storm, even though they won against the Titans yesterday, Craig Bellamy admitting for the first time in 16 years, I think it is, they're not making finals.
6: Yeah, huge there. Two powerhouse clubs of the last little while not going to make it. The Broncos, like you were saying, not going to make the finals after being the champion.

0: games as well. We had the Parramatta Eels and the West Tigers have 34 errors in that game. So, yeah, not a great NRL spectacle if you're on the wrong side of the ledger this weekend. But I think the one to watch, as always has been for the last 5 years, is the Panthers.
1: Yeah, here
0: They're
1: they come again.
0: Absolutely humming. Yeah,
1: unbelievable. Good on you, Pat. Good to talk to you.
0: Thanks, Francis. Thanks, Kate.
1: Pat Mead with an update of the sport. Thank you, Kate.
2: Thank you. Thank you. Thank you, Francis. Well done. Look, all the thank you. Sorry. I'll be honest, I actually nearly called you Trevor, so I apologise for that. But here we are. We're ready to rock.
3: In your neighbourhood.
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5: Celebrations erupted across Spain as the final whistle blew.
6: You'll hear it. 936 ABC Hobart.
7: ABC News. Good morning, I'm Simon Lauder. The consumer watchdog will increase monitoring of petrol stations for potential price gouging after the end of the fuel excise discount. Treasurer Jim Chalmers has asked the ACCC to increase scrutiny of fuel prices and says service stations and suppliers are on notice. Fuel is expected to rise by at least 16 cents a litre as the relief ends. Companies could face multi-million dollar fines if they're found to be price gouging. A Four Corners investigation has found child labour is still being used to make chocolate, some of which could be sold in Australia. Adele Ferguson has the story.
8: Major chocolate companies have pledged to deal with child labour in cocoa supply chains for decades. But footage obtained by Four Corners shows boys as young as 10 years old working with machetes on a farm in Ghana when they should have been in school. On another farm, a teenager works with pesticides without protective gear. The shocking footage was captured by an insider who said he was also a victim of child labour. The man claims the children in the videos earn as little as 25 cents an hour to help support their families.
7: New data shows Brisbane has joined other major cities recording a downturn in property prices. The latest figures from property data firm Cotality show Brisbane's house prices fell by 0.6% in July. It's the second month in a row Brisbane has seen house prices fall. Analysts say three consecutive interest rate hikes and government tax changes have triggered the weakness. The Saudi Crown Prince has urged US President Donald Trump to pursue diplomacy rather than further attacks against Iran. Here's Middle East correspondent Matthew Doran.
9: The kingdom's de facto leader, Mohammed bin Salman, spoke to President Trump over the weekend as part of a push by the Gulf states to avoid a return to all-out war. Soon after, Donald Trump announced he would cancel planned strikes against Iran, citing requests from Middle East nations and Iran itself, and claiming a framework for a deal to end the war and reopen the Strait of Hormuz had been agreed. But Iranian state media has painted a very different picture. One outlet citing Iranian negotiators saying there was no agreement, others referencing military sources that no request to halt strikes was made. Matthew Doran, ABC News, Jerusalem.
7: Indonesian rescue crews are trying to find dozens of people at sea after a fire on a passenger ferry killed at least five people. Here's Indonesia correspondent Tim Swanston.
10: The ferry, travelling from Surabaya in East Java to Makassar in South Sulawesi, caught fire on Sunday morning in waters near Madura Island, just off Java. More than 230 passengers and about 40 crew members were on board. Footage on social media shows frightened passengers evacuating, and vision released by Indonesia's search and rescue agency, Basarnas, shows thick plumes of smoke rising from the side of the ferry. Rescue crews have recovered most of those who were on board. A Navy warship has also been deployed to assist. These types of ferry disasters happen often in Indonesia. The cause of this fire is not yet known.
7: Tech companies that refuse to strike deals with media organisations will be taxed 2.5% of their Australian revenue as Labor finalises its news bargaining incentive laws. The government's initial proposal suggested a tax of 2.25% for tech companies that fail to pay for journalism on their platforms. The final draft will also see networking sites such as LinkedIn asked to strike deals with media organisations. Labor says the laws will safeguard the role of journalism in a well-functioning democracy. Adelaide has soared into the AFL's top four for the first time in 2026 with a 72-point win over Essendon to wrap up round 21. Matt Clinch reports.
11: Adelaide found rhythm with 5 goals late in the first quarter to lead by 25 points at quarter time and never looked back. The Crows led by 33 points at halftime, 50 at three-quarter time, and kicked 8 goals to 4 to gain valuable percentage, 23-7, 145 to the Bombers, 11-7.

0: 73. Peter Wright booted 6 goals while Riley Thilthorpe booted 5. And both debutants, Ryan and Ludwig, both kicked a goal on debut, as did mid-season pickup Hugo Hall-Kahan, his first goal in AFL footy. While earlier, the Demons defeated the Gold Coast Suns by 9 points and the Tigers by 11 over the Eagles.
1: Tracks.
0: Matt Clinch, ABC News.
1: Track cyclist Georgia Baker will lead her nation at this morning's Commonwealth Games closing ceremony in Glasgow. Baker won 4 medals at the 2026 Games and took her career gold medal tally to 5, equaling the record for an Australian cyclist. Australia claimed 5 golds on the final day of competition to take its overall tally to 70, 41 ahead of second-placed England. Tara Nayland, Alyssa Politis and Lee Hoffman all triumphed at the velodrome. This is ABC News.
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4: Good morning. I'm looking at Taz Fuel Check right now. Could be called Taz Fuel Shock. ULP, that's unleaded 91, 243, 248, 233, 250 something, 53. Yeah, if you're planning travel today, I hope you filled up over the weekend. And do you think the government should have kept that excise on for a little bit longer? Until the situation was clearer. And, you know, all the fuel in that petrol station right now was not bought at that price. That's the thing about that excise that I find a little bit shocking. Love to hear what you think. 0438922936. The Gina Zorrilla got, well, just crowds and crowds of people as the boat got onto the ship. And then now they're sitting there. They were going to leave today. Day. Tasports now say they'll leave tomorrow afternoon sometime. Obviously, conditions are really important. But who was Gina Zorrilla? You'll find out in just a second. A really famous actress, much beloved, also plied her craft in Uruguay and Argentina. So over both sides where this vessel will be travelling. And we found a film director who can fill us in on all of that detail. We'll cross to the Commonwealth Games for the final time. Bill and I will get the tissues out. It's going to be tears at breakfast time as we have our final conversation over the games and the closing ceremony. Delta Goodrum singing in it. And then India take over because they're hosting the next games. And they've got a 3-part, really fun-looking show. So I'll keep you up to date with that. And you'll meet one of the latest team of the retirement roomies for our Big Brother house or super senior house. That's it, the super senior house. There it is. You might remember Kim Lardner, who got a group of 6 retirees and pensioners to find a group house they can live together in luxury and have a great time whilst saving money on their pension. He's still pitching to real estate agents. We'll meet David Frost and find out what his experience has been after being part of this team as well. So love to hear from you about the weekend always. How was it? What happened? What's the goss? How was 9 to 5? Did you go to that? 0438 922 936. 6 degrees at the moment, top of 14, and maybe some showers this morning. This is Australian Crawl, Beautiful People.

0: revenge will dig down. Australian Crawl, beautiful people. 22-6. Did you go out and see the Sheena Zerillia merge onto the Black Marlin? Have you been for a pedal around it? I want to hear if anyone swam out there. That would be really impressive. But who was she? The person after whom the ship is named? You will find that out next.
1: Everything Hobart.
2: It's different things for different people.
1: It's where your passions lie.
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4: 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That's fantastic.
1: It's when and where you need us.
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2: Great to be here.
1: 936 ABC Hobart.
0: Just before we jump into that story, actually, I have to say I got everything wrong with the fuel check. That was the diesel prices. Embarrassing. I'd flicked pages and the default remained. So petrol, actually, at the moment, this morning, $1.89 through to $2.05 is the range that I can see in Nipaluna, Hobart, this morning. So who was Sheena Zerillia? Let's find out.
6: I've been in Melbourne and Brisbane this year searching for stories to make a documentary series about a lighthouse, Tasmania Lighthouse. And we found a very incredible story in Tasmania about the jail and the guys who escape for sea, the guys, the prisoners. And I know there's another lighthouse in Tasmania, in one island near to Tasmania, that volunteers go for, I think, 3 months, absolutely isolated. So yeah, that's the kind of story that I like.
0: The person you're listening to is Alejandro Arreal Velez, an Argentinian screenwriter

0: actress, a young young no, a lady of the make a lot of films in Argentina and theater piece and work a lot for TV too. So it's very was very she died unfortunately. It was very well known here because she can make drama, she can make comedy and maybe whatever. And she was Uruguay. She born in Uruguay in Montevideo, and close to Buenos Aires. Montevideo and Uruguay is very close to Buenos Aires. We are split just for the river, el Rio de la Plata. Actually, it's a wide river.
1: Mm. And but it's this it's river that common. The ferry is going to go back and forwards across. So in a way, that's exactly what she did.
0: Yes, we will go from Buenos Aires to Colonia. Colonia is a very old city of in the coast of Uruguay. With many traces of the colonial times, and this ship will be this travel in this ferry, as far as I know, because the company I would travel a lot of that company many times. I have friends there, and it's very closer to us, the Colonia to Buenos Aires.
1: And like Tasmania, a complex colonial history, Alejandro.
0: I can tell you that it's a charming city, looking at the river, and it's a port to, it's a way to go for earth to Montevideo and Punta del Este. It's another vacation city, very fancy, very expensive, but very nice. And Colonia have a lot of fantastic places. She was born in Montevideo. Because I think it's 100 kilometers and a half from Colonia.
1: And
0: Montevideo is a big city.
1: Did she come from quite a posh family, quite a wealthy family?
0: About his family, her family.
1: Yeah.
0: I think the father was a very famous sculptor and in Uruguay, who was studied with Bourdel, the French sculptor. And the mother was an artist too. So she had an education in arts, but it make a lot of career in Uruguay too. And at the age of 42 or 43, she came to Argentina and started another career here, dedicated almost unique to Argentina. Had great success in television, in cinema, and theater. She was a very, very charming person.
1: This is Xina Zorrilla, which is what that big electric ferry has been named after. Very beloved actress, a bit Catherine Hepburn, maybe, a bit Judy Dench, something like that, and a really grande dame of stage and screen. And she had a long life.
0: Yes, a long life. She died, I think, 92 in Montevideo. And I think the idea to put her name in this ferry is fantastic, because always remember China with a smile. Produce us in us, in our, the people, a smile, thinking in China.
1: Why is that? What is it about her career that creates that impression?
0: Because she can do, she represented, this kind of woman can be very simple and very sophisticated, and they always with humor. Mm. It's very fantastic, and have a position in the screen, in the TV too, very close, and can be distant, so distant too in an instant. So it's very, very, very plastic, many approach to the people, the feelings of the people, fantastic way.
1: You're listening to Alejandro Arreal Velez, an Argentinian screenwriter, director and professor, who spent time in Australia as well, looking for stories, fascinated with some Tasmanian escapee stories as well. We're going to try and catch up with one of her films. What would you recommend?
0: She made 14 films here.
1: Wow.
0: I can, in international names, we can think in The Plague, with Sean Hurt, William Hurt, and Raúl Julia, and Waiting for the Hearse, Esperando la Carroza. It was a same kind of dark comedy, very, very, very successful here, very successful, very well known. They was in the TV millions of times, and the cinema, and the people still

0: make it's like to be in a club who guys to love these films for imagine the films 2 years ago 100 people remake the movie
1: Oh, wow.
0: always took some lines of the picture

0: So the represent the movie together in a place and filming everything. So it's a very enthusiastic public she created with this movie. Actually, all the people who work in the movie was good actress, and the script was incredible, very, very funny. And that's what in comedy. In another line or another topics is Elsa and Fred. It was the last movie that she made in, I think, 2009. It wasn't all people who know each other and find they go into a, to try to live a life for the last time that they have, because they're very old people. Even that, Elsa and Freddy was a very tender comedy, dark co or drama comedy, something like that. And have a lot of prizes here. It's very, very unknown, very no here, very, very famous here.
1: And I mean, as someone after whom this ship is named, she was very long-lived. She was capable of dealing with any conditions, drama and comedy, and much loved by everybody and brought people together. So it's very auspicious, Alessandro.
0: Yes, I think it's a brilliant idea to put her name in the ship.
1: Thank you so much for your insights, and I love talking to you today. Wish you all the best.
0: Oh, you're welcome. And of course, I have to say that I will return to Tasmania.
1: Can't wait to see you here. Love to meet you. There you are, Alejandro Ariel Velez, Argentinian screenwriter, director, and professor, sharing that there. And at the time of that conversation, we did expect the Black Marlin to be carting her off on a Monday. It's looking more on Tasport's website like tomorrow afternoon. So no doubt you'll flotilla the heck out of that. It was an amazing sight to see so many people lining the streets of Tranmere's not seen so many pedestrians. Since that last time someone walked down the street once and you had to call the police. So it was exceptional, exceptional stuff. 10 to 6 on 936 ABC Radio Hobart. I'll get you this week's weather next.
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1: 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Mark from Risdon Vale had a low light because the ice cream shop they loved closed. They had their last ice creams. And then they are weeping tears with an ice cream. Can you be sad with an ice cream in your hand? Can you be sad with a couch to yourself? These are sorts of comments I make all the time as a parent. You can't be unhappy with an ice cream. But can you? Maybe I'm just, I don't know, maybe I'm too narrow-minded. It's 5 degrees, feels like 2, top of 14 today. Westerlies at 9 kilometres per hour, gusting to 13. It's so still outside, it's just really beautiful, and the light is reflecting off the river in such an exceptional way. I want to know if anyone swam across to the big ship thing. I know I saw someone paddling out there. 50% chance of a mill of rain today, so really high chance of showers this morning. Light winds becoming northerly to 20 kilometres per hour in the middle of the day and light in the afternoon. On Timtimalee, Mananya, seas below half a metre, partly cloudy, 70% chance of showers. So it's a cold front associated with a low pressure system to the west crosses the state today. That low pressure system will slowly move east across the state to be over the southern Tasman Sea on a Wednesday. And a ridge of high pressure is expected to develop over Tasmania later this week, with a cold front possibly crossing the state Thursday. Low tide at 5:19 a.m. That is right on now. High tide at 12:20. Low tide at 6:06 p.m. Sunrise at 7:20. Sunset 5:14. Look at those. Almost civilized times, aren't they? So I'm seeing showers hitting around 7, going right through till midday, and maybe coming back for drive time with Lucy at 4 p.m. Today. As we see it, there's no warnings today. And looking at the week ahead, so you can plan your wardrobe. Tomorrow showers in 13, so very similar to today. Wednesday, more sunny and 15, like those 2 days we had over the weekend. Weren't they stunning? Thursday, 15, tiny shower, not really. Friday, cloudy, no rain, 15. And the weekend, a bit damp, but decent temperatures. 5 overnight, Saturday, 16 degrees, and Sunday, 9 overnight and 15. But yeah, it's definitely looking a bit damper there. Coming up shortly, today on Toast, your chance to have your say about the news of the day. We'll keep an eye on petrol prices and see if they change this morning. Elizabeth in Tranmere is

saying, don't bag Tranmere's quiet streets, Rick. Lol, it's beautiful. Yes, Tranmere is beautiful. Oh, it is such a lovely place. I used to cycle there all the time. It's got the best hills for whooshing around. It's like a roller coaster. Amazing. No, all in fun, Elizabeth. And I hope you're having a lovely morning waking up in Tranmere with the moon on the water today. So, yes, today on Toast, your chance to have your say about the news of the day. What were the big stories over the weekend that everyone was talking about, and what's preoccupying everybody and their minds? David O'Reilly going through the Tasmanian papers. They're often thin on a Monday, so he's got to really work hard to pull something out. He's sweating. He's sweating back there in the booth. Then we'll continue to follow our story of a group of pensioners who are wanting to get together and pool their resources to be able to live together as roomies, retirement roomies, in a share house that's luxurious, that's fun, and that uses much less of their pension than if they were living alone. So, well, they can just have a really, really good time. That's coming up. And I'll keep you up to date with everything on the Commonwealth Games closing ceremony as it unfolds from 6 o'clock. This is Matika, Love Thy Will Be Done, 5 to 6.

0: Matika, Love Thy Will Be Done on 936 ABC Radio Hobart. There you go. Magic stuff. I'll keep you up to date with what's happening in the Commonwealth Games closing ceremony with Tasmanian Georgia Baker to be the flag bearer. And really sad news for our other Tassie cyclist, Felicity, it's a hyphenated surname that's going to come to me, Wilson Haffenden, who crashed out. So sad. Maybe we'll catch up with her mum and find out about her performance after taking that gold medal in the team's pursuit. But pretty good games for Georgia Baker, and what a great moment to be carrying the flag as well in the closing ceremony. Grant's about to start work. Bob Clifford, he says, took some of us out to see the Hina get loaded on Friday and Saturday. Good on you, Grant. It was such an impressive thing, and it really captured everybody's imagination so much. Expected to leave around 4 p.m. on Tuesday, so there's still a chance to have a look if you're paddling out there. It's got that exclusion zone, of course, so important to remember that for your own safety and the safety of people on board. 6 o'clock, news now and early a.m.
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1: If it's relevant to you,
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0: morning, Ailey Ward with ABC News. Two people have died after two firefighting helicopters collided in Greece. Here's Europe correspondent Elias Kluwer.
1: The crash happened west of Athens. Two helicopters fighting a raging wildfire down below begin to drift closer and closer before colliding and plunging to the ground. Within hours, it was declared that two crew members died while two others made it out alive. The crash comes amid a wildfire emergency in Greece in the West Attica region. Over 12,000 hectares have been burned and over 2,000 people in affected areas have been told to flee. Greece's Prime Minister has expressed his condolences to the helicopter crews, but has warned that the worst of the fires may be yet to come.
0: Back home, and the consumer watchdog will increase monitoring of petrol stations for potential price gouging following the end of the fuel excise discount. Treasurer Jim Chalmers has asked the ACCC to increase scrutiny of fuel prices and says service stations and suppliers are on notice. Fuel is expected to rise by at least 16 cents a litre as the relief ends. Companies could face multi-million dollar fines if they're found to be price gouging. Tasmanian Premier Jeremy Rockliff is maintaining his government's commitment to ending greyhound racing. The government wants to phase out the industry by mid-2029, but the bill still needs to pass the upper house. Tasmanian Labor says there's not enough detail about compensation for trainers to exit the industry, as well as concerns about resulting costs to taxpayers. But Premier Jeremy Rockliff says the government's plan is clear.
2: The only thing that is preventing the banning of greyhound racing and indeed the legislation to support the industry and animal welfare is the Labor Party, is Dean Winter and is the weak leadership of Josh Willey.
0: Tasmania Labor is calling on the government to reveal if taxpayers are funding further legal fees for former Minister Jane Howlett. In June, it was revealed taxpayers have spent more than $400,000 on legal fees for Ms. Howlett. The fees were used to fight the Integrity Commission. On Friday, a former government staffer told a parliamentary committee she'd engaged in proceedings with Tasmania's Civil and Administrative Tribunal involving Ms. Howlett last year, which have since been discontinued. Labor's Ella Haddad says the Premier needs to provide a researched answer to the public.
3: The $405,000 that was spent previously on former Minister Howlett's Integrity Commission matter, that was drawn out of Jeremy Rockliff after weeks and weeks of questioning. So it shouldn't be a surprise with respect to the Premier that we've got more questions about this.
0: Premier Jeremy Rockliff says he understands taxpayer money has not been used to cover the legal fees. New research has called into question the extent to which sugar gliders prey on swift parrots in Tasmania. Adam Holmes reports.
4: For over a decade, introduced sugar gliders have been considered a large threat to the critically endangered swift parrot on mainland Tasmania.

0: But a new Commonwealth-funded study by ecologists Matt Webb and Leanne Wicker has found this does not appear to be the case. Using acoustic monitoring, motion sensor cameras and necropsies, they found no evidence over two breeding seasons of sugar gliders preying on the parrots. Instead, the swift parrots face threats from other birds, both native and introduced. The study authors say this is exacerbated by habitat loss, creating increased competition between species.
1: The closing ceremony of the Commonwealth Games is underway with Tasmanian track cyclist Georgia Baker leading Australia at the Hydro Indoor Arena in Glasgow. Baker was named as flag bearer for the ceremony after winning four medals and taking her career gold tally to five, equaling the record for an Australian cyclist. The 31-year-old says she's honoured to be awarded the role.
2: I just reflected straight away on when I was young, like watching like these ceremonies on TV and seeing my idols carry out the flag, and then I'm just really proud, and it's like one of the biggest honours I think of my career.
1: Australia has claimed five gold medals on the final day of competition, taking the overall tally to 70, 41 ahead of second best England. To the weather, there's a strong wind warning for the far northwest coast, central north and east of Flinders Island. For the state today, showers about the north and west, with isolated showers developing elsewhere during this morning. Showers and a top of 12 for Burnie, Devonport and Launceston, and a shower or two and 14 for Hobart. It's currently 9 in Burnie, 10 in Devonport, 11 degrees in Launceston and 5 in the capital. That's the latest ABC News.
3: Good morning. Welcome to AM. I'm Melissa Clark in Canberra, coming to you from Ngunnawal country and acknowledging other custodians. The federal government's fuel excise cut has come to an end and prices at the Bowser will now start to rise. But many Australians are taking big steps to save fuel, with electric vehicle sales soaring. Kimberly Price reports.
4: When Mohammed bought his electric vehicle 18 months ago, he wasn't sure he'd made the right decision.
5: Because it was too early for the EV industry, and it's just evolving so rapidly.
4: But now he's very happy with his choice.
5: The infrastructure is getting better. It's easy to charge even if you don't have a charger at home.
4: The big advantage for Mohammed, the savings.
5: So, I mean, if you're paying less for fuel and the servicing, I'm not paying a lot. It's very cheap.
4: Mohammed's choice represents a clear trend. The 3 months to June 30 signals Australia's largest ever quarterly take-up of electric vehicles, with almost half of all new cars sold being electric or hybrid, according to new data from peak motoring body, the Australian Automobile Association. The surge in sales coincides with rising fuel prices globally, with the Middle Eastern shipping route, the Strait of Hormuz, mostly at a standstill, and now the federal government's fuel excise cut has been removed.
6: Well, we'll see excise increase by around 17 cents a litre, which should push prices into around the $2 a litre mark.
4: Saul Kavanick is the head of energy research at economics firm MST Financial. With no end in sight for the conflict in the Middle East, he believes fuel prices will continue to climb.
6: And therefore, I still think we're fundamentally on a trajectory towards tighter oil markets and therefore higher prices over the coming few months, unless we see a really dramatic de-escalatory pathway.
4: And Saul Kavanick believes the fuel price increase will affect inflation.
6: I think what we will see, almost regardless of which way the war plays out now, is we're still going to have this lagging inflationary effect, which is going to go through the economy, which goes well beyond what we're paying at the pump.
4: The federal government has gone to great lengths to secure oil supplies, especially from Asia. Emergency Services Minister Christy McBain says there's now more fuel in reserve than before the war began, and there's no need to panic buy.
7: We do have plenty of supply of both fuel and fertiliser onshore.
4: The Deputy Leader of the Opposition, Jane Hume, foresees households hurting.
8: Australians are going to feel the pain, there is no doubt about it. They didn't need to feel this pain because the pain would have been lessened if we were a more resilient economy.
4: The federal government hasn't ruled out intervening again if fuel prices rise too dramatically.
3: Kimberly Price. US President Donald Trump has once again backed down from provocative statements about his intentions to launch strikes against Iran. Tehran has denied Donald Trump's claims it asked the US to hold off on military

0: action. As the war between the US and Iran stretches into its sixth month, the Iranian regime is trying to show the world and its own people it remains firmly in charge. But desperation is sweeping across the country as the impact of the conflict bites hard. The ABC has spoken to some Iranians via voice notes about their frustrations as the war drags on. Here's Middle East correspondent Matthew Doran.
1: In Isfahan, south of Tehran, the streets and laneways of the city's bazaar are usually bustling, but it's much, much quieter than usual.
2: We're worried. Everyone is worried. Some days I sit in my shop and there are no customers.
1: This man, who we'll call Vahid to protect his identity and whose voice has been distorted, works in the bazaar. Not only are shoppers struggling financially, as prices for basic products surge, the shopkeepers are also dealing with rolling blackouts as the country's energy system buckles under peak summer demand. Vahid says it makes the Iranian regime's declarations of strength ring hollow.
2: The overwhelming majority of people reject the idea that the Islamic Republic can speak on their behalf, while all the country's wealth and resources are controlled by a very small group of people who claim to represent the nation. In my opinion, that claim is simply absurd.
1: One of those people is the new Supreme Leader Mojtaba Khamenei, although he hasn't been seen publicly since succeeding his father, Ali Khamenei, who was killed in a strike on the very first day of the war. Speculation has swirled about his whereabouts, the extent of his injuries, and whether he's been left disfigured by the attack. This resident of Tehran, who we'll call Shadi, questions how Iran can continue the war with that uncertainty.
3: But
4: all because of that idiot, Mojtaba, who is dead. Some people say he escaped, others say he's dead.
1: The regime clearly still has supporters in Iran, thousands and thousands taking to the streets for rallies and the recent funeral of Ali Khamenei. But Leila, also from Tehran, feels like the demonstrations backing the country's leaders, living and dead, are detached from reality.
4: And on top of all these problems, even when we step outside for just a few minutes, we're confronted with checkpoints and a constant atmosphere of security and surveillance. Simply passing by them fills us with fear and anxiety.
1: The brutal and deadly security crackdown, which began before the war in response to anti-regime protests, has continued since. Arina Moradi is from the Hengao Organization for Human Rights, which monitors prosecutions and sentencings in Iran.
5: From the beginning of this year, more than 400 executions happened in Iran. From this number, 57 were political prisoners or prisoners of conscience. With the war and with the ceasefire and with the negotiation, human rights violation is not part of any of this, and the government used this gap to increase this repression.
1: This is Matthew Doran in Jerusalem, reporting for AM.
0: For more than two decades, chocolate companies have promised to end child labour in cocoa supply chains, setting targets and investing billions of dollars. But a Four Corners investigation in Ghana has found fresh evidence it's still happening, even though companies are using certification schemes vouching for their supply chains. Adele Ferguson reports.
6: Sharp machetes slash weeds growing beneath cocoa trees in East Ghana's sweltering sun. They're being wielded by kids, one as young as 10 years old.
7: Children trapped in the same cycle I once endured, known labour before they have known pencils.
6: That's the insider who secretly captured footage of these children at work. We can't name them for safety reasons. In another video, a boy with bare legs sprays the cocoa field with a large container of pesticides strapped to his back. Another clutches a basket brimming with cocoa bean pods that he balances on his head.
7: Children between the ages of 5 and 15 labour hard to earn a living for school. The root cause is poverty.
6: We're told these children work for as little as 25 cents an hour instead of going to school. Human rights lawyer Atel Higane says this is widespread in the West African cocoa industry.
8: So nobody wants to truly fix it, which would require paying a living income price for the farmers and a living wage for the farm workers. Child labour is happening in chocolate all over the world.
6: Consumers are none the wiser.
8: They have no idea of this dirty, rotten little secret.
6: Chocolate companies use certification labels that are meant to guarantee sustainably sourced

0: Coco. But many certification schemes like Rainforest Alliance rely on a problematic system called mass balance.
1: In mass balance, you can take clean, sustainable, ethical cocoa and mix it with dirty cocoa that has slavery, kids, human trafficking, deforestation, all these ethical, sustainable problems. And at the other end, you put out in bags the cocoa that's all mixed up.
0: Our cocoa farm insider tracked down the children in some of the footage to a village bearing a sign that says it's a partner community of Mondelez, the company behind Cadbury Chocolate. The sign says it's also part of Mondelez's Cocoa Life program, which promises to support communities and address child labour. Four Corners has not established whether the farm supplied cocoa to Mondelez. In a statement, Mondelez said it was deeply concerned about the evidence of child labour, insisting the company prohibits it in its operations and invests in cocoa-grown communities to help keep children in classrooms. Rainforest Alliance said certification alone can't solve complex challenges, but it helped measure progress, and that all major sustainability initiatives use mass balance.
2: Adele Ferguson there, and you can watch the full report tonight on Four Corners on ABC TV at 8:30, or you can see it at any time on iView. And that's Early AM for today. I'm Melissa Clark. It's now 6:15.
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7: Yeah, pulling in there. Good morning. Well, live on Channel 7 just a few seconds ago. Delta Goodrum there with a completely bemused gathering of Commonwealth countries wondering who she is and what Scottish song she's singing. But look, she looked fabulous, a little bit pitchy maybe, with her husband there on guitar, her new husband, rocking out at the Com Games closing ceremony. And later this morning, we'll have our last chat with Bill McDonald, ABC sports reporter, who's been bringing you all the details. Devastation for the Diamonds, who managed to come away with a bronze medal that every time they look at, they're going to cry in shame, having lost by a point in their semi-final. New Zealand taking the gold there, but some incredible news in lawn bowls, especially para-lawn bowls, actually, with one bowl that changed the fortune of the team. So he'll bring you all of that detail today. And love to hear from you. Your weekend highlights, what did you enjoy? The Gina Zarela is still in the harbour. It was meant to leave today. It's going to leave tomorrow at about 4 p.m. Just better conditions on the Black Marlin there. Did you get out and have a look? What else did you do in that perfect weather over the weekend? That's coming up. Dave Riley now with Today on Toast, broadcaster, journalist,
8: good morning.
7: Producer. G'day.
8: Yes, and Georgia Baker leading the procession for the Com Games closing ceremony. We'll have Bill McDonald in a bit under half an hour's time to tell us all about it. Look, three separate rescue incidents over the weekend. It's got a lot of the media interest today, involving four people. A couple became stranded after their four-wheel drive got bogged on the west coast, just south of Queenstown. Bushwalkers spent about 5 hours near Meander Falls after they were separated from a companion, and a solo walker had to be winched from a helicopter at Mount Killiecrankie on Flinders Island. So must have been the good weather that got people thinking, oh, this is... You know, it's safe to get out and get into it.
7: Because we often it's bad weather where there's rescues. Mm. I guess just the mass number of people who've gone out, but that preparation's so important. Well, David, we've a debut today. We do need a new sound effect for debuts. It's to be honest, probably also an exclusive from Auto Evolution magazine. You found this. The retired Mercedes school bus, now a stunning off-grid sanctuary on a Tasmanian cliff. It's definitely, I think, not written by AI because there's some really strong spelling mistakes in there. But Ben William, a builder and woodworker, converted this 1983 Mercedes-Benz school bus into an off-grid home. It's got a fire, it's got solar, it's got its own water heating, kitchen, bathroom. everything. And it could be an interesting retirement home. But we'll be following the story of our seniors. Oh, I came up with the alliteration before. Senior share house. That's right, Big Brother house. Oh, Delta's still going. How is Delta Goodrum still going? She did about a 10-minute medley.
8: I like retirement roomies.
7: Now she's chatting away. Yes, so you'll meet one of the retirement roomies.
8: Yeah, this will be. We need to come up with a name for our reality TV program that we're going to make with
7: retirement roomies.
8: Look, Rick. Also, the cost of shutting down the greyhound racing industry is under scrutiny again. The government was out over the weekend saying 13 participants in the greyhound industry have expressed interest in the voluntary exit scheme. So this is basically payouts for people leaving the industry, which is being shut down by June 2029. Look, reports also over the weekend that El Haddad was sort of a little bit wobbly in committing to the Labor's position on the greyhound industry. Of course, Labor backing the future of the greyhound industry in Tasmania, but the Mercury's coverage suggesting that El Haddad may have not wholeheartedly committed to that policy position.
7: Tasmanians doing good things in the environment. August the 1st, Sorell community got their sleeves rolled up and were working on the Sorell Rivulet. They had a community planting day. Tassie's divers got into the harbour at Bellerive and pulled out a whole lot of sea stars from there. It's the record number of kilograms. And what else can I tell you briefly? Robert Fielding won the $100,000 Hadley's Art Prize on Friday for his painting Landscapes, which uses traditional Western Arrente dot painting. But it's a pile of wrecked cars that were left after desert journeys. And it's really
8: evocative. That sounds cool.
7: It's really cool.
8: That sounds cool.
7: Very evocative.
8: The Mercury is shining a spotlight on page one today on political parties accessing money from what's called the Administration Fund. Look, a list of how much money political parties and MPs have been spending on things like upgrades to offices and equipment, costs of running an office. Look, it's an interesting story. I'm not sure how much it really tells us. The story that really caught my attention, my interest, Rick, at the weekend, this one in the Mercury, was a new political manifesto. We don't get enough political manifestos anymore. I mean, gone are the days when politicians would produce these sort of earnest, grandiose documents about how the world should work. Well, there you go. The Mercury had this exclusive from Brad Stansfield, former Liberal spin doctor, who's hoping to be picked by the party for one of the two spare Senate seats in Tasmania. Firstly, sounding the alarm about One Nation, he's saying that really they need to take One Nation on head on and not do any preference deals.
7: He paints an image now of what Liberal supporters are left as being old, grey and short in numbers.
8: Yeah, so his thing is that the party really needs to reconnect with women and younger voters. I don't think there'd be many people who'd argue with that at this point, given the rise of the Teals and One Nation. One Nation's got polling suggests a lot of women are going to One Nation from the Liberal Party. So he says, the party's losing ground, basically, to One Nation. So
7: he sees a young person and women-led recovery for the Liberal Party. Jeremy Rockliffe, Premier, is investing in North Tasmania's future with a beer led recovery. Beer Tasmania. For a government who are committed to cutting red tape, they're making brown bubbly tape. That's going to be established to elevate the work of independent brewers. It's actually not a terrible idea. It's like a wine trail. They're going to have a northern beer trail, a northern beer weekend, showcasing local brewers. That's going to be using some of the money from Lion. They reckon that $1 million will turn into $10 million in economic activity. And they're grabbing $200,000. Out of Business Events Tasmania to attract more events there.
8: Look, also the Mercury page 3 has a story about police who are still on the hunt for the driver of a Holden Commodore, a 1999 Commodore, who crashed into the Jack Jumpers High Performance Centre over the weekend. It only opened a week ago.
7: Yeah.
8: Was
7: it a parking error or?
8: We don't know. They're still on foot, and apparently the they did a fair bit of damage, and there's some CCTV footage of them disappearing on foot. But, So, that's an interesting one. Also, Mercury reporting house prices in Hobart, according to the latest stats, are holding up, bucking the national trend.
7: Yeah, so they've dropped nationally. I looked at the story when they didn't even mention Tasmania. Oh, Delta Goodrum, I think, has finally stopped singing and has waved her way off the stage.
8: It was a massive medley.
7: Now there'll be a lot of Scotland's actual stuff happening, and then India are hosting the next games, and I'm really pumped for their three. Oh no, Channel 7's gone back around again to have more highlights of Delta Goodrum still singing. Tassie Whiskey Week is coming up shortly, so if beer can't save us, can whiskey. Beaker Street opens the festival. There's a few things still on sale there as well. And part of that Greyhound story is the New Zealand commercial greyhound racing is ending in New Zealand now. And the state voluntary exit scheme, Roger Yench says 13 greyhound racing participants have expressed interest in accessing the scheme. Is that everybody?
8: Don't know. Don't know. What is that as a proportion of the overall number in the industry? That's a great question, one that we're going to try and follow up this morning. Also, Greg Barnes has a piece on the opinion page. It's always worth reading the op-eds in the Mercury, celebrating the push by Hobart City Council for a land handback at the Domain, saying that it would be, if it happened, it would be a real legacy for the Lord Mayor, Anna Reynolds. And a piece over the weekend caught my eye in the Fin Review, saying that Tasmania's Chief Justice gets paid more than New South Wales, Queensland and Victoria. We have the best or close to the best paid Chief Justice in the country.
7: The most justice of them all.
8: Earning well over $500,000 every year.
7: Ka-ching, 24 Good past coin. Six. Yeah. Tasmanian Times has got the last of a four-part series in Firmus. If you want to understand everything about Firmus Technologies, who are the people building, I think, the AI data centres and need power and are using seawater to cool it, or are they or not? It's all the detail you never wanted. It's so complex and engaged. Meanwhile, there's a big mining conference on, and Tasmanian Minerals Council are saying the single biggest enabler of industrial decarbonisation is affordable, renewable electricity. That's Mr. Mostogel, a very strong voice. He says, if electricity becomes more expensive or unavailable at scale, industries can't deploy low-carbon technologies and remain globally competitive. So there's some conflict, I think, coming in terms of mining versus data mining. And by the way, Will Smith's in town. I guess that's something that we all needed to know. I don't know why. Don't know what he's doing in Sydney, but he's here and he's back.
8: Yeah. Well, just on Firmus, you mentioned it. Yeah. Fin Review over the weekend had a couple of stories about Firmus. One saying that that they've secured approval for a $2.9 billion capital raising. So the private capital just continues to flood into AI data centres. And also they've hired a bit of a spin guru, or they're looking to hire a spin guru as well. Reports. Well, don't know yet, but I think they've advertised the position from memory. I'm just going from what I remember reading over the weekend. But the Fin Review is really zooming in closely on this Firmus.
7: I mean, is it good money, David? Is it Chief Justice? Money? What kind of money are we talking?
8: Well, I don't know.
7: What a gig.
8: The whole sector is completely awash with capital at the moment. Mm. But look, the
7: you
8: advocate...
7: could do that for 2 years. Like, you know, just, while the money's all flooding in, just ride that train.
8: 2 years, that's optimistic. But anyway, I'm not a predictor of markets. So, yeah. Look, the Advocate's got a story that, look, it's been covered, but they've spoken to a local country artist, Zach Weeks, about the new rules around performers' superannuation. I don't know if you're across this, Rick, but new rules on July 1 that basically require venues to pay into a performers' superannuation fund. So, you know, back in the day, you get $50 and a carton of beer to play with your band at the pub. Well, now they've got to pay 12.5% of that into your super. And that's a massive amount of admin for a venue to have to go through.
7: Yeah, a lot of musicians have been getting together nationally to say, this is just not how this works. It's the gig economy, the ATO. You are so out of touch with how the reality of this is. I mean, nowadays, most bars won't hand you $150 out of the till. They'll go, can you give us an invoice? Which means one band member's paying tax on that. No one else is. And then you're like, well, I took some money to cover my tax. And the band are like, well, you stole our money. And that's not transparent. But anyway, no personal experience of that at all. But it's like well-meaning, but unbelievably ineffective as a policy. And that's why a lot of festivals are shutting down, because they're like, we can't afford the super bill.
8: Yeah, and performers are saying, look, we can already pay into our own
7: their
8: super
7: contractors.
8: Funds as sole traders, so like a tradie or anybody else would.
7: Adam says $40 million to adopt 1,000 greyhounds and nothing for 17,000 forcibly adopted children. Thanks very much. 0438 922 936. Jane, retired and ready? Retired and revelling, reading, resting and reigning supreme at home. Bringing the alliteration hard there. We'll look at the Nationals and what Australia's reading online next. This is Today on Toast.
5: What's really in the food we're eating?
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5: A major Australian food investigation yields shocking results. Duped, a two-part special from Four Corners, continues tonight on ABC TV and ABC iView.
7: 28 past six today on Toast, stories that are leading the nation. David Riley's looking at the national papers.
8: Yeah, story on the front page of the Oz this morning. The US is building a new class of gigantic battleships called the what class, Rick?
7: The Empire Strikes Back
8: Trump class.
7: Oh, no way. Yes. Wow.
8: He's naming some battleships after himself, of course. Wow. And they'll be nuclear, is the news. Okay. But that has impacts on Australia because we're part of the nuclear construction
7: umbrella.
8: Pipeline in the United States. Our Virginia class submarines, promised as part of the AUKUS pact, could be held up by this.
7: Someone else going nuclear is Pauline Hanson. One Nation has reclaimed the title of Australia's most popular political party, according to the latest Redbridge poll on the Australian Financial Review, up 32%. Labor's vote is at 29%. That's gone down a little bit. The Prime Minister remains the country's preferred PM at 32% compared to Pauline Hanson at 24% and Angus Taylor at 15%, despite him being pretty much unpopular with everybody at the moment.
8: Alan Jones' legal case will be in the spotlight all week. Mm-hmm. Rick, 22 charges of indecent assault and sexual touching, which he's fighting. Look, keep an eye and ear across the ABC's podcast called The Case Of. This is the way that people really are consuming a lot of these criminal trials now.
7: In the New Daily, a New South Wales library had a book returned, David, more than 150 years after it was borrowed, with an overdue fine of about $28,000. The copy of Antiquities of Athens was returned to Kiama Library after a man discovered it hidden inside a tea chest bricked into a sealed fireplace while renovating his home. According to the library's original bylaws, printed inside the front of the book, you had 1 month to return the book before threepence a week overdue fine applied. So there's 28 smackers tonight there.
8: It's that in today's... 28, yeah. Right. All right. Pay up.
7: Yeah, pay up.

0: What a great story.
1: 28, right. Yeah. All right. Pay up.
0: Yeah, pay up. We'll take you to the Commonwealth Games next for all of the final medal tally and the closing ceremony. It's 6:30.
2: Morning, Airlie Ward with ABC News. Police are reminding bushwalkers about the importance of preparation when undertaking walks in Tasmania during the winter months. Three separate rescue missions were conducted over the weekend. Two people had to be rescued on the west coast when their four-wheel drive became stuck. A female hiker was winched to safety after getting into trouble on Flinders Island, and a man was lost for 5 hours at Meander Falls in the state's north before a drone eventually found him. Police are urging members of the public not to walk alone, wear warm clothing and pack emergency communication devices. Australian fuel suppliers and service stations are on notice, with the Treasurer asking the consumer watchdog to monitor for price gouging following the end of the fuel excise discount. Here's political reporter Sarah Tomeska.
3: Federal Treasurer Jim Chalmers has asked the ACCC to increase scrutiny of fuel prices across the country, warning companies found to be price gouging will face multi-million dollar fines. The price of fuel is expected to rise by at least 16 cents a litre as the cut to the fuel excise ended overnight, though Treasury has warned of more pain at the bowser if war in the Middle East continues. As of Sunday night, the average price of unleaded across the country was $1.98 per litre, diesel sitting at $2.44, both higher than pre-war levels. The government says it's prepared to intervene again if needed.
2: Violence, poor pay and illegal child labour remain a part of the chocolate supply chain despite decades of pledges to make the industry more ethical. Adele Ferguson has more.
4: Footage showing young children doing backbreaking work on cocoa farms during school hours is among the damning evidence obtained by Four Corners in Ghana. Insiders say farmers are paid so little they're unable to provide basic necessities for their families. Human rights lawyer Atel Higanet has been investigating the industry for years.
5: The public is being duped. They have no idea of this dirty, rotten little secret.
4: She says some certified chocolate products are not made from wholly ethically sourced cocoa beans.
2: An inquiry into the federal government proposed changes to gambling advertising begins today. Labor's reforms would seek to limit gambling ads to 3 per hour during daytime hours, ban radio ads during school pick-up and drop-off, and during live sports broadcasts. Ads would be unrestricted, however, after 8:30 p.m. The inquiry will hear from experts, sporting codes and former gambling addicts who are expected to call on the government also to ban inducements. Around 100 aspiring young firefighters have spent a day tackling mock emergency scenarios for the Tasmania Fire Service's Southern Region Junior Development Day. Madeleine Rojan has more.
6: The junior and cadet firefighters aged 10 to 17 practiced giving first aid to a fallen cyclist and working together to set up a fire truck hose in bushland at Ferntree in Hobart. Amelia, aged 13, says adults in her life inspired her to join.
7: It was something that both my parents were involved in, and it's just a good experience.
6: Fewer Australians are taking up volunteering, but the fire service's Simon Pilkington says volunteers make up the bulk of Tasmania's firefighting capabilities.
8: They're the major part of our workforce. We have approximately 4,020 volunteers currently.
6: He said the event is one way to encourage the next generation of firefighters.
2: Premier Jeremy Rockliffe says almost $500,000 will be invested in craft beer in the wake of Bogue's ending local production in the state later this year. The $1 million of state funds loaned to Bogue's parent company, Nyan Nathan, will be returned and reinvested into a weekend beer festival and beer trail across the state's north. Bogue's Tasmanian brewery will shut in November after 145 years of production in Launceston. Mr. Rockliffe says $440,000 of funding will help shine a light on local craft brewers.
9: That will be done in terms of creating a beer trail across northern Tasmania and further afield, but also highlighting a very special weekend where we can celebrate the wonderful work of our local breweries and the quality craft beer that they make.
2: Billy Farrell from Little Rivers Brewing Company, based in Scottsdale, says the port's appreciated.
10: With the coming beer trail, we're hoping that will help boost the winter period, yeah.
2: To the weather, there's a strong wind warning for the far northwest coast, central north coast, and east of Flinders Island. For the state,

0: showers about the north and west, isolated showers developing elsewhere during the morning. Hobart, a shower to a top of 14 today, at the moment at 7 degrees. That's the latest ABC News.
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4: Good morning. Yeah, Palingana. Monday the 3rd of August, and you can expect some showers through this morning. They should be starting at about 7, we expect, and top of 14, then clearing a little bit, maybe some more showers tomorrow. Pretty dry Wednesday, that's the week for you. More detail from the Bureau in just a second. Commonwealth Games closing ceremony. The medal tally has got 800 million medals for Australia, and everyone else gets a dog and a bone. Delta Goodrum sang for about 3 hours, and she did admit it was very long. But I'll keep you up to date with other closing ceremony action today as well. And after 7, the retirement roomies, having a look at one of the housemates as we work our way through this team of people who've gathered together to try and pool their pensions to hire a mansion to live their pension years in luxury and having fun and a great time. And I'll keep an eye on petrol prices. They seem to be creeping up a little bit this morning already, so I'll just triple check. I'm on unleaded. I got that wrong earlier. Embarrassing. Looking at a range of $1.89 to $2.12, depending on where you go. So as that fuel excise ends, what's happening at the Bowser near you? Love to hear from you this morning. 0438 922 936. Tom Anderson is at the Bureau with a coastal forecast for us today. Incredible conditions out there, Tom. Good morning.
5: Good morning, Rick.
4: What are the observations?
5: So we have a 3-knot westerly at Maria Island. We have an 11-knot northerly at Tasman Island. For Cape Bruny, we have a 10-knot northeasterly. Inshore, we have 11 knot coming from the northeast at Dunalley. The airport, we're looking at a 3-knot wind coming from the west. And then in town, it's about 8-knot westerly wind at the moment. We don't have anything for Dens Point at the moment, unless it's very, very calm there.
4: All right, horror day for windsurfers, otherwise brilliant. Any warnings? And what's the forecast?
5: Yeah, it is quite a calm day considering what's happening a little bit further north in the state. The only warnings we have at the moment are some strong wind warnings out for some of the coastal areas for the north of the state. So, like you said, it's a relatively nice day for Hobart. We'll see a couple of showers coming in from later parts of the morning, not expecting too much out of it, and then probably clearing off again in the afternoon. And then tomorrow, again, pretty similar. We'll have a couple little showers around. So the chance of some shower activity, nothing significant at all for Hobart today with a top of 14.
4: All right. And the rest of the week?
5: Clearing up a little bit. Still some slight cloud and shower activity hanging around. So there might be a quick little shower on Thursday, but Wednesday and Friday especially are looking relatively dry. We're seeing those temperatures hovering around 15 from the middle of the week through to the weekend. And then probably seeing some weather pick up on the weekend, more so on Sunday rather than Saturday, but it might also be more so even into the start of the next week. So all in all, a pretty nice week, especially the latter half of the working week.
4: Yeah, beautiful. And the top again today?
5: 14 degrees.
4: Thanks, Tom. Tom Anderson at the Bureau of Meteorology. We'll cross to Bill McDonald in just a second, ABC sports reporter, to wrap up the Commonwealth Games for you as the closing ceremony unfolds. And one of the absolute thrilling headline artists, Simple Minds on 936 ABC Radio Hobart.

That is Simple Minds. Jude is saying, I love this song. Please play it again. But that is an acoustic version they released in 2016 featuring Katie Tunstall. It doesn't get more Scottish than that, does it? She opened the Glasgow Games. Simple Minds are closing it. Do you think she may pop out as a surprise performance? Delta Goodrum performed at the Games. She did a long medley of Scottish songs. Here's a little bit of how she was deltering.

Yeah, it was epic, very epic. Currently, Dr. Donald Rukare, Vice President for the Commonwealth Games Federation, is, you know, doing that thing at sports things where they thank people and mention every single person who contributed something to everything and making sure everyone gets the credit that they deserve. Georgia Baker will be carrying the, I was going to say Tasmanian flag, Australian flag. She did very well. Phyllis

0: Felicity Wilson-Heffenden, who we were following, got her gold medal in the team's pursuit, but then crashed out in the solo. So really upsetting for her there. But Bill McDonald will join us in just a second to bring us up to date on the medal tally and where we are at in terms of the Commonwealth Games. And I'll keep an eye on the closing ceremony. India are about to take over because they're hosting it next as well. Always love to hear from you. 0438922936. What your highlights of the weekend were, what's on your mind, what you're looking forward to this week. AKB in Dev, in Port, I'm guessing, says, I wonder if the mansion landlord balked at the retired roomies because each and every one of them has the right to pet ownership. Oh, that is a lot of rescue dogs, isn't it? Piddling in corners. Interesting thought there. You'll meet after 7 o'clock one of the team who are trying, as the retired roomies, to find a home for the world's best share house mansion story ever. David Frost will be joining us. Can't wait to hear that. Bill McDonald joins us now, ABC sports reporter. And teary day, Bill. I've got my tissues out.
1: Are you ready to go?
0: Could be our last chat together.
1: It could be. I think it is. I think it is. Look, it's been a great finish. Let's get stuck into just the finish of the athletic stuff. A wonderful final day of events. Finished with a bang, you could say. 13 medals all up. 5 gold, 4 silver, 4 bronze, 3 came in the cycling, and a couple in the para bowls. So that was really good. Look, 32-year-old Victorian Tara Neal, and she took gold in the women's C4, C5, 1,000-metre time trial. This is a great story because she was an osteopath, and before becoming a Paris cycling world record holder, kept that diagnosis of her muscular dystrophy from her family for 7 years to try and shield them from the disease a bit, and went out and won gold and broke her own record. Let's have a listen for the last time, courtesy of Seven.
2: Into the green for Tara Neylan. She's going to have the best time and a gold medal to boot. Neylan gets her second gold medal of the Games. 108.761.
3: And a world record effort. The 32-year-old from Melbourne, she came in as the hot favourite, and boy, did she deliver.
1: Yeah, she certainly did. So that was great. And a track gold as well to Lee Hoffman. He won gold in the 1,000-metre time trial. And he hadn't contested that event for 6 years, but hey, still good enough to get the gold. So they had a great track meet, the cyclists. They've won 28 medals all up. So like the swimmers, they just dominated. 10 gold, 10 silver, 10 and 8 bronze. And also to Alyssa Pilates, who took the medal from Georgia Baker in the women's elimination. Now let's get to the bowls. How good is this? Louise Hoskins, the Queenslander, became the oldest Commonwealth Games gold medalist ever, age 76, if you don't mind. How good is that?
0: I love that.
1: She partnered up with Serena Bonnell and from the Tweed Heads Club, whose husband, Tony, won a gold medal at the Gold Coast Comm Games in 2018. Well, now Serena's got more medals than he has, apparently. And it went right down to this last bowl to avoid a tie break. Here it is, courtesy of Seven.
2: To the jack. Serena Bonnell.
4: Stick
2: She's
4: in.
2: Got the
4: Stick
2: jack.
4: In.
2: And
4: Stick.
2: Is
4: Stick.
2: It going to stop?
4: Stop.
2: It has.
4: Has it?
2: It has. Serena Bonnell has done it. What a shot from Serena. Australia take the gold. It's been 4 years in the making. She said she wanted to come back and convert silver into gold. And she's played the shot of her lifetime.
1: Absolutely. Happy days. And also happy days for Damien Delgado from New South Wales and James Reynolds as well. Commonwealth champions in the men's pairs B6 and B8. And our women took bronze finally in the netball. So there we go. All up. We finished with a bumper total. 70 gold, 45 silver, 56 bronze, 171 medals. It's been a really successful Games. Our chef de mission, Patria Thomas, the former swim champ, thought it was that good that she's going to go out and get a tattoo on her ankle. Here's what she had to say after the closing of all of the events today.
5: Just been fantastic what our team's been able to do here. I think we probably have exceeded expectations, and you know, the athletes have just been incredible. The performances across the board, across all sports, have just been amazing. So just so super proud of what the team, what the athletes have been able to do here, and what the team behind the team has also created a wonderful environment for that to occur in. So, yeah, super proud.
1: Absolutely. And so now the partying has started, the final, the closing ceremony.

is underway. An honour for Georgia Baker. She's our flag bearer from the cycling. She had a great game, so that'll be great to see today. And Delta Goodrum, our own Delta Goodrum, she kicked things off in spectacular fashion, I've got to say, at the opening ceremony just a little while ago. And then she came out with a fellow by the name of Cammy Barnes. He's a voice contestant over there in Scotland. And, well, they lifted the roof off the place with a little bit of a nod to Farnsey.

0: It's
1: yes,
0: it's great there,
1: Bill. It's
0: like
1: seven.
0: The Australian team like rocking out and everyone else from the Commonwealth Nations going, who is she? What's going on here? This is weird.
1: Well, she's over in Europe at the moment, I think, doing a little bit of work. So I think she's obviously building profile over there and doing very well. And, of course, she had the Eurovision Song Contest. So it's continuing the closing ceremony and a big celebration for all of the athletes before, as I think you alluded to earlier, it moves on to Ahmedabad in India in 2030. The next Commonwealth Games will be the centenary, the 100th Commonwealth Games.
0: And do you think they'll go back big or keep it stripped back and pop it indoors?
1: I think they'll probably go big. Being in India, I think they've probably got the scope and the capacity to do that. But I think the stripped back version was really a good idea. I think it's probably a bit of a blueprint moving forward. I think there's some lessons to be learned there, that smaller ones can work at reusing venues, reduce that financial risk a bit, and the great integration of the para sports. And I think there's something to be said for that. I thought it was really good. I thought they did a great job, Glasgow, rehosting it after Victoria let it go.
0: What about half the size, Bill, but every 2 years?
1: Come on. There's a go. There's a bit of controversy. yeah, they'd be fine with that. It means we get a bit more sport a bit more often. And, I think cutting it down is good.
0: Yeah.
1: 10 days. They gave us 10 days of really great stuff where we got to see these champions and newcomers, able-bodied para athletes, large countries, small countries. I think if we see a bit more often every 2 years, good. Good idea, Rick. You're a thinker.
0: Do you follow Bill there? Did you like the stripped-down games? Do you enjoy it more? 0438 922 936. Thank you so much for keeping us up to date with it through all of this time, and good luck trying to live your now empty life, Bill. What are you going to focus on?
1: Pleasure, Rick. Oh, look, we've got all the football finals coming up next month, so, well, that'll be something to get around. There's plenty more to do, plenty other things in life, Rick, but this has been a nice little break from all the drudgery of day-to-day stuff, high petrol prices and all that sort of thing, you know?
0: Yeah,
1: nice
0: we'll head back to that after 7 o'clock. Bill McDonald, thanks so much. And at the Games, Dr. Donald Rukare just handed the wheelchair competitor Melanie Wood the David Dixon Award, given to the outstanding athlete of each Commonwealth Games, kind of like the Brownlow. She'd won the women's 1500 T54 wheelchair final and then had to do it again. Officials had ordered a complete restaging of the wheelchair final following a massive opening lap collision that wiped out four competitors and repeated the success to achieve a new world record. So incredible scenes there, and we'll keep you up to date with what's unfolding at that competition after 7 o'clock. News not far away now. 6 degrees, top of 14, showers expected this morning. They might be happening out there. I can't quite see what's on the radar there. And I'll keep you connected with travel times, of course, as well. Black Marlin is still in the harbour on the Derwent Estuary there, expected to leave around 4 o'clock tomorrow. This is Hot Chocolate on 936 ABC Radio Hobart.

0: Everyone's a winner. Is that the case at the Commonwealth Games? As we transition to India, this is from Channel 7's coverage. And compared to sort of Delta Goodrum and her husband and a few musos on stage, there's like, I don't know, 40, 50, maybe 100 people on stage, colourful cloth, lots of dancing, high skill level, and it gives a sense of how the atmosphere of the Comm Games in India, I think, will be so different than the culture of Glasgow, isn't it? From the interior, the solo, to this huge, colourful, athletic, excellent community. And now we're going to hear the story of India's sport. That's at the closing ceremony of the Commonwealth Games on 936 ABC Radio Hobart, where we expect in India it will go from being small and indoors to massive and outdoors and be restored for its 100th year outing into absolute glory. After 7 o'clock this morning, what happened to the group of pensioners who were trying to find a mansion, the mansioners, for retirement? You'll meet one of the team, and their struggle to find a house that will house the retirement roomies continues on 936 ABC Radio Hobart. And we'll check in on fuel prices as the fuel excise ends. What are you noticing at the Bowser where you fill up? 0438 922 936. And I always wonder, like, yes, they've taken the excise off, but the fuel that surely is in the bunker of the petrol station near you was paid for at the lower price. So shouldn't that linger for a little bit longer? Top of 14, showers coming through, expected around now.
1: When news breaks,
2: the administrators of Liberty Bell Bay say they've ordered its closure immediately. When

0: ABC News at 7, the consumer watchdog to increase monitoring of petrol stations after the end of the fuel excise discount. Indonesian rescue crews trying to find dozens of people after a fire on a passenger ferry killed at least 5 people. And Tasmanian cyclist Georgia Baker, Australia's flag bearer at the closing ceremony of the Commonwealth Games. Good morning, I'm Ailey Ward. Australian fuel suppliers and service stations are on notice, with the Treasurer asking the consumer watchdog to monitor for price gouging following the end of the fuel excise discount. Here's political reporter Sarah Tomevska.
1: Federal Treasurer Jim Chalmers has asked the ACCC to increase scrutiny of fuel prices across the country, warning companies found to be price gouging will face multi-million dollar fines. The price of fuel is expected to rise by at least 16 cents a litre as the cut to the fuel excise ended overnight, though Treasury has warned of more pain at the bowser if war in the Middle East continues. As of Sunday night, the average price of unleaded across the country was $1.98 per litre, diesel sitting at $2.44, both higher than pre-war levels. The government says it's prepared to intervene again if needed.
0: Police are reminding bushwalkers about the importance of preparation when undertaking walks in Tasmania during the winter months. 3 separate rescue missions were conducted over the weekend. 2 people had to be rescued on the west coast when their four-wheel drive became stuck. A female hiker was winched to safety after getting into trouble on Flinders Island, and a man was lost for 5 hours at Meander Falls in the state's north before a drone eventually found him. Police are urging members of the public not to walk alone, to wear warm clothing and pack emergency communication devices. Overseas, and at least 5 people have been killed and dozens are missing after a passenger ferry caught fire in Indonesia. Here's Indonesia correspondent Tim Swanston.
2: The ferry was travelling from Surabaya in East Java to Makassar in South Sulawesi when the fire broke out on Sunday morning. More than 270 people were on board. Indonesia's search and rescue agency, Basarnas, has released footage showing thick smoke rising from the ferry. Footage on social media shows panicked passengers evacuating, some jumping into the sea. Rescuers managed to help most of the passengers and crew. A Navy warship has been deployed as well to assist. The cause of this fire is not yet known and remains under investigation. Disasters on passenger ferries occur regularly in Indonesia.
0: Hundreds of buildings have been destroyed and thousands of people evacuated from their homes as fires tear through hundreds of thousands of hectares across the northwestern US states of Washington and Oregon. Here's North America correspondent Lauren Day.
3: The Pacific Northwest is facing its worst fire season in more than 30 years. The governor of Washington has declared a statewide state of emergency as multiple fires continue to tear across the region, destroying at least 600 structures and forcing thousands to evacuate. 4,000 firefighters are helping battle the blazes, including crews from 14 other states and teams from Australia and New Zealand. Lauren Day, ABC News, Washington.
0: 2 people have died after a helicopter crash near a fire ground in Greece. Here's Europe correspondent Elias Kluwer.
4: The 2 helicopters collided west of Athens. The crews were helping fight the raging wildfires below. After an extensive search, Greek authorities declared that 2 people had died from the crash, while 2 others survived. The collision comes amid an out-of-control wildfire that's burned through thousands of hectares. Over 2,000 people have been told to evacuate, and Greece's Prime Minister says the worst of the fire may be yet to come. Elias Kluwer, ABC News.
0: Iranian negotiators have reportedly rejected Donald Trump's claim that the country has agreed to the framework of a deal to end the war. Middle East correspondent Matthew Doran reports.
5: The US president took to his Truth Social platform to announce he'd cancelled planned strikes on Iran because Tehran and other Middle East nations had asked him to do so, claiming the framework for a deal with the US had been agreed, including the total reopening of the Strait of Hormuz. But just hours later, various Iranian state media outlets were disputing that. One cited Iranian negotiators saying there was no deal, others saying military sources had denied asking the US to halt its attacks. It comes amid confirmation the Saudi Crown Prince Mohammed bin Salman urged President Trump to pursue diplomacy on a weekend phone call. Matthew Doran, ABC News, Jerusalem.
0: British band Massive Attack says it's surprised and disappointed by its treatment in Singapore after expressing pro-Palestinian sentiments during a performance. The band says it was detained by police, isolated and separately questioned, with some members subject to a hotel room search and temporary passport confiscation. The band's two members held up a Palestinian flag during its show late last week and shouted "Free Palestine" alongside members of the audience. Singapore, which has stringent rules on public speech and assembly, says it's indefinitely banned Massive Attack from ever returning to the country. Back home, and higher interest rates and tax changes are being seen as factors in a further softening of the housing market. Glenn Lauder reports.
6: The housing downturn is spreading across the country, with previously resilient markets now experiencing a decline. Property data firm Cotality says national prices fell 0.7% in July, the largest monthly decline since December 2022. While Sydney, Melbourne and Canberra are all down over 1%, Brisbane and Adelaide have also fallen by 0.6% and 0.2% respectively. Perth and Hobart have managed a 0.1% increase. Darwin prices are up 0.8%. Changes to negative gearing and capital gains tax and three interest rate hikes are being seen as drivers, although the price drops are being welcomed by first home buyers trying to get a foot on the ladder.
0: Tasmanian Premier Jeremy Rockliffe is maintaining his government's commitment to ending greyhound racing. The government wants to phase out the industry by mid-2029, but the bill still needs to pass the upper house. Tasmania Labor says there's not enough detail about compensation for trainers to exit the industry, as well as concerns about resulting costs to taxpayers. But Premier Jeremy Rockliffe says the government's plan is clear.
7: The only thing that is preventing the banning of greyhound racing and indeed the legislation to support the industry and animal welfare is the Labor Party, is Dean Winter and is the weak leadership of Josh Willey.
0: New research has called into question the extent to which sugar gliders prey on swift parrots in Tasmania. Adam Holmes reports.
8: For over a decade, introduced sugar gliders have been considered a large threat to the critically endangered swift parrot on mainland Tasmania. But a new Commonwealth-funded study by ecologists Matt Webb and Leanne Wicker has found this does not appear to be the case. Using acoustic monitoring, motion sensor cameras and necropsies, they found no evidence over two breeding seasons of sugar gliders preying on the parrots. Instead, the swift parrots face threats from other birds, both native and introduced. The study authors say this is exacerbated by habitat loss, creating increased competition between species.
0: Tasmanian track cyclist Georgia Baker says she's honoured to be Australia's flag bearer at the Commonwealth Games closing ceremony in Glasgow. The 31-year-old won four medals at the Games, taking her career gold tally to five, equaling the record for an Australian cyclist. The celebrations have started as Australian performer Delta Goodrum helps bring a close to the 10-day event. Jessica Stewart's there.
9: Australia leaves Glasgow as the undisputed powerhouse of the Commonwealth Games, topping the medal tally with 171, including 70 gold. The final day has added more success, with the Diamonds claiming bronze in the netball and para bowler Louise Hoskins making history, becoming the oldest Commonwealth Games gold medalist at 76 years of age. It's been a dominant campaign, showcasing Australia's established champions and its next generation of sporting stars ahead of the LA Olympics in 2028 and a home games in 2032 in Brisbane.
0: To more sport, here's Mark Adnall.
10: The Adelaide Crows have moved up to fourth spot on the AFL ladder after beating Essendon by 72 points at Dockland Stadium, 23-7, 145 to 11-7, 73. Forward Riley Filthorpe kicked five goals for the Crows and captain Jordan Dawson had 30 disposals. In the other matches, Melbourne defeated the Gold Coast Suns by 9 points at Carrara, 18-6, 114 to 16-9, 105, and Richmond recorded an 11-point win over West Coast at the MCG, 12-12, 84 to 9-19, 73. In motorsport, Matt Payne has won the Supercars race in Perth with Brock Feeney in second spot, and Dutch cyclist Lorena Wiebes has claimed victory in the second stage of the Women's Tour de France.
0: Briefly, the weather: showers about the north and west, isolated showers developing elsewhere during the morning. A top of 12 for Burnie, Devonport and Launceston, 14 for Hobart today. ABC News.
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13: Good morning. It is going off in the Commonwealth Games closing ceremony. I am pumped, I have to say, for the Indian Games. Yes, the singer-songwriter vibe of the Glasgow Games was fine, but you didn't get anything remotely approaching this. The sitar and the mini bagpipe. Crossing over to this full light, sound and stage extravaganza. Live from Seven. A whole entire school of the performing arts there out on stage. Well, I don't know, what do you call that, 150 performers or something. Stars of stage and screen. I think the Indian Commonwealth Games are going to have a massive impact on world culture. I think there'll be changes to fashion trends, there'll be changes to music trends, and you could ride that wave, I guess, by getting ahead of it. On 936 ABC Radio Hobart, the fuel excise ends today. What are you noticing at a Bowser near you? We'll see if we can get some more detail about what the rules are. I mean, if they filled up the bunker there with cheaper fuel and got an excise on that, can they pass on the higher costs now? Diesel's around 246 to 250, which isn't different, I think, than yesterday. Tell me if I'm wrong. And unleaded 91 is just creeping up this morning, actually, as I watch it. It's from $1.89. Now we're looking at $1.99 to $2.12. So what are you noticing where you are? 0438 922 936. And should the government have left that on for a while everyone waited to see what was happening in the Iran war between the United States and Iran there and all of the troubles at the Strait of Hormuz. We're hoping later this morning to look at that for you and also to speak with one of our retirement roomies, David Frost, who is part of the team gathered by Kim Lardner, trying to find a mansion to stretch their pension further and live in luxury, having a great time, which is having a bit of a moment trying to rouse people this morning. I wonder if it's moving slowly at your house. But love to hear from you, 0438 922 936. Did you get out to the Shinazarilla over the weekend? I saw a lot of people paddling out there or boating out there. It was meant to leave today, but we'll now leave around 4 o'clock on Tuesday. And let me know if you're making plans to get out there to form a flotilla. And farewell the spectacular largest electric ship ferry in the world. Love to hear from you as well. 0438 922 936. 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

0: body.
1: That's the Models on 936 ABC Radio Hobart. Karen's keeping an eye on petrol prices for us. G'day, Karen. Says unleaded was $1.99 at the cheapest yesterday arvo, then $2.02 on the way home around 7 p.m. and creeping up all weekend from $1.88. The rogues, she says. What are the rules? Like, if they've filled their petrol station up with cheap petrol and then are pricing it up now, how does that work? Hopefully we can get some answers for you a little bit later this morning.
2: Who will win the AI race? Has gambling become our national sport?
3: Questions. They've never been more important. So the one thing we'll never question is our duty to keep asking. ABC News, keep asking.
1: 18 past 7, Monday the 3rd of August. Retirement roomies, a group of people gathered by Kim Lardner who had found a mansion and thought, what if I get six pensioners to share this with me? We could save so much money on our pensions, live in comfort, luxury, have space around us, a nice garden. He got knocked back for a palatial mansion in Sandy Bay. One of the team, David Frost, is with us now. G'day, David.
4: Good morning.
1: How did you get involved?
4: A friend told me about the radio program.
1: Yeah, okay.
4: And I rang up Kim. And he invited me along.
1: And what did you make of the group, David?
4: Intrigued.
1: Yeah?
4: Yeah. Incredible range of people and backgrounds. I liked it. Had a great time with them.
1: Yeah. And can I ask about your living circumstances now?
4: I live in Longley.
1: Yeah.
4: Rental house. Short stay. It's up for sale. And it was a placement, I suppose, for in between.
1: Yeah.
4: My other place, people were coming in, relatives, and I had to move out. And I got this one through a friend.
1: And that just covered you for a little bit. And yeah. Now you're trying to find somewhere to live, hopefully that's permanent, because moving is so stressful.
4: Yeah, I've got about 1 or 2 months on this place.
1: Yeah.
4: Need to find a place.
1: How does that precariousness sort of affect you day to day?
4: Well, it certainly makes me insecure a bit.
1: Yeah.
4: But, well, being rather older, I'm used to rather challenging situations at times, and I handle it reasonably well, but probably a bit slowly.
1: 19 past 7, David Frost, one of the retirement roomies that Kim Lardner's been gathering.

0: And it's interesting, isn't it? Because we often think about old age as being an isolated time or isolating time. And Kim's vision is to just fight right straight back in the face of that. Have you been living alone for a long time? When did you last share a house?
1: Oh, 5 years ago.
0: Mm-hmm. How was that?
1: That was good.
0: Yeah. Who were you sharing with?
1: A couple, their house.
0: Uh-huh.
1: I'm a horticulturalist and they were clients of mine. And when the house I'd been in for 9 years up on the mountain, it all changed as well. They offered me a place and I would move in with them and do some work. And I really liked them and it worked out great.
0: And you're so horticulturist by trade?
1: Yeah.
0: Yep. And still horticulturaling a bit?
1: Yeah.
0: Yeah, yeah. Still going?
1: Yeah.
0: Yep. So, I mean, you've got heaps to offer to a share house. What else do you bring?
1: Well, I was a trained chef at one point. A bit lapsed, I suppose, at this stage. I'm gentle. I like getting on with people. And I also like my own space, so I respect the space of others.
0: That's beautifully expressed, isn't it? Yeah, because if you don't respect your own space, how can you respect other people's space? And you do a lot of work with young people.
1: I have.
0: Yeah, what was that work?
1: I set up a program in WA, Rites of Passage, part of the Pathways Network.
0: Mm-hmm.
1: Rites of Passage for boys and girls.
0: Yeah.
1: Separate. And we'd bring the boys in. Gets a bit long in this description, but...
0: Got plenty of time this morning.
1: Okay. we'd steal the... A group of us would come in and steal the boys from the mothers, which could get quite violent at times from the mother's point of view, and take them off to a camp with their fathers or someone significant male. Mm. And 3-4 days out on the camp, whole series of processes, quite a bit of sharing stories about life. So it was the first time the boys were placed in a group of men and outnumbered.
0: And David, you're listening to David Frost, one of the retirement roomies, trying to find a mansion for a group of pensioners to share and have housing security, make their pensions go further. I was actually just reading in a Tassie book, Mosquito, that's coming out, a history of that Aboriginal leader, about settlers' observations of those rituals in the Aboriginal community, which very much mirrors that, doesn't it? You could take the boys away.
1: Yeah, well...
0: They had a sort of ceremonial stealing. Yeah.
1: Is... Not just something for boys and girls, it's also, well, in basically every old culture in the world, up to the last 200 years, they had it in one form or another. Confirmation, Catholics.
0: Yeah, there's all those journeys into adulthood. What about for your stage of life? Do you think we're missing rituals, rites,
1: absolutely,
0: and respect there? What should be there?
1: Well, it doesn't stop. We evolve. Rites of passage is to assist us in evolving in ourselves and in our communities, and to manage the damage done by this dysfunction, if we like, the difficulties, middle age crisis, the whole pile of them you go through. I'm having a little sleep block here, but...
0: this is my life. Welcome to my life. David Frost on 936 ABC Radio Hobart. But, I mean, again, as a housemate, you'll be able to turn an everyday party into a meaningful ritual. You've got those skills to bring to that. Still working as a horticulturalist.
1: Well, I suppose I could, but why would I want to? The meaningful ritual is to enjoy.
0: Yeah.
1: And to be together. And I suppose that's what rites of passage is, to a large extent, is honouring the relationships we have, not only with ourselves, but with each other and for all our relations with the environment.
0: So, David, what's the plan now? That original mansion that Kim had found, the landlord was like, I don't want share house living in here. I just want one family. I can't be bothered. Have you been looking more, and what have you seen around?
1: Well, Kim's focusing on pursuing that place. He's pretty dogged on that one. And

0: and seen the others, but I'm working on putting applications in for other places, maybe smaller, maybe two or three, whatever we need to get, because each of us have different requirements at this stage. Some have got a few weeks in which to find a place. Others are more relaxed.
1: And when you look around the housing market, David, what are you seeing in Hobart?
0: Not much. It's pretty difficult. There's lots of short-term, probably is more the question.
1: Yeah. Do you get a sense that's like owners hedging their bets, going, oh, I'll put it on the market for 6 months and then I'll Airbnb it again when the conditions change? Do you think it's a bit cynical out there?
0: Yeah. And certainly I'd say in real estate and rental markets, there's a lot of money grabbing. But, you know, there's always the loans and everything that people have to repay.
1: Mm.
0: But there was always a larger space for just sharing from the greater community. You used to have quite a bit of people being able to buy the houses that they rented by just a verbal agreement.
1: With the landlord. That's a Tassie story I heard so many times, David, which I'm not sure we hear that so often anymore.
0: I haven't heard of it at all.
1: Mm.
0: And yet there's other people who are putting, they're going travelling or something, and they're putting their place up for, oh, I suppose, bedsitters, is it?
1: Like short-stay accommodation.
0: All that sort of gear. There's all sorts of stories out there, but, you know, they're just very limited.
1: Yeah. David Frost, 936 ABC Radio Hobart, 26 past 7. So for you, David, can I ask how old you are?
0: I'm 69.
1: Uh-huh. And what would you like the next 10 years of living to look like, ideally?
0: Spectacular.
1: Yeah. Yeah. I love that. Yeah. What does spectacular look like?
0: Oh, I'd love to go travelling again.
1: Yeah.
0: Don't know how that'll work with all the costs, but I've had a dream to sail from here or New Zealand in a yacht, go around Cape Horn and up the eastern seaboard of the Americas to Europe.
1: Wow. And that's, meanwhile, you can sublet your room here in the mansion and know that you've got somewhere secure to come back to.
0: Yeah.
1: Or if not, do you just get the yacht and sail endlessly?
0: Don't know.
1: Yeah.
0: You know, it's all up in the air at this stage.
1: And that's the problem, isn't it? You can't. It's so hard to plan those spectacular adventures, to live that full and rich life while you're just trying to find houses.
0: It's always hard to plan those spectacular ventures or even life.
1: Mm.
0: You know, there's so much stuff happening around you these days that unless you've got an enormous amount of resources, you've got severe limitations.
1: David Frost, one of the retirement roomies, 69, broad-chested, horticulturalist, could look. You look like the kind of man who could fix pretty much anything.
0: I have.
1: Yeah.
0: And I'm still doing gardens.
1: Mm-hmm.
0: Regularly. Well, I work probably three-quarter time, something like that. Design, build. I've got a degree in horticulture, Royal Botanical Gardens. Three continents and five states.
1: There you go. Who wouldn't want you as a housemate? Sounds brilliant. And a lapsed chef, as you describe it. I just see you walking with like a rotisserie chicken and a handful of shame.
0: No. I doubt that'd happen.
1: Well, we'll follow you as you go. Good luck finding houses. And David Frost, if you want to get in touch, if you've got a big property that you want to get back into that sharing economy, lease out for 10 years securely to a group of pensioners to live their absolute best life or longer, let us know. 0438922936.
0: Doesn't have to be 10 years.
1: Could be five. Five would be fine. Two would be better than the situation now. Yeah. Lovely to talk to you, David.
0: Thank you.
1: It's 7:30 on 936 ABC Radio Hobart. That came around real fast, actually. Simple Minds now on the stage at the Commonwealth Games closing ceremony on 7. I'll keep you up to date with all of that, and we'll check in with Bennett's Petroleum about petrol prices as they change with the fuel.

0: exercise. What exactly are the rules about what they can do at the Bowser when government makes rule changes like this? Top of 14, showers expected now. I'm not seeing them yet, though.
1: Good morning, Airlie Ward with ABC News. The Consumer Watchdog will increase monitoring of petrol stations for potential price gouging following the end of the fuel excise discount. Treasurer Jim Chalmers has asked the ACCC to increase scrutiny of fuel prices and says service stations and suppliers...
0: What exactly are the rules about what they can do at the Bowser when government makes rule changes like this? Top of 14, showers expected now. I'm not seeing them yet, though.
1: Good morning, Airlie Ward with ABC.

0: buyers are on notice. Fuel is expected to rise by at least 16 cents a litre as the relief ends. Companies could face multi-million dollar fines if they're found to be price gouging. Firefighters from Australia and New Zealand have travelled to the United States as the Pacific Northwest faces its worst fire season in decades, with more than 800,000 hectares already burned. Here's North America correspondent Lauren Day.
1: Thousands of people and at least one hospital have been evacuated in Washington state, where dozens of fires have triggered a state of emergency. The Australian and New Zealand crews are among 4,000 firefighters attempting to bring the fires under control. Tens of thousands of people have been left without power from the blazes across Washington and Oregon. The Pacific Northwest is facing its worst fire season in more than 30 years. Lauren Day, ABC News, Washington.
0: Locally, and Premier Jeremy Rockliffe says he understands no public funds were used for recently surfaced legal proceedings involving former Minister Jane Howlett. Last week, a former government staffer told a parliamentary committee of now discontinued proceedings in Tasmania's Civil and Administrative Tribunal involving Ms Howlett. It follows revelations in June that more than $400,000 in taxpayer funds were used to help Ms Howlett's fight the Integrity Commission. Premier Rockliffe says the latest fees, which have come to light, were not paid for by taxpayers, and that the government is working to reform the process for granting legal indemnities to politicians.
2: And I've written to all MPs, including independents and those involved with major parties, including the Labor Party and the Greens, of course, and inviting feedback of how best we can do that.
0: A former ASIO agent has made a new bid to return to Australia to give evidence to the Bondi Royal Commission. Here's Defence and National Security correspondent Tom Lowry.
3: The former agent, known as Marcus, has been seeking to return to Australia from overseas to give evidence to the Bondi Royal Commission. Marcus has resubmitted a visa application after his most recent application was rejected on the grounds authorities did not believe he intended to leave the country when his visa expired. The ABC can also reveal New South Wales police have contacted the former agent about assisting their investigations into last December's terror attack. Solicitors for Marcus have told the ABC he wants to speak to the Royal Commission and police on shore due to security concerns, the sensitivity of the information he intends to provide, and legal protections gained from giving evidence in Australia.
0: New data from property analyst Cotality reveals Hobart house prices have increased by 0.1% in the past month, while a number of mainland capitals experienced falls. The latest home value index found the median value of a Hobart home now costs more than $800,000. The suburbs of North and West Hobart both recorded the highest dwelling value growth over the past 12 months at 15.3%. Tech companies that refuse to strike deals with media organisations will be taxed 2.5% of their Australian revenue as Labor finalises its news bargaining incentive laws. The government's initial proposal suggested a tax of 2.25% for tech companies that fail to pay for journalism on their platforms. The final draft will also see networking sites like LinkedIn asked to strike deals with media organisations. Labor says the laws will safeguard the role of journalism in a well-functioning democracy. New research has called into question the extent to which sugar gliders prey on swift parrots in Tasmania. Introduced sugar gliders have been considered a large threat to the critically endangered swift parrot for more than a decade. A new study by ecologists Matt Webb and Leanne Wicker has found no evidence over two breeding seasons of sugar gliders preying on the parrots. Instead, they faced increased threats from other birds. The study authors say this is exacerbated by habitat loss, which has created increased competition between species. Briefly to the weather, there's a strong wind warning for the far northwest coast, central north and east of Flinders Island. Showers about the north and west, isolated showers developing elsewhere during the morning. ABC News.
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6: Yarplinger, good morning. And the Commonwealth Games ceremony has just come to an end with Jim Kerr from Simple Minds bringing it home.

0: home, the entire stadium, nah, fireworks across the rivers of Glasgow. There was sitar, with bagpipes. I mean, you just don't get that everywhere. This is a bit of what it sounded like from Seven. He's working around some of the trickier notes, to be honest, to be sure. But I think nothing sums it up as much as watching those fireworks as Simple Minds sing it out, and Leon Compton coming into the studio and looking at it and going, could have been the Yarra, Rick.
1: It could have been the Yarra.
0: Could have been the Yarra, Leon.
1: Could have been the Yarra.
0: I'm in tears now.
1: And then the Victorian government got the projected bill for the event and said, look at that, they've got their own little opera house next to the stadium.
0: So the cut-down games, all indoors, massive success, 171 gold medals for Australia.
1: Look at that stadium thing. I tell you what, if the Macquarie Point footy ground could do that, that'd be something else. It's a stadium, but the walls are sort of slightly canted. It looks a little like a spaceship. And then the external walls are currently sporting a bright pink colour scheme.
0: Yeah, they all light up like LEDs. Mm. And do you know what it looks like, Leon? Meat pie. That's what we should build the Macquarie Point Stadium as a Nationals pie. That's the Tassie brand.
1: A scallop pie. It's got to be a scallop pie, surely.
0: Now, down at the scallop for the grand final, Geelong Cats versus, who just came up into the top four? Adelaide over the weekend?
1: What if it had little, like, handfish wings that were solar? That it could sort of just give handfish vibes.
0: It's a scallop pie. With handfish wings.
1: Yeah, that generate electricity through either their flapping or their solar capacity, depending on the time of day.
0: Can't lose.
1: Yeah, no, I think that'd be a potential winner.
0: Brains trust. Something here.
1: Hey, look, we need to talk about the weekend, Rick.
0: Yeah.
1: I'm scarred by year after year after year. I solo and alone head out into the world and I cup my hands to my mouth and I yell out, bravely, I think that was spring.
0: Oh, Leon Compton's calling it again too early.
1: Then the clubbing begins and I get beaten into the box.
0: Leon.
1: It was
0: yesterday. Shut up. No, shut up.
1: I'm not saying yesterday was spring because I've learnt and I've hurt and I've come through the pain.
0: So three walkers thought the same thing over the weekend, clearly, and took themselves out and got lost. Now, I've got a wedding coming up, Leon, on the 16th. You can't call spring because that brings on the winter backlash. I've got all these guests coming from interstate and New Zealand going, why the hell are you having a wedding in winter, you idiot? I'm like, winter in Hobart is the most beautiful season. It was like this weekend just gone.
1: If you could crack a bit of yesterday for your wedding.
0: Imagine that.
1: So I'm not saying yesterday was spring. I am saying it was spring-like, and I'm also saying this.
0: It was a spring-shaped object,
1: a spring-shaped object. If you're a bud and you're on a tree right now, like, surely you're confused. Like, surely Saturday and Sunday was giving. Can people get around this? Like, I'm not saying it was spring. I've learned, and I can't do it again for another year and just carry Tasmania into the recognition of an early spring. What I can say is, can you tell me what's going on in your garden? Tell Rick. Don't tell me. I know what's going on.
0: My theory is if you're in Gilston Bay with its Mediterranean microclimate, spring has sprung. Like, the blossom will be out. It's all happening. There's one weird old tree on Clarence Street that just goes early. Just goes early, goes hard.
1: Is there some sheltered part of Sandy Bay, some interesting part of Howrah, like down near the water where you've got, you know, microclimates again operating there? Like, who's getting, is Old Beach getting just a hint of spring?
0: For sure, Old Beach has got to be going off. And if you do have any flowers, get in touch.
1: Yeah,
0: send them for the wedding.
1: The wattle's out. I mean, it's all going on. I want people to show me a confused plant. If you're confused, let Rick know. But I want people to send Rick a picture of a confused plant with you sort of asking the question, how spring-like was the weekend?
0: And respect to you, Leon Compton, because for the first time, rather than teasing out all of those little buds to then name spring's arrived and then have the winter backlash frost kill everything, you're holding off.
1: Yeah, I am.
0: Okay, we've got budding magnolia in Lindisfarne.
1: You watch. There's going to be 0438 922 936. You watch the avalanche.
0: Oh, Lisa and Danun didn't light the fire last night. First time in 2 months.
1: Okay. There you go.

0: Because, Lisa, what happens when spring arrives? The fire stops getting lit.
1: I did put the last load of wood inside.
0: You feel like it's the last load? You've struggled.
1: It is the last load. Like, the kids are like, there's no more we're wood. Out of wood. Get more wood. I'm like, I'm not getting another 2 tons this year.
0: Mm-mm. No, because, Rick, because, say it. Finish
1: no,
0: the sentence.
1: I'm not saying it.
0: Finish the sentence.
1: No,
0: because.
1: I'm not committing to anything. Don't you dare. If it rains on my wedding, it's now your fault, Leon Compton.
0: 0438 922 936. Show Rick a confused plant. We don't have to say anything. Let the picture tell the story. Coming up for you after 8:30. Petrol prices set to jump. I did a performative fill up this morning on the way into work. Actually, it wasn't performing. The fuel light was on, so it wasn't performative. But we're going to talk about fuel. We're going to keep an eye on bird flu. Talk about getting ready for that. And we're going to talk to you. Andy Gall has got a question this morning. Everyone has binoculars and everyone has a story as to how they got their binoculars. Andy will be in on that. But I want you to send Rick your photos of just confused plants. Don't say anything. Don't even need to use the S word. Just send him a picture.
1: 0438 922 936. AJ at Soho says yesterday was spring adjacent.
2: Yeah.
1: There we go. Yep, Leon's getting right across that language. Beautifully crafted work there. 1928936 ABC Hobart. Traffic very light around Nipaluna. I'll keep you up to date with that. Roving reporter Andy Gall is out with a man who's made a model of the crane and has worked out possibly how it works. Claire says we were swimming in T-shirts all weekend at Bishanoe. Yeah, it is Bishanoe. There we are, 0438922936. Last year, says Anne, when Leon announced spring is here, my fruit trees burst into bloom. Then we had a cold snap. That's right. That's right. He's a harvest killer. And Deb says, ask the bees. They never lie. How spring adjacent is your garden? Send us a pic. Text now.
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1: 1828936 ABC Radio Hobart. Jan from Dunearn says she's got the first Satsuma plum blossom yesterday. Yippee. It is so beautiful. Pauline says it's been summer in Dodgers for weeks. It's not really ever winter, is it? It's just about how much rain you get for the tanks. Stephen says we've still got cherry tomatoes growing from last summer. Crikey. Andy Gall, roving reporter, is with Dr. Tony Sprint, who created an extraordinary scale model. Hi, Andy.
4: Yeah, good morning, Rick. The word extraordinary doesn't do it justice. There's no superlatives that I can think of. At the moment, I'm at the Maritime Museum in Hobart CBD, a brilliant space as it is, but now it's got this crowning glory that sits in the middle in a lovely clear glass box, and the creator of it is stood next to me, Dr. Tony Sprint. Good morning.
5: Good morning, Andy.
4: This is some achievement. So tell us what we're looking at this morning.
5: It's a model of the old Jespan Appleby crane, which sits at the head of the dock, Constitution Dock here in Hobart. The crane was brought to Tasmania in about 1899. It's been sitting there, ran along the originally Dunn Street Park, Dunn Street Pier, and then King's Pier, picking up apples, ships, boilers, you name it. It was used for about 70 years. Here in Tasmania.
4: It's almost like it must have been the beating heart then, because Tasmania, the apple industry was huge, still is now, but not compared to what it was then. But that's so crucial to have this bit of equipment.
5: Oh, it was very crucial. It was used so long in the port. Yeah. It was very, very important.
4: There's a grainy image as well that I saw of it lifting what looked like a bus off of a boat.
5: That was taking a bus to King Island, actually, on one of the freighters.
4: Buses on boats now. Look at where we're at now. We've got Black Marlin with a fully electric ferry.
5: I think that's just about to leave.
4: Yeah. Well, you should make a model of that. It won't take long.
5: Thank you.
4: Now, the significance of it to Hobart as a landmark as well. We were talking a few minutes ago and saying it's interesting that it got to remain there, because you can imagine there might have been, let's call them nerderwells, who would have said, hang on, move that away, because that's three more parking spaces. Think of the profit.
5: Well, it's very lucky that it's still here. And there's an interesting story about why it is there.
4: Well, go on.
5: It was because of Judy Tierney.
4: I thought you were going to say Judy Dench then.
5: No, Judy Tierney, in the 730 report, she was one of the reasons why that crane still is there, is that she's made a plea for the crane to be kept.
4: Yeah.
5: This was on the 730, and it was saved.
4: Why did you make a scale model of Judy Tierney?
5: Thank you.

0: next to this. Now, talk us to us a little bit about it. Now, it moved into situ here in the Maritime Museum, what, last week?
1: Last week, yes.
0: How many years have you?
1: I started working on it 15 years ago, getting plans and doing research, and really actually started constructing it about 5 years ago.
0: Okay, so I can imagine some listeners shouting, well, tell us what it's made of and what scale is it. It looks like some beautiful Jules Verne type Meccano set. It's fantastic. The colours are so rich and shiny and brass and all the details. What's the scale?
1: It's a scale of 2 millimetres to the inch.
0: Okay.
1: 1 to 12.7. Yes, each piece I've had to
0: no
1: make...
0: No idea what any of that meant.
1: Yeah, well... each piece I was able to... scale off the original crane from drawings and then make it. I made it out of brass, stainless steel and aluminium. Originally I was going to paint it, but then they said, no, don't paint it. It looks better as it is in its bare metal.
0: It looks truly stunning. Look, if anybody else is making models as well, we love, and I don't mean to gender it, but I've spoken to a lot of model makers, and they, with no disrespect, they all seem to be male. But yeah. We need to find some women who like to make a good
2: Andy,
0: model as
2: is
0: well.
2: Is it a working
0: yeah.
2: model?
0: Yes, is it?
1: Yes, it is a working model. The thing is, it is all there, all the pieces. I haven't actually got it working.
0: Never. You're like Frankenstein's monster. You've got to plug the electricity into this monster.
1: Yeah, well, the thing is that it's the parts are so close together in scale that it's very difficult actually to get it to actually work. But each individual part does work.
0: Oh, my word. So, no, it has not been... So, you would pour steam into the funnel, hot water into the tank.
1: You put coal in the boiler, coal in there, and...
0: Yeah. Where's Scott Morrison when you need him?
1: Yeah, that's right.
0: So, you put coal into the boiler,
1: yeah.
0: And then it would work.
1: Yeah, that's right.
3: Wow.
0: Hey, look, come down here, come and see it. You'll be slack-jawed. There needs to be cushioned, soft furnishings around here so your jaws don't shatter when you come and look at it. And it does look brilliant. And more power to you. You've got much. Just quickly, you're also involved in making telescopes. And
1: yeah,
0: stuff.
1: I've been involved with the university's optical astronomy group, making bits and pieces and instruments and fixing things. Yeah, it's what I do basically as a hobby. But previously I taught surveying at the university for 30-odd years and moved away from that and into...
0: Hobbyist.
1: Well, it's entirely a hobby, but a lot of fun.
0: It's beautiful. You know, like, Rick, there used to be, when yeah. I was a kid, you'd turn on TV and the end of every news programme to cheer people up, there'd always be somebody who'd made a scale model of the Taj Mahal out of matchsticks or something. Mm. Do you remember that? It
2: yeah.
0: was very popular, that, too.
2: Or some dolphins that were alive. You know... That sort of
0: yeah.
2: thing. Yeah, brilliant. I just love the metaphor of every single individual part works, but just all together as a whole, there's no piece of coal small enough to fuel the boiler. And there's something, I don't know, I feel like that often on Monday mornings. Thanks. Amazing work there, Andy Gall, out and about. And, Andy, sorry, where can we see it?
0: Oh, it's at the Maritime Museum.
2: Brilliant. All right.
0: In the sea.
2: Lovely. Great. Go and check that out. It's 12:28, 936 ABC Radio Hobart. Traffic very light still around and about, but it's building up actually on the Tasman Bridge. Backed up a little bit past Warrane there. Oh, the Mornington roundabout's heavy as well. Brooker Highway's moving well and the southern outlet's looking really good. Glenn says, whatever we build at Macquarie Point, surely could not be worse than a stadium. Our jewel in the crown deserves a competition to decide on the best solution for the 9 hectares. What about Darling Harbour or a cultural centre similar to Brisbane would be of benefit and significance? What about ocean bathing? That would be really good. Helen goes, when will the Black Marlin depart? Today. Not today, Helen. Tasports have moved it. It's tomorrow at 4 at the moment on their manifest, as I see it. So you get to gaze in wonder at that incredible bit of engineering for another day. And conditions out there are spectacular. Have weather for you in just a second. And then after that, we'll talk to Bennett's Petroleum, the team there, about the fuel excise. And when the government says, oh, it ends at midnight, isn't the petrol in the tank bought at a cheaper price and in the Bowser? And should it take a week or two to flow through? Or does it pop up straight away? And what are we expecting to see? I'm very keen to understand like the actual machinations of that. So that's coming up in just a second.
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1: 10 to 8, weather for you now with Tom Anderson from the Bureau.
2: The only warnings we have at the moment are some strong wind warnings out for some of the coastal areas for the north of the state. So, like you said, it's a relatively nice day for Hobart. We'll see a couple of showers coming in from later parts of the morning, not expecting too much out of it, and then probably clearing off again in the afternoon. And then tomorrow, again, pretty similar. We'll have a couple little showers around. So the chance of some shower activity, nothing significant at all for Hobart today with a top of 14.
1: All right. And the rest of the week?
2: Yeah, clearing up a little bit. Still some slight cloud and shower activity hanging around. So there might be a quick little shower on Thursday, but Wednesday and Friday especially are looking relatively dry. We're seeing those temperatures hovering around 15 from the middle of the week through to the weekend. And then probably seeing some weather pick up on the weekend, more so on Sunday rather than Saturday, but it might also be more so even into the start of the next week. So all in all, a pretty nice week, especially the latter half of the working week.
1: Yeah, beautiful. And the top again today?
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1: 8 to 8, Monday the 3rd of August, and the fuel excise being taken back by the government. They're not going to subsidise your fuel, despite the situation actually internationally being as hot as it has ever been. Ben Fenton's General Manager of Sales and Operations at TAS Petrol. G'day, Ben.
5: Morning, how are you?
1: Yeah, very well. When an excise like this ends, when do we see the prices come through at the pump?
5: It could be pretty varied. I think if you look at the pump prices at the moment, they're sort of... They're pretty, I suppose, some disparity around the place with unleaded sort of 199s to sort of 207s around the place. And I think diesel is about 237s up to 253s at the moment. Mm. And that's, you know, realistically, I suppose by midweek, we could see those jump up with that excise jumping back onto sort of 270s for diesel and 225s type thing for petrol.
1: Has there been a bit of a rush in the last couple of days?
5: Yeah, we've seen a little bit of a lift. Probably similar to what we saw in March, but not to that extent. But there has been a little bit more patterns sort of increasing because of that. But look, we've sort of tried to, I suppose, ourselves manage it to get fuel into our tanks to keep stock levels high, just to try and pad that that excise coming in. But it's that, yeah, I suppose we're going to see most of the fuel majors jump up during the week because it's just that cost you can't sort of absorb.
1: So that interests me, Ben. So if you are a fuel supplier, like you've bought in all this fuel at a certain price, don't you just keep selling it at that lower price, or is it that until it runs out?
5: Yeah, so I suppose from our perspective, not from a terminal perspective, so we sort of tried to get as much fuel into tanks and keep them topped up last week and into the weekend to try and, you know, I suppose soften the blow for motorists. But the reality is once those tanks run dry and we put the fresh loads of fuel in there, there's going to be that increase is going to have to be passed on, which is that 17.1, I think, it went up based on the excise plus, you know, the fact it went up as well. So there's a, you know, I guess we sort of try to pad it as much as possible. But the reality is once those tanks run out, we put replenish new stock. That has to be passed on at some point.
1: When the AC...
5: And that'll vary site by site. Depending on, you know, some sites go through small amounts that might take a week. Others, you know, could be the next day.
1: And the ACC's warned retailers that's watching for price gouging. Like, how do they detect that?
5: I think, well, it's a hard one. The ACCC do some studies in certain market areas around Australia. They do that. And I think they're focusing one in Tasmania at the moment. But that's generally how they'll do it. You sort of have to report everything that's happening, where you're selling it, how you're selling it, and what markets throughout Tasmania. And I suppose there is some transparency there for the ACCC, and they can make a determination there based on what they're seeing across the board. But I guess you look at generally you look across the whole Tasmanian retail pricing structure, you can sort of see that everyone's sort of sitting around that sort of same mark. There's some disparity in some locations, but it's purely because of buying patterns, what people's buy price arrangements are, and when they last replenish their tanks,

0: are still climbing up pretty dramatically. I think diesel, for example, unleaded not so much, but diesel late June was 160 at a wholesale level, and that's jumped up to about 245 now at a wholesale level with the excise attached to it. So, yeah, while I suppose it's not to the levels we saw in March and April, it's certainly on the rise, which is concerning.
1: Ben Fenton, General Manager of Sales and Operations at TAS Petrol at Bennetts, and it's 528-936 ABC Radio Hobart. So, Ben, with the excise, did you just tell the government how much fuel you sold and they just sent you 32 cents or 17 cents a litre? Like, was it that simple? How does it actually work?
0: They reduce it. So they'll make the reduction on that excise. So what we see at a purchase level is already reduced. So
1: okay.
0: When they first wipe that excise or reduce that excise, it was just a reduction we saw at our terminal gate pricing level. So, so now our terminal gate pricing is obviously inflated because it's been put back on.
1: The government got some lower grade fuel, which was part of what managed to keep supply steady. Is your sense that the supply to Australia and to Tasmania is solid?
0: I think from all accounts and through our suppliers that we talked to, we haven't seen, there's no sort of concern about supply chain. There was certainly in March and April, there was some concern around that. But from all accounts at the moment, supply seems to be pretty steady, and we have, there's nothing in, I suppose we can see or forecast that there's any concerns rising up or our suppliers. I guess a lot of the majors, found different supply routes to get cargoes at different locations because of the strait and the impact there. And I guess those new commercial arrangements have been sort of retained since that.
1: Ben, putting your finger to the wind, how high could prices rise now?
0: I'd be a very rich man if I knew the answer to that, but it's one of those things, I guess, you just don't know what that global impact will have. People, that conflict's still ongoing. I haven't sort of kept up with what's happening over there at the moment, but I guess we're still seeing steady increases, particularly on diesel, where most of the stress is coming from. And I think that's, we just can't tell. Like, our forecasting is sort of next day. That's as far as we get. So it's really sort of putting your finger in the wind, but it's not an easy one for us to judge. So, yeah, hard to speculate.
1: And are we paying higher prices in Tassie than on the mainland because we've got to ship the fuel that little bit further?
0: Sometimes there's a reality. There's a freight component to get it over to the island. But I guess sometimes you'll see that's not the case over there. And certainly with how they do price cycling and some weird and wonderful things across different spaces, it's different. Our market's a little bit different to that. So, yeah, sometimes you sort of think we are being, there's a certain cost to get the freight over, but then you look at some prices in Queensland and you think, well, hang on, we're actually

0: better then.
1: Really interesting, Ben. Thanks for that information. It's really helpful, and I wish you all the best in the very arcane world of pricing fuel, petrol, oil, diesel, getting it to the people. Keep me posted on what you're seeing. Leon Compton said that he won't call spring early this year after that weekend because it does tend to destroy everybody's crops. Jace says, I stuffed up. I was going to go to Bruni to spray my fruit trees before they bud, but I went to Ben Lomond instead, which was fantastic. But maybe I've missed the ferry to spray the fruit trees. Even the trees outside ABC have burst. Well, are we spring adjacent? Is it on its way? Do you dare call it? Don't you dare call it. There we are. AM coming up with Melissa Clark after the news. Rising fuel prices, we're just hearing about that, are driving Australians to electric vehicles in record numbers. And Assistant Treasurer Daniel Molino is getting tech giants to pay for journalism. How will that work? Does that mean that you get more regional reporters and better local news and more stuff drilled down? And will there be diversity in that media? Or is it all going to come through government broadcasters? Some really, really interesting questions there. Jill at Tinderbox just says, spring, and has sent an incredible photo of bulbs just bursting in a garden. I'm guessing that's Tinderbox there. So that's another classic microclimate. Keep those has spring come pictures coming for Leon Compton. It'll entertain him enormously. I'm Rick Goddard. It's 8 o'clock. 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

0: Good morning, Airlie Ward with ABC News. Australian fuel suppliers and service stations are on notice, with the Treasurer asking the Consumer Watchdog to monitor for price gouging following the end of the fuel excise discount. Political reporter Sarah Tomevska has more.
1: Federal Treasurer Jim Chalmers has asked the ACCC to increase scrutiny of fuel prices across the country, warning companies found to be price gouging will face multi-million dollar fines. The price of fuel is expected to rise by at least 16 cents a litre as the cut to the fuel excise ended overnight, though Treasury has warned of more pain at the bowser if war in the Middle East continues. As of Sunday night, the average price of unleaded across the country was $1.98 per litre, diesel sitting at $2.44, both higher than pre-war levels. The government says it's prepared to intervene again if needed.
0: Hundreds of buildings have been destroyed and thousands of people evacuated from their homes as fires tear through hundreds of thousands of hectares across the northwestern US states of Washington and Oregon. Here's North America correspondent Lauren Day.
2: The Pacific Northwest is facing its worst fire season in more than 30 years. The governor of Washington has declared a statewide state of emergency as multiple fires continue to tear across the region, destroying at least 600 structures and forcing thousands to evacuate. 4,000 firefighters are helping battle the blazes, including crews from 14 other states and teams from Australia and New Zealand. Lauren Day, ABC News, Washington.
0: Back home, a Nationals leader, Matt Canavan, has ruled out a coalition with One Nation, but is leaving the door open to a preference deal at the next federal election. The resurgent minor party has been riding high in public opinion polls in recent months. Senator Canavan has told Channel 7 there's no real prospect of the Liberals and Nationals forming a coalition with One Nation, but says a preference swap could be on the cards.
3: I want to change a government, so I will do everything I can to change, kick out this government. And that will, of course, be working with other political parties, not just One Nation, as I say, to put the Labor Party last.
0: Tasmanian Premier Jeremy Rockliffe is maintaining his government's commitment to ending greyhound racing. The government wants to phase out the industry by mid-2029, but the bill still needs to pass the upper house. Tasmanian Labor says there's not enough detail about compensation for trainers to exit the industry, as well as concerns about resulting costs to taxpayers. But Premier Jeremy Rockliffe says the government's plan is clear.
4: The only thing that is preventing the banning of greyhound racing and indeed the legislation to support the industry and animal welfare is the Labor Party, is Dean Winter and is the weak leadership of Josh Willey.
0: The Assistant Treasurer expects tech companies will enter agreements with Australian news.

0: news outlets to pay for their journalism. Under Labor's finalised news bargaining incentive laws, tech companies that fail to strike deals with at least six news outlets would have to pay a tax of 2.5% of their digital advertising revenue. The changes are expected to raise between $200 and $250 million a year for local journalism. Daniel Molino says unlike previous news bargaining deals, this time tech companies won't be able to opt out.
1: If they walk away, they will actually end up paying more. So there's a 50% higher rate that they will pay overall if they just decide to walk away.
0: Australia's finished at the top of the medal tally in Glasgow, winning 70 gold medals, with Delta Goodrem headlining the closing ceremony. Jessica Stewart is there.
2: The Commonwealth Games are officially over, with the closing ceremony bringing the curtain down on 10 days of competition at Glasgow's Hydro. Australia's own Delta Goodrem was among the performers as the Games was declared closed, while cyclist Georgia Baker had the honour of carrying the Australian flag, leading a large contingent of green and gold athletes into the arena one final time. The celebrations will continue tonight, but for Australia's team, attention now turns to the next chapter after a hugely successful campaign.
0: To the weather, there's a strong wind warning for the far northwest coast, central north coast and east of Flinders Island. For the state today, showers about the north and west, with isolated showers developing elsewhere during the morning. Showers and a top of 12 degrees for Burnie, Devonport and Launceston. Hobart a shower too, a maximum of 14 degrees. At the moment, it's 7 in Burnie, 9 in both Devonport and Launceston and 5 degrees in Hobart. And that's the latest now from ABC News.
3: Good morning. Welcome to AM. I'm Melissa Clark in Canberra, coming to you from Ngunnawal country and acknowledging other custodians. On today's program, Australia's housing market slumps amid rates pressure and uncertainty over tax reform. And a former sporting star and recovering gambling addict warns about the dangerous tactics of betting companies.
4: They identify vulnerable people and then they relentlessly target them. And their entire goal is to take every single dollar that they can from this person, regardless of harm that they cause.
3: First this morning, the federal government's fuel excise cut has come to an end and prices at the bowser will start to rise. But many Australians are taking big steps to avoid fuel costs altogether, with electric vehicle sales soaring. Kimberly Price reports.
5: When Mohammed bought his electric vehicle 18 months ago, he wasn't sure he'd made the right decision.
6: Because it was too early for the EV industry and it's just evolving so rapidly.
5: But now he's very happy with his choice.
6: The infrastructure is getting better. It's easy to charge even if you don't have a charger at home.
5: The big advantage for Mohammed, the savings.
6: So, I mean, if you're paying less for fuel and the servicing, I'm not paying a lot. It's very cheap.
5: Mohammed's choice represents a clear trend. The 3 months to June 30 signals Australia's largest ever quarterly take-up of electric vehicles, with almost half of all new cars sold being electric or hybrid, according to new data from peak motoring body, the Australian Automobile Association. The surge in sales coincides with rising fuel prices globally, with the Middle Eastern shipping route, the Strait of Hormuz, mostly at a standstill, and now the federal government's fuel excise cut has been removed.
7: Well, we'll see excise increase by around 17 cents a litre, which should push prices into around the $2 a litre mark.
5: Saul Kavanick is the head of energy research at economics firm MST Financial. With no end in sight for the conflict in the Middle East, he believes fuel prices will continue to climb.
7: And therefore, I still think we're fundamentally on a trajectory towards tighter oil markets and therefore higher prices over the coming few months, unless we see a really dramatic de-escalatory pathway.
5: And Saul Kavanick believes the fuel price increase will affect inflation.
7: I think what we will see, almost regardless of which way the war plays out now, is we're still going to have this lagging inflationary effect, which is going to go through the economy, which goes well beyond what we're paying at the pump.
5: The federal government has gone to great lengths to secure oil supplies, especially from Asia. Emergency Services Minister Christy McBain says there's now more fuel in reserve than before the war began, and there's no need to panic buy.

0: We do have plenty of supply of both fuel and fertiliser onshore.
1: The Deputy Leader of the Opposition, Jane Hume, foresees households hurting.
2: Australians are going to feel the pain. There is no doubt about it. They didn't need to feel this pain because the pain would have been lessened if we were a more resilient economy.
1: The federal government hasn't ruled out intervening again if fuel prices rise too dramatically.
3: Kimberly Price. And the house price slump continues. Figures from property data firm Cotality shows a broader and deeper downturn in the housing market for July, with property prices dipping by 0.7% across the country. That's the largest monthly decline since December 2022. Cotality's Jared Berg tells reporter Catherine Gregory the most notable falls have been in Brisbane and Adelaide.
4: So these two capitals had seen remarkably strong growth over the last couple of years and up until recently had been continuing to hold up quite strongly. But we have now seen a very rapid deterioration in these two markets, really as those broader demand side trends have hit just as hard as we have seen in Sydney and Melbourne.
5: How does this compare to the downturn we saw in 2022?
4: So far it's been a little bit shallower, I guess, in that we haven't seen as steep a decline at this stage. So in 2022, the very rapid increase in interest rates really hit the market much faster. But at this stage, you know, we look at how long it might last and where things might start to turn around. And really we expect that, you know, we're not going to see a rebound in demand until the Reserve Bank do cut interest rates again.
5: And what other factors are behind this particular downturn?
4: So what we're seeing is the cumulative impact of these factors on the demand side. So even late last year, before the Reserve Bank started lifting rates, we saw affordability was a key constraint across most of the major capital cities. Then, of course, we've had three rate rises. We've had the impact of the Iran conflict hitting oil prices and consumer confidence. And finally, the shift in policy from the budget impacting investors. So all of these factors have built together and they've all been pulling in the one direction.
3: Cotality's Jared Berg. He was speaking there to Catherine Gregory. You're listening to AM, where it's 10 minutes past eight. The federal government's plans to curb gambling advertising will come under scrutiny this week with a Senate inquiry's public hearings beginning today. Labor's legislation would ban gambling advertising on sports uniforms, at venues and through celebrity endorsements, and limit but not eliminate betting advertisements around live sport. The plan has been widely criticised for not going far enough. Luke Bateman is a former professional rugby league player who battled a gambling addiction and is now advocating for more restrictions on gambling advertising. He spoke to me earlier. Luke, thanks so much for joining me this morning.
6: No, my pleasure, Mel. Thank you.
3: So you're going to have the experience of addressing a public hearing of senators this morning looking at gambling reform. What's the number one message you want those senators to hear today?
6: Well, what I want them to know is that these companies act in a very predatory nature. They identify vulnerable people very early and then they relentlessly target them. And their entire goal is to take every single dollar that they can from this person, regardless of harm that they cause.
3: From your experience of dealing with gambling addiction, what do you think of the limits the government is proposing on ads seen during live sports broadcasts? They want to continue to have some limitations around broadcast and put in place a system where if you're watching on a streaming service, you can see ads, but only if you're registered as a user who's over 18 and you have the option of opting out. Do you think that would make an experience for someone like you when you were going through the grips of an addiction?
6: It's difficult for me because I always say to people, when I was going through addiction, advertising didn't really matter because I was gambling no matter what, whether there was advertising or not. However, during sport, we have young kids watching this and we inundate them with gambling advertising. All that does is normalise gambling for them. All that does is make them see that gambling is part and parcel with sport and make them believe that sporting can't really be done without gambling being involved. So that normalisation of gambling, it doesn't give people gambling addictions, but what it does is it allows that gambling to take root once they're older. It's just the same as breathing to them. You know, oh, sport involves gambling. So I think that we absolutely need to limit it. And the proposal around having a sort of opt-out, I think it needs to be more of an opt-in. You should have to opt in and say, this is the kind of

0: advertising that I want to see, especially when we know how much harm it causes. You shouldn't have to opt out of something that causes you harm.
1: What about the inducements that gambling companies make to their customers or potential customers, things like cashback offers or deals for referring a friend? You talked about the predatory nature that you experienced of gambling. What sort of role do those inducements have, given that that isn't at the moment something that's included in this legislation?
0: The inducements are the worst thing out of all of it. No, I would say the inducements need to go before advertising. The inducements are encouraging and normalising harmful behaviours and creating harmful patterns. The great example is, you know, if you're at the pub and you have 15 or 20 beers and you can't walk, someone at the pub will cut you off and kick you out. In the gambling industry, it's the opposite way. They will encourage you to do more and say, hey, mate, if you do this, we'll give you even more reason to do it. So there's absolutely zero duty of care given there. And it is literally like coaxing you into more gambling harm. So I think that that's the predatory nature that I'm speaking of, because this is just, it's vile behaviour.
1: The federal government has said that the reform that it's putting forward is progress, that it will be the strictest impositions that have ever been made on gambling advertising, and that a lot of issues with addiction come from poker machines that are governed by the state. Do you think there is a reasonable case for saying, as long as there is progress, that change needs to happen in a pace that everyone can keep up with, that gives, you know, sporting organisations and community organisations that benefit from advertising deals, gives them time to adjust? What do you make of that argument?
0: I understand that, you know, even through my own journey, you know, growth is something that happens gradually. But when you have the opportunity to make large-scale change and the result of not doing that is the lives of Australian people, so you have to weigh up whether the rate of your change is worth the lives that it is going to cost while you're not actually making the change that is necessary. So it's as simple as that. You know, these are genuine people's lives who are not only losing their lives in many cases, but destroying the lives of their families, destroying the lives of their children. You know, people, this is leaving financial hardship throughout our communities that families and children have to bear the consequences of decisions that they've never even made. So if our leaders are happy with slow progress while it is destroying lives, if they're happy to just sleep with that at night, that's up to them.
1: Luke Bateman, thank you very much for sharing your experiences with me.
0: No, thank you very much.
1: And Luke Bateman is a former professional rugby league player and now gambling reform advocate. A new scheme to ensure social media companies pay for journalism published on their platforms is closer to being finalised. The federal government has made some key changes to its plan, the News Bargaining Initiative, which would put a tax on the revenue of big social media companies that they can offset if they strike payment deals with Australian media organisations. The legislation is expected to be introduced to Parliament within weeks. The Assistant Treasurer joined me a short time ago. Daniel Molinos, thanks for speaking to AM this morning.
2: Oh, thanks for having me on.
1: Now, after some consultations, you've made some adjustments to this plan, including the tax rate and how it's calculated. Can you explain the changes that you've made for me?
2: Yeah, I mean, this is a really important reform that reflects the importance of public interest journalism for our democracy. And big tech companies, if they're using news, should provide some compensation to the producers of that news. And that will mean that we have a news production ecosystem that is more sustainable going forward. So the first change is to say that the charge base for the news bargaining incentive will be advertising revenue rather than the entire revenue of the digital company. And that reflects the fact that what we're really trying to target here is the part of the business which uses the news. So we've upped the charge rate from 2.25% to 2.5% to make sure that the overall amount of money raised by the deals entered into by these platforms with the media is about the same. And that it will, going forward, increase as the amount of revenue from advertising increases for the platforms, but that this will be more connected with that part of their business.
1: So you're not taxing revenue that might be connected to other things they might sell, like software or mobile phone handsets.
2: Exactly, because we don't want to discourage those large tech companies from having a growing footprint in Australia. What we do want, though, is that part of their business, which is using news, to be fairly compensating the producers of that news.
1: And what about AI services? Because it seems they too are looking at work produced by journalism and repurposing it

0: as their own output. Will this news bargaining initiative address AI?
1: So we've made the decision to continue to exclude AI from this decision, and that makes sense given that the government is leaning in on AI more broadly. The Prime Minister's speech delivered a week and a half ago made very clear that he was going to implement a series of processes to look at things like copyright to make sure that creative producers are protected. So that has its own separate process, and it's appropriate that it's separate from the NBI.
0: You'll put forward legislation that means these social media companies need to strike deals with more media companies in order to be able to offset against the tax that would otherwise be raised. The question is, though, how confident are you that these companies will play ball? We've seen them walk away from previous arrangements and prompt a remaking of it. Could they just do that again?
1: Well, and this is the design of the NBI, which is that if they walk away, which is what they did under the previous arrangements, but under the NBI, if they walk away, they will actually end up paying more. So there's a 50% higher rate that they will pay overall if they just decide to walk away.
0: Could they walk away from the market altogether and just not allow any news to be published on their platforms?
1: I'm confident they won't do that because Australia is one of the larger economies in the world. It's a very profitable economy for them. We're hearing no indications that that would be their reaction. The likelihood is that they would end up, if they decided not to enter into any deals, they would pay the higher amount, which would end up, of course, being distributed to media based on journalism numbers based on the mechanism Annika Wells is proposing.
0: Daniel Molino, thank you very much for the update.
1: Thanks very much.
0: And Mr. Molino is the Assistant Treasurer. Homelessness groups in Victoria are urging the state's new Premier to come good on a commitment to create 500 housing places for young, mentally ill people who are sleeping rough. It was a recommendation from a Royal Commission, and homelessness groups say if it isn't followed through, the stream of young people turning up to hospital emergency departments for a safe place to sleep will continue. Oliver Gordon reports.
2: Emergency departments are stressful places, but when there's nowhere else to go, they're an option.
3: There's been a few times where I utilised it as somewhere to keep safe.
2: 22-year-old Camilla Roy woman Annie has been in and out of homelessness since the age of 14 and knows what it's like to be discharged from an emergency mental health unit back to the streets.
3: One of those times I was there, I had no address to put down and I felt that the staff didn't really know what to do with me and they just had to let me go because the hospital's in such high demand, other people had to come in and I had to move on. So, yeah, I was discharged with no return address.
2: How did it feel at that time to go through that?
3: Really horrible.
2: Recommendation 25 of the Victorian Government's 2021 Royal Commission into the state's mental health system calls for 500 new supported housing places for young people like Annie, who are both living with mental health issues and experiencing homelessness. Despite former Victorian Premier Daniel Andrews' pledge to implement the recommendations, 5 years later, this one remains outstanding. Youth mental health expert Professor Patrick McGorry.
4: 5 long years during which young people have been suffering. It's just staggering that this such a simple and effective measure has not been made a top priority in the implementation phase. And it's actually a bit of a scandal. If you're not safe and secure, treating people's mental illnesses is impossible.
2: He says it's not good enough. Vulnerable young people are being discharged from hospital to homelessness.
4: That's very common, and probably even more common is young people who are homeless with significant mental health problems not even getting into hospital in the first place.
2: Melbourne City Mission runs a series of frontline homelessness services for young people in Victoria and recently surveyed all the people who attended its services in the Melbourne metro region on one day. Paul Wuppert is the charity's CEO.
5: More than 50% of young people who are homeless have attended emergency departments. So very clear link between mental health and homelessness.
2: He says with the new Premier in Ben Carroll, the Victorian government has an opportunity to act.
5: Any increase in beds takes people off the streets and takes people away from emergency departments and takes people out of the justice system.
2: In a statement, a Victorian government spokesperson has said it's delivering homes for Victorians with mental health challenges and taking a phased approach to ensure those people get the long-term support they need.
0: Oliver Gordon. US President Donald Trump has, once again, backed down from provocative statements about his intentions to launch strikes against Iran. Tehran has denied Donald Trump's claim it had asked the US to hold off on military action. As the war between the US and Iran stretches into its sixth month, the Iranian regime is trying to show the world and its own people it remains firmly in charge. But the ABC has spoken to some Iranians via voice notes about their frustrations as the war drags on. Here's Middle East correspondent Matthew Doran.
6: In Isfahan, south of Tehran, the streets and laneways of the city's bazaar are usually bustling, but it's much, much quieter than usual.
7: We're worried. Everyone is worried. Some days I sit in my shop and there are no customers.
6: This man, who we'll call Vahid to protect his identity and whose voice has been distorted, works in the bazaar. Not only are shoppers struggling financially, as prices for basic products surge, the shopkeepers are also dealing with rolling blackouts as the country's energy system buckles under peak summer demand. Vahid says it makes the Iranian regime's declarations of strength ring hollow.
7: The overwhelming majority of people reject the idea that the Islamic Republic can speak on their behalf, while all the country's wealth and resources are controlled by a very small group of people who claim to represent the nation. In my opinion, that claim is simply absurd.
6: One of those people is the new Supreme Leader Mojtaba Khamenei, although he hasn't been seen publicly since succeeding his father, Ali Khamenei, who was killed in a strike on the very first day of the war. Speculation has swirled about his whereabouts, the extent of his injuries, and whether he's been left disfigured by the attack. This resident of Tehran, who we'll call Shadi, questions how Iran can continue the war with that uncertainty.
8: But
9: all because of that idiot, Mojtaba, who is dead. Some people say he escaped, others say he's dead.
6: The regime clearly still has supporters in Iran, thousands and thousands taking to the streets for rallies and the recent funeral of Ali Khamenei. But Leila, also from Tehran, feels like the demonstrations backing the country's leaders, living and dead, are detached from reality.
9: And on top of all these problems, even when we step outside for just a few minutes, we're confronted with checkpoints and a constant atmosphere of security and surveillance. Simply passing by them fills us with fear and anxiety.
6: The brutal and deadly security crackdown, which began before the war in response to anti-regime protests, has continued since. Arina Moradi is from the Hengao Organisation for Human Rights, which monitors prosecutions and sentencings in Iran.
10: From the beginning of this year, more than 400 executions happened in Iran. From this number, 57 were political prisoners or prisoners of conscience. With the war and with the ceasefire and with the negotiation, human rights violation is not part of any of this. And the government used this gap to increase this repression.
6: This is Matthew Doran in Jerusalem, reporting for AM.
0: For more than two decades, chocolate companies have promised to end child labour in cocoa supply chains, setting targets and investing billions of dollars. But a Four Corners investigation in Ghana has found fresh evidence it's still happening, even though companies are using certification schemes to assure customers their chocolate is sustainable. Adele Ferguson reports.
11: Sharp machetes slash weeds growing beneath cocoa trees in East Ghana's sweltering sun. They're being wielded by kids, one as young as 10 years old.
12: Children trapped in the same cycle I once endured. Known labour before they have known pencils.
11: That's the insider who secretly captured footage of these children at work. We can't name them for safety reasons. In another video, a boy with bare legs sprays the cocoa field with a large container of pesticides strapped to his back. Another clutches a basket brimming with cocoa bean pods that he balances on his head.
12: Children between the ages of 5 and 15 labour hard to earn a living for school. The root cause is poverty.
11: We're told these children work for as little as 25 cents an hour instead of going to school. Human rights lawyer Atel Higane says this is widespread in the West African cocoa industry.
13: So nobody wants to truly fix it, which would require paying a living income price for the farmers and a living wage for the farm workers. Child labour is happening in chocolate all over the world.
11: Consumers are none the wiser.
13: They have no idea of this dirty, rotten little secret.
11: Chocolate companies use certification labels that are meant to guarantee sustainably sourced cocoa. But many certification schemes, like Rainforest Alliance, rely on a problematic system called mass balance.
13: In mass balance, you can take clean, sustainable, ethical cocoa and mix it with dirty cocoa that has slavery, kids, human trafficking, deforestation, all these ethical, sustainable problems. And at the other end, you put out in bags the cocoa that's all mixed up.
11: Our cocoa farm insider tracked down the children in some of the footage to a village bearing a sign that says it's a partner community of Mondelez, the company behind Cadbury Chocolate. The sign says it's also part of Mondelez's Cocoa Life program, which promises to support communities and address child labour. Four Corners has not established whether the farm supplied cocoa to Mondelez. In a statement, Mondelez said it was deeply concerned about the evidence of child labour, insisting the company prohibits it in its operations and invests in cocoa-grown communities to help keep children in classrooms. Rainforest Alliance said certification alone can't solve complex challenges, but it helped measure progress, and that all major sustainability initiatives use mass balance.
0: Adele Ferguson, and you can watch the full report tonight on Four Corners. That's on ABC TV at 8:30, or you can see it anytime on iView. Briefly in finance, the Aussie dollar has moved. It's up. It's buying 70.5 US cents. That's AM for today. I'm Melissa Clark. It's 8:30.
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15: So bird flu's already been detected in Western Australia, New South Wales and Queensland, and more cases over the weekend. It seems have been identified in Victoria and South Australia. It is truly a case of when bird flu arrives here in Tasmania, not if it arrives. So what do you need to know to prepare yourself? Because as a story, it'll be unavoidable. Some of us will be impacted.

0: there's a problem, would you know what to do in terms of identifying that, making people in power aware so the right testing can be done? We're going to talk about that with the person responsible for Tasmania's response to bird flu in just a moment, Jason Jacoby, to join us for a chat. So I hope you'll lean forward, listen in, and see how you can help. It's a case of when it arrives, not if. That's bird flu this morning. If you've got a filling up at the Bowser Report this morning, can you let me know as well? I stopped in for petrol this morning. I was going to say it was performative, just to see how everyone else was feeling, but the fuel light was on. Just wanted to feel how the 91 octane flowed into the tank. It was $2.04 a litre for me. The federal fuel excise relief has come off. I'd love to hear from you this morning if you've got a story to share on that front. And like a child that's been told not to touch the icing, I'm going to stick my finger in the idea that yesterday was spring-like. And this is dangerous because each year, sometimes it's a month, sometimes it's a month and a half early, I go with the idea that spring has arrived. I won't make that mistake this year. I will tell you that it did feel spring-like yesterday. So I just want you to send me a photo, please, or a text. Just tell me what you've seen. Was it a bud on a tree? Was it two birds looking at each other on a footpath? Was it someone mowing their lawn? Just send me a photo in and get in touch. Something spring-like. If that happened for you yesterday, a photo or a brief text, tell me about it. Showers is forecast today around the north and the west. Isolated showers elsewhere through the morning. Thunderstorms about the north during the morning. Northerly winds shifting around to the northwest during the day. That's your weather forecast. Traffic looks pretty good. Let's rip in to this Monday morning. Ellie Ward's in the newsroom with headlines. Ellie, g'day.
1: Hello there, Leon. Fuel provider Tas Petroleum says it expects fuel prices to increase at the Bowser in the coming days as the effects of the end of the fuel excise discount flow through. At midnight, the federal government's 16 cents a litre fuel excise ended. At least five people have been killed and dozens are missing after a passenger ferry caught fire in Indonesia. At least 600 structures have been destroyed and thousands of families evacuated as crews battle major wildfires in the US state of Washington. The Pacific Northwest is facing its worst fire season in more than 30 years, with more than 800,000 hectares already burned across Washington and Oregon. Japan's Prime Minister will tour an earthquake zone in the country's southwest to personally witness the extent of the damage today. The quake killed at least 36 people. An inquiry into the federal government's proposed changes to gambling advertising begins today. Labor's reforms would seek to limit gambling ads to 3 hours per hour during daytime hours, ban radio ads during school pick-up and drop-off and during live sports broadcasts. And Tasmanian track cyclist Georgia Baker says she was honoured to be Australia's flag bearer at the Commonwealth Games closing ceremony in Glasgow. The 31-year-old won four medals at the Games, taking her career gold tally to five, equaling the record for an Australian cyclist. More news at nine.
0: Thank you for that, Ellie. Ellie Ward in the newsroom with headlines. Let's have a quick squeeze at your traffic around the state. Not much to report, we're told, but if you see something out there, let me know.
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0: And please keep your spring-like photos coming in this morning if you've got them to share from the weekend. 0438 922 936 is the number. And if you've got a question for the Tasmanian responsible for our response to bird flu when it gets here and it's on the way, Jason Jacoby's about to join us. So, yeah, interested in the very latest from his desk. That's coming up for you this half hour. Traffic this morning. No major delays, nothing to report on the roads. It is a school Monday. Things last week were quiet. It seems things are flowing pretty smoothly this Monday as well. If you can add to the story, do let me know. 1300 222 936. What would you like to know from the boss of Tasmania's response to bird flu? Get in touch.
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0: So bird flu has now been detected in WA, New South Wales, Queensland on the weekend. Our near neighbours in Victoria and South Australia both seem to have picked up more cases. They're certainly

0: expected in tern populations. Things are escalating. So what does it mean? As one public health expert told us a few weeks ago now, it is a case of when and not if it arrives. Jason Jacoby, Secretary for the Department of Natural Resources and Environment in Tasmania. Jason Jacoby, good morning to you.
1: Good morning, Leon. Thanks for having me on the program.
0: And appreciate you coming on. It's going to get here. The question is, what does my listener need to know in getting ready? Firstly, over the weekend, have you received any reports that you believe might be bird flu in Tasmania?
1: Look, over the weekend, we received no additional detections, so Tasmania remains free of bird flu, and I think that's one of the most important things we need to convey. But we are stood up. We have an incident management team that's been working around the clock now for close to 6 weeks since we had the first detection in Australia. We've got all of our preparedness plans almost ready and in place for introduction should we get a positive detection. And we remain very alert by actively participating in national emergency preparedness meetings. And I know that both the Minister for Primary Industries and the Minister for Environment here in Tasmania both were in attendance at a briefing last week. And I also had a senior officials briefing from the National Chief Veterinary Officer. So we are very well prepared. The most important thing for your listeners to remember is just that we all need to remain calm. Our response needs to be measured. We cannot afford to catastrophise this, but we all need to be ready for the fact that it will be hard. You know, no one wants to see sick or dying wild birds or marine mammals, but the most important thing is to avoid contact with any sick or unwell animals that you come into contact with. Make sure that you report, so take video or photographs and record it properly, and then report it to our emergency animal disease hotline, which is 1-800-675-888.
0: I'm just writing that down as we talk. Let's mention it again. 1-800-675-888. So I'm imagining our listener right now, their morning walk, the dog's with them, they're on a beach somewhere in Tasmania. If they see a bird that is sick or dead, what should they do?
1: Well, the first thing, Leon, is just to keep your distance. And I was down the beach this morning with my dogs, and it certainly changes your perception of a morning walk on the beach. But if you do see a sick or an unwell bird, and there's some really good information on my NRE TAS website about the symptoms and what to look for, the first thing and the most important thing is just to avoid any contact, stay well away from the bird and keep your pets well away. We don't want to cause these wild animals any unnecessary harm or panic. Then use your phone or any other mechanism that you've got to record the condition of the bird and its location. We need to know where it is. We need to be able to identify what species of a wild bird or wild animal it might be. And then report it to the 1-800-675-888 number. That's the Emergency Animal Disease Hotline. So far, we've already received 324 reports across Tasmania, and I'd really like to thank all the people that have been alert to bird flu and have been reporting to my department, but I can confirm that none of those tests have proven negative. So Tasmania still has no detections of bird flu, but we have to be prepared that it's on our doorstep and it is very likely to arrive here soon.
0: There's so many questions coming in. My guest this morning, if you've just tuned in, is Jason Jacoby. He's the Secretary of the Department of Natural Resources and Environment Tasmania. Jason, lots of bird lovers texting in, particularly people with backyard chooks. What is your message to our listener this morning with a typical size suburban or rural flock of chooks in their yard? What is your message?
1: The most important thing for backyard chicken owners is to protect the food and water that the chickens eat and drink. You know, keep it inside, keep the water and the feed out of contact from wild birds. There is a chance that a wild bird could land and eat the food or drink the water from your backyard chickens. And the most important measure that you can take is keeping that food and water separate from any potential contact by a wild bird. Some people might want to put their chickens away and contain them inside a coop. That is not necessary at this point in time, but you absolutely need to take the measures to keep food and water protected and away from any chance of coming into contact with a wild bird.
0: I know Tony Briscoe and the Country Hour team will be listening in. When we talk about poultry farming for meat or poultry farming for eggs, that happens here in Tasmania. What are the potential impacts there? How are you preparing for bird flu to arrive on that front?
1: Well, one of our biggest actions that we've taken is to be prepared both for the potential of bird flu to arrive in our wild bird population, but we've also been working very closely with the poultry industry in Tasmania to make sure that they have plans in place and that those plans are stood up and that they are ready to protect their flocks from the potential of bird flu. The most important thing for us is to remain on high alert and to mitigate any risk of bird flu arriving in a poultry farm anywhere in Tasmania. That is one of our highest priorities because that could have quite a substantial impact on the supply of both meat and egg products. But to be very clear, meat, chicken meat and eggs are totally safe to eat. There is no risk consuming those products at all in Tasmania.
0: Okay, my guest is Jason Jacoby this morning. The number, again, a listener asked via text, can we repeat the number? No problems. It is 1-800-675-888. 1-800-675-888. Jason Jacoby's been mentioning what they'd like you to gather as information. Don't touch any dead or injured birds directly, and then pass that information on to 1-800-675-888. So let's run through some questions if you have time for that, Jason Jacoby. Our listeners sending them in thick and fast. Can you please ask if wild pigeons are a transmission risk? Asked Justin in Ulverston this morning.
1: Look, I think all wild birds that are not housed or kept as a domestic pet should be considered to be a potential transmission risk.
0: Okay. Jason, what happened to the seagull that was suspected of having bird flu pictured in the story on the front page of the Saturday Mercury, asked the listener this morning.
1: I can confirm that we've had no positive detections. The testing that we do is done here at our animal health laboratories. It's confirmed at a national level, and we've had no positive detections in Tasmania. They've all been negative.
0: Danielle's in Baghdad this morning. She asks, where are we most likely to see it first? Will it be birds on beaches? Will it be inland waters? Will it be somewhere in the bush, etc.?
1: That's a good question. I can't answer that. We have been patrolling our beaches. 4 weeks ago, we had a helicopter surveillance of King Island, Fernow Island and the entire west and southwest coasts. We've now stood up a four-week program of drone surveillance of all of our coastline. And that is also being supported by on-ground, land-based patrolling. We do rely heavily on people reporting and recording and, most importantly, avoiding the birds, but letting us know what they've found and where they find it. I suspect that it's likely we're more likely to find it arriving on a coastal location. You know, these are typically going to be birds like crested terns, giant petrels, brown skuas that have come in from remote coastal islands. So it's likely that they will arrive on the beaches, but they could turn up anywhere.
0: And it was crested terns, I think, in both South Australia and in Victoria that have been subject to more testing over the weekend. Look, Annette asked a really simple question. I've got a bird bath on my balcony. She loves it. Is that likely to be a problem for birds sharing the bath? That's from Annette this morning, Jason.
1: That's an interesting question. Look, I think you could overreact easily here. We just need to remain measured. I don't think a bird bath is likely to be a high-risk location. It would be if it was closely associated with your domestic poultry, if you had domestic chickens, or if you had birds that regularly arrived at your house. I just don't think we shouldn't catastrophise this. We just need to remain calm and measured. I wouldn't be suggesting that she needs to cover up her bird bath, but all of these questions are valid, and I appreciate that people are concerned and worried about their individual circumstances. But I can assure you the most important thing is for people to make sure that they avoid in the first instance and record and report what they see.
0: 936 ABC Hobart, ABC Northern Tasmania. Jason Jacoby, lots of people jump onto the program at exactly this time of morning. Just again, if you're out on a walk in the wild, you see something somewhere, what should you do to report that? And we'll give out the hotline number again.
1: Firstly, avoid, keep your distance, keep your pets away. We don't want to cause any undue stress to the wild animal, or particularly birds that might be sick. Then record what you see, take out your phone, get some video, get some photographs. We need to be able to identify what species of bird it is. And most importantly, we want to be able to identify the types of behaviours that you're seeing, and we need to know the location of the animal. And then report it. Report it to 1-800-675-888, which is our emergency animal disease hotline. There's also, Leon, a lot of really good information on the birdflu.gov.au website or on my department's website at nretas.gov.au.
0: Good to talk to you this morning. Appreciate you updating our audience around Tasmania.
1: Thank you very much for the time.
0: Jason Jacoby, we hope that you'll join us again as this situation continues to evolve, and no doubt it'll evolve in challenging ways. Yeah, that's what to do, what you need to be thinking about at the moment, what you need to do, and the level of concern, you know, just preparedness. That's what we're talking about this morning. The need to be prepared and understand where we're at. It's a case of when it arrives, not if. You're on mornings. Up next, actually, this is a little Jason Jacoby adjacent. I just saw a social media post. Remember the story on the weekend about how not one, not two, but three people, for different reasons and in different parts of the state, required rescue? I saw a post by a deeply experienced, like this is somebody I think with like a quarter of a century of experience in the Tasmanian bush, who had to ask for help while out walking. And the idea was that this was somebody who knew the risks, understood them intimately, understood what preparation was, and yet still on a walk in Tasmania, only last weekend required rescue. And so we've asked her to come on the radio this morning and share her story. It's a harrowing one. And I think you'll find it really interesting. Coming up for you next, the owner-operator of Tassie Bound Adventure Tours is going to join us on 936 ABC Hobart, ABC Northern Tasmania. Please keep your texts coming. 0438 922 936. You can give me a call, 1-300-222-936. It's a busy morning. Great to have your company. Keep your spring-like photos coming as well. Lots of them pouring in this morning.
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3: 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I realised I'm about to cross the line for a new world record.
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0: Leon Compton with you this morning. So you would have heard the news with Ailey. Four people rescued in three incidents across the state on Saturday, prompting TAS police again to issue warnings about the need to be prepared when you head out into Tasmania's wilds. We know that even the most experienced hikers can find themselves in life-threatening situations. And then I saw this story on social media this morning. Fiona Weaver is the owner of Tassie Bound Adventure Tours. It's a kayaking and adventure business. It's based in the Derwent Valley. Fiona's about as experienced as it gets. 25 years of adventuring, leading people on adventures, taking people through the adventure community with Wild Island Women. She shared a story of misadventure. We thought we'd get her to share it with you so we can learn. Fiona Weaver, good morning to you.
4: Good morning, Leon. I'm here at Mount Food National Park this morning.
0: You're at
4: so
0: Mount...
4: nice and safe and warming my... My 30-degree cabin here at Mountfield.
0: Fiona, that sounds like a lovely, safe place to be. Look, I saw your post this morning and it just really brought home the idea that it can happen to anyone, including a 25-year veteran of Tasmania's bush. Can you please tell me the story of what happened to you as you set off on a four-day walk on the overland track in Tasmania a week ago? What happened?
4: Yeah, sure. So always have wanted to do the overland in winter, not as in the worst conditions ever, but a leisurely stroll, not hiking any ables or any peaks. I just always wanted to kind of do that trail on some fair weather in winter, like some dryish conditions. Cold, but you know, I can definitely handle myself in that environment. Anyway, as you know, conditions change day by day, all the way through winter and early spring. It's not the easiest time to hike. And if I was to do it again, I'd do it in like May, say, where it's obviously a lot drier than it is now. We've had a very wet kind of winter, early winter in Tasmania. So, you know, the bush is wet, it doesn't dry out. And then

0: you get a lot of river systems coming from all these incredible wild places through the Tassie Centre and on Lenawenny lands. And so like I knew my risk. I had a friend, I had someone meeting me at the end, I had a shelter bath, I spoke to the rangers in charge, I spoke to, you know, I would say I was overly prepared, if that's even a word for, you know, having a hike in the woods. So a couple of days before, my friend had to pull out. She's got dogs and a nurse, and something popped up. And Liam and I discussed it, and Liam said, look, it is risky, you know, all the things. And I said, look, it'll be end up only being like two nights alone, and I feel like I can take on that risk if I take an e-perp. And if I take a good first aid kit, and I've got at least 5 or 6 days worth of food and supplies. And he said, well, it's going to be a heavy pack. And I said, I'm actually quite happy with that. So all through last autumn, Liam and I, we actually hiked a lot of the overnight peaks together. So, you know, I have been, you know, actually had lots of heavy packs for like between 18 and 25 kilos my whole life. So it's not something that is unusual for me.
1: And so you felt like...
0: I've done like late burner, I've done all of them. So,
1: you felt like
0: you
1: were as prepared as you could be. And so you decided to head off, Fiona. Mm-hmm. Can you tell us when the walk started to take a turn from what you were expecting and prepared for?
0: Yeah. I got all the way to Kiora. So everyone may or may not know that hike. So it is one of the newest huts on the trail. I had never been there before. And it was lush. You know, I was born in the early 80s and we didn't have those type of huts when I was younger. It had a heater, it had lights, it had a warm environment and a beautiful view, and it rained. So I got there late on day two.
1: Yeah, so this is part of the overland track.
0: Yeah, part of the overland track. There's lots of waterfalls. It's a really famous place for people to stay and then do some day trips and go back north. And also another thing to note, Leon, is that I was walking from south to north, not north to south. Because I'm here on Lenawenny lands, I decided to walk up, not down. Mm-hmm. And that's only possible through the cooler months. So once you get to, I think it's October through to the end of May, or start of May, you can only walk the trail in one direction and you have to pay a fee of $300. So I was going the opposite direction to what usually somebody would go in as well.
1: Okay, so you got you got there safe and sound. So that was the end of day two, Fiona?
0: Yeah, like late on day two, sunset. Like it was last dark, but it was a full moon, so it was pretty much light. I could navigate without a torch, and it was just a really beautiful night.
1: So there you are at this lovely campsite. You're in a hut. Mm-hmm. You're safe and sound. Yep. It's the end of day two. Mm-hmm. What happened next, Fiona? I'm just mindful of the fact I've got 6 minutes till news.
0: No worries. It gets really starts raining heavily, unforecast, and it rains all night. And I was thinking, should I turn back? Should I keep going? But by 7 o'clock sunrise, it was fine. And off I go to the next hut, which was New Pillion, which is one of the most remote Lotus Heart, and it's on a large mountain range of Mount Oakley. So I get going and I get there at 11:30. I pass a few men on the trail and they said, you know, I'm an hour away. As soon as I get into this next heart, it's freezing cold. There's no heater. There's no lights and there's no there is a heater there, but it's not working. I looked in the book, it said it hasn't been working for months properly. And so I'm like, I definitely don't want to stay here. So as soon as it clears up, I set off at about 1 o'clock. And I've got to get to Windermere by 6, sunset, okay? So I've got 5 hours to do a five-hour hike. And so I knew I was pressed, and I was not beast-moding, but I was deliberate in how quickly I was travelling. And my pack was as light as I could get it. It was covered. I had a dry bag full of stuff, and I had an e-perp in the side pocket. So if I fell and hurt my wrist, I could easily access it. I ended up, there was lots of bridges, it's a fall through the valley, there's a lot of flooding, it's a flash flood. I've had about 80 mils of rain in 12 hours, but I know how to cross rivers safely. I've done lots of training, and then I end up slipping, falling down off a bridge or just a piece of 4x2, and I end up into the water. So I was submerged into about 45 centimetres of water.
1: Oh, no. So at that point, so you've slipped on this sort of wood piece of timber that you're crossing this river on. You've slipped.
0: Yeah,
1: how much have you got on your back at this point, Fiona?
0: About 18 to 20 kilos, but now it's submerged in the water. It's about 25 again.
1: Oh, and you've got to try and, well, first get out of that water safely and get back on your feet.
0: Yes, but I got up and the bag got taken in the river. But I had a light on my hand, so I wasn't panicking. And it was last light, so it was in Myrtle Forest. It was in a dark valley, so it was pretty. It wasn't light. And but I had a torch on my wrist. So I thought, it's fine, I'll find it. And I gave myself like 10 minutes to find my bag. Otherwise, I decided to head back, not forward.
1: So you, this is to find your whole backpack with everything fundamentally in it?
0: Yes, emerged about 5 minutes away.
1: Right. And so what happened next, Fiona?
0: So then I thought, I'm well. I don't feel like I have any injuries. And I'm going to head back, not forward, because I didn't know how many more river crossings there were and I didn't know how far Windermere actually was. And there was a lot of parks maintenance happening on the bridges.
1: Yep.
0: So I thought, I'm going to head back, and it's about a 3 or 4 hour hike. And then I got back to the cold New Pelion again at about 9-ish, 9 or 10-ish, not sure.
1: Fiona, we're going to have to compact your story to get to the message out of all of this. At some point you realised, I think, that you weren't going to be able to get warm again based on what you had with us in a place that wasn't, you know, didn't have any form of heating available. And so when did you come to the decision to set off your EPIRB?
0: About half an hour or an hour after being in the hut and realising that I can't actually warm up in that environment.
1: Yeah, and I know that you've, you know, the golden rule, keep a dry set of clothing. Did your dry set of clothing stay dry, Fiona?
0: Yes. Yes, it did. It did. But my EPIRB didn't stay dry. No.
1: Okay. EPIRBs are, like, I'm assuming rule one of your EPIRB, well, there's probably a few rules, but one of those early rules is the EPIRB should be relatively waterproof, right?
0: Could do, but they can be faulty if they're submerged in water.
1: Yep.
0: And I had it in my side pack in a case, but it wasn't a dry bag. It was a case, but apparently what can happen if they get waterlogged, which it was waterlogged for about 15 minutes, they can become faulty if you can't dry them out.
1: Right. Fiona, to the guts of it, we're so glad you're safe. You set off your EPIRB. What is your mess? And then how long did it take for help to arrive?
0: 12 hours.
1: Really?
0: Yeah.
1: So you set
0: because
1: it off...
0: the EPIRB wasn't giving off a signal and the company, it was bought in a popular adventure store in Hobart, and it's an American-based company. So there's some issues with getting the right information quick enough, and they didn't get my coordinates until 10 o'clock the next day.
1: You got out of there safe and sound. Fiona, just briefly, we've got 45 seconds left until news. Yeah. We're so glad you can talk to us. What is your message for other people thinking about heading bush this weekend or any other weekend coming up soon?
0: Yeah, I mean, just know your risks and know that, you know, you actually can't rely on emergency equipment. And if you fall off a cliff or knock yourself out or have a vomiting problem, you know, you're not going to be able to get saved, especially if the weather comes in these remote areas. So you do it at your own risk.
1: Fiona, thank you for sharing your story this morning. I really appreciate it.
0: My pleasure. Thank you. Bye.
1: Thank you, Fiona. That's Fiona Weavener. Runs an adventure tours business, sharing her experience. And I want to hear your texts and calls about your own experience. After news at 9 o'clock this morning. Thank you, Fiona, for sharing it. She's put a post up online where you can find out more details. Lots of reaction to bird flu and to people texting me, telling me about what they're seeing that's spring-like. All that and more after nine.
2: Good morning, Ailey Ward with ABC News. Fuel provider Tas Petroleum says it expects fuel prices to increase at the Bowser in the coming days as the effects of the end of the fuel excise discount flows through. At midnight, the federal government's 16 cents per litre fuel excise ended. The price for unleaded petrol across Hobart is sitting at around $2.04, while diesel's around $2.45 a litre. General Manager of Sales and Operations for Tas Petroleum, Ben Fenton, told 936 ABC Hobart there's been a slight increase in demand.
3: Yeah, we've seen a little bit of a lift, probably similar to what we saw in March, but not to that extent. But there has been a little bit more patterns sort of increasing because of that. But look, we've sort of tried to, I suppose, ourselves manage it to

0: get fuel into our tanks to keep stock levels high.
1: Authorities say there are 42 confirmed cases and 65 suspected of H5 bird flu in South Australia, all in wild seabirds. The Department of Primary Industry says positive results were confirmed late yesterday in a silver gull at Southend and a crested tern in Monarto. Both had previously been reported as suspected detections. South Australian Chief Vet Sky Fruin told 891 ABC Adelaide that the H5 strain will spread to other species.
2: Silver gulls are, of course, there's many of them, and they do travel just about all over our state. So at this stage, we do only have that very small number confirmed, but of course we do expect that to rise, and that would be a concerning development.
1: Tasmania's Environment Department says there have been more than 300 reports to the wildlife hotline, but none have tested positive. A Four Corners investigation has found child labour remains in the production of chocolate, some of which could be sold in Australia. Adele Ferguson has the story.
3: Major chocolate companies have pledged to deal with child labour in cocoa supply chains for decades. But footage obtained by Four Corners shows boys as young as 10 years old working with machetes on a farm in Ghana when they should have been in school. On another farm, a teenager works with pesticides without protective gear. The shocking footage was captured by an insider who said he was also a victim of child labour. The man claims the children in the videos earn as little as 25 cents an hour to help support their families.
1: The West Australian Police Union says almost 50 officers had to be diverted from normal duties to search for 8 offenders who cut off their ankle monitors at the weekend. Callum Lidlow reports.
4: The union has hit out at the Department of Justice, saying it's not the job of police to manage pre-trial supervision. 6 offenders had been found by yesterday afternoon, but the ABC understands 2 remain at large. The union says ankle monitors are only issued to dangerous offenders and says it understands one of these men is facing charges relating to domestic violence. Union President Simone Taplin says tampering with monitoring devices is becoming more common.
5: We are seeing a constant increase of people cutting their bracelets. It is a regular thing. Every day I would suggest somebody is cutting their bracelet.
4: The Department of Justice says it's up to the courts to decide whether an offender is suitable for a monitoring order.
1: The Assistant Treasurer is confident tech companies will enter agreements with Australian news outlets to pay for their journalism. Labor's news bargaining incentive laws will require tech companies that fail to strike deals with at least 6 news outlets to pay a tax of 2.5% of their digital advertising revenue. The changes are expected to raise up to $250 million a year for local journalism. Asked if tech companies could simply end their operations in Australia, Daniel Molino says it's unlikely.
6: I'm confident they won't do that because Australia is one of the larger economies in the world. It's a very profitable economy for them. We're hearing no indications that that would be their reaction.
1: A South Australian fashion icon who was internationally renowned for Australiana-themed knitwear in the 1980s says she's overwhelmed by an exhibition that's recreated her famous jumpers. Liz Newman used to employ 500 knitters to meet global demand but fell on hard times and lost everything, including her designs. Decades on, the patterns have been rediscovered in an Adelaide Hills basement. Briefly to the weather, showers about the north and west, isolated showers developing elsewhere this morning. Showers and 12 for Burnie, Devonport and Launceston, and a shower or 2 and a top of 14 degrees for Hobart today. ABC News.
7: What's really in the food we're eating?
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11: 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That is one of our highest priorities because that could have quite a substantial impact on the supply of both meat and egg products. But to be very clear, meat, chicken meat and eggs are totally safe to eat.
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12: It is, Leon, with you this morning. How was the Scallop Fiesta in Bridport? 1 year I will make it there. Yeah. How was it on the weekend? Do a highlight, please, a favourite scallop. Did somebody shock you with the way that they'd prepared their scallop? Get in touch. Let me know. And each year I get hammered for suggesting early that spring's arrived, and I'm not going to do that this year. I'm going to say, though, gee whiz, wasn't it spring? Like, I call spring early. I'm not going to do it. I'll just say it's spring-like yesterday. Spring-like. And people are piling in this morning with messages of support, with spring-like experiences that they're photographing and texting to me. Bruce the Paddler. G'day, crew. Spring is in the air. Now, Bruce is paddling off the north of Tasmania. Definitely less gear necessary for maintaining optimal body temp while out paddling on the weekend, says Bruce this morning. Bruce, that is a lovely photo you've sent in while paddling. 0438 922 936 is the number. 0438 922 936. I'd like to know what you've experienced that is spring-like. Oh, a listener saying these broad beans are enjoying winter, and telling our Southern Breakfast presenter he will need more wood in before the season is over. Thank you for that this morning. 0438 922 936. Is it spring-like? Have you got evidence of spring-like activity at your place at the moment? Beautiful daffodils in our garden, says Sue in Sorrel. Look at that. There's a daffodil. A plover sitting on her nest, says another listener via text this morning. Did a spring animal rescue, says Jen, on the weekend. A ringtail possum who was unwell. Be mindful. The Tasmanian ringtail possum carries tularema. Nasty. So keeping it clean and on the watch for symptoms. Just a reminder for all wildlife spring rescues, be mindful and use appropriate equipment. That's from Jen this morning, who's giving spring rescue vibes. What are you dealing with? Michelle in South Hobart. Daffodils, jonquils, all photographed from South Hobart. It's very spring-like, says Michelle this morning. 0438 922 936 is the number. Oh, and Anna's sent in a spectacular photo of people in some sort of a nest made out of twigs that looks super comfy and quite aesthetically pleasing. Thank you for that this morning. 0438 922 936. Just lots of spring reports this morning. What's happening in your part of Tasmania? Trees in bud, birds looking frisky. The sound of a mower being started. I don't think we're quite at the mowers being started yet. But if you see something, do let me know. 1300 222 936.
13: Are there any winners in the cost of living crisis? What's causing the algal bloom?
14: Questions. They've never been more important. So the one thing we'll never question is our duty to keep asking. ABC News. Keep asking.
12: Oh, and hello, Kaz in Trevellyn this morning. She's headed this, my poor winter daffs. They're out. They're proud. I like it, Kaz. Thank you for that. 0438 922 936. Hey, we just wanted to do a little bit of follow-up. I don't know if you remember, earlier in the year, Jack Triffitt, we got it. I can't remember who got in touch with who. It was part of our, well, we call it an embed, where we just, as a station, spent a lot more time in Bridgewater, Gagebrook, sort of in the northern suburbs of Hobart. We spent a lot more time there, and so it was a chance to meet lots of people. And one of the people that we met was 13-year-old Jack Triffitt. Jack relied on the school bus from Metro to get from his home in Gagebrook to the Jordan River Learning Centre Federation Middle School in Bridgewater. And he'd been on a mission to get some additional services so he could actually get to school on time on Friday. And he made his case, and Metro agreed to reinstate the service. And so he spent less time on the side of the road waiting. And we thought, well, let's follow up a few months on to see how Jack's going. Because when we talked to Jack and he secured his mission, he also said he had more in store. Jack Triffitt, good morning to you.
15: Good morning. How are you?
12: I'm well, Jack. Nice to talk to you. Now, let's go back to where we started. Jack, is the Friday bus service still coming reliably? Are you getting to school on Fridays on time?
15: Yes, absolutely. It is still up and running. It is still coming at the right time, and I am still getting on that bus.
12: That is great to hear, Jack. Are there others getting on the bus with you who, like, just give you a little nod or a wink on a Friday morning and say, thanks, mate?
15: Yeah, they absolutely do.
12: Well, that's good to hear. Jack, what else are you working on at the moment as you know, a project? Having achieved that, what else have you got going on at the moment?
15: Well, with my next campaign, I'm thinking about putting it towards kids and children's mental health because, you know, like, the Tasmanian mental health system is a bit messed up.
12: And have you got a plan or are you just working on a plan at this stage?
15: I'm working on a plan. I'm going towards just fixing the Tasmania mental health system, like how they need to be with children with mental health and like that.
12: So what do you think young people who are having mental health challenges actually need at the moment, Jack? Like, what do you think would help?
15: Well, potentially with the police, how the police are treating them now, I think the police need to treat them better instead of just chucking them in cuffs and taking them to hospital. And I'm thinking they should have a little chat, let them know that they're going to put them in handcuffs and then take them to the hospital.
12: Oh, are people, do you think people are being treated a bit harshly, a bit early, Jack?
15: Yeah.
12: Well, that's a difficult one. Jack, have you made it to school this morning? Is that where we find you this Monday morning?
15: No, I don't go to school Monday.
12: Right. And what are your goals for this year, Jack? It's I feel like now we're into August. It is the run home towards the end of the year. Are you starting to feel that?
15: Yeah, I am.
12: Nice one. Well, listen, Jack, lovely to catch up with you. Lovely to talk again. Yeah. We might get in touch off air and see what it is you're thinking, planning, hoping for when it comes to improved services for young people who are having challenges with their mental health. Thank you for talking with us this morning, Jack.
15: You're welcome.
12: That was Jack, his campaign to get an extra Metro bus service on a Friday morning so he could get to school was successful. And it's still happening and it's still coming and it's still apparently on time, or certainly on time enough for Jack and his mates to get to school on Fridays. Good to hear. 936 ABC Hobart, ABC Northern Tasmania. So many texts coming in this morning about a whole range of things, but lots of people texting in with pics of spring-like stuff happening on this morning. Thank you to everybody getting in touch. Hi, Leon. I know your program likes to move from the very serious through to sport and entertainment. That's true, listener. As such, is there any reason why you haven't dedicated your entire program today to a review of the mighty Carlton Football Club, says Richard in Rugby, a previously bedraggled blue bagger for nearly 30 years. Richard, what a win. You absolutely pummeled Brisbane on the weekend. Apparently, and I didn't watch much of this game, but you played really fluid, crafty football in which your strategy as a team unpicked the reigning premiers and pulled them apart. Great work, Richard. Nice work. We'll talk more about it in sport after 10 o'clock this morning. I do have some mates, hello Phil and Dan, if you're listening, who are asking themselves, could we have been a finals threat over the past 3 years if we'd changed coach earlier? Richard, I hope you're just focusing on the future. 0438 922 936. If you've got a photo suggesting it's spring-like outside, I'd love to see it this morning. The number's 1300 222 936. Up next, we're going to talk to a census expert about getting ready for this year's census.

0: nothing too serious. 936 ABC Hobart, ABC Northern Tasmania, Ice House. Nothing too serious. Stuff that's a bit serious. This morning, we've been talking about the impending arrival of bird flu and just letting you know clearly what you need to know. We'll put that conversation with Jason Jacoby up online. He's the boss of the Department of... I'm just going to get his full title. To the extent that it matters, he's basically the head of Tasmania's response to bird flu, the Department of Natural Resources and Environment Tasmania boss. We'll put that conversation up online so you can listen back. Talks about what to do if you're out on a walk and you see a bird that's struggling, or you see a bird that's dead, or more than one of them. And what do you do if you want to report that? How do you do it? What's the number? Well, you'll get advice at 1-800-675-888. But there was lots in the interview, people wondering all sorts of questions about their chooks, about their local birds, about pigeons. Go back, listen up. We'll put it up online in the minutes ahead. Right now, though, I want to talk about the census for 2026. Every now and then we do a census as a country and it helps us plan for the future, because unless you know where you're at, it's hard to decide where you're going. And we're going to talk about this year's census. I wonder if you've got questions. I feel weird. I won't lie, and I'm sure I can be assuaged on this, but I feel weird about the fact that you can pre-do it, like voting now, where like 30% of the Australian population actually votes before Election Day. You can census before Census Day. How are we going with that? What do you need to know? Because your letter should be arriving any day now in your mailbox with the instructions you need for census night. It's Tuesday, the 11th of August. Emily Walker is the spokesperson for the Australian Bureau of Statistics. Emily, good morning to you.
1: Good morning.
0: Emily, what do we know, if anything, about how many people are pre-filling out their census for 2026?
1: Oh, look, I don't have latest stats on me, but we certainly have some forms coming through already, which is great. So certainly you're correct. If you have received your letter in the mail and you've got your login details, and you know pretty much, you know, that on Tuesday the 11th of August, you know who's going to be in your household and it's all pretty predictable, then you can just go online and complete it early.
0: I was talking to Kim Napier on Northern Brekkie this morning. So she was talking about what it feels like when you're perhaps an older Tasmanian or you're just less comfortable with technology. You get this letter out and it asks you to then engage back with it through the internet. Like, what do people need to know about doing that safely, Emily, in ways that they're happy to pass on their information?
1: Sure. Well, I mean, the systems that we've set up are incredibly secure. The letter gives you the code that you need. So your letter is specific to your house, your address, and it gives you that code to log in and create a password and then go through the census form. It's a very simple census form online, in that any questions that don't really apply to you, you can be sequenced through. And so it's kind of, you know, in some ways it's a, you know, a simpler way to do it. But I do understand, you know, not everyone wants to do the census online, or they have that kind of nervousness about, you know, putting their details into an online system. And so we certainly still have paper forms available for people. And on the letter that you receive, there's a phone number there where you can go through to an automated paper form request service and use your number on that letter to then, you know, request that a paper form be delivered. And that's perfectly fine. And that can, you know, be a really nice alternative for people.
0: Right. So you can do it via paper form. You need to call the number on the letter that you'll get in the mail and then follow up from there if you want a paper form to do it. Because it's funny, Emily, the way that the census is evolving. I remember 10 years ago, so not last census, the census before, I think it was, when we didn't have the bandwidth available for everybody going online at the same time and the whole thing shut down. Are we confident for this year's census we're past that?
1: Very confident. Yes, we learn. I mean, every year, every census, I should say, we learn a lot about, you know, how to improve the service that we offer, the pathways that people have, and, you know, 7 years of planning go into each census. So we pull together quite a lot of detail and improved systems and processes into each census, and we're really confident that our online systems are secure and can manage the load.
0: What would you like to know? 1300 222 936 is the number. 1300 222 936. What questions have you got about this year's census? Can we just say good day to Glenys in Launceston? Glenys, good morning to you.
2: Oh, hi, Leon.
0: You've got a question for Emily?
2: Well, not really.
0: Or it's a comment more.
2: I did the census. It locked me out after three goes of trying to get into it, and I'd been putting spaces in the password. You get three letters and then another three and a number and a letter with spaces in between. So I was very good and did that. Hmm. But you shouldn't put the spaces in.
0: Ah, the spaces are the issue. Mm. Okay, so the message is, Glenys, no spaces.
2: Don't put the spaces.
0: Okay, good on you, Glenys. Thank you for that this morning. Emily Walker, is that feedback you're hearing? No, don't include spaces.
1: Well, I haven't heard that one before, actually, so that's really helpful to know. Thanks for that, Glenys.
0: Okay, anyone else have space issues? 0438 922 936 is the number. 0438 922 936. Morning, Liam. What do you need to do if you're not home to receive the census form? Says Bev this morning via text. Have you got an answer to that? Is that if you request it to come in, like a paper form, and then Bev's worried about not being home? Someone will just leave it on your door, won't they, Emily? Or do they need to hand it to a physical human?
1: No, it should be left on your doorstep or in your letterbox. So if you've requested a paper form and you're not home to actually receive it on the day that it arrives, it should still be there for you.
0: Some people are saying, my elderly parents, here's a listener, and saying must be paper in area. Are there some parts of Tasmania where you just get a paper census, Emily?
1: Yeah, that's great. Great question. There are. So not all parts of the country have address information that we consider, you know, reliable to get to a post box, you know, a letterbox. And mostly these are in more rural or sort of regional areas where people might, you know, be using post office boxes instead. And in those cases, people will receive a paper form delivered by one of our census field staff. And people can either use that paper form or they'll have the details on that

0: paper form on how to request an online login if they prefer to do it online.
1: So some of you will be getting an old-fashioned paper census, which will be dropped off and picked up. So there you go. 1-300-222-936 is the number. If you've got a question this morning, 1-300-222-936. Are there any early technology tricks, tips, traps that people need to know about to have an effective, log on, send in your information, log off experience, Emily?
0: Look, I think it's pretty straightforward. So, it's good to hear, the feedback from Glenys on the spacing between the numbers. I think a lot of what we do a lot of work on the information that we provide people to make it as simple and clear as possible. And then that the steps through the online form should be pretty straightforward for people.
1: Oh, listener says, can you reiterate how we get a paper census, please? And as I look at our SMSs, I can see lots of people asking the same question. Emily Walker's my guest this morning from the ABS and talking about the census. The night is the 11th of August, but this year you can fill it out earlier. Emily, if people want a paper census, old school style, what do they need to do?
0: So people can either call our contact centre, which is 1800 181 227, or if they've already received their letter in the mail asking them to go online, that also has an automated paper form request service, which is a different line. But you do need your 16-digit census number from that letter to use that automated service. And that automated service is 1800 130 250. Okay. So either of those, the second one only if you've already got your letter and your 16-digit census number. But alternatively, people can get onto our website, which is census.abs.gov.au, and if they just type in request a paper form, there's a whole page there on how people can go about requesting a paper form.
1: A listener wants their census data to be kept. That is my wish. If I do my census online, is there still an option for that? Asked a listener this morning.
0: I believe there is, yes. I don't have that information absolutely at hand, but I believe that it's an option for everybody to have their information kept, yes.
1: BJ wants to know. Hello, BJ. Hang on, I've got to scroll down because the census questions are coming in so quickly. Now it's got disappeared somewhere. Okay. I'll have to come back to that and find BJ's text this morning. It has disappeared, 0438-922-936. Bruce is in Glenorchy with a question for my guest, Emily Walker, from the Bureau of Statistics. Bruce, what's your question? Good morning.
2: Good morning. I rang up to get a paper one, and you've got to put in 16 digits. And every time I put in the 16 digits, the automatic machine just said, you are not putting in 16 digits. Try again, you are not putting in your 16 digits. Just kept saying, you're not putting in your 16 digits. So I give up, obviously. But I ring Carol Brown's office, and they managed to put the digits in for me through their computer.
1: You managed to get it sorted out, Bruce, but it was frustrating for you.
2: Yeah, the fact that every time you put in the 16 digits, it just told you weren't putting in 16 digits.
1: I'm sorry to hear that, but it was resolved, Bruce. That is good to hear. Emily, any response to that?
0: Look, I'm just very pleased that it was resolved. That's good to hear. I will just let people know also that we do have what we call pop-up hubs that will be operational in various locations around Tasmania, actually, and several in Hobart and Glenorchy and Rosny Park, where you can get in-person help. So if you're having trouble with any of the online or phone numbers, you can go to these pop-up hubs and get that face-to-face, person-to-person support.
1: Adrian's in Penguin this morning. My guest is from the Australian Bureau of Statistics. Adrian, what would you like to know?
3: Good morning. Just a quick question. My mum's in aged care, and just wondering who the responsibility for completion of the form is or completion of the census is. Would the aged care facility do it, or is it up to the family to do it on mum's behalf?
0: That's a great question. So we have lots of support for people who are in, like hospitals or aged care facilities or even, hotels and caravan parks. And the staff in those facilities will be well...

0: equipped to help prepare the census, but absolutely, family members can support their family in completing the census. So if you're available and you're around, you can go in and support, or the staff in the organisation can help.
1: Okay. So thank you for that. Good on you, Adrian. I hope that works. And here's another question from Kay in West Hobart. It's a really similar one. My mum's elderly. She lives alone, but she's currently very unwell in hospital. How is that handled for the census? If you are in hospital on census night, Emily, will the hospital sort it out?
0: That's right. So I'm equipped to help prepare the census, but absolutely, family members can support their family in completing the census. So if you're available and you're around, you can go in and support, or the staff in the organisation can help.
1: Okay. So thank you for that. Good on you, Adrian. I hope that works. And here's another.

0: We've had lots of field staff in all areas across the country, and this is exactly what they're doing, is that they're reaching out to these kinds of places that need. So the staff in hospitals will be well equipped and knowledgeable on how to complete the census there. Obviously, there are people in hospital who just, you know, the census is the last thing that they want to be thinking about. And in those cases, sometimes we just sort of get some basic information from you know, the hospital staff themselves, and the person can, you know, just get on with recovering.
1: And yet I'm seeing so many people with more questions from right around Tasmania. Emily, can we get you back between now and Census Day to answer more of our listeners'
0: absolutely.
1: Questions?
0: Absolutely.
1: They are everywhere from all parts of the compass. We need to talk more about the pop-up, says a listener. Someone else will be in the holiday house. I've got people who will be travelling on the day and have questions. Emily, appreciate you coming on this morning. We've got to keep moving.
0: No worries. Thanks so much.
1: From the ABS, that's Emily Walker, 936 ABC Hobart, ABC Northern Tasmania. Let's say g'day to Ellie Ward in the newsroom with headlines, and then we'll get back to your text calls to Andy Gall, our Monday Mayor, and you and your spring-like stories this morning. Ellie, good morning.
2: Good morning again, Leon. The end of the fuel excise cut is expected to push petrol prices higher, with the full 16-cent a litre increase likely to take several days to reach the Bowser. The federal government's also asking the consumer watchdog to monitor retailers for price gouging. Investigations are underway into what caused two firefighting helicopters to collide in Greece. A Greek and Danish crew member have died, while a British pilot and a Greek crew member survived. A huge wildfire has destroyed more than 100 homes northwest of Athens. Tasmania's Department of Natural Resources and Environment says the state remains free of the deadly H5 strain of bird flu, but warns it's only a matter of time before it is detected here. Tasmania's Emergency Animal Disease Hotline has received more than 300 reports of possible cases. All have so far tested negative. Cases of the disease have been confirmed in all other Australian states. Australia chef de mission Petrea Thomas says the continuation of the Commonwealth Games is of vital importance to Australian sport, with the 2026 Games drawing to a close in Glasgow. The future of the Games appeared to be in doubt when Victoria pulled out of hosting this year's edition, but Australia dominated in the relocated competition, claiming 70 gold medals to finish as by far the most successful nation. More news at 10.
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1: 936 ABC Hobart, ABC North Taz, happy Monday. Jeez, I was just talking about the spring-like weather on the weekend. I wasn't saying, because I'm learning my lesson year on year, I'm not saying it's spring. I'm just saying it was spring-like on the weekend in parts of Tasmania, but not all. And I look out the window, and somebody who keeps a close eye on the water and the waters of Tasmania just made the point. Have I jinxed it? It is looking poxy out there right now. But, you know, just for a moment on the weekend, it felt spring-like. There were buds on the trees. There were birds looking at each other with side eye. Is it spring-like at your place? 1-300-222-936 is the number on mornings. I want to say g'day to Talia. G'day, Talia.
7: Hi, how you doing, Leon?
1: I'm well, thanks, Talia. You've got memories of filling out the census back in the days when it was paper.
7: Yeah, when I was growing up, I used to love Census Day because my parents hated filling out forms. So,
1: so was that job handed to you?
7: Yeah.
1: Yeah. Oh, I just asked
7: if I didn't know, but for the most part, it's pretty easy.
1: I also thought there was something beautiful and community-like about all the recruiting that went on for census workers. And then that whole project of getting every single door to have a census on it. And then someone had come knocking to collect your census. And if you weren't there, they'd come back and they'd come back until it was all done.
7: Yeah. I mean, I have a full-time job and I'm in the middle of a master's degree and I still looked at the census workers.
1: Oh, were you thinking about it?
7: yeah, they were looking for

0: people in Tasmania, but it was mostly rural areas in Bruny Island, and I obviously can't do that.
1: Yeah,
0: but
1: some of us get the census and some of us don't. I wonder if the questions are going to be much different this year. Like how the census has evolved over the past 15 or 20 years. I know it sometimes makes the news for one reason or the other. Will you be requesting a paper census, Talia?
0: I won't be. I'm going to do it online.
1: Are you going to wait until the 11th or are you going to do it early?
0: I am going to wait till the 11th just in case, you know, my parents-in-law are over or my parents or something, just in case.
1: Yep, I like that.
0: But, yeah, I think that there has been a change in the questions this year. I think this is the first year that they're asking about, like, gender.
1: Mm.
0: I'm pretty sure this is the first year that they're asking about, like, transgender and sexuality and things like that.
1: And this was after, I think, they balked at doing that last time, and then there was, like, uproar and counter-uproar, and the whole thing was a bit of a chamois. I'm looking forward to seeing my census this time around, Talia. Thank you, and thank you for sharing your memories of the census of years past. And I'm loving the fact that people are just desperately wanting to be involved, like to make sure they're involved. You know, a partner or I might be in aged care having an operation that day and so on, and people wanting to be involved. This is Mornings Around Tasmania. The census. Have you filled it out yet?
2: Drive with Lucy Braden.
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2: Lucy Braden, back today from 4 p.m. 936 ABC Hobart.
1: I've got to say, over a quarter of a century of doing this, I've developed a pretty thick skin. So year after year after year, when I go stupid early and suggest that spring's arrived, I'm toughened to the sort of the bricks and the brickbats, whatever a brickbat is, that get thrown my way, Andy. But so I've also learnt and evolved. Andy Gall, I'm suggesting that yesterday was not spring, but that it was spring-like.
4: Or spring adjacent, as people have been describing it. Well, yep. Whatever it is, it's not right, is it, my friend? Because we should be knee-deep in snow.
1: And so this for you is raising red flags of concern rather than joy that it's...
4: No. And also people, regular listeners, anybody who keeps notes on me knows that summer is my least favourite season.
1: That's true, and this suggests that we're marching towards it, although not the weather out the window at the moment.
4: Beautiful.
1: Hey, Josh.
4: Beautiful.
1: Is Josh, was it Kickstart Arts, the markets yesterday? Josh, good morning to you.
5: Morning, Leon.
1: Josh, what was it like? Were you feeling spring-like vibes? Did your elbows get exposed to the sun yesterday?
5: Yeah, shorts and short sleeves yesterday out in Newtown. Definitely spring adjacent.
1: Mm. Yeah, I was at Newtown at the footy ground, the Cycleway football ground yesterday for junior football, and pretty much everybody ended up in T-shirts by about halftime of the under-13s. It was spring adjacent, Josh. Have you done your pruning in the garden? Are you ready to go? Like, how spring ready are you?
5: No, I'm not spring ready, but the weeds are ready, and I've seen them already popping up, Leon. So we definitely... Definitely the garden's feeling spring.
1: I'm feeling that as well. Andy Gall, Leon Compton with you this morning. Can you say hello to Chris, please, Andy?
4: Hey, good morning, Chris. How are you going?
6: Yeah, not too bad.
4: Very good. Yeah, what's the spring vibe in your world?
6: Well, all the narcissus are flowering. I've got the snowbells. I've got daffodils. I've got whatever you call them, the egg and bacon plants, the ones with the yellow in the middle and the white on the outside,
4: crocuses.
6: All that sort of stuff.
4: Yeah. But do you not worry, like, Leon, that if we get a frost now, that's it, bang, you're going to kill all these plants.
1: Chris, are you worried about are you worried about an early frost or a late frost?
6: No, they're pretty hardy, yes. Yeah, Leon, you know where I live. I mean, we don't get too many frosts up here.
1: Good on you, Chris. I love it to talk to you this morning, Chris, and glad to hear things are looking colourful, if not a little early. 0438 922 936. Richard in Soho. Masked lapwing, brackets plover chicks, and native hen chooks hatched, that's my bad, and were active in Berrydale yesterday.
4: Plumbing egg.
1: Says Richard. Thank you, Richard.
4: When should this be happening? Because Are we 2 months ahead of where we should be or something?
1: I don't know. But I know that Dan says spring-like at Amita on Flinders Island. Look at that. Dan sent in a lovely picture of the sun out, just coming through very high, very shallow, or very thin cloud, and then just a tropical beach scene. Thank you, Dan. Another listener says... has sent me in something really bleak and snow-covered and icy this morning. Thank you to that listener. Just a little bit of a corrective slap for my hypothesis. Spring-like? What? Not here, says a listener who is definitely in something blizzard-like in their part of Tasmania, maybe in the Central Highlands, looks like. I'm going to guess that's on the road between, I don't know, Bothwell North, maybe, to Myena. That looks like where that car was this morning, or it might have been on the Lyle Highway. 0438 922 936. Anything spring-like, not spring, but spring-like happening at your place this morning. Can you tell me about it? 0438 922 936. And in Newtown yesterday, Josh says very spring-like. The elbows were being exposed to the sun.
4: I was playing tennis yesterday, and at one point I thought I'll just look on the Bureau of Meteorology website and see what the UV levels are, because I thought we'd have to apply some sunscreen in the middle of winter. It said one, but I mean, I don't want to doubt the good people at the bomb, but I'm doubting the good people at the bomb.
1: Right, okay. Spring rain falling in my courtyard. I love seeing where listeners are. Look at that listener with a great courtyard set up, but also a really nice hammock there as well. Thank you for that this morning. To that listener, I've just returned from Coles Bay. Superb weather. Attached is a smartphone pic. No filters or colour enhancement. Just amazing, says a listener this morning via text. I would swim in that.
4: In 50 years' time, there will be no need for a Tassie tuxedo. That's the worry.
1: Really? You're saying sell stock in puffer jackets? thank you, Tim. G'day, Leon. I don't know about this, mate. This is on the sidling this morning, says Tim, the truckie, who sent me in a picture of, well, it almost looks like snow, like late snow that's just thawing on the sidling. 0438 922 936. Tim in Midway Point says, I'm on my morning dog walk. I've just seen two swallows flitting about. Spring is close, says Tim this morning. 0438 922 936. On mornings. It's nice weather on the mid-New South Wales coast, says Phil and Rose this morning, who are out on a road trip. Oh, they've sent it. It's 16 and a half degrees where they are. No rain, mostly sunny. Jeez, look at that.
4: Get the feeling we're breaking records that we shouldn't be, though. I don't mean to be a doom-monger, but I'm a doom-monger.
1: Andy, I should mention, you've not been out this morning talking about spring, spring adjacent, spring-like, spring sort of suggestive. Mm. What have you been looking at this morning?
4: Well, it was because on Friday when I was at Tranmere, and I think one in every three people had a pair of binoculars pressed to their faces as they were enjoying this marine ballet that we were talking about with the Black Marlin and the Cinzarella, the fully electric car ferry in the Derwent. And I thought, wow, there's got to be stories about people's binoculars. And I brought a show and tell this morning. I've brought in a pair of binoculars that I have that was handed down to me from my granddad. And I love
1: really?
4: Them. Good old sturdy pair.
1: Are they Zeiss's?
4: In my package, you'll hear of someone who's got Zeiss's.
1: Oh,
4: you meddling Mises with your Zeiss's?
1: These are old school Pathoscope Deluxe, spelled very French looking.
4: It's good that they're Deluxe. So that was my granddad.
1: All coated optics.
4: Yeah.
1: 10 by 50, you'd probably want a set of Japanese made, either Swiss made or Japanese made binoculars made in Japan. I've turned them over.
4: Yes.
1: You know where yours are made?
4: No, just tell me.
1: Made in Japan.
4: Oh, they are.
1: I love that. TJK, made in Japan.
4: How old do you reckon they are? Can you age them? Are you very good at that? This is like Antiques Roadshow for binoculars.
1: This is like Antiques Roadshow. They're 10 by 50s. They're a field 5.5.
4: And how much should I insure them for?
1: Yes, that's right. You'll need to be at auction. These are in wonderful condition. Do you have the original case, sir?
4: I do. I have no ambition to sell them, but just out of interest.
1: People always say that. Case and papers.
4: Are you looking out the window to see if you can see any more spring-like evidence?
1: There's no more spring-like evidence. Andy Gall, I'm going to say they're from the 19... what, 60s?
4: Maybe 1960s. That's a good pair of binoculars. But, I mean, yeah, tell us about your binoculars. I'd love to hear stories about that. People who've had them handed down through generations. So I've got my granddad's. We used to go bird watching together. We've seen goshawks through these.
1: Jeez, you've kept them unscratched too. Do they have little covers
4: for
1: the lenses?
4: Yeah, a little sheath that you put over them. And

0: They're just a beautiful thing. And obviously, you know, I love a good U-boat and Corvette movie, you know, where they're trying to send out those depth charges. Foo, foo, foo. There's the depth charges leaving the Corvette. Then,
1: have you ever read the book?
0: Oil, sir! Oil!
1: Have you ever read the book The Cruel Sea?
0: Yeah, of course I have, yeah.
1: By, is it Nicholas Montserrat?
0: Yeah, it is.
1: Oh, jeez, I need to read that book. It's what it was like to be in World War II and trying to defend merchant marines. But you needed your binoculars then.
0: Oh, God, yeah. There was a film out recently with Tom Hanks called Greyhound, which is about that as well. That's a great film.
1: Though. I've seen some of that.
0: Greyhound! And they made out that all of the U-boats would send them, would start howling down the radios going, "Arr! We're going to find your Greyhound." But apparently they didn't do that in real life.
1: If it wasn't in The Cruel Sea.
0: No, it's not.
1: By the way, I recommend that book highly. Can I just say Jeff McLean's given us a call. God bless Jeff McLean. He knows every building in Launceston and the ground too. Jeff, good morning to you.
2: Good morning. I just got submarines. Dust Boat. Best submarine movie of mine.
1: Dust Boat, terrifying.
0: Great movie.
1: Amazing film. About from the German perspective of what it was to be part of the Wolfpack.
0: They put out a series as well, a series of programs off the back of it, didn't they?
1: Hey, Jeff, we've got to get to our Monday Mayor, but you're bringing seasonal weather to the table.
2: Yes, so we don't have four seasons in Tasmania. Just having one deciduous tree, the Fagus, pretty much tells us that. We're in a transition stage at the moment, so it's quite normal for the plovers to be having chicks and things like that. And what we've got to look out for plant-wise is the golden wattle, because that's starting to bloom now. And just in a couple of weeks' time, probably around late September, look out for the blue love creeper. That's when we're getting really changed into far longer days, warmer weather. And the blue love creeper.
1: I thought the police had actually investigated the blue love creeper and brought him to press charges successfully.
0: Wasn't he in convoy? Isn't that somebody's call sign in the
1: blue love creeper? I thought blue love creeper was at Risdon.
0: You got your wheels on,
1: Jeff. Sorry,
2: that's a quick one. Just to show you how things are changing with climate change. A lot of the native fruit trees have got fruit on them that they started fruiting in May, and they shouldn't do that until October.
1: Okay. Interesting.
0: Especially apricots. Jeff. If apricots get frost, you're done, aren't you?
1: Do you know what? I haven't pruned yet. Jeff, lovely to have you with us this morning. Thank you. I still haven't pruned my apple tree. I've got a green locust.
0: What are you
1: thing.
0: Doing here? You shouldn't be here. You should be back at your house pruning. So do you want me to play my package about binoculars?
1: Look, I'm enjoying the chat, but I mean, we can. The thing about binoculars is everybody has a story that is quite, like, if we get the people to think about their story about binoculars right now.
0: The most memorable thing you've seen through your binoculars.
1: Or what, just how did you get them? Everyone's got an origin story. How did you get your binoculars? Go. That was their origin story then. They were just saying it out loud. How did you get your binoculars? Andy's been asking questions this morning. Andy, where did you start, please?
0: I started at the Maritime Museum and then wandered my way down through the CBD, and I was asking, do you own a pair of binoculars?
3: Well, I've got a set of Zeiss binoculars, which I've had for a long, long time. Beautiful piece of optical work.
0: What's Zeiss? It sounds like it could be German or something.
3: Zeiss company. Yeah, Zeiss.
0: Yeah.
3: They're a German company.
0: Are they old U-boat commander binoculars?
3: No, my binoculars probably would be 40 years old. The nice thing about them is they're small. I can put them in my rest pocket. And
0: what is the last thing you looked through those binoculars at?
3: Well, believe it or not, it was the Black Marlin loading the electric cat.
0: Do you own a pair of binoculars?
4: Yes, we do.
0: What, you share them between you?
4: No, usually it's just my thing.
0: Really? Have you ever looked in his binoculars?
5: Yes.
0: Can you tell us what you're looking at?
5: Birds.
0: If anyone asks, just say birds. What's the best bird you've seen through the binoculars?
5: It's always a wedge-tail eagle.
0: Always. You can't move for wedge-tail eagles. How old are these binoculars?
4: The binoculars would probably be somewhere between 40 and 50 years old.
0: Did you inherit them?
4: No, I actually found them when I was looking around the op shops, complete with the original leather case.
1: There you go. Found them while looking around the op shops, complete with original leather case. Everybody has a story about how you got your binoculars. Everybody. 0438 922 936 is the number. Everyone's got a story about how you got your binoculars. How did you get yours, please? Can you just keep it in a paragraph or two and send it in to me? 0438 922 936 is the number. 0438 922 936. I think I put one in the glove box when we went around Australia a few years ago, and then they went back in the garage.

0: charge. I bought my husband a pair of binoculars for his birthday 2 years ago. He expressed a strong desire for a pair. It doesn't matter what the brand or quality is. He never remembers to take them out with him. Thank you, listener, for that this morning. And Glenn says The Cruel Sea is a fabulous book. In hardback, it now costs $1,000.
1: It's the Monday Man. On Mornings. 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
0: Look, I'll be honest with you. We don't often do our urban mares on 936 ABC Hobart and ABC Northern Tasmania. And we thought we'd change that this morning. And so to talk about what is going on in his community, we've asked Brendan Blomley, the Clarence Mayor, to come on this morning and talk with us. Brendan Blomley, good morning to you.
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0: People just packed along your shorelines to have a look at the coupling of, you know, the Black Marlin and a Tasmanian electric catamaran. Have you had to manage that experience for people?
2: Well, we have. We had rangers up there late last week and over the weekend, but on the whole, pleasingly, everyone was very respectful of the locals, and it seemed to work very well.
0: Just an amazing bit of sort of marine engineering. And now the navigation begins to head across the oceans over 40 days. Neil the Seal is headed back across the oceans. The damage bill for Neil, but on the other hand, the enormous popularity of Neil. Are you ready? Do you need support for Neil's return?
2: Well, we're working closely with the Department of Natural Resources and Environment to put in place a management plan for when he does return. And the recent cost of his 15-day stay at Seven Mile Beach was $31,500, largely that was regarding salaries to keep Neil and onlookers safe. But we love Neil. He's been a great ambassador for our city, and he's a welcome guest for when he returns. But we are conscious that he will get bigger. The damage bill may, as a result, also increase.
0: Yeah, so he weighs a tonne now, but he's due to hit 1.4 tonnes at some point.
2: Probably by his next visit, actually, Leon. So, as I say, we're working closely with the Department of Natural Resources and Environment. He is a wild elephant seal. People need to remember that. And please give him plenty of space when he does return. But from our perspective, most people behave themselves. They enjoyed, he became internet sensation overnight. And you might be aware that last week our comms team mocked up a tongue-in-cheek tax invoice. They created a bit of fun for the $31,500 costs that ratepayers had to bear. But we wrote that off, recognising... the great ambassador that Neil's been for our city.
0: So in your rates, everyone will be chipping in a buck or two to cover Neil-related costs for however many years he's due to come here. Does there come a point when Neil's life cycle, and I know you're not a southern elephant seal expert, Brendan Blomley, unless I'm wrong about that, but does there come a point when he stops coming and just sets up shop permanently somewhere else?
2: Well, Leon, you're right. I'm not an expert, and that's why we deal closely with the Department of Environment, who are experts with Neil and other wildlife. So we'll take their advice on that. But the expectation is that for the next few years, at least, he'll be returning to our shores. So, and we'll be ready for him when that does occur as well.
0: Mornings around Tasmania. Brendan Blomley is our guest this morning. Mayor, let's talk briefly about... young people who should be making better choices in the Eastlands Bus Mall and Eastlands Shopping Centre. How are you going with that issue at the moment? I sort of saved a few pictures of people that were frustrated or had bad experiences. How is that challenge coming along?
2: Well, we work very closely with Tasmania Police and also the private security firms. We've recently... installed new CCTV as well, which has a direct feedback to the police station. The local commander, Andrew Keane, and I talk regularly. He's increased patrols and visibility. So we are working to address that issue. It's not unique to Eastlands, Leon, as you'd appreciate. Sadly, there is some antisocial behaviour. But we do our best to ensure the safety of everyone in and around the Rosny Park area.
0: Pilchers Hill Bushland Reserve Management. What's going on? Oh, sorry, Pilchers Hill. What's going on there at the moment? Can you explain that? Well, firstly, where is it? And can you explain what's happening?
2: Yeah, certainly. Well, Pilchers Hill is near Gilston Bay. It's a really special part of our city. It's home to some incredible wildlife, as well as threatened eucalyptus as well. And it's a place that people really enjoy using. We're tracks throughout the reserves that are popular with everyone, walkers, joggers, and mountain bike riders as well. But we're engaging with our community to help raise awareness of this incredible bushland. And we're encouraging people right across wider Hobart to get out and explore all the great tracks and trails that we have in all the natural spaces and bushland reserves. And you might recall, Leon, that recently we've had an issue or incidences of woodhawking in that reserve as well. And I just remind people that the reserve belongs to the whole community and we're protecting them for future generations to enjoy. And we want people who live near the reserve or use the reserve to jump online and on our website and have their say in how they're managed and what their future may look like. So we'd love their feedback just to ensure that we can protect this very special part of our city for future generations.
0: My guest this morning, Brendan Blomley, he's our Monday Mayor from Clarence. Mayor, are we any closer to having anything happening on the waterfront property that is still vacant at Kangaroo Bay? So for people that don't know, part of Belrive, part of the walkway that folds around to Rosny, right near Eastlands, and for years there's been promises, and for years there's been nothing. Mayor, anything?
2: Leon, the council's position is that we will buy that land back. We're currently in the Supreme Court seeking to do just that. And really that's all I can say at the moment on the issue. It is incredibly frustrating for all concerned. And from my perspective, I'm very keen to see council buy that land back, re-engage with our community, and ensure that that part of our city receives the attention that it rightly deserves.
0: Mayor, any thoughts on when? Like, the matter's in front of the Supreme Court. You got a timeline on when this issue will be resolved?
2: Well, I would hope that by the end of this year, Leon. But then again, that really depends on the courts and obviously on the respective parties as well. From our perspective, it's been nearly 4 years now. We've got to deal with this issue. The community want us to buy that land back. That's what we're determined to do. So it is my hope that this be resolved sooner rather than later.
0: And just very briefly, we've got seconds left to news. When does the Citizen of the Year for 2026 get announced?
2: Later this month. Very excitingly, we're judging the entries today. So we've received 38 nominations, which is more than double than we received last year. So it's fantastic to see so many members of our community recognised for their contributions.
0: Appreciate you talking with us this morning. Thank you for that, Mayor Brendan Blomley, 936 ABC Hobart, ABC Northern Tasmania. Leon with you this morning. After news, we'll wrap up the weekend in sport. Carlton fans, what's going on? Let's talk about it.
3: When our leaders speak...
4: What I'm focused on is making sure that we're going to have affordable energy.
3: If it's relevant to you...
5: And that really indicates that there's a lot of room for improvement under our Tasmanian planning framework.
3: When the news unfolds...
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7: ABC News, good morning, I'm Ailey Ward. Iran says it's close to a deal with Oman on managing traffic through the Strait of Hormuz, but has reportedly rejected claims by US President Donald Trump that there's an agreement to reopen the vital waterway. Middle East correspondent Matthew Doran has more.
8: The US president took to his Truth Social platform and said his military was locked and loaded to attack, but that he was cancelling planned strikes at the behest of Iran and some other countries in the region, insisting that a framework of a deal, including the complete and total reopening of the Strait of Hormuz, had come together and that Tehran needed a bit more time to completely agree. The Fars state news agency is citing Iranian negotiators in saying that there was no deal, there was no framework of a deal. What we do know is that the Gulf states had been working the phones over the weekend, trying to urge the United States to adopt diplomacy rather than dropping bombs.
7: Locally, and Tasmania's Department of Natural Resources and Environment says the state remains free of the deadly H5 strain of bird flu, but warns it is only a matter of time before it's detected here. Cases of the disease have been confirmed in Western Australia, South Australia, Queensland, New South Wales and Victoria. Tasmania's Emergency Animal Disease Hotline has received more than 300 reports of possible cases, but all tests have returned a negative result for the disease.